0: way. And when he did that, he created big plays. And that's what Shanahan was talking about today. There just seems to be a real sense, and this goes back to the Trey Lance versus Brock Purdy situation where, Brock Purdy played a lot of college football and he was on the run a lot in college. And so he sort of got used to it, got used to the angles, got used to the speed, this, that, and the other, what he can get away with, what he can't get away with. And, we've talked about that a lot in relation to his pocket presence and his anticipation. But I think it also works as far as escaping, just kind of figuring out where the rabbit holes are and being able to exploit them.
1: So, Matt, we heard Kyle talk about it today. He was asked how much this offseason's preparation was about beating Seattle. And he said, yeah, but that's the case with every division opponent. But just hearing Kyle talk about it and the players, do you think that this offseason was really about beating this team the way things ended last year? Like, obviously the Rams were the hyped-up team this offseason. You know, the first game of the season, we saw what happened. But is it really about the Seahawks that was the focus of the 49ers this offseason?
0: You know, I don't think so. The 49ers had problems on offense. I mean, they had trouble running the ball. They had trouble stretching the field and getting big plays. So I think that was the real tact this offseason to kind of solve that. And Mike Evans helps that. Kalen Black solves that, et cetera, et cetera. And I think, the thinking was that if we can get that improved, then we have a shot at beating this Seattle defense. And the Seattle defense is perfectly designed and operated to stop a Shanahan offense. Shanahan described it today basically as a prevent defense that still manages to be aggressive, which is an oxymoron, but that's what they do. They take away big plays and they create big plays. They had a lot of sacks, a lot of pressure. 49ers could not run the ball, although Jordan James did a little bit at the end of that, towards the end of that playoff game. That was his best and really only action last year. So it's possible. This isn't quite the Seattle team it was last year. I think anybody will tell you that. I think it could be by the end of the year, but this is the time to beat them when they're perhaps, still, having a Super Bowl recovery, shall we say. They're not firing on all cylinders. This happened last year, too. The 49ers went to Seattle, won there early, wasn't a blowout by any stretch, but had a chance to win, and they did it. So, I would rather be playing Seattle right now than at the end of the season.
1: Absolutely.
2: Talking to Matt Barrows here on the UMA guest line. We were talking about how different this Niner team is relative to the one that played in Seattle back in January in that divisional round game, just based on who's even here, right? On the defensive side, Warner and Greenlaw are massive. Osadigizuo will be there, potentially Mykal Williams, depending on what happens this week or the rest of this week. But then also George Kittle wasn't in that game. You didn't have Deebo Samuel here or Mike Evans. I think about how different they are and how they spent the offseason building an offense that could win this division and win a Super Bowl, but also beat this Seattle defense. Do you think they've done enough to match up with this defense? Did they add enough pieces?
0: I think they did. Now, well, some of those pieces are hurt, though.
2: Sure.
0: I mean, I think they'd love to go in with Bajon Stribling, for example, and one of their speedy veterans, Christian Kirk or something like that. I do think that, Connor Colby is another guy that didn't play in that playoff game, and he's not all world yet, but that offensive line right now, the five guys that are playing really well, and they're playing really cohesively. And I think that they've only had four penalties in four games, which is fantastic for an offensive line. This will be the test. I mean, Seattle draws more false starts and things like that than at any other place. And, that's sort of what is going to be a good litmus test for this line. They've done great in every measure. I mean, no sacks. They're running the ball well. They're not committing penalties. And they're not putting the offense and Brock Purdy in unmanageable situations. But this is the place that, causes that. So it's going to be strength versus strength in this game. And it's going to be a good one.
1: Talking to Matt Barrows on the UMA guest line, how does Kyle Juszczyk's absence impact this matchup, you think?
0: Yeah, I mean, Kyle Juszczyk is a huge factor. He's been playing really well, scoring touchdowns, catching critical passes, including the one on which he got hurt. So Braden Willis, I think, will end up taking most of those snaps. I'm kind of wondering whether Khalil Dinkins, who's a undrafted rookie, a really good blocker, played at Penn State last year, gets called up for this game so that they would still have three tight ends, in the lineup, or four tight ends when you count Juszczyk as sort of a quasi tight end. That's what they usually have. So he could be up. I don't know what his role would be, but I think that Braden Willis will be the guy that you see in the backfield, the guy that you see in motion, sort of that H-back kind of guy that moves everywhere, which is what he did in college. But, you know, Kyle Juszczyk's been around for a while now, came in that 2017 free agency class, and this is really only the second chunk of time that he's missed in that span. I think there were some games, I want to say 2019 maybe, he missed four games, but other than that, he's been remarkably healthy for someone who plays fullback in the NFL. So it's going to be something that they will miss, and something maybe that you don't appreciate as much until it's absent. Remember, this team briefly cut Kyle Juszczyk recently, and they then quickly brought him back. But yeah. He's a big part of the offense.
2: Talking to Matt Barrows here on the UMA guest line. In terms of the defensive side of the ball, I think, you know, maybe we all just underrated Raheem Morris and what he was going to be capable of, and also even forgot what it looked like when you had a healthy Fred Warner and Dre Greenlaw out there. But in terms of how they've handled this without Nick Bosa, do you think they've figured out a way to succeed without him? Is it just scheme? Is it opponent? Or is it that they're masking his absence right now?
0: I mean, saying all of the above is a chicken out answer, but I think that's it. Yeah. The opponents have not been great, and this will be, you know, a really good one, the best since week one. In week one, of course, they did have Bosa. They could have Mykel Williams back. He seems kind of champing at the bit to be back. He was interesting today. You know, I had asked him a couple of weeks ago. I said, "Hey, you look slimmer than you did last year." And he goes, "No, I'm the same weight as I was, 265. And I went back to that today. Big risk for a reporter. And he said, "You know what? I've sort of repurposed my weight. I'm trimmer, and I'm quicker. I adjusted my diet in the off season, this, that, and the other." He didn't like how he played last year. So this should be more of a defensive end type guy than what we saw last year, sort of a quasi defensive end, defensive tackle. Was very strong, great, you know, as far as holding up the point of attack or the edge on in run defense, but didn't get to the quarterback a whole lot. And so I think that this is a real focus for him. Hard to see him coming out of the gate right away after an ACL with a huge game against Seattle, but he'll be worked in, and you know, that's going to help. That to me is the position that is lacking the most and should be the one that they're looking at when it comes to the trade deadline, which is basically about a month from now.
1: A couple more minutes with Matt Barrows on the UMA guest line. Early in the show, me and Cope were having the conversation, Matt, about who's the most important skill position player for this offense. And we were debating, is it George Kittle? Is it Mike Evans now? What he's able to do with that offense, opening things up. Who would you say right now is the most important skill position player for the Niners?
0: Yeah, I mean, you know, last year they lost. They didn't have Mike Evans. They lost George Kittle for a big chunk. They lost everyone for a big chunk of time except for Christian McCaffrey. And they won games with basically him being the absolute focal point of the offense. I don't think it's quite as dramatic this year because they do have Kalen Black and they do have Jordan James waiting in the wings, but he does a lot for them. And, you know, even last week, it didn't seem like he had a big game, but then when you go back and you look at the numbers, you see, oh, he had X amount of receptions, and oh, he had the 1 yard touchdown There's a lot going on there, and he's a real safety valve.

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2: Right.
3: I mean, but hey, Niners are making us aware of new things every day, seemingly. Matt Barrows does a great job covering the 49ers for The Athletic. Matt, always appreciate the time. We will talk to you soon, man.
2: Thanks, Matt.
4: All right. Talk to you guys soon. Bye.
3: Thanks, Matt. The great Matt Barrows is awesome, dude. He's the best. I never see. That's the thing is it's just about whether or not you catch anybody walking over there, because I just grab my stuff and then sit down usually.
2: Right.
3: But yeah, Larry's loading up. I know Todd likes his candy. There's gummy bears and stuff there. Todd will get after that. I like getting some popcorn because I'm a popcorn fiend.
2: I mean, popcorn's the best. Do you ever do M&M's in the popcorn?
3: What I usually do there is what I'll do there is, they haven't had them in the last couple of weeks, popcorn and Reese's Pieces.
2: Ooh.
3: I'm a Reese's Pieces fiend.
2: Okay.
3: Like E.T.
2: Yeah. Phone home.
3: Yeah.
2: I gotcha.
3: No, I'm like, but if you go home, you don't get any more of these pieces.
2: That is true. But he needed to go back home, Copes. Yeah. Come on. It was way too long.
3: I'm due for a watch of tea. I got to watch some tea.
2: You down with some tea?
3: Yeah, I haven't watched tea in a while.
2: You know, going back to the movies, I forgot how good it was to mix your popcorn with the M&Ms. I did that for Digger.
3: I was going to ask if you...
2: It's the name of the movie.
3: Did you go popcorn both movies?
2: No. I don't think
3: I would do that.
2: I had a nice little brunch before I saw Primetime, and I was good. I was full. And then I went to, later in the night, went to go see Digger, and then I was hungry. I didn't have dinner yet, so I had... I had popcorn and M&M's.
3: Wait, so you went for brunch alone?
2: No, I met up with
3: one for brunch?
2: No.
3: That's how I met your mother bit. Marshall walks in when he and Lily break up. They're like, he's afraid because he's like, man, if I'm not in a couple, there's things I can't do anymore.
2: Right.
3: Like, go to brunch. And he has this dream or this, like, fantasy where he walks in and he says to the host, hi, here for brunch? And the guy goes, one for brunch?
2: No, it wasn't that situation.
3: In his face, like, how dare you go to brunch?
2: Had some Bloody Marys and a little, Eggs Benedict, and then went over to the film.
3: You walk in, and you're in the theater alone, and Hanson sits down and goes, how do you think this looks with all that bacon grease?
2: Yeah, I know, exactly.
3: How do you think this looks?
2: Come on, you look ridiculous.
3: All right, Dirty Work on a Wednesday afternoon. There's something we got to take care of when we come on back, because I've talked to you guys about this before, but the listeners are absolutely fascinated with my partner, Derek Papa. And the way he thinks, the way his mind works, and the outlook that he has on the world, so much so that they have started writing in letters. And one of my routines when I get here every day, Derek, is going into the KMBR mailroom and gathering the mail that is sent in.
2: Every day, you say?
3: Every day. I go into the KMBR mailroom, and people have written in handwritten letters. I've got them here with me. They're asking Derek for assistance, questions, guidance on all sorts of things in their world and in their life. In a segment we like to call Dear Derek, we will do it next on The Sports Leader.
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6: 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Should be a juicy one. Also, hey, the Valkyries. Big game. Valhalla. We got San Francisco Standard beat writer Jane Kenny reporting how it went down. 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
1: Hey everybody, Brian Murphy here. 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
9: I told you that story about how Charlie Parker became Charlie Parker, right?
10: 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Joe Jones threw a cymbal at his head.
9: Exactly. Parker's a young kid, pretty good on the sax. Gets up to play at a cutting session, then he f***s it up. And Jones nearly decapitates him for it. And he's laughed off stage, cries himself to sleep that night. But the next morning, what does he do? He practices with one goal in mind. Never to be laughed at again. And a year later, he goes back to the Reno, and he steps up on that stage, and he plays the best motherfucking solo the world has ever heard. So imagine if Jones had just said, well, that's okay, Charlie. That was all right. Good job. And Charlie thinks to himself, well, I did do a pretty good job. End of story. No bird. That, to me, is an absolute tragedy. But that's just what the world wants now. I wonder why jazz is dying. There are no two words in the English language more harmful than good job.
11: 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The sports leader.
12: Dirty Work on a Wednesday. A little whiplash there.
1: Nice selection there, Dan.
12: It's a good movie, dude.
1: Great movie.
12: I forgot about it. Yeah, you just said it to me. I was like, what movie is this from? You said Whiplash. I was like, haven't seen it. And I was like, oh, no, I have seen it. It's about the drummer, yeah. Miles Teller.
1: It's about jazz school, yeah. And how J.K. Simmons is really a bully when it comes to, you know, being a teacher for jazz school, yeah. Miles Teller. But
12: and then Danny played some jazz right after. That was great. Yeah, he was like, jazz is dead. And Danny's like, yeah, I'm playing something.
1: Damn
12: else.
1: Right it is. Yeah. No, it's honestly like how you interpret the ending of that movie. Like, not to give it away or anything, but like he pressures him into performing in front of a large audience and tricks him into something. And then it's like, did he perform well because he did it on his own, or was it from the peer pressure of J.K. Simmons? Interesting ending there.
12: It's a good movie. I think it was Oscar nominated, too.
1: He won for Best Supporting Actor.
12: People checking in, I've been neglecting. I apologize to the Golden State Lumber and Showroom text line. I've not gotten out to it a lot because we had a bunch of callers earlier. 408 checks in and says, did you guys talk to Ramon on Monday?
1: We did.
12: How many beers did he drink? He said his wife gave him a 13th.
1: Yes.
12: She let him have 13. He also had a funny line where he's like, sometimes maybe one more with 14, but never more than 13. And I was like, yeah, that's okay.
1: All right.
12: It's all the same. 510 says, as a drummer who went to conservatory school, that movie is very accurate.
1: Really?
12: Interesting.
1: See,
12: everybody's scared as hell of everybody. Like the second you just a little, I was like, I can't tell the difference of what they're.
1: So I have a friend from Austin that went to jazz school. And he says that movie is so over the top and ridiculous and not realistic whatsoever.
12: Well, not what the 510 is saying.
1: Well, okay. If the text line said it, it must be true.
12: Yeah, your friend's a liar. I'm with the 510. Or just, you know, experience something different. You
1: right.
12: know what I mean?
1: Yeah.
12: Because why would that be the case? 916 checks in and says, you can't tell me. It would not be better if Purdy could come up to the line and audible to any of 10 plays versus one other play that he has to choose from. It's just Shanahan exercising his control.
1: If that's the way you want to interpret it, I take it as Kyle knows best. And yes, Brock could probably handle that, but like it's working pretty well right now, so why question that?
12: I think he has the ability to do more than you're giving him credit. I think just by saying he's choosing one of the two plays, I think Brock can probably audible out to other things.
1: He probably could.
12: I'm sure he does.
1: Kyle's been asked this too, and he's like, he can do whatever he wants. It's just that Brock trusts the play.
12: We could ask him tomorrow.
1: We could ask him that. Yes, we could.
12: Maybe we will. more on the Golden State Lumber and Showroom text line. Matt Barrow is saying his go-to snack in the press box, those purple Jolly Ranchers, he fishes them out.
1: Yeah.
12: 503 says, purple Jolly Ranchers, that's a man who has sapped some lean. Yeah, hanging out with Jamarcus.
1: I bet he has, Matty B.
12: Hanging out with Jamarcus. Okay, so I told you, I get here like, you know, every day. When I come in, I always get my routine. Come in here, put my stuff down, get my lunch ready, and then I always have to go get things ready for the show, and I go into the KNBR mailroom. When I go to the KNBR mailroom, there are stacks of letters and pieces of mail, like, addressed to and written for Derek Papa.
1: The question is, why isn't that getting to me?
12: Well, it is. It's getting to you. I'm just picking it up, and now I'm holding on to it for you.
1: Gotcha.
12: I'm opening your mail.
1: You know what's sad is I get more letters. Like, people come by and be like, hey, Derek, we got a letter for Greg Papa. I'm like, I get those, but not my letters.
12: Yeah. So here at Dirty Work, man, we love hearing from the filth. You guys have been great all day long. You guys are the lifeblood of our show.
8: Right.
12: I mean, you guys are out there doing the dirty work. We're just sitting here
8: trying
12: to entertain for a couple of hours. But over the last couple of years, we've noticed something interesting about the filth and the audience. They've developed an almost insatiable fascination for one man in particular. It's my partner here, Derek Papa.
8: Mm. I don't know how I feel about that.
12: His mind, his wisdom, and his unique perspective on the world.
8: Really?
12: In fact, the fascination has grown so strong that people from all corners of the globe, quite literally, have begun writing letters directly to Derek, seeking his guidance on life's most difficult questions, personal dilemmas, and everyday problems. And because we believe that wisdom of this magnitude should never be kept from the public, we share those letters with you in a segment that we like to call Dear Derek.
13: Time now for another edition of Dear Derek.
8: All right, here we go.
12: Are you ready?
8: I'm always ready.
12: Do you enjoy these? Because the people write in, I'm talking from all over the globe, here in the Bay Area, from across the United States and globally. People are listening, and the global members of the filth will not be silenced, and they're coming to you for assistance. Do you enjoy helping the people?
8: Of course I enjoy helping people. It has to be the right people, but yes.
12: All right, well, how about this first one? This first one comes to us. Her name is Priya Nayar. And she, forgive me if I pronounce any of this wrong, because this is not an international one. Priya Nayar writes from Hajipur, India.
8: Wow, okay.
12: Okay? Priya writes, Dear Derek, my boyfriend has Saquon Barkley on his fantasy team. When Saquon hurt his hamstring, my boyfriend audibly yelled, no, how could this happen? Seems reasonable. 2 days later, I told him that I was having a terrible week, and he said, damn, that sucks. I asked why Saquon's hamstring gets more emotion than my actual life. And he said, quote, because I can't fix either, but I don't have his handcuff or his handcuff's handcuff, Will Shipley, and I might have to start Tyler Algier. End quote. Should I be concerned? She writes, signed, hamstrung in Harjapur.
8: It's a great tagline at the end there.
12: Yeah, it's well written.
8: I'm sorry, her name again?
12: Her name is Priya.
8: Priya, this is a dilemma that I'm sure many girlfriends have with their boyfriends that are in fantasy leagues. They're going to be very emotional about their fantasy team. And I share his heartbreak because I too have Saquon Barkley on my fantasy team. I don't know what to do, but I want to get caught up in the reaction. I think he's a good boyfriend listening to your problems, but he's not going to scream like the same way he thinks about Saquon Barkley.
12: If he really listened, he's just like, damn, that sucks. That's tough.
8: Well, I need more context, because if it's the way you say, damn, that sucks. Is it like, oh, damn, that sucks? Like, you're not really paying attention? Or it's like, damn, now that sucks.
12: I imagine he was like rifling through the cupboard, like grabbing a glass. He's like, that sucks.
8: Like, so you get, well, if you do that, then that's going to piss you off.
12: You know what I mean?
8: Like, I totally understand that reaction. But like, so you don't care about me, but you care more about Saquon Barkley.
12: He's like flipping channels, chewing gum.
8: That sucks.
12: Yeah, that's not good.
8: But that might be an everyday thing where, sorry, I forgot what she was talking about in the first place. It was something with her work?
12: She just said she told him a couple of days later she was having a terrible week.
8: Yeah. Well, he's having a terrible week as well with his fantasy team, so.
12: Yeah. Dude, I mean, you might have to start Tyler Algier.
8: It's a two-way street. You have to be sympathetic to his needs as well.
12: Yeah. Wow, that's.
8: I'm just saying.
12: That's a hell of a side. I would just remind him, you know, happy wife, happy life. And maybe show a little affection when there's a problem. Because she was very aware that Saquon was injured.
8: Right.
12: You know what I mean? She's even aware you might have to start Tyler Algier.
8: No, I mean,
12: she's rattled her a bit.
8: And that's, you know, he scored a touchdown last week, so that might not be a bad option. Listen, I'm going to be honest with you. What was her name again?
12: Priya.
8: Priya, I'm always going to side with football here, so I apologize.
12: Yeah.
8: I'm sure Saquon being out is a bigger deal than whatever you're going through.
12: Multiple people check it in saying, dude, I hope he has a handcuff for his girlfriend. Sounds like she's out. Shout out to the 408 and the 415. You better get a handcuff for the girlfriend because, yeah, I think you might need a backup.
8: Yeah, maybe.
12: I need a backup plan. All right, moving on here. This next one, another international one. This one is from Noah Van Dyke.
8: Okay.
12: Noah Van Dyke writes in from...
8: Not related to Dick.
12: No, it is spelled D-I-J-K, though. That's
8: okay.
12: Dyke, I guess, in Dutch, maybe?
8: Fair enough.
12: Noah Van Dyke writes in from Rotterdam in the Netherlands.
8: All right.
12: How about this? He writes, hoi, Derek.
8: I was going to say, I could do the accent.
12: That's what he says. It says, hoi, Derek.
8: Ding-a-durgan.
12: Yeah, dude. No, happy Leif Erikson Day. So he writes in... this is, of course, Noah Van Dyke from Rotterdam in the Netherlands.
8: I got you, Noah.
12: He says... When I learned, ahoy, Derek, when I learned
8: ahoy.
12: That I could write you for any questions or help, I put down my pandakas, grabbed my pen and pad and started writing.
8: Can I ask what a pendakis is?
12: He writes, by the way, pendakis.
8: Oh, there we go. Thank God.
12: Thank God he explained because I didn't know this was going either. Says, by the way, pendakis is a Dutch style peanut butter.
8: Oh.
12: It's less sweet than the American versions. Okay. So he writes, it says it right there. Look, you read it.
8: Sorry, I was two scoops full of pendakis, well, and dude, I had to get to your letter.
12: That's more interesting. He says, it's a pendakis is a Dutch style peanut butter. He was eating it, and he's like, I got it right, Derek.
8: Sorry.
12: He heard it on the radio, and he's like, I can write to Derek? He said, it's less sweet than the American versions. I eat it with a fork. No one else does that, just me.
8: That's weird as hell.
12: So my question is about Padres closer Mason Miller missing NLDS Game 3 for the birth of his child. What kind of event would it take for you, Derek Papa, to miss watching the AFC or NFC championship games or Super Bowl? Signed, Wrighton in Rotterdam.
8: And his name was Noah?
12: His name's Noah.
8: Well, I'm appreciative of the details with the pendakis. What event would it take me to miss an AFC championship game or NFC championship game or Super Bowl? Probably if Mike Holler requires me to do like a fan fest or something.
12: I was going to say, it'd have to be like, it's like when we flew to Hawaii.
8: But that ain't happening, my friend.
12: Dude, never forget when we did the Hawaii trip last year. Derek was like genuinely aggravated about having to fly to Hawaii because he wanted to watch football on Sunday.
8: Not just that. Thank God for Skynet or whatever the hell it was called. Is it Skynet? I think Skynet's from Terminator 2. No, it was more so that I wanted to be able to see my mom right afterwards, and they weren't going to be able to accommodate that. But it's fine. Anyway, whatever. Good trip to Hawaii.
12: Thank you, Dave.
8: There we go. What would it take? I mean, if this ever happens, probably if I had a child.
12: So you would, I mean, you'd be there for the birth of your child.
8: I think so. With my YouTube TV app in hand. Yeah, but right. I would watch the birth of my child.
12: Well, how about this? It was reported today, so Mason Miller's back with the Padres.
8: Yes.
12: By the way, Dodgers lead it 3-1 over the Braves, bottom of the seventh. Mason Miller back with the Padres today. He told reporters before the game that his son was born during the game last night.
8: Oh, wow. Okay.
12: Yeah.
8: So it was that close. Okay.
12: His son was born during the game. The nurse in the hospital room offered to put the Padres game on TV, and he said no to leave the TV off.
8: Mm.
12: He didn't even want to watch.
8: I don't know how I feel about that.
12: I think that says a lot about what's important to him, man.
8: Of course.
12: So what are you going to say to
8: Pendakis?
12: No, you're just saying if you had a kid.
8: Oh, sorry. I thought his name was Pendakis.
12: No, Pendakis is the
8: the peanut butter.
12: I like that you asked, and he wrote BTW. Pendakis is XYZ. Yeah.
8: Thank you. Noah, who's eating Pendakis. It's going to take a lot for me to miss a game of that magnitude, but it probably have to take the birth of my own child, my future child.
12: All right. Okay. Derek's future children.
8: Yes.
12: He'll be there for you.
8: Yes. I'll be there for you, Jub-Jub Papa, but also...
12: Jub-Jub Papa?
8: I promised my friend a long time ago I named my firstborn Jub-Jub.
12: We're going to have to come back to this. This next one is a little too local.
8: Where's the friend?
12: I dropped it off by hand.
8: Okay.
12: This comes to us from Bob Herrera in San Lorenzo, California.
8: Right.
12: Shout out to Zoe. Shout out to Hesperian Boulevard.
8: Is he related to John Herrera, old PR guy for the Raiders?
12: Let's read the letter and find out.
8: All right.
12: Let's see if he gets into that specific.
8: You and your pot-smoking buddy, Michael Silver.
12: All right, here we go. Comes from Bob Herrera in San Lorenzo. He writes, oh, boy. Dear Derek.
8: Yes.
12: First of all, don't think I'm writing you because I like you.
8: Oh. Just took a turn.
12: Yeah, wow. To open the letter like that. This letter does not serve as an endorsement, admission, acknowledgement, representation, warranty, or otherwise legally binding affirmation of any facts, opinions, allegations, accusations, insinuations, vibes, or general focuses contained herein, and any reliance upon said correspondence shall be undertaken entirely at the reader's own risk and without recourse to the unsigned.
8: Was this guy a lawyer?
12: So my question is, what do you think happens first? Does Brock throw a pick or is Brock sacked? And he signs it. Don't know if I like you. And then he wrote his phone number.
8: Okay, I'll I'll inquire about why he hates me so much.
12: 510, dude. Yeah.
8: You know what? If you wanted my opinion on this, you must like me for some reason.
12: He said, first of all, don't think because I'm writing you that I like you.
8: Yeah, but you took the time to have all that legal mumbo-jumbo.
12: You put a stamp on it.
8: Yeah, ridiculous. What was his name again?
12: Bob.
8: Bob Herrera. Listen here, Bobby. Bobby H.
12: What happens first? Is Brock
8: you may not like me, but you know what? You asked the damn question, so I'm going to answer it. I think probably Brock throws an interception. Because
12: before
8: at this point,
12: he gets sacked.
8: Yes, because at this point, he is so relentless at the line of scrimmage where he refuses to be sacked. So I think it's going to be where he might make a Josh Allen play, where he's so elusive in the pocket, he gets away from Leonard Williams or anybody else on that Seahawks defensive line and makes a mistake. But you know what? Quarterbacks throw interceptions. It's going to be okay when that happens. When he gets sacked for the first time, still, that happens. It's better than throwing an interception, I'll say. But I would think that Brock, in how fast he wants to play and how perfect he wants to be, I think that it may get the best of him at some point where he's too elusive and makes a play and tries to run around and throws and eventually gets picked off.
12: I would go the other way. I'm going to say he gets sacked first more because I'm trying to think, like, what does he have more control over? He has more control over throwing the interception. He's been playing really well right now, and he's been pretty accurate. And no, not as sharp last week.
8: Right.
12: And, like, again, it doesn't have to be your fault you get picked off. He throws one and gets batted into the air, popped off a guy's hands and...
8: That happens.
12: Get drill, whatever, it happens. But nothing you can do about that anyway. He has more control over that. He does have control over evading pressure, but sometimes an offensive lineman just gets beat and there's nothing you can do about
8: it.
12: So, like, I would just say sack because they're more frequent than picks anyway.
8: Yeah, okay, I hear you on that.
12: That's kind of where I'd go. More things can go wrong, I guess.
8: I think that streak comes to an end this week, though.
12: Do they both? I sure hope not. If they get out of this game and Brock's not sacked, that would be some alarming.
8: That would be some alarming. Yeah, the most surprising thing to me, as I said earlier, if the Niners put up 42 points, even if Brock gets sacked and throws an interception this game, I think that the Niners could still win this game.
12: All right, Dirty Work, moving on here on a Wednesday afternoon. Dear Derek, a couple more letters here.
8: Oh, we got more.
12: Okay. Yeah, we have a couple more, dude. We've been backed up because we've been talking so much football.
8: All right.
12: You know what I mean? This next one comes to us from, over in Europe, dude, Klaus Becker.
8: Oh, Klaus, okay.
12: From Hamburg, Germany.
8: Gotcha.
12: He writes in, Dear Derek, my girlfriend started using NFL injury designations to describe our relationship.
8: That's a keeper.
12: Oh, okay. Listen up. If she's annoyed with me, she says we're, quote, questionable.
8: All right.
12: After a big fight last month.
8: Day to day.
12: She told our friends we're week to week. Yesterday, I asked if everything was okay between us, and she said I was a, quote, full practice participant. I laughed. She did not.
8: Oh, boy.
12: Am I in a healthy relationship? Signed, questionable to return.
8: Listen here, Klaus.
12: Yeah.
8: I would say you're not in one, but also, like, I like her humor. I guess that's some form of humor there, but, like, the fact that she must be a bigger football fan than he is, or she's using this to, you know, pretty much describe the relationship. So, I don't know. She sounds like the woman of my dreams, but I don't know why Klaus is messing it up.
12: Yeah, Klaus, I don't know,
8: I need more details. How are things in the bedroom?
12: Well, dude, what are you
8: come on, give me the nitty-gritty details.
12: What are you creeping on the Phil's bedroom activity for, dude? It's none of your business. He's just asking for help, and you're like, let me see a photo of your girlfriend.
8: Yeah, come on. No, I'm kidding.
12: Now Derek's trying to steal Klaus's girl?
8: I might. She's right in my alley.
12: Yeah, like Mark McGrath in that video I was telling you about?
8: Oh, yeah.
12: Play that audio?
8: Yeah. Hey, come on, bro.
12: He's like, I forget what he says. He wishes him well, but he's great. It's the girlfriend sent a video.
8: She's moving on, man.
12: Yeah.
8: There's other fish in the sea.
12: Be positive, bro.
8: Yeah, that's be what positive. He says.
12: All right, one more here.
8: Okay.
12: In Dear Derek, last letter here that we got. And you just keep writing them in, you know, all over the world.
8: And we'll see.
12: I'll keep going. Write them into the KMBR mailroom. That's the best.
8: We do this segment every, like, 2 months, but yeah.
12: Well, it's whenever I, you know, we have time to get to all the letters.
8: No, I get it.
12: I feel like we owe it to them.
8: We do.
12: Okay, last one here comes from Tomas Rivera.
8: Okay.
12: He writes in from Madrid, Spain.
8: Gotcha.
12: Okay. Tomas writes, Dear Derek, my friend says there are no limitations on spoilers.
8: Mm.
12: He recently got angry because someone mentioned the end of a movie that came out more than 10 years ago.
8: Mm.
12: I told him after a decade, protecting yourself from spoilers becomes your responsibility. He said, quote, so what? Everyone gets 5 years? So now all of our friends are debating this over a hot plate of patatas, bravas. That's what he wrote.
8: I love how the food's always included.
12: Yeah, they're eating tapas, I guess.
8: Yeah, come on.
12: Well, patatas bravas.
8: Who doesn't love good tapas?
12: We're eating patatas bravas and discussing spoilers.
8: Yeah.
12: Here's the question is, when does a spoiler stop being a spoiler? Signed, spoiling in Spain.
8: I like these taglines and all these,
14: come
8: too.
14: Come on. I haven't seen it yet.
15: It doesn't have anything to do with the plot.
14: Still, I like to go in fresh.
8: What, Danny had that ready to go?
12: Yeah, dude.
8: That was well done, dude.
12: I didn't even know that, dude. Danny was reading your mail, too, man.
8: Okay, the cutoff for a spoiler is 1 year. Because I didn't see The Sixth Sense for years, but yet I knew about the ending.
12: Yeah.
8: And people that have seen The Sopranos or haven't even seen The Sopranos kind of know the ending at this point. I think there's something that gets so attached to pop culture that eventually it gets spoiled for everybody. So I think it's on you, the viewer, to avoid the spoiler. Now, if there's a TV show or movie that came out recently, then yes, it's a D-bag move to, you know, like if someone posts that on social media or someone says it on the radio or television, yeah, I don't like that. But if it's within, if it's beyond a year, then yeah, that's on you. You got to find a way to avoid that or watch the damn movie or TV show.
12: Yeah, I think there are different rules about spoilers in different contexts. Because, like, if somebody were telling you right now, like, hey, I've never seen it, I've always heard it was great, I just started Breaking Bad, you wouldn't be like, okay, now I can just talk about everything in Breaking Bad. You wouldn't spoil it for that person.
8: No, you don't want to
12: do
8: that.
12: You'd be like, dude, they just started a show, let them watch it, let them enjoy it, so then we can talk about it, and it's fun.
8: Exactly.
12: The biggest spoiler, don't forget that time my dad got upset with me when we got back from seeing Scooby-Doo.
8: Scooby-Doo, the first one?
12: And my mom and Susie said, how was the movie? I said, Scrappy-Doo was the villain. And I was like, oh, don't spoil it for
8: him. What a ridiculous movie.
12: I was like, dad, what? And my mom was just like,
8: it's a big reveal. Scrappy-Doo is the villain? Come on, it's about Scooby-Doo lore.
12: Like, if I'm at home, if I really needed to see it, I would have gone to see
8: right.
12: it.
8: Right. Like if I was going to do like the review of Digger and reveal like the big plot twist, that would be a D-bag move. You got to give it time, though. If it's after 1 year, everything's fair game, in my opinion.
12: Yeah, I think a year is a good window of time.
8: Right, yeah.
12: Also, the person was just talking about a movie. If you haven't gotten around to it, that's on you.
8: Yeah, I mean, you can't cut out, like, real conversation in life where someone's like, now the ending, and they're like, whoa, stop, like George Costanza's father there. No, but, like, if you're going to talk in a media setting, you always have to say spoiler alert. That's a big deal.
12: 510 checks in and says, dude, Derek going from giving Klaus advice to stealing his girl in 2 seconds was pretty impressive.
8: Damn right. I like her style.
12: And then 209 says, Klaus's bedroom performance might have been PUP. Yeah. Physically unable to perform. That is going to do it for Dear Derek.
8: Sounds like the same thing with Aaron Rodgers or Shane Whitley.
12: You keep writing them, we'll keep reading them. Adam Copeland, Derek Papa, Danny Dunn with you on a Wednesday evening. We got a little bit more time for a bit of a sound soiree. Why don't we get you some of the best sounds from across the sports world you might have missed? We'll do that next.
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12: Be positive, bro. Dirty Work on a Wednesday evening. Adam Copeland, Depop, Danny Dunn with you. Niners and the Seahawks Sunday, 125 from Lumen Field in Seattle. Pregame at 10 a.m. with myself and John Dickinson. Having a fun day today.
8: Yeah.
12: It was nice getting those letters out of the way.
8: Out of the way.
12: Feels like we accomplished something.
8: Come on, sounds like a chore. It was great.
12: It's fascinating with you, dude. Just can't get enough.
8: Damn right they can't.
12: Dear Derek, dude. More people checking in, by the way, on the it's our guy Klaus in Hamburg, Germany.
8: Yeah.
12: Who wrote in saying his girlfriend is using NFL terminology to describe their relationship. When they got into a fight, she said they were week to week. When when he asked how things had been between them, she said, you're a full practice participant.
8: Yeah, yeah.
12: And he's concerned about it. Other people said, yeah, maybe in the bedroom, it's PUP, physically unable to perform.
8: That could be the case.
12: 408 checks in and says, is he getting any tonight? Doubtful.
8: Doubtful.
12: which is a pretty good line. Texters are funny. Filth is phenomenal with this stuff. Always check in at 808 KMBR, the YouTube channel, where you can see all of our interviews and all the videos from throughout the day as well. All right. Why don't we get you, before we get out of here, Larry Kruger at the top of the hour with some Niners Nightly. But before we do that, some of the best sounds from across the sports world you might have missed in the Dirty Work Sound Soiree.
11: This is
29: Dirty Work
11: Sound Soiree.
30: No, I've whipped up this nasty little soiree.
11: The best sounds you might have missed.
31: Soiree, what?
30: Soiree, honey. I think that means party.
11: On the Sports League.
12: Your Sound Soiree for Wednesday, October 7th, 2026. Where should we start here, you think, Derek?
8: Let me see the list real quick.
12: You think Pat Murphy, maybe?
8: What we got going on? Yeah, we do Pat Murphy. We got some, Stephen A. Smith stuff's pretty good for
12: okay.
8: me.
12: Okay, well, why don't we go to that first, then we'll go to Pat Murphy. So, okay. So Stephen A. Smith this morning, he's on,
8: First Take.
12: He's on First Take, and, first of all, they're talking about Lane Johnson of the Philadelphia Eagles, who announced his retirement yesterday.
8: Yes.
12: Stepped away from the team. Guy's probably going to the Hall of Fame at some point.
8: Oh, yeah, definitely.
12: He's one of the best left tackles of the last generation, for sure. Anyway, Stephen A. Smith, they're saying he stepped away, and they're saying there are some, I guess, personal things that he's dealing with or yeah. whatever. Stephen A. Smith, without any information besides knowing the term stepping away for personal details or personal reasons or whatever it is, he decides he's going to give a take on this. Here's Stephen A. Smith's reaction to Lane Johnson retiring four games into the season.
32: All right, a running game that was virtually non-impressive at the very least to begin with, and now Saquon Barkley got a hamstring injury, a passing game that wasn't that great to begin with. You lost A.J. Brown, Devontae Smith, now he gets injured. Nine starters you finished the game without, and now the brother sat up there, one of the all-time greats as an offensive line. And what did he do, Shaq? What did he do, Jordan? He went like this. You know what? I'm going to call it quits. Now he calls it quits. Not for season. Not an off season. Oh, no, no, no, no, no. After being subjected to this, he said, life is a little bit too short. I need to focus. What did he say? His mental health. Am I making it up?
33: No, you're
32: am
33: right.
32: Did
33: right.
32: he say that? I'm just being sure. Four games in to the 2026 season, a dude that has been in the league forever sits back and says, I need to focus on my mental health. And as an offensive tackle, Lord, you know it's bad. There's no way you're undefeated. You're winning football games. You're thriving. Everybody's got Super Bowl in their sights. You walk away. You walk away because It's a very, very, very bad situation, and it doesn't look to be getting any better. And this brother say, hey, my life matters. It's time.
12: Yeah, he did. What? Okay.
8: And then Kimberly Martin right after that said, like, I think you're being really insensitive with the way you're doing this. And I would agree.
12: Especially if you have no idea what's going on.
8: Yeah. And he's downplaying. Like, Stephen A. Smith has been, I guess, on the record about his mental illness in the past. But, like, to make this, like, I don't know, like, mocking him, really, like, my mental illness, I thought that was extremely inappropriate. And
12: I thought so, too. I mean, he stepped away because he said, my life matters. I'm sorry, is that an insult?
8: To turn this into, like, a hot takey BS thing where it's like, it's because the team is falling apart. Look, there's something going on with Lane Johnson. I've heard some rumors on social media. I don't know what's true or not, but the bottom line is it was important enough for him to walk away from the game, a game that he's played for quite some time. He's a 2-time Super Bowl champion, one of the best right tackles in all of football. For him to walk away, it has to be significant. So I don't think if it was, and if you look at training camp audio from him, he was pretty clear, like, yeah, you know, it is what it is. This is probably my last season, but, you know, I want to prioritize more important things in life. And as soon as something happened this season, then he knew that he needed to walk away. So it doesn't need to be every single time when you're on a sports show, you need to have a take about something. The bottom line is he walked away. You don't have that. You don't need to have an opinion about it, really.
12: No, but you guys don't understand. That's not what Stephen A. Smith meant.
8: What do you mean?
12: Well, you didn't really understand?
8: I thought I did. I thought it was abundantly clear.
12: No, dude, you got whatever he said there. That's not what he meant, dude.
8: Okay.
12: He clarified what he meant. Here he is again. Here you go. Yeah.
32: Let me be very, very clear and specific about what I'm saying. I would never make light of mental health issues. I'm making light of the Philadelphia's Eagles trashy situation.
8: Sure, man.
32: Right now, I am saying to you that the Philadelphia Eagles is that this situation is so chaotic, so haphazard. Okay. It's not worth it to a lot of people. This is a guy that hasn't allowed a sack or a quarterback hit in the 3 games he's played this year. When you talk about him and what he brings to the table as a right tackle, he's considered one of the elite, one of the top 3 in the National Football League. Regardless of how many times he's contemplated retirement, he made a decision to come back this season. Usually NFL players, when they make a decision to come back, they marry to it for that year. Then offseason they'll revisit it, but they're married to it that year. To be in week 4, approaching week 5, and you're ready to what? And you choose to walk away. That's about the Eagles. That is what I am talking about.
8: No,
32: him and his mental health.
8: No, I understand now. It was clear what he said the first time. It's the same thing he's saying right there. No, he
12: worked himself back into the same thing.
8: No. It's ridiculous what he's saying.
12: He clarified what we already knew, and then it just got bad again.
8: No, yeah. It's uninformed, and he's talking about something where he wants to have a take. And I know that's his job, is to rile up the audience in some way, and people are talking about him today. But it was extremely inappropriate. It's a jackass move by Stephen A. Smith.
12: Yeah, dude, he's been wrong before. Be wrong again.
8: Yeah, exactly.
12: Have it tomorrow, dude. Check it out.
32: But it's like, to be very, very clear.
8: Yeah, okay, but it's not like the Eagles are, like, totally dysfunctional right now. Like, I would say that was more the case last year when A.J. Brown's clearly wants the hell out of there. To say, like, just because they're 2-2 and Jalen Hurts isn't playing well, it's not dysfunctional. To turn this into a team thing, like, that is, I was disgusted with what he said today.
12: Dirty Work on a Wednesday evening. Adam Copeland, D-Pop, Danny Dunn with you. We will hand it over to Larry Kruger for Niners Nightly at the top of the hour. So we'll take a quick break. When we come on back, we will put the show to bed. It's Dirty Work on the Sports Leader.
0: Another day, another red and gold dub.
1: Kittle gets a block from Brendel. Kittle is breaking free into space. George Kittle is racing. Hufanga on his heels won't get there. Touchdown! 49ers!
0: Now the 4-0 Niners head to Seattle to... Wait a minute. Do I have to really say this? Fine. The 49ers head to Seattle to face the champs.
2: And the Seattle Seahawks have won Super Bowl 60.
0: Let's see how the sea chickens do against a good team.
2: Bang, baby!
0: The game begins Sunday morning at 10 with kickoff from Lumen Field at 125. And only on your proud home of the red and gold.
2: Niners on 3. 1, 2, 3!
0: We are the...
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0: Wednesday evening, putting the show to bed. Adam Copeland, D-Pop, Danny Dunn with you. Been fun hanging out all afternoon long. We'll be back tomorrow at 2 o'clock with you till 5:15 for a Thursday night football.
1: Oh, yeah.
0: 5:15, 5:20, something like that.
1: 5:15.
0: 5:15 for Thursday night. What's the 5:20? Is that Sunday night?
1: I believe so.
0: There's one 5:20, I feel like.
1: Actually, might be Monday night.
0: Maybe there's a couple of 5:15s and then a 5:20. I always mix them up.
1: I know.
0: There's a primetime game tomorrow.
1: I always thought it was 5:30 for years, but yeah, apparently 5:15.
0: Yeah, or 20.
1: Or sometimes 5:20, yes.
0: All right, we got to get out of here. Larry Kruger's coming up next with some Niners Nightly. And before we put the show to bed, got to do a little note to self. Danny, what you got for us?
2: Note to self.
3: Yeah, note to self. Ramon checked in again. He did not want to go on the air again. He gave his review of the movie Uprising. He said it was no good, and he said he might be starting early on Sunday.
1: Uprising. What the hell is Uprising? he's giving reviews now?
0: We didn't even talk about it.
1: Tell you what, that movie deserves 13 Lagunitas. Yeah,
0: I'm going 12.5 Lagunitas on that one. Wait, hold on. Did he just go to the movie? Is he getting back to the movies and he wanted to tell us? Is that why?
3: Yep. Yeah. I think he said he gave it a try twice, and
1: saw Uprising twice. Never heard of this damn movie in the first place.
3: Good lord! I guess it's like a twisted version of like the Robin Hood story.
0: Oh, dude, is this one of your movies?
3: No, not that twisted, but like he actually like robs people just to rob people.
1: I honestly am more intrigued with Ramon's updates when he calls and he says I don't want to go on the air. I want to give my damn movie reviews. Come on, Ramon.
0: This guy is incredible. All right. This guy is incredible.
1: Note to self.
2: Note to self.
1: Matt Barrows, a purple Jolly Ranchers guy, and also a Pooh Bear guy.
0: Yeah, dude, well, we asked Matt Barrows, we were talking, because Krug and I was talking about like the popcorn the candy we're eating in the press box. So I asked Barrows what his go-to is, because I can't see him. I'm keeping an eye on Krug. And I want to know what Barrows' snack was. He said, purple Jolly Ranchers. He said, I reached my arm up into that jar, because they're in like a candy jar. He said, I reach it in there like Pooh Bear, and I fish through them trying to find the purple ones. And somebody on the text line said, man, you know he's drank lean. Even Jamarcus.
1: There you go. Maddie B.
0: Note to self.
2: Note to self.
0: Klaus and Hamburg found out the hard way, but if your girl knows football terminology, keep her away from Derek.
1: Damn right.
0: He's going to come in and give you advice, and he's going to steal her.
1: Mm-hmm.
0: Yeah, that's going to do it for Dirty Work on a Wednesday. Thanks to our guests today. Who do we have today?
1: We had
0: Luca Cagnoni.
1: We did.
0: From the San Jose Sharks. Fun interview with him. Game winner on opening night in overtime.
1: And Mr. Pooh Bear.
0: And we had Matt Barrows. Mr. Pooh Bear. I think that's it. You missed any of those, available at thesportsleader.com, the Sports Leader app, and the Sports Leader YouTube page. We'll be back tomorrow at 2 o'clock. And for anybody that needs to hear it, it gets easier every day. 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You just got to do it every day. That's the dirty work. But it does get easier. 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
7: 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Fired up. 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
9: And away we go. Welcome. Larry Kruger back with you, Niners Nightly. I got to admit, I'm a little agitated tonight off the start. A little agitated. Some people say I'm better agitated. Some people say that's my best work is when I'm agitated. The Dodgers are one out away from advancing past the Braves. Atlanta's got to be the worst sports town. Their home field advantage means nothing. Absolutely nothing. They go home. They just lay down. Dodgers beat them. Thanks for coming. Braves are done. Dodgers are moving on. Blake Snell is smiling.

fucking somebody. It's like you, we all want that. Some, just anybody. I don't even care who it is. Just somebody, somebody beat the Dodgers. But we're going to take a little time out from that and talk a little Niner ball for the next hour. The Niners are hot. They're playing well. Costumes. He's got his own Darth Vader mask and the whole deal. I saw his shrine. I one time had him on the YouTube, and I made him show me the man cave, and it was all the Seahawks stuff. But then there's like all this Star Wars crap. And I was like, bro, you're seriously trading in your man card on the Star Wars stuff. All right. All right. If you're into Star Wars, you know, you can start writing your hate mail courtesy of Mike Kohler and KMBR. But welcome. It's Niners Nightly, and Dave will be here, and we'll talk some Seahawks with Dave. But we always start with today in Niner news, and there's always Niner news, and we were at practice today. A lot of interesting stuff going on down there. The 49ers put Dante Pettis on the practice squad IR. I wasn't even 100% sure there was a practice squad IR. I thought you were on the practice squad or you were on the IR. But Dante Pettis is proving today that you can be on both. He's on the practice squad IR. And the 49ers signed Xavier Smith to the practice squad. Smith's a 5'9", 180-pound return man who played at Florida A&M, was all MEAC back in the day at Florida A&M before they switched the SWAC, I believe. But he's a good punt returner, 50 career punt returns, 4.38 speed, played for the Rams early in his career, kind of a big play guy. So he is one Jacob Cowing, bad game away from being activated. Xavier Smith, the former Ram, now a Niner, on the practice squad. Also, how about this one? This was like historical today. Kyle Juszczyk beat the NFL. The Kyle Juszczyk addendum. The NFL going forward will not restrict drinking of a beverage as a touchdown celebration that is approved going forward. Call it the Kyle Juszczyk addendum or the Kyle Juszczyk whatever. And they rescinded his $14,900 and change fine. So look at that. You take on a guy from Harvard and he's going to show up and beat you and make you like set new precedent for your rules. It was a ridiculous rule. You're advertising for beer everywhere. It's like it's the NFL by beer. It's like someday it's going to be the Bud Light NFL or whatever, the Coors Light NFL. They're going to sell out all the way at some point. They haven't quite yet, but they've sold out enough that it's gotten ridiculous that you're fining a player for $15K because he drank a beer. And how do you know it was a beer? His nickname's Juice. So that was probably what they won on the technicality. But Juice is keeping $15,000. Did he need it? Probably not. But I mean, still, I'm all for the players keeping their money. Go Juice. Way to go. If you see me in the locker room, you want to tip me out for that. That more than happy to take that tip. But also today at practice, out Upton Stout AC joint. Nick Bosa remains out. James Thompson Jr. remains out. Juszczyk is out with the knee hyperextension and bone bruise. Marquise Siegel is out. He's got the high ankle sprain. He'll probably be gone at least a month. But how about the positives today? Kalon Black was limited because he's ill, so that's not a positive. But Mikael Williams was out there at practice looking really good. I thought Mikael looked really good. We'll see. Hopefully he gets activated on Sunday. And then Mike Evans. Mike Evans on a Wednesday practice? That's a great sign. And the last time Mike Evans played in Seattle, he's multiple times yards. Got the Josh Job. And that is Matt Boundary at corner. I think Job's going to be in for a rough one. Gronkowski went on Kay Adams' show today and said what everybody else is now saying nationally, that Brock Purdy's the MVP. He's the MVP through the first month of the season. I don't think there's any question about that. The NFL Network had their picks on the Seattle Niner game. Slightly towards the Niners. 6 of the 10 went with the Niners. 4 of the 10 went with the Seahawks. Richard Sherman, who's played for both teams, says Niners going to win this thing 24-21. The Niners also put Viliami Fehoko, the former San Jose State Spartan. He's now back on the practice squad. The guy to look for this weekend, I think, is going to be Debo. Debo career against Seattle, 9 games, 9 touchdowns, 5 receiving, 4 rushing.
he just plays big and big games. And this is a big game. This is absolutely a big game. The stat of the day has got to be that in the last three games for the 49ers against the Seattle defense, it has been brutal. They've been outscored in the last two games, 54-9. But in the last three games, Seattle's defense has produced 83

0: 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The Dubs are back.
1: Draymond! What a block! It's locked in, it's hooking away!
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2: Have the shortest average third down distance in the entire league. Their average on third downs is third and 4.9 yards to go. Seattle, by comparison, gets the third down. They're at third and 7.6 yards to go. So that's really, I think, been, you know, and that's a team thing. You know, that's McCaffrey. That's the line. That's Purdy and the play calls. That's the receivers. It's what the Niners are getting done on first and second down. That's making their third down situation so incredible. The 49ers are converting 57% of third downs into firsts. That's a crazy number. We're going to talk more about that in just a second. But the other thing that's jumping out is the Niners defense has allowed the least explosive play rate in the entire league. And it's not just the least in the league. It's the least of any team in the first four games since 2000. So can that continue? You know, that's an amazing thing. Can they limit other teams' explosives? So far, they've been incredible at it. I mean, right now, Raheem Morris could run for mayor of Santa Clara. He'd probably win. The big question is Leonard Williams. He's got an ankle. Hurt it last week against the Chargers. Can he go? Can he not go? If not, Riley Mills, the former Golden Domer, I believe is going to be next man up for them. And he's pretty good. Plays really, really hard. The thing with Seattle is they don't run the ball well. They let Kenneth Walker go to Kansas City, and that was a ridiculously stupid decision. I mean, it's just they paid Rashid Shaheed. You got to be kidding me. You had a bell cow back, and you paid your special team return guy. And guess what? Rashid Shaheed is not even a big part of their pass game. And now here we are, and they can't run the ball. They got Emmanuel Wilson. Jadarian Price is on IR. Had some fumbling issues, and Emmanuel Wilson's he's a backup, you know, and he's not a great scheme fit. He doesn't get to the edges, and I think the Niners are going to shut him down. So it's funny. I was listening to an interview Greg Cosell did earlier today, and he says that Brian Fleury's Seahawks look an awful lot like Kyle Shanahan's 49ers. A lot of fullback, a lot of base personnel. Last week against the Chargers, 8 snaps of 12 personnel, which is 2 tight ends, 5 snaps of 13 personnel, which is 3 tight ends, and 11 snaps of 22 personnel. The Seahawks are a base team. They play with the fullback. So, you know, that's going to be kind of interesting. What's going to be the impact of that? And then, you know, what does Raheem do? Raheem's been doing something different every week. Last week, he saw that Bo Nix couldn't handle pressure. Bo Nix in the first four games is 16 for 46, 34% against 5 and 6 man pressures. Raheem saw that. He brought 5 and 6 man pressures. So that was interesting. What's the plan this week against Darnold? You know, I think that's going to be really interesting. Let's talk about the third down conversion rate, because, you know, one of the points I heard made today, and it's a great point, is that Brock Purdy, a lot of people, you know, Brock's a product of Shanahan. Yeah, that's a bunch of crap. Not that Shanahan's not a great coach. He is a great coach. But Brock Purdy's success is not because of Shanahan. If you look at, and this is really interesting to me, you look at the third down conversion rates. And why? Because that's the quarterback down. You do whatever you do on first down. You do whatever you do on second down. You get to third and whatever, and now you put the ball in the hands of your quarterback and say, make a play. That's what this game is right now. Third, coaches believe a lot in third down conversion rate. You know, people were wondering in 2013, why did Harbaugh, you know, jump off the Alex Smith bandwagon so fast and you know, for Colin Kaepernick? Because Harbaugh was the coach in 2012 in the NFC Championship game. When Alex Smith, God bless him, I love him, but he was 1 for 13 on third down conversions that night, or the Niners were with him at quarterback. And that's viewed as a quarterback stat. So with that stat fresh in Harbaugh's memory, as soon as Alex went down,

0: I mean, Kaepernick played well. It was like, dude, Kaepernick, you're the guy. Because he remembered that stat. That's a terrible stat. But listen to this. This is pretty interesting. Kyle takes over in 2017. Niners third down conversion rate that year, 38.9%. 2018, 37.8%. That's really low. 2019, 45%. They go to the Super Bowl that year. 2020, 39.1%. 2021, 40.2%. In the five seasons before Purdy showed up, 49ers averaged 40% third down conversion rate. They converted four of every 10 thirds into firsts. Okay, then Purdy shows up. And we'll throw out 2022 because it's basically, you know, it's mostly Jimmy G and then Purdy down the stretch. And I didn't delineate it out. What was Garoppolo's number that year? What was Purdy's number that year? I probably should, but I didn't. I just took 22 and just kind of threw it out. But look at 2023, 2024, 2025, and this year. 2023, 47.5% third down conversion rate for Brock Purdy and the Niners. 2024, 42.6. Last year, 49.8. And this year, the gaudy, unbelievable, maybe unsustainable, 57.5%. So, I mean, the 49ers this year are converting 57.5% of thirds into firsts. In 2018, they converted 37.8%. Their average under before Purdy got to the Niners under Shanahan, this is all with Shanahan, they converted 40%. With Purdy, that number is 49.4%, nearly 50%. That's a gigantic jump. Brock Purdy gets it done on third down, period. And that's why he was an immediate upgrade on Jimmy G, and that's why he's achieved what he's achieved. He converts on third down. Third and long and third and manageable. The key to this year is they've stayed out of third and long. So it's going to be a good game. I do think the Niners, I like the Niners to win this game. We'll break it down a lot more in the days ahead, but I think the Niners have an advantage with Evans. I think they have an advantage with Debo. I think they have a huge advantage with Purdy. I'm a little nervous about the Niner offensive line. Can they block Byron Murphy? Byron Murphy goes into like this one knee, you know, gets the double team. He just drops to a knee and anchors, and you cannot uproot him. It's like trying to dig a stump out of the ground. And then Leonard Williams is a monster. Leonard Williams against doubles this year, six tackles for loss or six pressures and two sacks against doubles. So he's a monster. And we don't know if he can go this weekend. So that's a big one. We'll see on Sunday. All right, let's take a timeout. Dave Softy Mahler is up next. We'll see what he has to say. He may annoy you. He annoys me, but he is next on the Sports Leader.
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0: All right, welcome back. Joining us this segment to talk a little bit about the Niners and the Hawks as we go behind enemy lines is Dave Softy Mahler. He's back, and he's bigger and better than ever with a Super Bowl trophy in hand that he earned down here. Damn it.
35: Look at that. I tell you what, man, one of the most beautiful things I've ever seen was winning a championship on your turf in your stadium. Unbelievable. One of the greatest experiences of my life, walking into your building and claiming a second Lombardi trophy. I will never forget that afternoon. Thank you for the hospitality. Thank you for the great weather, by the way, the great food. The only thing that stunk, Larry, was doing a show up in San Francisco and then having to move the entire operation down to Santa Clara. I would have just done the whole damn thing in Santa Clara from the start. Seahawks were staying down there. Obviously, the game was down there, but all the radio row crap, as you know, was up in San Francisco. So that's the only thing that stunk, is how spread out the entire thing was. But outside of that, you were great. Everybody was so nice and so sweet. It's almost like you knew the inevitable was happening, and why fight it? You knew the Hawks were going to win that game. There was no chance the Seahawks were going to lose that game to the Patriots. So why not fight it, embrace it, and have a good time? And that's what you good people did. So thank you for the experience.
0: Did you get any good rounds of golf in up here?
35: You know, I didn't play golf while I was down there, man. We were so busy running around all day long. You know the drill. You know, people look at these trips that we make in this business and think it's all fun and games, but you actually work your ass off when you're on the road. You bust your ass even more when you're on the road. So, you know, we're getting to Radio Row at 9 a.m. We're leaving at 7 o'clock and had a little bit of time on Saturday before the game, but spend it with my wife and some friends. And I'll tell you a funny story. I dropped off my co-host, Dick Fain, at his hotel in San Francisco, because he was going to stay overnight in the city and then come to Santa Clara on Sunday morning. I went down to Santa Clara on Friday night. You know how when you usually get out of a car and it's running, the car will tell you that the key is not detected? Okay, so I drop off Dick and I go to the hotel in Santa Clara. I get to the hotel in Santa Clara, and long story short, I realized that Dick has the keys to the car up in San Francisco. The car never told me that the keys were not in the car, and I shut the car off outside the hotel in Santa Clara. And those idiots had to sit there and just let it be parked for about 3 or 4 hours. I had to pay a goddamn Uber guy $100 to drive the keys down from San Francisco to Santa Clara. I literally drove Larry from San Francisco to Santa Clara without car keys. First time I've ever done that, and probably the last time.
0: Yeah, well, it was a very victorious day for you guys.
35: Yeah,
0: I'll say this. Walking out of Lumen Field when you guys slapped the Niners around in the divisional round,
35: I thought
0: there's no way that the Niners are going to be able to close this gap on the Seahawks by next year. You know, because of all the different advantages Seattle had, the youth, the age, the cap, the whole deal. But then John Schneider said, we don't need Kenneth Walker. And I think that kind of, even though I've nothing but respect for Schneider, I think that was a gaffe. How have you guys treated that? You guys are now running with Emmanuel Wilson and Joe Mixon.
35: Well, I thought it was a mistake when they did it. I said on the air that I would have rather spent the money on Kenny Walker than Rashid Shaheed. I think they gave Rashid 17, then Kenny got 14 or vice versa, whatever. I think I have those numbers right. But anyway, that money that was allocated for Rashid Shaheed, I would have spent it on Kenny Walker. And look, I mean, Rashid Shaheed had the touchdown, obviously, on the carry against the Chargers on Sunday. But he only had 3 touches total in the entire game on offense. He had 3 targets and he had 2 carries. So they went to him 5 times for 3 touches in that game. And for $17 million a year, that's just not enough, Larry. So, look, I mean, I will tell you this. What Andy Reid is doing to Kenny Walker looks like to be a little bit criminal to me. I mean, he's on pace for like 370 carries. There's no way K-9 is going to be able to handle that. At some point, he's going to get hurt. He's going to break down, and he's not going to be available. So Andy Reid needs to back off the gas. There's no way in hell that Mike McDonald and John Schneider would have allowed that kind of a workload for Kenny Walker here in Seattle, because they know his history. But we also know that in the final, 4 regular season games and 3 playoff games a year ago, this team jumped on Kenny Walker's back on offense. I mean, he was phenomenal down the stretch for this football team. I remember, you know, stretching the numbers out to a 17-game season. He's putting up Christian McCaffrey, honestly, Larry, type numbers, running and catching last year in the final month and a half of the year. So I would have kept him, but I think what he's doing right now in Kansas City is not sustainable. He's going to break down. He's going to get hurt. The guy's on pace for, 36 touchdowns and 2,200 yards rushing, something crazy with the Chiefs. So we are missing him right now. There's no question about it. Emmanuel Wilson looked good against the Chargers, 120 total. a couple touchdowns, which are numbers that you would have taken from Jadari. And even if he was healthy, you would have taken those numbers out of the rookie from Notre Dame. But now it's Joe Mixon. Zach Charbonnet's coming off the IR, not this week, but should play next week, obviously. You got George Halani. You got some other guys you're elevating from the practice squad. So it really is kind of a by committee thing right now, no doubt.
0: How does Seattle look in the first month of the year? The record says 3-1. They're 2-0 at home. They lost Darnold in the opener for a couple games, so they had to lean on Drew Lock. But Darnold's now back. How does the offense look in the first month?
35: Fine. I mean, they had a backup quarterback. I mean, everything's in context, right? I mean, yeah, they went, you know, about, 40 minutes without scoring against the Patriots, and then Drew Lock came alive and got a win in the fourth quarter against New England, partly because of Drake May's stupidity, throwing that terrible interception into the end zone, by the way, in the corner of the end zone at Lumen Field to win the game for the Seahawks. But I think everything's got to be taken in context. When you've got a backup quarterback, you're not expecting the same kind of production. There's nobody in the NFL that would expect the same kind of production with Drew Lock versus Sam Darnold. So winning those first two games without Sam and then going to Washington and having Darnold put up the numbers he put up, obviously he had some interceptions in that game, as you know, he's kind of prone to do at times. There's no doubt about that. But he looked pretty damn good for a guy that was basically playing his first game under new offensive coordinator Brian Fleury. The problem in a lot of ways in that game was Jadarian Price had a fumble that led to an easy touchdown. That's why he got benched. He got benched for about 30 minutes of that game versus Washington. The defense was in a great favorable spot. 3rd-and-7, 3rd-and-9, the last drive against Marcus Mariota and the Commanders, and they allowed the Commanders to convert on both those plays, which is very atypical for the Seahawks defense. It's starting to become a little bit of a trend that we can talk about in a minute here, Larry, before this game on Sunday. But I think, look, when your starting quarterback has played two games and your backup quarterback played the other two, to be 3-1 and to be that close to being 4-0, I'll take it, man, no doubt.
0: What do you think of Brian Fleury? He's a buddy of mine. I really enjoyed talking to him. He was a very good tight end coach. That's a gigantic jump, though. This has got to be the greatest opportunity of his coaching career. What are the early reviews on Fleury?
35: Well, first of all, he reminds me of Obi-Wan Kenobi from the 70s, and I'm not talking about Ewan McGregor. I'm talking about Alec Guinness, the original Obi-Wan Kenobi from the 1970s. All the guy needs is a cloak and a lightsaber, and he'll be great on Halloween. But, you know, look, I think he's been fine. You know, I think he's got to find a way, obviously, to get that running game going, but it's hard when you don't have the talent right now. I mean, you've got your top two guys are Jadarian Price and Zach Charbonnet, and they have not been available together for one game this year. Charbonnet, obviously, is out probably for this game, if not one more. Hopefully back next week, like we said. But Jadarian is now on the IR for four games with a chest injury. So it's going to be week 9, week 10, Larry, before he gets his top two running backs back together like they had last year with Kenny Walker and Zach Charbonnet. So that's number one. And then number two, I think he's got to find a way to get Shaheed more involved. I mean, this guy's got talent, man. He's not just a special teams guy. I mean, and I'm talking about as a runner. As a wide receiver, I'm kind of underwhelmed a little bit. I think they got to find a way to get him involved more there. But I just want to get the ball in Rashid Shaheed's hands, whether a jet sweep, fly sweep, whatever. Little screenplay, blah, blah, blah. Anything that gives Rashid Shaheed a chance to get that engine going and get that 4.3 speed going, I'm a fan of. So that, to me, is almost the next step for Brian Fleury to find a way to get all of his weapons involved and get all of his weapons healthy.
0: Underrated pickup getting Emmanuel Wilson. How's Wilson looked? What's the strength of Wilson's game?
35: Right up the gut. He's got nothing on the outside. There's no speed there, which is why he's Emmanuel Wilson, right? And not somebody else. That's why he's making $1.5 million. I mean, the market kind of spoke, right? But I think for everything that you expected out of Emmanuel Wilson, this is a guy that, Larry, I got to be honest with you. Say hi to DJ, by the way. This is a guy that I was concerned that he wouldn't even make the damn team. That maybe we'd have another Marquez Valdes-Scantling on our hands, that he shows up with a little bit of hype and then doesn't even make the roster in September. So good for him, number one, for making it. Probably did because of the injuries, to be totally honest with you. And then number three, 120 total, 2 touchdowns in the game against the Chargers, which ended up being a one-score game. I'll take it. Like, are you kidding me? I mean, how much more do you want from the guy? Like, I was kind of getting into it on the air yesterday with Dick and Hugh Millen about Emmanuel Wilson. I'm like, guys, what did you expect? And Hugh's point was that, well, he's not very good around the outside. Well, that's why he's making 1.5, right? That's why he was available for 1-5. So I think we have to put all of this into context for what I was expecting out of Emmanuel Wilson. To get what they've gotten out of him so far this year, I think is a bonus. Will they need more from that position to repeat? Absolutely. No question. Will they need more to maybe beat you guys on Sunday? Absolutely, right? So this is going to be a test for him this Sunday against the Niners. If he even ends up playing a lot, who knows? Maybe Joe Mixon coming out of mothballs ends up being the guy this Sunday against you guys. But for what we expected out of Wilson, I will absolutely take it and run what he's given us so far. No doubt.
0: You know, the moves that John Schneider has made, I mean, he's a great GM, but, mm-hmm. but you know, a couple of those moves that he made, if he had made them here, mm-hmm. there would have been huge protests.
35: Like what? Well, tell me. Well,
0: Terrion Arnold, Joe Mixon. Right.
35: I get
0: you
35: it.
0: Know,
35: yeah.
0: The problems off the field. You know, Seattle's an interesting market, but what are the fans like? I mean, you talked to the fans on your show. Mm-hmm. Were there mm-hmm. people? Did you take any calls on KGR from people going, I'm turned off by this. I don't like domestic violence abusers. Yeah. I don't like Terrion Arnold because of the issues he's had. Or is it like, you know what? Go Hawks, and, you know, God bless John Schneider.
35: Right. Well, first of all, I would hope that we all can agree that we don't like domestic violence abusers, number one. Let's just kind of throw that out there, right? But I'm going back to the video is awful when he was in Oklahoma. All of us saw it 10 years ago, but it was, you know, 10 years ago. It was 2016 when he was in Norman. So I'm not saying that you excuse it, but I think you do look at his track record since then and wonder, is he the same guy that he was 10 years ago? You'll never, ever get over that. I think if you're Joe Mixon, if you don't want to sign him because you don't even want that remotely associated, Larry, with your football team, I get it. I totally get it. And you know what? I mean, the juice may not be worth the squeeze, right? Whatever feedback, whatever flack they get for signing Joe Mixon as a backup third string practice squad running back, is it really worth it in the end? Frankly, I think it's more worth it with Terrion Arnold, because Terrion Arnold, if he ever does get cleared by the NFL, might start for this football team, right? It's like the thing with Kaepernick. I mean, if you're going to bring on Kaepernick, man, you better be getting something in return for all the PR that you're going to take. And if he's a backup quarterback, then is it really freaking worth it? Probably not, right? Especially now that he's 100 years old. But I get it. I do think the Hawks made a mistake about 10 years ago when they drafted Frank Clark. And there was all the controversy coming out of college with Frank Clark. And John Schneider said at a press conference on draft night, they would never draft a player who they thought put his hands on a woman. Well, here they are grabbing Joe Mixon, who clocked a woman in college, and it's on video for everyone to see. So I think when you make proclamations like that, people hold you to it. Shockingly, you know, some folks actually remember and they hold you to it. So I don't know if John Schneider needed to say anything like that 10 years ago, because you never know what kind of position you're going to be in. But the Terrion Arnold thing, Larry, to me is different. I mean, he's either free and clear or he's not, right? There's no in between. It's not like, you know, he's going to get convicted of a crime and go do 3 months in the can and then come back and play for the Seahawks. I mean, Roger Goodell will decide. The NFL will decide in the end if Terrion Arnold can play for Seattle. And if he is cleared, then that would inevitably mean that he's been cleared of any wrongdoing in this case that he's involved in. So to me, that's more black and white than the Joe Mixon thing is.
0: We're talking to Dave Softy Mahler on the UMA guest line as we chop it up and talk a little bit about Niners and Hawks. It's Hawks week. Niners in Seattle on Sunday in week 4, trying to run their record to 5-0, and it's going to be a huge challenge. Toughest game of the year to date. You guys were on. Well, first of all, I got to ask you about Clint Kubiak. I mean, he might be the hottest name in football right now. He went to the Raiders. He is turning the Raiders around. Is there, you were around Clint Kubiak up there. Yeah. He was down here before that. What do you think of Clint Kubiak? What makes him so special? His brother, Clay, I would imagine, is going to get a head coach gig in this next cycle.
35: Oh, no question. I mean, anybody with the last name Kubiak is going to get a chance, right? Does Kyle have any kids, by the way, that are eligible yet to play
0: to coach
35: in the NFL?
0: No, they're still kind of young.
35: I mean, nepotism rules, right, in the National Football League, man. There's no question about that. But a couple things. First of all, I'd be a little bit careful and saying that Clint Kubiak has turned the Raiders around. Are they a better product right now than what they were a year ago? Yeah, but they've got New England. They got Buffalo. They got the Rams. Then they got the Niners, the Seahawks all coming up in like five of the next six games. And Denver, why don't we check in with the Raiders in like on Thanksgiving? Okay. And we'll see what their record looks like after that schedule that they've got coming up here. But, you know, my concern with Clint was always his personality. Right. He didn't strike me as a guy that has got what it takes personality wise to lead a locker room and to be a guy that, you know, commands and demands respect. And he was kind of a quiet guy when he was here. You know, I mean, Mike McDonald, obviously you saw in Hard Knocks kind of what he's all about and the way he kind of, you know, resides over his football team and the presence that he's got. So I've always been a little bit nervous about his personality, Larry. But if he's that great of an offensive mind, and he's that smart of a coordinator, and he's got that big of a leg up on defensive coordinators around the NFL, he could be the most, you know, inverted, boring person walking the face of the earth. But if he's a mad scientist, it may not matter. So, again, I would just hold off on the he's turned the Raiders around thing until we get to Thanksgiving.
0: Are the Hawks playing? Are they on their game right now? I was looking at their highlights last week. They had 14 penalties for a 100 franchise record, 150 yards.
35: Right.
0: Were those pre-snap penalties? Is that a concern or is it no concern?
35: You know, first of all, I like the fact that you can win a game with 150 yards and penalties. I mean, most teams can't overcome that, right?
0: Right.
35: So that's
0: right.
35: Number one, a great thing for the Hawks. And it was actually 15 because they had one that was offset early in the game on Devin Witherspoon. So they got flagged 15 times. Larry, between the Husky USC game Saturday and the Seahawk game on Sunday, we had 49 flags called in those two games combined. I was gross. Like every time I see something yellow, I think it's a flag, for God's sakes. I see a yellow cleat of a Charger player on Sunday. I think, oh, here we go again. Another damn flag. It's not a huge concern. You know, I mean, there was a lot of unsportsmanlikes. There were a lot of personal fouls. Some procedural penalties. I mean, most of them were legit, to be totally honest with you. Nicky Minori had one where he grabbed the guy's face mask and almost ripped his head off. He got into a guy's face, obviously, early in the game and was talking some smack. That was a problem. So I just think it's awesome that you can actually learn these lessons, but do it in a win, right? Like, it'd be one thing if, hey, man, you guys sacrificed a win because you're all knuckleheads. And you acted like, you know, brain dead morons and got yourself 14 flags. A lot of them were of the 15 yard variety. You just pissed away a victory. Well, no, they actually won the game. So the fact that Mike McDonald can take this as a learning lesson for the rest of the year, but get it in a win, to me is a huge step for this football team. There's actually a part of me, Larry, totally, that's glad it happened. Honestly, I mean, what are the odds of the Seahawks having another game like that the rest of the way because of what they went through on Sunday? I think it's great.
0: Well, it's interesting. The Niners are the least penalized team in football. And Shanahan was asked that question. Hey, why are you the least penalized team in football? And his answer was like, you know, we've had some crews that don't call a lot of penalties. Mm-hmm. And people laughed at that. But you know what?
35: Mm-hmm.
0: If you watch this game with Seattle and the Chargers had 16 penalties in that game for 130 yards.
35: Scott Novak, he was in charge of the other game that was the second highest game this year with the most flags in the NFL. So I don't know what it is about that guy, but man, he loves calling. He loves seeing himself on TV. I'll tell you that.
0: Yeah, I mean, so that's, you know, that's probably the bigger deal. That's probably the story more than anything. Leonard Williams limped to the medical tent in the third quarter of that Charger game with an ankle injury. What's his status? What is the Seahawks, you know, physical status for this game? Yeah. Who's banged up? Who's not going to go?
35: Well, the big one's the running back position, obviously. You know, just keep an eye on that. You know, who gets called up from the practice squad, who gets activated, by the way, for the game on Sundays. That's number one. And then number two, the right guard situation. Anthony Bradford had been the starter, and he was kind of a guy that people like to beat up on a lot a year ago. I mean, look, every offensive line has the fifth best lineman, right? I mean, if we rank them all, you know, every team, your team, my team, every team in the NFL has the worst of the five. And Anthony Bradford was considered by far the worst of those five guys by most Seahawks fans and most media members last year. I thought he got better as the year went on, but he's banged up right now. And they've been going with Christian Haynes, who's what, the third year guy out of UConn. And then they've been going with Bo Stevens, who's the rookie out of Iowa. So Bo got a lot of playing time in the game on Sunday versus the Chargers. Not sure what their plan is there yet at right guard. I think from Leonard Williams' standpoint, he's going to be a game time decision, man. I mean, obviously, he's a key cog in that thing. He can play inside. He can play outside. He's almost the captain of the defensive line. So we have to wait until Sunday on that one. But the two big ones are the right guard spot and the running back spot for Sunday, no doubt.
0: All right. We'll continue our conversation with Dave Softy Mahler next on the Sports Leader.
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2: Well, that is true. We keep rolling. It's Niners Nightly, and Dave Softy Mahler is with us. And Dave, I know there's a little controversy here. Mike McDonald pissed off the Broncos. What's the story there?
3: The learning lesson is that Mike McDonald does an interview with a guy, Graham Bensinger, who I honestly had never heard of until this whole story showed up. I mean, no disrespect to him, but there's a lot of guys that I haven't heard of. Does an interview with Graham, and off the air, they're having a conversation that apparently is being recorded. And he's talking about how during the Bronco game a couple years ago, they were able to get a hold of some Twitter video from fans that were at Bronco training camp, and they pored over it and they looked to see if they could find any advantages from video that was made public, which Sean Payton has a right to do the exact same thing. I mean, you go to Seahawks training camp at the VMAC, and there's a portion of the training camp practice, Larry. I'm not sure what the Niners do, but there's a portion of the Seahawks training camp practice where they will literally announce over the microphone, do not record. Please turn your phones off because we're going to start getting into some sensitive stuff. So number one, you got to trust people that they're not doing that. And then number two, whatever you were allowing the fans to record earlier, if you put something on the field that gets recorded during a time where fans are allowed to record video, that's on you. That's your fault if you're Sean Payton, because one of the big reasons why fans go to training camp is so they can go on social media and tell people, I was at training camp, and they want to pump their chest out. They want to act like they got something that nobody else has. So of course people are going to post on Instagram and YouTube and Twitter. So I don't know if the Hawks really found anything big time, you know, detail oriented that really helped them in the Bronco game, but he admitted that to Graham Bensinger, and the Broncos got pissed and thought they were violating some code in the NFL, some Spygate type thing, which is obviously idiotic, totally different than Spygate. Spygate was in a stadium during a walkthrough with a practice and a camera that wasn't supposed to be there. So he learned his lesson, you know, even off the record stuff, you know, sometimes can be taken out of context and be reported and recorded. I mean, I think Graham Bensinger and his entire show come off as a bunch of jackasses, just ruining it for everybody, man. I feel bad for the local media here in Seattle that, you know, rely on off the record conversations with guys, as you and I both do sometimes, sure, to kind of pick up intel and push us in the right direction. So we'll see how candid Mike McDonald is down the road about this stuff. We'll see if he clams up a little bit now down the road, both on the podium and off the mic with local media because of that thing he went through.
2: Yeah, Seahawks in Denver in week 6. That adds a little juice to that one.
3: Thursday night football. Yes, sir.
2: Oh, man. It should be good. Let's talk a little Hard Knocks. Kyle Shanahan and John Lynch are adamant, Dave, that they do not want to participate in Hard Knocks. They feel like they'll give stuff away. They feel like it's a competitive disadvantage. Hard Knocks this summer parked their deal in Seattle's camp, which, by the way, that the facility looks gorgeous.
3: Come on up, man.
2: It looks amazing. Absolutely amazing.
3: By the way,
2: I was shocked by how great their facility is.
3: It's right
2: on the water, huh?
3: And there's no power plant nearby, so nobody's worried about getting sick, by the way. All right?
2: We're
3: not concerned about that.
2: There you go, Dave Softy Mahler. He had to go to the substation, of course. You can hear the rest of that at KNBR.com. great stuff from the great Dave Softy Mahler. We got a lot of good stuff from Seahawk people that we're going to play later in the week. Dave Wyman's going to stop by, who's really a terrific guest. Hugh Millen is going to stop by. Hugh Millen is fantastic, and we'll do some deep dives with some real football guys. Dave's a showman. I don't know if he's a real football guy, but he's a showman, and he's a good one, a damn good one at that. All right, we're going to come back and wrap it up next. It's Niners Nightly on the Sports Leader.
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1: Yeah, there's no quarterback playing better than Brock, and that's been the case really since week one Australia. I think that the thing that is separating him is, and I've said this, he's moving so fast but never hurried from the neck up. And the difference with that is hurried quarterbacks look frantic. They look unsettled. They might be moving quickly, but it's not in a repeatable and relatable and progressive type of way.
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3: Welcome back, Niners Nightly. Dan Orlovsky from ESPN right there. They're just discovering Purdy in Bristol. So the key to Brock Purdy, as like some guy in Bristol, Connecticut, who's watched him three times, is telling us, who watch him every single day and have for the last 5 years. But good stuff. Good stuff, nonetheless. What has been the key to Brock Purdy? Check how many negative plays the Niners have had in the first month. Hardly any. Hardly any. He avoids negative plays. They're getting it done on first and second down. They've got the best third down situation in football. And he's got his dials set, you know, risk reward, how long to stick in the pocket, when to bail. He's been very decisive. He's very accurate. It's not accidental. It's the product of a lot of mental reps. You know, this guy puts himself through the mental ringer every week. What are the possible defensive wrinkles that I could get on this play? Okay. What are my solutions and answers for every single wrinkle? And that's kind of how he prepares. He's very, very, very smart. He's very dedicated to the process of pro football. You know, it's like, how long do you study for the test? Well, I don't know. Some guys like, hey, I should study 2 hours. Okay, I'm going to study 2 hours. No, I got to study more. Well, Brock Purdy, you get the feeling, is that guy who's going to study till he knows it, till he absolutely commits it to memory. So I really believe it's his dedication to the process of pro football, which is watching the cut-ups and having the meetings and being critical of yourself and trying to improve and take your instruction from the classroom to the field and take care of your body, get your rest, but, you know, do your mental reps. I don't think anybody does that part of football better right now than Brock Purdy. And then you mix in the physical gifts. He's very accurate. He's really quick. You know, the things that I do understand why people didn't understand how great he was, because a lot of the things that make him great were things that made Montana great. You know, Joe was the smartest guy of all time. I don't know, but he was one of the smartest football players of all time. And he processed really quickly. And the combination of the quickness to evade the rush and the quick processing. I mean, these guys become very, very dangerous. And that's what Joe Montana was, very, very dangerous. And that's what Brock Purdy is. And I can't wait for Sunday. I really feel good that the 49ers are going to go back up there and they're going to avenge that loss in the playoffs. I really expect that to happen on Sunday. We'll talk more about it tomorrow on Niners Nightly. I'm back with you tomorrow night at 6 o'clock. And we're looking forward to tomorrow night. Should be a great night. Actually, I'm not with you tomorrow night at 6 o'clock. Tomorrow is a Thursday night game. So I'm on at 8:30. So we'll be with you kind of late night, 8:30 to 10 roughly on Thursday night. Friday back with you at 6 o'clock, and then Saturday 49er forecast at 10 a.m. We'll have 2 hours, and we're going to have some fantastic guests. Hugh Millen's going to be by. Dave Wyman, the former Stanford linebacker who's now a radio star up in Seattle. Dave Wyman will be with us. Copes is going to join us for a segment. Fired up about that. Up next, the great Ted Ramey, and he's got Kyle Bonagura going to be on tonight. Kyle's fantastic talking college ball or Sharks, really. Kyle's good talking both. And then Brian Peacock, you know, half of Locked On 49ers, is going to join those guys, or join Ted Ramey coming up next as well. So enjoy, Ted. Thanks to Rav for producing. We'll see you tomorrow on the Sports Leader.
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4: What's up, everyone? How are we all doing? It is a hot as hell Wednesday night. Let's see what the temperature gauge says in my garage. You're watching the cam. Oh, come on, light up. What are you doing? This thing's supposed to light up. It says 88 degrees.
5: What?
4: It feels 88 degrees. 88 degrees in my garage right now. I'm sweating it out with you right now. My bald head is a little bit shiny, and I've also got a nice little mark on my head. Somebody asked me, they said, well, Ted, what'd you do to your head? I said, oh, I took a puck at morning skate. They said, really? I was like, no. No, but that sounds a hell of a lot better than saying that I misstepped and accidentally didn't clear a door and clip myself when I was trying to pick something up. So, yeah, that's it's a much, much better story to say I took a puck. I had to do TV the other night. And as you might imagine, a man that looks like me might not be the best at makeup. I do my TV makeup. I have, like, very limited abilities. I have to put on, you know, eyebrows because, like, I don't really have eyebrows anymore. They're just blonde and barely there. And, you know, it's not like I got to do my hair. Do we have a rim shot in there, Raf? Do we have that? Yes? No?
6: I'll look for one.
4: He's looking. But I had to go use concealer because, like, it's healed in 2 days, a great deal of what it was. And so I was like, I don't know how to use concealer. What the? You know, and so I'm starting there trying to figure it out. I'm, like, testing it out in the morning. And, like, it's my wife's. My wife is mostly a hippie, by the way. Like, she wears makeup a few times a year. So, like, I don't, like, know that I'm going to see concealer in her stuff. So I go and I find stuff and I have to learn how to use it. And I had to do that the other night on TV and had to do extra steps. And, you know, it's just a whole lot for me. Like, I get by, like, I know not having hair is kind of is lame. It would be better to have hair, but, like, there's a low level of, like, maintenance to this. Like, the only thing I really have to deal with is my beard. Yeah, that's a little Freudian slip. My beard, and I use, you know, some product in that, and I have to use a straightening comb and all that stuff, or else it just gets curly and wild. But, you know, it's like I get by in life with, like, a low-maintenance look. It's one of the nice parts about being bald, but then suddenly I had a head wound. I was going on TV. I had to figure out how to use concealer and all these things, and it's just, it's a complicated life, everyone, or actually just about the farthest thing from it. But I like to share my stories with you so you can hear about the difficulties of Ramey, which could be a segment in and of itself. One thing that I was thinking about today as I was getting ready for the 49ers and Seahawks, because I'm looking forward to this game, A, because it's the first real test the 49ers have had all year, and that's no offense to their earlier opponents they had this year. I want to touch on the Rams in a second here, but the Seahawks are a cut above. The Seahawks are a very, very dangerous team. They're not playing as well as the 49ers are, but they also represent what I would call a bad matchup for the 49ers in that their defense is so physical and so talented. And the 49ers, in a way, they have been, you know, kind of looking at this game as like, okay, this is one of the reasons why we brought in a Mike Evans. This is one of the reasons why we went out there and got Deebo Samuel when guys went down hurt. It's one of the reasons they haven't been using, in my opinion, Christian McCaffrey too much. This is the game to kind of set him loose. But then with Juszczyk getting hurt, fine rescinded, by the way, with Juszczyk getting hurt, then Evans isn't quite as healthy as he was, and you're just kind of dealing with these issues. It's like, are they going to have the weapons? I mean, the wide receiving unit's been, you know, hit with injury. I mean, every team gets hit with injury, but the 49ers, it's more of a sore point, so we pay more attention to it. So I am curious to see how the 49ers do in this game. That is priority number one. It's a very, very good litmus test. And I always look for litmus tests. It's one of the things that I've been thinking about with the Sharks this year as I make the comparison is, like, with the Sharks, we're always like, oh, Florida, this is a test for them. And, oh, Dallas, this is a test for them. And, you know, these are teams that have been competing, that have been in the mix for a while. But at the same time, it's not fair because the Sharks, even though they are an up-and-coming team who I expect to make the playoffs this year, they're not a contending window. The 49ers have been in a contending window since the 2019-2020 season. I mean, this window has been open. They've been to the Super Bowl a couple times. They've been to the NFC Championship game multiple times. They have been in this window. And they're still in this window. And the Seahawks are also a contender. Obviously, they're the reigning champions. So you look at this and you say to yourself, okay, where do the 49ers stack up in comparison to the reigning champions? A team that in the last two games of the season last year absolutely manhandled the 49ers, made them look bad. But beyond that, I started thinking to myself, this is a rivalry in my mind that has been of my lifetime probably the best 49ers rivalry. I know from the 80s into the early 90s, it was early 90s, it was 49ers and Cowboys. Like, I hated the Cowboys. And I know that before that, you go into the 80s, people talk about the Rams, but I was born in 82. Like, the division rivalry didn't mean the same thing to me when the 49ers, you know, went to Super Bowl 24 and beat up on the Broncos, you know, nonstop. But in the 90s, you know, the 49ers seemingly won the division quite handily every year, it felt like, and they were just constantly going about their business. And the main rivals were, in the early part of the decade, it was the Cowboys, and I hated the Cowboys. Don't even get me started. And then it became the Green Bay Packers. There was a great rivalry there, great, great rivalry with the 49ers and Packers, and I hated Brett Favre to the end of the earth. I think in terms of my all-time athletes that I ever, just as a fan, just absolutely despised. It was Brett Favre is by far, in a way, the number one, just because like they always caught the breaks, like whether it was BB getting touched down and then getting up and running into the end zone, or him just hucking some absurd pass and it being caught. I mean, it just felt like the Packers always had the answer against the 49ers, except for, you know, Terrell Owens from Steve Young. That was a great, great day. Great, great NFC wild card win for the 49ers. But the Packers, I absolutely just hate it. Just couldn't, you know, couldn't hate those guys enough. But now,

0: Stanford football returns to the farm for back-to-back home games. 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
3: Their ups and downs. The Seahawks and the 49ers, it feels like that's the rivalry where they're coming up time and time again. And the other part of it from the 49ers angle is that I feel in the biggest moments when both these teams have been good, the Seahawks have been the better team. And I feel like going back to that, you know, early parts of the decade, the Harbaugh era, you know, the 49ers couldn't beat the Seahawks on the road. They can beat them in their own house, but they couldn't beat them on the road. When they met in the NFC Championship game, it was the Seahawks came up with the big play and Richard Sherman knocking the pass away that was intended for Crabtree and having his weird meltdown with Aaron Andrews, which, by the way, there's a good video of Aaron Andrews and Richard Sherman talking about that, you know, a decade plus later. It's pretty funny. I thought it was pretty good. It's worth watching. But this is the rivalry that I think has been the most fun. And I, even though I don't have the same disdain for them that I used to the Packers when I was a kid in the 90s, because, you know, like those, you know, 98, 97, we're talking about a 15, 16-year-old Teddy, even in 95 when they lost in the wild card round when the Packers came to Candlestick and jumped out to, I want to say, like a 28-3 lead in the early goings, and the 49ers tried to get back into it. Like, it was not a good matchup for the 49ers. But the enduring nature of the 49ers and the Seahawks has made it very, very intriguing because there have been so many faces. I mean, I know that Russell Wilson was the one that dominated it so long for the Seahawks, but just, you know, different players, different eras, different coaches. It's been really fun to watch. And I also feel like it's the most aggressively violent matchup of all these rivalries the 49ers have had. Like the Cowboys and Niners, like that was cool. But there was like both teams were more offensively dominant. They were defined by their quarterbacks and their running backs and their wide receivers. When it was Steve Young versus Brett Favre, like that was a big part of it, even though the 49ers still had really good defenses those years. And then later on, it was, you know, it was beating Aaron Rodgers. He was the biggest star on both those teams. But the 49ers had, you know, they had Colin Kaepernick. They had high-level quality players. It wasn't the same. But the Seahawks won just because it's endured. Like, we're going two decades strong where these teams are battling for the division. It feels like more often than not where they're meeting each other in big games. And like I said, because it is so violent, because it is so punishing. And I wanted to ask you, is this your favorite rivalry for the 49ers? Now, are you most hated? Because I understand hating the Cowboys. I understand hating the Packers. I understand hating the Giants. Like, you want to go down the list of teams you can hate on, I'm all for it. Even the mini rivalries that were in there for a bit there. Carolina, that was fun for a brief moment. Like I said, the Giants again when they beat them in the wild card round of the playoffs and they had the great comeback. You know, other mini rivalries, the Atlanta Falcons, that was a great matchup. That felt like a rivalry for a hot minute. But when we talk about this enduring rivalry, I think it's my favorite. Do you agree? Do you disagree? Do you have a different take? 808-KMBR is the number to call. But just because of the violent nature of it, and I know that there's somebody out there just clutching their pearls going, oh, no, Ted, not the violent tackle football. Don't enjoy that. Yeah, I do. I mean, even when you go back to, you know, Vernon Davis getting knocked out of a game, like that's what it's all about. When you have two hard-hitting teams, it becomes a war of attrition. Which one can smack the crap out of the other team into submission? Sorry, that's football. If you want to go back into the essence of football and what it was and why it became so popular and, you know, why it was a certain generation that was trying to prove themselves because they weren't going to war like their elders, there's a lot of talk about that's why football became such a dominant sport, especially back east in the Ivy League, things like that. It's really, really interesting. But I mean, it's supposed to be the gridiron war. It's supposed to be a battle. It's supposed to be painful. It's supposed to be smash mouth football where you just go out there and beat the crap out of each other. And I would love to see the run game play a factor. And I would love to see defenses going at each other and seeing big plays. And listen, it's great when you've got the sexy quarterbacks, especially of which Brock Purdy is right now. I don't really want to see him get hit hard, but everyone else, yeah, just go out there. Give me a good show. Give me that

0: violent game that I think we can all appreciate so much when two really tough, nasty teams go at each other. And I think that's the other proving point for the 49ers up to this point of the year, is that because they've had some injuries and they've been able to have some dominant wins up to this point, is, again, they haven't been tested like this. And this will give us a very good idea of where the 49ers are, because we saw where they were at the end of last year when they didn't get those wins against the Seahawks, when they didn't score a touchdown in those two games. They were just manhandled, and it was very obvious. It was like the first time they played them in those two games towards the end of the year, you know, the regular season one, I was like, oh, okay, you know, the 49ers are beat up. Maybe they can recover, and we'll see. And then in the playoffs was, ooh, you know, it was just like, it was not a good look. It was just very, very obvious where the 49ers were, where the Seahawks were, where the 49ers used to be, where they needed to go. And in many ways, the 49ers made a lot of those rectifications in the offseason to match up with the heavy hitters like the Rams and the Seahawks in this division. It doesn't help that the 49ers are injured right now. They don't have Bosa once again. But again, I look at the test. I look very much at the test of these two teams to see what exactly they can be. Let's take a quick break real quick. Then we're going to come back on the other side and take some of your calls if you want to talk about this rivalry, 808-KMBR. So we'll take some phone calls. And then towards the bottom of the hour, we're going to talk to Brian Peacock of Locked On 49ers, talk about this game, talk about where the 49ers are, what the Seahawks represent. We'll get into that a lot more. But if you're on hold, I see you there, 808-KMBR. Quick break. We got your calls on the other side. You're on Sports Phone KMBR.
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19: Their own 44-yard line, leading by 3. Purdy's in the shotgun. Here comes pressure. Purdy backpedaling, checks down to Kittle. Kittle gets a block for Brendel. Kittle is breaking free into space. George Kittle is racing. Hufanga on his heels, won't get there. Touchdown! 49ers! A breakaway for George Kittle! And a beauty! 56 yards for the score!
20: Who says Kittle doesn't still have the juice? He's got all of it! What a block from Jake Brendel, just perfectly timed by Brock. It's all about timing with the screen game. Perfect time for the call.
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0: Feed the faithful. Feed me the tears of Packers fans forever. Let's go out to the phone lines. Again, we're talking rivalries. As I was saying, that the Seahawks rivalry has been my favorite because it's been so long-lasting. It's been so violent. It's been so much fun and entertainment. Let's go out to Ishmael in San Jose. He wants to talk about the Niners. Ishmael, what's going on? How are you doing?
21: Good. Thanks for taking my call. I think the Rams is number one because it's in the blood.
0: How so?
21: You know, it's always, Jerry Rice, Henry Ellard, you know, Coach Johnson, Coach Seifert. It's always close game.
0: I got that. It's been fun. It wasn't close when they played him in week one this year, but I just feel like the Rams have not been as consistent. They've had some great highs over the years, and they also moved for a while, which changed it. You had the NorCal, SoCal, when they moved, to the Midwest, and they were the St. Louis Rams, and they had, everything going on with Kurt Warner and all that stuff. It didn't quite feel the same. They didn't sustain the same way. Like, this rivalry now with the Seahawks is, almost 20 years old, going back to 2010, 2011. But I understand the Rams are the classic one. It's been there forever. Ishmael, I appreciate the call. Again, if you want to get in, 808-KMBR is the number to call. And again, we're talking rivalries on who you enjoy the 49ers playing against. I was talking about the Cowboys were a great rivalry. Obviously, the early 90s, they won that battle by winning 3 Super Bowl because the 80s were the Niners' time, the 90s were the Cowboys. then, of course, they had that run against the Packers and, you know, the Packers and Brett Favre, as I was saying, that's probably the athlete I've hated more than anyone else in the history of my sports fandom. Then we got into the Harbaugh era, and obviously there was a great, you know, back and forth between the Niners and the Seahawks, and the Seahawks walked away the victors, and they got to multiple Super Bowls there. And, you know, if it hadn't been for the worst play call in the history of the NFL and not giving Marshawn Lynch the ball at the goal line, Tom Brady's narrative might change all time. And just a lot of things centered around those Seahawks teams. And they were kind of the center of the NFL for a while there, and they were fun. It's amazing they only walked away with the one Super Bowl title of that era. Of course, they got another one now, but which, again, as I was saying, Kyle Shanahan's got to look around at the Seahawks and the Rams and their head coaches and think, what do I have to do to win a Super Bowl? What do I have to do to get a ring? All right, we're going to take a break. On the other side, we're going to talk to Brian Peacock of Locked On 49ers as they prepare for their biggest test of the year. That's coming up next here on Sports Phone KMBR.
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0: 49ers. What's going on, man? How are you doing?
1: Ted, doing fantastic. Getting geared up for what is no doubt going to be the game of the week and maybe the young season here in week five with the 49ers and the Seahawks.
0: No, this is going to be fun, man. And it is, it's exciting to have a big game. I love this rivalry. I know that we can talk about the past rivalries with Green Bay or Dallas. And I know that some of the gentlemen older than us will talk about the Rams rivalries back in the day. But this, to me, because it's been so consistent since the Harbaugh, Pete Carroll era, I mean, this every time they play, it's fun. It's always physical. It's always violent. It's always everything we love about football that's probably, you know, like a little uncouth. We're like, I like it because they hit each other hard.
1: Right.
0: There's a higher risk of damage. But no, this is fun, man. So going into this game, give me your 30,000-foot view on the 49ers right now.
1: On the 49ers playing unbelievably good football, they've been able to cover up any of the shortcomings they have as a football team, which is one of the things I'm curious about, how that will go against the Seattle Seahawks, who might be a little bit more uniquely qualified to take advantage of the 49ers' weaknesses more so than the other teams. And I thought the Denver Broncos did a horrible job. I thought that the Broncos were thoroughly outcoached and did a horrible job trying to take advantage of those weaknesses of the San Francisco 49ers. And again, you got to credit the Niners for having a good football team, first of all, a well-coached football team. And Brock Purdy is the story of the young season for the Niners. And not only is he playing awesome right now, I think Kyle Shanahan is also in his bag a little bit. He's coaching a little bit more aggressively in the passing game. He's calling trick plays in the first quarter, the first drives of games to try to get his offense going early and put points on the board early, which has been extremely successful for them so far this year. That has also helped them, make other teams one-dimensional. And he's also, you know, more than any time in the Kyle Shanahan era, it's been 10 years. This is the most quarterback-driven season we've seen, the most quarterback-driven offense where the passing game is opening up the running game instead of vice versa. And I think that's the most fascinating part of this, and that's why we're talking about Brock Purdy as an early MVP candidate this year.
0: Is there anything that you are seeing differently in the 49ers schematic that is allowing Brock Purdy to have the success that he's having? Or was this a natural evolution of Brock Purdy's skill sets, him having weapons, and Brock himself being healthy? Whereas last year, I expect him to have a big year, but he had turf toe immediately, and that kind of disrupted his flow. And then everyone
1: being healthy is key. Having weapons around him, I think, is really important, and it's really fun to watch. You know how different of a player Mike Evans is, and even a guy who really gutted it out injured and probably shouldn't even have been out there last week, was clearly hurting, could still
0: the telecast loved to point out every time he was in pain. It was like their number one priority.
1: look, he's hurting right now, zoom in on him. It's awesome to see that, and I think that's the mindset of the whole team. They're a tough football team. They're built that way. The Seahawks are as well, so there's a physicality element, and that was one of the things that I fell in love with was as a kid of the Bill Walsh 49ers. They talk about the West Coast offense. That wasn't a soft football team. You know what I mean? Like they were elegant and well orchestrated while also being violent. And I think that's kind of one of the hallmarks of Kyle Shanahan's 49ers teams as well. And when it's all well orchestrated and going well, it's a beautiful offense to watch. And Brock Purdy is playing so confident right now, and he's making great decisions. He's getting the ball out quick when he needs to. He's getting out of the pocket when he needs to. He's making plays. He trusts his guys out there, and so it's been really fun to watch.
0: Do you feel like it is a contrived effort that McCaffrey has maybe not been used as heavily as some of us expected?
1: Yeah, to be honest with you, I'm shocked because this isn't the first time they've talked about doing it. It's just the first time they've actually done it.
0: Yeah.
1: And, maybe it's because they have that trust in Kalen Black to a lesser degree, the number three running back or maybe just the group of pass catchers and everything else that they have around them, that they feel the need that they don't have to. And the way that Brock Purdy's playing, they don't have to ride the running back as hard and ride Christian McCaffrey as hard. But I don't know how you could go through watching the 49ers last season and think that it would be a good idea to give Christian McCaffrey the ball 450 times, because to be honest with you, he wasn't that efficient as a runner. last year. And it was pretty eye-opening to see week one and see half or more of his early down carries go to a rookie running back. And that told us that they were serious. And I think it was a brilliant move. And I think it was absolutely needed. You got to keep Christian McCaffrey healthy, utilize what he does best, which he is special at as a receiver. So he needs all of those reps, and then keep him healthy and keep his wheels on by giving some of the, you know, the dirtier work to some other players.
0: Is that setting this up to use McCaffrey more in a game that is of more divisional importance? And or is that a bad question?
1: I mean, yes. I mean, it's all open. So whatever you need to do, you can do. And that was kind of the part of it last year where it's like, well, do you really need to be utilizing Christian McCaffrey this much at this time in the game? And so if you give him rests early in the season, early in games, well, now in the fourth quarter, when the game's on the line, you don't have to worry about it. Touches, because you've already done that part of it, right? And so it's like having a cheat meal at the end of your week if you've been dieting all week, right? Which I'm sure you and I can, welcome to the age that we are now. Yes. You were talking about old guys. We are the old guys now, Ted. And you got to watch that figure all week so you can have that beer on the weekend and have that cheat meal.
0: Yeah.
1: And so that's kind of where Kyle Shanahan is at, I think, right now with Christian McCaffrey, and it's the smart way to go. And it's the best thing for Christian McCaffrey to elongate his career. So I think his ability as a receiver, that's not going to go away. And he can have a much longer career and have an extra contract if he doesn't get himself broken by touching the ball 450 times. He doesn't need it.
0: No, it's been fun to see him be used more sparingly, I guess is the right word. It also feels like it's more effective. I also feel like they've been not careful, but they've been aware of how they use Debo out of the backfield as well. And there was it may have been the early third or maybe late second where they had a nice run for a first down from Debo. But it's just like they're using it, and I don't want to say sparingly to be more effective, but it just seems like they're just trying to be aware of plays that can lead to injury to very important players right now.
1: Yes, and Kyle Shanahan, I think, was asked today about that, about, you know, if Debo could actually run the full offense as a pure running back. And Kyle Shanahan said, yeah, even though he's not in the running back room, he could do that. But, you know, it's about getting guys hurt and workload and knowing when to use certain players and when not to. And I think Kyle Shanahan's done a phenomenal job this year. You always see the end results. So you credit Brock Purdy here. And I think in the past, Brock Purdy hasn't gotten enough credit because of the weapons that he's had and because of Kyle Shanahan. And I think right now, I think you also have to give a head nod to Kyle Shanahan for the way he's called the game and the way his team has been prepared and ready to go this year. For the running game, the passing game, they've just been phenomenal. The offensive line has been everything you could hope for the 49ers. He's made a lot of great calls at seemingly the perfect time. And so it's really just all come together so far. But again, you might get all of a sudden punched in the mouth by a Seattle Seahawks team that is also very well coordinated on the defensive side of the ball and maybe uniquely positioned to, you know, and that's why Mike McDonald is who he is, because he's built the best defense to stop these Kyle Shanahan offenses. So we're gonna see about that on Sunday.
0: I want to get there in 1 second. I have one more question about the offense for you, and that is, how excited were you to see George Kittle run away from defenders after catching a pass and taking it to the house? I know there was a lot to like in that game, but that was one where it's like, all right, there's your answer. Like, he just ran away from guys. I know somebody might say, well, Ted, he didn't make a hard cut or something like that. I was like, listen, if you can sprint away from guys as a tight end in the NFL coming back from a ruptured Achilles, like, you're okay. Like, that tells me he's not going to be affected by this. This is George Kittle as we remember him.
1: Yeah, no doubt. And when you're watching the TV copy of that game, too, you see him catch the ball and turn up field. Like, okay, nice play, you know. And then the way he sort of accelerated, there was that moment where it's like, oh,
0: yeah,
1: he sees the end zone and he might actually go. I thought there was going to be a safety coming down. And no, he's outrunning the angle. Props to, I believe it was Jordan Watkins, the wide receiver on the outside, was blocking one of the defensive backs and doing a really good job to make sure that the guy on the opposite side of the play wasn't able to come in and meet George Kittle before the end zone. And he ran away from Donald Hufanga. And so that was phenomenal to watch and an awesome sign for George Kittle and where he's at in his recovery.
0: So let's talk about the Seahawks. And I want to know why they are so uniquely concerning for a Kyle Shanahan-led offense. And my initial reaction is just because and I brace this off what we saw last year, is they're so physical. They're so very physical. They can beat you up. It is, I don't know if it's a bad matchup per se, but I also know I'm viewing that in the lens of last year, and this 49ers team is not the same as last year.
1: Yeah, so one of the big things that the Seahawks are able to do is, first of all, they're just so talented and powerful up front. It's hard to move guys off of the football, and it's hard to run on them, right? And so they do a really good job of getting you third in longs. And Leonard Williams is a big part of that. He's one of the best players in the NFL, and he was limited at practice Wednesday, so that's definitely one to watch, which would really help the 49ers out if the big cat Leonard Williams isn't playing the defensive line for the Seattle Seahawks in this game. But they're able to stop the run. They're not only able just to stop the run, they're able to do it with a nickel group of personnel and be able to have two deep safeties over the top to prevent big plays. So, and Kyle Shanahan talked about it. They can be aggressive while having two safeties deep, coming down and rallying to the short stuff and making teams work for it and march all the way down the football field. And while still being able to stop the run in that personnel grouping with two deep safeties. And so that's really the main thing, while also being aggressive and making life hard for you. It's not just a vanilla stuff where they make it easy for you to get the underneath stuff either. And so that's probably the unique part about it that makes it a little bit more difficult for Kyle Shanahan and really any offense in the NFL.
0: On the other side, what are your concerns about the 49ers defensive line just to be able to A, handle the pressure, and then B, come out not even more injured?
1: This is going back to the Denver game, and I just thought that when you watch the 49ers this year, clearly with being banged up as they were on the defensive line, and they even showed some of this when they were fully healthy in the preseason, you know, just holding up against those double team blocks and, you know, the duo blocks. And and there was times where they would just get completely wiped out, and you're starting an undersized edge player like rookie Romello Hyde out there. And it's just, you know, it's the obvious weakness of the 49ers team is the inability to hold up to that power run game. And I thought a game that was tied 3-3 at halftime, the Denver Broncos didn't do a good enough job of trying to move the 49ers off the football. And you saw them create a huge hole in that 2-point conversion where they just ran the ball right at the 49ers. And they could have done that more, I think. And I think the Seattle Seahawks are going to try to do that and get numbers in the running game against the 49ers defensive front to try to help that. Now, they don't have their first round rookie. They don't, running back in Jadarian Price, who's on IR. They don't have their Super Bowl MVP, Kenneth Walker, from last year either. But I think they do have enough talent up front, especially if you're throwing double teams at the 49ers. That's what I would worry about. I will say, though, the 49ers did their best job up front. And really, to be honest with you, maybe the two best guys were practice squad guys for the 49ers on the defensive line as far as holding up against the run. And the Hulk, Sebastian Valdez, getting his first shot the last couple of weeks after spending the first year and the early part of this year on the 49ers practice squad, getting activated. And he's a really strong guy. And he was really good in that game. And then Naquan Jones, the guy that they signed off of another team's practice squad just a couple of weeks ago, he's one of the, you know, the few guys that's kind of built like a true nose tackle and was able to take on blocks in that game. So at least they have enough depth that they probably believe that they can be okay and survive there. And now it's just a battle of wits between Kyle Shanahan and Mike McDonald. And so that's why I'm so excited for this game. And I can't wait to see what it looks like. And I bet it looks a lot more like the week one game we saw last year and not as much like those two blowouts where the 49ers were completely brutalized up front by the Seahawks.
0: No, it's a good point. And that was a nice game by the 49ers as well. So I would hope we would see that. Again, we're talking with Brian Peacock of Locked On 49ers here on Sports Phone KMBR. Is there any concern that Dre Greenlaw won't have the same type of emotional motivation for this one as he did last week?
1: Yeah, he spent so much energy in that game. You worry that he might be spent this week. I don't think so. That guy's uniquely motivated, and he has been the entire time. He's just a maniac. It's really fun to watch. I mean, it's funny because you get the gang back together and it's like, man, is Mike Evans 33? injury-riddled year last year. Is he going to be washed? Is George Kittle going to be washed after a torn Achilles coming back less than a year? Trent Williams is going to be 38 years old. Is he going to be washed? Christian McCaffrey's in his 30s now, and he's coming off his highest usage ever. That usually doesn't turn out well for players and running backs in the NFL. Debo Samuel coming back. Are they really trying to recapture that magic? And they've all been awesome. Yeah. It's pretty unbelievable. And so it's just been really fun to watch, and they've all played at a super high level, and Dre Greenlaw's right along with them. He looks exactly like the guy the 49ers had before. I don't know why it didn't work out with Denver and what they didn't like about having that player, but he looks like exactly the same guy, just like Debo Samuel does.
0: No, that's the thing, is like, you worried that he wasn't going to be that same Greenlaw that we saw before, but yeah, he's shown everybody that he's still him. He knows how to do it. Concerns about Pinheiro suddenly having troubles with extra points and getting kicks blocked and things like this. Like, I never know where my proper concern level should be with kickers once the troubles come up. Is it a blip or is this something?
1: I don't know either. And I think, just as an analyst, I don't pay enough attention and give enough credence to the third aspect of the game, which is special teams. And under Brent Boyer's tutelage, the 49ers have been pretty good there. And not having Jake Moody back there has given everybody, fans and coaches alike, more confidence. But I don't know. I almost never have a really strong confidence in the kicking game. Like, if it's up to me, you don't ever let it come down to a kick, right? And he's been better on field goals and extra points, mm-hmm. which is just really strange. I think kickers are just weird, and I don't know if there's any way to quantify it from where I sit.
0: I know. There really isn't. Like, that's the thing, is like, you look at the percentages and like, you know that there are going to occasionally be blocks and things will miss, but it's still, I think we're all scarred a little bit by Moody, and not that I'm trying to take it out on him, but I feel like that's left a permanent mark on the 49ers fan world.
1: Well, you see it all the time on sidelines. There'll be a game-winning kick, and like, a defensive lineman can't even watch, right? Because like, I can't believe it's come down to this. I can't watch this play, yeah. And they're like holding hands on the sideline, and he's like telling the guy next to him, "Tell me if it goes in or not." You know, and they just can't even look. And I kind of with him on that. It's such a foreign part of the game. It feels like sometimes that it comes down to this weird thing after you've played this physical 60-minute game, and it's going to come down to this kick that. You know, a degree could change the fate of both teams.
0: See, my bad take would be that the whole specialized kickers and punters should be done away with, and it should have to be that somebody who is a regular player on the squad, that they have, you know, a lineman, a linebacker, a wide receiver. I know it'll never happen because the injury risk, popping a hammy kicking, but I think sometimes when I watch the automatic field goals and we just assume it's going to go in always, I just think to myself, could this be more fun if you had a 330-pound offensive lineman who's also got a big boot stepping up to try and hit an extra point?
1: Like, when you see the lineman on the high school football team as the kicker, just because they've got the most leg strength, and they just boot the crap out of the ball and hope it goes in. Bring back backup quarterbacks as holders, too.
0: Yeah.
1: Right? I miss that era. You could have a trick play at any time. And it is pretty crazy that teams can just go out there and be like, just get us to the opponent's 40. And everyone feels like they've got someone that can hit a 57-yarder without much problem, which used to feel like a bomb. And everybody can hit one now. It's pretty wild where we're at with kickers these days.
0: What did you think about the fine being rescinded for Mr. Juszczyk?
1: I think that, first of all, I was with the NFL originally because clearly that's not how anybody drinks juice anyway. No. So you're not being slick, Kyle Juszczyk. We know that that's universally the chugging the beer, but I got to give the NFL credit for they're just being like, well, it doesn't matter if it's beer anymore. Everyone can just chug away now. But I thought it would have been funnier if Kyle Juszczyk would have actually done a juice box celebration where he brings up a box, then he stabs it with the mini straw, but you have to do it three times to get it in the hole, and then he just sucks on the little mini straw like a child in the end zone. I thought that would have been pretty sweet as a celebration.
0: I don't know how the NFL has gotten the reputation of being the no fun league when it's quite obvious. But like, we watch soccer, we watch hockey, there are all sorts of fun celebrations. Why is the NFL so concerned about celebrations? I don't get it. Like, who's, like, unless somebody does something really beyond the pale, just let the guys have fun.
1: Like the San Francisco Giants celebration in center field earlier on this year.
0: Like some I was the one person who kind of enjoyed that. I thought it was funny.
1: It could be funny, but also like, you know what? Let's not do that again. Let's leave that there. But what I loved about that or any other celebrations that are unique is that they are unique. When it's contrived and lame and you've seen it a million times, that's just offensive on a level of be original and do something else, right? And so that's where I'm at with any celebration. Don't be contrived about it. Don't copy somebody else's thing. Come up with something that is unique and your own, or it's still okay to hand the ball to the ref and go celebrate with your team.
0: The other one is like T.O. pulls out the Sharpie to sign the ball. The NFL should have said, don't do that again, but we're also going to show this highlight nonstop.
1: Like thank you for doing it once, but never do it again.
0: Never do it again. And that's, right. I would be fine with that.
1: Yep.
0: Because like you said, that you're bringing out something unique. Don't do it again because then it becomes, you know, lame and overdone. Just try and be, you know, unique and make sure it's not too offensive or not. It doesn't have to be offensive at all. Yeah, nobody chugs juice. That is a great point. I feel like there is probably somebody listening who's like, I hammer down my grapefruit juice because I don't like it. And it's like, well, that's.
1: I have a friend who will pull a milk jug out of the fridge and chug it just like that. A handle of whole milk. Ugh. And so there is, I guess, opportunities for non-beer to be consumed that way.
0: Yeah. I mean, maybe it was a Smirnoff Ice.
1: That's right. Do people still get iced?
0: Yeah. I saw a video within the last 3 months of somebody getting iced.
1: Okay.
0: Okay. Yeah. It's still out there. Predictions on the score out of this one. Other than saying it'll be like that one from September of 25.
1: I think if it was at home, the 49ers by 4, I think they're playing better football right now than the Seahawks are. The fact that it's in the Seahawks building, that gives them 3 points. So I've got the Niners with a big road win, improving to 5-0 by 1. Niners Boom. By 1.
0: Boom. There it is. Brian Peacock, Locked On 49ers. Thank you so much, man. Appreciate your time as always.
1: Always fun, Ted.
0: Again, that is Brian Peacock, Locked On 49ers. Joining us here on Sports Phone KMBR. I swear, I saw somebody get iced online relatively recently, and they were saying, like, are you still doing this in 2026? I got a pretty good laugh out of it. Adult milk drinkers, even though I have a very good friend who still drinks milk, I find it very, it doesn't exactly lend itself to trustworthiness. I don't know. I think it's kind of gross. But, you know, do you? There's worse things you could do. I'm going to look at you with a skeptical eye if you pull out a gallon of milk and start chugging it and tell me about vitamin D and all the calcium. Like, oh, all right, that's enough of that. You know, we have not had enough of tonight. Sharks talk. On the other side, we are going to be joined by Jamal Mayers, the color commentator for the Sharks audio and or radio broadcast on the Sharks audio network. So, yeah, we're going to talk about Team Teal, Macklin Celebrini and his injury, everything going on there. So that's all. Coming up next here on Sports Phone KMBR on a hot, hot Wednesday night.
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6: Hey, it's Brian Murphy here, and every morning, thousands of commuters are stuck dealing with the crazy traffic in the Bay Area. 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
1: We now have joining us on Sports Phone KNBR, it is Jamal Mayers, of course, the color commentator on the Sharks Audio Network. Jammer, what's going on, man? How are you doing?
2: I'm doing well. How about you? Looks like you're getting a workout in.
1: I will be as soon as we're done here. I got this. I got another interview to do shortly thereafter, and then it'll be time to go hit the weights. So you get to see me before I turn into a sweaty mess. You're lucky. Let me ask you about. There's a lot of stuff to get into the Sharks that we've seen through three games, but I want to start with their last game against Dallas because I feel even if Celebrini had played, I wasn't feeling great about it because Dallas is a contender. They played not well in their first two games. They were looking to rectify themselves. And I thought a team like Dallas pissed off is a tough opponent. And then the Sharks lost Celebrini right before puck drop. And then it was just boom. It was over as soon as it started. Did you have that kind of feeling going into the game?
2: Yeah, I would agree. I think that it's easy to look and see that they hadn't won a game. They're 0-2 to start the season. For Dallas, a team that I believe will be at the top of the standings in the Western Conference by the end of the year, that is built to win now and didn't start the year well. And whenever that happens, it gives the coaches an opportunity to get the players' attention. And you knew that they would get back to basics, that they had jumbled up their lines a little bit, that they'd only scored one goal. In fact, Heiskanen before the Sharks game was the only player, the only goal scored in two games. And then he goes and scores the first goal of the game. So the reality is that I would agree with you that it was going to be a difficult task, even with Macklin in. When you find out right before, I'm sure the guys had an inclination during warm-up, but when he leaves warm-up earlier than expected, that's likely to give guys a heads up and to kind of start to prepare. That's an easy understanding to why perhaps that they had a trouble getting out of the gate to start the game. You lose your captain. Not an easy way to start the game, especially on the road with a, like you said, a hungry team that has the attention of their coach.
1: Yeah, most definitely. I'm curious, what was your reaction to finding out right as you're going on air to start the game broadcast that Macklin's out? And what did you think of the immediate adjustments where they tried Wennberg on that top line? They had Delandria on the top line. Now it looks like Smith might be centering that top line. I mean, I know that there's clearly a cascading effect where one guy goes down, then suddenly you're trying to, you know, fill and plug everywhere else.
2: Yeah, not an easy job for Ryan Warsawski and his staff to try to figure out how to replace, a guy of Macklin's caliber. And the reality is you can't. It's a collective effort. I think that I expect them to respond better against the Blues because you've had some time to prepare, to wrap your head around the fact that you could be without him for a few games or a few weeks. The reality is that you've got to find a way to continue to get better and continue to win hockey games. And they're not going to use it as an excuse. I think that there'll be less jumping around of the lines, I would think, because that continuity is important.
1: Yeah.
2: But I understand why it happened in that one game. But, I'm excited for Will. He gets a chance to go back to his natural position. And he's bigger. He's stronger. He's got an opportunity to show that he can do that. And, it's a huge challenge in front of him. So, it's not going to be easy. You don't have the last change. So, Warzo's not going to really have his choice who he's matched up against.
1: Yeah.
2: But again, it provides a new set of challenges. And as you know, it's a marathon of a season, adding on two extra games. So long season ahead and, not going to be easy, but I don't think these guys are going to make excuses.
1: No, and I think it's also important for a team to face challenges. I know people were saying, oh, I can't believe the Sharks blew two multi-goal leads in their first two games and had to go into overtime. But my reaction is like, it's not supposed to be easy. Like, you're not supposed to be a complete team going into the year. I always figure that October and November are about learning what your team is, and then you figure it out and you hopefully take steps forward. That's why the old saying is like, yeah, it's great that they're good now, but let's see what type of hockey they're playing in March and April when everybody's tightened up and figured out who they are.
2: Yeah, I think the old adage of you know what you have as a group by American Thanksgiving is true for a lot of reasons. You're likely about 20 to 25 games into your season. Mm-hmm. You've got a real sample size to judge and base everything off of. And, you know, it's a process. And I think that that's the best thing I like about this coaching staff is, you know, as well as things went in the first couple of games, even though they had to push it to overtime, you know, Warzo talks about the process, talks about the day-to-day, talks about staying present, talks about getting better every single day. And as much as they sound like cliches, they're universal truths. And it's a long year. They're going to need other guys to step up, and other guys are going to get more opportunity. Guys that weren't on the power play are going to be on the power play now. So, you know, sometimes when you're asked for something and you get it, now it's time to perform.
1: No, for sure. And it'll be fun as we talk to Jamal Mayers here on Sports Phone KMBR. Looking at those first two games where they did blow those multi-goal leads, what was your reaction to seeing them not be able to hold on the entire way? I mean, I always felt that there was going to be pushback from Florida. The Kings game was a little bit different, but let's start with that Florida game just because that's a team that's won two Stanley Cups. Anyone who thought they were going down without a fight in my mind was kind of crazy.
2: Yeah, and they lost their captain early on in that game. So yeah. Not surprised at the resolve and the resilience that they showed. But I prefer a positive approach. And I think that for the Sharks to, you know, relinquish, I believe, in around

0: 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The Dubs are back.
1: Draymond! What a block! It's locked in, it's hooking away!
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1: Curry, way downtown, bang, bang! Oh, what a shot from Curry!
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2: Leone, he just burst himself on the scene with that goal, and they certainly will not be surprised by him. Well, they might be, but they shouldn't be, because he's proved a lot in a short amount of time.
3: Another young guy comes up in the next game with Igor Chernyshov being fed by Macklin Celebrini. You know, just your thoughts on that one, just because I think we all saw Igor coming last year. He was the guy who didn't get the hype the same way the Misa, the Celebrini, the Smith. But Chernyshov, I mean, he's a freight train out there, man. He's big, he's fast, and I think people are going to know his name.
2: Absolutely. Just a real nose for the net. He's a guy I think is, and along with Misa, expected like have breakout seasons offensively. I think he's just scratching the surface of what he's going to be as a player. So fun to watch. Plays on the inside. And the more that he does that, I think he's going to be a real, really tough to handle. I think he's, as he figures out, he's still young, right? So he hasn't really figured out how hard he is to play against. Once he starts to figure that out, getting that front, the timing of when to get there, winning pucks off the wall, and then getting to the front of the net with his ability to finish, and that one-timer, man, it's fun to watch.
3: How long did it take you in your career to figure out how to use your body to play a different style of game? Because, you know, you're not the tallest guy in the world, but you have more of that thickness and strength than a lot of the guys you were going up against.
2: Yeah, I think that for me, it's about combination of the quickness and understanding and physicality. I think that it takes a couple of years, going through the league a few times till you start to understand, who you can take advantage of as far as like the physical part of the game, and perhaps where you have to be a little bit smarter with managing the puck and putting it in good spaces. So certainly wasn't as skilled as those guys, so my game was a lot different, but definitely started to understand how they play the game and how guys see the game. It takes a little bit of time to go through the league a few times till you start to understand how you're going to have success.
3: I heard a player, I can't remember who it was, but he also said he had to learn about the leverages out there on the ice to learn. He said it's counterintuitive sometimes about how you think you'd body up against a guy or go in and fight and use your shoulder and your elbows. He said he kind of had to learn to figure out how to use his body, maybe not as naturally as he would have thought he was supposed to use it.
2: Yeah, for me, it was like, it's all about the timing. And I like to be, a physical player. So for me, it was about the quickness and element of surprise. That to me was probably the most important thing. And I think that over time, and it took some time, I mean, the game starts to slow down.
3: Yeah.
2: And at first, you're in there, you're kind of just there to survive and you're just kind of playing hockey, but it's not that comfort level of where you're reading the play and trusting your instincts. As strange as it may sound, it takes time for that to happen. And a great player to ask that question of, in my opinion, would probably be Will Smith, because you could see it at the first 30 games of his career. He wasn't quite there with his timing and his understanding and flow of how it works, because he's such a cerebral type player. And I think over time he started to figure out, and it's so fun to watch him now, because he really does understand the flow, and you're able to see him make unbelievable skill plays and try things where you're like, oh, he's going to shoot this, and then he doesn't. And then you're like, only certain players can see and do, and he's certainly one of those guys.
3: What did you think of that play Will Smith made on the first goal of the season, where he goes down low on the forecheck, helps win the puck back to Marchman, and Marchman buries it?
2: Well, that's one of the things I definitely pointed out during the broadcast, is because he kept that play alive, probably took an elbowing penalty to the mouth, kept battling, and wins that puck to the point to Marchman. I'm not quite sure he does that in the first 25 games of last year. I don't think he had the mass or the strength or the confidence, if you will, to win the

0: those battles. But I think that I think it's just scratching the surface, just kind of giving you a little bit of a taste of what he's going to be as a player. And I think that if he's able to continue to win more of those types of battles, they're going to sustain offensive zone time. Backlund comes back with Marchment. They're absolutely going to be lethal, line to handle that can play it any way you want.
1: With Trouba as well as Nurse, I kind of feel like I have not seen the entirety of their really fully comfortable game with the Sharks. I feel like they're still figuring out who they're paired with. I figure like they're still figuring out the Sharks system. What have you seen from the two of them so far?
0: Well, first of all, I think that if you ask the the goaltenders probably love them because they keep stuff to the outside and they're doing a much better job, I think, as a whole group of boxing out and allowing, the goalies to see those pucks. And I think that because of that, you're having less, second and third chance opportunities. That's the first thing I see. The next is there's an accountability and an expectation for how they defend. And there's a heaviness and a hardness to their game that, that they have a reputation that's earned. Mm-hmm. And so the reality is that no one's coming in, playing against the Sharks, thinking they're going to push them over or have an easy night. And I think that that's by design. I think that's something, Mike Greer and his staff wanted to change. And it also has allowed Ryan Warsawski to, implement a different type of defensive system that allows them to be a little heavier, a little stronger. And I think it's going to bode well because they're all long. They all can make you pay physically and they're hard to play against, but they can also make plays leaving the zone. So, I've liked the makeup of the back end so far.
1: What is your expectation of this game versus St. Louis coming up? I figure the Sharks are probably, now that they know that they're likely not going to have Celebrino, we don't know that for sure, but I would imagine they probably got a little bit of a fire lit under their rear end to show up in a much different way than they did against Dallas.
0: Yeah, I think that, it doesn't matter who you are as an athlete. You don't want to be so dependent or hear it all the time about, you guys are missing Macklin. There's no way you're going to, that you're missing Macklin. Well, the guys in that room that are there, they have pride.
1: Yeah.
0: They love Macklin. They know that they're certainly obviously better with Macklin. There's no question about that. But they also have pride and they also want everyone to realize that they have a good team even without Macklin. Yeah. And I think that's the challenge, right? The challenge is we're going to have to win games without Macklin. If he's out for 2 weeks, we can't go 0-6. So we've got to find a way without whoever's out of the lineup and take it as a positive for the opportunity some guys are going to be getting. So, I think they're going to be up for the challenge. And as we mentioned before, I think it's a good thing that they've had some time to practice before this next game and kind of get that out of their system and get focused and re-energized. I liked the practice yesterday. They were there zipping around, had some battle drills, and I think guys will be ready to go.
1: Jammer, I appreciate your time as always, man, and I'll see you back in San Jose soon, all right?
0: All right, appreciate it. Thanks for having me.
1: Again, that is Jamal Mayers, color commentator for the Sharks Audio Network, and he's been a great addition to the Sharks broadcast the last couple of years. You've seen him on TV. You've heard him on with Dan Rusinowski on the Audio Network. Guy just knows a great way and has a great ability of explaining the game, especially now as more and more people are coming into the San Jose Sharks. They have not always had the most knowledge of the sport of hockey, but Jamal has an incredible ability to explain the game as good as you can get out there. And the way that he talks about the game, the way that he talks about different situations during the broadcast, it's really, really fascinating to get his takes. And I've appreciated it the entire time he's been with us. He's done work NHL Network. He's done stuff for the Blues. And of course, he has the background with the Sharks. So it's been great to get him in with this organization and hear all of his takes and his thoughts on the games and all these things. But the Sharks, they're entering an interesting point now as they deal with Macklin Celebrini, as they are now in the lifetime of Macklin Celebrini's tenure with the San Jose Sharks. They are 3-9-1 without him. He played in every single game last year, which was fortunate. But the first season played in game one against St. Louis, then missed the next 12 games. And then the injury healed. He came back and played the rest of the year and had a great, great season. And last year he played in every single game and obviously set the Sharks franchise record for points in a season. So the team is very much reliant on him. But one of the things that I really appreciated about what Jammer said there is that, you know, these guys have pride. They're not just going to take it lightly that people are saying, oh, well, you don't have Macklin. Like, it's the be-all, end-all. Like, they all know that they are professionals. They all know what it takes to make it to the NHL. They all know what it takes to win. And, you know, you look at any team around professional sports, and there will be times where they are called upon to win without their star player. That's just life. I mean, you can talk about hockey, the wins that you see teams get without McDavid, that you see them get without a Crosby, without an Ovechkin, without an Nathan MacKinnon. Like, if there's one consistency in sports, is that your star player will at some point get injured. The 49ers were a great example of this last year in the way that they dealt with every injury, you know, seemingly possible, about as well as could be expected. They showed up. They had guys coming in. They had new players. They had guys playing in different roles. That's what it takes. It's a next man up, all hands on deck mentality. But I think for a young team like the San Jose Sharks, that's, I won't say it's a good thing to have Macklin hurt, because that's a terrible take, a homer's take, and something that I'm not going to say. But what I will say is there is opportunity, that when you have these situations where your star player is out, it puts more onus on some of these other guys where they get an opportunity to prove themselves. And I think that, and I don't mean this in a negative, but there is a sense that Macklin is a crutch, and that, oh, well, if things aren't going well, Macklin can bail the team out. And so now there's a little bit more on each and every one of these individual players on the team to know that there isn't a generational talent that's going to bail them out, and they've got to do more of that dirty work themselves. And again, I'm not trying to say that they're playing in a way where they expect Macklin to bail them out, but I think there's a psychological change that happens with the team when that star player is out and they realize they have to do more themselves. I think that's the desire for a lot of teams in all sports, is show more of what got you to this level of professional sports. Show what got you to this point and prove that you belong at maybe a level that we weren't previously considering you. I know that Will Smith is working on a contract right now with the San Jose Sharks, with Macklin Celebrini not in the lineup. This would be his time to show that he is worthy of the big bucks that he wants. Not that he's not going to get rewarded by the San Jose Sharks in terms of a new contract. He's a fourth overall pick and has been a phenomenal player, but this is the time to prove that he's worth all the money that he's asking for and have his abilities really come to light. And not that, again, he's not doing that previously. I think he is trying, but again, it's an opportunity for a guy to show that maybe they are more valuable than people previously thought. So interesting times for the San Jose Sharks. Again, the season, very, very exciting to start with. I don't think anyone's too concerned that Macklin's going to be out long-term or anything like that. But obviously, with him not being in the lineup likely tomorrow night, at least that's the sense that I get, it provides big opportunities for other players on this team to prove that they are part of the core that is going forward. But we are going to take a break. There's some college football stuff I want to get into on the other side. We're going to be joined by Cal Bonagura of ESPN, talk about Cal, talk about his top 10 picks right now, where he's got teams ranked. So we will get into that. That's all coming up next with Kyle Bonagura from ESPN joining us here on Sports Phone KMBR.
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1: We are now joined on Sports Phone KMBR by the one and only Kyle Bonagura of ESPN. KB, what's going on, man?
2: Oh, you know, Ted, just in the thick of it now. College football season is, you know, we're not, you know, there's no real meaningful games yet. We don't know who anyone is still, but I feel like we're deep enough into it where we're kind of getting into the flow of things.
1: No, we are getting into the flow of things, and this is why I am so amazed at a storyline that popped up with two programs this weekend about changing play callers and changing things at halftime and just kind of weird things going on. Obviously, the local one, Cal, Tosh Lupoy, talking about this after their loss this last weekend. And I just want to kind of get your take on that, because I find it, like, isn't the whole point of halftime adjustments to adjust, not change who's calling the shots? Like, I found it very odd.
2: Yeah, I wonder if there was like some, if that was kind of planned in advance, at least in Tosh's head, that, look, you know, through four games, the offense had not looked good. A lot of pressure was building on him and his offensive coordinator, Jordan Somerville, who he hired with no previous play calling experience, right? And so when things didn't go off to the, you know, when they didn't start as well as they would have hoped or have liked and planned for and all those things, like, I think Tosh recognized that I've got to be proactive here. And like, it's just in this era of college football, there's no sitting around, like there's no waiting for things to develop. And so he makes the change. And look, the Cal's offense was terrible in the first half against UNLV. Mm-hmm. And even without JKS in the second half, he was out with a head injury. They looked a lot better with when the change of play callers happened and Pat McCann took over the duties. And so it looks like, I mean, it's a difficult decision to make, but it looks like in the short term there was some benefit there.
1: No, there was. And then we also had the situation with Colorado State, where Jim Morris stripped the defensive coordinator, Tyson Summers, of the play calling after the first half. And then it was initially reported that he fired him, but then he said afterwards that he just decided to leave, and then he fired him after the fact. And it's very strange, right? Like, why, like, the fact that this happened to two programs in the same weekend. I mean, it's interesting from a pure storyline standpoint, but is it speaking to a greater pressure out there for all these programs?
2: Yeah, I think there's something to that. I mean, right, there's no sit around and wait for people till your team to develop, coaches to develop. None of that is, you know, none of that exists in college football anymore. With the way the transfer portal works and has completely changed the sport, you know, in the past, you could have said, hey, we're going to take our lumps. We're going to let, you know, so-and-so grow into the job, whether that's a player or a coach. But now you're constantly trying to retain players. You're constantly thinking about recruiting, you know, out of the portal for next year. And so, look, if you are at a place where you think that, hey, like, my current players, my current staff are don't believe in the future of the program, mm-hmm. like, they're going to leave. And unless you're making tough decisions to right the ship quickly, I think, you know, you're going to get into a tough spot. So I think, like, that change of dynamic, like, makes these jobs a lot more pressure packed now. I mean, there was always a lot of pressure, of course, but like, just the win now mentality. I mean, you saw that, look, Indiana a couple of years ago went from, you know, terrible to great overnight. Like, programs can change quickly. And mm-hmm. if you're not, you know, chasing it with that sort of urgency, you know, you could be the one on the way out of town.
1: But hasn't there always been a long-term trend in college sports of programs building themselves up and just kind of an acknowledgement that this does take time? I mean, I understand the transfer portal is a new dynamic, relatively speaking, but I also feel like one of the things that's happened is coaches have been able to come in and then over a few seasons been able to slowly build. And it's not always linear, but it usually takes time. I mean, that's not new, right?
2: Yeah, so no, but that's what I mean. Like, it takes time. It can take time, and like in theory, it takes time. But the way that the roster changes work now, it doesn't have to take time. Like, you can be like every season resets. Like, I think I don't know how many new players Cal has, but it's a completely new team aside from you know a handful of more than that. But like you see what I'm saying? There's like a kind of a base layer of players that they're building around. It's mostly a brand new team, and you know you don't have the luxury to sit and wait. Whether we're talking about a player or a coach, because if you tell the coach, like, hey, you know, if you tell the team, hey, this coach is going to get a chance to kind of develop over 2 or 3 years to learn how to be an offensive coordinator, then you're wasting their eligibility. So if you're a highly touted player like Jaren is at the quarterback spot, it looks like a year of wasted development. And, you know, you kind of make the pledge to come back to play for Cal to develop and, you know, see the program forward. But if now you're looking at it, okay, say the season's over, and you're in a spot where you didn't get developed, the offense didn't look good, you're going to go back in, are you going to go back in and go for another round of that next year? Probably not. There's going to be a significant amount of money waiting for him elsewhere. And so if he loses faith in, you know, the coach and the coaching staff offensively or otherwise, like, that's a problem for player retainment. So like all those things need to be managed at the same time. Yeah. Like, you do have developmental responsibilities as the head coach of any program. And like, that's part of it. But the dynamic has shifted so quickly in terms of absolutely needing to win now, not just like to satisfy the fan base, but like to prove to players who you want to be around beyond that season that it's worth hanging around for.
1: So this always gets me back to that question of, you know, essentially trying to create the super conference or borrow from European soccer in the Super League. Is like, if that's the standard, then what would be your counter argument to say then the only programs that are ever going to be good with the transfer portal system is now those that are good? Like, what would be the dynamic changing that would allow a team to compete with those teams that are good right now that can win if those other teams are just going to lose their players?
2: Yeah, so every team's ability to win is predicated on their own ability to put a roster together, right? And so if you're not in one of the main, if you're not in the Big Ten or the SEC and you're not getting the media rights revenue that comes with being in those two conferences, if you're a place like Cal and you're in the ACC, Cal's an even tougher spot because you're getting a 30% of the ACC revenue, then you have to raise that money or find a way to put together a roster in another way. And whether that's from your donors, whether that's, you know, generating revenue through your athletic department, sponsorships, all of that, you know, plays a role, right? So you can still be, you know, you can still compete with those teams at, you know, in the Big Ten and the SEC, near the top. Obviously there's teams at the bottom of those conferences who aren't very good, as well, but just to have like the kind of opportunity to kind of swim in that pond, like you need to be able to invest in the roster. And so there's a lot of ways to get there. It's certainly much harder to do that outside of those two conferences, but like that would be the framework for how that would happen.
1: Yeah. What do you think Cal's going to do with the rest of this year? Because it's obviously, I don't know if it's not going to plan, quote unquote. I mean, I only had a relative ceiling for them, but I guess what's next for them? Where do they, quote unquote, go from here?
2: I mean, look, they're in a tough spot. I've got the schedule up right now. Virginia Tech is, you know, okay. Better than Cal, much better than Cal. Then they go Wake Forest, which is really good. SMU, which is ranked up. Look, I've got that penciled down at three losses over the next three games. Mm-hmm. Now you're 2-6 at that point. Like, the season is lost. Like, you're not really chasing anything at that point. Yeah, you get the big game at the end of the year, but like at that point, it'll be two very bad teams playing for you know, Bay Area bragging rights, which, you know, won't mean much this year. Yeah, I mean, they've got to for this season to count with Cal to try to build on some of the off-season momentum that they had. They just got to start winning. And you know, with that being said, like, based on what we've seen from this team to this point, there's no real expectation for that to happen, right? So it appears like they're very close to getting off the tracks if they're not off the tracks already. I mean, the switch at OC, you know, mid game and in game number 5 is an acknowledgement of that by Tosh LePoy, you know, in his first year, because if he in his heart, you know, believed that, you know, sticking through the, sticking to the process, so to speak. He wouldn't have made the change, but he clearly, acknowledged that, look, stuff's got to change quick.
1: Is that good for him, or is that an indictment?
2: Well, you can look at it a number of ways, right? I mean, I think it reflects on him from different ways, right? So initially, like, you're a first time head coach, you hire a first time offensive coordinator and a first time defensive coordinator. It was curious at the time that that's the way he went, but I think you coaches come out of nowhere, right? And so you can always like. Until you have any evidence to show that someone's good or bad, I think you have to be open to the possibility that it could work. And so he clearly believed in those guys when he made the hires. If he didn't, he wouldn't have done that, right? And so, I think you do have to question, like, that was probably be a poor decision, right? To go with something with so little experience as a first-time head coach, bad decision, right? We can go ahead and grade that. But look, I think that the fact that he is willing to make a difficult decision and revoke play calling from a guy that he hired so quickly into the season is a sign that he could admit that he was wrong and admit that that decisions need to be made, tough decisions need to be made. Whether that ultimately has any impact long term, yeah, we'll see. But I think it's sticking with what was going and just expecting the results to change, like, that probably would have been even worse.
1: What about the fact that JKS has not been as good this year?
2: I mean, that's part of it, but like, I think because he was so good, it's not that he hasn't been good, which he hasn't. It's just he looks completely like a different player.
1: Yeah.
2: And it's not like you can't look at a certain point, he has to have some of that responsibility. He's the quarterback, he's making those throws, and he has made a lot of poor decisions that, look, it doesn't look like it, like, regardless of what the coaching was, like, he probably shouldn't have made those throws. But because it's such a difference between one year over the next, theoretically he should have improved freshman year to sophomore year. Mm-hmm. Like, there's the old adage about this being the biggest jump, especially for a quarterback, is coming from year one to year two. Like, the fact that he's regressed so significantly is an indictment on the coaching staff, right? And so that's part of the problem, is that you had these high expectations for the offense because the quarterback is so talented. And so to not only see him regress, but for the offense to look just flat out bad with him under center, behind center, it's a problem, and there's no way to sugarcoat that, right? Like, there's a lot of responsibility to be doled out here. Like, Jaron gets some, Tosh gets some, mm-hmm. Somerville gets some, Ron Rivera overseeing the whole thing. Like, look, there's a lot of people that deserve some blame on how this thing has played out so far.
1: Again, we've got Kyle Bonaguer of ESPN joining us here on Sports Phone KMBR. I wanted to get into your top 10, but I'll use this as a segue to also, before we get to that, just touch on Stanford for a moment, because, like you just said, Cal is going to be taking on Vatek, and then Wake Forest coming up. The Demon Deacons absolutely demolished Stanford this past weekend. Just, dear Lord, which makes you wonder what's going to happen this weekend when they play Notre Dame.
2: Yeah, I mean, it's hard to get worse than 57-3, right? And so I think whatever the score ends up being, I think it's probably something similar to that. I mean, Stanford's just not – they just don't have the guys.
1: Yeah. Right?
2: They just don't have the guys to compete with teams at the top half of the league. I mean, they beat Georgia Tech a couple weeks ago, which is a kind of a nice feather in their cap, right? Because there was kind of a world in which they went winless in the ACC. So at least to get the one conference win early is something that they can kind of look to and say, hey, at least there's some progress here. Georgia Tech's a very bad team. It's early, but they're not going to win a lot of games this year. And so, I mean, the fact that they lost to Stanford is a pretty good indicator of that, especially when Stanford goes out and loses by 54 the next week. So, yeah, I mean, I think with Stanford, the difference between Cal and Stanford is, like, Stanford there was no expectation for Stanford to be a good team this year. And so this, like, that they're struggling is not surprising. The fact that they've won the two games is like, wow, like, they could be 0-5 right now, like, going into the year, of like, that was on the table, that they could be winless at this point. And so the fact that they have two wins, like, it's hard for me to be as critical, even though, like, Cal's still probably a better team than Stanford right now. Mm-hmm. But, when you're measuring it against kind of where the programs were, it kind of levels it out a little bit.
1: Yeah, it was just watching and listening the other day, it was like, oh, okay, it's like 15-3. Maybe they'll get something going after they got, the three on the board. And then it was just absolutely demolished, which was unfortunate, obviously. But going into your poll right now for your rankings, a lot of people have Notre Dame 3. Is that similar to yours?
2: Yeah, I mean, I have got, there's like, I think you can put, for me, it's like the top six or seven teams. You kind of put them into a bag, shake them all up, and you can kind of make the case for any of them, one through seven. And so, mm-hmm. I mean, I have Notre Dame at number two. Yeah. So right there, you know, right there in the mix. I mean, their schedule, you know, we'll learn more about them, you know, kind of deeper into the year. They don't have a really tough schedule with a lot of games that are going to be so, like, necessarily insightful about how they measure up against top teams. You know, we're not going to learn anything new this week against Stanford either. But yeah, Notre Dame's a team that I fully expect to be in the playoff. They've got a game with BYU coming up in a couple of weeks that'll be really interesting. But yeah, like, I think, you know, Marcus Freeman's done an excellent job there. They've got a good quarterback and Carr, and you know, they're on cruise control right now, headed towards the back end of that schedule.
1: Can you walk me through those top seven or eight teams?
2: Yeah, so I have Georgia at one, which, you know, they've been dominant. Like, they haven't played a tough schedule either, but the way you acknowledge that is, like, they've every game has been lopsided and comfortable for them. So I've got them one, Notre Dame two, Indiana three, very similar to Georgia in that, look, they haven't really played anyone, but they've been good week in, week out. They had a little bit of a tougher time with Northwestern, who actually turns out to be a pretty good team, as we found out a little deeper in the year. Four is Miami. I mean, the playmakers they have on that side, or on the offensive side, are really fun to watch. Malachi Toney, Darian Mensah, the quarterback, is playing at a level, he's been as good as anyone in college football. The accuracy numbers there are just incredible. He was up near 90% accuracy through four games, which is just wild. And then after that, I have Texas and Ohio State. They're, you know, they played a very close game in Austin. Texas won, but, you know, flip a coin there. And then Alabama at seven. So any of those teams, I feel like, what, you know, you, they all are kind of in that same tier right now, and are kind of national title or bust type mentality.
1: So, but you're not a huge believer in Texas right now?
2: Not really. I mean, they've played, like, you have to acknowledge that they've, you know, they have the best win. They beat Ohio State, which is the best win in college football this year. But for, you know, for, if you're going to say after watching that game that you'd be confident that they would beat Ohio State on a neutral field the next week, look, I still would have picked Ohio State. Ohio State was the better team for three quarters. Then Texas got hot. So they won the game. So they deserve credit for that. And then they struggled with Tennessee again, you know, too. So there was they were within a couple plays in two games of losing, right? And so we're very close to a two-loss Texas. That's why I'm not as maybe sold on them as some of the others. But again, like, they're in that same tier, and look, if they run the table, like, that certainly would make sense based on, you know, how much money has been invested into that roster. You have a good quarterback in Arch Manning. But yeah, so they've got Oklahoma this weekend in Red River, which I think will be pretty lopsided for Texas. Oklahoma's not a very good team this year, and so I think that they'll keep things rolling for the foreseeable future.
1: Is there a team that you're paying attention to that other people, and you think people should be paying attention to, that's not getting the run they should?
2: I mean, I like Utah a lot. Utah's undefeated. They've been dominant in all their games. There's, you know, again, strength of schedule with all, it's apples to oranges a lot of the time at this point in the schedule, because the schedules are so unbalanced. You have some teams who have played some, you know, some tougher games early in the year, and some people have kind of, you know, FCS low level non-conference, and then some easy games to start conference play. So it's a little tough. Utah's been very good in all their games this year. I think I got them at 9 or 10, somewhere around there. And then I'll tell you what, the team that I've been impressed with is UCLA. Hmm. I mean, Chesney comes in there after taking James Madison to the playoff last year. I was so down on UCLA the last several years. It just, like, everything they did was, it seemed like the wrong decision, right? It just, they seemed like they were just getting more and more irrelevant. But then you hire a coach, and, like, that's all you need sometimes. And we saw, it's interesting, like, you know, Cignetti also came from JMU and turned the lights on immediately at Indiana. Chesney's doing it now at UCLA. We'll see if that lasts, but it's, for me, it's a pretty good sign that they're on the right track. And, you know, that's the formula. Just find the right coach. Like, anyone can win as long as they have the right guy in that chair.
1: You mentioned Utah. They play BYU in about, I think, a month from today. That'll be a, if things stay as they are right now, that'll be a pretty fun game. That's what I'm looking forward to personally.
2: Yeah, I think they're probably the two favorites in the Big 12 right now. Texas Tech coming into the year was that team. The budget, like their roster's worth a lot of money as well. But the Texas Tech just hasn't played very well so far. I mean, they're still 5-0, they're undefeated, and they get credit for all that. And they can certainly, you know, turn things around. But they haven't looked nearly as impressive as either Utah or BYU. BYU struggled this last week against TCU. The offense, it was in a tough spot. L.J. Martin, who's their, you know, all Big 12 running back, you know, potential All-American, he got hurt early against TCU and didn't play, and the offense really struggled without him. But yeah, that BYU-Utah game is big, and like the other one is, you know, before that we'll have, you know, BYU's going to play Notre Dame next week. So that's the one I've kind of got circled right now, is that BYU-Notre Dame game. Two teams that last year, at the end of the year, they were the next two out of the playoffs. It was, you know, Notre Dame was the first team that got left out, and right behind them was BYU. Remember last year, BYU went 11-1 during the regular season, lost to Texas Tech, loses to Texas Tech again in the Big 12 title game. So they were, you know, they were very close to getting to the playoffs. They started 9-0 2 years ago. So Kalani Sitake's done an excellent job with that BYU program. So they're certainly kind of in the mix too. They just haven't had that one kind of breakthrough win. Yeah. I think that kind of announces them on that same level.
1: Well, Mr. Bonaguer, I appreciate your time as always. I will let you go, man, but we'll talk soon, all right?
2: All right, thanks, Ted.
1: Again, that is Kyle Bonaguer of ESPN. Join us here on Sports Phone KNBR. And, yeah, it's interesting looking at these different programs that are making the changes at play caller or defensive coordinator, things like this in the middle of a game. I find it interesting in the sense that, isn't that what halftime adjustments are about? Like, you go into the locker room and you think, well, here's what's working, here's what's not working. The coaching staffs get together, but in this instance, like with Cal, it's like, well, we're just gonna change the play caller. It's like, oh, okay, that seems interesting, but okay, we're gonna go with that. I don't know. I find it very reactionary. But like Bonaguer was saying there, you know, there is so much pressure now in the NIL era to come up with the right answer, to come up with the right move, to come up with the, you know, immediately start winning again, or else the program's going to fall apart and your players are going to go sign elsewhere. And I mean, this is part of the issue with NIL. And this is what pisses me off, because everyone forever told the NCAA that, hey, you have a problem on your hands with the way you're not paying these players. And they just played this game of kick the can down the road, literally for as long as they could, and then it has all since blown up in their faces about as much as we all expected it to, and I think maybe even a little bit worse. But, you know, now with, I don't think there's anything positive in the sense that you can just have guys hopping from one program to the other. It doesn't do anything to help it all but the super schools, right? Like, that's what you're getting into more and more, and I don't know. This is not, it's not great right now. I love the economic opportunities for kids, because they're not even kids, for students, student athletes, as Eric Cartman said many years ago on South Park. But that's what it should be. These guys should be getting paid all along. They should have been getting some money. They should have been in on the cut. And it's just created chaos ever since that I don't think is really all that fun in any way, shape, or form. So, yeah, I don't know, man. It's kind of ridiculous, but I still like college football. It's still fun. I don't get to watch as much of it as I would like to, because so often Saturdays are game days for me with the Quakes or the Sharks. So I have to catch up on everything, like while it's on in the background, while it's on while I'm prepping for something, while I'm doing something else. I tell you what, though, what I've been able to do a lot of in recent years, getting a lot of the broadcasts right here on fellow Cumulus stations, Stanford on KMBR 1050, Cal on 810 KSFO. I do a lot of listening to those broadcasts. And in fact, Friday night, we're going to have the voice of the Cal Bears, Justin Allegri, join me here on Sports Phone. And we're going to look ahead to their game coming up this weekend. What's been going wrong? What's been going right? Why JKS maybe doesn't look like the same player that he did previously. So that's going to be a fun interview as well. Working on some other stuff to get into. I might see if I can talk to some Seattle reporters and or broadcasters to get the sense on them coming to this game with the 49ers. So we will continue to have fun. But a big thanks to Raf tonight for producing the show and doing a great job back at the KMBR 680 studios. Also, a thank you to Kyle Bonagura, to Jamal Mayers, and, of course, to Brian Peacock for joining me on tonight's show. I will be back with you Friday night right here on Sports Phone KMBR. For the Cloud, I'm Ted Ramey signing off.
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21: And you want him to win. But yeah, this is exciting. You are spot on about that. And I was very a little bit surprised that you're not feeling sorry for the New York Yankee fans.
22: Why would I ever feel sorry for them musty ass Yankee fans? Of course not.
21: I hear you. Hey, LW, thanks for taking my call. Everybody, go for your dreams.
22: Go for your dreams, except if you're a Yankees fan. Continue to live in this nightmare. 310-840-4910 is the number here on Westwood One Sports tonight. If you're just now joining us, the Yankees losing in heartbreaking fashion as Tampa completes the divisional round sweep. They will advance to the ALCS after their 4-3 victory. A lot to chew on, a lot of people to blame when it comes to what happened tonight to the New York Yankees. You can blame really the bats as a whole. 7 hits on the night wasn't horrible, but definitely did not come up with hits when they needed to the most. And then the guy that I feel like is really getting through this whole ordeal unscathed, the guy that I feel like isn't really, you know, feeling any of the heat per se, is Max Fried, man. Dog, Max Fried was awful in this one. Awful. America. So I'm wondering why Yankees fans don't have the same smoke for him that you do for Aaron Boone for his decision, you know, to lead off with Trent Grisham or the smoke that you should have for that stupid-ass Yankees fan that decided to cost you all the game. I'm having fun doing this. 310-840-4910 is the number. The thing about Max Fried, and this is tough because he's been here before, man. He's big time. He always gives his best stuff in the postseason. You can make the argument that, like, Max this year during the regular season, pretty darn good for the most part, but you expect him to give you his best stuff. You brought him here for him to rock out for you in the postseason. And great start last week against Boston, not good enough tonight. One other decision that Yankees fans are questioning right now is a decision to lead off with Trent Grisham, who really hasn't been a good bat for the Yanks all year long. You think about, you know, how long he's been on the shelf and Aaron Boone's decision to go with him as the leadoff bat in a do-or-die, win-or-go-home situation. Head-scratching for sure. The Yankees skipper speaking post-game about the loss and the criticism about his team and their readiness to play.
23: You were suitably critical of the team's performance in Game 2, fairly so. What do you think of the criticism that they weren't ready, that there was a readiness issue?
24: We're ready. I mean, I actually said to someone after our pregame work, I was like, man, we look crisp tonight, and obviously went out and had a rough first inning. But I this group's ready to go.
22: It's tough. Yankee fans, I know the vitriol that you have for Aaron Boone, I mean, it spans back to last year, prior to that as well. I think this time around, right, yes, the decision to lead off with Trent Grisham is a questionable one, right? I don't think anybody across the country is going to be in lockstep with the move. But the other thing that I would say, right, the other thing that I would say about this group and then Boone in particular, you want to talk about being ready to go. Think about how difficult it is to instill confidence in your team, your offense in particular, right? When you're without the best bat in all of Major League Baseball. So for the Yankees fans that want to get on Aaron Boone for a lack of tactical decisions being made, think about the positive things that he's done.

0: and the ability that this group had to rally. Now, obviously, everybody expected you to get past Boston. This was the series that, you know, we thought you'd get pushed to the limit a little bit, and they ultimately come up Kevin Hart short, as I like to say. Aaron Boone going to be at the center of
1: Again, that's for another day. Right now is about, you know, trying to reflect on this, trying to connect with guys right now as much as I can. Appreciative of a lot of things, but those conversations and things are for another day.
0: It's tough because part of me, and I'm gonna do it. We're taking the kitty gloves off tonight here on Westwood One Sports Night. Aaron Boone, you better say it with your damn chest, brother. Don't get up there and speak up and talk like this because you're upset that you lost. You sound like me, circa 2009 after a Jason Campbell pick six. Say it with your damn chest, Aaron Boone. You lost. You came up short. It's okay. You know what I'm saying? Don't see if I was a player. Or, take it even further, I'm a part of this front office of the New York Yankees. I'm listening to this presser tonight, and I'm saying, listen to him. Listen to his ass. Does he even sound confident? Does he sound like a dude that's able to handle the pressure of being the skipper in New York? No, he doesn't, man. He doesn't. And I think, you can say I'm being overly critical. Hit me up, 310-840-4910. I think that presser, his tone, tenor, demeanor, exactly why he's not the guy for the job, man. If I'm thinking about what the Yankees need in terms of a skipper, one, you want a disciplinarian, obviously. You want someone that's going to have a no-nonsense approach, that's going to be able to, you know, uphold the standard that exists there in New York. But the other piece is this. There's one thing, it's one thing to uphold the standard, right, America? The other thing that I think Aaron Boone maybe was reluctant to do, and maybe another manager would do this, I got to embrace the smoke, baby. I got to embrace the pressure. It's New York. This is New York. You know what I'm saying? This is New York, my heart, you know? You should relish the opportunity to be the manager of the New York Yankees. You should accept and understand also, right, everything that comes with it. Pressure, expectations, and no excuses. Bottom line, 310-840-4910 is the number here on Westwood One Sports Tonight. If you're just now joining us, the Yanks getting sent home in a heartbreaking fashion after a 4-3 loss at the hands of the Tampa Bay Rays. A lot of decisions to ponder over here tonight when it comes to what happened tonight in New York. To me, the main person that should be blamed for what happened tonight is Max Fried. The one thing that the Yankees have been able to rely upon here throughout this postseason, with their bats kind of being off and on and not having Judge in the lineup, is you got really strong outings out of Max Fried and Cam Schlittler, the two dudes that you rely upon to, you know, get jiggy with it when it comes to your staff and your rotation. In a do-or-die situation, and you've got Max Fried on the bump, your confidence, I'm assuming, was at an all-time high. You got to be geeked up and feeling like, hey, we can go in here and ball out of control and walk away with more runs than the Rays do after nine innings, damn it. Yet, you called upon one of your dudes, and he lets

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2: Half dozen calls to this point here throughout the first hour of the show, and nobody's got any smoke for the performance of Max Fried tonight. Why is that? 310-840-4910. Alan is in Boston wanting to chime in. Alan, what's going on, man? Welcome into Westwood One Sports Night.
3: They're ass, I gotta say. They're ass.
4: Yeah, past his bedtime. He mad that the Red Sox got beat by them.
2: I'm about to say.
4: Boston stealing dad's phone, calling the Yankees out their name when you guys lost to them, too.
2: Literally.
5: He finally had his dad call me.
2: I'm about to say, he definitely, right? M. Cosiel 2012 says, pull that do-rag off, homie. Those waves are weak. I'm the Michael Penix of Westwood One Sports.
4: They're getting there. Yeah, they're coming.
2: I'm about to say, well, I got a haircut schedule. Full transparency. I got a haircut schedule for tomorrow. And all I'll say is Saturday when you join me on College Saturday Now, 7 p.m. to 11 p.m. Eastern Time, bring your floaties, bring your rafts, bring your lifeboats. We swimming over here,
4: man. You joining the team?
2: I'm joining. Wait, what? The swim team. Wink, wink.
4: No, my
2: 310. Team. Wait, no. I promise you. I am nowhere near joining Denton
4: the
2: FC.
4: Brigade.
2: The Bald Brigade. I call it FC, follically challenged. It just... You pick up what I'm putting down. 310.
4: The Reaper's coming for you.
2: Oh, no. Hey, look, you already seen it. We were having a conversation the other night in the break. This right corner, man. It ain't a. Let's just say I went from being Ray Allen in the right corner to Johnny Davis. 310-840-4910 is the number here on Westwood One Sports Night. We will dibble and dabble a little bit in the National Football League as we roll throughout the show here tonight as we enter the Westwood One Sports Night pressure cooker. And then, as we do each and every Wednesday, we're going on campus, ladies and gentlemen, with our guy Denton Day, giving you the top news out of the landscape of college football. I'm super geeked up and excited for the battle this weekend between Alabama and Georgia. On that battle, before we like get fully submerged into it, expecting some weather in that game. The one thing that's kind of annoyed the hell out of me throughout this college football season and NFL season as well is the fact that lightning delays, they just ruin sports. Now, I'm not going to be like dumbass Dave Portnoy and suggest that people should stay in the stadium and get struck by lightning. That jackass. But I do think that, like, it definitely is something that is tough for fans, and I think it makes it difficult on each respective network to, you know, provide compelling, entertaining content, you know, during these rain delays. 310-840-4910. Uh-oh. Well, I know one man that has been around the block before and has suffered his fair share of losses, so he knows how to lose like a good sport. The great Dave Sims responded to me saying, great time, loved it. Play-by-play voice of your New York Yankees this year. Tough, tough ending for the Bronx Bombers as they lose 4-3. A bunch of different decisions that can be dished over, but let's get to the controversy, shall we, America? Anthony Volpe having a two-run blast taken off of the board due to spectator interference. Do you believe that it was the right call? We'll let you hear the call in real time, plus take your calls next during Westwood One Sports Night.

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0: here on What's Up on Sports Night. Youngest in charge, Lenoe Willingham, behind the microphone. We'll dibble and dabble in the National Football League and talk a little bit of college football as well as we enter the 1 a.m. hour on the East Coast, 2 a.m. Eastern Time. Our pal Ross Tucker going to join the program and take a spin around the NFL with us. Right now, though, taking your calls 310-840-4910 as we keep you up to speed with Major League Baseball postseason. The Tampa Bay Rays punching their ticket to the ALCS after a 4-3 win over the New York Yankees. Not a memorable outing on the mound for Mad Max Fried in the Yanks. 5 2/3 for Max. Gave up 4 earned, including 2 homers. So not ideal for one of your aces in your staff to come out and get rocked the way that he did in a do-or-die, win-or-go-home situation. But that's not the biggest issue and biggest controversy plaguing Yankees fans right now. If I'm a Yankees fan, one, I am questioning whether or not the brother in attendance that caught the baseball, I'm questioning, yeah, he was wearing a Yankees jacket, but was he a Tampa Bay Rays fan? You're probably wondering what the hell I'm talking about. I'll get you up to speed if you've been under a rock and have no clue as to what's going on here. Anthony Volpe had a 2-run homer overturned due to spectator interference. As a result, Volpe was placed at second base, and they ultimately ended up scoring 1 run. Here's how the call sounded, as well as the explanation from the lead ump.
1: To challenge, it's the first year of the postseason with the ABS challenge system. High fly ball. Left field, over is Mace, it's carrying back to the wall, it is up, it is out, it's a home run, Anthony Volpe has tied it, a rainmaker to left field.
2: After review, we have spectator interference. In addition, the left fielder would not have made the catch. Therefore, we have 1 run scoring, and the batter runner is placed at second base.
0: It was Brian Anderson on the call for TBS. Controversial finish for the Yankees. Yanks fans, look, I've been saying it all show long, and maybe you grow to hate me by the time tonight's over. That's okay. I love you, though. It couldn't have happened to a worse fan base. I mean, as a Dodgers fan, what you're watching right now with us is we're 8 wins away. This is how you do it right. This is how you splash some cash, ladies and gentlemen, and then get a return on your investment. Bronx Bombers, on the other hand, couldn't happen to a worse group, as far as I'm concerned. A lot of consternation surrounding the manager, Aaron Boone, as well. Look, him and Brian Cashman, it feels like attached at the hip when it comes to this organization. But tonight, there were some tactical decisions that, have some Yankees fans scratching their head, including the decision to lead off with Trent Grisham here tonight. 1 year left on Aaron Boone's contract, and, you know, you got to wonder. You can't help but speculate about his future in New York with the Yankees. He was wearing his emotions on his sleeve in the postgame presser. He had this to say about the current state of the clubhouse after this emotional loss to the Tampa Bay Rays.
3: It's a broken clubhouse. What you go through as a team, as a family, over the last 8-9 months getting ready for this, and it's the worst. It's the worst. So for those experiencing it for the first time, and then those of us that have been there and been in a lot of these situations and had opportunities, this is what you want to play for. This is where you want to be.
0: This is what it's all about, baby. Yet, unfortunately, his dude's coming up, Kevin Hart short, here in this game tonight. You feel for the players in the clubhouse. I know Jazz Chisholm is talking about getting booed, and I know that's obviously got to be awful, but, man, you're playing in New York, man. You got to know what comes with the territory, baby. Yankees fans, I want to hear from you, though, man. 310-840-4910. I think we maybe all can agree that the call was the accurate call made by the umpire, and I give that umpire a ton of credit. I want to ask you this on the phones. Yankees fans, do you want Aaron Boone to return as the manager of the New York Yankees? 310-840-4910 is the number here on Westwood One Sports Night. A Yankees therapy session here on Westwood One Sports Night. Roger is in Alabama wanting to chime in. Rog, what's going on, man? You picked your phone up, Rog?
4: I like the way Sandy Koufax is whistling in the back.
0: Appreciate the call. 310-840-4910 is the number. If that was a Yankees fan and you're calling in and this is your demeanor because you're sad and you're upset right now, we don't care. Come here, lay your emotions out on the line, and make yourself feel better, Yankees fans. 310-840-4910. Steven wanting to chime in on the Bronx Bombers. Steve, what's going on, man?
5: How you doing, man?
0: I'm doing good. How you doing?
5: Doing great, man. I mean, my dad and my brothers are big Yankees fans. I'm a baseball fan.
0: Okay.
5: Max Fried has 7 strikeouts tonight. He made 2 bad pitches.
0: Yankees. Those 2 bad pitches cost him, though.
5: That's fine, but he's been doing it all year. It's fine. He got 7 strikeouts. I think he did his job. I think they put Stanton because that'll probably be his last at bat in his career. That's why Boone should be gone. They should have played better. They had too many errors in the season, in that series. Yeah. Tonight just wasn't their night.
0: So you're real quick, just as I thought I caught you bringing up another angle that maybe we haven't touched here tonight, you didn't agree with the decision to pinch hits then?
5: No, and I think Chisholm should have stayed in the bench.
0: A lot of controversial decisions made by Aaron Boone.
5: Chisholm had no business being on that lineup, anywhere near that at bat. They should have just let the lineup play and just go with it.
0: Dealt with the results. Real quick, before we let you run, 1 year left on the contract to Aaron Boone.
5: Get
0: rid of him.
5: He gone.
0: You heard it here first on Westwood One Sports Night. Steve, I appreciate you, man. 310-840-4910 is the number. Oliver Popular, if you got it ready, Aaron Boone, the skipper for the Yanks. He did speak about his future in New York with just 1 year left on his contract. Here's what Boone had to say about his future.
6: Great regular season again, but you mentioned you didn't meet the standard. Obviously, the standards are very high here, and you've got a job that's judged every day, which is unlike almost any other job. You do have a year to go on your contract. You expect to be back, and I assume you want to be back. You have the contract, but you expect to be back.
3: Yeah, of course. Again, that's for another day. Right now is about,
0: tomorrow?
3: trying to reflect on this, trying to connect with guys right now as much as I can. Appreciative of a lot of things, but those conversations and things are for another day.
6: To follow,
0: is another day tomorrow? I mean, you gotta imagine life comes at you fast, man. When you get sent packing and don't reach expectations relative to the postseason, man, no matter what sport you're talking about, you fall short of expectations, there are consequences that usually follow. 310-840-4910 is the number here on Westwood One Sports Night. The Yanks sent packing. Should Aaron Boone be sent packing as well? Brandon's in New York wanting to chime in. Brandon, what's going on, man?
7: It's another day.
0: 310-840-4910 is the number. Tony is in Maryland. What's up, Tony?
8: Hey, longtime listener of 106 The Fan and 980. Hey, I know you're too young to remember, but Steve Bartman, are you familiar with that incident?
0: Steve Bartman? No.
8: Steve Bartman, the Chicago Cubs fan, who tried to catch a foul ball and interfered with Moises Alou and basically ruined the game, and the fans just went after this guy. He had to go into hiding, and they actually had Halloween costumes of this guy, because the Cubs ended up losing the series, and he was blamed for that. But I remember that. It was pretty wild.
0: Well, tonight they escorted out the fan that caught the ball. Real quick before we let you run, I want to get your perspective on what happened there. The fact that you're a fan doing it to your own team, I think that's what makes it look even worse, man.
8: Well, like I said, this guy, it I don't know how he's doing now, but for a while, it pretty much ruined his life. He had to go into hiding, and the news media kept just showing him, and the replays, they just kept showing this guy. They had Halloween costumes of him. I mean, it you know, they just made it seem like this guy was a loser.
0: Yeah, it's tough. I can only imagine what life was like for him moving forward. I appreciate the call, man. That's tough. So I retweeted the video out. It's at NELL_BTP of the Yankee fan being escorted out of the stadium after probably the best and worst catch of his adult life, man, costing Anthony Volpe a two-run shot and ultimately costing the Yankees an opportunity to tie this baseball game. They end up falling 4-3. It's crazy, man. 310-840-4910 is the number. Let's go to Ray in New Hampshire. Wanting to check in. Ray, what's going on, buddy?
7: Linnell Beesmo, youngest in charge. That's what they should call you.
0: I appreciate you, get excited,
7: you go Beesmo. I just want to say I'm a Yankee fan. And two things. Get Derek Jeter up online next up, you know, to manage this damn team.
0: 310-840-4910. And look, great comments, great remarks before you decided to blow your opportunity. I appreciate you. 310-840-4910. Yankees fans, do I need to spell it out to you all? Let's give a little disclaimer here. When you call in tonight, I know you all are emotional and heartbroken and feeling like they got punched in the gut. Don't swear on the air. I even made a rhyme for you. Give you a little bit of a rhyme scheme to help you remember, Yankees fans. Don't swear on the air. 310-840-4910. We mentioned some of the controversial decisions made from skipper Aaron Boone, and this is something that Yankees fans, I'm sure the receipts go back to as early as April, right, when it comes to tactical decisions that maybe Yankees fans did or did not agree with. Made another big one tonight, deciding to hit Trent Grisham leadoff instead of Ben Rice. And I know Yankees fans all night long are going to talk about that decision and how it ultimately impacted what happened tonight. Aaron Boone actually addressed that decision. We're going to let you hear from him coming up momentarily. First, Sean is in Washington wanting to chime in. Sean, what's up, baby?
9: Hey, Linnell, long time, first time. Orioles fan here, man. And let me just say, I agree with you. This couldn't have happened to a worse fan base. I'm old enough to remember 1997 or 98. I'm driving. I can't look it up right now. But You remember the fan interference with the Orioles-Yankees series back then? We had a killer team. Palmeiro, Alomar. Shouldn't have made it to the World Series.
0: I'm not familiar with the scenario, but to hear that, this is something that is like kind of commonplace, it feels like, in big moments of the Major League Baseball.
9: Well, back then they couldn't review it, you know? I mean, free internet, free challenges and all that good stuff. But yeah, same situation, only, you know, it was the Orioles on the losing side of it. And even 2012, you might remember that series too. We had a great team then too. Markakis got beamed by the Yankees, and I think there was also a fan interference call too. Anyways, long story short, I'm happy. I didn't even see the call. Didn't even see the play. Don't care. Kick rocks, Yanks.
0: Hey.
9: Enjoy your summer. Enjoy your winter. Later.
0: I'm about to say, it's going to be a long one, too, man. Every team that gets eliminated here in this postseason know that the winter is going to be longer than usual because of the pending work stoppage. 310-840-4910. I do want to continue to have some conversation around Aaron Boone and whether or not Yankees fans are on board with him returning as the skipper next year. 1 year left contract. There have been some tactical decisions that have definitely been questionable with him. So do you want him back first and foremost is what I want to know. 310-840-4910. And then a caller earlier alluded to the fact that, like, well, maybe Boone deserves a little bit of a pass, right? Because you're going into this series without the best player on your team. So, like, there is, I guess, the benefit of the doubt that maybe should be extended. But maybe when you're in New York, you know what I'm saying? That you don't have excuses. Excuses are like lips. Everybody's got a pair. 310-840-4910 is the number. Dan, calling from South Dakota, wanting to chime in. Dan, what up?
10: Hey, not much. I'm not so sure if Boone should be on the hot seat or not. Mm-hmm. I mean, 1 year left. Can he put his best lineup out there with... Was it his best lineup tonight?
0: I don't think so. And I think that's the thing that a lot of fans are kind of up in arms about.
10: You're right about Grisham batting lead off. I do agree with them having Chisholm sitting on the bench. He did actually hustle out a double play ball. Kind of crazy. But
0: now, I guess that goes back to the question about the readiness for this group to hear. Yeah, can't have that happen in the postseason, baby.
10: But that's the last time. When has he been able to put his best lineup together? I mean, Bellinger just got healthy. I don't think anybody saw Lombardi batting five in the playoffs.
0: That's the tough part about it. As emotional, and I appreciate the call, as emotional as Yankees fans probably are right now, there is some leeway to be given to Aaron Boone for the injury situation that he had to overcome throughout the course of the regular season and then here in the postseason as well. 310-840-4910 is the number. We'll let you hear from Aaron Boone coming up on the other side, and we'll take your calls on whether or not he should return for his final year under contract as the skipper of the New York Yankees. Your call is next here on Westwood One Sports Tonight.
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3: Ball on my face, and I got hazed. They put toothpaste on it. It was awful. So I say all that to say, getting hit with the ball does suck. 310-840-4910 is the number. We will get into the National Football League coming up in the 1 a.m. hour on the East Coast in about 10 minutes as we enter the Westwood One Sports Night pressure cooker, giving you the top teams, players, coaches in the NFL that are under the most pressure as we get geared up for week number 5 of the regular season. Let's go to Maurice in Dallas wanting to check in. Mo, what's going on, baby?
4: What's good with you, man?
3: What's going on?
4: Not much. So I wanted to speak to your talking about the fan interference with the ball, right? Mm-hmm. I was wondering, since we've seen this in past time and we're seeing it in present day, why at the beginning, especially of a playoff game, is there not a sign that comes up on the Jumbotron that lets people know, hey, do not try to catch the ball over the fencing? Like, don't reach out past where it's
3: past
4: supposed
3: where
4: to go.
3: It is. Yeah, because then what if what happens if you fall out the damn stand? That's what I wonder too. If gravity and momentum.
4: And if I'm not mistaken, I believe it's happened before.
3: And so, I'm telling you, look. And yeah. if it happened to me, Ma, I'll tell you what I'm doing. I'm suing everybody. Well, my neck and my back. I'm telling you.
4: All day. Has anybody ever told you that you sound like Nate Jackson just a little bit? Not sure if you're familiar, but Nate, you sound like Nate Jackson just a little bit.
3: Who's Nate Jackson? I'm not even hip to who Nate Jackson is, bro, man.
4: Comedian, Nate Jackson. Does the stand-up work.
3: Okay. Well, thank you, first and foremost. But yeah. I'm going to look him up. Is he funny? Well, don't give me no bamming out. It ain't funny. Because if I look him up and I don't crack a laugh now.
4: Dude is pretty bad. I mean, he has, he has a special out.
3: Okay.
4: On Netflix. So, I mean, that should account for something.
3: Netflix get down, man.
4: But yeah, other than that, go Cowboys.
3: Oh, Lord. And I knew it was time to drop you off, Mo. I appreciate you, man. 310-840-4910. Don out in Chicago. I want to check in. Don, what's going on, man? Welcome into Westwood One Sports Night.
5: Yeah, I just wanted to say that the Cubs solved the problem with fan interference on home runs by putting the basket in the outfield. If the fan could reach it, it would have been in the basket anyway. It would have been a home run.
3: Yeah, I appreciate the call as always. Real quick, I totally have lost the tab that I have the stream on, so just excuse me for a second. We got a lot more to get to. I do want to keep you up to speed with what's going on in game 4 of the NLDS. Brewers and Padres. Milwaukee with a 3-1 lead. Top 9 with 1 out. And right now, it is Milwaukee up to bat. We'll keep you up to speed with the finish of that one as we roll into the 1 a.m. hour on the East Coast, man, here on Westwood One Sports. And I appreciate you chiming in however you choose to do so. SiriusXM Channel 260. You can hit us up via the YouTube chat. 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That's next.
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0: 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Here's Linnell Willingham.
1: Yes, sir. You heard the big voice guy. Young is in charge. Linnell Willingham. Kicking it with you halfway through the program as we get you up to 3 a.m. Eastern time here on a Wednesday night edition of Westwood One Sports Night. Appreciate you being here however you choose to do so. We're getting ready to enter the Westwood One Sports Night pressure cooker coming up here momentarily as we continue, or we begin rather, to dibble and dabble within the landscape of the National Football League. Super duper excited to do that. Week number 5 gets underway a little bit later on tonight with the Dallas Cowboys taking on the 0-4 Tampa Bay Bucks. Did either Dallas or the Bucks make the pressure cooker? You have to stick around to find that out. In exactly 59 minutes, you got to be locked in here to Westwood One Sports Night. We'll be joined by one of the absolute best talking all things National Football League, our colleague, my colleague here at Westwood One Sports, Ross Tucker, a former NFL offensive lineman for the Eagles, Commanders, Bears, Bills, just to name a few of those teams. He also is on CBS's coverage of the NFL games on Sundays with Ian Eagle. Ross Tucker going to join us coming up in about 59 minutes. Let's get to it, though, baby. Each and every Wednesday, we give it to you raw here on Westwood One Sports Night, man. I keep it real. 8 more than 92, baby. Author of Authenticity, giving it to you like I only know how. Who's under pressure? Who's got to live up to expectation? Who's got to get in their bag this week? I tell you, every week in the Westwood One Sports Night pressure cooker.
0: Step into the pressure cooker. Ooh-wee! Whose feet are to the fire as we get ready for the week? Watch out, that's hot.
1: 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And

0: list. But like I said, I got to keep it 8 more than 92. I got to call a spade a spade. Coming in, number 4 in the Westwood One Sports Night pressure cooker. The apple of my eye when it comes to pro sports. Jaden Daniels, Jesus, as I've sometimes called him. The quarterback of the Washington Commanders. He is expected to return to the lineup for Washington on Sunday against the New York Giants. The Commanders right now at a ugly 1-3 through the first month of the season. And for that reason, the Commanders are in the Westwood One Sports Night pressure cooker, man. They have to get a win by hook or by crook through hella high water. It is rare that we have a must-win game in week number 4 or 5, rather, of the NFL regular season. That's the reality facing the Washington Commanders, man. I say it all the time. When you're under 500 in the month of October, it begins to get late very, very early. That's the reality facing the Washington Commanders right now. Good thing for them, they do get Jaden Daniels back in the lineup this week. He spoke earlier today about the importance and significance of Sunday's contest against New York.
1: Every game's important, but seeing where this team is, another division game, how much do you measure we've got to get a win here versus take every week on its own?
2: This week is the game that we have, so obviously, you know, we want to get a win, and we got a tough divisional opponent coming in, and we know what's at stake, but you just gotta go out there and take it day by day, play by play, and, you know, try to execute to the best.
0: Believe the Washington Commanders after their loss Sunday to Indianapolis, 6-16 in the last 22 games. That would date back to the 2024 NFC Championship game. The next month for the Commanders, pretty stiff. Home for the Giants this week. Then they got to go to San Francisco on Monday Night Football. They have their bye week, and then they're home for Philadelphia on Sunday Night Football. Then they host the LA Rams the next week. We're going to find out what the 2026 Washington Commanders are made of coming up here in the next month or so. Continuing to work through the Westwood One Sports Night pressure cooker. Teams, players, coaches, under the most pressure as we get geared up for week number 5 of the National Football League season. Coming in at number 3, the BBL, the passenger, as I like to call him, Jalen Hurts, quarterback of the Philadelphia Eagles. If you've been listening to us all week here on Westwood One Sports Night, the numbers for Jalen Hurts this past weekend will make a grown man cry. 95 yards passing through 4 quarters for Jalen Hurts last week at home against the Los Angeles Rams. Think about it, man. It's not getting any easier for Jalen Hurts in the Philadelphia Eagles. Lane Johnson yesterday announcing a surprise retirement. And we'll get to some of the jackass reactions to his retirement a little bit later on in the program. Stephen A. Smith, you're terrible, brother. But no, things are definitely changing in Philadelphia. Lane Johnson hanging it up, calling it a career. They traded Cam Jurgens today to the Baltimore Ravens. Saquon Barkley on the shelf. Tank Bigsby just got put on injured reserve. They signed running back Damian Pierce. We'll see how quickly he can get up to speed and whether or not he's able to have an impact on the game coming up on Sunday. Here was Eagles quarterback Jalen Hurts on how the team can be better versus the blitz.
3: I mean, my simplest way blocking, it takes a true alignment. Going back to your last question of different principles, different things, we've obviously seen ourselves address these things and do it at a high level. And so I just think it's a bit of a gelling thing in terms of learning new material, everybody on taking that, and that takes all 11.
0: Eagles fans, you're much better than me. What a condescending, tone-deaf, stupid remark to make by Jalen Hurts. They asked him, what's the biggest issue that the team is having versus the blitz? And instead of being the leader that he's supposed to be for that franchise, instead of taking the blame and the onus for why they've sucked against the blitz, he delegates the blame to the offensive line saying, blocking, they're not blocking. How about your ass needs to get rid of the football on time? You know what I'm saying, Jalen Hurts? You're not a high school quarterback. This isn't college. This isn't OU. This isn't Bama. Dudes aren't going to be wide open. You're going to have to make some tight window throws, passenger. Jalen Hurts for damn sure under pressure, because if he keeps stinking up the joint, there are going to be some pretty stiff consequences for the Eagles, and you may see some pretty significant changes. Coming in at number two, Westwood One Sports Night pressure cooker. Top four players, coaches, teams under the most pressure as we get geared up for week number five of the NFL season. Lamar Jackson, baby. Why is Lamar Jackson under pressure? Here's why he's under pressure. He's under pressure to make the proper decision is the best way that I can put it, right? The proper decision for Lamar is do not come back until you are at 110%. You shouldn't come back until you're at 110% because you don't want to run the risk of missing more games. Lamar, throughout his career, three significant injury absences. 2021, four games missed due to an ankle injury. 2022, six games missed, including the wild card, due to a PCL sprain. Last year, he missed four games, three due to a hamstring, one due to a back. He may miss this weekend's game coming up this weekend against the Atlanta Falcons. Jesse Minter, head coach of the Ravens, gave us an update today on Lamar's status for Sunday Night Football.
4: Yeah, it's Wednesday. You know, there's a lot of time between now and Sunday. I think to Lamar's credit, he's, you know, getting a lot of treatment and doing things, and there'll be a point later in the week where we'll figure out kind of where it's at. But to his credit, he's putting in work and work with the trainers and things like that. And when he's ready to play, he'll be ready to play.
0: All I ask, Lamar, is that you make the decision that's best for you and the organization. Don't rush it back, baby. You have nothing to prove to anybody. You're no good to the Ravens if you're not out there at 100% as far as I'm concerned. We saw what he looked like last year down the stretch, trying to play through the hamstring, trying to play through the back injury. 310-840-4910. I want to open up the phones for you to give your nominees for who should be in the Westwood One Sports Night pressure cooker. Give me the team, player, coach that you think is under the most pressure as we get geared up for week number five of the NFL season. I'm going to take your calls on who you want to put in the pressure cooker. Plus, we just had the NLDS just go final, or the ALDS, rather, just go final between the Brewers and the Padres. We'll get you a score update on the NLDS coming up here momentarily. Number one, though, in the Westwood One Sports Night pressure cooker, the person... The coach, I'll give you a teaser here, that's under the most pressure as we get geared up for week number five of the NFL season, it's got to be none other than Davis Webb, the offensive coordinator, newly minted offensive coordinator for the Denver Broncos. The numbers on Denver's offense to start the year, not very good, America. 13 first half points, that's the fewest in the National Football League. They've been outscored by 30 points throughout the first half of the regular season, third worst in the National Football League, only one touchdown drive in the first half. That was week one at Kansas City. So things have been UGLY. The Broncos don't got no alibi. Stuff is ugly when it comes to that group. I want you to line up on the phones, though, baby. 310-840-4910. Give me the top player, team, coach that you think is under the most pressure as we get geared up for week number five of the NFL season. Sean Payton, head coach of the Denver Broncos, made a pretty controversial decision this offseason to give up the play calling duties to Davis Webb. Here's Payton on whether or not he wants him back here through 4 weeks.
5: Sean, is that quarter of the season do you consider the play calling situation you got with Davis?
6: Yeah, like I said, that's too early to... It's a fair question. I appreciate it. And, man, it's tough, you know, to discuss any of that right now.
0: Yeah, look, there's a report that I got from a source. That source is X. The source said, really, it's Brandon Stokely, Broncos legend. Brandon Stokely is reporting, and it's always crazy when, like, a former franchise legend turns into a journalist and a reporter, because you know he's getting straight from the horse's mouth. Brandon Stokely reporting that a Broncos play calling change is already underway, that via Denver Sports 104.3. So, I don't know how long this is going to last, talking about Davis Webb calling the plays, but I do know this. Sean Payton, one, as media friendly as any coach in the NFL, super nice dude to the media most times. He's also got a massive ego. And at the end of the day, they want to win football games. And last year, you played in the conference championship game. You were four quarters away from punching your ticket to the Super Bowl. So to make these sweeping changes the way that Sean Payton did, relinquishing the play calling duties, I didn't understand it.

0: 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The Dubs are back.
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2: Okay.
3: Who do you blame more for what's happening right now in Detroit? Kelvin Shepherd or Dan Campbell? I blame Dan Campbell because he's the delegator.
2: Brad Holmes.
3: Brad Holmes? Hold on, Slim. Yes. Y'all draft as well as any team in the NFL, man.
2: Bro,
3: since he's gotten there.
2: No. Here's the thing. We lost players, and you didn't replenish anything. You talking about we like the guys that we have in the room? Stop playing. You want some grocery baggers? Stop playing. No. We like the guys that we have in the room. That was the worst soundbite ever. Brad Holmes.
3: I feel that.
2: You didn't replenish nobody. You knew Terry Honor was going to jail. We knew what was happening. Come on, bro. Yeah. We knew what was up.
3: It feels like that Terrion Arnold situation obviously is colored how the offseason or the first month is gone for Detroit. I appreciate you as always, though, bro, man. I mean, that's – I feel for you, fans out there of the Detroit Lions. It's been hell of a start to the season for you guys. Josh is in Dallas wanting to check in. Josh, who you putting in that pressure cooker, man?
4: You know, Geno Smith and the offense of the Jets.
3: Okay.
4: I'm tired of hearing everyone say that the Jets' offense looks day and night better. If you watch them play, Geno Smith has his first read and his first read. It ends there.
3: He does not know
4: how to read a defense.
3: I got a number for you real quick on this Jets' offense. 7 delay-a-game penalties, the most in the NFL, the most delay-a-game penalties by an offense through the first 4 weeks since at least 2000. So they've been historically bad to start with the pre-snap penalties this year.
4: Oh, the Jets offense is a joke, and I'm tired of hearing people say that they're better than they are. Put in Cade Klubnik.
3: Look, the moment that they turn to Cade Klubnik, you know someone's going to trade some, I don't want to say significant draft capital, but something to go get Geno Smith. And it might be Kevin O'Connell in the Minnesota Vikings. I appreciate the call as always, man. 310-840-4910 is the number here on Westwood One Sports Night. Each and every Wednesday, we enter the Westwood One Sports Night pressure cooker. Give me the NFL player, coach, team that's under the most pressure as we get geared up for week number 5. Mike calling out from Florida. Mike, what's going on, man?
5: How you doing this season?
3: Doing good, man. Doing good. Appreciate you checking in.
5: I think the Buffalo Bills are under the most pressure this year.
3: Okay. Now, it would be for this weekend, not for the year, but for this weekend, you're saying.
5: But, I mean, they're claiming they got the best quarterback in the league, you know, and they haven't won nothing.
3: They just lost their first game this past weekend, though, so I wouldn't say they haven't won nothing.
5: No, we're talking about this year.
3: I was close. And I appreciate the call. I was close to putting the Bills on this pressure cooker for this reason. Buffalo this week, as I quickly scramble to pull up the schedule, they play the Rams on Monday Night Football. You want to talk about a must-win game for both of those teams. And it has to do with the division, more so with L.A. than Buffalo, but after watching Drake May and the Pats ball out of control last weekend, if you're a Bills fan, you got to think, hey, we don't get our act together here. Maybe, just maybe, we get dog walked in the AFC East. Oh, I feel like the one thing, too, and we kind of talked about this last night with Buffalo, I just need Josh Allen to protect the football. That's all.
6: We got a texter texting in.
3: Hey.
6: Talk and text line, says Mike McDaniel, Chargers OC.
3: Ooh, that's a good one. And look, when it comes to the Chargers, right, and I was reading a piece

0: NFL Insider's piece earlier today, and a couple of insiders were alluding to the fact, like, hey, if they lose again this week, something's got to happen. Is it Harbaugh? Is it the quarterback? Is it the GM? What wasn't brought up was Mike McDaniel, who is the one difference in terms of what's going on right now with the L.A. Chargers. Wasn't there last year. He was brought here, and that was the thought was he was going to be the dude that takes this group over the hump. It's been nothing close to that. Matter of fact, the exact opposite here through the first month of the season. Yeah, I can agree with it. I'm picking up what you're putting down. 310-840-4910 is the number here on Westwood One Sports Night. Coming up on the other side, you can continue to line up with your calls as to who you want to put into the Westwood One Sports Night pressure cooker. But, man, there's one game that I'm really hot on this weekend in the landscape of college football. I'll tell you next as we go on campus with our guy Denton Day, giving you the latest as we get geared up for week number 6 of the college football season.
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0: is Westwood One Sports Night. Here's Linnell Willingham.
1: Just vibe with me, twin, as I get you up to 3 a.m. Eastern time. Here on Westwood One Sports Night, man. Youngest in charge, Linnell Willingham, rocking out with you. Dibbling and dabbling as we continue to spin around the National Football League. Want to get you up to speed on the Major League Baseball postseason as well. We finally had this game go final. The Milwaukee Brewers taking a 3-1 win over the San Diego Padres. And as a result, Brewers fans, we now get to see what everyone was really waiting for, man. The Brewers getting a shot at Goliath, talking about Shohei Ohtani and the Los Angeles Dodgers coming up in the NLCS. I'm ready for it, man. As a Dodger fan, obviously want to see my boys continue to shoot for this three-peat. But, man, Milwaukee, it feels like, has been probably the best story in all of Major League Baseball throughout the 2026 season, man. Watching this group, I don't know if I'm maybe describing it accurately, but it feels like, you know, this group totally exceeding expectations. And the story of the Miz and what he's been able to do on the mound this year for this group, becoming a household name across the country, just special stuff for Milwaukee as their 3-1 winners over the Padres, their 106th win of the season. They now go take on the Los Angeles Dodgers coming up in the NLCS. 310-840-4910 is the number. It is a Wednesday night edition of Westwood One Sports Night. So we take you inside the Westwood One Sports Night pressure cooker. For those of you that are just now joining us, my four that are in the pressure cooker have the Commanders, who have to win this weekend or else their season may be all but over. Jalen Hurts and how he's able to deal with life without Lane Johnson, life without Cam Jurgens, and life without Saquon Barkley, potentially Devontae Smith as well for a second consecutive game. Number two, Lamar Jackson. And Lamar's under pressure because he's under pressure to make smart decisions and use discernment in terms of his return. I would not rush him back if I was Baltimore. And then the number one person under the most pressure as we get geared up for week number five, I would say Davis Webb, the offensive coordinator of the Denver Broncos. Con is in Oregon wrapping up the calls here on the pressure cooker. Con, what's going on, man?
2: Hey, big guy. How you doing tonight?
1: Doing good, man. Doing good.
2: Okay, I want to talk about my team, the New Orleans Saints, or some people are calling us Aints again. So I think Kellen Moore just needs to show some fire that the fans need, the spark that needs to be there, because the other night, oh my God, that was embarrassing.
1: Well, what's been embarrassing is the Saints' inability to run the football through the first month of the season. Tyler Shuck's not going to survive being dropped back 50-plus times per game. He's going to get split in half. I actually think it happens this weekend. I think Brian Flores in the Minnesota Vikings commit manslaughter on Tyler Shuck on the football field this weekend. I think he gets totally split in half during their game coming up this weekend. Speaking of this weekend, man, pretty big weekend in the landscape of college football. Couple of big games on tap, including one that I've been talking trash about since last Saturday. We'll cover it all coming up here as we go on campus with a goddamn day.
3: 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Grab your notebooks. It's time to go on campus with Denton.
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5: I'm curious what game you're talking about. Is it the obvious in LA with the SEC?
1: The super obvious. The super obvious. I was going to say before you started there, some people call it the best imaging in all of sports talk radio. Denton Day taking us on campus as we get the latest in the landscape of college football. 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Mm-hmm. 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Dog, I've got like 500 Facebook comments from Georgia fans just all pissy with me because of my bold proclamation that Bama was going to put belt to ass this weekend of the Georgia Bulldogs. I don't believe in Gunnar Stockton and that offense. They don't have a lot of explosive skill players. I think Bama's defense is pretty damn good. Biggest test of the year, obviously, for Keelan Russell. I think he's got the goods, though, man. I expect Alabama to play well. There's supposed to be some weather in this game. I don't know how that's going to impact things. And when they say weather, just keep the lightning away. That's the one thing that has kind of sucked throughout the first month plus of the college football season is the way that the lightning delays have kind of threw things off. But I love Bama, man. And I thought last weekend was a statement performance from Keelan. Everybody's talking about Kamario Taylor and what he is. And Keelan Russell said, oh, yeah, let me show you who's the best young quarterback within the landscape of the SEC. And I think he did that this past weekend.
5: Yes, there's a lot there. I mean, the matchup itself is the best that you're going to find, you know, potentially in the entire season. We got Ohio State and Texas early in the year, mm-hmm. but at least until you get to the college football playoff, I don't know that there will be a bigger matchup until the very last week of the season with Ohio State and Michigan, but Michigan's probably not going to be that good by the time you get there. So the matchup is fascinating for that purpose, right? It's two really, really great football teams. Now, you don't like Georgia. I like Georgia.
1: I hate
5: so
1: Georgia.
5: We stand on very different very different platforms as it pertains to the Bulldogs. My issue that I'm going to run into, the weather that you mentioned could be disastrous. I mean, we're talking, it's a hurricane. That is.
1: Oh, seriously? Okay, so we're not even talking about thunder or lightning. We're talking about just a torrential downpour.
5: Which I guess theoretically, like scientifically, you could get thunder and lightning, but very rarely does that happen. And that during hurricane season, it's more about the wind and the rain. Now, a lot of that is going to be in the morning, so game day might suck, but everything else in terms of the actual game itself.
1: This is 7:30 kick, right, Denton?
5: It's 7:30. Yeah,
1: 7:30, okay.
5: It's the main event, as it should be. That this is not a noon game. You can't play this game at noon. You got to play at 7:30 under the lights.
1: As cool as last week was, by the way, getting the marquee game, and that was lit.
5: But I love a noon kick. Like Ohio State to Michigan at noon, that you have to play that game at noon. But you can't play this game at noon. You just can't.
1: No.
5: It's like you can't play LSU, Alabama at noon either. That has to be under the lights. It's going to be interesting, though, as to how Keelan Russell responds to seeing Georgia. Mississippi State's a good football team. They're not Georgia.
1: Yeah.
5: I mean, Mississippi State had the worst pass defense in the SEC statistically. The only one that was even close to them was Florida, who got sliced and diced by Austin Simmons. So I'm interested to see what it's going to look like when you're going up against a defense that is not that. Because Georgia can get after you on defense. And I think they're going to do their best to spy Russell, so he's not going to be able to make plays with his legs. And they're going to say, hey, young man, you're going to beat us in the pocket. You're at home. So Alabama's at home. That's going to be a nice luxury to have. But it's going to be a little bit of a different beast. Gunnar Stockton is kind of what he is at this point. I don't think he's like the super crazy quarterback. But I do think that he is going to have at least one, maybe two, backbreaking runs. Sneaky athlete, that Gunnar Stockton.
1: That's why we bring you here for the astute analysis. I didn't know Gunnar Stockton was a sneaky athlete.
5: Sneaky athlete.
1: So I agree with most of what you're saying. Like I think what I learned the most about Keelan, the game that I learned the most about Keelan Denton. Was a couple of weekends ago, a little bit earlier on in the season, when they were on the road at Kentucky and they fell down in that football game. That is when my love affair with Keelan Russell started, because to be a young pup in that environment, that stadium was rocking. KU had all the momentum and confidence in the world. And like, there was this switch that flipped with him, man. And I can, if you play Madden, or if you used to play NBA Street back in the day, and you would get your game breaker, it felt like Keelan Russell got his game breaker at a certain point against Kentucky, and he went off. You saw it last weekend as well against Mississippi State. Now, to your point, the defense awful. Like, no one's going to argue that.
5: Right.
1: There was, I think it was a back shoulder, like in the middle of the field almost, Denton, where he's pulling the receiver away from
5: Sunday
1: the defender.
5: Throws.
1: Dude, like,
5: yeah,
1: big
5: he makes
1: stuff,
5: he makes
1: man.
5: Sunday throws. And I think if you're looking at quarterbacks, pound for pound, Keelan Russell is probably the best in terms of pure talent that they have had in a really, really long time.
1: Since Bryce Young.
5: you're looking at it. Probably Tua is the other one. Because, like, in the beginning stage of Nick Saban's run at Alabama, they weren't super great at the quarterback spot.
1: Right.
5: They just had a bunch of insane running backs and a bunch of really good defenses. So you can have a quarterback that's a little bit more of a game manager, so to speak. And then he realized, I should get game breakers. He goes against Jalen Hurts, gets Tua, gets Mac Jones, although Mac Jones might have been more about having Devontae Smith and all those crazy weapons. You get Bryce Young, get Jalen Milroe, like, you get all these dudes, right? I think top to bottom, Keelan Russell might be the total package that they've ever seen. He's just young. But the nice thing for Alabama, and this is where you can lean on them for the matchup, even though I'm picking Georgia, Kirby Smart's not very good against Alabama in the regular season. He's 2-7.
1: Sheesh.
5: That's pretty bad. And that goes for Saban and DeBoer. So he's 2-7 since taking the job at Georgia against Alabama in the regular season. He's beat him in a national championship game, so I guess that one counts a little bit more. Yeah. He's also lost to him in a national championship game. So he's had this weird struggle against Alabama. That's like why I'm cautious. Like, I'm so rocking with Georgia, but that's why I'm cautious, because I'm like, ugh. He just had, there's something about him in Alabama. Alabama's a kryptonite for a lot of people just because of the logo.
1: If, look, puts fear in your heart, dog. And I can speak to it, man. When I was in high school, there was a school in Montgomery County, Quince Orchard, man. And they have produced some dog. Yeah, you know about QO. Man, they had their crowd in that environment. And we had a freshman on varsity. He was nice, right? Ended up going to play at WVU. He was pretty good. But, dog, he looked like he was about to cry in pregame warmups. I didn't play the game prior because I was hurt, and I came back, and I'm trying to get my guys hype. We're like 0-6 at this time, and we're at QO. We ended up losing 63-0 then. But in the pregame, one of our best players was a freshman, and dog, when they run out and they got a drone, they've got smoke. I mean, it's almost like a college environment,
5: rich
1: dog.
5: People stuff.
1: I mean, it's, yes, Potomac, Maryland type of stuff that you see from QO in terms of what they're able to do. And it psyched our freshman out, bro, to where he's dropping, you know, we're going through the script because that's what you do in pregame. And they throw him the ball, he drops it. I'm like, bro, ain't nobody guard you. If you're scared already, you know what I normally say nowadays, circa 2026, if you're scared, I know a local First Baptist that'll welcome you with open arms. But, yeah, man, hopefully, I don't think Georgia will be psyched out by the logo. Because they know what it is. They're a big powerhouse.
5: But it is weird that he is so bad against Alabama. Can I talk to you real quickly about the game that I think has real ramifications and that could completely turn a conference upside down?
1: What is that?
5: UCLA and Oregon. It's a 3:30 kick. UCLA is a big underdog. Like a pretty big. They're like 11.5-point underdogs, depending on what book you're looking at. But the reason I want to bring them up, if they win, the thought on UCLA football just as a whole.
1: Oh, they came. Hold on, not to cut you off. I didn't know they came in ranked 21st this week either.
5: They're ranked 21st. They're unbeaten. Okay. So they're unbeaten. They're taking on Oregon at Oregon. Yeah. Oregon is not unbeaten, but they are back high in the rankings, 13, I believe it is.
1: Yeah.
5: So it's 21 versus 13. UCLA is unbeaten. If they beat Oregon, their road to the end of the season, where they play USC towards the end, is very smooth in terms of getting there unbeaten and then potentially making it to the college football playoff, which there's not a soul on this planet that would have said, I think UCLA is going to the college football playoff. Not a soul. Yeah. If someone says they are, they're lying. But
1: I would have thought she was drunk.
5: Here's the crazy thing, Leno. If UCLA beats Oregon, they are not the only ones that will have ramifications. Because there's a school across town that just played Oregon, and they're paying their coach a lot of money, and they didn't beat Oregon. And that was at their place. And that was against a backup quarterback who didn't know that he was going to see any time because one of your defensive players took out Dante Moore.
1: Yeah.
5: If UCLA beats Oregon, there's an immense amount of pressure on USC because now you can look across town and say, well, they're relevant in Los Angeles. Why are we not?
1: And we got more resources, I would
5: assume. Directly to the coach, because you know what UCLA doesn't have? At least at the moment, the bundles of money that USC has been using to get some of these guys. I mean, they have good players. They have Nico Eye there. I know a lot of people are kind of iffy on Nico Eye, the former Tennessee quarterback.
1: Yeah.
5: But they got Nico Eye there. They got good players, but they also have a lot of guys that came from, like, James Madison. Because that's what happens when you get a guy from a group of five who goes taking a big job. He brings a lot of those guys with him, like Kurt Cignetti did.
1: I was about to... You took the words right out of my mouth. Do you see any parallel with Coach Chesney in Sig in terms of, like, looking at this as kind of like the 2024 version of Indiana.
5: I mean, they're really good. They're both really good coaches. You know what I mean? I mean, so it really does come down to that. They're just both really good coaches. Because what Cignetti did at Indiana in 2024 and then obviously took it to another level in 25, there's a lot of players on that team that played at James Madison.
1: Right.
5: And that's James Madison is a top group of five school, and they have been for a number of years, thanks largely to Cignetti and to Chesney. But that's still James Madison funneling players to a Big Ten school who then wins the national championship out of everybody. Like, that's a very crazy thing to happen. And UCLA has a bunch of those guys, too. It's not, I don't think it's as much as Cignetti has, but they still have a bunch of players that were not what you would consider Big Ten talent in 2025. I mean, hell, UCLA's roster in 2025 was not flooded with a bunch of Big Ten talent. But if they beat Oregon, they position themselves to be a top 10 in the Big Ten, a top team in the Big Ten, and then put a lot of pressure on USC. And then, oh, by the way, Oregon will at that point have two losses, despite being the number two ranked team in the preseason poll.
1: Then you know what continues to crush me, bro? Think about how bad UCLA was like 2 years ago when EB was there, and I forgot what the head coach's name was. They were horrible.
5: Deshaun Foster.
1: They were just horrible. Arguably one of the worst teams in all of college football 2-3 seasons ago. If they win this weekend, shows how quickly you can turn a program around. Mike Locksley, what are we doing, pal? What are we doing?
5: You got to be a high-level coach, and that is the difference maker. If you're a high-level football coach, you can win just about anywhere with a bunch of different players.
1: It's tough, man. They normally call the National Football League the no-fun league. The NFL doing his best to allow the players to have a little bit more fun. We'll give you the details on that coming up on the other side. Plus, one of the most overhyped NFL free agents has a home again. Give you the deets on that next as well. This is Westwood One Sports Night.
0: Can Dallas make it two in a row? After their comeback win in Houston, they'll have to hold off a desperate Tampa team to do so. Cowboys. Bucks. Thursday Night Football from Jerry World. 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

0: here at Westwood One Sports. Going to join the program as we take a spin around the National Football League. Appreciate you all tapping into the program, being here with us tonight. My final show of the week before I'm back with you Saturday night for College Saturday. Now super duper geeked up for Georgia and Alabama coming up this weekend. Cannot wait for that. And thanks to that day, I now have another game that I'm super excited about. 3:30, UCLA, Oregon. What you gonna do, Dan Lanning? By the way, I fully expect Pat Mahomes' doppelganger to just cook. That kid can ball. He may be a weirdo for wanting to be Pat Mahomes, but like, the kid can sling it. Talking about Dylan Raiola, he is set to get the start this weekend with Dante Moore still out. Real quick before I get to the NFL news, in college, I know they're like, the culture is different when it comes to the injury report. Anybody hear anything this week on Dante Moore and like whether or not he was close to actually being able to play? That shot that he took was absolutely wicked.
1: So at least at the moment, you will see him again. Mm-hmm. But unless something drastic happens, I believe the plan is that Raiola is going to start for Oregon against UCLA.
0: So there we go. And to Denton's point, well, we will see him again. And I think that's the thing that matters the most. It was a super scary play that I still can't believe happened. And then what immediately followed it was even more egregious with the USC player just acting like a total jerk. Let's do this, though, man. The No Fun League allowing the players to have a little bit more fun all of a sudden. The NFL and the NFLPA put their brains together and clarified the celebration rules. Remember, we had seen several players fined for celebrations making drinking gestures, and the NFL was pretty steadfast in saying, hey, it's not something that we're going to be okay with. In London, Jonathan Taylor scored and did a drinking gesture but had his pinky up. Last I checked, he did not receive a fine for that. I wonder how much that Jonathan Taylor touchdown and then him adding the pinky, I wonder how much that clouded the conversation that was being had when it comes to whether or not that should be punished or not. The NFL needs to stop, though. Like, stop being lame, I guess is the best way that I could put it. Who gives a damn? You should be able to celebrate really in any manner that you want. Honestly. If you want to hump the damn turf, hump the turf. If you want to jump in the Salvation Army bucket, hop in the damn bucket. If you want to pretend like you're cracking open a 12-pack, do it. Every time you turn on a damn commercial, Bud Light, the official bill sponsor of the NFL. Yeah, they're complaining and moaning and groaning about people making drinking gestures. Roger Goodell, grow a pair. There was some other news out of the NFL that's a lot more heartwarming, is how I would put it. Heartwarming for you all, it just annoys me. Odell Beckham signing with the Minnesota Vikings. Woohoo! Will he have an impact? Probably not, but it's a cool story for all of you that want to live in the past. Odell Beckham had this to say about feeling wanted by the Minnesota Vikings.
2: Other considerations? Other teams?
3: Yeah. I mean, there's always options, but it's like, again, go where you know. It seemed as if he wanted me to be here, and that was expressed to me. And, you know, that feels good. When you're playing a sport like this where you're laying your livelihood on the line, it always feels better when you're doing it for somebody who, you know, you feel like their heart is there for it as well. So that was really kind of it.
0: Can I be honest? Like, Odell, I see through it, bro, man. Tell me something. Yeah, the offer's always going to be there. Where? Where are those offers, Odell? I don't get why we still messing around with this concept of Odell Beckham in 2026. All the problems plaguing the Vikings offense. Kevin O'Connell thinks receiver's the issue. Is Odell going to come in and play quarterback? No clue why the Minnesota Vikings are bringing him in. Him and Justin Jefferson, though, and Jordan Addison, watching that wide receiver group warm up, probably appointment watching. Ross Tucker joins us next here in the final hour of Power.
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1: Westwood One Sports Night continues as we get you up to 3 a.m. Eastern Time. Youngest in charge, Linnell Willingham, at the controls with you here tonight as we continue our conversation surrounding the National Football League. We're joined right now by our friend and colleague here at Westwood One Sports, our pal Ross Tucker. Ross, what's going on, brother? Appreciate you making some time for us, man.
2: Linnell, doing great, man. Thanks for having me.
1: Always love catching up with you when we get the opportunity to do so. It feels like, man, we're a month into this thing already. Four Sundays have already gone past, Ross. I'll give you the opportunity to look and talk about the league from a 1,000-foot view here for a second. Your biggest surprise, I guess, through the first 4 weeks of the NFL season.
2: Well, I'm a positive guy, so I guess I will say I'm certainly surprised the Vikings are 4-0 with the way they've played on offense.
1: Yeah.
2: And I'm definitely very pleasantly surprised that the Browns and Raiders are both 3-1 and looking pretty legit. They both have incredible fan bases. And so I get super excited when, you know, teams that have been bad for a while and whose fan bases have not gotten a whole lot of return on investment, when they're able to have some success, give them some hope, some optimism, especially early in the season like this. And I do think with new and first-time head coaches, you know, it's important because it engenders a lot of belief and buy-in from the entire team when you get off to a start like this, when you have a new coaching staff. So I'm fired up for both those teams in particular. Then on the other side, you know, I'm surprised by the Chargers just because, you know, their first two home games were against the Cardinals and the Raiders. So certainly we're not expecting them to be 0-4 at this point. And then the Texans. I mean, I thought the Texans had a little legitimate chance to make the Super Bowl this year. That seems unlikely now, but it's still, in my mind, too early to totally throw in the towel on some of these teams. But certainly I'm surprised the Texans are 0-4, especially with three of them being home games and then the one game in Indy.
1: Can we double click on the Browns for a second, Ross? Because I went on a training camp tour earlier this summer, and the location that I actually got to spend multiple days at was Cleveland. And, you know, their PR group, awesome, giving us plenty of access. But there was one thing that stood out, two things that stood out right away. Todd Monken, old school coach, no nonsense mentality, definitely got that vibe early on. And then Ross, I mean, every drill in the 3 days that I was there, you hear Jared Verse all practice long, hour and a half straight. Sometimes Denzel Ward made some comments earlier today saying that he thinks, you know, Verse may not, he didn't say this exactly, but, you know, Verse, obviously not the pass rusher that Miles is, Ross, but the leadership that he's brought to that group, the confidence that he's instilled in that bunch. What do you make of Cleveland relative to this AFC North? Because I think things are about to get interesting with Lamar potentially about to miss multiple weeks. That schedule for Cleveland, Cottonelle South over the next 3 weeks, Ross. Do you think that they could potentially go on a little bit of a mini run here?
2: Well, so let's start with the two positives that you noticed at training camp, because I could not agree more. I'm a huge fan of Todd Monken.
1: Love him.
2: I felt like when the Browns hired him, I was like the only person that loved the move. And I think that's because of calling Ravens games the last couple of years for CBS and talking with him and talking with him on the field before games. He's just a straight shooter. I mean, he's just an absolute no-nonsense straight shooter, and I think that that resonates in the locker room. So I love that. And interestingly, I think Verse is old school too.
1: Right.
2: Verse, you know, Verse, nowadays, there's a lot of, like, buddy-buddy with guys, mm-hmm. and, you know, they train together, or they went to college together, or they have an 80s or 90s guy that just has anger in his heart.
1: He just walks around frustrated, Ross, I'm telling you.
2: Yeah, he just seems mad. He just seems angry all the time, and he plays that way, and I'm here for it. You know, he just relentless physicality. I'm a big fan. I really am.
1: on the last day that I was there, it was the day that him and the first round pick Spencer Fano got into it. So I'd love to see the young pup, one, not backing down. He did the seatbelt celebration, Ross, after winning a one-on-one rep. That day, it told me a lot just about the vibes of that organization. I think Andrew Berry has knocked the draft out of the park the last couple of years. So excited to see what's brewing right now in Cleveland with the Browns. I do a super six pack, Ross, every Tuesday where I list my top six teams in the NFL. Since week one, I've had Kansas City as the top team in football. I think the fact that this league, Ross, allowed this group to get Kenneth Walker's, it's just kind of crazy. You saw him be able to kind of close out that game for Kansas City on Sunday on an afternoon where Pat's only completing 50% of his passes. What do you make of Kansas City, and do you think, is it safe to say they're back, Ross?
2: Well, I think they're back. Yeah. And what's interesting is they're kind of back in a little bit of a different way. I don't think anyone ever thought that Andy Reid would run the ball this much.
1: For sure.
2: But I think people don't really have a great bead on what they're doing in the run game because it's not like Andy to do this. Yeah. You know, this is sort of out of character for him. And I think they're having some real success with it as a result. I also don't think anybody thought that Kenneth Walker would play well.
1: I mean, he's hoping
2: Ross. It's crazy. It's awesome. And this is a very scary thing for the rest of the NFL to think about, you know, going against the Chiefs with a legit running game.
1: Yeah. It's crazy to think about. I know they had the two receivers go down. Tyquan Thornton obviously felt awful for him, having arguably the best game of his career. And then Rashi Rice came up with the hammy. Do you think because of the success that they're having in the run game, Ross, they'll be able to get away with maybe losing some guys at the top of the depth chart at wideout?
2: Yeah, and it doesn't sound like Rashi Rice is out for all that long.
1: Okay.
2: And there's all kinds of chatter right now that they're going to sign Tyreek Hill, which would obviously be fascinating. I mean, between bringing back Bienemy and Tyreek Hill, it would really be something. It's like really? It would really be like they are truly getting the band back together.
1: Right. Stella got a groove back is what I would call it. Ross Tucker joins us right now. Our colleague here at Westwood One Sports, kind enough to join us here on Westwood One Sports Night as we take a trip around the National Football League, getting you geared up for week number 5. I got to go back to Monday Night Football here for a second. Ross, is it fair to put Bijan in the same conversation as a Myles Garrett, a JSN, a Chase in terms of being, you know, one of the best non-quarterbacks in the NFL? I think he's special. And not only do I think he's special, normally, Ross, the past couple of years, the NFC South winner is kind of like you win 7, 8, 9 games, you host the playoff game, and then you go home after the first weekend. I think with what Atlanta has on both sides of the line of scrimmage, and then Penix continuing to get comfortable, maybe they can win a playoff game or two. How bullish are you on Atlanta and Bijan Robinson?
2: Well, very after the other night. And talking with some of the coaches on the field before the game, it was pretty clear they feel like they're a different team with Michael Penix Jr.
1: Yeah.
2: I mean, they really feel like he is he opened something up that they just didn't have the first couple games. You know, I mean, Cooper Rush just can't really throw it nearly as well as Penix Jr. can. And just having that threat, like the deep post to Jahan Dotson,
1: right,
2: puts the Falcons in a different category. You know, Drake London is, I think, kind of under the radar, a really good player. But Bijan Robinson, he is electric.
1: Yeah.
2: You know, it doesn't even look like he's running. It looks like he's gliding, floating, whatever word you want to use. It doesn't even look like at times his feet are touching the ground. It's really, really impressive and fun to watch.
1: I saw on X the other night, someone called him a souped-up Arian Foster, like a supercharged Arian Foster, comparing that smoothness and the effortless, you know, nature in which they run the football. It's fascinating. Ross, I'm a Commander fan through and through, DMV born and raised. So I'm going to ask you about the NFC East real quick, but I got to start with Philadelphia, Ross. I mean, it feels like it's same old, when it comes to that passing game. What do you think is the biggest thing ailing this Philadelphia offense right now? I look back at last year and I feel like, well, the run game not being there is definitely something that hurts them. I look at Jalen Hurts, Ross, as a quarterback that you win with, not a quarterback that you win because of. After their loss on Sunday against the Rams, how are you looking at this group moving forward?
2: Well, interestingly and somewhat surprisingly, Hurts did a lot of positive things the first 2 weeks throwing the ball and was a big reason why they won those first two games, which is fascinating because it was kind of like not what anybody expected, right? I mean, I thought they'd be dominant defensively. I thought they'd run it pretty well, and I thought it would take a while for the passing game to get in sync. It was really the opposite those first two games. Then since then, you know, the passing game has not been as good, and maybe part of it has been better opponents for sure. You know, the Rams certainly pressured the Eagles early and often, and the Eagles never really came up with an answer for it, which is not a good look, you know, when a team can just continue to pressure you and blitz you like that. I will say the injuries starting to mount up. I mean, it's the most injured the team has been since like 2018, I would say. I mean, it's been a while since they were this banged up, this beat up. And I think that is showing up. But, you know, the reality is, especially in Philadelphia, nobody cares. Like, you know, nobody, there is no excuse.
1: Right.
2: Nobody cares. They just want to see the results.
1: Yeah, that's the reality of it, man. City of brotherly love, very cutthroat when it comes to their sports teams. Ross Tucker joins us right now here on Westwood One Sports Night, kind enough to give us some of his time as we take a look ahead to week number 5 of the National Football League season. What do you make of the NFC East race right now, Ross? I think Philly was everyone's favorite going into the year. I had picked Washington to win the division because I'm a homer, obviously. And I thought they were going to make some significant strides defensively. Obviously, the quarterback being in and out of the lineup is hurt that. The defense has been up and down as well. What do you make of the division as a whole? And then do you see the Giants staying atop of this thing for much longer?
2: It's a very interesting division. I do not think it'll be the Commanders, so I'll start with that. I think the Cowboys are intriguing, but
1: can they stop anybody, Ross? That's my thing, man.
2: Well, that's the issue. They've got the issues on the defense that we'll see. You know, I do think in general for any of these teams with new coordinators, it takes time. Like it doesn't just happen overnight with a new scheme and the attention to detail. But certainly the Cowboys at least have an offense you can count on every week.
1: Right.
2: The Giants, I think they've had too many injuries. I mean, I think they've benefited from their schedule to this point.
1: Right.
2: I would be surprised if they're in it until the end. Feels to me like, you know, the Eagles and Cowboys both probably end up with 9 or 10 wins at the end of this thing. And one of them wins the division, is in the playoffs, and the other one's probably sitting at home.
1: Yeah. How encouraging was it to see Drake May bounce back this past weekend, Ross?
2: Huge. Huge. He had really struggled those first 3 games. And I got a chance to call the game for CBS on Sunday.
1: Okay.
2: And he looked like last year's Drake May. Now, he still had a costly fumble and an interception that, you know, wasn't totally his fault. That's for sure. But you know, it was really just nice. And that's the thing, you know, to the point about September, Josh McDaniels had even said to me last week, you know, with these guys not playing at all in the preseason,
1: right,
2: you really kind of use September to figure out what you have. And then October, it's kind of go time.
1: Right.
2: And I think that's more or less where they're at now at this point.
1: Can you keep your head above water? I've been talking about it all summer, Ross. I think, you know, from somebody that's played, you know, little league football, high school football, played a little bit of college football, the NFL is the only level where you don't get ready to play football.

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2: With Ross, the one thing that I guess I was reminded of, because it feels like this has been a baseball exclusive program here tonight. We're already four Sundays down into the NFL season, man. And you know how I get down, right? I feel like I'm the smartest person in the room most of the time, except for when that one caller calls. But to hear Ross corroborate some of the things that I've said and seen here throughout the first month makes you feel like, okay, I'm not looking at this thing through the wrong lens. But I've heard Ross corroborate this every time you cut on a sports television show. You hear this, and if they're doing it right, every time you cut on sports radio, you're hearing this about the National Football League. Everyone has a universal understanding that in 2026, with how teams treat preseason and how teams treat training camp, the goal of the first 5 to 7 weeks of the season, I think, has changed. You want to figure out who you are by the second, third week of October, right? And while you're doing that, you hope, like I've said really since the start of the year, guys, while you're doing that, you hope that you can stay a game or two within 500, a game or two within your respective division race. And to quote Sergeant Slogan, Dan Quinn, this time of year is about us. That's what Dan Quinn said earlier today at the Commander's Presser. This time of year is about the individual teams, man. You're not getting style points. You're trying to do whatever you can to come up with a victory, and you make the corrections and the adjustments coming up during the week, man. So pretty fascinating stuff when it comes to, you know, the first 4 weeks of the NFL season. I dubbed last weekend Separation Sunday, but I quickly walked it back. I won't say it about this week, but here is how I will describe week number 5 of the NFL season coming up here. I expect, really as we've done every week, I expect us to get a lot more answers coming up this Sunday about what it is and what it ain't when it comes to the top teams in the landscape of the National Football League. The NFL is king. We're obviously keeping you abreast of what's going on with college football. We had the NHL season crack off last week. But the Major League Baseball postseason, man, it's one of the most special postseasons in all of pro sports. Controversial finishes tonight. We'll get you up to speed with everything that happened in the landscape of the Major League Baseball playoffs next here on Westwood One Sports Night.
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0: MLS Football and Sports Night. Final show of the week for me before I check you out on Saturday. Getting you geared up for massive game coming up in college football. Georgia, Alabama, 7:30 kick. Make sure you keep it locked with me on College Saturday Now as I keep you up to speed with everything that goes on between Georgia and Alabama. Obviously, as our guy Denton Day told us, massive game within the landscape of the Big Ten as well. 21st-ranked UCLA on the road taking on Dylan Raiola and 21st-ranked Oregon. Super-duper excited for just the ramifications that that could have, not just on the Big Ten, but on the college football playoff as well, man. So super-duper geeked up for what's going to be a fun, fun weekend in the landscape of college football. I want to spin around the NFL real quick before we get you out of here as well, but I want to start in the landscape of the Major League Baseball postseason, man. Wow. It's been exciting is how I would describe it. I'm not, y'all know this if you listen to this show routinely, I'm not some baseball mark, but there is one thing that you cannot deny about the Major League Baseball postseason. The energy, the vibes surrounding each contest, sky high, man. And I was talking about it to open up the show, just hearing the commentators get a little bit more juiced up, a little bit more geeked up to tell the story of what's happening, watching the emotions of these players as they secure each out, the fans in attendance, who we'll get to here in a second. The Major League Baseball postseason at this point, man, been an absolute treat. My Dodgers, now just 8 wins away from securing the three-peat, as they were winners tonight as they advance to the NLCS. Super-duper excited for that group. One thing you could say about this Dodgers group under manager Dave Roberts, specifically this postseason, the Dodgers aren't going to beat themselves. No errors in this NLDS as they're locked the hell in right now as a unit. And look, they're 8 wins away from entering a very unique class, right? Not just in terms of, you know, the best baseball dynasties, but the best dynasties ever in the landscape of pro sports, man. And when we talk about dynasties, right, no matter whether it's the NBA, the NFL, Major League Baseball, when we talk about dynasties, the one thing that I think every successful dynasty has to go through, right, is that retooling phase, that retooling period. And for the LA Dodgers, we're seeing it right now. The current iteration of the LA Dodgers, to me, just as scary as the teams from the past 2 years, they just have a different style in which they're going about winning, man. You look at those first 2 titles, those were offensively driven teams. Some of the best lineups in all of Major League Baseball. And when it comes to this year's group, from the starters to the bullpen, the pitching, if you've watched this group this year, the pitching is the driving force behind why they're in this position. And the scary part about all of this, in terms of if you're another team out there that's still alive in the landscape of Major League Baseball, the other 3 teams, what's scary for you is that the boogeyman of Los Angeles, he hadn't even come out to play yet. Shohei Ohtani has been a total non-factor. 1 in this series and then down the stretch of the regular season dealing with the injuries. So at some point, sooner rather than later, I assume as more time passes, I guess that's the way modern medicine works. As more time passes, you get a little bit more healthy. As we get deeper into this postseason, and maybe he doesn't really come out and make a significant impact and really put his stamp on things, maybe it doesn't happen until the World Series. But at some point, we're going to see, for my money, the best player in the history of Major League Baseball, we're going to see him come out to play, so to speak. He is the boogeyman right now of this MLB postseason because the Dodgers, right? Great team. Everyone's annoyed saying they bought the roster. It is what it is. Yankees fans, I don't want to hear from you. The Yankees are nothing but a bad version of the Dodgers. We're going to get to them coming up here in a second. But the thing that I think is scary here is, you know, at some point, Shohei's bat's going to come alive. What I love, and what's cool if you're Dave Roberts, right? You don't got to think about going to him as a pitcher. You don't need him. You don't need him. You need his offense right now, though, I think, as they have a pretty tough series coming up with Milwaukee in the NLCS. But, man, the story of tonight, as fun as it was to watch the Dodgers advance and the chemistry of that unit, super-duper cool, their vibes in that post-game locker room as they're doing the champagne showers and taking shots, it was, man, it was fun to watch. It honestly was. And as we roll throughout the rest of the postseason, as I mentioned, they're 8 wins away from securing the three-peat. As we continue to roll throughout this postseason, I think we're going to see Shohei Ohtani provide that signature moment that he has yet to provide us yet here in this 2026 MLB postseason. But in terms of the biggest story tonight in the landscape of Major League Baseball, it's what happened between the Yankees and the Tampa Bay Rays, man. I couldn't believe it as I was watching things play out here in real time. Super controversial ending. If you're a Yankees fan and you're hot under the collar right now, you're emotional, you're heartbroken, I understand all of your emotions. I could care less. Couldn't happen to a worse fan base. Talking about the controversial ending of Rays and Red Sox, where Tampa going to advance to the ALCS. So Anthony Volpe had a 2-run homer that was overturned due to spectator interference. Now, as a result of that, Volpe placed on second base, and they ultimately scored a run. But when you come up Kevin Hart short and lose 4-3, you can't help but think that, damn, that 2-run blast that was taken away, we could have used it. Now, it didn't guarantee a win for the Yankees, but it would have guaranteed them tying the baseball game up. Here was the call, and then the umpire making his ruling after things went down.
1: To challenge. It's the first year of the postseason with the ABS challenge system. High fly ball. Left field. Over is Mason. It's carrying back to the wall. It is up. It is out. It's a home run. Anthony Volpe has tied it. A rainmaker to left field.
2: After review, we have spectator interference. In addition, the left fielder would not have made the catch. Therefore, we have 1-run scoring, and the batter runner is placed at second base.
0: The gut-wrenching part for fans of the Bronx Bombers, it was one of your own, Yanks fans. It was one of your own that took away Anthony Volpe's 2-run shot, man. And I'm going to retweet the video out at NELL_BTP. You can keep the conversation rolling with me on every social media platform at that exact handle, NELL_BTP. He got escorted out of the arena. Brother looks like he's fresh out to Jersey Shore. It definitely seems like he's hammered as he's kind of stumbling as he's walking. Good catch to make if you were a little tipsy. But Yankees fans, like, that is an absolute gut punch. But as far as I'm concerned, that play, that moment, really not the biggest difference maker and the biggest deciding factor of the Yankees being sent home here. I think Yankees fans, as the next couple of days roll past and you begin to pick up the pieces and get your emotions in check, feels like a lot of anger and vitriol are going to be pointed in the direction of the Yankees manager, Aaron Boone, who's got 1 year left on his deal. And if we're being frank, once again came up short when it comes to the postseason. There are massive expectations for this organization, right? More than any other organization, maybe in pro sports. And right now, if we're being objective about it, the New York Yankees are in their worst stretch of baseball, maybe in the history of the franchise, when you think about their lack of postseason success. the Yankees have played in just two World Series over the past 23 years. It's the fewest appearances in any 23-year stretch in team history. So when I say that they're going through the worst stretch, the worst postseason stretch maybe in franchise history, I'm not capping when I say it. As far as the skipper, Aaron Boone, is concerned, after tonight's loss, he moves to 27-30 as the Yankees manager in the postseason. He's the only Yankees manager ever with a losing record in the Major League Baseball postseason. Can't make this stuff up, Yankees fans. Do you want him to return? That's the big question here. He answered questions about his future as he has just 1 year left on his contract. Here's Aaron Boone talking about his future in New York.
3: To follow a little bit more, great regular season again, but you mentioned you didn't meet the standard. Obviously, the standards are very high here, and you've got a job that's judged every day, which is unlike almost any other job. You do have a year to go on your contract. You expect to be back, and I assume you want to be back. You have the contract, but you expect to be back.
4: Yeah, of course. Again, that's for another day. Right now is about, you know, trying to reflect on this, trying to connect with guys right now as much as I can, appreciative of a lot of things, but, those conversations and things are for another day.
0: If I'm being honest, like, when I heard this audio for the first time, I rolled my eyes and got annoyed. You just got bounced and sent home, and you're at the podium. You just left an emotional clubhouse, as you mentioned. All that's fine. Can you show a little bit of confidence and swagger and bravado still in defeat, Aaron Boone? I don't want you to come up and start talking like this because you're sad. It reminds me of me when I was a little kid. When I say a little kid, I'm talking about middle school, early high school. Whenever I get in trouble by my aunt and uncle, and then they ask me a question, I'd all of a sudden start talking like this because I was sad and I was nervous. I mean, Aaron Boone, Yankees fans, if you want to be upset with him, I hear you. There was a controversial decision that he made tonight, having Trent Grisham bat leadoff instead of Ben Rice tonight. And when you look at the performance of Trent Grisham tonight, struck out three times, 0-for-5 from the plate, shouldn't be a surprise to many people when you consider, one, hadn't played consistently really since, you know, the beginning of September, and then in this postseason to this point, he hasn't been very good. Aaron Boone had to answer for that controversial lineup change, that controversial lineup decision. Here's what Boone had to say about Trent Grisham batting leadoff instead of Ben Rice.
4: Look, obviously we really struggled to score runs in the first two games, and you know, I was pretty convicted on trying to find a way to be able to get Benny in a chance to come up with runners on or be in a position to do that more often tonight. He was able to hit with a runner in scoring position and drove in our first run of the game, obviously. So, obviously you hate when Benny's, you know, doesn't get to hit there in the end. But, you know, it's a decision I made to try and create a little bit of traffic. And, obviously it didn't work.
0: If I'm being real, you don't get to call me Benny after you decide not to let me bat leadoff. I don't want to hear you calling me by no cute puppy names. Call me Benjamin Rice. Damn it. I couldn't believe it, man. Yankees fans, I know, couldn't believe it. The decision that Boone made ultimately not going with Ben Rice. I think the biggest culprit in what happened tonight, and I had a couple of callers earlier try to set me straight and say, oh, you're tripping. Two bad pitches. Max Fried, 5 2/3, gave up 7 hits, 4 earned runs, including 2 homers. Now, he struck out 7 batters, which is great. But, man, you can say, oh, it's just 2 pitches all you want. Man, when it's do or die, when it's shake a leg or lose one, you can't afford to have those 2 bad pitches. It just is what it is. The future of the New York Yankees, very much in question in terms of whether or not Aaron Boone is going to return. We'll have to wait and see over the next couple of days what ends up happening, but not good vibes right now in New York when it comes to the Yankees. The Guardians, 9-3 winners earlier today over the Chicago White Sox. They cut in to Chicago's series lead, now up 2-1. And then a little under an hour ago, about an hour and a half ago maybe, we had Brewers and Padres go final. As you saw, Milwaukee punch their ticket to the NLCS. They've got a date with the Los Angeles Dodgers. That should be a pretty intriguing series. Milwaukee, obviously one of the feel-good stories of 2026. Their Cy Young pitcher and the Miz, Jacob Mizorowski, just absolutely lighting teams up all year long. Their win tonight, believe it was their 107th of the season, and now they get geared up for Shohei and the Dodgers. That series should be absolute bedlam. Geeked up for it, man. Really am. A couple of NFL items I wanted to get to on the way out before we put the show to bed. If you're just joining us, I don't even think we got to this earlier because we're so engulfed with the Major League Baseball talk. There was a major decision made today in the landscape of the AFC South. Obviously, the Houston Texans season on life support right now after an 0-4 start. The biggest surprise to what we've seen with Houston is the drop-off in play from their defense. Their head coach, D'Amico Ryans, gave some insight as to how they plan on getting better on the defensive side of the football. It has been a real struggle here throughout the first month of the season when it comes to the Houston Texans. And the number one thing that I have noticed with that Houston Texans defense and what's been the biggest change, they're giving, especially in this last game on Sunday against Dallas, you're going up against CeeDee Lamb and George Pickens. You can't continuously give free access to receivers of that magnitude. You can't give free releases to CeeDee Lamb and George Pickens. You can't allow those dudes to get freely off of the line of scrimmage without being rerouted. It's why CeeDee Lamb went for 17 catches this weekend, going up top on Derek Stingley on different occasions, going up top on Kamari Lassiter on several different occasions. It just wasn't a good look, man. Now, last night I buried the Houston Texans. Sunday night I buried the Houston Texans. Last night we had Pastor Willingham resuscitate the Houston Texans. This is a last-ditch effort for Houston coming up this week. There's one thing that they could do to get things to potentially turn around. D'Amico Ryans giving us some insight into what that one thing is earlier today.
5: It all starts with me. Like, if there's a lack in communication, I look at myself first. So it starts with me and making sure I'm a better communicator. So just to help spark things more, I'm gonna take over the play calling for the defense, and I'm gonna make sure that communication is right. If our guys are saying communication is not right, then that ultimately it falls on me. So it's on me to get it fixed. So it's just no slight against Coach Berkey. He's done an outstanding job. Just want to make sure I can streamline communication in the best way possible so that isn't the theme when I stand up here the next time I see you guys and talking about communication.
0: So D'Amico Ryan's going to take over the play calling duties in Houston for the Texans. They play Tennessee this weekend. If they lose to the Titans, somebody should get fired. But I believe this is a last-ditch effort to turn things around defensively, and quite frankly, like, I appreciate the effort from D'Amico. He mentioned communication issues. There aren't any communication issues. I just think they're being passive in how they're playing defensively. They need to play more bump and run covers. They need to let Stingley and Lassiter be a little bit more handsy at the line of scrimmage. And look, I know some of y'all are probably saying, damn, bro, I probably got to get on the Prozac. Got a personality disorder when it comes to what you believe in when it comes to the Texans. Look, Houston, to me, is like that ex you can't quit. I'm giving them one more chance. They lose this weekend, they're officially done to me. But until then, Texans still with a pulse. We wrap the show up the same way each and every night. I got Denton Day, tucks us in, and puts us to bed. What you got for us tonight?
6: Let's do that hockey.
0: The
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0: show up the same way each and every night. I got Denton Day gives us something to help us get to bed. What do you got for us tonight?
1: Yeah, we didn't get a chance to talk about this earlier in the week because we were pretty loaded on football stuff, but let's do a little bit of hockey. Send the crowd home happy. This is going to be Alex Ovechkin's final year. He announced this earlier in the week. Statements. Hey, this is it. Which, in fairness, dude's been playing for a million bajillion years. I mean, it's been almost 22, 23 years at this point. But it just hit me right in the feels. I grew up on Alex Ovechkin. You know, that's my guy. Personal choices are a little out there, but he's my guy. So it hit me a little bit. I got to go to more Capitals games this year.
0: No, for sure. We definitely got to make a few trips to Cap One. I've never been to a Caps game. I will say this, and I'm sure, you know, some folks out there can agree that are in the DMV listening. Like, Alex Ovechkin, we talk about Tiger Woods' impact on golf in terms of, like, expanding and diversifying the audience. You know how many black people watch hockey because of Alex Ovechkin? How many people were tuned into Caps games? They probably would have never in their life gave a rat's ass about the Caps. But then Alex Ovechkin comes to Chocolate City, and the rest was history, man. So shout out to Ovi.
1: I just, I don't know how I'm going to deal with it now. Because now I got to learn a bunch of these new players. Like, here's the thing. I like hockey. Like, I grew up playing hockey. But sometimes it's difficult with the bandwidth of what we're doing. Now people are going to get mad. Oh, you don't want to talk about hockey. But now I got to learn all the new players. I like Tom Wilson. Tom Wilson's my guy. Love Tom Wilson. Dude. But Alex Ovechkin has been such a stalwart in my life for the past, 22 years.
0: And it's crazy because they might, win the Stanley Cup. Like, they have a really good team. They were super active this offseason via trades and free agency. They knocked off the defending champs, beat the hell out of the defending champs in Carolina the other night. In Washington, but the defending champs were Carolina. So, rare that you get to go out with a bang. Maybe Ovi gets to go out with a bang.
1: I'm only sad because he's not going to hit 1,000 regular season goals.
0: Unless he goes berserk.
1: He'd have to go really berserk. 71 goals berserk.
0: And any chance that he's pump faking and he doesn't call it quits?
1: No.
0: Yeah. I felt like last year was going to be the year, honestly.
1: Yeah, I thought last year was too, but they got good.
0: Right.
1: They got good. They said, hey, here's some money. So now I don't think he'll pull a Yamir Yag. I mean, maybe he'll go play in Russia. And just, dominate one of those leagues, when Messi comes to the MLS. Yeah. You just dominate that league for a little bit, but I don't think he'll play NHL hockey anymore.
0: Sad. It's the final season we get to see our guy Alex Ovechkin, and because I won't remember to do so at any other point throughout the year, thank you, Alex Ovechkin. And thank you, America, tapping into us tonight. Another installment of Westwood One Sports Night in the books. I'm back with you Saturday, 7 p.m. to 11 p.m. Eastern Time for College Saturday Now. Thank you to our guy Oliver Popular. Thank you to Denton Day, Pete Souza, Drake Toll. What's up?
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0: As we enter the midnight hour here on Westwood One Sports Tonight, Youngest in Charge, Lynell Willingham, kicking it with you as we get you up to 3 a.m. Eastern Time. It is a Wednesday night edition of Westwood One Sports Night, so we will enter the Westwood One Sports Night pressure cooker as we talk a little National Football League a little bit later on in the show. But man, how do you not talk about what's going on right now in the Major League Baseball postseason? Two teams now 8 wins away from winning the World Series as the Tampa Bay Rays advance to the ALCS in pretty controversial fashion. In my hour, Oliver Popular, Los Doyers, 4-1 winners over the Atlanta Braves, and they're now going to punch their ticket to the NLCS. As far as what happened between the Rays and the Yankees, man, an hour after the game is wrapped, I'm still trying to wrap my brain around what the heck we just watched, man. Just an absolutely heartbreaking loss, if I'm being honest. Like, now that I look at it from a 1,000-foot view, I'm just kidding. Yankees fans, I don't feel bad for you at all. I consider myself to be a good actor, right? I think I do a good job of it. I try not to act, though, man. I keep it 8 more than 92, man. Author of authenticity. Let me be authentic here for a second. I don't really care less that Yankees fans are probably upset right now. I think it couldn't have happened to a worse fan base. You know, sometimes like you can, sometimes when I'm getting up in the morning, I may hit my big toe on the corner of the bed and I say, damn, I wouldn't wish this, you know, upon my worst enemy. I would wish this feeling that Yankees have on my worst enemy. I hope that you're miserable. I hope that it's a gut punch. And here's the thing that's really going to sting. We're not playing next year on time. So Yankees fans are going to have to stew over this all throughout the offseason. Well, one, all throughout the rest of this Major League Baseball postseason. And then all throughout the offseason. And then all throughout those contentious labor negotiations that are on tap. So this is an absolute gut punch for Yankees fans. I feel for you because I've been hitting the gut before, but I don't feel bad for you because, quite frankly, you did it to your damn selves. 310-840-4910. I got Greg in Michigan wanting to chime in. Mr. Positive, what's going on, buddy?
1: Boom, shakalaka, LW. I got to tell you, you are spot on about the Yankees. Who cares what the second or third biggest team paying the most? I got to tell you, who cares? But the teams to beat, I got to tell you, it's got to be the Dodgers or the Brewers. I don't think anybody in the American League has a chance. Tampa Bay, good team, but the depth of the pitching for L.A., and the Brewers, just that manager of the Brewers is just fantastic, and you want him to win. But, yeah, this is exciting. You are spot on about that, and I was a little bit surprised that you're not feeling sorry for the New York Yankee fans.
0: Feel sorry for them musty-ass Yankee fans? Of course not.
1: I hear you. Hey, LW, thanks for taking my call. Everybody, go for your dreams.
0: Go for your dreams, except if you're a Yankees fan. Continue to live in this nightmare. 310-840-4910 is the number here on Westwood One Sports Tonight. If you're just now joining us, the Yankees losing in heartbreaking fashion as Tampa completes the divisional round sweep. They will advance to the ALCS after their 4-3 victory. A lot to chew on, a lot of people to blame when it comes to what happened tonight to the New York Yankees. You can blame really the bats as a whole. 7 hits on the night wasn't horrible, but definitely did not come up with hits when they needed to the most. And then the guy that I feel like is really getting through this whole ordeal unscathed, the guy that I feel like isn't really, you know, feeling any of the heat per se, is Max Fried, man. Dog, Max Fried was awful in this one. Awful. America. So I'm wondering why Yankees fans don't have the same smoke for him that you do for Aaron Boone for his decision, you know, to lead off for Trent Grisham, or the smoke that you should have for that stupid-ass Yankees fan that decided to cost you all the game. I'm having fun doing this. 310-840-4910 is the number. The thing about Max Fried, and this is tough because he's been here before, man. He's big time. He always gives his best stuff in the postseason. You can make the argument that, like, Max this year during the regular season, pretty darn good for the most part, but you expect him to give you his best stuff. You brought him here for him to rock out for you in the postseason. And great start last week against Boston, not good enough tonight. One other decision that Yankees fans are questioning right now is a decision to lead off with Trent Grisham, who really hasn't been a good bat for the Yanks all year long. You think about, you know, how long he's been on the shelf, and Aaron Boone's decision to go with him as the leadoff bat in a do-or-die, win-or-go-home situation. Head-scratching for sure. The Yankees skipper speaking post-game about the loss and the criticism about his team and their readiness to play.
2: You were suitably critical of the team's performance in Game 2, fairly so. What do you think of the criticism that they weren't ready, that there was a readiness issue?
3: We're ready. I mean, I actually said to someone after our pregame work, I was like, man, we look crisp tonight, and obviously went out and had a rough first inning. But I this group's ready to go.
0: It's tough. Yankee fans, I know the vitriol that you have for Aaron Boone, I mean, it spans back to last year, prior to that as well. I think this time around, right, yes, the decision to lead off with Trent Grisham is a questionable one, right? I don't think anybody across the country is going to be in lockstep with the move. But the other thing that I would say, right? The other thing that I would say about this group, and then Boone in particular, you want to talk about being ready to go. Think about how difficult it is to instill confidence in your team, your offense in particular, right? When you're without the best bat in all of Major League Baseball. So for the Yankees fans that want to get on Aaron Boone for a lack of tactical decisions being made, think about the positive things that he's done for you and the ability that this group had to rally. Now, obviously, everybody expected you to get past Boston. This was the series that, you know, we thought you'd get pushed to the limit a little bit, and they ultimately come up Kevin Hart short, as I like to say. Aaron Boone going to be at the center of conversations moving forward. When you fall short of expectations as the skipper in New York, questions about your future obviously are going to come up. Aaron Boone answered those questions and faced the music postgame.
2: To follow a little bit more, great regular season again, but you mentioned you didn't meet the standard. Obviously, the standards are very high here, and you've got a job that's judged every day, which is unlike almost any other job. You do have a year to go on your contract. You expect to be back, and I assume you want to be back. You have the contract, but you expect to be back.
3: Yeah, of course. Again, that's for another day. Right now is about, you know, trying to reflect on this, trying to connect with guys right now as much as I can, appreciative of a lot of things, but those conversations and things are for another day.
0: It's tough because part of me, and I'm gonna do it, we're taking the kitty gloves off tonight here on Westwood One Sports Night. Aaron Boone, you better say it with your damn chest, brother. Don't get up there and speak up and talk like this because you're upset that you lost. You sound like me circa 2009 after a Jason Campbell pick six. Say it with your damn chest, Aaron Boone. You lost. You came up short. It's okay. You know what I'm saying? Don't. See, if I was a player, or take it even further, I'm a part of this front office of the New York Yankees. I'm listening to this presser tonight, and I'm saying, listen to him. Listen to his ass. Does he even sound confident? Does he sound like a dude that's able to handle the pressure of being the skipper in New York? No, he doesn't, man. He doesn't. And I think you can say I'm being overly critical. Hit me up, 310-840-4910. I think that presser, his tone, tenor, demeanor, exactly why he's not the guy for the job, man. If I'm thinking about what the Yankees need in terms of a skipper, one, you want a disciplinarian, obviously. You want someone that's going to have a no-nonsense approach, that's going to be able to, you know, uphold the standard that exists there in New York. But the other piece is this. There's one thing. It's one thing to uphold the standard, right, America? The other thing that I think Aaron Boone maybe was reluctant to do, and maybe another manager would do this, I got to embrace the smoke, baby. I got to embrace the pressure. It's New York. This is New York. You know what I'm saying? This is New York, my heart, you know? You should relish the opportunity to be the manager of the New York Yankees. You should accept and understand also, right, everything that comes with it. Pressure, expectations, and no excuses. Bottom line, 310-840-4910 is the number here on Westwood One Sports Night. If you're just now joining us, the Yanks getting sent home in a heartbreaking fashion after a 4-3 loss at the hands of the Tampa Bay Rays. A lot of decisions to ponder over here tonight when it comes to what happened tonight in New York. To me, the main person that should be blamed for what happened tonight is Max Fried. The one thing that the Yankees have been able to rely upon here throughout this postseason, with their bats kind of being off and on and not having Judge in the lineup, is you got really strong outings out of Max Fried and Cam Schlittler, the two dudes that you rely upon to, you know, get jiggy with it when it comes to your staff and your rotation. In a do-or-die situation, and you've got Max Fried on the bump, your confidence, I'm assuming, was at an all-time high. You got to be geeked up and feeling like, hey, we can go in here and ball out of control and walk away with more runs than the Rays do after 9 innings. Damn it. Yet, you called upon one of your dudes, and he let you down. That's something to me as a Yankees fan that I wouldn't be able to stomach. To go down with my best, not playing and living up to the expectation? Seems like Max Fried fell victim to the pressures of being a starting pitcher in New York. 310-840-4910. Let's go to Stefan in Santa Cruz. Juan to chime in. What's going on, man? Welcome into Westwood One Sports Night.
4: Hey, Lamel. What's up? I didn't watch the game, but I am a diehard Yankees fan. This is the worst part, brother. Let me tell you what's up, man.
0: Yeah.
4: Cashman and Boone are sleeping together. They will never depart each other. You know?
0: Yeah.
4: And every single year, Lamel, we'll just bring up this guy. How about this guy? I hope this thing helps and all that. I'll give Boone this.
0: Mm-hmm.
4: Only credit I'll give Boone is he found a way to win without Judge and Giancarlo Stanton and be in the playoffs.
0: Which is huge, right? That's the piece of this. So here's the thing, right? Because I think that's and I appreciate the call. I think that's a big part of this, right? Missing two of the best bats in your lineup is tough to stomach. But, like, the offense is not why they lost tonight, guys. Like, that's the thing that would be difficult to stomach for me. You didn't lose tonight because you were without Aaron Judge and Giancarlo Stanton. Like, that's not why you lost. You lost because Max Fried got that ass tagged through 5 2/3, man. I can't believe we've taken, like, almost a half dozen calls to this point here throughout the first hour of the show, and nobody's got any smoke for the performance of Max Fried tonight. Why is that? 310-840-4910. Allen is in Boston wanting to chime in. Allen, what's going on, man? Welcome into Westwood One Sports Night.
5: 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They're AF.
6: DFS is bedtime. He's mad that the Red Sox got beat by them.
0: I'm about to say.
6: Boston stealing dad's phone.

0: 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The Victory Cannon. And of course,
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4: I'm not going to be like dumbass Dave Portnoy and suggest that people should stay in the stadium and get struck by lightning. That jackass. But I do think that, like, it definitely is something that is tough for fans. And I think it makes it difficult on each respective network to, you know, provide compelling, entertaining content, you know, during these rain delays. 310-840-4910. Uh-oh. Well, I know one man that has been around the block before and has suffered his fair share of losses, so he knows how to lose like a good sport. The great Dave Sims responded to me saying, great time, loved it. Play-by-play voice of your New York Yankees this year. Tough, tough ending for the Bronx Bombers as they lose 4-3. A bunch of different decisions that can be dished over, but let's get to the controversy, shall we, America? Anthony Volpe having a two-run blast taken off of the board due to spectator interference. Do you believe that it was the right call? We'll let you hear the call in real time, plus take your calls next here on Westwood One Sports Night.
5: 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Cowboys. 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

0: here on What's Up on Sports Night. Youngest in charge, Lenoe Willingham, behind the microphone. We'll dibble and dabble in the National Football League and talk a little bit of college football as well as we enter the 1 a.m. hour on the East Coast, 2 a.m. Eastern Time. Our pal Ross Tucker going to join the program and take a spin around the NFL with us. Right now, though, taking your calls 310-840-4910 as we keep you up to speed with the Major League Baseball postseason. The Tampa Bay Rays punching their ticket to the ALCS after a 4-3 win over the New York Yankees. Not a memorable outing on the mound for Mad Max Fried in the Yanks. 5 2/3 for Max. Gave up 4 earned, including 2 homers. So not ideal for one of your aces in your staff to come out and get rocked the way that he did in a do-or-die, win-or-go-home situation. But that's not the biggest issue and biggest controversy plaguing Yankees fans right now. If I'm a Yankees fan, one, I am questioning whether or not the brother in attendance that caught the baseball, I'm questioning, yeah, he was wearing a Yankees jacket, but was he a Tampa Bay Rays fan? You're probably wondering what the hell I'm talking about. I'll get you up to speed if you've been under a rock and have no clue as to what's going on here. Anthony Volpe had a 2-run homer overturned due to spectator interference. As a result, Volpe was placed at second base, and they ultimately ended up scoring 1 run. Here's how the call sounded, as well as the explanation from the lead up.
1: To challenge, it's the first year of the postseason with the ABS challenge system. High fly ball, left field, over is Mason, it's carrying back to the wall. It is up, it is out. It's a home run. Anthony Volpe has tied it. A rainmaker to left field.
2: After review, we have spectator interference. In addition, the left fielder would not have made the catch. Therefore, we have 1 run scoring, and the batter runner is placed at second base.
0: It was Brian Anderson on the call for TBS. Controversial finish for the Yankees. Yanks fans, look, I've been saying it all show long, and maybe you grow to hate me by the time tonight's over. That's okay. I love you, though. It couldn't have happened to a worse fan base. I mean, as a Dodgers fan, what you're watching right now with us is we're 8 wins away. This is how you do it right. This is how you splash some cash, ladies and gentlemen, and then get a return on your investment. Bronx Bombers, on the other hand, couldn't happen to a worse group, as far as I'm concerned. A lot of consternation surrounding the manager, Aaron Boone, as well. Look, him and Brian Cashman, it feels like attached at the hip when it comes to this organization. But tonight, there were some tactical decisions that, you know, have some Yankees fans scratching their head, including the decision to lead off with Trent Grisham here tonight. 1 year left on Aaron Boone's contract, and, you know, you got to wonder. You can't help but speculate about his future in New York with the Yankees. He was wearing his emotions on his sleeve in the postgame presser. He had this to say about the current state of the clubhouse after this emotional loss to the Tampa Bay Rays.
3: It's a broken clubhouse. What you go through as a team, as a family, over the last 8-9 months getting ready for this, and it's the worst. It's the worst. So for those experiencing it for the first time, and then those of us that have been there and been in a lot of these situations and had opportunities, you know, this is what you want to play for. This is where you want to be.
0: This is what it's all about, baby. Yet, unfortunately, his dudes coming up, Kevin Hart short, here in this game tonight. You feel for the players in the clubhouse. I know Jazz Chisholm is talking about getting booed, and I know that's obviously got to be awful, but, man, you playing in New York, man. You got to know what comes with the territory, baby. Yankees fans, I want to hear from you, though, man. 310-840-4910. I think we maybe all can agree that the call was the accurate call made by the umpire, and I give that umpire a ton of credit. I want to ask you this on the phones. Yankees fans, do you want Aaron Boone to return as the manager of the New York Yankees? 310-840-4910 is the number here on Westwood One Sports Night. A Yankees therapy session here on Westwood One Sports Night. Roger is in Alabama wanting to chime in. Roger, what's going on, man? You pick your phone up, Roger?
4: I like the way Sandy Koufax is whistling in the back. No.
0: Appreciate the call. 310-840-4910 is the number. If that was a Yankees fan and you're calling in and this is your demeanor because you're sad and you're upset right now, we don't care. Come here, lay your emotions out on the line, and make yourself feel better, Yankees fans. 310-840-4910. Steven wanting to chime in on the Bronx Bombers. Steve, what's going on, man?
5: How you doing, man?
0: I'm doing good. How you doing?
5: Doing great, man. I mean, my dad and my brothers are big Yankees fans. I'm a baseball fan.
0: Okay.
5: Max Fried has 7 strikeouts tonight. He made 2 bad pitches.
0: Yankees. Those 2 bad pitches cost him, though.
5: That's fine, but he's been doing it all year. It's fine. He got 7 strikeouts. I think he did his job. I think they put Stanton because that'll probably be his last at-bat in his career. That's why Boone should be gone. They should have played better. They had too many errors in the season, in that series. Yeah. Tonight just wasn't their night.
0: So you're real quick, just as I thought I caught you bringing up another angle that maybe we haven't touched here tonight, you didn't agree with the decision to pinch hits then.
5: No, and I think Chisholm should have stayed in the bench.
0: A lot of controversial decisions made by Aaron
5: Boone. Chisholm had no business being on that lineup, anywhere near that at bat. They should have just let the lineup play and just go with it.
0: And dealt with the results. Real quick, before we let you run, 1 year left on the contract to Aaron Boone. Get rid of him.
5: He gone.
0: You heard it here first. On Westwood One Sports Night. Steve, I appreciate you, man. 310-840-4910 is the number. Oliver Popular, if you got it ready, Aaron Boone, the skipper for the Yanks. He did speak about his future in New York with just 1 year left on his contract. Here's what Boone had to say about his future.
6: Great regular season again, but you mentioned you didn't meet the standard. Obviously, the standards are very high here, and you've got a job that's judged every day, which is unlike almost any other job. You do have a year to go on your contract. You expect to be back, and I assume you want to be back. You have the contract, but you expect to be back.
3: Yeah, of course. Again, that's for another day. Right now is about, you know.
0: Tomorrow?
3: You know, trying to reflect on this, trying to connect with guys right now as much as I can. You know, appreciative of a lot of things, but you know, those conversations and things are for another day.
6: To follow,
0: is another day tomorrow. I mean, you gotta imagine life comes at you fast, man. When you get sent packing and don't reach expectations relative. To the postseason, man, no matter what sport you're talking about, you fall short of expectations, there are consequences that usually follow. 310-840-4910 is the number here on Westwood One Sports Tonight. The Yanks sent packing. Should Aaron Boone be sent packing as well? Brandon's in New York wanting to chime in. Brandon, what's going on, man?
7: It's another day.
0: 310-840-4910 is the number. Tony is in Maryland. What's up, Tony?
8: Hey, longtime listener of 106 The Fan and 980. Hey, I know you're too young to remember, but Steve Bartman, are you familiar with that incident?
0: Steve Bartman? No.
8: Steve Bartman, the Chicago Cubs fan, who tried to catch a foul ball and interfered with Moises Alou and basically ruined the game, and the fans just went after this guy. He had to go into hiding, and they actually had Halloween costumes of this guy, you know, because the Cubs ended up losing the series, and he was blamed for that. But I remember that. It was pretty wild.
0: Well, tonight they escorted out the fan that caught the ball. Real quick before we let you run, I want to get your perspective on what happened there. The fact that you're a fan doing it to your own team, I think that's what makes it look even worse, man.
8: Well, like I said, this guy, it I don't know how he's doing now, but for a while, it pretty much ruined his life. He had to go into hiding, and the news media kept just showing him, and the replays, they just kept showing this guy. They had Halloween costumes of him. I mean, it you know, they just made it seem like this guy was a loser.
0: Yeah, it's tough. I can only imagine what life was like for him moving forward. I appreciate the call, man. That's tough. So I retweeted the video out. It's at NELL_BTP of the Yankee fan being escorted out of the stadium after probably the best and worst catch of his adult life, man, costing Anthony Volpe a two-run shot and ultimately costing the Yankees an opportunity to tie this baseball game. They end up falling 4-3. It's crazy, man. 310-840-4910 is the number. Let's go to Ray in New Hampshire. Wanting to check in. Ray, what's going on, buddy?
7: Lanell Beesmo, youngest in charge. That's what they should call you.
0: I appreciate you, get excited, man.
7: You go beast mode. I just want to say I'm a Yankee fan. And two things. Get Derek Jeter up online next up, you know, to manage this damn team.
0: 310-840-4910. And look, great comments, great remarks before you decided to blow your opportunity. I appreciate you. 310-840-4910. Yankees fans. Do I need to spell it out to you all? Let's give a little disclaimer here. When you call in tonight, I know you all are emotional and heartbroken and feeling like they got punched in the gut. Don't swear on the air. I even made a rhyme for you. Give you a little bit of a rhyme scheme to help you remember, Yankees fans. Don't swear on the air. 310-840-4910. We mentioned some of the controversial decisions made from skipper Aaron Boone, and this is something that Yankees fans, I'm sure the receipts go back to as early as April, right, when it comes to tactical decisions that maybe Yankees fans did or did not agree with. Made another big one tonight, deciding to hit Trent Grisham leadoff instead of Ben Rice. And I know Yankees fans all night long are going to talk about that decision and how it ultimately impacted what happened tonight. Aaron Boone actually addressed that decision. We're going to let you hear from him coming up momentarily. First, Sean is in Washington wanting to chime in. Sean, what's up, baby?
9: Hey, Lanell. Long time, first time.
0: Appreciate
9: Orioles
0: you,
9: fan here, man. And let me just say, I agree with you. This couldn't have happened to a worse fan base. I'm old enough to remember 1997 or 98. I'm driving. I can't look it up right now. But mm-hmm. You remember the fan interference with the Orioles-Yankees series back then? We had a killer team. Palmeiro, Alomar. Should have made the World Series.
0: I'm not familiar with the scenario, but to hear that this is something that is like kind of commonplace, it feels like, in big moments of the Major League Baseball.
9: Back then, they couldn't review it, you know? I mean,
0: free all,
9: you know, challenges and all that good stuff. But, yeah, it, same situation, only, you know, it was the Orioles on the losing side of it. And even 2012, you might remember that series, too. We had a great team then, too. Markakis got beamed by the Yankees, and I think there was also a fan interference call, too. Anyways, long story short. I'm happy. I didn't even see the call. Didn't even see the play. Don't care. Kick rocks, Yanks.
0: Hey.
9: Enjoy your summer. Enjoy your winter. Later.
0: I'm about to say, it's going to be a long one, too, man. Every team that gets eliminated here in this postseason know that the winter is going to be longer than usual because of the pending work stoppage. 310-840-4910. I do want to continue to have some conversation around Aaron Boone and whether or not Yankees fans are on board with him returning as the skipper next year. 1 year left contract. There have been some tactical decisions that have definitely been questionable with him. So do you want him back, first and foremost, is what I want to know. 310-840-4910. And then a caller earlier alluded to the fact that, like, well, maybe Boone deserves a little bit of a pass, right? Because you're going into this series without the best player on your team. So, like, there is, I guess, the benefit of the doubt that maybe should be extended. But maybe when you're in New York, you know what I'm saying? That you don't have excuses. Excuses are like lips. Everybody's got a pair. 310-840-4910 is the number. Dan, calling from South Dakota, wanting to chime in. Dan, what up?
10: Hey, not much. I'm not so sure if Boone should be on the hot seat or not. Mm-hmm. I mean, 1 year left. Can he put his best lineup out there was it his best lineup tonight?
0: I don't think so. And I think that's the thing that a lot of fans are kind of up in arms about.
10: You're right about Grisham batting lead off. I do agree with them having Chisholm sitting on the bench. He did actually hustle out a double play ball. Kind of crazy. But
0: now, I guess that goes back to the question about the readiness for this group to hear. Yeah, can't have that happen in the postseason, baby.
10: But that's the last time. When has he been able to put his best lineup together? I mean, Bellinger just got healthy. I don't think anybody saw Lombardi batting five in the playoffs.
0: That's the tough part about it. As emotional, and I appreciate the call, as emotional as Yankees fans probably are right now, there is some leeway to be given to Aaron Boone for the injury situation that he had to overcome throughout the course of the regular season and then here in the postseason as well. 310-840-4910 is the number. We'll let you hear from Aaron Boone coming up on the other side, and we'll take your calls on whether or not he should return for his final year under contract as the skipper of the New York Yankees. Your call is next here on Westwood One Sports Night.
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0: just when you think you know a guy, I mean, he just goes rogue. That is Westwood One Sports Night. And I guess it's okay to play some Cali music. Because Los Doyers are advanced their way to the NLCS. And Oliver Popular, you just got in my ear. And I'm quickly going to my phone to try to see what you just got in my ear about. Do we have a score update here?
1: Yeah, so
0: Brewers and Padres?
1: Garrett Mitchell just robbed a home run for the Milwaukee Brewers and blocked the fan from catching the ball.
0: Oh, my goodness. I'm seeing it right now here. And they definitely made contact with his glove and all that. Like, the fan definitely tried to rob him. Holy cow. So
2: why the fan diving?
0: I don't know.
2: Like, you notice how he's three seats over by the time he's done with that.
0: Which is crazy. I mean, and look, if you've been following this series, man, San Diego's had plenty of near misses and bad breaks. And to see another one happen right then and there, absolutely awful. Manny Machado getting robbed, baby. Real quick, guys. We briefly touched on this earlier. And Denton, you made a hell of a point, and it kind of made me think, like, okay, I understand it. Why won't we put the net all around the stadium? I hate that, like, this is something that can continue to happen, man. I love talking about it. It's fun to talk about controversy, but I'm a solution-based cat. You know what I'm saying?
2: Well, what's the benefit of putting the net around the entire stadium? You're behind the plate with foul balls.
0: For safety.
2: Makes sense. I mean, there, you know, you run the risk of a kid getting drilled right between the eyes with a ball at, you know, 102 miles an hour off a bat into the left side. You know, that's a problem, but in the outfield, there is a thrill of catching a home run ball. I've never done it. I don't know if you've ever done it, but there's a thrill in that.
0: Well, I know a lot of people, if you check out the YouTube stream, whenever I think I say something funny and I crack a smile, you see a dimple pop up on the side of my face. Understand that this dimple is not organic. This was a manufactured dimple. Circa 2009, I'm warming up a 14U pitcher for the PG Stars. At that time, I was like 11. My brother was playing up, and I had no business warming up a pitcher. Like, if I'm being honest, I had no, literally had never caught, thrown, hit a baseball in my life. Yet I'm warming up a 14U pitcher, and I mean, he's not even throwing super hard stuff. He's warming up. My silly ass decided to move the glove from in front of my face. Now I have a dimple. I got toothpick. My face swelled up. It turned green. It literally looked like there was a baseball on my face. And I got hazed. They put toothpaste on it. It was awful. So I say all that to say, getting hit with the ball does suck. 310-840-4910 is the number. We will get into the National Football League coming up in the 1 a.m. hour on the East Coast in about 10 minutes. As we enter the Westwood One Sports Night pressure cooker, giving you the top teams, players, coaches in the NFL that are under the most pressure as we get geared up for week number 5 of the regular season. Let's go to Maurice in Dallas wanting to check in. Mo, what's going on, baby?
3: What's good with you, man?
0: What's going on?
3: Not much. So I wanted to speak to your talking about the fan interference with the ball, right? Mm-hmm. I was wondering, since we've seen this in past time and we're seeing it in present day, why at the beginning, especially of a playoff game, is there not a sign that comes up on the Jumbotron that lets people know, hey, do not try to catch the ball over the fencing? Like, don't reach out past where it's
0: past
3: supposed
0: where
3: to go.
0: It is. Yeah, because then what if what happens if you fall out the damn stand? That's what I wonder too. If gravity and momentum.
3: And if I'm not mistaken, I believe it's happened before.
0: And so, I'm telling you, look. And if it happened to me, Ma, I'll tell you what I'm doing. I'm suing everybody. Well, my neck and my back. I'm telling you.
3: All day. Has anybody ever told you that you sound like Nate Jackson just a little bit? Sure if you're familiar, but. Nate, you sound like Nate Jackson just a little bit.
0: Who's Nate Jackson? I'm not even hip to who Nate Jackson is, bro, man.
3: Comedian, Nate Jackson. Does the stand-up work.
0: Okay. Well, Thank you. First and foremost, but yeah. I'm gonna look him up. Is he funny? Well, don't give me no Bama now. It ain't funny. Because if I look him up and I don't crack a laugh now.
3: Dude is pretty bad. I mean, he has let's see, he has a special out.
0: Okay.
3: On Netflix. So I mean, that should account for something. Other
0: no, it
3: than,
0: should. It should.
3: It
0: you
3: should.
0: Know, you know how Netflix get down, man.
3: You know, you got to. Yeah. But yeah. Other than that, go Cowboys.
0: Oh Lord, and I knew it was time to drop you off, Mo. I appreciate you, man. 310-840-4910 Don out in Chicago. Want to check in, Don? What's going on, man? Welcome into Westwood One Sports Night.
4: Yeah, I just wanted to say that the Cubs solved the problem with fan interference on home runs by putting the basket in the outfield. If the fan could reach it, it would have been in the basket anyway. It would have been a home run.
0: Yeah, I appreciate the call as always. Real quick, I totally have like lost the tab that I had the stream on, so just excuse me for a second. We got a lot more to get to. I do want to keep you up to speed with what's going on in game 4 of the NLDS. Brewers and Padres. Milwaukee with a 3-1 lead. Top 9 with one out. And right now, it is Milwaukee up to bat. We'll keep you up to speed with the finish of that one as we roll into the 1 a.m. hour on the East Coast, man, here on Westwood One Sports. And I appreciate you chiming in however you choose to do so. SiriusXM Channel 260. You can hit us up via the YouTube chat. Just search Westwood One Sports Night. 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It is at N-E-L-L underscore BTP. We will keep you up to speed with the finish of game number 4 of the NLDS coming up on the other side. But you know what time it is, baby. 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The top teams, players, coaches under the most pressure as we get geared up for week number 5 of the NFL season. That's next.
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0: is Westwood One Sports Night. Here's Linnell Willingham.
1: Yes, sir. You heard the big voice guy. Young is in charge. Linnell Willingham kicking it with you halfway through the program as we get you up to 3 a.m. Eastern time here on a Wednesday night edition of Westwood One Sports Night. Appreciate you being here however you choose to do so. We're getting ready to enter the Westwood One Sports Night pressure cooker coming up here momentarily as we continue, or we begin rather, to dibble and dabble within the landscape of the National Football League. Super duper excited to do that. Week number 5 gets underway a little bit later on tonight with the Dallas Cowboys taking on the 0-4 Tampa Bay Bucks. Then either Dallas or the Bucks make the pressure cooker. You have to stick around to find that out. In exactly 59 minutes, you got to be locked in here to Westwood One Sports Night. We'll be joined by one of the absolute best talking all things National Football League, our colleague, my colleague here at Westwood One Sports, Ross Tucker, a former NFL offensive lineman for the Eagles, Commanders, Bears, Bills, just to name a few of those teams. He also is on CBS's coverage of the NFL games on Sundays with Ian Eagle. Ross Tucker going to join us coming up in about 59 minutes. Let's get to it, though, baby. Each and every Wednesday, we give it to you raw here on Westwood One Sports Night, man. I keep it real. 8 more than 92, baby. Author of Authenticity, giving it to you like I only know how. Who's under pressure? Who's got to live up to expectation? Who's got to get in their bag this week? I tell you, every week in the Westwood One Sports Night pressure cooker.
0: Step into the pressure cooker. Ooh-wee! Whose feet are to the fire as we get ready for the week? Watch out, that's hot.
1: Each and every week, I bring you 4 players, teams, coaches that are under the most pressure as we get geared up for the upcoming week

0: I said, I got to keep it 8 more than 92. I got to call a spade a spade. Coming in number 4 in the Westwood One Sports Night pressure cooker. The apple of my eye when it comes to pro sports. Jaden Daniels, Jesus, as I've sometimes called him. The quarterback of the Washington Commanders. He is expected to return to the lineup for Washington on Sunday against the New York Giants. The Commanders right now at a ugly 1-3 through the first month of the season. And for that reason, the Commanders are in the Westwood One Sports Night pressure cooker, man. They have to get a win by hook or by crook through hella high water. It is rare that we have a must-win game in week number 4 or 5, rather, of the NFL regular season. That's the reality facing the Washington Commanders, man. I say it all the time. When you're under 500 in the month of October, it begins to get late very, very early. That's the reality facing the Washington Commanders right now. Good thing for them, they do get Jaden Daniels back in the lineup this week. He spoke earlier today about the importance and significance of Sunday's contest against New York.
1: Every game's important, but seeing where this team is, another division game, how much do you measure we've got to get a win here versus take every week on its own?
2: This week is the game that we have, so obviously, you know, we want to get a win, and we got a tough divisional opponent coming in, and we know what's at stake, but you just got to go out there and take it day by day, play by play, try to execute to the best.
0: Believe the Washington Commanders after their loss Sunday to Indianapolis, 6-16 in the last 22 games. That would date back to the 2024 NFC Championship game. The next month for the Commanders, pretty stiff. Home for the Giants this week. Then they got to go to San Francisco on Monday Night Football. They have their bye week, and then they're home for Philadelphia on Sunday Night Football. Then they host the LA Rams the next week. We're going to find out what the 2026 Washington Commanders are made of coming up here in the next month or so. Continuing to work through the Westwood One Sports Night pressure cooker. Teams, players, coaches, under the most pressure as we get geared up for week number 5 of the National Football League season. Coming in at number 3, the BBL, the passenger, as I like to call him, Jalen Hurts, quarterback of the Philadelphia Eagles. If you've been listening to us all week here on Westwood One Sports Night, the numbers for Jalen Hurts this past weekend will make a grown man cry. 95 yards passing through 4 quarters for Jalen Hurts last week at home against the Los Angeles Rams. Think about it, man. It's not getting any easier for Jalen Hurts in the Philadelphia Eagles. Lane Johnson yesterday announcing a surprise retirement. And we'll get to some of the jackass reactions to his retirement a little bit later on in the program. Stephen A. Smith, you're terrible, brother. But no, things are definitely changing in Philadelphia. Lane Johnson hanging it up, calling it a career. They traded Cam Jurgens today to the Baltimore Ravens. Saquon Barkley on the shelf. Tank Bigsby just got put on injured reserve. They signed running back Damian Pierce. We'll see how quickly he can get up to speed and whether or not he's able to have an impact on the game coming up on Sunday. Here was Eagles quarterback Jalen Hurts on how the team can be better versus the blitz.
3: I mean, my simplest way blocking, it takes a true alignment. Going back to your last question of different principles, different things. We've obviously seen ourselves address these things and do it at a high level. And so I just think it's a bit of a gelling thing in terms of learning new material, everybody on taking that, and that takes all 11.
0: Eagles fans, you're much better than me. What a condescending, tone-deaf, stupid remark to make by Jalen Hurts. They asked him, what's the biggest issue that the team is having versus the blitz? And instead of being the leader that he's supposed to be for that franchise, instead of taking the blame and the onus for why they've sucked against the blitz, he delegates the blame to the offensive line saying, blocking, they're not blocking. How about your ass needs to get rid of the football on time? You know what I'm saying, Jalen Hurts? You're not a high school quarterback. This isn't college. This isn't OU. This isn't Bama. Dudes aren't going to be wide open. You're going to have to make some tight window throws, passenger. Jalen Hurts for damn sure under pressure, because if he keeps stinking up the joint, there are going to be some pretty stiff consequences for the Eagles, and you may see some pretty significant changes. Coming in at number two, Westwood One Sports Night pressure cooker. Top four players, coaches, teams under the most pressure as we get geared up for week number five of the NFL season. Lamar Jackson, baby. Why is Lamar Jackson under pressure? Here's why he's under pressure. He's under pressure to make the proper decision is the best way that I can put it, right? The proper decision for Lamar is do not come back until you are at 110%. You shouldn't come back until you're at 110%, because you don't want to run the risk of missing more games. Lamar, throughout his career, three significant injury absences. 2021, four games missed due to an ankle injury. 2022, six games missed, including the wild card, due to a PCL sprain. Last year, he missed four games, three due to a hamstring, one due to a back. He may miss this weekend's game coming up this weekend against the Atlanta Falcons. Jesse Minter, head coach of the Ravens, gave us an update today on Lamar's status for Sunday Night Football.
4: Yeah, it's Wednesday. You know, there's a lot of time between now and Sunday. I think to Lamar's credit, he's, you know, getting a lot of treatment and doing things. And there'll be a point later in the week where we'll figure out kind of where it's at. But to his credit, he's putting in work and work with the trainers and things like that. And when he's ready to play, he'll be ready to play.
0: All I ask, Lamar, is that you make the decision that's best for you and the organization. Don't rush it back, baby. You have nothing to prove to anybody. You're no good to the Ravens if you're not out there at 100% as far as I'm concerned. We saw what he looked like last year down the stretch, trying to play through the hamstring, trying to play through the back injury. 310-840-4910. I want to open up the phones for you to give your nominees for who should be in the Westwood One Sports Night pressure cooker. Give me the team, player, coach that you think is under the most pressure as we get geared up for week number five of the NFL season. I'm going to take your calls on who you want to put in the pressure cooker. Plus, we just had the NLDS just go final, or the ALDS rather, just go final between the Brewers and the Padres. We'll get you a score update on the NLDS coming up here momentarily. Number one, though, in the Westwood One Sports Night pressure cooker, the person, the coach, I'll give you a teaser here, that's under the most pressure as we get geared up for week number five of the NFL season, it's got to be none other than Davis Webb, the offensive coordinator, newly minted offensive coordinator for the Denver Broncos. The numbers on Denver's offense to start the year, not very good, America. 13 first half points, that's the fewest in the National Football League. They've been outscored by 30 points throughout the first half of the regular season, third worst in the National Football League. Only one touchdown drive in the first half. That was week one at Kansas City. So things have been UGLY. The Broncos don't got no alibi. Stuff is ugly when it comes to that group. I want you to line up on the phones, though, baby. 310-840-4910. Give me the top player, team, coach that you think is under the most pressure as we get geared up for week number five of the NFL season. Sean Payton, head coach of the Denver Broncos, made a pretty controversial decision this offseason to give up the play-calling duties to Davis Webb. Here's Payton on whether or not he wants him back here through 4 weeks.
5: Sean, is that quarter of the season do you consider the play-calling situation you got with Davis?
6: Yeah, like I said, that's too early to... It's a fair question. I appreciate it. And, man, it's tough, you know, to discuss any of that right now.
0: Yeah, look, there's a report that I got from a source. That source is X. The source said, really, it's Brandon Stokely, Broncos legend. Brandon Stokely is reporting, and it's always crazy when, like, a former franchise legend turns into a journalist and a reporter, because you know he's getting it straight from the horse's mouth. Brandon Stokely reporting that a Broncos play calling change is already underway, that via Denver Sports 104.3. So, I don't know how long this is going to last. Talking about Davis Webb calling the plays, but I do know this. Sean Payton, one, as media friendly as any coach in the NFL, super nice dude to the media most times. He's also got a massive ego. And at the end of the day, they want to win football games. And last year, you played in the conference championship game. You were four quarters away from punching your ticket to the Super Bowl. So to make these sweeping changes the way that Sean Payton did, relinquishing the play calling duties, I didn't understand it. Now, most Broncos fans will tell you, and I'm pretty sure this is the situation, Sean Payton was fearful of losing Davis Webb to another coaching opportunity around the league, so he decided to elevate his responsibility on the staff so he's able to keep him. But through 4 weeks, man, that decision, terrible for Sean Payton and the Denver Broncos. I fully expect Sean Payton to take these play calling duties back. If they struggle to score this weekend as they're on the road, taking on the 0-4, desperate, lifeless LA Chargers, if you struggle to score against them, then you probably should take the play calling duties back. 310-840-4910 is the number. Right at the end of the Westwood One Sports Night pressure cooker, baby. Who's under the most pressure as we get geared up for week number 5 of the National Football League season? Dave is in Michigan wanting to check in. You can say that Dan Campbell is under some pressure as we get geared up for week number 5. What's going on, baby?
7: Hey, I'm good, man. It's Dan Campbell, but it's not just him.
0: Yeah.
7: It's Jalen Duren for the Pistons. It's Calvin Shepard for the Lions. It's Dylan Larkin for the Red Wings.
0: It's Chris Illich for Bryce Underwood. But let me help you out. Bryce Underwood, Kyle Whittingham.
7: Bryce Underwood. Yes, sir. I'm going in on all of them. They all can get the business, brother. They all can get the business. Let's keep it with 1,000, right?
0: I feel you, brother. Hey, look,
7: they're done, bro. Like, come on, man.
0: Keeping it to the National Football League here real quick.
7: Okay.
0: Who do you blame more for what's happening right now in Detroit? Calvin Shepard or Dan Campbell? I blame Dan Campbell because he's the delegator.
7: Brad Holmes.
0: Brad Holmes? Hold on, Slim. Yes. Y'all draft as well as any team in the NFL, man.
7: Bro,
0: since he's gotten there.
7: No. Here's the thing. We lost players, and you didn't replenish anything. You talking about we like the guys that we have in the room? Stop playing. You want some grocery baggers? Stop playing. No. We like the guys that we have in the room. That was the worst soundbite ever. Brad Holmes.
0: No, I feel that.
7: You didn't replenish nobody. You knew Terrion Arnold was going to jail. We knew what was happening. Come on, bro. Yeah. We knew what was up.
0: It feels like that Terrion Arnold situation obviously is colored how the offseason or the first month is gone for Detroit.

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2: Calling out from Florida. Mike, what's going on, man?
3: How you doing this evening?
2: Doing good, man. Doing good. Appreciate you checking in.
3: I think the Buffalo Bills are under the most pressure this year.
2: Okay. Now, it would be for this weekend, not for the year, but for this weekend, you're saying?
3: But, I mean, they're claiming they got the best quarterback in the league. You know, and they haven't won nothing.
2: They just lost their first game this past weekend, though. So I wouldn't say they haven't won nothing.
3: No, we're talking about this year.
2: I was close. And I appreciate the call. I was close to putting the Bills on this pressure cooker for this reason. Buffalo this week, as I quickly scramble to pull up the schedule, they play the Rams on Monday Night Football. You want to talk about a must-win game for both of those teams. And it has to do with the division, more so with L.A. than Buffalo. But after watching Drake May and the Pats ball out of control last weekend, if you're a Bills fan, you got to think, hey, if we don't get our act together here, maybe, just maybe, we get dog-walked in the AFC East. I feel like the one thing, too, and we kind of talked about this last night with Buffalo, I just need Josh Allen to protect the football. That's all.
4: We got a texter texting in.
2: Hey.
4: Talking in text line. Says Mike McDaniel, Chargers OC.
2: Ooh, that's a good one. And look, when it comes to the Chargers, right, and I was reading a piece, an NFL Insider's piece earlier today, and a couple of insiders were alluding to the fact, like, hey, if they lose again this week, something's got to happen. Is it Harbaugh? Is it the quarterback? Is it the GM? What wasn't brought up was Mike McDaniel, who is the one difference in terms of what's going on right now with the L.A. Chargers. Wasn't there last year. He was brought here, and that was the thought was he was going to be the dude that takes this group over the hump. It's been nothing close to that. Matter of fact, the exact opposite here through the first month of the season. Yeah. I can agree with it. I'm picking up what you're putting down. 310-840-4910 is the number here on Westwood One Sports Night. Coming up on the other side, you can continue to line up with your calls as to who you want to put into the Westwood One Sports Night pressure cooker. But, man, there's one game that I'm really hot on this weekend in the landscape of college football. I'll tell you next as we go on campus with our guy Denton Day, giving you the latest as we get geared up for week number 6 of the college football season.
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1: 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Here on Westwood One Sports Night, man. Youngest in charge, Linnell Willingham, rocking out with you. Dibbling and dabbling as we continue to spin around the National Football League. Want to get you up to speed on the Major League Baseball postseason as well. We finally had this game go final. The Milwaukee Brewers taking a 3-1 win over the San Diego Padres. And as a result, Brewers fans, we now get to see what everyone was really waiting for, man. The Brewers getting a shot at Goliath, talking about Shohei Ohtani and the Los Angeles Dodgers coming up in the NLCS. I'm ready for it, man. As a Dodger fan, obviously want to see my boys continue to shoot for this three-peat. But, man, Milwaukee, it feels like, has been probably the best story in all of Major League Baseball throughout the 2026 season, man. Watching this group, I don't know if I'm maybe describing it accurately, but it feels like, you know, this group totally exceeding expectations. And the story of the Miz and what he's been able to do on the mound this year for this group, becoming a household name across the country, just special stuff for Milwaukee as they're 3-1 winners over the Padres. Their 106th win of the season. They now go take on the Los Angeles Dodgers coming up in the NLCS. 310-840-4910 is the number. It is a Wednesday night edition of Westwood One Sports Night. So we take you inside the Westwood One Sports Night pressure cooker. For those of you that are just now joining us, my four that are in the pressure cooker have the Commanders, who have to win this weekend or else their season may be all but over. Jalen Hurts and how he's able to deal with life without Lane Johnson, life without Cam Jurgens, and life without Saquon Barkley, potentially Devontae Smith as well for a second consecutive game. Number two, Lamar Jackson. And Lamar's under pressure because he's under pressure to make smart decisions and use discernment in terms of his return. I would not rush him back if I was Baltimore. And then the number one person under the most pressure as we get geared up for week number five, I would say Davis Webb, the offensive coordinator of the Denver Broncos. Khan is in Oregon wrapping up the calls here on the pressure cooker. Khan, what's going on, man?
2: Hey, big guy. How are you doing tonight?
1: Doing good, man. Doing good.
2: Okay, I want to talk about my team, the New Orleans Saints, or some people are calling us Aints again. So I think Kellen Ward just needs to show some fire that the fans need, the spark that needs to be there. Because the other night, oh my God, that was embarrassing.
1: Well, what's been embarrassing is the Saints' inability to run the football through the first month of the season. Tyler Shuck's not going to survive being dropped back 50-plus times per game. He's going to get split in half. I actually think it happens this weekend. I think Brian Flores in the Minnesota Vikings commit manslaughter on Tyler Shuck on the football field this weekend. I think he gets totally split in half during their game coming up this weekend. Speaking of this weekend, man, pretty big weekend in the landscape of college football. Couple of big games on tap, including one that I've been talking trash about since last Saturday. We'll cover it all coming up here as we go on campus with a guy Denton Day.
3: 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Grab your notebooks. It's time to go on campus with Denton.
4: Hey, give me my theme music.
5: I'm curious what game you're talking about. Is it the obvious in LA with
1: the battle of the SEC? The super obvious. I was going to say before you started there, some people call it the best imaging in all of sports talk radio. Denton Day taking us on campus as we get the latest in the landscape of college football. 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Mm-hmm. You can get at me on every social media platform at NELL_BTP. Dog, I've got like 500 Facebook comments from Georgia fans just all pissy with me because of my bold proclamation that Bama was going to put belt to ass this weekend of the Georgia Bulldogs. I don't believe in Gunnar Stockton and that offense. They don't have a lot of explosive skill players. I think Bama's defense is pretty damn good. Biggest test of the year, obviously, for Keelon Russell. I think he's got the goods, though, man. I expect Alabama to play well. There's supposed to be some weather in this game. I don't know how that's going to impact things. And when they say weather, just keep the lightning away. That's the one thing that has kind of sucked throughout the first month plus of the college football season is the way that the lightning delays have kind of threw things off. But I love Bama, man, and I thought last weekend was a statement performance from Keelon. Everybody's talking about Kamario Taylor and what he is, and Keelon Russell said, oh, yeah, let me show you who's the best young quarterback within the landscape of the SEC, and I think he did that this past weekend.
5: Yes, there's a lot there. I mean, the matchup itself is the best that you're going to find, you know, potentially in the entire season. We got Ohio State and Texas early in the year, but at least until you get to the college football playoff, I don't know that there will be a bigger matchup until the very last week of the season with Ohio State and Michigan, but Michigan's probably not going to be that good by the time you get there. So the matchup is fascinating for that purpose, right? It's two really, really great football teams. Now, you don't like Georgia. I like Georgia.
1: I hate Georgia.
5: We stand on very different very different platforms as it pertains to the Bulldogs. My issue that I'm going to run into, the weather that you mentioned could be disastrous. I mean, we're talking, it's a hurricane. That is.
1: Oh, seriously? Okay, so we're not even talking about thunder or lightning. We're talking about just a torrential downpour.
5: Which I guess theoretically, like scientifically, you could get thunder and lightning, but very rarely does that happen. And that during hurricane season, it's more about the wind and the rain. Now, a lot of that is going to be in the morning, so game day might suck, but everything else in terms of the actual game itself.
1: It's a 7:30 kick, right, Denton?
5: It's 7:30, yeah.
1: 7:30, okay.
5: It's the main event, as it should be. That this is not a noon game. You can't play this game at noon. You got to play at 7:30 under the lights.
1: As cool as last week was, by the way, getting, you know, the marquee game, and that was lit.
5: Yeah, I mean, I love a noon kick. Like Ohio State to Michigan at noon, that you have to play that game at noon. But you can't play this game at noon. You just can't.
1: No.
5: It's like you can't play LSU, Alabama at noon either. That has to be under the lights. It's going to be interesting, though, as to how Keelon Russell responds to seeing Georgia. Mississippi State's a good football team. They're not Georgia.
1: Yeah.
5: I mean, Mississippi State had the worst pass defense in the SEC statistically. The only one that was even close to them was Florida, who got sliced and diced by Austin Simmons. So I'm interested to see what it's going to look like when you're going up against a defense that is not that. Because Georgia can get after you on defense. And I think they're going to do their best to spy Russell, so he's not going to be able to make plays with his legs. And they're going to say, hey, young man, you're going to beat us in the pocket. You're at home. So Alabama's at home. That's going to be a nice luxury to have. But it's going to be a little bit of a different beast. Gunnar Stockton is kind of what he is at this point. You know, I don't think he's like the super crazy quarterback. But I do think that he is going to have at least one, maybe two, back-breaking runs. Sneaky athlete, that Gunnar Stockton.
1: That's why we bring you here for the astute analysis. I didn't know Gunnar Stockton was a sneaky athlete.
5: Sneaky athlete.
1: So I agree with most of what you're saying. Like, I think what I learned the most about Keelon, the game that I learned the most about Keelon Denton was a couple of weekends ago, a little bit earlier on in the season, when they were on the road at Kentucky and they fell down in that football game. That is when my love affair with Keelon Russell started, because to be a young pup in that environment, that stadium was rocking. KU had all the momentum and confidence in the world. And, like, there was this switch that flipped with him, man. And I can, if you play Madden, or if you used to play NBA Street back in the day, and you would get your game breaker, it felt like Keelon Russell got his game breaker at a certain point against Kentucky, and he went off. You saw it last weekend as well against Mississippi State. Now, to your point, the defense awful. Like, no one's going to argue that.
5: Right.
1: There was, I think it was a back shoulder, like, in the middle of the field almost, Denton, where he's pulling the receiver away from
5: Sunday
1: the defender.
5: Throws.
1: Dude, like,
5: yeah, I mean, he makes Sunday throws. And I think if you're looking at quarterbacks, you know, pound for pound, Keelon Russell is probably the best in terms of pure talent that they have had in a really, really long time.
1: Since Bryce Young.
5: You're looking at it. Probably Tua is the other one. Because, like, in the beginning stage of Nick Saban's run at Alabama, they weren't super great at the quarterback spot.
1: Right.
5: They just had a bunch of insane running backs and a bunch of really good defenses. So you can have a quarterback that's a little bit more of a game manager, so to speak. And then he realized, I should get game breakers. He goes against Jalen Hurts, gets Tua, gets Mac Jones, although Mac Jones might have been more about having Devontae Smith and all those crazy weapons. You get Bryce Young, get Jalen Milroe. Like, you get all these dudes, right? I think top to bottom, Keelan Russell might be the total package that they've ever seen. He's just young. But the nice thing for Alabama, and this is where you can lean on them for the matchup, even though I'm picking Georgia, Kirby Smart's not very good against Alabama in the regular season. He's 2-7.
1: Sheesh.
5: That's pretty bad. And that goes for Saban and DeBoer. So he's 2-7 since taking the job at Georgia against Alabama in the regular season. He's beat him in a national championship game, so I guess that one counts a little bit more.
1: Yeah.
5: He's also lost to him in a national championship game. So he's had this weird struggle against Alabama. That's like why I'm cautious. Like, I'm so rocking with Georgia, but that's why I'm cautious, because I'm like, ugh. He just had, there's something about him in Alabama. Alabama's a kryptonite for a lot of people just because of the logo.
1: If, look, puts fear in your heart, dog. And I can speak to it, man. When I was in high school, there was a school in Montgomery County, Quince Orchard, man, and they have produced some dog. Yeah, you know about QO. Man, they had their crowd and that environment. And we had a freshman on varsity. He was nice, right? Ended up going to play at WVU. He was pretty good. But, dog, he looked like he was about to cry in pregame warm-ups. I didn't play the game prior because I was hurt, and I came back, and I'm trying to get my guys hype. We're like 0-6 at this time, and we're at QO. We ended up losing 63-0 then. But in the pregame, one of our best players was a freshman, and dog, when they run out and they got a drone, they've got smoke. I mean, it's almost like a college environment,
5: rich
1: dog.
5: People stuff.
1: I mean, it's, yes, Potomac, Maryland type of stuff that you see from QO in terms of what they're able to do. And it psyched our freshman out, bro, to where he's dropping, you know, we're going through the script because that's what you do in pregame. And they throw him the ball, he drops it. I'm like, bro, ain't nobody guard you. If you're scared already, you know what I normally say nowadays, circa 2026, if you're scared, I know a local First Baptist that'll welcome you with open arms. But, yeah, man, that's hopefully, I don't think Georgia will be psyched out by the logo. Because they know what it is. They're a big powerhouse.
5: But it is weird that he is so bad against Alabama. Can I talk to you real quickly about the game that I think has real ramifications and that could completely turn a conference upside down?
1: What is that?
5: UCLA and Oregon. It's a 3:30 kick. UCLA is a big underdog. Like a pretty big. They're like 11.5-point underdogs, depending on what book you're looking at. But the reason I want to bring them up, if they win, the thought on UCLA football just as a whole.
1: Oh, they came. Hold on, not to cut you off. I didn't know they came in ranked 21st this week either.
5: They're ranked 21st. They're unbeaten. Okay. So they're unbeaten. They're taking on Oregon at Oregon. Yeah. Oregon is not unbeaten, but they are back high in the rankings, 13, I believe it is.
1: Yeah.
5: So it's 21 versus 13. UCLA is unbeaten. If they beat Oregon, their road to the end of the season, where they play USC towards the end, is very smooth in terms of getting there unbeaten and then potentially making it to the college football playoff, which there's not a soul on this planet that would have said, I think UCLA is going to the college football playoff. Not a soul. Yeah. If someone says they are, they're lying. But
1: I would have thought she was drunk.
5: Here's the crazy thing, Leno. If UCLA beats Oregon, they are not the only ones that will have ramifications. Because there's a school across town that just played Oregon, and they're paying their coach a lot of money, and they didn't beat Oregon. And that was at their place. And that was against a backup quarterback who didn't know that he was going to see any time because one of your defensive players took out Dante Moore.
1: Yeah.
5: If UCLA beats Oregon, there's an immense amount of pressure on USC because now you can look across town and say, well, they're relevant in Los Angeles. Why are we not?
1: And we got more resources, I would
5: assume. It falls directly to the coach because you know what UCLA doesn't have? At least at the moment, the bundles of money that USC has been using to get some of these guys. I mean, they have good players. They have Nico Eye there. I know a lot of people are kind of iffy on Nico Eye, the former Tennessee quarterback.
1: Yeah.
5: But they got Nico Eye there. They got good players. But they also have a lot of guys that came from, like, James Madison. Because that's what happens when you get a guy from a group of five who goes taking a big job. He brings a lot of those guys with him.
1: So
5: Kurt Cignetti did.
1: I was about to... You took the words right out of my mouth. Do you see any parallel with Coach Chesney in Sig in terms of, like, looking at this as kind of like the 2024 version of Indiana.
5: I mean, they're really good. They're both really good coaches. You know what I mean? I mean, so it really does come down to that. They're just both really good coaches. Because what Cignetti did at Indiana in 2024 and then obviously took it to another level in 25, there's a lot of players on that team that played at James Madison.
1: Right.
5: And that's James Madison is a top group of five school, and they have been for a number of years, thanks largely to Cignetti and to Chesney. But that's still James Madison funneling players to a Big Ten school who then wins the national championship out of everybody. Like, that's a very crazy thing to happen. And UCLA has a bunch of those guys, too. It's not, I don't think it's as much as Cignetti has, but they still have a bunch of players that were not what you would consider Big Ten talent in 2025. I mean, hell, UCLA's roster in 2025 was not flooded with a bunch of Big Ten talent. But if they beat Oregon, they position themselves to be a top 10 in the Big Ten, a top team in the Big Ten, and then put a lot of pressure on USC. And then, oh, by the way, Oregon will at that point have two losses, despite being the number two ranked team in the preseason poll.
1: Then, you know, it continues to crush me, bro. Think about how bad UCLA was like 2 years ago when EB was there, and I forgot what the head coach's name was. They were horrible. Deshaun Foster. They were just horrible, arguably one of the worst teams in all of college football, two, three seasons ago. If they win this weekend, shows how quickly you can turn a program around. Mike Locksley, what are we doing, pal? What are we doing?
5: You got to be a high-level coach, and that is the difference maker. You, if you're a high-level football coach, you can win just about anywhere with a bunch of different players.
1: It's tough, man. They normally call the National Football League the no-fun league. The NFL doing his best to allow the players to have a little bit more fun. We'll give you the details on that coming up on the other side. Plus, one of the most overhyped NFL free agents has a home again. Give you the deets on that next as well. This is Westwood One Sports Night.
0: Can Dallas make it two in a row? After their comeback win in Houston, they'll have to hold off a desperate Tampa team to do so. Cowboys. Bucks. Thursday Night Football from Jerry World. Westwood One Sports.
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0: here at Westwood One Sports. Going to join the program as we take a spin around the National Football League. Appreciate you all tapping into the program, being here with us tonight. My final show of the week before I'm back with you Saturday night for College Saturday. Now super duper geeked up for Georgia and Alabama coming up this weekend. Cannot wait for that. And thanks to that day, I now have another game that I'm super excited about. 3:30, UCLA, Oregon. What you gonna do, Dan Lanning? By the way, I fully expect Pat Mahomes' doppelganger to just cook. That kid can ball. He may be a weirdo for wanting to be Pat Mahomes, but like, the kid can sling it. Talking about Dylan Raiola, he is set to get the start this weekend with Dante Moore still out. Real quick before I get to the NFL news, in college, I know they're like, the culture is different when it comes to the injury report. Anybody hear anything this week on Dante Moore and like whether or not he was close to actually being able to play? That shot that he took was absolutely wicked.
1: So at least at the moment, you will see him again. Mm-hmm. But unless something drastic happens, I believe the plan is that Raiola is going to start for Oregon against UCLA.
0: So there we go. And to Denton's point, well, we will see him again. And I think that's the thing that matters the most. It was a super scary play that I still can't believe happened. And then what immediately followed it was even more egregious with the USC player just acting like a total jerk. Let's do this, though, man. The No Fun League allowing the players to have a little bit more fun all of a sudden. The NFL and the NFLPA put their brains together and clarified the celebration rules. Remember, we had seen several players fined for celebrations making drinking gestures, and the NFL was pretty steadfast in saying, hey, it's not something that we're going to be okay with. In London, Jonathan Taylor scored and did a drinking gesture, but had his pinky up. Last I checked, he did not receive a fine for that. I wonder how much that Jonathan Taylor touchdown and then him adding the pinky, I wonder how much that clouded the conversation that was being had when it comes to whether or not that should be, you know, punished or not. The NFL needs to stop, though. Like, stop being lame, I guess is the best way that I could put it. Who gives a damn? You should be able to celebrate really in any manner that you want. Honestly, if you want to hump the damn turf, hump the turf. If you want to jump in the Salvation Army bucket, hop in the damn bucket. If you want to pretend like you're cracking open a 12-pack, do it. Every time you turn on a damn commercial, Bud Light, the official bill sponsor of the NFL. Yeah, they're complaining and moaning and groaning about people making drinking gestures. Roger Goodell, grow a pair. There was some other news out of the NFL that's a lot more heartwarming, is how I would put it. Heartwarming for you all, it just annoys me. Odell Beckham signing with the Minnesota Vikings. Woohoo! Will he have an impact? Probably not, but it's a cool story for all of you that want to live in the past. Odell Beckham had this to say about feeling wanted by the Minnesota Vikings.
2: Other considerations? Other teams?
3: Yeah. I mean, there's always options, but it's like, again, go where you know, it seemed as if he wanted me to be here, and that was expressed to me, and, you know, that feels good. When you're playing a sport like this where you're laying your livelihood on the line, it always feels better when you're doing it for somebody who, you know, you feel like their heart is there for it as well. So that was really kind of it.
0: Can I be honest? Like, Odell, I see through it, bro, man. Talking about something, yeah, the offer's always going to be there. Where? Where are those offers, Odell? I don't get why we still messing around with this concept of Odell Beckham in 2026. All the problems plaguing the Vikings offense, Kevin O'Connell thinks receiver's the issue? Is Odell going to come in and play quarterback? No clue why the Minnesota Vikings are bringing him in. Him and Justin Jefferson, though, and Jordan Addison, watching that wide receiver group warm up, probably appointment watching. Ross Tucker joins us next here in the final hour of Power.
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1: Westwood One Sports Night continues as we get you up to 3 a.m. Eastern Time. Young is in charge. Linnell Willingham at the controls with you here tonight as we continue our conversation surrounding the National Football League. We're joined right now by our friend and colleague here at Westwood One Sports, our pal Ross Tucker. Ross, what's going on, brother? Appreciate you making some time for us, man.
2: Linnell, doing great, man. Thanks for having me.
1: Always love catching up with you when we get the opportunity to do so. It feels like, man, we're a month into this thing already. Four Sundays have already gone past, Ross. I'll give you the opportunity to look and talk about the league from a 1,000-foot view here for a second. Your biggest surprise, I guess, through the first 4 weeks of the NFL season.
2: Well, I'm a positive guy, so I guess I will say I'm certainly surprised the Vikings are 4-0 with the way they've played on offense.
1: Yeah.
2: And I'm definitely very pleasantly surprised that the Browns and Raiders are both 3-1 and looking pretty legit. They both have incredible fan bases, and so I get super excited when, you know, teams that have been bad for a while and whose fan bases have not gotten a whole lot of return on investment, when they're able to have some success, give them some hope, some optimism, especially early in the season like this. And I do think with new and first-time head coaches, you know, it's important because it engenders a lot of belief and buy-in from the entire team when you get off to a start like this, when you have a new coaching staff. So I'm fired up for both those teams in particular. Then on the other side, you know, I'm surprised by the Chargers just because, you know, their first two home games were against the Cardinals and the Raiders. So certainly we're not expecting them to be 0-4 at this point. And then the Texans. I mean, I thought the Texans had a legitimate chance to make the Super Bowl this year. That seems unlikely now, but it's still, in my mind, too early to totally throw in the towel on some of these teams. But certainly I'm surprised the Texans are 0-4, especially with three of them being home games and then the one game in Indy.
1: Can we double click on the Browns for a second, Ross? Because I went on a training camp tour earlier this summer, and the location that I actually got to spend multiple days at was Cleveland. And, you know, their PR group, awesome, giving us plenty of access. But there was one thing that stood out, two things that stood out right away. Todd Monken, old school coach, no nonsense mentality, definitely got that vibe early on. And then Ross, I mean, every drill in the 3 days that I was there, you hear Jared Verse all practice long, hour and a half straight sometimes. Denzel Ward made some comments earlier today saying that he thinks, you know, Verse may not, he didn't say this exactly, but, you know, Verse, obviously not the pass rusher that Miles is, Ross, but the leadership that he's brought to that group, the confidence that he's instilled in that bunch. What do you make of Cleveland relative to this AFC North? Because I think things are about to get interesting with Lamar potentially about to miss multiple weeks. That schedule for Cleveland, continental soft over the next 3 weeks, Ross. Do you think that they could potentially go on a little bit of a mini run here?
2: Well, so let's start with the two positives that you noticed at training camp, because I could not agree more. I'm a huge fan of Todd Monken.
1: Love him.
2: I felt like when the Browns hired him, I was like the only person that loved the move. And I think that's because of calling Ravens games the last couple of years for CBS and talking with him and talking with him on the field before games. He's just a straight shooter. I mean, he's just an absolute no-nonsense straight shooter, and I think that that resonates in the locker room. So I love that. And interestingly, I think Verse is old school too.
1: Right.
2: Verse, you know, Verse, nowadays, there's a lot of, like, buddy-buddy with guys, and, you know, they train together, or they went to college together, or they have...
1: Yeah, I
2: mean, 80s or 90s guy that just has anger in his heart.
1: I mean, just walks around frustrated, Ross, I'm telling you.
2: Yeah, he just seems mad. He just seems angry all the time, and he plays that way, and I'm here for it. You know, he just relentless physicality. I'm a big fan. I really am.
1: on the last day that I was there, it was the day that him and the first round pick Spencer Fano got into it. So I'd love to see the young pup, one, not backing down. He did the seatbelt celebration, Ross, after winning a one-on-one rep. That day, it told me a lot just about the vibes of that organization. I think Andrew Berry has knocked the draft out of the park the last couple of years. So excited to see what's brewing right now in Cleveland with the Browns. I do a super six pack, Ross, every Tuesday where I list my top six teams in the NFL. Since week one, I've had Kansas City as the top team in football. I think the fact that this league, Ross, allowed this group to get Kenneth Walker's, it's just kind of crazy. You saw him be able to kind of close out that game for Kansas City on Sunday on an afternoon where Pat's only completing 50% of his passes. What do you make of Kansas City, and do you think, is it safe to say they're back, Ross?
2: Well, I think they're back. Yeah. And what's interesting is they're kind of back in a little bit of a different way. I don't think anyone ever thought that Andy Reid would run the ball this much.
1: For sure.
2: But I think people don't really have a great bead on what they're doing in the run game because it's not like Andy to do this. Yeah. You know, this is sort of out of character for him. And I think they're having some real success with it as a result. I also don't think anybody thought that Kenneth Walker would play well.
1: I mean, he's hoping
2: Ross. It's crazy. It's awesome. And this is a very scary thing for the rest of the NFL to think about, you know, going against the Chiefs with a legit running game.
1: Yeah. It's crazy to think about. I know they had the two receivers go down. Tyquan Thornton obviously felt awful for him, having arguably the best game of his career. And then Rashee Rice came up with the hammy. Do you think because of the success that they're having in the run game, Ross, they'll be able to get away with maybe losing some guys at the top of the depth chart at wideout?
2: Yeah, and it doesn't sound like Rashee Rice is out for all that long. Okay. And there's all kinds of chatter right now that they're going to sign Tyreek Hill, which would obviously be fascinating. I mean, between bringing back Bieniemy and Tyreek Hill, it would really be something. It's like really? It would really be like they are truly getting the band back together.
1: Right. Stella got a groove back is what I would call it. Ross Tucker joins us right now, our colleague here at Westwood One Sports, kind enough to join us here on Westwood One Sports Sunday as we take a trip around the National Football League, getting you geared up for week number 5. I got to go back to Monday Night Football here for a second. Ross, is it fair to put Bijan in the same conversation as a Myles Garrett, a JSN, a Chase in terms of being, you know, one of the best non-quarterbacks in the NFL? I think he's special. And not only do I think he's special, normally, Ross, the past couple of years, the NFC South winner is kind of like you win 7, 8, 9 games, you host the playoff game, and then you go home after the first weekend. I think with what Atlanta has on both sides of the line of scrimmage, and then Penix continuing to get comfortable, maybe they can win a playoff game or two. How bullish are you on Atlanta and Bijan Robinson?
2: Well, very after the other night. And talking with some of the coaches on the field before the game, it was pretty clear they feel like they're a different team with Michael Penix Jr.
1: Yeah.
2: I mean, they really feel like he is a he opened something up that they just didn't have the first couple games. You know, I mean, Cooper Rush just can't really throw it nearly as well as Penix Jr. can. And just having that threat, like the deep post to Jahan Dotson,
1: right. Puts
2: the Falcons in a different category. You know, Drake London is, I think, kind of under the radar, a really good player. But Bijan Robinson, he is electric.
1: Yeah.
2: You know, it doesn't even look like he's running. It looks like he's gliding,
1: floating,
2: whatever word you want to use. It doesn't even look like at times his feet are touching the ground. It's really, really impressive and fun to watch.
1: I saw on X the other night, someone called him a souped-up Arian Foster, like a supercharged Arian Foster, comparing that smoothness and the effortless, you know, nature in which they run the football. It's fascinating. Ross, I'm a Commander fan through and through, DMV born and raised. So I'm going to ask you about the NFC East real quick, but I got to start with Philadelphia, Ross. I mean, it feels like it's same old when it comes to that passing game. What do you think is the biggest thing ailing this Philadelphia offense right now? I look back at last year and I feel like, well, the run game not being there is definitely something that hurts them. I look at Jalen Hurts, Ross, as a quarterback that you win with, not a quarterback that you win because of. After their loss on Sunday against the Rams, how are you looking at this group moving forward?
2: Well, interestingly and somewhat surprisingly, Hurts did a lot of positive things the first 2 weeks throwing the ball and was a big reason why they won those first two games, which is fascinating because it was kind of like not what anybody expected, right? I mean, I thought they'd be dominant defensively. I thought they'd run it pretty well, and I thought it would take a while for the passing game to get in sync. It was really the opposite those first two games. Then since then, you know, the passing game has not been as good. And maybe part of it has been better opponents, for sure. You know, the Rams certainly pressured the Eagles early and often, and the Eagles never really came up with an answer for it, which is not a good look, you know, when a team can just continue to pressure you and blitz you like that. I will say the injuries starting to mount up. I mean, it's the most injured the team has been since like 2018, I would say. I mean, it's been a while since they were this banged up, this beat up. And I think that is showing up. But, you know, the reality is, especially in Philadelphia, nobody cares. Like, you know, nobody, there is no excuse.
1: Right.
2: Nobody cares. They just want to see the results.
1: Yeah, that's the reality of it, man. City of brotherly love, very cutthroat when it comes to their sports teams. Ross Tucker joins us right now here on Westwood One Sports Night, kind enough to give us some of his time as we take a look ahead to week number 5 of the National Football League season. What do you make of the NFC East race right now, Ross? I think Philly was everyone's favorite going into the year. I had picked Washington to win the division because I'm a homer, obviously. And I thought they were going to make some significant strides defensively. Obviously, the quarterback being in and out of the lineup is hurt that. The defense has been up and down as well. What do you make of the division as a whole? And then do you see the Giants staying atop of this thing for much longer?
2: It's a very interesting division. I do not think it'll be the Commanders, so I'll start with that. I think the Cowboys are intriguing, but
1: can they stop anybody, Ross? That's my thing, man.
2: Well, that's the issue. They've got the issues on the defense that we'll see. You know, I do think in general for any of these teams with new coordinators, it takes time. Like it doesn't just happen overnight with a new scheme and the attention to detail. But certainly the Cowboys at least have an offense you can count on every week.
1: Right.
2: The Giants, I think they've had too many injuries. I mean, I think they've benefited from their schedule to this point.
1: Right.
2: I would be surprised if they're in it until the end. Feels to me like, you know, the Eagles and Cowboys both probably end up with 9 or 10 wins at the end of this thing. And one of them wins a division, is in the playoffs, and the other one's probably sitting at home.
1: Yeah. How encouraging was it to see Drake May bounce back this past weekend, Ross?
2: Huge. Huge. He had really struggled those first 3 games. And I got a chance to call the game for CBS on Sunday.
1: Okay.
2: And he looked like last year's Drake May. Now, he still had a costly fumble and an interception that, you know, wasn't totally his fault. That's for sure. But, you know, it was really just nice. And that's the thing, you know, to the point about September, Josh McDaniels had even said to me last week, you know, with these guys not playing at all in the preseason,
1: right,
2: you really kind of use September to figure out what you have. And then October, it's kind of go time.
1: Right.
2: And I think that's more or less where they're at now at this point.
1: Can you keep your head above water? I've been talking about it all summer, Ross. I think, you know, from somebody that's played, you know, little league football, high school football, played a little bit of college football, the NFL is the only level where you don't get ready to play football by playing football. And I think it definitely has impacted the product here in the first month. And it should, to your point, kind of change how organizations look at this first 4 weeks. Really, I say until Halloween, man, it's just about staying within a game or two of 500 and being in your division race. I'll let you go on this, my friend, get you to give a prediction here on the way out. Is there a team that you've seen here in the first month that maybe is not getting a whole lot of hype that you think is going to be one of the final teams standing when it gets cold outside?
2: Yep, that's easy. The Jacksonville Jaguars.
1: I was just seeing you talking about the Jags on X.
2: Yeah, I've been on this train for a long time. The Jaguars are really, really good. Awesome coaching staff. Terrific roster. I think they've won now 11 of their last 12 regular season games. And in those games, by the way, they've won by an average of 20 points. Like five of them, Trevor Lawrence hasn't even played in the last 5 minutes of the game. That doesn't happen in the NFL. I'm extremely impressed by them.
1: Real quick, is there a secret sauce that you've seen with them, or are they just lining up and knocking people around right now?
2: It's everything. It's they've hit on some picks like Brenton Strange and Parker Washington, the rookies this year, Pregnon and Boer Kircher, and Liam Cohen has Trevor Lawrence playing like the guy everybody thought he would be when he was number one recruit, number one pick, all those things.
1: Special, special stuff. Ross, appreciate you catching up with us, man. I hope we get to do it again soon, buddy.
2: My pleasure. Thanks so much for having me.
0: Ross Tucker, one of the absolute best, talking all things at National Football League. You can check him out each and every Sunday on the NFL on CBS with Ian Eagle. Man, in the convo with Ross, the one thing that I guess I was reminded of, because it feels like this has been a baseball exclusive program here tonight. We're already four Sundays down into the NFL season, man. And you know how I get down, right? I feel like I'm the smartest person in the room most of the time, except for when that one caller calls. But to hear Ross corroborate

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0: MLS Football and Sports Night. Final show of the week for me before I check you out on Saturday. Getting you geared up for massive game coming up in college football. Georgia, Alabama, 7:30 kick. Make sure you keep it locked with me on College Saturday Now as I keep you up to speed with everything that goes on between Georgia and Alabama. Obviously, as our guy Denton Day told us, massive game within the landscape of the Big Ten as well. 21st-ranked UCLA on the road taking on Dylan Raiola and 21st-ranked Oregon. Super-duper excited for just the ramifications that that could have, not just on the Big Ten, but on the college football playoff as well, man. So super-duper geeked up for what's going to be a fun, fun weekend in the landscape of college football. I want to spin around the NFL real quick before we get you out of here as well, but I want to start in the landscape of the Major League Baseball postseason, man. Wow. It's been exciting is how I would describe it. I'm not, y'all know this if you listen to this show routinely, I'm not some baseball mark, but there is one thing that you cannot deny about the Major League Baseball postseason. The energy, the vibes surrounding each contest, sky high, man. And I was talking about it to open up the show, just hearing the commentators get a little bit more juiced up, a little bit more geeked up to tell the story of what's happening, watching the emotions of these players as they secure each out, the fans in attendance, who we'll get to here in a second. The Major League Baseball postseason to this point, man, been an absolute treat. My Dodgers, now just 8 wins away from securing the three-peat, as they were winners tonight as they advance to the NLCS. Super-duper excited for that group. One thing you could say about this Dodgers group under manager Dave Roberts, specifically this postseason, the Dodgers aren't going to beat themselves. No errors in this NLDS as they're locked the hell in right now as a unit. And look, they're 8 wins away from entering a very unique class, right? Not just in terms of, you know, the best baseball dynasties, but the best dynasties ever in the landscape of pro sports, man. And when we talk about dynasties, right, no matter whether it's the NBA, the NFL, Major League Baseball, when we talk about dynasties, the one thing that I think every successful dynasty has to go through, right, is that retooling phase, that retooling period. And for the LA Dodgers, we're seeing it right now. The current iteration of the LA Dodgers, to me, just as scary as the teams from the past 2 years, they just have a different style in which they're going about winning, man. You look at those first 2 titles, those were offensively driven teams. Some of the best lineups in all of Major League Baseball. And when it comes to this year's group, from the starters to the bullpen, the pitching, if you've watched this group this year, the pitching is the driving force behind why they're in this position. And the scary part about all of this, in terms of if you're another team out there that's still alive in the landscape of Major League Baseball, the other 3 teams, what's scary for you is that the boogeyman of Los Angeles hadn't even come out to play yet. Shohei Ohtani has been a total non-factor, 1 in this series, and then down the stretch of the regular season dealing with the injuries. So at some point, sooner rather than later, I assume as more time passes, I guess that's the way modern medicine works, as more time passes, you get a little bit more healthy. As we get deeper into this postseason, and maybe he doesn't really come out and make a significant impact and really put his stamp on things, maybe it doesn't happen until the World Series. But at some point, we're going to see, for my money, the best player in the history of Major League Baseball, we're going to see him come out to play, so to speak. He is the boogeyman right now of this MLB postseason, because the Dodgers, right, great team, everyone's annoyed saying they bought the roster. It is what it is. Yankees fans, I don't want to hear from you. The Yankees are nothing but a bad version of the Dodgers. We're going to get to them coming up here in a second. But the thing that I think is scary here is, you know, at some point, Shohei's bat's going to come alive. What I love, and what's cool if you're Dave Roberts, right? You don't got to think about going to him as a pitcher. You don't need him. You don't need him. You need his offense right now, though, I think, as they have a pretty tough series coming up with Milwaukee in the NLCS. But, man, the story of tonight, as fun as it was to watch the Dodgers advance and the chemistry of that unit, super-duper cool, their vibes in that post-game locker room as they're doing the champagne showers and taking shots. It was, man, it was fun to watch. It honestly was. And as he rolled throughout the rest of the postseason, as I mentioned, they're 8 wins away from securing the three-peat. As we continue to roll throughout this postseason, I think we're going to see Shohei Ohtani provide that signature moment that he has yet to provide us yet here in this 2026 MLB postseason. But in terms of the biggest story tonight in the landscape of Major League Baseball, it's what happened between the Yankees and the Tampa Bay Rays, man. I couldn't believe it as I was watching things play out here in real time. Super controversial ending. If you're a Yankees fan and you're hot under the collar right now, you're emotional, you're heartbroken, I understand all of your emotions. I could care less. Couldn't happen to a worse fan base. Talking about the controversial ending of Rays and Red Sox, where Tampa going to advance to the ALCS. So Anthony Volpe had a 2-run homer that was overturned due to spectator interference. Now, as a result of that, Volpe placed on second base, and they ultimately scored a run. But when you come up Kevin Hart short and lose 4-3, you can't help but think that, damn, that 2-run blast that was taken away, we could have used it. Now, it didn't guarantee a win for the Yankees, but it would have guaranteed them tying the baseball game up. Here was the call, and then the umpire making his ruling after things went down.
1: To challenge, it's the first year of the postseason with the ABS challenge system. High fly ball, left field, over is Mace, it's carrying back to the wall. It is up, it is out. It's a home run.
2: We have spectator interference. In addition, the left fielder would not have made the catch. Therefore, we have one run scoring, and the batter runner is placed at second base.
0: The gut-wrenching part for fans of the Bronx Bombers. It was one of your own, Yanks fans. It was one of your own that took away Anthony Volpe's 2-run shot, man. And I'm going to retweet the video out at NELL_BTP. You can keep the conversation rolling with me on every social media platform at that exact handle, NELL_BTP. He got escorted out of the arena. Brother looks like he's fresh out to Jersey Shore. It definitely seems like he's hammered as he's kind of stumbling as he's walking. Good catch to make if you were a little tipsy. But Yankees fans, like, that is an absolute gut punch. But as far as I'm concerned, that play, that moment, really not the biggest difference maker and the biggest deciding factor of the Yankees being sent home here. I think Yankees fans, as the next couple of days roll past and you begin to pick up the pieces and get your emotions in check, feels like a lot of anger and vitriol going to be pointed in the direction of the Yankees manager, Aaron Boone, who's got 1 year left on his deal. And if we're being frank, once again came up short when it comes to the postseason. There are massive expectations for this organization, right? More than any other organization, maybe in pro sports. And right now, if we're being objective about it, the New York Yankees are in their worst stretch of baseball, maybe in the history of the franchise, when you think about their lack of postseason success. The Yankees have played in just 2 World Series over the past 23 years. It's the fewest appearances in any 23-year stretch in team history. So when I say that they're going through the worst stretch, the worst postseason stretch maybe in franchise history, I'm not capping when I say it. As far as the skipper, Aaron Boone, is concerned, after tonight's loss, he moves to 27-30 as the Yankees manager in the postseason. He's the only Yankees manager ever with a losing record in the Major League Baseball postseason. Can't make this stuff up, Yankees fans. Do you want him to return? That's the big question here. He answered questions about his future as he has just 1 year left on his contract. Here's Aaron Boone talking about his future in New York.
3: To follow a little bit more, great regular season again, but you mentioned you didn't meet the standard. Obviously, the standards are very high here, and you've got a job that's judged every day, which is unlike almost any other job. You do have a year to go on your contract. You expect to be back, and I assume you want to be back. You have the contract, but you expect to be back.
4: Yeah, of course. Again, that's for another day. Right now is about, you know, trying to reflect on this. Trying to connect with guys right now as much as I can. Appreciative of a lot of things, but those conversations and things are for another day.
0: If I'm being honest, like, when I heard this audio for the first time, I rolled my eyes and got annoyed. You just got bounced and sent home, and you're at the podium. You just left an emotional clubhouse, as you mentioned. All that's fine. Can you show a little bit of confidence and swagger and bravado still in defeat, Aaron Boone? I don't want you to come up and start talking like this because you're sad. It reminds me of me when I was a little kid. And when I say a little kid, I'm talking about middle school, early high school. Whenever I get in trouble by my aunt and uncle, and then they ask me a question, I'd all of a sudden start talking like this because I was sad and I was nervous. I mean, Aaron Boone, Yankees fans, if you want to be upset with him, I hear you. There was a controversial decision that he made tonight, having Trent Grisham bat leadoff instead of Ben Rice tonight. And when you look at the performance of Trent Grisham tonight, struck out three times, 0-for-5 from the plate, shouldn't be a surprise to many people when you consider, one, hadn't played consistently really since, you know, the beginning of September. And then in this postseason to this point, he hasn't been very good. Aaron Boone had to answer for that controversial lineup change, that controversial lineup decision. Here's what Boone had to say about Trent Grisham batting leadoff instead of Ben Rice.
4: Look, obviously we really struggled to score runs in the first two games. And you know, I was pretty convicted on trying to find a way to be able to get Benny in maybe a chance to come up with runners on or be in a position to do that more often tonight. He was able to hit with a runner in scoring position and drove in our first run of the game, obviously. So, obviously you hate when Benny's, you know, doesn't get to hit there in the end, but, you know, it's a decision I made to try and create a little bit of traffic and, obviously it didn't work.
0: If I'm being real, you don't get to call me Benny after you decide not to let me bat leadoff. I don't want to hear you calling me by no cute puppy names. Call me Benjamin Rice. Damn it. I couldn't believe it, man. Yankees fans, I know, couldn't believe it. The decision that Boone made ultimately not going with Ben Rice. I think the biggest culprit in what happened tonight, and I had a couple of callers earlier try to set me straight and say, oh, you're tripping. Two bad pitches. Max Fried, 5 2/3, gave up 7 hits, 4 earned runs, including 2 homers. Now, he struck out 7 batters, which is great. But, man, you can say, oh, it's just 2 pitches all you want. Man, when it's do or die, when it's shake a leg or lose one, you can't afford to have those 2 bad pitches. It just is what it is. The future of the New York Yankees, very much in question in terms of whether or not Aaron Boone is going to return. We'll have to wait and see over the next couple of days what ends up happening, but not not good vibes right now in New York when it comes to the Yankees. The Guardians, 9-3 winners earlier today over the Chicago White Sox. They cut in to Chicago's series lead, now up 2-1. And then a little under an hour ago, about an hour and a half ago maybe, we had Brewers and Padres go final. As you saw, Milwaukee punch their ticket to the NLCS. They've got a date with the Los Angeles Dodgers. That should be a pretty intriguing series. Milwaukee, obviously one of the feel-good stories of 2026. Their Cy Young pitcher and the Miz, Jacob Mizrowski, just absolutely lighting teams up all year long. Their win tonight, believe it was their 107th of the season, and now they get geared up for Shohei and the Dodgers. That series should be absolute bedlam. Geeked up for it, man. Really am. A couple of NFL items I wanted to get to on the way out before we put the show to bed. If you're just joining us, I don't even think we got to this earlier because we're so engulfed with the Major League Baseball talk. There was a major decision made today in the landscape of the AFC South. Obviously, the Houston Texans season on life support right now after an 0-4 start. The biggest surprise to what we've seen with Houston is the drop-off in play from their defense. Their head coach, D'Amico Ryans, gave some insight as to how they plan on getting better on the defensive side of the football. It has been a real struggle here throughout the first month of the season when it comes to the Houston Texans. And the number one thing that I have noticed with that Houston Texans defense and what's been the biggest change, they're giving, especially in this last game on Sunday against Dallas, you're going up against CeeDee Lamb and George Pickens. You can't continuously give free access to receivers of that magnitude. You can't give free releases to CeeDee Lamb and George Pickens. You can't allow those dudes to get freely off of the line of scrimmage without being rerouted. It's why CeeDee Lamb went for 17 catches this weekend, going up top on Derek Stingley on different occasions, going up top on Kamari Lassiter on several different occasions. It just wasn't a good look, man. Now, last night I buried the Houston Texans. Sunday night I buried the Houston Texans. Last night we had Pastor Willingham resuscitate the Houston Texans. This is a last-ditch effort for Houston coming up this week. There's one thing that they could do to get things to potentially turn around. D'Amico Ryans giving us some insight into what that one thing is earlier today.
5: It all starts with me. Like, if there's a lack in communication, I look at myself first. So it starts with me and making sure I'm a better communicator. So just to help spark things more, I'm gonna take over the play calling for the defense, and I'm gonna make sure that communication is right. If our guys are saying communication is not right, then that ultimately it falls on me. So it's on me to get it fixed. So it's just no slight against Coach Burke. He's done an outstanding job. Just want to make sure I can streamline communication in the best way possible so that isn't the theme when I stand up here the next time I see you guys and talking about communication.
0: So, D'Amico Ryan's going to take over the play calling duties in Houston for the Texans. They play Tennessee this weekend. If they lose to the Titans, somebody should get fired. But I believe this is a last-ditch effort to turn things around defensively, and quite frankly, like, I appreciate the effort from D'Amico. He mentioned communication issues. There aren't any communication issues. I just think they're being passive in how they're playing defensively. They need to play more bump and run covers. They need to let Stingley and Lassiter be a little bit more handsy at the line of scrimmage. And look, I know some of y'all are probably saying, damn, bro, I probably got to get on the Prozac. Got a personality disorder when it comes to what you believe in when it comes to the Texans. Look, Houston, to me, is like that ex you can't quit. I'm giving them one more chance. They lose this weekend, they're officially done to me. But until then, Texans still with a pulse. We wrap the show up the same way each and every night. I got Denton Day tucks us in and puts us to bed. What you got for us tonight?
6: Let's do that hockey.
0: Let's do the hockey.
6: The NFL and the American Cancer Society created Crucial Catch. Because the early

0: 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Westwood One Sports.
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13: Yes, indeedy. One final segment as we wrap the show up the same way each and every night. I got Denton Day gives us something to help us get to bed. What do you got for us tonight?
14: Yeah, we didn't get a chance to talk about this earlier in the week because we were pretty loaded on football stuff, but let's do a little bit of hockey. Send the crowd home happy. This is going to be Alex Ovechkin's final year. He announced this earlier in the statements he made today. Which, in fairness, dude's been playing for a million bajillion years. I mean, it's been almost 23 years at this point. But it just hit me right in the feels. I grew up on Alex Ovechkin. You know, that's my guy. Personal choices are a little out there, but he's my guy. So it hit me a little bit. I got to go to more Capitals games this year.
13: No, for sure. We definitely got to make a few trips to Cap One. I've never been to a Caps game. I will say this, and I'm sure, you know, some folks out there can agree that are in the DMV listening. Like, Alex Ovechkin, we talk about Tiger Woods' impact on golf in terms of, like, expanding and diversifying the audience. You know how many black people watch hockey because of Alex Ovechkin? I mean, people were tuned into Caps games. They probably would have never in their life gave a rat's ass about the Caps. But then Alex Ovechkin comes to Chocolate City, and the rest was history, man. So shout out to Ovi.
14: I just, like, I don't know how I'm going to deal with it now. Because now I got to learn a bunch of these new players. Like, here's the thing. I like hockey. Like, I grew up playing hockey. But sometimes it's difficult with the bandwidth of what we're doing. Now people are going to get mad. Oh, you don't want to talk about hockey. But now I got to learn all the new players. I like Tom Wilson. Tom Wilson's my guy. Love Tom Wilson. Dude. But Alex Ovechkin has been such a stalwart in my life for the past, 22 years.
13: And it's crazy because they might, like, win the Stanley Cup. Like, they have a really good team. They were super active offseason via trades and free agency. They knocked off the defending champs, beat the hell out of the defending champs in Carolina the other night. In Washington, but the defending champs were Carolina. So, rare that you get to go out with a bang. Maybe Ovi gets to go out with a bang.
14: I'm only sad because he's not going to hit 1,000 regular season goals.
13: Unless he goes berserk.
14: He'd have to go really berserk. Like 71 goals berserk.
13: And any chance that he's pump faking? And like he doesn't call it quits?
14: No.
13: Yeah. I felt like last year was going to be the year, honestly.
14: Yeah, I thought last year was too. But they got good.
13: Right.
14: They got good. They said, hey, here's some money. So no, I don't think he'll pull a Yamir Yag. I mean, maybe he'll go play in like Russia and just, you know, dominate one of those leagues. Like when Messi comes to the MLS. Yeah. He just dominate that league for a little bit. But I don't think he'll play NHL hockey anymore.
13: Sad. It's the final season we get to see our guy Alex Ovechkin. And because I won't remember to do so at any other point throughout the year, thank you, Alex Ovechkin. And thank you, America, tapping into us tonight. Another installment of Westwood One Sports Night in the books. I'm back with you Saturday, 7 p.m. to 11 p.m. Eastern Time for College Saturday Now. Thank you to our guy Oliver Popular. Thank you to Denton Day, Pete Souza, Drake Toll. What's up?
0: This is Westwood One Sports.
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24: 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Kittle is breaking free into space. George Kittle is racing. Hufanga on his heels won't get there. Touchdown! 49ers!
21: Now the 4-0 Niners head to Seattle to... Wait a minute, do I have to really say this? Fine. The 49ers head to Seattle to face the champs.
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0: organization. Locked On Big 12, and right here on Westwood One Sports, he's Pete Souza. ESPN play-by-play is the co-host. Addy Bates produces. Laura Jimenez runs the board. And good morning to the world. Good morning to the Dodgers. They win the baseball games. Pete, we got a lot of baseball to talk about today. The L.A. Dodgers are moving on again to the NLCS. It was the Tampa Bay Rays knocking off the New York Yankees. The Brewers over the Padres, they advance. And the only series left in the divisional is the White Sox and Guardians after Cleveland got a win last night. But before we dig too deep into baseball, didn't you know? Did you hear the news? Did you hear this?
1: What's this?
0: America's team plays tonight. The Dallas Cowboys play tonight. And here's my first big take that I've got for Thursday night football in the National League, the Cowboys and the Buccaneers. 24 hours from right now, when you and I meet right here again with the world, 310-840-4910, that's how the world stays connected to us. In 24 hours, Todd Bowles, the head coach of the Tampa Bay Buccaneers, will not have a job. He'll be left on the tarmac in Dallas. He'll be hanging out at that bougie coffee shop that all the girls are going to now and taking pictures at. He'll be at Pete's house. Pete, do you have a guest room?
1: Yeah, I got a couple.
0: Great. Okay, perfect. You make the bed because Todd Bowles is staying there tonight. The Buccaneers will drop to 0-5. Still no Baker Mayfield. And the Dallas Cowboys, 8.5-point favorites, are about to roll in Arlington, Texas. And once again, it happens every week after the Cowboys win. We say Cowboys Super Bowl, opposing teams suck. Good morning, Pete.
1: Good morning, Drake. Let's pump the brakes on Todd. Like, I don't think... Here's what I'll tell you. Good morning, Drake. Oh, you can hear me? Can you hear me? You can hear me?
0: Oh, I can hear you.
1: All right. So here's my thought on Todd Bowles. You never know early in the morning. You know, I have enough trouble getting out of bed. I believe that what's happened to the Buccaneers is fireable. And here's what I mean. Across the board.
0: What are you talking about, Pete? You just said pump the brakes. And then you said it's fireable.
1: Hold on. Across the board, this is a team that's underperforming almost at every position group, right? You could say.
0: You are selling me on top.
1: You could say quarterback. You could say quarterback. You could say. I'm living in reality here. You could say quarterback before Baker got hurt. I mean. Underwhelming, right? The whole deal, especially the offensive line. And it's not like there's one or two things where you can point to and say, hey, that's bad luck or that's not what we expected. It's the totality of the Tampa Bay Buccaneers right now. The bright spot is Bucky Irving, and he's been solid, but he hasn't been like, you know, great. And a lot of that you have to put on the head coach. And another aspect of this, which is scary for Bucs fans, because I ultimately believe Todd Bowles does need to go. I don't think it's going to happen tomorrow, regardless of what happens tonight. I think if you're one of those people who wants to drive Todd Bowles to the airport, you're going to at least have to wait till like week 10 if you're down in Tampa. I believe that. I believe he will get that sort of rope. And there's a few reasons why. One, when you tab an interim head coach, that can get so clumsy as far as you actually give the guy enough ramp to become your head coaching candidate and get like all kinds of sentiments from inside the locker room. And a lot of times we've seen that go really, really poorly. You know, the interim wins a few games and now he's your head coach in the offseason. I think if you're the Buccaneers, you want a clean slate. You want a wide open hunt for a brand new head coach this offseason. I think you maybe even finish the season with Todd Bowles. And you do what you can to not necessarily tank, because he won't do that, especially if he knows he's getting fired, but just continue to play the type of football that's got you to 0-4 and let Bowles sort of live in his own misery. Not as though it's a resentment you're trying to execute against the guy, but I don't know that a head coaching change right now changes much for the Bucs outside of the 92 Chargers, I think it was. There's no 0-4 team that's going on a run and gotten to the playoffs. Like, it's over for the Bucs this year. It's over. Unless this is their last gasp tonight. Go ahead, you want to say something?
0: Yeah. Well, I was going to bring up Hugo Bezdek, the legendary Arkansas Razorbacks coach who coached the Philadelphia Eagles and was fired after three games in 1938. But if you want a more modern example here, there are two layers to this. It wouldn't be unheard of to see guys fired four or five games.
1: Absolutely not.
0: Ever heard of Lane Kiffin? The Raiders were really good at this for that.
1: It takes a that is a specific. That's like going to the moon, for example.
0: Sure. Okay. Well, if Lane Kiffin's going to the moon, is Dennis Allen going to the moon? He was fired 4 games in 2014. Is Joe Philbin going to the moon? He was fired in 2015 by the Miami Dolphins after a 1-3 start. And you know why? I understand where you're going with this. The interim coach can't come in and salvage your season. We are in a race. Speaking of the moon, we are in a race to get there. We're in a race to land the lunar orb thing on the surface, because two coaches are available right now that will be very hot commodities in the offseason: Mike Tomlin, Sean McDermott. The sooner you have Mike Tomlin and Sean McDermott on the phone, the sooner you have a lottery ticket in hand, the better off you are. And the Buccaneers at this point, Addie Bates can attest to this, they are going to be in the race to tank for Arch. There are teams already that are understanding, oh, shoot, if I'm 0-4, if I'm not going to make the postseason, if I can't make a run, then what? Because in the NFL right now, there's no point in drafting 15th overall. There's no point in being 8-9, drafting 15th overall. If you're the Bucs, you know you're firing Todd Bowles. You might as well get it done now, get Mike Tomlin on the phone, get Sean McDermott on the phone, get Arch Manning on the phone, and start looking forward to next season. Because, look, I know, I understand they just paid Baker. I think they're going to look back and say, oh, did we make a mistake? And Pete, you and I had this conversation. You convinced me. You fooled me. You are a damn good salesman. You fooled me into thinking that Baker Mayfield was deserving the contract that he got, and he's a franchise answer for years to come in Tampa. They might have to scrap this whole thing at this point. They went from the worst division in football and a wide-open opportunity with Vita Vea signing an extension defensively, Baker Mayfield signing an extension offensively, into a disaster in 2026. The faster you hit the reset button in Tampa, the better off you are.
1: Look, that's a pretty good point, because I do feel like you've got to start all over again with this thing. I think it absolutely is what has to happen. And was the Baker Mayfield contract, just to go back a little branch, was the Baker Mayfield contract like the flashpoint for this whole deal? Because
0: we jumped the gun. Jumped the gun here. You know, think about this. If you're 0-4 and you didn't pay Baker, I think there's a lot less freak out in Tampa.
1: Yep. Yep.
0: Because, hey, we can truly ground up this whole thing. Now you went and decided, oh, shoot, at midnight before the season, we will pay Baker. And what do we know about Baker?
1: Drake, what if you didn't pay him? Would you have gotten that version of him with this crazy chip on his shoulder that really feeds
0: back
1: into who he is? Yeah,
0: that's wild.
1: That's
0: his whole deal.
1: Yeah, it's a real field day for any kind of like psychologist or somebody that can dig deep into the human mind that's qualified to do it, because whenever this guy feels like he's getting disrespected, he plays out of his mind. And whenever he kind of gets what he wants, it's not like that. And you can go all the way back to college. So, okay, you get rid of Todd Bowles. Then it's a situation of where do you go? And this is where I'm just going to put all my cards on the table here. I don't like getting rid of Todd Bowles because he's one of the only black coaches in the NFL. Now, accountability is accountability. The standard is the standard. You got to let Todd Bowles go, and you have to move on. We've discussed it before. Like, the NFL is an old boys network. The NFL is not necessarily about keeping minorities out or, you know, any particular type of person out. I'm not saying that these owners are racist. I'm saying that they operate in a space where there's just a certain type of guy who owns an NFL football team. Look at a picture of all the owners, right? And I think that makes it a little more difficult for minorities to break in. And I think Brian Flores is a guy who is next man up. And you mentioned, you mentioned Mike Tomlin, and that also makes a lot of sense, Drake. Tomlin came up coaching in Tampa Bay, like that. He was a Tony Dungy guy. He's familiar with that area, loves that area. If you think about his coaching career, he has not been many places in the NFL. Tampa Bay is one of them. Now, I need to make this very clear. By no means am I saying, hey, you have to hire another minority coach. But I do think it's cool, and it makes me feel better about moving on from Todd Bowles when I see the top two guys that I would want to hire as black dudes. Like, that's literally, that's who I would want to hire. I want Brian Flores, A1, and I want to figure out a way to do that. And everything that's going in with his NFL situation, right? There's still like litigation happening right now. So really, what if I'm an owner? Like, what are the odds that I can actually execute that within my business strategy plan without, you know, driving everybody in the league office crazy? That's something I need to consider. So then it's Mike Tomlin. Well, does Mike Tomlin want to come back to coach? Dude looks like he's having a lot of fun right now. And he was coaching for a very long time, and he is a very, very wealthy man. And even as much as he may love the city, what's the fit for him? You know, so here's my whole point, Drake. If you're going to make
2: enjoying it, the buffet, I'll put it down. We'll say that he's.
1: If you're going to make a move, you got to have, what are you doing then? Like, I don't want to see the Dallas Cowboys fire Mike McCarthy, and oh boy, like now what do we do? And it gets dragged out as one of these ugly situations where you finally, okay, Brian Schottenheimer seems like he'll do it. Like,
2: yeah.
1: So you don't want to miss on a bunch of different coaches. You need to be having these conversations now with the powers that be to figure out if these candidates you want would actually be interested in your job.
2: Yeah. On the other side, the Dallas Cowboys, and maybe we should have started with the Cowboys and less about the Buccaneers' woes and how they'll fire Todd Bowles tonight, which is still my take. So I'm going to stand by that.
1: CBS, they're not going to fire him tonight.
2: Addy pulled a great article where CBS said that Todd Bowles is number one in the hot seat rankings, and if anybody has the worry to be fired midseason, that Bowles is probably that guy. The other side, the Cowboys are more of a machine now with Joey Porter Jr. than they were a week ago. That's coming off a win against the Houston Texans. I went to dinner last night with Vern Lundquist, the legendary CBS broadcaster, and Terry Bradshaw. And I didn't understand. Terry won four Super Bowls. Like, I guess I missed the 70s and 80s as a human, but like, I missed how dominant this guy was in his time. And still got it, man. Dude's got his fastball last night. Those two guys were going back and forth. We were in the green room beforehand. I was at the same table as both those guys at this
1: event.
2: Can
1: you give us some context on what the event was?
2: So 4 or 5 years ago, I graduated college a few years ago, and Vern helped me get through college. He became a mentor of mine and helped through a scholarship that he funds, helped me get through Baylor. And so every year I go visit him in Austin, Texas, and hook him. And every year he'll bring a guest, and they sell tickets to an event. So we'll do a little dinner, a small get together, and then do this event together. So last night we hosted the event here in Austin, this year he brought it. Last time was Archie Manning. This time he brought in Terry Bradshaw. And so I get to kind of pick the brains of these football geniuses. And last night, when we got to kind of the crowd comes in toward the end of the night, and they do a silent auction, then a live auction, and Terry kind of wines and dines and schmoozes across the room. And Vern and Terry both picked up microphones and spoke for an hour. They just went back and forth. Stories about John Madden, stories about Pat Summerall, about the Cowboys in the 70s, about Mean Joe Green. Terry told an incredible story about how his first 2 years in the NFL, first 2 years in Pittsburgh, Mean Joe Green was hard to be around. Like, hard guy to be around. And then he said, I don't know if he found Jesus or what, but he became the nicest guy in the world. And somebody asked him, and I thought it was almost a crass question. They said, Terry, this is great. We got audio of this from last night. It said, Terry Bradshaw, are the Cowboys the NFC East darlings now?
3: I hope they are. I hope they get it. I hope they win it. And I tell you what else I hope. I hope they win a playoff game. I told Jerry Jones back in the spring, I was speaking in Palm Desert, and Jerry Jones was in the audience, and they came up and said, Jerry Jones is in the audience. I said, Jerry Jones, the owner of the Cowboys? And they said, yeah. And I'm going to get out of here. So I said, Jerry Jones, are you out there? And he raised, I said, stand up. I said, you pay my ass $60 million, I'll win you a Super Bowl.
2: Still got it, man. Terry Bradshaw has still got it. He said it. He said, because the Eagles, they in the last 48 hours have just fallen into disarray, because the Giants quarterback situation, Commanders quarterback situation, Terry Bradshaw said it. The division belongs to the Dallas Cowboys right now, and I think that's going to be showcased again tonight against a bad Buccaneers team.
1: Yeah, and I think one of the most exciting things for the Cowboys and Cowboys fans tonight, you go back and you look at history, and you don't have to look that far, but you do have to look. And this is kind of a referendum on where the Cowboys have been just the past like 3 years. The most recent example of like the Cowboys being at the top of a division, right, with football actually being played, and they're not in first place, I'll say yet, was December 10th, 2023. The Cowboys played the Eagles on Sunday Night Football. They won the game. It propelled them to 10-3. And if you remember, that was the year, man, where the Cowboys were unbeatable at home. They scored so many points. They hosted a divisional playoff game against the Packers, right? And this is it. Like, and by the way, they followed that one up with, remember, they played Detroit on a Saturday night, and that was when Jimmy Johnson's number was retired. They won that game 20-19. And it felt like the Cowboys were the center of the football universe, right? This is an opportunity for the Dallas Cowboys to lay claim to that again. I'm not going to say that they'll be the best team in the NFL if they win tonight, but if they win tonight, they solidify their status as, that's right, you guys see this broken down NFC East, so do we. There's vulnerability here. We are going to execute, and we're going to put ourselves at the top of this division because we're favored to win it right now. And once they do that, I think it does change not only the perspective and self-esteem and confidence within the locker room, because now you're the guy, you're the bully on the block per se, and your mentality can shift over to that, right? You're the hunted, not the hunter. That's sort of where the Cowboys thrive, is at the top. The climb has never been pretty for the Cowboys. It just never has been, right? They either dominate or they suck. Right, a middle of the road Cowboys team, you just don't remember too many of those. So here comes the domination potentially, right? But what if it doesn't happen? What if they lose tonight? It can go the exact opposite way. The Cowboys either win this game tonight and stake their claim as one of the best teams in the current

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2: Aaron Boone. That's my rejoin. That's your tease payoff. You want your context? That's the former manager of the New York Yankees. How many more years can we do this? It's been since what, 2008? It's been eight. Are we going on 18 years since the Yankees were atop the sport of baseball? Are you kidding me, man? You can't have that in New York. You can't have. Do you understand the interlocking logo with the N and the Y? You walk into an airport in Tokyo, Japan, and guess what they got? A New York Yankees hat. You walk into a bar in Seattle, Washington. You're like, oh, Yankees fan? No, I just bought this at Old Navy. It's a Yankees hat. Yeah, but you go to Antarctica on a cruise, and as soon as you get through the Drake Passage, somebody's got a Yankees hat on. And you know what, Pete? They stink. They stink. There's a standard in New York that's not being met. And once again, last night, you want more context? They were swept by the Tampa Bay Rays. And I think I said it on the show yesterday. I think all of us actually picked the Rays to win in this game. I think I said it on the show yesterday that surely Max Fried, this bang-up pitcher for the Yankees, is going to go 7 2/3 of two earned run work and lose the game. He didn't even go that far. 5 2/3, 4 earned runs, and final score 4-3. Tampa Bay knocks off the New York Yankees. And Addy, I'm incredibly excited to get to Addy Bates, the baseball, the seam head of the show, MLB Network's own. But Pete, briefly, before we jump into Addy, before we jump into the Padres, before we jump into baseball, should they fire Aaron Boone? Yes or no?
3: Yeah. I mean, okay. And we wouldn't be having this conversation if George Steinbrenner was alive. I mean, I just finished up a George Steinbrenner book, and you can say what you want about the man, but George wouldn't have magically gotten Aaron Judge to get back on the field and hit another home run, but the standard was so high. And it does feel like the Yankees have lost the fear around losing. This was an organization, as many championships as they have won in their glorious history, they hated losing more than anything. Steinbrenner did, at least. And that fear like permeated into the rest of the organization, and although at times it was uncomfortable, you had a guy like Joe Torre, who was at the top, who knew how to manage all that fear. Even Joe Girardi at times, right? But it's time to make a change. I mean, I am a baseball fan. I'm not a diehard baseball fan, but I appreciate baseball when the Yankees are competing for World Series, like actually are, not just these dalliance like situations with the postseason. So he's got to go. And I think about Steinbrenner, and I think he already would have been gone. Hal Steinbrenner obviously has a different perspective.
2: Good morning, Addy Bates, MLB Network's own, live on the Drake Toll Show. And your thoughts, Aaron Boone done, yes or no?
4: If Tim Wakefield doesn't hang that knuckleball in 2003, the Yankees would not be here right now. Mm. Under Aaron Boone's tenure, his postseason record is 27-30 for the New York Yankees. That is atrocious. He shouldn't be the manager because, yeah, it doesn't matter if you can get to the postseason every single season. If you get knocked out, it doesn't matter. They're at the same level as the Astros right now. You're in Cancun. They're on that cruise right now going, hey, oh. Hey. So Yankees fans want a ring. Right now they're part of the 27 club. It's Jim Morrison, Amy Winehouse, and the New York Yankees.
3: Oh,
4: they need to get a ring, and it's not going to happen under Aaron Boone.
2: Jimi Hendrix, by the way.
4: Let's give a little respect to Jimi Hendrix. And right there, the New York Yankees. So, yeah, he has to go. If you want to win in New York, he has to go.
2: Yeah, the way they fell, again, Rich Hollenberg joined us yesterday from the Tampa Bay Rays franchise and said, the Rays are not going to do this pretty. It's small ball and gross baseball, but they are going to win ugly. Last night, the game was 4-3 through six innings. The game ended 4-3. The Yankees were lifeless, 7-9, in a home postseason game back against the wall. And it was obvious that the Yankees did not play well in this series with their back against the wall. Tampa on the other side, Addy, I don't want to be misconstrued here. This Tampa team is going to the World Series. This Tampa team plays baseball in a kind of a gross way. I think that's the word I want to use, is gross. And it rocks a little bit.
4: It's amazing. I really compare them to the Milwaukee Brewers, who, if you're a Padres fan, I'm sorry. I did call that one as well. That's how they just kind of play the same like game of baseball, and I absolutely love it. If you're a baseball casual, you're like, well, this sucks. I don't know. Who is a Drew Rasmussen? Who is a Junior Caminero? I saw him in the Home Run Derby, but who is he? That's probably what you're thinking. But I love this Rays team, and it kind of just proves, I mean, small ball matters. Getting those hits, that matters. And the Yankees almost had a chance to do that last night, but I didn't think they got the memo that Steve Bartman was going to be in the crowd to rob them of a...
2: What did you think about that? Can you give us more context on that?
4: Yeah, so what happened last night in the Yankees game is Anthony Volpe, of all people, hits a two-run home run, but it was overturned due to fan interference. And it's so funny, I got a text from my dad during that moment saying, yeah, Yankees fans are the worst. And you see in the video, the Yankees fans reaching over. If you know anything in baseball, especially in the postseason, when that home run ball's coming towards you, back up. Just back up. Get out of the way. I don't care if it hits you in the face, okay? Just back up. Because what happens is it's fan interference, so then it's overturned. So I'm referencing Steve Bartman, which was a very famous...
3: Well, what about Jeffrey Mayer? That was a kid when I was in college. He was the one that picked off the home run from Jeter, right? And that was in game one of the ALDS. What are you laughing at? It's true. I mean...
4: No. It's just so funny.
3: And this is like the karma police coming back at the Yankees again. That was the most messed up situation I'd seen in the baseball postseason, where this little young boy, Jeffrey Mayer, who snags a ball that was definitely going, I think it was Tony Tarasco was going to catch it, because Tarasco was the guy pointing up like, that this guy just stole the ball. I was going to catch it. And it was a Yankees home run, and the Yankees ultimately won the game, and everybody knew they had gotten screwed. Karma
4: is
3: an MF-er.
4: That's why I'm laughing, is the fact that these two guys from last night are going to be one of these names that we can talk about in like 10 years from now. Like, oh, you know the Bartman incident? Oh, you know the Yankees incident from 2026? Like, that's going to be great.
2: It would have been a game-tying two-run home run for Volpe, by the way. Instead, it was a double. It scored one run. Final score, 4-3. And the Yankees lose. Now, if you are the Yankees, here's how you know it's bad. Your star player, your legend, the guy that wears the pinstripes best, Aaron Judge, had this to say about how the Yankees about how the Yankees have to go all in. Aaron,
5: we're the Yankees. I feel like they should go all in and do what they need to do and find if we got holes, if it's finding certain players or personnel, whatever we need, you got to go out there and get it. Yeah, that's why I signed back here to play with the Yankees, is to fight for a championship every single year and to go all in. That's what I do every offseason, is get ready to, you know, give this team and this city everything I got. So I expect them to do the same.
2: If you're playing for the Rangers or the Nationals or the Marlins, and postseason you say, hey, we've got to go all in. We've got to reinvest. We've got to change the way we do things around here. That makes a lot of sense. If you play for the New York Yankees, and you're telling the world the Yankees need to invest in baseball, probably not good, Pete.
3: Not good at all, but he's right. And here's what he's leaning on. Because Aaron Judge has a sense of history, right? And I'll go back to what I was saying earlier. The Yankees have become too loyal to their leadership. It was never like that under George Steinbrenner. Now, Steinbrenner, the last GM he ever hired, was Brian Cashman. Well, why? Because Brian Cashman has done or did an amazing job. But now we see the Aaron Boone, right? And Cashman even acknowledged the consistent midsummer collapses, right? That they continue to haunt this team. There's a difference between building like a stable organization and building an organization where nobody ever pays for failure. These guys need to be held accountable. And if George Steinbrenner was there, he would have demanded a response, not simply spent more money. That was not his style. And the nuance of this whole thing, right, is that the Yankees already spend enormous amounts of money. Their problem is not Hal Steinbrenner running a bargain basement franchise. That's not the problem. It's allowing guys to now have cush jobs inside the New York Yankees. That is not something that has ever been hand-in-hand with Yankees winning World Series titles. It's got to become more uncomfortable. They got to shake it up. That's why the Yankees were so good, because everybody was so uncomfortable. That honestly, as much as you don't like to hear that, that is success, dude. You're never done. It's the Nick Saban. It's Lane Kiffin telling the story the day after we won the national championship. We're sitting around in a room recruiting like 5-6 in the morning. Like, that is the psychotic approach that these big-time winners take.
2: I understand. Yeah, what you got?
4: Well, I think, you know, going out and getting the right pieces. I mean, the Yankees' payroll is more than the Rays, White Sox, and Guardians combined. So it's like you have the right pieces.
2: Right.
4: You have a lot of talented names on that roster. It really comes down to Aaron Boone and Brian Cashman. Those are the two names that just need to go. That's it. There are plenty of talented managerial candidates. Oh, my gosh, just have Brad Ausmus be your manager.
3: All right, Bates, what do you hear? What do you hear? You're around these. Like, I'm not asking you to, like, dime anybody out, but what are these players that you work with at MLB? Like, what are they saying? What do you overhear?
4: I mean, it's the Aaron. They're all saying the same thing we are. It's the Aaron Boone problem. That's what that is. Because, I mean, it's one thing we can blame. Hey, Aaron Judge wasn't there. But it's the roster construction. You're telling me you have Trent Grisham going 0-for-5 and then you have Ben Rice just sitting there waiting to hit right behind him? That's how the game ends? Like, it's the roster construction. When it comes to games that matter the most, he does not know how to construct a roster. We talked about it yesterday. You asked me, Drake, you were like, you know, do you think Max Fried goes out there and shoves? And I was like, I don't think so. Like, I just don't think so. And it's just because how quickly they're just playing, like, game after game after game. And I just saw him a couple days ago, and I'm like, there's no way he's fully rested. It's going to be the Chris Sale effect. And so it's just, that's what it is. When it comes down to it, Aaron Boone is not using his guys in the right spot. And so when you can't do that, that's your first step, that you probably shouldn't be a manager of the New York Yankees.
2: Yeah, the Yankees are at home, and on the other hand, the other team that had, it's the interlocking L and A that you see in Tokyo, or you see in Seattle, or you see in Antarctica going through the Drake Passage, the Dodgers move on.
3: Yeah, Drake's always in Tokyo. It's amazing. He's over
2: there
3: so much.
2: I think it's in Japan. And so do the Brewers over the Padres. So it's Brewers and Dodgers. It will be Rays and the winner of the Guardians and White Sox series. Let's go to San Diego for a moment. The Padres. Ah, Michael in San Diego. Good morning, and I'm sorry.
6: Good morning. Thank you for taking my call again. Yeah, it's a sad day. It was, the funny thing was, just like last year, we're always hot, and then our bats get cold out of nowhere. So I'm listening to the game.
2: Yeah.
6: So it's a true story. This is for Abby. It's a true story. The seventh inning, I changed the radio station, and the Jim Morrison song comes on. It goes, "This is the end." The end. It's a true story. I'm not making this up. I said, "Are you serious?" So I was like, "The Doors." So the first thing, how my mind thinks, I was like, "Oh, the Doors. Milwaukee Brewers are going to close the door on the podcast," and it happened. But one thing I will say, one thing, I have to say the famous line, from Dennis Green, when he said, "They are who they said they were, and we let them off the hook."
2: Yep.
3: 100%.
6: But thank you guys for always taking my call. I love your show. Love you guys.
2: Yeah. Appreciate it, Mike. Michael. Love you, Michael. It's those kind of calls, Michael, that make sports radio good. It's those kind of calls that makes this thing churn. Addie, I hate it for Michael, but the Brewers, if there's any team in baseball, and I feel comfortable to say it, any team in baseball that can topple the Dodgers, it's the Brewers, and the right team won this series.
4: You know what? Milwaukee fans needed that, because the Packers were playing so poorly. Like, they needed something in order to stay afloat, and that's what they got in the Brewers. The Padres, Yeah, Michael's right. They always get hot at random times throughout the season, and they're the same way as the Dodgers. I told you, if the Padres lose, I think we need to have a conversation about A.J. Preller and just shipping away prospects for these big names who just can't get it done. But the Brewers, it's just the power of friendship over there. And then Jackson Churio, that's probably the biggest name. I mean, you got Christian Yelich, who's their captain, but he's not, you know, 5-7 years ago Christian Yelich. This is a team, I'm a little nervous for them to play the Dodgers. I'm not going to lie. Like, I love them, but...
3: You know what's cool?
2: No, I know. I mean, it's going to be the Dodgers, you know what's cool? And the Rays. And the Dodgers are going to win 3 in a row. Yeah, Pete?
3: 2 days in a row, Rich Hollenberg kind of touched on this, and Addy has too. We're talking about two teams that are rising up the ranks here in the postseason, the Brewers and the Rays, who clearly have it going on in the clubhouse just as much as they do on the field. And it reminds me of, like, the Nova Knicks, right? Like, we're starting to see in pro sports, like, extreme cohesion and camaraderie rise above a lot of the things that we've talked about before, like big money free agents, right? Like home runs, like all the stats that blow you away. We just got guys that are playing winning baseball and who love each other. And that takes you through some of the strife and stress that brings up a postseason. That's clutch baseball.
2: Nova Knicks, that's three Villanova players that are rostered for the New York Knicks.
3: Context! Yes, you got it.
2: Yeah. It is Westwood One Sports, the Westwood One Sports app. It's the Milwaukee Brewers.
3: Is that a rap outfit? The Nova Knicks? I don't know who that is. That's our program director, who I love, Armin Williams, asking us
2: Addy
3: about
2: Bates
3: context.
2: Produces. It's Pete Souza, who runs the board. Laura Jimenez is the co-host. 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How the hell are the Houston Texans 0-4? 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When caught early, the 5-year survival rate for many cancers is over 90%. It takes all of us to intercept cancer, so don't wait. 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We take you to Houston next on the Drake Toll Show.
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0: Yeah, you know, today is it's beautiful, man. The sun is shining, you know, the birds are chirping.
1: It's a beautiful morning.
2: Thursday Night Football. We're so back, man. It is week 5. The Dallas Cowboys taking on the Tampa Bay Buccaneers right here on Westwood One Sports and the Westwood One Sports app. But I woke up concerned today, Pete.
3: About what? About right Todd Bowles? Is he a buddy of yours?
2: No. Brian Schottenheimer and Todd Bowles can both be fired, and I won't lose any sleep. That'll be all right. They're going to get paid. They'll be just fine. I've got more concerns about DeMeco Ryans of the Houston Texans. Now they're going to switch their defensive play calling duties, as well as DeMeco is going to take over the reins for this team, as they're 0-4 now. And the problem is the Texans are 0-4, but C.J. Stroud isn't playing bad football. In fact, he's playing pretty decent football, and the Texans can't seem to put it together. I would venture to say, Pete, the Texans might just be my biggest loser of the day. Pete, Houston, we have a problem. The Texans' defense, the Texans' offense, the Texans' timeliness. They are 0-4 this season, and all of a sudden this team, and by the way, their division is the Colts, the Jaguars, the Titans, and the Texans. That's not an impossible division, but it becomes much more impossible when you're 0-4. And that's the case they're in, traveling to Tennessee this weekend for a get-right game. I'm worried about the Houston Texans, Pete.
3: Man, you want to talk about numbers lying, maybe. You know, I mean, outside of the fact that you look at the one thing is the points surrendered, right? Last year they gave up 17.5 points a game. Amazing. This year, almost 30 points a game, 27.3. I will say this, like watching them play last week, almost every down, like, the pass rush is amazing. Will Anderson is amazing. But on the back end, they've got to figure out their coverage issues. There's too many blown coverages that have led to three comeback wins, right? Like game-winning drives that they've given up. They've been right there in so many games. The ball just has not been bouncing their way this season. And I like DeMeco Ryans making that change to take back the defensive play calling duties. That is the type of change that can turn things around. It's nuanced, but it's what they need.
2: We have audio. Here's DeMeco Ryans, who spoke yesterday about saying, you know what, give me that. I'll go ahead and take the reins for this.
4: It all starts with me. Like, if there's a lack in communication, I look at myself first. So it starts with me and making sure I'm a better communicator. So just to help spark things more, I'm gonna take over the play calling for the defense, and I'm going to make sure that communication is right. If our guys are saying communication is not right, then that ultimately it falls on me. So it's on me to get it fixed. So it's just no slight against Coach Berkey. He's done an outstanding job. Just want to make sure I can streamline communication in the best way possible, so that isn't the theme when I stand up here the next time I see you guys and talking about communication.
2: You know what I like about that is this is not a red button situation where the head coach is going scorched earth on his staff. This is a head coach who wants more control and deserves it. DeMeco Ryans is a great football mind and has flipped the Texans around in his 4 years there. Kenny Dillingham is the Arizona State head coach who this week passed off offensive play calling duties to his offensive coordinator. That one was a weird one. Kenny's whole thing was, I just want to be a head coach again. I want to be over here and I want to coach football team, not worry about it. I like a move like this where the head coach takes the reins a whole lot more, because it's the Gary Patterson effect. I've told you a couple times. Legendary Hall of Fame coach at TCU, Gary Patterson. He's there for 25 years. He called every single defensive play for those 25 years. Why? 50% of the football game had to do with him. So after the game was over, it wasn't that he had to pull in the OC and the DC and say, you screwed up. He said, half the game was on me. If I screwed up, it was on me. I correct myself. DeMeco Ryans is doing just that.
3: I love the Gary Patterson example, because I believe that it's true. I mean, you become even more accountable, which means you probably become even more motivated. The thing I'll say about this defense is, like, it's all right there. Like, they don't need to make, like, a huge overhaul. And I can't say that enough. Like, listening to the Cowboys game when I wasn't watching it over the weekend, Brad Sham and Babe Laufenberg, who are the Cowboys radio announcers, and you could hear them on our affiliate, The Fan, in Dallas, they were wowed by just how elite the talent was on the defensive side of the ball for the Texans, specifically Will Anderson. Like, Brad Sham was just losing his mind that, like, nobody could block Will Anderson. And it's such a fun listen. And on the back end, Babe Laufenberg was really kind of pointing out, like, how their defensive backs were really good at, like, quick things, like baiting guys into throwing balls and that could have quite possibly been an interception, like specifically Dak last week. But their ability to hold up coverage, like, you don't get coverage sacks this year with the Texans. And when you get pressure from your front four, like they've been able to get, you need to hang on to coverage, right? Give me a coverage sack or two. That's what they're not getting late in the game, and hopefully that's what DeMeco Ryans can give them if you're a Texans fan.
2: We'll give you your final biggest loser of the day, the Philadelphia Eagles. Oof, per Adam Schefter. Eagles are sending two-time Pro Bowl center Cam Jurgens and a 2027 seventh-round pick to the Ravens in exchange for a couple of picks in 27 and 28, including a second-rounder in 2028. Before we dig too deep, here is Captain Jordan... Well, let's go to the offensive line and bring you Jordan Mailata on losing Cam Jurgens and Lane Johnson, who are starting on the offensive line alongside him 10 days ago. Here's Mailata.
5: It's hard. No, I guess we're human, but again, you gotta wear your captain hat. You can't make it personal right now. You gotta keep the train going, and you gotta be, you know. I gotta lean on my other vets in the room. You know, still got Landon on IR. We got Fred Johnson, we got Steen, and I can lean on them to, again, correct this ship and get back to where we're known.
2: That's a pretty sad Jordan Mailata, Pete. The Eagles are selling in 2026 right now.
3: If you're an Eagles fan, you've really just got to have faith in your general manager, Howie Roseman. Like, if you want Sirianni out, I get it. If you want changes, obviously you're going to get him along the offensive front. Maybe you're just losing yourself and be tied yourself with Jalen Hurts. Howie Roseman... Every time this organization has had to look into the abyss over almost the last two decades, he has pulled us out of it and taken the Eagles. I say us because I'm from Philadelphia and I'm an Eagles fan. I believe Howie Roseman is a guy you just have to have faith in right now, almost like people have faith in God. Like, just like, hey, I've been doing this for 20 years now. I'm going to turn it over to Howie, and every time I have, ultimately we've gotten good results. Because outside of that, you're going to lose your mind trying to figure out what's going on. You don't want to. It's like somebody who doesn't believe in God and thinks they have all this control over what happens to them on a day-to-day basis, but they don't, and they're just... It's just they're losing their mind trying to figure out what's going on around them. That's what it feels like being an Eagles fan right now. So you just got to have faith in Howie and call it a day.
2: I don't understand. Another key piece on the offensive line.
3: Dude,
2: gone.
3: I saw that yesterday. I was like, am I reading this wrong? Like, and then you start to think, Drake, I'm like, wait, are we tanking? Like, what's happening? Because you see the amount of picks and the future picks. I don't know. You know, I told you guys, I have friends inside the organization. I have people I know around the organization that cover it. I have no clue what's going on with this. I don't.
2: Philadelphia Eagles have shipped off the division to the Dallas Cowboys. Those are your biggest losers of the day. ESPN play-by-play Pete Sousa is the co-host. Addie Bates produces. Laura Jimenez runs the board. Let's take you back to the world of baseball. We told you Aaron Boone should be fired by the Yankees after another embarrassing performance in the postseason. But what about the Padres, the team that bought at the deadline? Did they buy for no reason? And now what? That's next on the Drake Toll Show.
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0: Padres. Slam Diego Padres, if you will. Slammed last night. 3-1 final score against the Brewers. Too soon? Is that too far? Sorry. And I like the Padres, man. You know, it's one of those franchises, and it's the way they carry their business, the way they do their business, that I can't hate. Do you hate the Padres, Pete?
1: No, I love the Padres. They bring me back to really good memories, like 84, you know, when they made their run. In 98, when they made their run. Yeah, I've always been a Padres fan. Alan Wiggins was our leadoff guy. I worked with his daughter. She was a great basketball player. Candace Wiggins, yeah, I love the Padres.
0: Problem is I also really like the Brewers. These are two franchises, two teams that are really tough to hate. And the Brewers, gentlemen sweep, 3-1 over the Padres, winning last night in San Diego, take the series. And the Padres bought at the deadline to get here. They were one of the final four teams standing in the National League, and I don't think that's anything. I mean, if you're a Padres fan, A.J. Preller continues to, in that front office, Preller continues to ensure the Padres are at the very least competitive. And I think every Major League Baseball fan would die for somebody like that in their front office. And this year, it gets you to the NLDS, where you lose to the Brewers, you go home. But was the whole thing a waste, or have you built longevity in San Diego? Let's take you to the expert. Ben in San Diego is back. Good morning, Ben. You're back on the Drake Toll Show.
2: Good morning, guys. Cold, sad day in San Diego.
0: Can't be that cold, right? It's got to be pretty nice weather out there.
1: I think it's an emotional thing.
2: Okay. Yeah, it's 72. We're all right. I think... Yeah, it's just sad. I didn't expect this team to go this far. I think we were projected like 2 games over .500, but you know, once they got hot, I think everybody realized they can make a run.
0: Yep.
2: Just sucks. We don't, you know, season's over and we don't really have much out here. We got the Aztecs basketball, you know, shout out San Diego State. But you know, season's over and I, you know, that's it. It's sad. And
1: well, hang on, Ben. I do want to ask you a question, because I appreciate your dedication to the Padres and to calling into our show. And I've been one of those fans before where, you know, as an Eagles fan or even a Phillies fan, where you feel like you're banging on the door, but you cannot get through. Like, what is the vibe around the city as far as when are these guys going to bang down the door to a World Series? Because they're always the reason I ask that is because they've been right there for what seems like the past decade.
2: Well, I think the question is A.J. Preller doing the right thing by trading all these prospects and in the win-now mode? When are the stars going to star? You know, when are they going to step up and be those guys? I mean, last night, if we would have got a couple hits from our top three guys making almost $1 billion, we would have won that game. I think we're a little bit spoiled because these last 7 years have been great. Yes, there's been a lot of bandwagon fans hopping on, but, you know, this is a new era of Padre baseball. I mean, hopefully with the new owners, it's here to stay, you know. And as the late, great Peter Seiler said, and I quote him, you know, one day the baseball gods will, you know, smile on San Diego Padres, will have a parade. I guess just not this year, you know. So.
0: Wow.
1: Keep the faith, brother.
0: But before you go, who is your football team in the National Football League?
2: You know, since I had season tickets to the Chargers since I was born, my dad and brother, they left. My dad and brother are still fans. I despise that franchise. I do not speak on them. So I don't really have one. I play in a couple fantasy football leagues for some good money. I'm just an enjoyer of football at this point. So,
0: all right. Well, Ben, really, we'll see you next Padres season then. And maybe when we talk San Diego State basketball, you'll call in. Don't be a stranger, Ben. A pleasure having
1: Ben,
0: you this
1: don't
0: baseball
1: be a stranger.
0: Season.
1: Talk to you soon, man.
0: We're still rooting for you. That's Ben. See you, boss.
2: Oh, yeah. All right. Thanks, guys. I'll be listening.
0: Oh, Pete.
1: I love their owners. I love this Kwanzaa Jones. She's like a charisma machine.
0: Thank you, Pete. All right. So I'm always that's not where I thought you were going with that. But
3: you stay classy, San Diego.
1: I'm always pulling for her. She's dynamite, man.
0: Yeah, it's time for today's obituary. Dead today, the San Diego Padres. It's the Will Smith meme, where he walks in, Fresh Prince of Bel-Air, and he looks around the room, and it's just Will Smith in the living room, no furniture. Addie, that's the Padres with their prospects. They're all gone.
4: I don't know why
3: however acting like there aren't other teams in San Diego. They're the San Diego Gulls. It's an American Hockey League team in the AHL. They have the San Diego Strike Force, an indoor American football team.
0: The Zoo.
3: The San Diego Clippers, a G League basketball team.
0: I'm in.
1: By the way, they have the best weather on the planet, so I'm done feeling sorry for people in San Diego, like, right now.
3: But yeah. This team, who had a killer farm system, A.J. Preller's like, we don't need them. F them. F them prospects is what he's saying, and look where that's getting them now. Guys, when your big guys aren't performing, you need people who can fill their shoes, and they have no one.
0: Ooh. Yep, those shoes are empty. Dead today, the San Diego Padres. Thank you, Addy. Pete, dead today, Jimmy Anderson? This is, I mentioned it early in the first hour, went to dinner last night with Vern Lundquist and Terry Bradshaw, which once a year I get to go to, Vern's become a mentor of mine, I get to go to dinner with him, and those two guys are telling these stories. And I was like, oh, I've got to tell this one on the air tomorrow. Jimmy Anderson. So Vern and Terry, you ever heard this name?
1: I have not, no.
0: Vern and Terry are calling games for CBS, and they start scheming because they're the number two crew behind.
1: I think I know this. Is it the player who would make the tackle that didn't exist?
0: Unreal.
1: Yes, unreal. Tell the story. Tell the story because I read Vern's book. Go ahead.
0: It's Jimmy Anderson, and they're the number two group behind Pat Summerall and John Madden. And so Terry's this spitfire. And he's like, listen, when we're broadcasting these games on CBS, let's have a little fun. And I didn't know Vern had this bone in his body. I mean, I've been around Vern quite a bit. I didn't know he had this jokester about him, this legendary CBS broadcaster, the voice of the Masters. So he said their first game, they're calling, it's like Detroit and New Orleans, but it's one of these local market games. So they're CBS, but they're only in Detroit and New Orleans. So him and Terry decided, no one's listening to us. Let's have a little fun. Opening kickoff. Mortensen boots it away. Allen takes it out 5, 15, 20, 25, 35, 40. Breaks a tackle to the 48-yard line and into Detroit territory. And Terry Bradshaw pipes in. Last night when they're telling this story, Vern calls the play. He does play-by-play right in front of me. And then Terry picks up and goes, and what you missed right there is Jimmy Anderson on the outside with a hell of a block. Colby College kid out of Maine. Great story. All right. Game plays on. Never hear from Jimmy Anderson again. Next week, they're in Miami. They got Miami and Tampa. And they call the game, you know. Dennis kicks it away. It's Thomas to the 20, to the 25, to 45. He's brought down at the 47-yard line. Bradshaw. And Jimmy Anderson, this Colby College kid, incredible grit and toughness with the block on the outside. He said, Jimmy Anderson got traded 16 times that season and played for 16 different franchises, but never existed.
1: Do you know
0: Vern Lundquist and Terry Bradshaw made up a fake football player and brought him up every week, once a week, on the air from Colby College in Maine. And he said at the end of the year, they thought they got away with it. He said they thought
1: this is the best part, I think, yes.
0: Like, we're the B crew. We thought we got away with it. So our producer, he said the producer didn't call them. The producer calls Colby College in Maine and says, I want to do a story on Jimmy Anderson, this kid out of Colby College, the football team. And Colby said, fancy you're calling from CBS. We've got alumni on the phone right now that won't stop calling us asking what year Jimmy Anderson played at Colby College for the football team. Dead today, the former NFL star, Jimmy Anderson, who never actually existed.
1: And I can tell you as a play-by-play guy, you know this too, Drake, that's the one like area of the game you're just really not accountable for unless the guy makes a crazy hit. Like the guy who makes the tackle on the opening kickoff, because so much is changing in the game. The offense is coming onto the field. The defense is coming onto the field. You will tell your spotter, like, hey, don't worry about it, you know, unless it's like a bone-crushing hit. So you can get away with that in a weird way by just making somebody up. But that is an amazing story.
0: It was Vern looked last night across the table at Terry, and as he starts to tell this story, all he has to say is, it's a Friday night in Detroit, and Terry said, oh, you're going there, aren't you? They both knew that they were about to tell the story. It was incredible. It was really good stuff.
4: Great story. Compelling and rich.
0: Another San Diego. I like it. There's your obituaries, the San Diego Padres and Jimmy Anderson today. And that means that it's time to bring Addy Bates right back in here. Addy, good morning. Pete, do you have a guest room?
1: Oh, yeah. Yeah.
0: All right. Well, Addy's not being fired anytime soon. So Brian Schottenheimer and Todd Bowles can share. What if they both get fired tonight from their?
3: They'll share a bed.
1: I mean, you know how they talk about Shotty's been around for so long, and so is Bowles. I'm sure they got like connections. They'd be all right.
0: Yeah, it'd be fine. It's time for the quickie. Top five headlines and all of sports. Addy Bates reads them. Drake told Pete Souza respond. Pete, you're up first.
3: All righty. Do you want baseball or football? You get to pick.
1: I'll do football.
3: Awesome. Sean Payton says the Broncos offense is not championship caliber and the focus must be on details.
1: I mean, he's talking more about execution, which has been an issue, but he won't take the play calling duties, which we talked about even on this show. D'Amico Ryan's taking the play calling duties back in Houston. I guess Sean Payton feels like it's not that urgent or dire of a situation quite yet. But at some point, you know, that's the thing that he has done the best. I remember when, this is when I was living in New York for a little while, it was the Giants and the Vikings in the NFC Championship game, and Sean Payton was the offensive coordinator, and he handed the play script to Kerry Collins, who was the Giants' starting quarterback, and he was like, I think it was a John Cougar Mellencamp album, like The Best You've Got or something like that, and that's what he titled it. And he gave it to Kerry Collins. And Collins was like, this play calling script for the first 15 games was like the most amazing stuff. We were up 42-0 before it was like you could blink. And that was like more Sean Payton than almost anybody else. And there are so many other examples just like that of how shrewd and skilled and brilliant a play caller he is. I don't know what he's up to, like if he really wants to set others up for success, but he needs to take that responsibility back. Right, and then that offense can be everything it's supposed to be.
3: Drake, here's your next headline. Aaron Judge is just hating every single moment, end quote, watching the Yankees elimination, which, by the way, John Boy Media did have to bring up the 2017 cheating Astros last night. You kind of blame them a little bit.
0: Laura, I'm putting you on the spot here a little bit, but we played some audio earlier from Aaron Judge, where Judge had mentioned the Yankees need to effectively reinvest in baseball. Laura, I know I'm kind of throwing that at you. Do we have that audio by chance? Oh, yeah, let's roll this Aaron Judge.
5: We're the Yankees. I feel like they should go all in and do what they need to do and find if we got holes, if it's finding certain players or personnel, whatever we need, you got to go out there and get it. Yeah. That's why I signed back here to play with the Yankees is to fight for a championship every single year and to go all in. That's what I do every offseason is get ready to, you know, give this team and the city everything I got. So I expect them to do the same.
0: I don't think he means it this way, but maybe it's like a vague threat. Oh, it's why I signed back here. It's why I'm a Yankee. It's why I did this. It's why I came back. It was to win. It was to compete. And we've needed, like, if a Yankees player is asking the Yankees to invest in baseball, that's a problem. The Yankees have some serious issues. And I don't even know. It might not start even with the manager. I think Boone needs to go from there. This could be a couple year rebuild for the New York Yankees. Despite the stars they have, they stink.
3: Yeah, you said it. They stink on ice.
6: Hey, Al. Hey, it's Donald Trump. A quick call. Your father and I had an agreement that I would take over ownership of the team if you couldn't win a title in 17 years. So I'm going to take it over. Ivanka's going to run it. And Jared is going to be the general manager. Thanks a lot. Talk to you later. Bye-bye.
0: The Letos being in there is real. The Letos, they would grab the Yankees.
3: Not Kushner, not Jared Kushner, but
1: no, Jared.
0: Did I go Jared Leto there?
3: Yes,
0: nice.
3: You did.
0: Yes. All right. The Kushners.
1: Yankee Lou.
0: Kushners.
3: Yeah.
0: All right.
3: Pete, here's your next headline. Hyped Halliburton plays 16 minutes in return from an Achilles injury.
1: I was stoked, man. I saw him with one of my favorite college coaches, TJ Otzelberger. Who coaches Iowa State. Of course, Halliburton went to Iowa State. I think it's time for him to, you know, rediscover all he was when he took that team to the NBA Finals. I really do think there's so much going on in the world of sports. And I don't want to say that he's not like an interesting personality, but he is not like the type of lightning rod who you just don't forget about. So he's kind of fallen out of, like, our whole media, like, sports, like, ecosystem. And he's going to bang his way back in. And he already started last night. You guys are sickos.
0: Hot
1: he already
0: feet.
1: Started last
0: Where's
1: night.
0: Where's that bonk, Laura? Where's that bonk?
1: It's undeniable what I'm saying. He's going to be undeniable this year. And I think you saw how bad the Pacers...
7: Suspect.
1: We saw how bad the Pacers were last year. And I think with Halliburton back, they will be that much better, like they were before he left. I think it's really important, and I'm happy for the dude.
3: Do not bang your way into a job, guys. Work hard and you will get it. You don't have to bang your way into a job. Drake, here is your next headline. Ramirez.
6: Yes, you do. If you want to work for me.
3: You don't have to bang it if you, unless you're hot. Unless you're hot and young. Oh, and then you have to bang it. Then you have to. Ramirez. No. Ramirez do-it-all performance fuels Guardians win in do-or-die Game 3 versus the White Sox.
0: Boy, am I excited to talk about Ramirez and the do-or-die Game 3 performance last night. Pete, aren't you glad you didn't get this one, huh?
3: Do you know who Ramirez is? Do you know who Ramirez is?
0: Yes.
3: What's his first name?
0: I watched this game last night.
3: Oh,
0: and
3: my God.
0: It was a 9-3 victory for the Cleveland Guardians. And I feel as though for a team in the Guardians, back against the wall, going to Chicago, taking the win away from the White Sox, it's kind of awesome. And this is another example of I couldn't root against the Padres and I couldn't root against the Brewers. Both of those teams rock. And both of those franchises are easy to root for. Same thing for the Guardians, same thing for the White Sox here. 9-3, it's like the biggest offensive explosion that we've seen in the AL or NLDS. And hats off to the Guardians for showing a little bit of life. By the way, it's Jose Ramirez.
3: Oh, yeah, I know. You looked it up.
0: Future Hall of Famer. I was in Cleveland 2 weeks ago. Every poster there is Jose Ramirez.
3: Okay, well, I asked you like four times, and you were like, Ramirez?
0: Well, I'm not an idiot to that extent.
1: Manny was an Indian.
0: I could name probably...
3: Ramirez, it could be anyone. That could be my
0: friend. I could name probably three Guardians, I think, and Jose Ramirez is one of them.
1: I think the White Sox need Frank Thomas. They need him to drop off another box of Nugenics.
0: The Auburn legend. Orleans Firebird, yeah. Frank Thomas.
3: What I think is Jose Ramirez just needs to punch Tim Anderson again on the White Sox and just reinvigorate their team.
1: That was amazing. I would like that.
3: That's what they need. Here is your final headline, and guess what? It's baseball because it's postseason baseball. Number 9 hitter, Andy Páez delivers in clutch and sends Dodgers to their third straight NLCS.
1: Well, that is the problem with a team like the Dodgers. And it was like this with a team like the Yankees when they were elite. You not only have your stars who are going to star, right? In L.A., they actually meet the moment. We've seen that year after year. But then you have a ninth hitter coming into the game, right? It's like a Chuck Knobloch with the Yankees or Jim Leyritz when they began their run in a dynasty years ago with the Yankees. Like, when you are this good, ultimately you end up having guys at the bottom half of your lineup that are also there to make a living and to make plays. And when you least expect it, they become heroes, a.k.a. Aaron Boone in 2003, which Addy brought up earlier. Again, that was an issue for the Yankees because now they're stuck with the guy. But it is really cool when you get guys at the bottom of the lineup stepping up on a championship team. I love those stories, especially in L.A. or New York, because it's like the Bucky Dent situation. You know, he hit that home run in a single-game playoff against the Red Sox in 77, and he's a legendary Yankee forever, you know? What are you laughing at?
3: Drake's face.
0: It's just kind of absurd to me that you've mentioned our program director, Armin Williams, who's one of the legends of the games. Like, both of you guys can just drop a random 1988 baseball fact.
1: Yeah.
0: But the second that I'm like, man, what a game last night from Mason Miller, you're like, huh, the backup Baylor left guard? You're like, no, Pete, the baseball player.
3: Who is PCA?
0: You guys are really good at this game.
1: Very good.
3: Those are your headlines for the day.
0: That is the quickie. Top 5 headlines in all of sports. Addy Bates produces. 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

0: A must-win game for Todd Bowles to save his job as the head coach of the Tampa Bay Buccaneers. That's not a hot take. It's not a hot take. Because right now CBS Sports has a number one hottest seat in the National Football League. But what I haven't considered yet, and we're going to talk a lot about Thursday Night Football over the course of the next hour, what I have not considered yet, Pete, is that if Brian Schottenheimer and the Dallas Cowboys lose this game, in a different way, this is a must-win game for America's team. If Schottenheimer loses tonight, prime time, with old man Al Michaels graveling through the call alongside Kirk Herbstreit's dog, if the Cowboys lose tonight, we get up in 24 hours and have a serious conversation about the end of Brian Schottenheimer in Dallas.
1: Look, I see where you're going. I mean, I don't want to be that extreme, but I do know this. For the first time since December of 2023, the Dallas Cowboys have a national television game, like a standalone game in prime time, where they are the hunted. Once again, the Cowboys have clawed their way back towards the top of the mountain. And this is an opportunity for them as they go into this evening against the Buccaneers, not only 8.5-point favorites, but they're favored right now in Vegas to win the NFC East, okay? And there's momentum behind them, one, because of how they've been playing and how they closed out against Houston, but also because of the chaos around the NFC East. If they are to go out and lose this game, fall flat on their face, the 180 that will be done nationwide, I should say worldwide, because the Cowboys are a worldwide brand. The worldwide 180 on this team,
0: Brazil,
1: could be so detrimental that it seeps into the locker room. Because the one thing players today, and Jim Rome, who you can hear later on today on Westwood One, right here on this station, does a great job of saying this. You know, players will try to tell you, I don't listen to the talk radio or podcast, or I don't watch shorts where everybody's talking about me. That is a lie. Since the beginning of time, they always have. And that's why I think tonight's game is so important for the Cowboys, because they're so big, they can't afford to slip up, because the mentality inside that locker room right now is really good. But in the past 2 or 3 years, the rearview mirror is full of here we go agains. And they have to avoid that tonight. They have got to win this game, and they've got to win it going away. Because if they do that, they will be building towards a playoff appearance and a division title. But if they lose it, it's the exact opposite. This is a 180 game for the Dallas Cowboys tonight.
0: It is the Cowboys. It is the Tampa Bay Buccaneers. And it's a game that, it's in Dallas, by the way. It's a game the Cowboys must win. Looking at the schedule moving forward, by the way, for Dallas, they go to Green Bay, to Philadelphia, host the Cardinals, and then they face the Colts on the road. All four of those games,
1: yeah.
0: The Packers, the Eagles, the Cardinals, the Colts, those are all winnable games.
1: I mean, dude, and some are more winnable than we would have thought a month or two, or a week or two ago.
0: For sure. That's what, the Philadelphia Eagles 72 hours ago, that was going to be a massive Monday night football game in Philadelphia. Now, all of a sudden, the Cowboys might be 2-point, 3-point favorites in that game based on Philadelphia losing two key offensive pieces on the line, one via trade, one via retirement in the middle of the year. Green Bay is hapless. And then Tampa, we're going to see it again tonight, showcase tonight, we should at least, is one of the worst teams in the NFL and still without their franchise quarterback, Baker Mayfield, tonight. 7:15 Central Time, 8:15 Eastern Time on Prime Video. It is Westwood One Sports, the Westwood One Sports app. You are listening to the Drake Tolles Show. He's Pete Souza. Addie Bates produces. Laura Jimenez runs the board. Hey, tonight, Josh Graham of Westwood One Sports will interview the ACC commissioner. Here he is defending the 2014 playoff model that he and the league's coaches have endorsed.
2: I think that's a great example, but I'll also tell you that when you leave playoff-worthy teams out of the playoff, then you don't have the right number. And last year, Miami was the last team selected, and they were one play away from winning the national championship.
3: And Notre Dame was left out.
2: Notre Dame was more than deserving.
0: So, Pete, let's dive into this for a second if we can. And, again, you can hear the thoughts of Jim Phillips, the ACC commissioner, tonight with Josh Graham 2014 playoff. You and I both cover the Big 12 pretty closely.
1: Oh, yeah.
0: I think the 2014 playoff is a nightmare for the SEC and the Big 10. The only thing that you can meet for the SEC and Big 10 is disaster here, because the SEC and the Big 10 are the best two conferences in college football. No one's going to argue that. It's both of those. The problem would be you are opening yourself up to more opportunity for Michigan any given year, or Ohio State, to lose a game to Louisville and the egg be all over the face of the Big Ten, or Ole Miss to lose a game to SMU and the egg be on the face of the SEC. In the 12-team playoff, we've shrunk this to where five or six SEC teams, eight total SEC and Big Ten teams get in. There's much less opportunity for a Big 12, ACC, or group of six school to jump in and win a game in the postseason. I think if you're the top two conferences, you detest a 24-team playoff. If you're the ACC, Jim Phillips, or Brett Yormark, the commissioner of the Big 12, you love the idea of that format.
1: You know what sucks about what we're talking about? Because this is exactly how I break this stuff down, too. You know who you didn't mention the whole time?
0: Boise
1: State. The fans. The fans. People who matter. The people who actually make this whole thing move. The fans. And they're the ones that get screwed time and time again by these conferences. I shudder to say, I'll whisper, by these networks who I work for, but I mean, it's very true. You have to follow the money, and the fans are not included in that equation. Because personally, and you know, the guys I know, Bleck and Abdallah hammered Tim Brando a few weeks ago, because Tim said, you know, 2014 playoff was a good idea. I think it's a good idea too. I don't know who loses out on that. I really don't know who loses out. I don't know why it's a bad idea. We've clearly already jumped the shark as far as these guys being like student athletes. So everybody can stop worrying about classes like we used to. And they're darn near playing 20 games in the NFL. So even the taxing on the body, you add a couple more games, like, okay, I'm in. But like, I would love a 2014 playoff. I would, because it's the only way we're going to get the have-nots, right? Like the Baylors, or, you know, in some situations, the Arizonas, a shot at playing in the college football playoff and generating revenue for their school, by the way, by winning games in the college football playoff, much like we see in the NCAA tournament. The NCAA tournament, I'll just say this one thing. One of my main men, my buddies, Tony Hayden, played basketball at Mount St. Mary's, earned a scholarship, took him to the NCAA tournament in 99-2000. And that school right now is on life support. The school has no money. The school is going to deteriorate unless Mount St. Mary's makes another NCAA tournament. And that will give Mount St. Mary's an influx of cash that they need to sustain their academic institution. Now, is sports in the NCAA, are they responsible for keeping these schools open? No. But that is a great example as to why throwing everybody in the pot, that's earned it, right? We're talking 24 teams. That's the top of the college football landscape. Sure. Give everybody a shot to play in the playoffs. I mean, so, the only problem is, Drake, and this is the last thing I'll say, the more you can't ever put the toothpaste back in the tube. And that's where dudes like Bleck and Abdallah and the people who don't like this, I'm lumping both of them in together. I forget which one didn't like it. But for people who don't like this model, that's the one thing I'll say. It's tough to argue when they push back on, you can't put the toothpaste back in the tube. You go to 24, you're not going back. You're not going backwards. So this is it forever. Or some iteration of this.
0: What I don't mind, almost half the NFL makes the postseason now. I'm not complaining. It doesn't bother me. It's not like I haven't had an issue with the teams that are in the postseason in the National Football League. And Major League Baseball has expanded. Everybody kind of has expanded this playoff.
1: But the
0: money,
1: NBA,
0: and
1: dude.
0: Money's the purpose. Yeah. So, and like Texas high school football, 64 teams per division, like 4A Division I, 64 teams make it. The reason they do is because you can't judge Cuero versus Gilmer, two teams on the opposite side of the state.
1: But you say that, Drake, I get excited. You tell me that, I get excited.
0: That's the thing is because now in college football, I don't know how to judge Houston versus, because Houston and LSU played the bowl game last year. Houston won the bowl game. However, it's hard to judge that because all the opt-outs for LSU. Great. How do we have a meaningful postseason game where there aren't opt-outs for the bowl game? Let's judge Houston and LSU by playing them in a postseason format, the same way that they do in the state of Texas. What it's going to do, 12 sucks. 12 sucks. because every other bowl game that isn't the playoff just stinks. So what 24 at least does is gives you more meaningful college football games, because the bowl games just don't matter. The only one that really did was that BYU-Georgia Tech game. That's the only one that didn't have more than 20 opt-outs. And so I'm buying in. Addy, we got about a minute here, and I really want to get into the Stephen A. Smith stuff where he talks about mental health and just craps all over it. That's a tease. 24 teams, in or out?
3: I mean, I'm in. It's fine. Okay. Yeah, it helps the fans. And if it grows the sport in a sport right now that's already struggling because of NIL and everybody transferring, you need to bring fans back. You need to tell fans, like, hey, this is legitimate. We actually mean something here. And so, like, I don't think it could hurt anyone. It cannot hurt you guys. It's okay.
0: And that's where it's like Ohio State loses three games and still gets in. Look at the L.A. Rams, dog. If the L.A. Rams are staring down the barrel, they're 2-2. They're staring down the barrel of their third loss. Can you imagine telling the L.A. Rams, hey, you can't make the postseason after five games? Like, I don't think we have to do that in this era of college football anymore. Like, the BCS is gone. We just have to forget. It's gone. And
1: yes.
0: 12 doesn't work. He is Pete Souza, co-hosting. Laura Jimenez runs the board. Addy Bates produces. And Stephen A. Smith, after the retirement of Lane Johnson due to mental health issues with the Philadelphia Eagles, Stephen A. Smith just went on an attack against the Eagles' future Hall of Fame offensive lineman. That's a problem. We'll play the audio and react to it when we come back. Disasters can happen at any moment. Make a plan, stay informed, and be prepared. 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
4: 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Yeah. 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

0: Stephen A. Smith reacting yesterday to the retirement of Lane Johnson. Look, I'm going to put a good portion of the blame for this on Stephen A. Smith. Just you got to know some things. And Stephen A. Smith knows a lot, but in a situation like this with Lane Johnson, the dude just jumps the gun. And you got to have a producer, somebody. I mean, that's where I put a part of the blame goes on, hey, ESPN, some intern in there has to stop this guy before he goes on a tear about Lane Johnson, the future Hall of Fame offensive tackle for the Philadelphia Eagles that retired due to mental health issues. But before I jump too far into reacting to this, you need to hear it first. Here is Stephen A. Smith yesterday on ESPN on Lane Johnson.
1: The brother sat up there, one of the all-time greats as an offensive line. And what did he do, Shaq? What did he do, Jordan? He went like this. You know what? I'm going to call it quits. Now he calls it quits. Not for season. Not off season. Oh, no, no, no, no, no. After being subjected to this, he said, life is a little bit too short. I need to focus. What did he say? His mental health. Am I making it up?
2: No, you're
1: am
2: right. You're
1: did
2: right.
1: He say that? I'm just making sure. Say so that. The brother, four games in to the 2026 season, a dude that has been in the league forever sits back and says, I need to focus on my mental health. And as an offensive tackle, loves to know it's bad.
0: Okay. Gross is the word that I would use here. And for those who have struggled with mental health, I don't know how you can listen to that and not think, what an idiot. Which is, we don't have to play the music, we don't have to play the sound, but he deserves the idiot of the day today. And now I want to give, he tried to walk this back on his show later that night, saying that he himself almost hung up his career 10 years ago after the death of his mother due to mental health issues, which I had no, the apology, as half-assed as it was not something that that changed my mind on what he said.
3: No, he made it all about himself.
0: Correct.
3: Which was weird.
0: And there are, right, his whole thing was, well, I have mental health. Well, I have issues. Yeah. If you're that serious about it, you're an advocate for those who struggle with their mental health. You don't say things like that on national television where you demean mental health as, oh, the guy's going to use that excuse, mental health to retire. Y'all hear that, mental health? Pete, Addy, I want to bring you both in for this for our idiot of the day. That's a problem. That's a problem to have that on a national airwave. And what happened yesterday, Stephen A. Smith reacting to Lane Johnson's retirement, is, again, I'm going to use that word again, Pete, gross.
3: Well, power is a problem. And that's what I was seeing happen at that table yesterday on First Take. You have a guy there who basically is responsible for everybody else being there. So Kimberly Martin, who's an amazing NFL reporter, Shea Cornett, who I'm buddies with her husband. She's like obviously very good at what she does. In that host role, she's been better than the people before her, in my opinion. And Mad Dog Russo, who's my guy, like who is the one dude who could challenge Stephen A. at that table. He was there yesterday. That's a guy I was disappointed in, just from like, oh, come on, Mad Dog. Like, you got to push back on this. But Mad Dog's there because of Stephen A. And like, sometimes loyalty supersedes honesty. And somebody should have shut him down at that table, right? If somebody would have stepped right in and shut him down in the middle of what he was saying, they actually could have helped him from hurting himself as badly as he did. But Stephen A. is a runaway train. I think it was Marcus Spears or one of the guys on the morning shows on First Take talked about, and it was an article he did with The Ringer and Brian Curtis, the sports media writer. He said, sometimes you're just feeling the table and it's almost like too much power. And like at the end of the day, I will tell you this, and this is an ugly wrinkle to the story. Having played college football, having still talked to scouts and coaches now, there are coaches who talk like this in the NFL today. There are coaches who, and I'm not saying the Philadelphia Eagles coaching staff was like this, but there are coaching rooms in the NFL when a guy takes a mental health leave, they look at each other and they go, can you believe this? We're 0-6 and this dude's bouncing on us. There is, if anything else, if one thing can be gleaned that we can move forward with, like positively, is that we're still not done, like this job of informing people of the gravity of this matter, right? Because Stephen A. was a walking, I don't think he's trying to be a jerk. He could not help himself. Like, and honestly, to what you said, Drake, and it worries me because I grew up reading Stephen A. in the Philadelphia Inquirer. Dude, are you just like not researched at all on this topic?
0: Right.
3: Like, do you not know that Lane Johnson has been super vocal about this? And by the way, and I even mentioned it yesterday, 14 years in the NFL is a mental health problem as it is, regardless of whatever else you have going on in your life. I could not believe the statement that was made, and it was alarming that nobody stepped up. But when you give somebody that much power, this is kind of what happens sometimes. And I hate to say that, but everybody else that's on that show is he's responsible for them being there. And I think that you saw that bleed through yesterday. Somebody should have stopped him.
0: It's Westwood One Sports, the Westwood One Sports app. We're talking Stephen A. Smith going on. And what was an anti-mental health rant yesterday against Lane Johnson, who retired from the Eagles due to mental health reasons? Again, he's a future Hall of Fame rat for 14 years with the franchise right here on Westwood One Sports. Addy?
2: The first thing is, this is why a lot of men don't talk about mental health. This is it right here, because this is the kind of backlash that they face. I mean, I was talking with someone yesterday, and they said that mental health is a choice. I'm like, yeah, I mean, I'm very vocal. Like, I take medication for anxiety and depression. Like, I'm very vocal about it. I'm not ashamed of it. It happens. But when I was in college, I stopped bowling my junior year, like, at the middle of the season. It was just because I wasn't in it anymore. I was miserable. I had a bad coach, and I started to hate the game that I loved so much. And it was hurting the team and hurting myself and other people more than anything. And I'm so glad that I did that, because it really saved my life in a lot of ways. And I'm sure this is saving his life as well. It's not even something to be, oh, this is funny, maybe he just has, like, he's just a little sad. Like, no, this is saving his life to step away. And it is not an easy thing to do. I know when I made that decision, I called so many people. I called so many mentors, people who even just like my coaches from back then who I maybe hadn't talked to in a couple years. I talked to so many people. There's a lot of people you have to talk to make that decision. It's not easy, because you're choosing to walk away from a game, a sport, something that has been a part of you, your identity, for decades. And so this tirade was so unnecessary. It's just unnecessary. It's not like he was leaving because he wants to go chill in Cancun. No, something is really hurting him, bothering him. He's dealing with some heavy stuff, and it's getting to the point where he cannot like perform for his team. He did that for the betterment of him and his team. So for Stephen A. Smith to go on this rant, it was embarrassing, and that's one reason. That is the major reason why people don't talk about men's mental health, and why a lot of people like just think it's not a real thing, when it is, guys. When it is.
0: Yeah, and it's the walk back too, right after, to go on his own show, you know, and then promote First Take. He walks, he kind of opens it up, and I didn't even want to play the audio for this. I didn't think it was worth it, just because it was such a joke. But he kind of opens it up with like a, you could hear me on First Take,
3: dude. I couldn't believe that.
0: 10 to 12 Eastern time.
3: I thought the same thing,
0: day.
3: Drake. I was like, what?
0: It's like, I was saying it on First Take. 10 to 12 Eastern ESPN. It's like a little shameless plug they threw in there, and then talked about his own mental. It's like, if anybody understands mental health, obviously it's me. Obviously it's me. I'm the guy who's gone through this. And I that was just, it's you buy yourself a first class ticket to our idiot of the day. All right. That's your heavy 5 minutes of the day. Let's brighten your morning back up. It is our idiots of the day.
4: Idiot of the day.
0: The New York Giants? See, Pete, I thought that Odell Beckham Jr.'s career was over. He gets cut by the Giants, and all of a sudden, he's right back in the National Football League. Whether it's warranted, justified, any of that, that is to be determined. But Odell Beckham Jr. let go by the Giants, picked up by the Minnesota Vikings yesterday. Are the Giants idiots, now that Braxton Berrios got hurt, the guy they replaced Odell with, are the Giants idiots for shipping Odell to Minnesota?
3: No, there's a reason why Odell Beckham Jr. is a free agent, and that's because he's not effective anymore. All you have to do is look at his birth certificate. I mean, the odds are really stacked against a guy like that to be able to perform even at, you know, a somewhat high level, or 75% or 60% of what they used to be. I think the thing he provided the Giants, and this is totally ironic because you saw it last week when some of the Giants were notified that he had been cut. One of them actually on the air was Thibodeau, and he was told by a reporter, and Thibodeau was really upset. Like, I think he had a really positive impact on the locker room, and that's pretty interesting. So if you're looking for a guy who can add depth and maybe be a mentor and an experienced guy in the locker room, you've got Odell Beckham Jr., and maybe that's the right guy. But as far as like somebody who's going to make an explosive play, no, it's not him anymore.
0: Yeah, I don't. the Braxton Berrios thing, the Giants are just in a tough spot in general. And injury-wise, those continue to stack up. Berrios will be out for the rest of the year with an ACL injury. And now Odell Beckham Jr. heads to Minnesota where maybe he helps. Like, it's not the offense that makes that whole operation move in Minnesota. I don't think Odell's going to play corner anytime soon for Brian Flores' defense. This is a team that has gone two games without scoring a touchdown, and they're undefeated 4-0, Pete. That's an impossible task.
3: Yeah, it's an impossible task, but I think, honestly, these guys are getting it. Like, I think Kevin O'Connell is getting it. I feel like to lean into that defense and allow that to be your identity and try to play mistake-free football offensively and score points when you can, that could be the recipe to a Super Bowl appearance for the Vikings. Don't take too much risk.
0: We've got some audio that I supposed to play earlier in the show, and I glazed over it. This Joe Burrow, it's our final idiot of the day, is this reporter. When in the Bengals post-game press conference, I guess pre-game press conference this week, Joe Burrow was asked one of the questions of all time, Joe.
5: Is there one thing that galled you coming out of the game that you really...
6: That what?
5: Galled you.
6: Oh, I don't know that one. You have to bring the Webster's out for me.
5: Is there any one play that really pissed you off that you wanted to say, I'm going to work on this Wednesday?
0: That galled you? One play that galled you? New one for me, Pete.
3: A new one for me as well. If there's going to be a word of the day situation there, okay, that's great. But no, otherwise, if you're having a press conference, maybe it's a tactic to try to seem like you're talking down to somebody. But it didn't hit for me.
0: Throw that into your Wordle. Hey, when we come back, let's take you to Tampa, where this time tomorrow, Todd Bowles will be fired. More on that on the Drake Toll Show.
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0: Is Todd Bowles on the plane? Has anybody seen Todd Bowles?
1: You're probably right up the street from me.
0: It's post game. We are. I want you to picture this. We're at Dallas, Fort Worth. Airport's there. Plane, team plane's there. It's got the Bucks logo painted on the side.
2: Thank you, passengers, for boarding. We have Boeing 737, 145 seats. We have 144 sold, so we're almost at full capacity. We'll be taking off in 3 minutes.
0: And the one empty seat is where Todd Bowles was supposed to be. He will be on the tarmac tomorrow. This time tonight, actually, he'll be on the tarmac still this time tomorrow, trying to find a different way home to Tampa Bay. Not only will the Bucks lose tonight to the Dallas Cowboys, but after the Bucks lose to the Dallas Cowboys, Todd Bowles' tenure is done in Tampa. But this goes deeper than Todd Bowles, the head coach of the Buccaneers. This goes to Vita Vea or Baker Mayfield and the way that the Bucks operated in the offseason, where they decided, let's piss off our entire football team until midnight before the year begins. Then we'll sign Vita Vea to a contract extension. Then we'll sign Baker Mayfield to a contract extension. And then we'll just suck. We'll suck on fire. In a division that's wide open now, Tampa is 0-4, about to move to 0-5. And the same Tampa Bay Buccaneers that I picked to win the South, that I picked to make a playoff run with Baker Mayfield, that team is maybe the worst in the NFC right now. It is Westwood One Sports and the Westwood One Sports app. You're listening to the Drake Toll Show, and Todd Bowles will not be the coach this time tomorrow of the Tampa Bay Buccaneers. If I have anything to say about it, Pete, he is done.
1: He's not done. You are right. He is a dead man walking. But he's not done. They're not going to fire him tomorrow. I think if
0: why wouldn't they? What's the point in keeping him?
1: No, it's a great question. I'm happy you asked, because you keep him to keep everything aligned and to be efficient and prudent and thoughtful about what your next move is. If you don't know, and maybe they do, right? But this is the same family, talking about the Glazer family, where they basically went above their general manager's head. And I have this on very good reporting, right? That they went above their general manager's head and offered Baker the big deal, like right before the season was going to start. Nobody really expected that. But it happened, and maybe it took some of the fire, or at least turned down the stove underneath Baker's rear end, because we know that's when he performs at his best. So that happened. And the reason that I bring that up is because this is not an organization that was expecting this season to start out this way. So they don't have a plan B right now. I'd be surprised if they did. I'm sure the wheels are always moving. But I'm talking about, you don't want to go out like the Cowboys did last year, right? Or 2 years ago, when you let go of Mike McCarthy and you have like a swing and a miss, a swing and a miss, a swing and a miss. And then all of a sudden, you're the story of the offseason because you're an embarrassment because you had no clue what you were doing inside your building as far as where you were going with the next head coach. I think the Buccaneers keep Todd Bowles, and if things continue at this pace, they start to figure out exactly who their next coach is going to be. And they figure that out off the record, in the shadows, and maybe it's a Mike Tomlin. And maybe it is, I mean, I would love it to be a Brian Flores, but his litigation with the NFL right now, I think, keeps that in question, you know, his future as a head coach. But any organization will be very lucky to have that guy right now. But I think you zero in on a couple of guys, and you can make the transition much smoother than we fire Todd Bowles on the 9th of October. We have an interim coach all year long, and now all of a sudden the interim coach actually pulled a couple wins out of his rear end in the month of December, and oh, we might keep him. There's support in the locker room. And then all of a sudden you make this emotional decision, and you're waking up 2 years from now, and you're like, well, what do we do? Like, you got to be measured about it, and that's why you don't let Todd Bowles go right now.
0: Lane Kiffin, 2008, Oakland Raiders. Dennis Allen, 2014, Raiders.
1: That's a bad example. The Dennis Allen is a good example.
0: Joe Philbin, 25. They're all examples of guys who got fired early in their early in a season. It was 1-4, 1-3 actually. The Lane, you have 4 games in that Lane was fired. Dennis Allen was fired.
1: Yeah, but nobody gets fired with an overhead projector like that. Was an insane situation. It was like that was the Raiders at the peak of dysfunction.
0: Sure, and then they did it again with Dennis Allen and Joe Philbin, Miami Dolphins in 2015. He started 1-3. The projector be damned, Lane Kiffin probably deserved. He wasn't ready to be an NFL head coach. And Todd Bowles, in the same way, is not ready to compete in this position as the head coach of the Tampa Bay Buccaneers. And to your point, look, I think that the franchise itself is to blame, because here's the problem. You bought Baker in the offseason, and you probably shouldn't have done that. Baker Mayfield's at his best when his back's against the wall. You and I both agree on that. And It was almost like this contract, this holdout. The holdout was on the Buccaneers' side. They were the ones holding out a training camp here, forcing Baker, puppet on the stick, you dance, monkey, dance, and then we'll pay you. You prove it, and then we'll pay you. And then they get cold feet, and they say, oh, fine. Here's your money.
1: Yeah.
0: And
1: the dude, because they weren't aligned. Their front office and their ownership weren't aligned, and that is always an issue.
0: You know, so I work one of my I work for the Savannah Bananas, work Locked On, work obviously Westwood One Sports, and one of these jobs is technically a contracted job, and so I get paid based on my performance. Locked On, I get paid based on performance, and I thought about it probably 2 years ago. I was like, I want to go to leadership and ask for a flat just salary. Like I want to figure out a way to get on salary. And then I was in the shower, this is probably 2 or 3 days ago, that I actually really started breaking it down. I was like, man, if 2 years ago they had put me on a flat rate salary, and if I wasn't eating what I kill, if I wasn't, you know, driven by the numbers so that I could bring in the revenue that is based on my performance, I probably wouldn't be near as good of a host or near as focused as a host that I am the person who's hungry, who's got to go hunt. Like I got every single day, 2 or 3 podcasts a day to hunt. Baker doesn't have to hunt. You paid the guy. You put the guy on salary. He doesn't have to prove himself. Now, Baker's hurt. The franchise is 0-4. Todd Bowles is likely fired. You shipped away your future Hall of Famer who wanted to stay in Tampa in Mike Evans at wide receiver. It's become a disaster. You're going to go in the span of 3 months from having a hungry Baker at a Todd Bowles with his ass on fire and a wide receiver in the Hall of Fame to now 0-5 after a loss to the Cowboys tonight, discussing whether or not you should keep this thing going and tank for Arch and pull off what the Dolphins just did and ship off your expensive quarterback somewhere else just to get him out of the organization. That's bad. Tampa flipped.
1: And that was a great, you did a nice job of kind of bringing us all into that. I would even give you a hang in there and take this compliment. I don't think it matters for you. Flat rate be damned, right? Like, I think you're always going to go 100 miles an hour. That's kind of what makes you a champion. And I think that's what makes Baker a champion to a degree, but I think he is at the end of his rope as an NFL guy. So there were a couple of miscalculations there made by the front office and the ownership group. One, they did this to themselves. He plays better when he's motivated. You didn't have to give him that contract. You knew he was going to play for your team all year long. So now you wanted to put all these eggs in a basket as far as the future is concerned, but now there may be no future with Baker Mayfield. And now you're stuck with him, and or this contract, you have to figure it out. And you've got to shift your perspective awfully quickly. And the ability for this front office to be nimble will probably dictate how well the future goes. But I am with you. It starts now. Across the board, this team is playing below expectation at almost every single position. And when that happens, you got to go to the head coach. And it could be a situation where he's lost the locker room. It goes all the way back to the Jets. I love Todd Bowles because he went to Temple, and I was a closet Redskins fan when I was a kid, and he was part of their Super Bowl runs. But he's never seemed like he's been having a good time as a head coach. I know he doesn't always have – we'd like him to tell it to his face a little bit more often that he's, like, enjoying this thing. But, man, it seems like every time you turn around, he's at a press conference answering uncomfortable questions, and I think that we all feel that way. You know,
0: On the other side, though, this speaks to the Dallas Cowboys that were so confident the Cowboys are going to win tonight against a team that I picked to win the NFC South preseason. This speaks to the Dallas Cowboys being in a much better spot today than we thought they were a week ago. Last Thursday, the 1-2 Dallas Cowboys, who had just picked up Joey Porter Jr., the all-pro corner, had a ton of questions. I think they have less questions today, and maybe it's by virtue of the NFC East being wide open for the Cowboys to take. I had dinner last night with Vern Lundquist, the legendary CBS broadcaster, and Terry Bradshaw, And we got to sit down in this green room beforehand and hang out for an hour, hour and a half before we did this event together. And at one point, Terry was asked during the event about the Dallas Cowboys. He works for Fox now and doesn't always get to wax poetic about all 32 teams. He was asked about the Dallas Cowboys. Terry, the question was, are the Cowboys the NFC East darlings right now?
3: I hope they are. I hope they get it. I hope they win it. And I tell you what else I hope. I hope they win a playoff game. I told Jerry Jones back in the spring, I was speaking in Palm Desert. And Jerry Jones was in the audience, and they came up and said, Jerry Jones is in the audience. I said, Jerry Jones, the owner of the Cowboys? And they said, yeah. And I said, get out of here. So I said, Jerry, what? Jerry Jones, are you out there? And he raised, I said, stand up. I said, you pay my ass $60 million, I'll win you a Super Bowl.
0: That's pretty good. Pretty good. He's still got it. He's Spitfire. He's got his fastball. That's where I mean, Bradshaw said, I hope, and he would go on to say that it's because the Eagles have so many question marks now on the offensive line as they've traded away their center and their star right tackle is retired because the quarterback situation in Washington with Daniels is bleak. And the quarterback situation we know with Jameis Winston in New York is not permanent. The Cowboys have a wide open path to win the NFC East. This is as confident as I've been about the Cowboys in Brian Schottenheimer's tenure. And maybe that's not saying much, but I have confidence in the Dallas Cowboys.
1: Well, yeah, and you have confidence in the chaos that surrounds them, right? And their ability to be comfortable in that chaos is going to tell us tonight whether they're ready to be the hunted once again. You know, and to me, that's where the Cowboys need to find themselves. Much like they did 3 years ago, because that was the last time they played a big game like this on a huge platform, on a nationally televised game at night where the whole nation was watching, whole world was watching, because it's the Cowboys, and they're favored to win the NFC East. The door has swung wide open with what's going on with Lane Johnson, right? Him retiring from the Eagles. By the way, Bradshaw, did he mention anything about what Stephen A. Smith said about Lane Johnson?
0: No. Okay. This was, dude, I'm telling you.
1: Because he's a mental health guy. He's right. A guy who's been open about his depression and mental health. So I'm sure he probably found that to be insane.
0: And Bradshaw told some stories about Super Bowl 10. Like, this guy was in his bag about how, you know, CTE and the hits that he took. And kind of, he can kind of pinpoint some of the big hits he took over the course of his career, which was fascinating to listen to. And sitting in that room.
1: Did you know anything about what Stephen A. Smith said about Lane Johnson?
0: No. Okay. This was, dude, I'm telling you.
1: Because he's a mental health guy. He's right. A guy who's been open about his depression and mental health. So I'm sure he probably found that to be insane.
0: And Bradshaw told some stories about Super Bowl 10. Like, this guy was in his bag about how, you know, CTE and the hits that he took. And kind of, he can kind of pinpoint some of the big hits he took over the course of his career, which was fascinating to listen to. And sitting in that room, what was interesting is Bradshaw was slated to fly in. We were going to get dinner around 5:30. He ended up being a little bit late, and it just threw his day for a loop. So we didn't even get to the meat and potatoes, a lot of those topics. The president was flying into the same airport at the same time as Bradshaw in Austin, Texas. And so they had to, or maybe San Antonio, they had to divert Bradshaw's plane to Pflugerville. Yeah.
1: Oh, no way.
0: Yeah. So it was an odd evening, but we got him in there. Quickly, Pete, before we jump into the rest of the NFL going into this week, and we're going to talk to a New England Patriots expert, the voice of the Patriots coming up, but we have a text, 310-840-4910. Shannon in Alabama says, good morning. Questions for Pete. As an Eagles guy, is it the coach or the QB that has to go? If the Eagles make a change, we'll keep you in the NFC East since we're talking Cowboys. Who do you think is out, Sirianni, Hurts, or both?
1: It pains me to say this, but it's got to be Sirianni because – you make an investment in Jalen Hurts that's upwards of, you know, $200 million. That's the dog you got in the fight, and that's who you go with. Nick Sirianni is failing this test right now as far as being able to hold the line and keep this team on the same page when turmoil hits. And he's shown an inability to do it. This reminds me of a few years ago when the Eagles went into free fall during the second half of their season, that same year where the Cowboys were on fire and won the division and hosted a divisional playoff against the Green Bay Packers. It is not good right now what's going on in Philly. And I think if somebody had to go, it will be Sirianni. That's my question. By the way, I got one little thing I got to talk to you about, Drake. And I've been hanging on to this, and I'll get it in before the break. Well, I, really... I feel like the idiot of the day. Because last night, when I moved into this house with my wife, we both had all these different streaming services, and you know, everybody's always trying to figure that one out, right? Like, sometimes you just go with messy, because you know where everything is. But we said, okay, no. We'll get Spectrum in the new house, and we'll use Spectrum's cable, which I was against the whole time. I'm like, this is not a good idea. I don't need to deal with Spectrum. Not that the company is doing anything wrong, but it's just too many cooks in the kitchen. I got Hulu. You have YouTube TV. Let's just stick with those and pay the extra. We'll be fine. No. We got to use the Spectrum. Okay, fine. So basically, you cut your nose off to spite your face. I give away all the power I had in knowing where my channels were at the right time. Next Tuesday, I'm calling a game. It's Jacksonville State and FIU, right? It's going to be on ESPN2 on Tuesday night. Jacksonville State was playing Kennesaw State last night. I'm like, okay, I need to watch their game. It's on CBS Sports Network.
0: Yeah.
1: I had a better chance of finding the Lost Ark, dude. I mean, I needed a team of archaeologists and Indiana Jones to find CBS Sports Network. My friends, Chris Lewis and Taylor McHarg, were calling the game. I might as well have called one of them and said, just put it on speaker, dude, so I can hear what's going on, because I don't have any clue as to how to find this. Like, the CIA found Bin Laden faster than I was able to find CBS Sports Network. I thought I was going to have to submit to a DNA sample. There were so many different passwords. I never found it, dude. I never found it. Go with what you know. Don't change your cable systems up like that. I was an ugly man last night in this house, and it was all because we have to change this. We got to save a nickel and a dime here. Just stick with it, okay? Just stick with it. But honestly, overall, that's a huge problem. If I can't find that game, right, at 40-some years old, how's the guy who's 65, whose kid is playing it, how's he going to find it? He's not. He's not going to find it. Like, that's an issue, and this shouldn't be that complicated.
0: The old man yells at cloud, wins again. Pete, you've taken us a minute over our break. We got the voice of the New England Patriots on the other line. So we'll hear about that one after the show. In the meantime, good rant, though. I appreciated that.
4: That's good, Merce.
0: Some good perspective. He's Pete Souza, co-hosting. Addy Bates produces. Laura Jimenez runs the board. There's your tease. The voice of the New England Patriots joins us. We ask him, is Drake May back next? You know, what Clutch Parlays is so good at is transparency. Right now, I can go in and see that this year in the NHL already, Clutch Parlays has a 56% success rate on the spreads in the NHL, 80% success rate in the NBA preseason. 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

The New England Patriots. You know, for a team we spent a lot of the offseason on, and we spent a lot of the offseason on their controversy, I think what we missed was how damn good the New England Patriots are. And Pete, I love that you brought it up yesterday, that New England, of the teams that are 2-2, has the best shot to go to the Super Bowl, to make a return appearance to the Super Bowl, and how Mike Vrabel, even in the way he approached the C.J. Gardner-Johnson conversation, C.J. Gardner-Johnson, defensive back for the Bills, who was firing shots at New England, Mike Vrabel fired some shots back. It's that swagger. And when Vrabel's got the swagger, that's when New England seems even more dangerous. And dangerous is the word that I want to use coming off their victory over the Buffalo Bills 29-26 on Sunday. It is Westwood One Sports, the Westwood One Sports app. Drake Toll alongside Pete Souza on the Drake Toll Show. And now there is no better expert when we're talking New England Patriots than Bob Soucy, the voice of the New England Patriots. Bob, appreciate your time up early with us this morning. And

0: giving us the perspective of New England. How crucial was that? When, I mean, you're on the verge of dropping a 1-3 with a road loss to the Bills, but no, you go in there and take care of business. How crucial was that win for this franchise?
1: Good morning, Drake and Pete, and it's good to be with you this morning. And crucial only begins to describe it, and not just for the Patriots, but for the quarterback, Drake May. And not just for the short term, but I think for him going forward, or the weight of expectations on his shoulders coming off last year and the way this season began, a very frustrating start to the year. And he certainly was far from his best compared to last year, but he got a signature comeback, leading the Patriots on that fourth quarter drive to the lead after falling behind the Bills. And then, of course, the defense seals it. And really, that's the one thing that was missing from May's resume a year ago. He didn't have that late game heroic performance, so to speak. I use that word loosely, heroic, in terms of leading the team from behind. And so he got that on the road. It puts the Patriots in the division race. Have they lost to the Bills? Now they're three games in arrears, behind Buffalo, and they take care of the most difficult test within the division on the road. And they did it shorthanded without Christian Gonzalez and Christian Barmore, two of their three best defensive players. And really, as much as I say it was a big game for Drake May, the Patriots did it with their defense, holding the Bills offense, really limiting them well below their average per game. Now, they lost DJ Moore during the contest, so that was certainly a factor for the Bills. But they took away Dalton Kincaid at tight end, and they limited James Cook for much of that game, and they did not allow Josh Allen to beat them with his legs. So, I think Swagger's right. I think Mike Vrabel really got that back for the team last week in practice. You're right about that, Drake. But for me, it was really the performance by Drake May, but also the defense coming off a very poor performance all the way around against Jacksonville the week before.
2: Hey, Bob, I just want to jump in here and follow up a little bit on the Drake May. One of the things that I thought was maybe underreported or people didn't talk about enough was, Mike Vrabel had spoken about him having no limitations physically in practice leading up to that game at Buffalo. And it really did feel like he was back in his bag. He was out there thriving. He wasn't like surviving a quarterback like it felt like sometimes in the first few weeks. Is any of that, to your knowledge, like health related? Is he moving forward now with a clean bill of health where we're going to see this guy at 100%? Whereas maybe before, it wasn't something that was talked about a lot, but he was hindered a little bit by some nagging injuries, maybe some of the stuff that hurt him last year.
1: Yeah, he had the shoulder injury last year in the postseason and then had a procedure in the offseason to clean it up a bit. And coming into the year in training camp, he put on some good weight, some muscle. He looked good in camp. I don't think anybody watching training camp practices on a regular basis detected a lack of arm strength or any lingering effects, and we really heard nothing of the sort. And then after the game a couple of weeks ago, Drake was asked a question in the post-game press conference about his shoulder. And he didn't necessarily rule out the possibility that there was shoulder discomfort or shoulder pain. It was kind of a meandering answer. And the following day, on a morning appearance on WEEI radio in Boston, did the same. And so that raised a lot of speculation. The Patriots wound up putting him on the injury report, whether that was in reaction maybe to concern for the league or not. There's been some speculation about that. It is unknown to me, but he was on the injury report last week with the shoulder injury, not limited whatsoever in practice. And then by the end of the week, he was off that report. And Mike Vrabel, as you said, told the press, no limitations on Drake May. So I can't put it on that. I think his decision-making has really come into question. And maybe it goes back to the postseason a year ago and just the defenses that he saw, some of the confusion against the Seahawks in particular, the constant pressure that he was under. I think the lack of familiarity and trust with some of the people around him. And I think in some cases that was the offensive line as well as the receiving core. His two favorite targets from a year ago were Stephon Diggs and Kayshon Booty. Diggs was let go in the offseason, released. Booty was traded just before the season began. And then A.J. Brown, with whom he formed a pretty good chemistry during training camp, that we saw, especially building toward the end of training camp and really having a lot of momentum going into the season, he goes down in week one. So I think for May, it was really a process of a lot of different factors contributing to his struggles, the defenses he was facing, the cover six schemes the teams were going with, maybe not a full trust in the receivers that he had around him without Brown and with Diggs and Booty long gone. And I think on Sunday what we saw with Buffalo is as the game went along, he showed more confidence and certainly had to zip some throws in there. There are still some times when his mechanics fail him, still some times when he's trying to force things. He had a fumble that was really careless in the pocket. He's got to take care of the ball a lot better. And, you know, I think that at least in the case of Sunday's game against Buffalo, from a mental standpoint, he got over a huge hump because he really was a guy that showed how much he was affected the week before in Jacksonville. His body language was very poor in that game.
0: I'm glad you went there because Drake May, to me, is not the problem, has not been the problem. If there is a problem to identify here, and by the way, it's Bob Soucy, the play-by-play voice of the New England Patriots, joining the Drake Toll Show. And Bob, to me, what the question we've asked in the last two or three weeks has been the skill position group for New England. How much do they leave to be desired at this point through 4 weeks of the season? I'll pose that same question to you. Is how close are the skill guys to gelling together, whether it's Travion Henderson or Ramondre Stevenson or Mac Hollins, Romeo Doubs? At what point do we see, all right, wow, New England's got it, and the horses are in the stable for May to get the ball to?
1: You know, Drake, I think if you compared the roster going into this regular season to last year, I think across the board people would say, oh, it's a much better team, a much more talented team. Certainly a better offensive line going into the season and a better core of receivers with Brown to start the year as their number one. You would say as well, the addition of Eli Raritan as a third-round pick at tight end, the way we saw him play during training camp, that was going to be a guy that would have a role in this offense going forward. Well, what happens? Brown goes down immediately. They wind up losing their right guard in consecutive weeks. So on Sunday against the Bills, they start their third right guard in as many weeks. They have a situation where Raritan catches a touchdown pass in Seattle, then gets hurt. He misses a game. In the Buffalo game, he comes back. He gets hurt again. So they're also facing this year, even though they went into the season with a more talented roster, I think, they're facing injuries like they didn't last year. They really didn't have any health issues outside of a loss of Antonio Gibson, who was the third running back and kickoff returner, tore his ACL early in the season. Outside of that injury, there was nothing catastrophic for them to face. And already this year, they put more players on injured reserve than they did all of last season, including the offseason of 25. And on top of that, the schedule's much better. I mean, they come out of the gate this year after that Super Bowl appearance, and they play four teams that went to the playoffs the previous season. And in the case of, you know, certainly three of them, very good defenses overall. So, you know, from that standpoint, a lot of different factors, again, play into it for the Patriots.
2: Hey, Bob, I'm curious about, like, the personality of the team. Obviously, all the offseason stuff could contribute to a tense climate at times, and maybe some of the things that have been reported that Mike Vrabel hasn't quite been his swashbuckling self in the early phases or the early phase of the season. But man, it seems like he's kind of found that again. And, you know, Drake mentioned it and the interview he did on the radio where he fired back at CJ Gardner-Johnson, kind of taken up for Chisholm. I thought that was really cool. And I'm curious to get your thoughts being around it at ground zero like you are. Do you feel like this is a team that is sort of rediscovering the personality it used to help it advance to the Super Bowl last year?
1: Yeah, Pete, you know, I think that's certainly a factor. In Mike Vrabel last week, Kevin Byard talked about it. Vrabel showed the team video of Allen Iverson stepping over an opponent on the court. Mm. And the message
2: Tyronn
1: was,
2: Lue.
1: It's time for us to start stepping. Yeah, Tyronn Lue, yes. It's time for us to start stepping over people. And that was the message in the locker room. And Kevin Byard, who is a first-year Patriot and played with Vrabel on that team that went to the AFC Championship in 2019 in Tennessee, last week talked about Vrabel's presence and the message and I think the motivation the team had. Coming off an embarrassing performance, really, especially defensively, to allow five touchdowns and five trips in the red zone for Jacksonville in that previous lopsided loss. But I've got to say, I think as much as Vrabel's presence and that vibe that he lends to his team, they missed Stephon Diggs and the energy he brought. When you talk about the swagger from a year ago, and you go back, in fact, to the Crossroads win for them in 2025 at Buffalo. They were 2-2. The Bills were unbeaten at 4-0. The Patriots go in there and win on the last second field goal. As a team that won only four games each of the previous 2 years, that was a game when Diggs was on fire, both on the sideline and on the field. And I think that energy throughout, he was the guy that gave all the pregame speeches on the field and provided a lot of the juice in the locker room, so to speak. And, you know, he's a guy that certainly has worn out his welcome elsewhere. But in his brief time with the Patriots, I think he brought something that they really, really needed coming off two miserable seasons without a roster that had guys that knew how to win. And I think what happened this year is he was gone. And, you know, there's a lot of guys on that team that, you know, when they get on the field, they play hard and they hit hard. But they're not necessarily guys that are vocal or show their intensity off the field. And I do think that they kind of started to discover that a little bit last week, emanating from the head coach. And then within the game, that last drive, the Efton Chisholm comes through on the two catches that he made. He's a guy that can bring some of that energy just in the, you know, the feel-good nature of his story and how hard he works and how well he's liked by his teammates.
0: He is Bob Sozzi, the radio voice of the New England Patriots, joining the Drake Toll Show. And Bob, again, appreciate your time. Last thing we got for you, going into this Sunday, and by the way, the Patriots on paper are favored in four of their next five matchups. This could be a healthy stretch in the middle of the year for New England, but this game against Las Vegas looks a lot tougher than we considered it to be a month ago. As you're building your boards and prepping for Sunday's game, how legitimate is this Vegas team based on what you've seen?
1: Well, I think they're very legitimate. And I think you go back again, you know, Clint Kubiak and his play calling, the way he handles, his offense, the approach that the Seahawks took against the Patriots last year. Now, obviously, he doesn't have Kenneth Walker, but Genty is a talented back. And I look at them and the Patriots thus far, when it comes to their defense, they've been vulnerable at times against the run, particularly on the edges. And I look at, you know, the Raiders coming in with a quarterback like Kirk Cousins, as well as he's playing 11 touchdown passes to this point. And they're tight ends. And I think the Patriots have had a difficult time covering tight ends. And certainly the Raiders have one of, if not the best, in Bowers. But a second one has been a factor against the Patriots in the games that I've seen in Myers. So I think the Patriots are going to have their handful defensively against Kubiak, Cousins, and company. And with Max Crosby rushing Drake May. I mean, Crosby last year applied pressure that forced an interception. The Raiders came into New England and spoiled Mike Vrabel debut as head coach of the Pits, winning week one with a team that, you know, finished with only, what, three wins at the end of the year under Pete Carroll. So I look at the Raiders. They're playing a lot of confidence. They certainly were very, very competitive and could have won that game in Kansas City, if not, ironically, for Kenneth Walker especially. And I also look at the Patriots. You know, Ramondre Stevenson didn't practice yesterday. That's a big loss for them. The Raiders don't have a great run defense. And Ramondre Stevenson is by far the Patriots' best running back. Now, if they create a hole, Trayvon Henderson can take it to the house. But Stevenson, it's not a coincidence that when Ramondre Stevenson ran well against the Bills last Sunday, the Patriots had success, because I think he's a very underappreciated player on this Patriots team. And again, you know, across the board, the injuries for them have really piled up this year. So while they're favored in four of the next five, I think these games, even the Jets game, looks a lot tougher today than it did in the off season. So I think they've got their hands full to try to string together a winning streak that propels them to the top of the division, or at least among the AFC contenders. They still got a long way to go.
0: You know what they say about those Boston guys? Always level-headed. Always objective and right down the middle. And Bob Sozzi brought the business today. He's at Bob Sozzi on Twitter. That's S-O-C-C-I. Drop him a follow. We'll be watching
3: awesome
0: this Sunday.
3: Stuff, Bob.
0: Bob, thanks so much for joining us up early.
1: My pleasure, guys. Good to be with you.
0: Yeah, again, the radio voice of the New England Patriots and Pete, just to tie a bow on this, I know we're hitting close to a break right here, to tie a bow on this, interesting perspective. Ramondre Stevenson is the best running back the Pats have. If he's out Sunday, that could be a big blow to the franchise.
2: It could be a big blow. And, you know, ultimately, the ability to establish a running game is the key to everything for the Patriots. So, yeah, that could be huge, and we'll have to see what happens with his health.
0: If Brian Schottenheimer loses tonight, is he fired as the head coach of the Dallas Cowboys? We'll hear from Jerry Jones next on the Drake Toll Show.
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0: got a sweet little body and she's rolling in the caddy with me.
1: Do you can Brian Schottenheimer if the Cowboys lose to the Buccaneers? I mean, that's the question that I got today. Here's Jerry Jones on our... No, not you. Not your turn yet. It's Jerry Jones.
2: Okay, go to Jerry.
1: And you do not want to interrupt Jerry Jones. Here's what he said on The Fan in Dallas on Tuesday.
3: When you're the ultimate decision maker, and I have that privilege in many areas, the one you need the most work on is in the mirror. That's the cat right there that you need to get right. And you need to be honest with yourself. And you need to say, how much... are you making that decision, or dare I say, influencing that decision? Because sometimes people are just background noise, and you're just making the decision.
1: Okay, here's I wanted to pause for a second there, and this sounds like an animatronic on a 1960s Disney ride, by the way, like a really spooky, scary 1960s Disney ride. What Jerry Jones sounds like. That, so take that into account. His decision making. Look in the mirror. Look in the mirror. That's his first nugget he gives the fan. Here's Jerry continued.
3: If you catch yourself on the wrong end of a couple of decisions, you really have to go back to the mirror. And I'll assure you, Shoddy or any of his delegations there are going back to that mirror. That's the culprit in the mirror.
1: I assure you, Shoddy and any of his delegations are looking in the mirror. Is that cryptic enough for you to believe that Jerry's being a little weird here, Pete?
2: No, I think he's not. I think he's being insightful. And first of all, he sounds like a sage, insightful? Which I really enjoy. Because it's all about, it really is.
1: A not sage? It's like FDR.
2: How about if I compare him to Michael Jackson? Because it literally is all about the man.
1: Well,
2: and I do believe that. Like, that's
1: Jerry Lee Lewis. Like 3 days before Jerry Lee Lewis died, he did perform at Jerry Jones' birthday party. So speaking of Michael Jackson, Jerry Lee Lewis, not that far off.
2: Okay, look, Michael Jackson and Jerry Lee Lewis have nothing to do with Jerry Jones right now. Let me tell you right now. Jerry Jones, what he's doing is honestly, he's being vulnerable in a sense where he's also saying, hey, I've had to answer to the guy in the mirror, right? I've been on the wrong end of some decisions.
1: And is he saying that?
2: Yes, he is. Yes, he is, 100%. That's a guy with a lot of wisdom and a lot of years on the planet. Sharing with us right now. That's a good message for anybody, dude. The answer really is in the mirror. For anybody getting up, going to work today, you think your life sucks, and I'm sure there are circumstances beyond your control, but at the end of the day, nobody's coming to get you. So look in the mirror and figure out how you can change things internally.
1: Mira.
2: But what he's telling us, let's get back to football now, and this is brass tacks. He's telling us that Schottenheimer looked in the mirror after that Baltimore Ravens loss, and he reassessed how he was doing things. He became 100% accountable for what went on in that last 6 seconds of football, which should never happen in an NFL game. I'm talking about in Brazil, the way they lost to the Ravens. The fact the Ravens set up for a clean field goal attempt after that whole situation where the Cowboys tied the game and were kicking off with 6 seconds left is something that is unforgivable from a football perspective. But it's also, with giving a second act, Brian Schottenheimer's learned from it. And I think his team has too. And I think that's what Jerry is saying. We are going to learn from our missteps. And it seems to me that Brian Schottenheimer already has. Now, here's where it gets dangerous, Toll. I'm looking in front of me on the monitor to the left. I look at you right in front of me, and you and beautiful Addy, and, you know, back and forth I go to ESPN. I just saw a graphic that said the Cowboys are a 78%. There's Sinatra, Addy's cat, and Cat Daddy, hang in there for this one, Sinatra. 78% the Cowboys are now, according to ESPN analytics, to win the NFC East.
1: Wow.
2: 78%. So what does that do? That builds up the expectation around the Cowboys, or around the planet, for Dallas to go out and put, like, it is toe tags and body bags tonight for the Buccaneers, if you're a Cowboys fan. You're an 8.5-point favorite. You want to cover that spread. I think they will. And you want to win by 2 touchdowns, maybe more. And you can stake your claim as you're setting now the tempo. You are the pace car in the NFC East. Tonight, I think that comes to fruition for Dallas. And after hearing what Jerry had to say, I feel even stronger about that.
1: If it doesn't come to fruition, that's a huge problem. That's a huge problem.
2: Yeah, I agree. The 180, the other side of that is a real, real bad loss, which could potentially happen, of course.
1: You've got to win tonight. You've got to win in convincing fashion on Prime TV. I was in an Uber a week ago. We'll end with this. I was in an Uber a week or two ago. I was in Cleveland. We're like, hey, you know, where can we catch the game? And guy's like, it's Thursday night. Had this like weird kind of punchy voice. We're like, yeah. Where can we watch football games? Like, every bar in town will have it on. It's easy. It's like, it's not easy. It's not that easy, dog. We're talking Prime TV with old man Al Michaels and Kirk Herbstreit's dog. It's not that easy. First two bars we went to, they were like, nah, man, we don't have Prime. Of course you don't. You don't have Prime. Yeah. So I'm going to go somewhere to some bar in Washington, D.C. where I'll be tonight and figure out, excuse me, sir, do you have Prime TV? It's like a Pip in Great Expectations, my little canteen out there looking for Prime TV all around town. It is Westwood One Sports and the Westwood One Sports app. It's Thursday. There's Sinatra. Old Blue Eyes, huh? It's time for Are You Smarter Than Drake Toll? I don't think Pete's won this one yet.
2: Let's go.
1: Addie's trivia team got first in trivia last night.
4: Chungus Beggars.
2: I think I won last week, but go ahead.
1: Beggars out of here.
4: That was why. Alrighty, we got a good one for you tonight. We got Drake Toll, we got Pete Souza, we got Big Sin. She already is the winner. Here's your first category.
5: History.
4: These are all questions from trivia last night. I kept them in the dome. Okay, you're going to have to fill in the blank. You need to give me the last two words of this MLK famous speech. You ready? And he's allowed me to go up to the mountain, and I've looked over, and I've seen the blank. It's two words.
2: The hillside?
1: That's one word. God's face.
4: Promised land. The promised land. God, you would not be on my trivia team. Next category.
5: Music.
4: Alrighty. Name this instrumental sound. It starts with a TW, okay? And it is a sudden vibrant.
2: Twang.
4: Yes, it is.
1: Oh, my dear.
2: Twisted.
4: What's the next category?
5: Science.
4: I got this one right for my team. The four main visible parts of a comet are the nucleus, the coma, the ion tail, and then blank.
2: The fire.
4: The fire.
1: The tail.
4: The dust tail. The dust tail.
1: Dust tail.
4: I got
1: wow.
4: that right. I'm smarter than Drake Toll. What's the next category?
5: Movies.
4: So you have to give me the actress's name, and you have to tell me the age range. So she's in the 50s, 60s, 70s. This is an American actress. She gained prominence for her comedic performance in My Cousin Vinny.
2: Marissa Tomei.
4: Uh-huh. And how old is she, do you think?
2: I think right about now she's probably 60.
4: Wow. You got both of those correct. Pete is running away with this. What's the next category?
5: Random.
4: All right, you have to give me the scientific name for a lion. There's two words. The first one is panthera. We got this right.
2: A cat. The big cat.
4: Panthera cat. What do you think, Drake?
1: The panthera optimus.
4: Leo. The panthera
2: Leo. Leo the lion.
4: Yeah. It means Leo large cat.
1: It's like Pete wins the game and says some stuff like that. And I'm like, God, Pete should never win this game. Pete should never... Leo, like the lion. Like, damn it, Pete. Armin Williams, Colin Jones, Ryan McGuire, Bruce Gilbert, thanks for a job. Pete Souza wins. Are You Smarter Than Drake Toll today? You Better You Bet, or your local programming coming up. Addie Bates, Laura Jimenez, Pete Souza. Thanks, guys. See you tomorrow on The Drake Toll Show.
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11: Oh, yeah. Happy Thursday, or for some of us, Friday. Oh, yeah. Strutting already because I am off tomorrow. But want to enjoy today because we got a lot going on, man. Wow. Wow, wow, wow. Whether you were losing your mind at Chase Center when Veronica Burton banged home a three out of nowhere, or whether you were feeling, dare I mention this out loud to the crowd, were you feeling petty schadenfreude at seeing the Padres get eliminated? We may need to do a deep dive on our Freudian feelings about the Padres. Or whether you were feeling unbelievably defeated and exasperated that the Dodgers keep winning, or whether, as I turn to my right, you extend a brotherly arm around the shoulder, and if I had one, a cold beer to my partner, Marcus, the Waterboy Boucher, whose Yankees were eliminated last night. Brother, if I had a cold one, I'd give it to you, dude.
17: Oh, man.
11: Good morning.
17: Murph, my man, good morning. I could use a couple cold ones. I could probably roll up a couple this morning. Ooh. I can indulge in a lot after last night, or I could be celebrating the Valkyries win. A little bit of a mixed emotion last night in the Boucher household. Watching my Valks get the win, but my Yankees get taken out by the Rays.
11: Yeah, let's spend a moment on the Yanks. I mean, because it was weird. I feel like, you know, I've been with you for a little bit now. I got a little Marcus... I don't have a PhD yet, but I'm working towards my my master's degree in Marcus. I don't feel like you were as emotionally attached to this Yankee team as you have been in the past. Am I wrong on that, or am I sniffing something out here?
17: I would say you might be sniffing the right case. Now, I would say it has to do more with the actual expectations and not having number 99 on the field. Aaron Judge, the kid out of Linden, California, who, of course, grew up such a big Giants fan here in Northern California.
11: Keep Kruk and Kipe's name out your mouth.
17: Yeah, and we never talked about it. Aaron Judge actually sent in a tribute video to Mike Kruko when he retired. They never played it at the ballpark or anything, but I saw it on the Giants YouTube page.
11: Wow.
17: So that was pretty damn cool.
11: Wow, that's almost like we should do a whole show on that today.
17: Like that was awesome, but that was the last time I saw Aaron Judge since he essentially didn't even play at all this season and it doesn't show up for the postseason. So coming into this year's postseason... Yeah, it was great to take out the Boston Red Sox and talk a little S, of course, against your biggest rival in baseball. But I didn't really have World Series expectations for this team, which is why, don't get me wrong, I was pissed off last night with the fan interference and watching Trent Grisham strike out to end the game last night. But overall, like, I feel like a parent where I'm not mad, I'm just disappointed.
11: Okay, all right. Just wanted to get a read on that. So how'd you feel about that guy mimicking the broom on your turf?
17: Yeah, I mean, I get that. Everybody wants to do that. And of course, Junior Caminero also channeled his inner Big Poppy, duh, Yankees lose. He was talking a lot of S, but that comes with the territory of playing against the Yankees because we know Yankee fans are relentless. They talk a lot of S, so anytime a team beats you in New York, they have the right to talk their ass.
11: You say they hate us because they ain't us, right? Well, here's the deal. I told you guys a few weeks ago, we made the big switch to YouTube TV. Oh, my God. Like, freaking the heavens parted and the rays of sunshine came down and angels appeared in my living room. Multiview.
17: Ooh.
11: Multiview.
17: So you got a little mix and match of everything
11: last
17: night.
11: It's unbelievable. I apologize to everybody who's been doing this for years and just been yelling at their radio like, hey, idiot, get YouTube TV, because now I'm seeing it all. So I had the Yankees up. That bled into the Padres, and it was all set against the Valkyries, as you mentioned.
17: Valhalla.
11: Which we got to get into right now because I tune in. We had yet another high school water polo game to go to
17: another
11: yesterday.
17: One.
11: Dude, can't stop, won't stop, bro. Cannot stop, won't stop. You need me, find me near a pool where a guy in a white pants and a white shirt is blowing a whistle. Because the water polo refs come in the all white. It's like they're going to one of those all white parties. You know?
17: We talking Dallas Cowboys? Oh, no, you're talking more like,
11: Who had the all white parties?
17: P. Diddy.
11: I was afraid of that.
17: I mean, that's the first one I think of. What was it now? Michael Rubin, the fanatic guy, he kind of took over the all-white parties.
11: Water polo refs, like they're dressed like they're going to Michael Rubin's all-white parties.
17: Oh, yeah. Stay away from the baby oil.
11: Anyway, that's what
18: you know. Wash your hands, wash your butt.
11: Oh, dude. Oh, boy. Let's get back to the multi-view, shall we?
17: Yes. Yeah, let's get back to ball.
11: So I got back from yet another high school water polo game. Got the dub. Congrats to the boys. And so I said, well, what do I got to do? I said, I'm going to go multi-view. So I tune in, and the Valks are up comfortably. And I was like, wow, look at this freaking lavender machine. Look at these violent, what's my next word here? What's a V? Victors. I don't know.
17: Valkyries.
11: I was like, they are just cruising. And then all of a sudden, man, as I'm watching the Yankees on one screen, the early Padres Brewers on one screen, and the Valks, here come the Mark Davis's Las Vegas Aces. And by the way, he was in the building.
17: Yep, started to creep back last night.
11: And crept all the way back. Mm-hmm. And I couldn't believe it if you missed it last night. And I don't think the Barry missed it because they're dialed into the Valks. The Aces tie the game. They had not the hell of a stat when they tied it on Asa Wilson, who's ridiculous, by the way. When they tied the game, it was their first. Or did they actually take the lead at one point?
17: Yeah, they took the lead, and okay. I believe to your stat, you're about to hit us with.
11: Yeah,
17: the first time they've taken the lead since like the first quarter of game one.
11: Yes, that's what I was working towards.
17: How about that?
11: Yeah, why did I say they tied it? My brain not working? They took the lead, didn't they?
17: Well, I think they tied it and then took the lead.
11: I'll look it up.
17: A lot of back and forth in that fourth quarter.
11: Well, all of a sudden, I started to wonder. Me, I ain't a WNBA PhD, but, you know, I've seen some basketball. And I was like, wow, well, here you go. This is what they were talking about. The defending champs are going to defending champ. And I'm already crafting in my head the narrative. Well, you know, the Valks, they're ahead of schedule. You know, splitting two at home is good. You know, you can steal one in Vegas. Because I really felt like the steam train was pointing towards the Las Vegas Aces.
17: Felt like it.
11: And then Veronica Burton, who hadn't made a shot all game, banged home a three. And I was on my couch, on my multi-view couch, I was giving her the, baby, that is ice cold, man. And that was it. The Aces couldn't come back from that.
17: No, and then it turned into a battle of free throws.
11: A little too much, by the way.
17: Yeah, I'm with you. Like, back and forth. I get it. That happens all the time at the end of basketball games.
11: It felt like one of the more tedious 9 seconds I've ever seen in my life.
17: And then the Aces going with the strategy of trying to miss on purpose. They got the rebound, but the Valkyries get the block and they get the dub.
11: Yeah, unbelievable. So this team continues to just amaze. Now they're up 2-0 on the defending champs. Did I read that no WNBA team has ever come back from an 0-2 deficit? Is that right?
17: Oh, that I'm not sure about.
11: I thought I read that. Triple check me on that one. Don't put that in blood oath, everybody. But, I mean, they're in the driver's seat. That said, I looked Friday night. They're in Vegas, and already Vegas is like a 4.5-point favorite in that game. So.
17: Yeah, I'm sure the books are going to favor the Vegas being back at home, not having that Valhalla hometown kind of advantage going into it. But the Valkyries are one game away from going to the WNBA Finals in their second year of existence.
11: It's absolutely insane. And I was reading more stories, you know, that the story came out that they've made $100 million in revenue, something like in their second year. And that, you know, that story came out a while ago that they are valued at $1 billion. You see, Lacob went on CNBC and said, he said, that might be low. That's what he said. That might be low.
17: Yeah, you're low.
11: Yeah, they did.
17: Lacob.
11: Asia Wilson made a layup with 1:36 to go up 76-74. Then Gabby Williams knocked down a 13-footer.
17: Best player on the planet.
11: Play-by-play in front of me. That was an ice-cold shot, too. Because at that point in time, even though Valhalla was in a lavender lather, the Aces taking the lead had that feel of, oh, here comes the champ.
17: Some of that championship experience.
11: But Gabby hitting that shot to make it 76-76 was ice-cold. Then they... Dude, was that they missed the three, and then they got a shot clock turnover. They got a shot. The three was an air ball, so it was a shot clock turnover. Then with 41 seconds left, Veronica Burton hits that three. So that was it. Two huge shots down the stretch. Gabby Williams, Veronica Burton. So yeah, man. I mean, we might be looking at a WNBA Finals real soon.
17: That's insane.
11: Right down the street, dude. Right down the street.
17: Two blanking years.
11: Yeah. So we'll do a little bit of that today for sure. So it was a very eventful night. And then again, Padres. What is it? I mean, the enemy of my enemy is my friend, right? And right now, they are the Dodgers' prime rivals. Let's just say it for what it is, man. I mean, as much as everybody, the ancient rivalry, Bobby Thompson. Yeah, no, not now, bro. It's Padres-Dodgers. Those games are way more juicy. Those games are intense. Those games are competitive. And so, really, we Giants fans should be loading our hearts and dreams and hopes with the Padres. And yet, I can't deny. There was a part of me that, I don't want to say I was happy. That's the wrong word. I was rooting for the Brewers.
17: Yeah.
11: And I want to examine myself about that. What's going on with
17: that? No, that's fine to me because... It's not like this was an NLCS between the Dodgers and the Padres. Then you actually do have to have rooting interest for the Padres. Now you can root for the Brewers. Like, there's still not like a conflict of interest, in my opinion. Like, you didn't need the Padres to win this series down the Dodgers.
11: Should I have been more big-hearted towards the Padres, who've never won a World Series, who never hurt anybody? It's not like Padres fans piss you off.
17: Yeah, well, let me ask you this, because I wanted to make this comp, because obviously we know the two biggest rivalries in baseball are Giants-Dodgers, Yankees-Red Sox.
11: Padres fans would say Padres-Dodgers.
17: Historically. Yes. There's also some people who can make the argument now that Yankees-Rays could be a better rivalry than Yankees-Red Sox right now, even though we just saw them match up in the postseason. But from my perspective, you know how much I hate the Boston Red Sox, just like you hate the L.A. Dodgers. I wish I hated the Tampa Bay Rays more. Like, I respect their brand of baseball and the way that they play and the way that they go about their business so much. So, I don't know, is that a similar comparison to where you have so much hatred for one team? Maybe you don't have hatred for the little brother, the underdog of the division?
11: Yeah, maybe that's it. I don't know. I felt bad because, you know, I mean, they got denied, though. And I don't, are we getting to the point like Padres are going to Padre? Kind of thing, like they kind of like as that place, and that place is incredible. Is it the best crowd in baseball? It might be the best crowd in baseball.
17: Yeah, I mean, it's towards the top of the charts. I mean,
11: they are as dialed into every pitch, at least right now, and during this, they were as dialed into every pitch and every cheer as any baseball crowd I've seen in a while. Like, so I'm gonna give them a lot of credit. They've been an incredible crowd, but they couldn't get it done, man, and so they're out. They're out. And I tell you what about the Dodgers this year. My hatred has almost a fatigue. Like, yeah, of course I'm upset the Braves lost and laid down like dogs. Shout out Phil Simms, 1988. But I'm having trouble hating the Dodgers. It's not that I like them. I'm not telling you I like them. I don't know. You feel what I mean?
17: Was it because the Giants were so uncompetitive this year?
11: I don't know. It's just something about I kind of still waiting for somebody to knock the Dodgers off. I almost feel like them winning three in a row is like, irrelevant. Who cares? They're already so dominant. Go ahead, win three in a row at this point in time, you know? I'm almost like defeated, I guess is the word I'm looking for. I'm defeated. About I can't muster up the hate. They keep steamrolling. I'm like, they beat the Braves. I wasn't even like mad at the Braves. I was like, yeah, whatever. Whatever. So anyway, that's what's going on. And that fan interference, guys, you know me. In my younger days when I had more piss and vinegar, I'd be screaming into the mic, man. I hate fan interference. I hate it.
17: You're not a part of the game.
11: Now, I know in 1996, the Yankees used it to beat the Orioles.
17: Yeah, man. Time for that.
1: Back in my day, that was a home run.
11: Refs just blew that call.
17: Yeah, there was no replay back then.
11: Richie Garcia was his name.
17: Back in 1996.
11: Yeah, there was no replay.
17: No replay.
11: Yeah.
17: Uh-huh.
11: Yeah,
17: and that's the difference, because last night they called it a home run, but obviously went to replay and overturned it.
11: And I want to say that if anybody's watching the Padres-Brewers game late, Machado damn near tied the game while blowing a bubble. By the way, that was such a gangster move. He hit a ball 400 feet, and he was blowing a bubble. Go back and look at the replay. It's incredible. The bubble's coming out of his mouth as he's finishing his swing.
17: It's dialed in.
11: And it looks like it's a tank, but it dies at the wall. And is it Garrett Mitchell, the Brewer center fielder? Is that his name?
17: Yeah.
11: Last name Mitchell.
17: Last night.
11: He catches it. Would it have been a homer? I think so. But those Petco fences are only like 5 feet high. But, dude, a Padre fan reaches over and makes contact with Mitchell's glove. So had that thing somehow slipped out, we would have had a whole nother controversy.
17: Yeah.
11: Thank God Mitchell hung on to it. But fans, keep your damn hands to yourself.
17: Yeah, what are you talking about? I didn't see anybody touch the ball last night. There was no fan interference. That was a home run in my book.
11: Oh, man, oh, man. So it was a great night. Listen, it took my mind almost the fact that we got 49ers Seahawks on Sunday, and we got a lot to catch up to there. I see the spread has changed now up to 3.
17: Ooh.
11: I don't know why the money's gone Seattle's way a little bit. We'll get Kyle Shanahan's sound. We'll get a little injury report. Don't forget, this is a game, man. Last year, they didn't have Fred Warner, George Kittle, Mykal Williams, Dre Greenlaw, Debo Samuel. Come on now. There's a lot of different guys going to go play for the 49ers that were there when they lost 41-6 last time. So we'll get into that, and it's awesome. By the way, somebody just texted in and said, 916 says, you didn't used to be able to build your own multi-view on YouTube like you can now. They used to have pre-made multi-views. The switch to build your own has been a game changer. I will agree.
17: Huh.
11: Now, you can go up and just dial up whichever games you want. They used to just make you, we're going to offer you a multi-view, but one of the multi-views is like the Mac Tuesday night game.
17: Well, I was going to ask, do you have to fill out the full, like, quad? Like, do you have to pick 4 games?
11: Nope.
17: You could pick 3?
11: I had 3. So I had Valks, Yanks, Brewers, and then when, sadly, your Yankees lost, it was simply Valks, Brewers down the stretch. And then eventually it was just Brewers.
17: Yeah, and it's a nice, clean split screen, like dead space or anything like that.
11: It's unbelievable. Right. There's a little bit of dead space. Right. If you're doing 3, you have to have a little bit of dead space.
17: Yeah, that's what I figured.
11: It's a little bit of dead space, but it's really good.
17: All right.
11: And I'll be doing YouTube TV endorsements soon.
17: Multi-viewing.
11: All right, let's get the guest list from Walt on the other side. It's a Thursday, October 8, 2026 on The Sports Leader.
19: Another day, another red and gold dub.
20: Kittle gets a block from Brendel. Kittle is breaking free into space. George Kittle is racing. Hufanga on his heels won't get there. Touchdown! 49ers!
19: Now the 4-0 Niners head to Seattle to... Wait a minute, do I have to really say this? Fine. The 49ers head to Seattle to face the champs.
21: And the Seattle Seahawks.
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0: Bang, baby!
19: 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And only on your proud home of the red and gold.
0: Niners on three. One, two, three!
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17: Bright and early, it's the John Joe Curley question of the day. And Curley wants to ask you, who's the biggest X factor for the 49ers this weekend in their matchup against the Seattle Seahawks? 808-KMBR is the number if you want to give us a call or shoot us a text.
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0: I just feel like with us, we don't totally get into that outer stuff very much. I mean, every game is so tough no matter who you play, and you don't really attach years before to certain games. I feel like we're a new team, they're a new team, and we'll see how this series starts this year. We got them at least twice, and you never know if we have to play them a third time.
1: There he is, Kyle Shanahan, talking about how hard was it or easy was it to move on from the memory of last year's double-dip whipping at the hands of the Seattle Seahawks. It was under a year ago. Week 18 at Levi's Stadium, 13-3. Niners gain under 200 yards, and then the unspeakable. After the Niners bounce back from that, go to Philly and beat the Eagles, which was kind of underrated. You know what I mean? We're all talking, oh, what a terrible end to the season. Winning at Philly was pretty cool, right?
2: But when the Eagles were the defending Super Bowl champions.
1: Yeah. By the way, the Eagles. Oh. Jeez, what's going on
2: there? Yeah, that might have been the game that blew up the Eagles.
1: They just traded one of their mainstay O-linemen to Baltimore for a second rounder.
2: So they've lost two of their starting offensive linemen this week.
1: And Devontae Smith's not playing, and they're going to England, and the Jags are hot and all
2: weird,
1: that stuff. Anyway,
2: weird,
1: they are weird.
2: Weird.
1: But the Niners beat the Eagles in Philly, which, you know, used to be cause for, like, that's an entire season's worth of celebration. The problem was that was only the beginning. They had to go to Seattle for the divisional game. And got walloped 41-6, but Kyle's like, no, man, we move on. And I mentioned the names. I didn't even mention Mike Evans for some reason because I'm an idiot. But here are the players that will be for the 49 playing for the 49ers Sunday that were not playing in that 41-6 beatdown. Fred Warner, George Kittle, okay?

0: Mykel Williams, okay, Dre Greenlaw, Debo Samuel, and Mike Evans. Those are just among the players that will be different. So you like the 49ers to have a little better showing with those six bodies. Now, Nick Bosa, of course, played in week one last year, made the play that won the game, then, of course, missed the end of last year and will miss this Sunday.
1: Yeah, no Nick Bosa, but the 49ers definitely have more reinforcements this weekend than they did last year in the playoffs. And I'll sprinkle one more name on top, like I'm Salt Bae this morning.
0: Yeah.
1: I'll sprinkle in a little Osa Odighizuwa as well, who was a big offseason addition. So that's another piece of the puzzle that obviously did not play against the Seahawks last year. So maybe he helps out in the trenches with the possible return of Mykel Williams.
0: Yeah.
1: Those are two guys that were not on the defensive line last year when the Seahawks ran all over that 49er defense.
0: Thank you for including that. My brain doesn't work like it used to. So Warner, Kittle, Dre, Debo Evans, Mykel, and Osa. Seven significant figures will be playing for the 49ers that were not playing in that game. All right, so Thursday, we've got to get the guest list going because we did go long in the first segment. And as Walt plays the horns, one of the things I did want to get out of the first half hour, because I know we got guests coming our way, is I just want to make sure that everybody knows that, like, they say when, like, you see, you know, strange things, you should report them to the authorities, you know? Like, I don't know, have you ever seen, like, an object in the sky? And you're like, what is that? You know, right? In, like, Roswell, New Mexico? Or
1: a UFO?
0: Or if you're in the forest and you see, like, something that looks like Bigfoot or something like that.
1: Yeah.
0: I was telling Walt and Curly this morning, to tell you now in the audience, like, I got to be honest, I got to report to the authorities. Something happened at the end of the Rays game and the Brewers game. These people came out, these guys, they look like humans. And they got on the mound in the ninth inning. And they had, like, they had a really good skill. They, like, they had this ball in their hand, and they threw. And it was the ninth inning, and they had good stuff. And then the game ended. I was like, what is this? what are these things? What is it? One guy's named McGill, I think. Oh. I'm going to report him to the authorities. Mm-hmm. I think Baker was his name in Tampa. Mm-hmm. What is it? Do you know what that is?
1: It appears
0: in the ninth inning.
1: No idea.
0: Like Aurora Borealis, like the Northern Lights or something, or the Abominable Snowman, Loch Ness Monster.
1: No, you're just seeing things, Murph.
0: What is it?
1: Uh-huh.
0: It comes out of, like, they open a door, and they come out from a wall, and then they stand on a dirt hill in the ninth.
1: Was that the Tooth Fairy? The Easter Bunny?
0: I don't know. Huh. If anybody knows what those are, let me know.
1: Yeah, some type of mythical creature.
0: Let me know what they are. Yeah. Something named McGill or Baker. And the stuff. And it appears they had a power, too.
1: Wow.
0: Because the people who were standing 60 feet, 6 inches away couldn't do anything in their face.
1: Yeah, there was also, you know, a guy named Diaz out there the other night. Yeah.
0: Too soon, buddy.
1: Yeah, too soon.
0: All right, let's get the guy. Good morning, Walt. How are you, buddy?
2: Good morning. We're talking mystical creatures this morning?
0: Yeah, we're talking about rhymes. Yeah. I heard somebody call it a
1: what is that?
0: Closer?
1: What?
0: I don't know.
1: Never heard of it.
2: Watch your mouth.
0: Yeah, mm-hmm. We got 3.5 hours to solve the mystery.
3: Where you see?
0: Yeah, 3.5 hours to solve the mystery. what'd you think, Walt, between Valks, baseball? Where'd you go? Where'd you go last night?
2: I went baseball. I mean, flipping between, right? Watching a little bit of the Valks, but definitely baseball. Was locked into the Yankees. Sorry, Marcus. And
1: I'm not sorry. He's a Jays fan.
0: So you were delighted.
2: Go Jays. Yeah.
0: You were delighted that they lost.
2: Actually, no, because as a Rays fan, I don't like the Rays.
1: As a Jays fan, I don't like the Rays.
2: Yeah.
0: So you wanted both teams to lose. Well, who do you dislike more, the Rays or the Yankees?
2: What was that?
0: Who do you dislike more, the Rays or the Yankees?
2: I mean, the Yankees. Come on.
1: I mean, the Yankees are number one on the universe for everybody.
0: Nobody ever says, "Da Rays lose."
1: No.
0: Da Rays lose.
2: Da Yankees lose.
1: I told you this morning, like, I wish I hated the Rays more. Yeah. Like, I wish I had more rage and passion.
0: And they were wearing their oil slick throwbacks, too.
1: Yeah, and the damn devil ray on their chest, too. But you got to give credit where credit is due. They were the best team in the American League this year. They won the AL East. They were better than the Yankees during the regular season. They were better in the postseason, and they're just playing better baseball and a different brand of baseball, which I actually endorse as an old school baseball kind of guy.
0: I actually think, I mean, Rays Brewers would be like small market death in terms of, but it would be really good baseball.
1: The one reason why I don't want Rays and Brewers, I don't want an all indoor World Series.
0: That's good.
1: Baseball's an outdoor sport.
0: It is.
1: Take off the damn roofs.
0: 100%.
1: What are we doing?
2: That's so what we got it right in Toronto. It's retractable.
1: Yeah, at least you guys can open
0: still
1: it up there.
0: Feels indoor, bro.
2: Nah, come on.
1: You guys got a damn hotel in your stadium.
2: Okay, hey, now. Yeah, hey, yeah. That's next level stuff there.
0: Yeah. And sometimes you might, double dip, so to speak.
1: Yeah,
0: you watch a game and have fun.
1: You might see some people talking up there.
0: Hey, now. Talking.
1: Talking.
0: Get a little too much. Yeah, don't get me started. Hey, and then Padres, were you, shall I say, petty and happy that they lost? Or were you feeling sad for your California brothers?
2: No, I was kind of sad for the Padres. I was pulling for them a little bit, and I had the epiphany or the realization that we might be staring down a three-peat after the Padres went out.
0: This text 925 summarizes pretty close to what I was trying to say. He says, I hate the entity of the Dodgers, but for me, they lack the villains they used to have, like Bellinger and Justin Turner. Max Muncy remains a villain.
1: Yeah.
0: He says, the Padres, however, seem cocky. Plus, they have it too good at Petco. I have a jealous envy of what they have, and I'm happy they lost. That was a pretty good summary right there.
1: Yeah, that's good.
0: A pretty good summary.
1: 925 essentially saying,
3: go f*** yourself, San Diego.
0: All right, what do we got today? Well, I know we got to get going.
2: All right, yeah, we got a lengthy guest list here, so let's get it started. Coming up next is Coach Ken Niumatalolo stopping by next segment.
0: Well, Coach Ken's awesome. We sent him to Hawaii. He got a win. He's back. They got Wyoming tomorrow night.
1: Ooh.
0: So you got a little Friday night football in San Jose in CEFCU. So let's get going. What else we got?
2: And then we will get our eyes focused on Seattle. We'll talk to Greg Bell up in Seattle, the Pacific Northwest at 7:30.
0: Well, Greg Bell, a West Point man. Can we, that I'm affiliated with his enemy, do we?
1: Now it's on site.
0: G-Bell's one of the best, so that'll be good, yes.
2: And then we got the 49ers executive show with John Lynch stopping by at 8 o'clock.
0: Must listen radio, yes.
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0: Maddie on Seattle week, that's good.
1: Maddie.
2: Finish it up with Valks at 9:15 with Jane Kenny.
0: Yeah, she's the San Francisco Standard beat writer. She does a great job, and listen, the Valks are up 2-0. We'll get the report from Valhalla at 9:15. All right, Coach Ken, next on the Sports Leader.
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0: 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Hey, we sent you to Hawaii with a mission. Get a win. You got it, Coach Ken. Congrats on that. Before we look forward to Wyoming tomorrow night, and I know you're probably pretty much focused because that is tomorrow night's kickoff, 6 o'clock. A little bit on the trip to Hawaii, Coach Ken. A success. You got the win. Congratulations. What was your biggest takeaway from the win?
1: Hey, morning, Coach.
14: Good morning, guys. How you doing? Well, yeah, definitely grateful to come away with the win. It was a hard-fought win. Obviously, we had to knock down a big man, a Hail Mary throw at the end. But I just thought the resolve and the grit of our football team, showed up. You know, I'm from Hawaii, and I kind of told those guys, be careful. They're going to play, Hawaiian music to start the game, kind of lull you into a sense of, security and passivity. And they did that when we got there. And, so we kind of got off to a slow start, but I thought our guys responded. And, it was a big win for us. Alejandro, their quarterback, played really well. But grateful that we were able to get the W. We didn't turn the ball over, which definitely helped us. I thought Luke played a really good game. And for him to go back, I'm sure there was a lot of emotions going back to the school that he played at last year. And the last time he was on that field, he threw a last-second touchdown pass versus Cal. And so to come back with a different uniform, I'm sure it was emotional for him, but it was great to get the W.
0: Yeah, for sure. You guys ended very late on ours, so maybe we weren't able to follow the very end. You guys had a lead. I think you were up 14-0. And then was it what you predicted that in the fourth quarter that West Coast teams get a little tired because it's damn near midnight? Because Hawaii came kind of roaring back.
14: I don't have any science to back that up. Yeah. But I've just kind of noticed watching, games there that teams, coming from the mainland, they start to fade towards the end because of their body clock. But again, there's no sports science behind that. That's just like, okay, I think, it's for the, for us, it's midnight or past. But again, even with all of that said, I was just grateful that our guys found a way to win. That's not Aloha Stadium. It's not a 50,000 seat stadium, but the way they have it, the people are right on top of you. It's still a, when they get it packed there, it's still a pretty formidable, place to play. And yeah, it was great to come out of there with the W.
1: Yeah, Coach, you mentioned Luke Weaver's return to Hawaii and getting that win against his former team. It's interesting because we've been talking about the last couple of days, of course, with the 49er flagship radio station, and talking about a guy like Dre Greenlaw getting a little bit of revenge against his team from last year, the Denver Broncos, and how he came into that game with a chip on his shoulder. So was there maybe a difference in the mentality of Luke Weaver heading into that game into Hawaii last week, maybe looking to get a little bit of revenge or just maybe get his get back from his time that he played at Hawaii?
14: I'm sure there was. I tried to stay away from it a little bit. I didn't want to add extra pressure for him. But, if you're a competitor, the reason Luke came here, he loved his time at Hawaii, had nothing bad to say about the program, but he wanted a chance to play. And so if you're a guy thinking, hey, I know I could be, I could play in the comeback and beat the team that you're the backup on, it has to be gratifying. But Luke's such a great young man. He never said anything like that. But I'm sure he did because to play Division I football or any sport, you got to be a competitor. And so I'm sure that was something that he was able to get off of his chest. And I'm grateful that he was able to get the W.
0: All right. I know you're probably like, guys, I got a game tomorrow. You got a game tomorrow and it's Wyoming. The Wyoming Cowboys coming to San Jose to CEFCU. And guess what? Homecoming for San Jose State. So a little extra juice in the stands. You know, you guys are in a position right now, 3-2 overall, 1-0 in the conference. You win this one, you get to 4-2, 2-0. I mean, it feels like it could be sort of a, I don't want to call it a turning point, but like a real kind of a big step forward. Now, Wyoming's not, you know, they're coming off a 28-0 loss to North Dakota State, which we'll have to talk about in a few weeks, by the way, North Dakota State. But how are you viewing this game? You guys are back from Hawaii. You're favored. Vegas likes you guys by 6. You're at home. Wyoming's coming off a tough loss. I mean, things are setting up kind of nicely for you. Does that maybe, as a coach, get your radar up even more that you got to get your guys on edge?
14: Yeah, as you know, the great Nick Saban game, these games are rat poison. You know, just from the standpoint of we have to be ready. You know, they played Hawaii and actually beat Hawaii worse than we did. You know what I mean? And so we just got to recognize, hey, this team, we have one common opponent, and they beat them 27-10. We just have to be ready to go because, like you said, we have an opportunity, I feel like, to do some things. You got to take it one game at a time. And the hard things about last week was we played as late as you can play an American football game in the United States. And we, you know, we flew back. We slept on airplanes, so our kids slept upright, you know, for one night of recovery. Mm-hmm. And then you have a short week. And so finding a way to get over that. I mean, nobody cares. You know, you still got to play the game. You know, you can't make excuses. But we recognize as a staff, those are things that we had to overcome. But like you said, this is a huge, huge game for us.
1: Yeah, and Coach, we've seen you guys now travel out to Eastern Michigan. You started the year, obviously, down in SoCal, Hawaii last week. Got the win versus Cal Poly in your first home game of the season. So that matches your win total from last year. So how do you carry that momentum, and what do you think this means for the franchise that already matched last year's win total?
14: Well, there's so many, you know, we got 48 new guys on our team. So it's basically like a new team. Today's day and age with the transfer portal, it's a little bizarre for me, having coached for a long time, that every team's different. So I don't know if most of our team recognizes that. I'm just concerned of a letdown and complacency. So I've been on high alert this week. Anything and everything, every little detail that I feel like I got to cover or address or get after people, I've been doing because there's a concern. You start to get lulled into a sense of security, you know, we're favored or whatever the case might be. We just won, they just lost. And in college football, as we've seen, none of that matters. You see all the teams that win one big game, the next week they lose. Every week's a new week, and you have to be ready to go every week.
0: Well, it is going to be fun. Just as we continue to sort of talk about your quarterback, Luke Weaver, I think he's first in the Mountain West in touchdowns, second in yards. We talked about his big game against Hawaii, doing that. But now, is the run game where you need to be, or how are we feeling? We've talked about Jabari Bates. How would you evaluate? Is it too much on Luke right now, or are you good with how you're running the ball?
14: No, when we run the ball, we rushed attempt-wise. We ran the football last week. Obviously, we got to do a better job. They kind of loaded, you know, their backers were pretty tight to the line of scrimmage. But for us to be successful, we definitely got to be able to run the football. I mean, Jabari's actually leading the conference in yardage gain, you know what I mean? So we have the leading rusher in the conference. And so we just got to continue to keep being who we are. We throw the football, but to win championships, you got to be able to run the ball. And we want to be able to run it on our terms when we want to. And in situations like at the end of the game, we ran off close to 6 minutes in the fourth quarter at the end to kick a field goal. We would like to have made a touchdown. But being able to run the ball to kind of close out the game before they got the ball, those are the kind of things you have to do to win championships.
0: Well, you guys got it done. Listen, as you said, long travel, short week. It is on CBS Sports Network, so it's a national game, 6 o'clock. And by the way, just last one, I'm on your guys', you guys' social media feed. You guys are going with the classic. I was tracking uniforms these days, but you guys are promoting the classic look for homecoming. Is that something the kids get hyped about?
14: They definitely do. We have a leadership council on our team, and they, along with our equipment director, they pick it out and they show it to me, and I'm like, awesome, that looks great. Whatever they want.
0: You're like, as long as you stay on your block, right? You know what I mean?
14: That's right. Whatever makes them happy, just win.
0: Well, they do look good. If everybody goes to the San Jose State football Twitter, there's a sweet reveal there. It is the the classic San Jose State look, and they'll be doing it homecoming against the Wyoming Cowboys. Big game for them to kind of take a big step forward, both in the Mountain West Conference and overall record, too. So, Coach, congrats on that win, and we'll definitely be watching you guys on TV tomorrow night, man. So, and I always, it seems like a weekly update here. I am going back to see Navy Water Polo this weekend, so I will be with Coach Ken in Coach Louie in person. So I'll continue this long distance friendship between you guys. All right, how's that?
14: That's awesome. Good luck to those guys.
0: Yeah, why don't you guys get a win, and then they'll get a win, and we'll all enjoy the weekend. How's that?
14: That sounds great.
0: All right, good stuff, man. Well, good luck tomorrow night. We'll be watching, Ken. Yeah. Thanks for the time.
1: Thanks, Coach.
14: All right, guys. Always great to talk to you.
0: Yeah, there he is, Coach Ken. That was a nice win for them in Hawaii. And tomorrow night, CBS Sports Network.
1: That's cool.
0: I took them in Brian and Bobby's best bets.
1: Did you? Mm-hmm. Look at you staying on the West Coast.
0: I was getting points. Well,
1: I guess technically a little bit off the West Coast.
0: How about the middle of the Pacific Ocean?
1: Yeah. Uh-huh.
0: I would tell you what, San Jose State, I mean, I'm not making the picks tomorrow. That's going to be JD.
1: Yeah.
0: San Jose State -6 against Wyoming. Short week, a lot of travel.
1: Homecoming down in San Jose.
0: I might want to stay away from that one.
1: All right.
0: See San Jose State winning, but maybe by like 3 or 4 points.
1: Peter.
0: And I don't want to pick Wyoming in the points, right? If we just talk to Coach Ken. Come on, man. So anyway, fun stuff. Good stuff with Coach Ken, and they're doing okay. 3-2, 1-0 in the conference, not bad.
1: Yeah, they've already matched their win total from last season.
0: Exactly.
1: Not bad at all.
0: Coach Ken's a cool dude, man, and we root for them. And it's always a good sign, too, that he's on because it means it's Thursday.
1: Mm.
0: We're to Baby Friday.
1: That means it's your Friday this week.
0: I know. I am. I'm going to see his buddy, Coach Louie. I'm going to continue this long-distance friendship here. So, all right, 49ers. Kyle Shanahan had a lot to say to get ready for the Seahawks next on The Sports Leader.
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17: If you've got a teenager, you probably suspect their phone is stealing their sleep. And now a new study confirms it. Researchers at UCSF found more than half of American teens are on their phones between 10 at night and 6 in the morning. That's on school nights. A lot of them are scrolling in the dead of the night between midnight and 4 a.m. And that matters because teens need 8 to 10 hours of sleep a night. Their growing brains do some of their most important work, like learning and steadying their emotions while they rest. So what helps? Well, treat it as a family plan, not a teen problem. Keep phones charging outside the bedroom overnight. Some families use a shared lockbox. And here's the big one. The single best predictor of a teen's screen habits is their parents' screen habits. So if you want them off their phones, model it yourself. I'm Dr. Sanjay Gupta, helping you live a better life.
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6: 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Hufanga on his heels. Won't get there. Touchdown! 49ers! A breakaway for George Kittle. And a beauty! 56 yards for the score.
7: Who says Kittle doesn't still have the juice? He's got all of it. What a block from Jake Brendel.
8: Oh, you hope to see it this Sunday in Seattle, where I'm just checking my weather, by the way. It's going to be a high of 60 in Seattle on Sunday, and it appears to be dry, Marcus. Mm. I was looking at Saturday when I had a little drizzle for you. So it should be perfecto October weather up in Seattle.
9: Damn, no rain in October in the PNW, huh?
8: Dude, if you want to get into the climate, the significant climate change occurring all up and down the West Coast, I can introduce you to El Nino's, the worst El Nino in 75 years is coming.
9: Ooh,
8: I don't know, bro.
9: Here comes El Nino.
8: I don't know. All I know is we're excited for the game. 1:25 kickoff on Sunday. Niners have gone from 2.5-point dogs to 3-point dogs. I don't know what significance there is in that. I do know you listen to KNBR AM and KNBR FM San Francisco, the sports leader at Cumulus Media Station. So one of the angles today from the beat guys and is, you know, how emotional is this game? How emotional is this game? So on the one hand, you'd think it's like everything because, my God, the embarrassment and the shame of how the season ended. Had they won that week 18 game at home, they would have been hosting the freaking playoffs, right? Despite all those injuries last year, it was almost like everything last year was just a miracle coaching job by Kyle until that final game, week 18 at home, when Mike McDonald just slammed the door right in his face. Niners scored 3 points in that loss. Then the embarrassment of the 41-6 loss. So second worst postseason loss in 49er history. We don't need to talk about the first. So you'd think emotions would be huge. Got to get back. The other part is, yo, it's week 5. And there's a whole nother one with them November 29th in Seattle. There's a whole nother December Rams game. I mean, there are bigger games looming on the schedule. So I don't know. Do you see emotion and or the way Dre Greenlaw was hyped to beat the Denver Broncos? Will the Niners go in there just breathing freaking fire to reclaim their lost pride from the Seahawks game?
9: Now, good question. I think it's a little different because Dre Greenlaw had his own personal beef with Sean Payton and the Denver Broncos, cutting him last year, not even getting that phone call. So to me, that's more of a personal beef, and that's why we saw the energy from Dre Greenlaw. But I also think there's a little bit of personal beef between the 49ers and the Seahawks, you know, since the Seahawks won a Super Bowl in their damn stadium and talked about leaving cigars from week 18 to pick back up in February to smoke after the Bad Bunny halftime concert. Guess what? They chiefed up those cigars and they got to celebrate a Super Bowl in your own stadium while Fred Warner and Kyle Shanahan were working on the broadcast. So yeah, there is definitely going to be more energy in this matchup, but there's always energy in these matchups. There was energy in all three of those matchups last year. It's your division rival, and I'm thinking this could be game one of maybe a 3-game set, just like we saw last year. Like, of course, they play each other twice every season, but this could be the start of another potential playoff matchup down the road. And obviously, it's going to have huge implications moving forward. And we saw how much it affected the 49ers season last year when they got the win in week one.
8: Yeah. Okay. Yeah. I mean, I agree. And in fact, there's quotes here from Shanahan on, to your point, he did broadcast the Super Bowl. He's part of the pregame analysis crew.
9: Yeah.
8: Somebody asked him yesterday, you know, did you stay to watch the Seahawks party in your stadium?
10: No. I went up and met my wife at halftime and then left sometime in third quarter. I left in the third quarter, yeah. Okay. I didn't get done until halftime, but...
11: You're not into it?
10: No, not really. Not at all. It was tough.
8: There you go.
2: Yeah.
8: Kind of as the answer went on. No, I left my wife. You weren't into it? No, not really. Not at all.
9: No.
8: It was tough.
9: No, he was there for the Bad Bunny halftime show, then he took off.
8: So do they, I mean, which was a good halftime.
9: It was a great halftime show.
8: It was a great halftime show.
9: I enjoyed it.
8: Yeah. I think back, if we look back on it now through the prism of time, what, 6 months later, 8 months later, whatever it was, I thought it was damn good.
9: I mean, to me, the most memorable thing about that Super Bowl is Jessica Alba making her appearance during Bad Bunny's halftime show.
8: There you go,
9: but
8: buddy.
9: That's for personal reasons.
8: There you go. I'm going through some of Brock's performances up there. And they've been pretty good, man. His very first ever performance, 17-26, 217, two touchdowns, no picks in a win. He goes up there the very next year on November 23rd, beats him 31-13, goes 21-30 for 209, one touchdown. In 2024, he goes up there and wins 36-24, goes 18-28 for 255, three touchdowns. Okay, so he's 3-0. He goes up there in 2025, my friends, and goes up to Seattle in 2025 last year and wins 17-13, 26-35, 277. So he was 4-0, guys, going into that playoff game. So he's only lost one game up there, if my stats are right.
9: Yeah, but I think when you look a little bit deeper into the stats, and more specifically against that Mike McDonald defense, like, that's where he struggled, and we've talked about this topic since Mike McDonald was the defense coordinator for the Baltimore Ravens. And if you look at those six matchups against his defense, whether it's with the Ravens or the Seattle Seahawks, check out these numbers with Brock Purdy. Against every other team he's played in his career, including playoff games, he has a passer rating of 105.8. But in those six matchups against Mike McDonald, has a pass rating of 75.8.
8: Damn!
9: More interceptions than touchdowns in those games. Six touchdowns, nine interceptions.
8: That's a hell of a stat there, buddy. And he's 2-3.
9: Mm-hmm.
8: Yeah, or is it 2-4? I'm not sure. Either way, okay. Well,
9: It
8: is.
9: So like, that's the thing. It's like, yes, we've seen Brock go up there before, even in his rookie season, go up in Seattle. So he's comfortable playing in that stadium. It's just uncomfortable playing against that defense and that scheme and that kind of entrapment that Mike McDonald does with his defense.
8: Damn. We got to somehow beat this guy.
9: Yeah.
8: Click the, crack the code.
9: I mean, that's the key.
8: On this character. Mike McDonald. We got Orlovsky. Orlovsky came on the show yesterday. Dan Orlovsky, ESPN analyst. He does a good job just studying so much. And asked him, like, why? What is Mike McDonald doing? I'm not smart enough to know. Does Dan Orlovsky know? Why does Mike McDonald lock up Kyle Shanahan?
11: Yeah, I just think he knows your rules really well. So you guys have obviously heard Kyle Shanahan talk about his time in Tampa. And he was made to sit in defensive meeting rooms and just learn the rules of a defense. So then that's one of the reasons why he can attack defenses so well, is he knows what the weakness of the defense is. And then he knows if he does something with a formation or a shift or a motion, how that's going to change the rule and where it might create a new weakness. I think Mike McDonald has a great understanding of that. He just knows one, tendencies of an offense. Two, he's outstanding when it comes to try to pick apart both your run and your protection schemes. And a lot of times in football, people will say, like, he can get your protection scheme. He's not just getting your protection scheme. Spags does this in Kansas City as well. He gets you into the scheme that he wants to get you into and then attacks the scheme. It's not like you come out with a certain protection. He just knows the perfect blitz. He gets you into a protection by what he lines brings a nickel up with spoon, or he brings a backer up, and all of a sudden you change the protection to handle it this way, and then he's like, okay, I've got you. Now I've got you in the protection that I want you in, and then attacks the weakness of that protection, whether it's an offensive lineman or a protecting back. And so I just think he's very smart when it comes to that.
8: It's such a damn good hire by Seattle. Yeah. They're so good at this stuff. I mean, really, maybe it's like, we've been so frustrated. John Schneider drafts great. He hires great. They're really good. All that stuff. That said, one of the factors going into this game might be a John Schneider mistake, and that's letting Kenneth Walker walk.
9: Oh, yes, which is looking like a huge mistake right now, because the Seahawks don't have a legit running back right now, and they can't run the rock. Not nearly as well as they did last season.
8: I mean, offensively, the Seahawks have been not great, and maybe that's going to be a big factor in this game. But it is always, of course, we're going to be watching, can the Niners move the ball?
9: Yeah, and I think obviously, that's the number one matchup in this game. It's his defense versus Kyle's offense. Now, we've also seen Kyle adjust his offense a little bit this year, in my opinion. Go back to that week one matchup against the Rams, where there was a lot of screens and a lot of quick passes. And if you want to dive deeper into the numbers, that's one of the few places where the Seattle defense has struggled this year, is against the screen game. We just saw George Kittle on a tight end screen last week. I'd expect Christian McCaffrey to be involved a lot this week. Brock Purdy's got to get rid of that ball quick, because even as well as this offensive line has been playing this season, it's the same offensive line that we saw last year in the playoffs against the Seahawks, and the Seahawks generated a lot of pressure and put Brock Purdy down multiple times.
8: Well, here's Shanahan on that, on that defense. Cut F, Walt, just to his opening statement on this Seahawks D.
2: How sound they are, yet still aggressive, if that makes sense. I mean, when they're aggressive, they're very rarely irresponsible. It's real tough to get big plays on them. I think they've been number one in the league 2 years in a row in that, whether it's run or pass game. So they make you work for everything down the field, and then they got a lot of good players out there. When you have to take that many plays to go on a scoring drive, they got a lot of guys that can create some stuff and make some bad stuff happen.
8: Yeah, so this would be a case where maybe Brock's like newfound maturity, not newfound, I should say evolving maturity, is going to really play a role positively for the 49ers. If that the old play was to have Mike McDonald test him so much and make him be so patient that he's going to force him into a bad decision. Maybe if Kyle can, if Brock can just, this new Brock, we've been praising him. He's not making bad decisions. He's being careful with the ball. Maybe this is the game where he just shows that, you know, and he just, okay, Mike McDonald, fine. You need me to take this? I'll take that. You need me to take that? I'll take that. Just not force a ball into a action green jersey.
9: Yeah, I mean, the Seahawks are a type of team where you can't afford to beat yourself. You can't lose the turnover battle against arguably the best defense in the NFL, still number one in total points overall this year, Seattle Seahawks. We know how damn good that defense is, but Brock Purdy has done a great job protecting that ball. He's had one interception week one down in Australia against the Rams, but since then, he's made almost every correct decision when it comes to moving this ball.
8: That said, you know, you saying the best defense in football, arguably, we were kind of saying that about the Denver Broncos last week.
9: Yeah.
8: One of the best defenses in football, and look what they did to the Niners.
9: Hell, a lot of people were saying that about the Rams before the season started.
8: Well, that's true.
9: About the Rams being
8: the Rams,
9: potentially one of the best
8: the Rams
9: defenses
8: like
9: in football.
8: It's a freaking McVay mess right now. Like, I mean, yeah, I get it. They're still a threat, but it's like the Rams are like a... The Rams are weird. I feel like they're not as disciplined and sound as the Broncos and Seahawks are. I think they have more talent, but they're sort of like a little more all over the road, whereas Denver and Seattle are just Sean Payton and Mike McDonald run tight shops. You know what I mean? They're like, McVay doesn't run the tightest shop. He's great, and they'll win games, and you know. But I feel like McDonald and Payton are like, it's like a teacher that grades harder. You know,
9: you're saying McDonald and Payton would have better travel plans for Australia.
8: Yes, 100%. Yeah. I mean, 100%.
9: Yeah, you know, sometimes when you have a dumbass coach with a dumbass game plan and a travel plan,
8: I guarantee you that Payton and McDonald would have done what the Niners did.
9: Yeah,
8: I mean, honestly, they would have. Yeah. So, you know, those teachers that you dreaded. Well, you might have dreaded all the teachers.
9: I was gonna say, damn near every single one.
8: But I mean, that one who was like, "Bro, why are you grading me so hard?"
9: It was more the teachers dreaded me. I got this. Another Boucher in this
8: man,
9: class.
8: I still saw that art project you did on Yankee Stadium. It was good.
9: Yeah, that wasn't bad.
8: It was good.
9: But even that teacher didn't like me too much.
8: You're an artiste.
9: Yeah, she didn't like it. She was a Red Sox fan. She goes, "All you do is make Yankee memorabilia." I was like, "Yeah, I'm a Yankee fan. What do you want?"
8: By the way, in one of Nick Turturro's rants from last night, and he had a lot of them. One of them was, you know, "We're running it back. We're running it, but doing the same thing. You can't do that when you play the varsity. It's fine last week when you played the JV." That's what he said about the
9: varsity only.
8: But anyway, Kyle Shanahan, Larry Kruger asks him, what stands out about this Seattle defense? Cut J. Well, J is in Joka.
2: Yeah, I mean, kind of what I already said, just how sound it is in terms of, it's a bend but don't break defense in terms of they don't give up big plays. They play out of a two-shell defense, I feel like, more than anybody in the league. And so even when you get through that front seven, it's tough to get past those safeties. The safeties back up everybody for big plays, yet they're still very aggressive, and it doesn't just feel like you can dink and dunk them the whole game. So the combination of those two things is rare.
8: Yeah. So sound, disciplined 49ers. We'll see how he does this week. Now, that guy Purdy, Shanahan did talk about him after watching some film against Denver and preparing for Seattle. Cut P, Walt, where he talked about watching him grow, if there's pressure in the pocket, how Brock's performing.
2: No, I think it's more instinct. I think Brock has a real, really good natural instinct on running and making plays. I mean, he did a lot in college, and I just think the goal for a quarterback is the balance of when to and when not to. I mean, it's hard to be a good quarterback if anytime something flashes, you just run. It can close up pretty quick. There's certain times you got to hang in there and really let something develop and take a hit as you throw, and there's times you got to give up on something and make the play, and there isn't really a consistent coaching answer to it. Guys just got to have a feel for it, and he's proven that he's have a real good feel for it.
8: Okay, yeah, the instinct. Again, they couldn't have gotten luckier drafting this guy. So whether on the seventh round, last pick, they drafted this guy with great athletic instincts, great athletic skill, and a guy who's been willing to put in the work to become the player he is.
9: But that's something that doesn't show up at the Underwear Olympics, a.k.a. the NFL Combine, because you're throwing on air. You're getting measured to see how tall you are and how long your fingers are.
8: Yeah, exactly.
9: It turns out being able to read a defense and process through your reads is actually pretty damn valuable as a quarterback.
8: 310 says this Seattle defense allowed 23 to a tepid, nice word, L.A. Chargers offense, and 30-plus to Marcus Mariota and Brandon Ayuk's Commanders.
9: Shout out Brandon Ayuk.
8: So there's something there.
9: Yeah, yeah, yeah, true. The point total, excuse me, has been up, but the stat I was referencing with the Seahawks being the number one total defense is yardage in the NFL this year. Still the number one defense in the league when it comes to allowing yards per game.
8: 530 says, the Rams have been the least penalized team in football for 2 years in a row, you fools. Yeah, they also went late to L.A. I mean, went late to Australia, blew that game. Also turned it over against Denver and lost that game, too. They are, hey, 530, your stat might be correct. They are not performing up to standards, bro. And I feel like when the 49ers play the Rams, we don't have these conversations as, we're not as filled with fear as we are, or respect or whatever, as we are against the Seahawks scheme. Yes, Aaron Donald and Myles Garrett are brilliant individual players. That was the looming fear, and Jalen Ramsey and all that. But the scheme and discipline of Seattle, although I say that, and Seattle committed 6 personal fouls last week.
9: Yeah, yeah, they had a lot of dirty laundry on the field.
8: What I mean, in general, the way they contain offenses.
9: Yeah, so I'd say it's definitely more of a style makes fight kind of matchup. Like, when we look at the Rams and the 49ers, and no disrespect to those two teams and their defenses, you're expecting a shootout. You're expecting maybe the first team to 30 to win the game. I think maybe the first team that gets to 20 this weekend could win this matchup.
8: Even the win last year was 17-13.
9: Yes.
8: Yeah, yeah, yeah. Mm-hmm. So, all right, well, there's some Kyle. Well, what did the enemy have to say? Mike McDonald, coach of the Seahawks, and then we'll talk to enemy lines. Greg Bell, the great reporter for the Seahawks for the Tacoma News Tribune, and my old A's beat writer buddy. He'll join us at 7:30. John Lynch at 8 a.m. It's a big old Thursday on The Sports Leader.
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3: Really good team football. They're running the ball. They're staying ahead of schedule. There's very limited third downs. When they do throw it, they're playing on time. There has been many occasions where there's people unaccounted for the quarterback, and when there has been, he's gotten rid of the ball. So now we just spoke about how he's been able to extend plays and take care of the football and still have that element of creativity and playmaking that keeps the ball moving forward. So they've been doing a great job.
8: There is Mike MacDonald, the enemy Seattle Seahawks head coach, talking about Brock Purdy and his ability to not be sacked. And that's going to be obviously a big part of this game on Sunday, which if the 49ers win, if they win this game and get to 5-0, they'll have division wins over the Rams and the Seahawks, both on the road.
9: Yeah.
8: I mean, man, oh, man. One of my buddies said to me, and just kind of casually after they held off the Broncos, he goes, whew, man, this is good. He goes, now we can afford to lose in Seattle on Sunday.
9: Afford?
8: Like, oh. Well, that's an interesting.
9: That's a weird mentality to have.
8: I don't know. Does anybody here buy that? No? I mean, because now if you do lose to Seattle, you're 4-1, they're 4-1. You're 1-1 in the division, they're 1-1 in the division. I mean, against the Rams, basically. I'm not even counting the Cardinals, although the Cardinals can be a mess. I don't know. So you don't see that? Like, the Niners have a cushion going into this one?
9: No, I don't think the 49ers should be fat and happy after beating the Denver Broncos, because we know how much weight that these divisional matchups carry. So if you get a win against the Seahawks, it's almost like winning two games in your division. So, yeah, I don't know if I'm buying into that theory.
8: All right. Well, it is. And again, so much to gain if they do. We'll talk to Greg Bell, the Tacoma News Tribune, next segment. And John Lynch at 8 a.m. as we get ready for the 49ers and the Seahawks, 125 on Sunday. And yes, if you're just tuning in, we did address the thrilling win for the Valks last night, and we'll talk to Jane Kenny, the outstanding Valkyries beat writer from the San Francisco Standard at 9:15 in the morning. And we also commiserated with Marcus for his Yankees being eliminated.
9: What fan interference? I didn't see no ball get touched.
8: And the Padres, a little schadenfreude and all that. I was just showing Marcus 2 hours after the game, Joe Musgrove and Fernando Tatis were out in front of the dugout in sweats, hitting fungos like playing a game where they were trying to hit a target in the bleachers. Almost like a kind of endearing, endearing that they didn't want to leave the yard.
9: Yeah, it looked like they were playing a little fungo golf or something.
8: Yeah, all those plucky Padres. All right, anyway, we'll get back into that a little bit too. But Mike MacDonald, what did he have to say about rushing Brock Purdy? You just heard one of the bites about, you know, that this guy gets rid of the ball. Cut V, Walt. How does he game plan to rush Brock Purdy?
3: Their offense is very efficient. It's also explosive. He throws on time, and then when it's not there, he's able to... He's very creative in how he extends plays and makes plays. So it's kind of not a one-man job for us. It's a 11, 12-man job.
8: Okay, 12-man job.
9: 12.
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8: Bringing in the

0: 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The Dubs are back.
1: Draymond! 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
2: Film saw the game last week. They lined him in that defensive end, and he was putting on spin moves on the outside. Like, that's the type of talent that he is.
3: The fever backer.
4: That's what the Niners are trying to do with Jaden Duggar and leading the team with tackles for loss. Leonard Williams, he leads in quarterback hits, tackles for loss, and sacks.
2: Yeah, now he was dealing with a bit of an ankle injury last week, but it sounds like he has a good chance to play this weekend.
3: All right, more Mike MacDonald. I always say this very specifically because I have a great friend, Malcolm MacDonald, and people misspell this name all the time. It's M-A-C little D.
2: Little D.
3: So to speak.
2: That sounds insulting.
3: Lowercase D? Should we go with lowercase D? M-A-C lowercase D. That is maybe one of the most misspelled last names of all time. Because everybody's like, wait, what? Mm-hmm. Huh? But yeah, Mike, I believe it means you're from a certain region of the Scottish Highlands of Europe. A lowercase D. But anyway, point is that Mike MacDonald spoke about no Kyle Juszczyk. And that is going to be interesting. Cut W, Walt. How will the Niners look without Juice?
5: It's harder to anticipate how they're going to deploy their people. They've done such a great job over the years of the next player playing at a high level and filling in those roles and kind of tweaking how they deploy their people. So a lot of respect for how they've done business. Kyle's been extremely durable over the years, so there's not a lot of things you can go to and see how they actually did it with the people that are on their current roster. So shout out to him for him being able to play all those games. But I don't think they're going to end up in 11 personnel game. You know, I don't think that's how they want to operate. We'll have a plan for 11, but we're anticipating, you know, multiple tight end people out there, and we might have to adjust throughout the game to kind of test how we think they're going to play it.
3: It is a game within a game because the average fan like me, I'm not watching Kyle Juszczyk on every play. He's frequently going in motion and laying great blocks that spring, you know, whether it's McCaffrey or Kalon Black or George Kittle on a screen or something like that. He's not really like, you know, an obvious guy, but you know that they're better with him out there, you know. Can Braden Willis play at that level? Can Luke Farrell play at that level? I mean, Jake Tonn, just now you miss him at his place where he's had success, Seattle.
2: Yeah, no question about it. And I've always kind of compared Kyle Juszczyk to the 49er offense, like Draymond Green to the Warriors dynasty. Like, there's so much more that he does that doesn't show up in the box score. The pre-snap motion just to maybe recognize Brock Purdy, what he's going against. The blocking, obviously, the receiving ability. Like, Kyle Shanahan has done a great job finding replacements when guys go down. We saw that last year with the wide receiver room. We saw it last year with George Kittle going down. But Kyle Juszczyk is so unique. He's a rare breed in the NFL, just being an actual fullback, but also having the ability to do so much. He has such a bigger impact than the box score obviously says. So they got to figure out a way to do it with Willis or somebody this weekend, because Juice is not going to be out there. But Kyle's got to get creative to create some of those mismatch opportunities.
3: And I'm just kind of preparing ourselves for this. I mean, they ain't going to march up and down the field. They're not going to score 30 for Purdy, I don't think. And last week, it was a 3-3 game into the third quarter, and it was a little frustrating. I would anticipate similar type of energy.
2: Yeah, Sunday. And let me ask you this. If it is expected to be a close game with a 3-point spread, how are we feeling about Eddie Pinheiro right now?
3: Great question, Dave. My fantasy kicker. And I was like, oh, yeah, he hasn't looked the same. First of all, I'll tell you this, as his fantasy kicker, he's not getting as many opportunities.
2: Yeah.
3: You just haven't seen him that much. So he misses a PAT, and you're like, wait, what? And then you don't see the guy for hours because they've been scoring touchdowns. And then he does off the upright a 57-yarder, I think, against Arizona or Miami. So that one sticks in your head. It was still a good kick. So he hasn't been terrible, but he's had very few opportunities and a couple of misses. I guess to answer your question is I'm not at all feeling bad about him, but I just, you know, I'd like he needs a positive energy game. And this might be a game where he has to kick 4 field goals.
2: Yeah, and he's got to make sure to hit his extra points as well. Yeah. He's missed a couple of those this year.
3: Yeah. Is it 2?
2: I think he's missed 2
3: on
2: the season.
3: Has he missed 2? I thought he only missed the 1.
2: Yeah, for sure.
3: Oh, he might have missed 2 in one game.
2: I think it might have been 2.

0: might be right about that. Yeah. Anyway, Mike MacDonald on Mike Evans, who's going to be hopefully the. By the way, Evans at the Valks game last night.
1: Yeah. Shout out the 49ers, Mike Evans, Deebo Samuel, and DeMarcus Robinson, I believe, were all out there.
0: They showed Evans, and he had his arm around, I think, what must have been his daughter or something. I was like, hey, easy on the ribs. Easy on the ribs, buddy.
1: Yeah.
0: Don't lean into anybody, buddy. What are you doing out there?
1: Yeah. Make sure nobody's trying to squeeze through your aisle.
0: He didn't look like he was in excruciating pain.
1: He did last Sunday, though.
0: I know. Yeah. But I'm saying Valhalla might have healed him. Valhalla might have healed him.
1: Purify himself at Valhalla.
0: Is it Valhalla or Valhalla?
1: I think it's Valhalla.
0: Right.
1: Okay. I've always called it Valhalla.
0: Yeah, B-A-L-L, but the original is Valhalla. So you say Valhalla, Valhalla. It's
1: ball. They're playing ball. They're playing ball.
0: All right.
1: Uh-huh.
0: It's not that hard. Here's
1: playing bow.
0: Mike MacDonald on Mike Evans.
2: Well, they've always had a good passing game. Mike Evans is a big target that can run the whole route tree and also win on outside lane throws. He's a really great player. He obviously knows how to play the position at a really, really high level. So they've moved him around quite a bit, more so probably than his whole career, without speaking for him. But definitely have to understand where he is.
0: Yeah, and hopefully he's healthy. Essentially, he said they're moving him around more than any other time in his career.
1: Yeah, Mike Evans really didn't play the X at all in Tampa Bay, and Kyle Shanahan has moved him around. He's getting creative, and that's one of the guys in the wide receiver room throwing Deebo Samuel, two pieces that were not a part of the 49ers offense last year when they struggled so much against the Seahawks.
0: Once again, bodies that will be in uniform that were not in the Week 18 loss or the divisional loss. Fred Warner, George Kittle, Dre Greenlaw, Deebo Samuel, Mike Evans, Osa Odighizuwa, and Mykel Williams. Also, on the Seattle side, they're missing Kenneth Walker and Zach Charbonnet. I mean, on paper, the Niners are in a better spot.
1: On paper, the 49ers got better this offseason. I don't think you can say the same thing about the Seahawks, and we've kind of seen some of those flaws early on this season.
0: 714 texts in to remind us, not just one missed field goal and two missed PATs, a blocked field goal, too.
1: That's right.
0: Yeah. So is that Eddie's fault? I think that kid was going to be good. He's kind of symbolizing my rough fantasy year, by the way.
1: Yeah. Yes. Uh-huh.
0: But I'm not dumping him, though.
1: Doesn't
0: I'm
1: matter. Even if a kick gets blocked, you're still going to blame
0: the
1: kicker.
0: You do blame the kicker.
1: Shout out Jake Moody.
0: Yeah. Uh-huh. Anytime a quarterback gets sacked, you blame the quarterback.
1: Exactly.
0: Yeah, yeah. Mm-hmm. All right, listen. Hey, well, let's make the transition up to Seattle. Talk to Greg Bell, our good buddy. G. Bell and I might go on a digression about Eric Chavez's work at third base.
1: Oh, I'm here for it.
0: He and I covered the 2000 A's together. Or maybe Mike Magnante's lefty presence out of the pen. Giants could have used Mike Magnante this year, I'll tell you that.
1: I could use a lot.
0: All right. Greg Bell from Seattle next on the Sports Leader.
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0: The best part about the 49ers playing the Seahawks is hooking up with G. Bell. Greg Bell, my old buddy from the A's beat and crushing it in Seattle for all these years at the News Tribune. He's a West Point man. We'll have to talk about that at some point. Seahawks beat writer Greg Bell. It is always good to catch up with you, G. Welcome back, Murph, your buddy. I got my partner Marcus here. How you doing, Greg?
1: Hey, Greg.
18: Yeah, guys. Thanks for having me on again. I see what you did there with Nirvana. Seattle guy, appreciate that.
0: Are they still like, you know, if you hear Nirvana in a Seattle bar, does everybody start banging their heads?
18: Yeah, it's back to 1990. Yeah, exactly.
0: You guys moved up there when? Like 2002 or 3, something like that?
18: Yeah, 2005. After the Raiders. Yeah. After the Raiders of Bill Callahan, they had 4-12 season. We got to be the dumbest team in America. That was after that season.
0: You know, Marcus, my partner here, is a lifelong Raiders fan.
1: Sadly, Greg.
0: So, Greg, you guys can talk about like maybe the sadness of like the 04 Raiders together. Mm.
18: Man, Mark, you've endured, Marcus, if you're a lifelong Raiders fan.
1: Yeah,
18: enjoy the Clint Kubiak.
1: Yeah, that's the thing. I wanted to jump off and talk to you about Clint Kubiak. I should also mention to you my least favorite stat, that I'm 34 years old, and Clint Kubiak is the 19th different head coach of my lifetime. So looking at it from your perspective, from the Seattle Seahawks, how much different is this offense this year without Clint Kubiak calling plays for the Seahawks?
18: Not that much. The reason that they got Brian Fleury, the tight ends coach and run game coordinator from the 49ers, is to continue the Shanahan outside zone system. What is different in the problem, guys, is the running backs aren't the same as Clint Kubiak had, because Zach Charbonnet's still on the physically unable to perform list from the knee injury that blew out his knee against the 49ers in a divisional playoff game. And, of course, Kenneth Walker is now Andy Reid's new toy in Kansas City. And it's just a mismatch behind him. Jadarian Price was supposed to be the guy. He was the first-round draft pick from Notre Dame. Wasn't even Notre Dame's number one running back. It was Jeremiah Love. And Price was the number two behind him. But now Price is on injured reserve. He had a rib injury in week two. He re-aggravated it last week in practice. And so he missed the Charger game, and then they put him on injured reserve right before the game. He's out at least a month. They just signed a practice squad running back off the Washington Commanders practice squad, and he's probably going to be in uniform this week. And it's Emmanuel Wilson, who few NFL guys have heard of. He's from Green Bay, a 500-yard back last year with the Packers. Signed a one-year minimum salary deal with Seattle. All of a sudden, he's their running back one. So they've had games like the one they lost in Washington where they threw it 45 times and ran it only 18 for 44 yards. The scheme's the same. The results and the guys are different, and that's really the biggest problem and difference for their offense right now.
0: Interesting stuff. Sounds like the Niners last year is what it sounds like, and something to watch going into this game, the Seahawks' lack of run game. We've been talking almost for the last 2 days exclusively about Mike McDonald's defense, so I want to actually ask about another question about the offense, and that's the quarterback. Super Bowl champ Sam Darnold, and then he got injured in the opener. And came back. What's the progress report? His numbers weren't dazzling, I think, against the Chargers. What's the look? He's operating without Clint Kubiak, too, Greg. What's the Darnold progress report?
18: Well, yeah, he got injured in the fifth play of the season when Dermont Jones sacked him from behind. First thing anyone's seen Seattle do, Draymond Jones do anything around Seattle. He was a Seahawk for 4 years. He didn't do anything. Then he ends up knocking out the Super Bowl quarterback. He missed most of that first game and all of the second game, and Drew Locke was fantastic. A 70% passer, the second-best passer and passer rating in the league in the two ones they had at Lockett's starting quarterback. since Darnold has come back, he has looked good with this glute injury of getting away from pressure, and there's been a lot of it to get away from because he's suffered without the running game again. Running game sets up the play action passes. It gets Jackson Smith and Jig more open in the secondary. It has to play the run more honestly, and he, Darnold, hasn't had that. He's had three interceptions in the last two games, two of them really bad. The pick six in Washington that clinched the Commanders' win was a late throw over the middle that a linebacker stepped in front of the tight end, a throw that Darnold says, yeah, I should have dirted that. The very first play Seattle ran against the Chargers, Darnold just blindly threw into the flat for a checkdown without even looking, and the linebacker was standing right there. I mean, it's like a play that the old Mount Tam High School would not have put up with, Murph. There's no way an NFL quarterback should play that pass. It's a really mysterious pass from a Super Bowl champion quarterback. That's a long way of saying he is not at all what he was last year. But if you remember, he led the NFL in turnovers last year during the regular season with 20. And then part of the big reason why the Seahawks won the Super Bowl is he didn't turn it over at all in the three playoff games. They just relied on their defense, turned the ball over to give an offensive short field and cheap points on Seattle's defense. And that's really the formula for the Seahawks. Guys, they've only lost four times in 12 months. And I'm going to break down the losses. A year ago against Tampa Bay, they lost when Darnold turned the ball over, throwing it off of Buccaneers' helmet for interception, the minus territory, and it gifted his Bucs a field goal at the end of the game to win. L.A. in November, four interceptions, a career high for Darnold. They still only lost by 2 points when a 61-yard field goal by Jason Myers just missed at the horn. Then they lose the Washington game because of three turnovers, one Price dropping the ball, the rookie running back, and two interceptions, including a pick six by Darnold. The point is, when they don't turn the ball over, teams don't drive repeatedly down the field for multiple touchdowns a game on Mike McDonald's defense. That's the key on Sunday. Don't give the 49ers short fields. They'll play field position, rely on their defense, and that's what beat Shanahan's offense the last two times they met last year.
1: Yeah, and we've seen that defense perform pretty damn well against this 49ers team. Now, Greg, I want to ask you about this defense. I heard Mike McDonald yesterday kind of talk about the one area where they've struggled this year. They're ranked 30th in the NFL against screen passes. We know Kyle Shanahan can get into his bag and dial up some screens for George Kittle and Christian McCaffrey. So how much of the matchup do you think that is going to decide this weekend?
18: It's a joke up here in Seattle about screen passes because under Pete Carroll for 15 years, they were terrible at it. They were terrible at defending it, and they were terrible at doing it. And it's been the exact opposite under McDonald. Brian Fleury actually has shown a screen game up here offensively and defensively. The reason, there's two reasons why the Seahawks have been defending screen passes really well. One, they're really tackling well. When they tackle Ernest Jones, those guys, when they tackle, the guys go to the ground. There's no yards after contact. And the second reason is Nick Imanwori. And you all in San Francisco saw what Nick Imanwori did to the 49ers last year. He single-handedly throttled George Kittle down the field and Christian McCaffrey immediately after the catch, which few NFL teams can do. When Nick Imanwori got hurt on the fourth play of his career last regular season opener, that's when the 49ers ended up moving down the field with George Kittle going against Kyle Kott at safety instead of Imanwori after the high ankle sprain Imanwori got. And that's when they ended up winning the game with 17 points. Ever since Imanwori has been back from that, he has excelled. His best games have been against San Francisco because of his tackling and his coverage ability on Kittle. That's the key to the game for the Seahawks defense. Nick Imanwori has not been full go until just last week. He finally was playing 70-plus percent of the snaps after the ankle surgery he had in July. They've been slow playing him for the longer term. It looks like now this week will be the first time he's going to be an 80, 90% snap guy playing at every level of defense, sometime as a defensive end, sometime as a hybrid Sam linebacker, sometime as a drop safety, sometime as a slot corner cover guy, and all the time in the flat spying McCaffrey. That's what they're going to do on Sunday again. I'm sure McDonald's going to have Christian McCaffrey when he's short, and George Kittle when he goes down the field with Nick Imanwori, the cover guy.
0: Man, good breakdown. Nick Imanwori giving the Niners nightmares. Greg Bell is the voice you hear breaking it down. Longtime beat writer for the Seahawks for the News Tribune up there in the PNW. And as he pointed out, man, they just don't lose many games. And when they do, it takes something unusual. But the Niners were one of those teams. They beat them last year when Nick Imanwori got hurt. Well, Nick Amon-Ware is such a dude, but I was looking at the stats, Greg, and we were just talking right before you came on the air. The guy leading the team in sacks, quarterback hits, and tackles for loss is Leonard Williams. I see he's on an injury report. I don't know. Is he okay? I think you said you read your story. He was jogging out to practice. And what kind of year is he having, and how does he loom Sunday?
18: Appreciate you reading the story, Murph. Thank you. Wendy, my wife, didn't even do that, so thank you for that.
0: Come on, after these years of marriage, bro, you guys are just, you know, come on. I'll be saying to Candace, did you hear that? I'll say to Candace, you see, hear the thing on the show today? She's like, yeah, no. No, I didn't. No. Anyway, go
18: what
0: ahead.
18: What job do you have? What do you do?
0: Dreaded USC Trojan Leonard Williams, yes.
18: Yes, he is. Sorry. You shouldn't bring up UCLA football anymore. But anyway, Leonard Williams' ankle sprain late in the game against the Chargers. It looked bad. He was on his back. He was grasping his face mask with two hands. It looked like he was in pain. Went into the blue 10. Everyone in the stadium's hushed. And then he came out and was holding the helmet, waiting to get back in the game at the very end, and McDonald didn't put him back in. He did jog onto the practice field yesterday. He was listed as a limited participant. McDonald said that he's optimistic that he's going to play, and it looked like yesterday he is going to play. He's so key because McDonald moves him up and down the defensive line. He'll be a zero-tech nose tackle at one point. He'll be a three-tech. He'll be a five. He'll be a nine outside the tight end and playing almost like the DeMarcus Lawrence off the edge. That's what McDonald likes to move him chess piece up and down the line. So even when his stats aren't their best, he is an asset to make the offenses say, where's 99? And then when they do that, sometimes they lose Byron Murphy in pass rush. Murphy is the unsung hero of this defense. Maybe it's the nature of playing defensive tackle. Teams try to double-team Byron Murphy when they run, and he has an uncanny ability to stop double teams and split them. He drops to his knee. I don't know how many of your listeners are into CrossFit. There's this thing called a Turkish kettlebell get-up that CrossFitters do. I've been told that once or twice. I've done it a few times. And you lift the kettlebell, you come up off your knee and thrust the kettlebell into the air at the same time. He does that with two 320-pound offensive linemen who are the best in the world at what they do. And he splits them with one arm. Watch film. It's famous on YouTube and whatever the kids watch. And he splits double teams by himself by going to a knee. Something coaches don't want to teach because most guys aren't strong or fast enough to get off their knee from a double team. And Murphy kills double teams, eats them up. And he frees up Leonard Williams from blockers getting to him. He frees up Ernest Jones from blockers getting to the second level on the middle linebacker. And without Byron Murphy doing that, they would be in trouble in their front a lot of times. So Byron Murphy makes Leonard Williams and everybody else so much better. 91 for the Seahawks on Sunday is someone the 49ers are trying to figure out how to block when they want to run the ball.
0: He's the guy behind the guy. Byron Murphy, always got to respect. Got to respect the hard work of a Murphy. Yeah. I'm sort of the D tackle around here.
18: That's true.
0: Exactly. G-Bill, I'm the D tackle around here.
1: It's got to be the last name.
0: Hey, we can't let you go without talking about Jerry Rice Smith and Jigba. Oh, my goodness. Talk about delivering on the hype, man. This guy, he leads the NFL with six touchdowns is one stat. The other stat is just he's the best. What's it like watching this guy play, and how much should the 49ers be worried about him?
18: It's funny you bring up Jerry Rice. Murph and I covered Rice at the Raiders, and I'm not comparing them as their careers, and certainly not yet. Smith and Jigba was still only 22, 23 years old. But their body control and the way they control a defender when the ball is in the air is Smith and Jigba is very Jerry Rice-like in that way. And that has now, in the last 2 years, allowed Darnold to throw it to him when he's covered. Russell Wilson back in the day here in Seattle would never throw to receivers that were covered, even when he had DK Metcalf, even when he had Doug Baldwin at his best, because he was so risk-averse to throwing interceptions. Darnold is not. And Darnold, obviously, with his turnover numbers last year, but Darnold will throw when Smith and Jigba is covered, and Smith and Jigba for now two seasons running has rewarded that. Teams have tried everything. Racket, side to side, cloud, cover six with hybrid zone man up, inside leverage. It doesn't matter. He still gets the ball, even when he's covered. That's how his numbers have been so off the chart. The target numbers for Smith and Jigba a lot of games, it's like 90% to him, 10% to the other nine receivers they have on the roster, and yet he still produces. So it's going to happen again on Sunday. He's going to have five of the first six targets of the game. He's going to have like 80-some yards in the first half, and the Niners will still be doing Cloud and Brackett and everything else to try to stop him. The key is to get pass rush on Darnold to then shorten Smith and Jigba's routes and not allow him to do the improv breakoffs and keep a defender on his back. The teams that have success at the times against Smith and Jigba is when the ball has to come out sooner than scheduled and Smith and Jigba can't do his magic down the field. But you're right. I say Jerry Rice up here, and people are like, oh, come on. But it's the body control and his reaction to the ball in the air that reminds me of Rice.
0: You got to say Steve Largent up there. That's what you got to say.
18: I know. You say 80, it should be
0: although
18: Steve Largent.
0: Although, there's
18: right.
0: really no comp between JSN and Steve Largent. They're completely different
18: no.
0: players.
18: So he's,
0: other than just
18: Steve
0: being
18: Steve
0: really
18: Largent
0: good.
18: Himself would say that.
0: Yeah.
18: Yeah, Steve Largent is up here quite a bit still around the team, and he himself would say the same thing, Murph. You're exactly right.
0: Oh, completely man. Different. Well, if you just listened to Greg Bell the last 10, 12 minutes, there was some good stuff there, man. Very substantive stuff from the great Greg Bell. I'm surprised that a man that knowledgeable and on top of it would be so out of it when it comes to the rise, renaissance, and return of UCLA football. You can't slide that little insult in there.
18: Are you a believer?
0: We're 4-0, Bob. Coach Bob Chez. We're 4-0. We've been doing things we've never done. We're tougher than other guys. We're more resilient than other guys. We have more spirit than other guys. The Bruins are back, buddy. The Bruins are back, baby. Take the 11.5 at Eugene this weekend and thank me later. All right.
18: They got dudes on sandwich boards walking around to beat Tulane now.
0: Hey, you better worry.
18: Come on, man.
0: You better worry about beating Tulane tomorrow. All right. So there you go.
18: Go Army. You're right. They got Tulane this week. You're right.
0: All right. You guys barely beat Temple. Okay. I'm looking up your Army.
18: Boston, Louisiana Tech. If we beat Navy, all's well.
0: We'll be there.
18: I'll be there.
0: Marcus and I'll be there.
18: I know. I'll be there. Are you going?
0: Yes.
1: Mm-hmm.
18: Sweet. I'll see you in Times Square. I will be there.
0: Cannot wait, brother. We'll have to hook up again. Well, we'll talk again. They play November 29th, so we'll talk to you that week, and that'll be right before we'll plan a meetup at Molly's Pub on the Lower East Side. How's that?
18: Yep. Done. Joe's pizza after. Yep, we're there.
0: And you will owe me a beer after Navy continues the win streak.
18: Ooh, that's tough, dude.
0: Actually,
18: you're going to have me on your show and then you're going to talk some Navy on me?
0: Well, I'll tell you the truth.
18: Damn.
0: This is probably the year to get them. Navy's a little down this year. Yeah. So I think you guys got a chance.
18: Exactly.
0: Man, great breakdown on the Seahawks. That was some really good stuff. And it should be. Are you anticipating? I mean, I don't know, just for fun, you're anticipating just a dead close game to the final possession? Or do you think?
18: I do.
0: Okay. Yeah,
18: I do. I think it's going to be both teams under 20 points. And yeah, that kind of 17-13 type of game.
0: They seem to do that. They 13-3, 17-13, you name it. So great stuff, Greg. We'll see you soon. Okay, bud.
1: Yeah, thanks, Ray.
18: Nice, guys. Always great. Appreciate you.
0: Yeah, the great Greg Bell. There's some good stuff there, man, on Leonard Williams, JSN, Mike McDonald, Byron Murphy, Sam Darnold.
1: Emon Warrior. Yeah.
0: Really, the only thing not going well for them is their run game.
1: Yeah. And that's a huge struggle because that was a key factor in them dominating the 49ers on those last two games.
0: Are you are Brian and Bobby approaching that game tomorrow?
1: You know, I'll probably stay away from that game. I've been going back and forth all
0: chicken.
1: Week. You call me a chicken? You're the one running scared and not doing the show tomorrow.
0: All right, good stuff. Hey, John Lynch, next on The Sports Leader.
9: Another day, another red and gold dub.
19: 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Kittle is breaking free into space. George Kittle is racing. Hufanga on his heels won't get there. Touchdown! 49ers!
9: Now the 4-0 Niners head to Seattle to... Wait a minute, do I have to really say this? Fine. The 49ers head to Seattle to face the champs.
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20: 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One, two, three!
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5: I think probably verbally in practice, verbally in the huddle, not just doing what's called, but understanding why and speaking up when he has opinions on things. It's been kind of cool. But he's always been confident. It's just whether or not he's expressed it vocally, which to me doesn't always matter. But he rocks Brock, man. He's a stud. He always has been, and he's playing at an extremely high level right now.
0: There he is, Christian McCaffrey, talking about Brock Purdy, who's getting lots of love as the 49ers start 4-0.
7: 4-0, bro.
0: And trying to make it 5-0 up in Seattle. We just talked to Greg Bell up in Seattle. It was kind of a daunting reminder of how solid the Seahawks are and what a difficult matchup it is. Whether it's Nick Emenwory or Leonard Williams or Byron Murphy or Mike McDonald, there's lots of problems up there on defense. And then you got to deal with JSN. He says he gets 80 to 90% of their targets. He said it doesn't matter what the Niners are going to do to him. They're going to target him right away. He said the only way to limit JSN is to pressure Darnold.
1: Yeah, and that's the thing. You got to force Sam Darnold to make some of those mistakes that he made last year where he turned the ball over, and Greg Bell reminded us that he led the NFL in interceptions last year. So that's something definitely the 49ers need to do because they only have one interception going back to week 1 of the season against Matthew Stafford this year. So if they can create turnovers and win that turnover battle, obviously that will give the 49ers the edge in this matchup. But to me, the intriguing thing about the Seattle Seahawks offense is it's almost completely different from what we saw last year when they had so much success running the ball with Kenneth Walker and Zach Charbonnet. Now they are relying on JSN to carry this offense. They've kind of morphed more into a pass-first team instead of a run-first team, but we'll see how that plays out this weekend.
0: All right, we're waiting for John Lynch to call, which we're looking forward to very, very much. Our Thursday chat with John Lynch as the Niners get ready. Lynch is probably hyped up. He's probably hitting a tackling dummy right now here.
1: He's on the sleds this morning.
0: 125 kickoff, of course, will be back on the leader. 680 and 104.5. And Niners are 3-point dogs. All the elements. The revenge for the embarrassing playoff loss. Or the revenge for the Week 18 13-3 loss. Or the revenge for the fact that Seattle partied in their stadium, which I guess will be more of a storyline on November 29th. And the connection made right on time for 49er President of Football Ops, John Lynch.
4: He's humble.
8: I'm so grateful that you became our coach, Tony, and my parents were incredible folks, but I don't know if anybody had the impact this guy did. Hall of Fame football coach, but even a better person.
4: He's lifted the Lombardi.
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0: 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Discover how California is shaping the world every single day. You got Murph and Marcus back at full strength. John, big week, big win over the Broncos last Sunday. Big game Sunday in Seattle, even though it's October. I guess I say, first of all, good morning. And second of all, I'd say, is it a big game? Is it too early to call it a big game, John? How are you?
1: Hey, John.
8: Hey, guys. Absolutely not. It is a big game. First of all, they all are. We only play 17, and So they all are really big. It's a division game. It's a division game against the reigning Super Bowl champs. And so for all those reasons, it's a really big game. I think that's really been a hallmark of this team, is that we've approached each and every week as a big game, which it is. But that's hard. Human nature kicks in, and it's hard not to go up and down based upon your opponent. And I think this group has been extremely mature, extremely focused, and had a really tough, mindset of doing that. And that's why we've had the success we've had thus far. We understand it's just a start, and we just got to keep going and doing the things we've been doing to be successful. And obviously know that it's heightened against a team as gifted as this team is, as tough a mindset as this team has, that the Seahawks do.
0: You are listening to John Lynch, and he's on KMBR AM and KMBR FM San Francisco, the sports leader at Cumulus Media Station on the UMA guest line. John, I do want to focus most of this on Seattle and have fun talking, but just a little look back and maybe linking the two. Can you guys muster a Dre Greenlaw versus Denver level of energy for the Seahawks? John, you're 57 was pretty high. What was your view of all that?
8: Well, I've been there, and I've been there going back to Tampa. I didn't have any bones to pick with Tampa, but when you play them, it's just like it's emotions come out. And players typically, if they can channel all that energy, they typically play really well. So I had an idea that Dre would be on a heater, and he was. And I think those things happen. I remember it. I went back to Tampa, and I played really well. There's just an energy you want. It's like playing against your family. Now Dre, I think this feels like family to him. And things happen during free agency. Things happen when you leave a place. But can you channel that into going and playing well? And that's exactly, Dre was all over the field, and he was arriving with bad intentions. It was fun to watch, and was really proud of Dre. I think Sean Payton, he handled that well. There's a number of ways you could have. I remember doing something very similar, and it wasn't even against my old team. During free agency, the one year I really hit free agency, the Chargers, when my hometown asked me, and they weren't a good team at the time, was back the Drew Brees. They had just drafted Phillip Rivers, and AJ Smith, their GM, their owner, asked me to get on a recruiting call. Their head coach, Marty Schottenheimer, was a big fan of mine, had been, and they're recruiting me. And AJ Smith, the GM at the time, says, guys, I appreciate, Dean, their owner, hey, getting John on. But we've had a mantra this offseason, younger, faster. John doesn't fit that. And the owner was livid. Marty was livid. The call ended. But during that game, every time I'd make a tackle, I was finding A.J. Smith and pointing at him. I don't think as many cameras then. And so I didn't get fined, but I should have. Because every time I made a tackle, I was pointing at A.J. Smith. And I said, younger, faster. How about better?
6: Oh, man.
8: Yeah. I've been there.
1: Mm-hmm. Well, John, even beyond just this past weekend against the Denver Broncos, when you guys reconnected with Dre Greenlaw this offseason, was that something you guys noticed, that maybe he was coming back to San Francisco / Santa Clara with that chip on his shoulder mentality of having something to prove after what happened last year in Denver?
8: I think so. I mean, competitors are always looking for something to prove. The best players that I ever played with, the best competitors, some hide it more than others, but there's always a chip on your shoulder that somebody's doubting them. And there's just a quest to want to be great at something. And so when you combine all those things, and Dre's got a fire that burns, you can see it with the way he, aside from just being incredibly talented, this guy's a tremendous competitor. We call him Mike Tyson for a reason. He's a ferocious competitor, and it's great to have him on our side.
0: I didn't know you guys called him Mike Tyson.
8: Well, yeah, Kyle likes calling him Tyson because there's just a lot of, he's very compact and explosive, and he delivers knockouts. I mean, who could ever forget being at Seattle in 19 when he makes the tackle on the 1-inch line? One of the greatest plays I've seen. And there's a ferocity and a violence to which You know, he plays the game of football that's really fun to watch.
0: Awesome. John Lynch, the voice you hear on the UMA guest line, of course, 49ers Seahawks is all we're talking about. 125 kickoff on the leader up in Seattle. You will be without number 44, and it's been a long time since we could say that. I believe 2022 might have been the last game he missed. Kyle Juszczyk, if you could kind of, in this answer, tell us, A, how he's doing, and B, how big of an adjustment is this going to be for you guys? I mean, is it, you guys are going to have to kind of reinvent some things without him?
8: Well, first of all, he's doing very well, and we all are extremely grateful for that. That, to me, to my eye, had ACL written all over it. It did not look right. And it speaks to Juice's, toughness, his physical prowess, the way all the hard work he's put in, and also his instinct. I think Juice is, a really aware player of what's around him. And for him to not be able to see that guy, but to feel someone and pull his leg out of there at the last second, I think that's probably what saved him and why it's more of a short-term thing than what could have been. As to what he means to us, he means a lot. Sometimes we think of things when grading players like factor grade, the opportunities they get, how many times do they make the play? And Juice's factor grade is off the charts. And, almost every time we go to him, he comes through, and he comes through in a big way. But there's so much nuance to his game, the way we motion him, that's hard to do. The change of direction and then being able to see things on the move, things get muddy in there, but Juice can always, and you tell halfbacks oftentimes, let the fullback be your eyes. And Juice is a guy, I played at Stanford, and I joke sometimes that some of the dumbest football players I ever played with played at Stanford. because sometimes that type of mindset of a Stanford person, it's paralysis through analysis. So can you take those smarts and be able to process very quickly? And Juice, being a Harvard man, he's one of the best processors I've ever been around. And so he can weed through all those things. And I think that's why those backs, why our coaches have so much trust for him. And then he's extremely talented. And inevitably, when I'm around football and some of the best minds, and people will talk about our system and what makes it hard, Juice's name always comes up because of the things we're able to do. It's called 21 personnel typically when Juice is in there. That's one tight end, two backs, two receivers, but we can become anything out of that. Juice can split out, play a receiver. He can do all that motion. So I think it's a big loss. Jake Tongis was a guy who could kind of fill that role. We don't have Jake. And so now it's to guys like Braden Willis and Luke Farrell, who's been playing a lot, along with Kittle. We'll find a way, but Juice is a significant loss, to say the least.
0: Well, and amid all that, too, so the Giants used to have a phrase, let Timmy smoke, Tim Lincecum, let Pablo eat, Pablo Sandoval, let Barry surf. Should we say let Kyle drink juice? How about that fine getting rescinded, huh?
8: Yeah, I think the league saw better of that, and I think they're always very concerned about, and rightly so, how I think in the days of social media, how the youth are going to see things. But, every time I watch football, I see a lot of commercials for Bud Light, for all these things. And so I think, and then obviously the context with Kyle, and all you have to do is come to a game and hear everyone yell juice and know that he's been doing that for a long time, and it's actually drinking juice. So, but I think they saw better of that. That's why they have an appeal process, and I'm glad that kind of rectified itself.
1: Yeah, no doubt about it. Now, John, you did mention the word toughness when talking about Kyle Juszczyk, which made me immediately think about Mike Evans, who showed a lot of toughness this past weekend. You can tell just from watching on TV that he was dealing with some pain, dealing with that rib injury. So what can you tell us about what he's playing through right now and some of that toughness that he did show suiting up last Sunday against the Broncos?
8: I think it's always interesting, in this league, when you play with players, when you're in this role and you watch a player on a daily basis, you get to really understand what makes them tick. When you see them from afar, you appreciate their talents. You can see, in a given game, man, this guy's not afraid to go against across the middle. But, man, the toughness that Mike Evans exhibited, he's on, like, He's on the my esteemed, like, Rondé Barber's one of the toughest players. When you watch our Super Bowl videos and we're in Philly, you know, he's kind of galloping as he goes 96 yards, intercepting Donovan McNabb because he had a torn PCL, but never missed a game, never missed a snap with it, you know. So there's, like, there's things that just stick in your – Derek Brooks was another teammate. Derek never missed. There were countless games he should have, but Mike Evans is on that like holy grail. He had a significant rib situation, and he wasn't going to miss. And he told me that from day one. That, you know, the doctors and trainers were telling me, you know, just like it's going to be really difficult. Basically, don't count on him. And I remember, you know, first time in the locker room, kind of going down there. You always want to hear it for yourself. And I said, hey, Mike, like, you know, hey, good news, we'll have you for Seattle. He said, no, I'm playing this week. And he said it in a way like he's playing this week. And obviously we got to do right by him and not put him in a situation. And that's really like a pain tolerance thing. And you could see, I think everybody in that stadium, if you were watching, could see he was in pain. But I also don't think we win that game without Mike Evans and his contribution. So, you know, obviously knew the great player. We've seen that kind of bear its fruit in his early time here, but his toughness meter is special, and respect is all I can say there.
0: Man, oh man, you told us last Thursday, Rondé Barber told you he's a tough SOB, and now we saw it, and now we'll see him hopefully again this Sunday against the Seahawks, and that leads us to the Seahawks, and this word, Mike McDonald. And, you know, there's a lot of statistical evidence that he can slow down almost any offense, including Kyle Shanahan's. So, as you guys prepare for another go-round, and familiarity becomes a thing here, where you guys have a lot of film on him and a lot of film on their players, how frustrating is it to go against this guy? Do you just accept the fact that it's going to be a slugfest, pitcher's duel, low-scoring game? Or what's your attitude when you're getting off the plane about cracking the Mike McDonald code?
8: I think like a great opportunity. You know, look, we've got a lot of belief in ourselves. We understand that they're extremely good. They won the Super Bowl for a reason, and they went and won that. They didn't kind of fall into that. You have to, and they certainly earned that. Mike McDonald's a tremendous coach. You can see the way he talks come to life on the silent film. They've got tremendous players. John Schneider, their GM's done a great job. So they're a well-constructed team. They play the right way. I think it's a great challenge. You know, we know we can do it. You know, you think of first game of the season last year, we went up there and we found a way to get a win. So, you know, we've done it before. We understand the magnitude of the challenge, but I think we look at it as a great opportunity to go up there and put everything we've got out there and hopefully come back with a victory.
1: John, we're now 5 weeks into the season, and your offensive line still hasn't allowed a sack. But if you go back to those two matchups at the end of the season against the Seahawks, they were able to generate a lot of pressure. Now, the big difference is Connor Colby starting at left guard instead of Spencer Burford. But to you, from your perspective, what's the biggest difference between this year's offensive line play versus last year's offensive line play?
8: First of all, I think it's important to note they are playing at a very, very high level. Yeah, I think continuity is a big deal. Absent that left guard spot where we were kind of trying to find the answer all camp and guys were rotating through, our offensive line has stayed, very healthy. And so continuity at that position is extremely important. And these guys have all played a lot of football, but they got to play a lot of football together. And they're all prideful guys. And, you know, I think a lot of people, for whatever reason, have been doubting that group. We think they've played at a pretty high level. I will acknowledge, I think they've elevated their game. And I think they'll have to. We saw that versus Denver. Denver, yeah, had guys like Zach Allen in the interior, DJ Jones. I mean, those guys, Nick Benito on the outside. And that was a huge challenge. Seattle's just as good or better, up front with all the guys they have. So our guys understand that. But I think when you talk about like the no sacks thing, everybody factors into that. It's how you're running the ball on first and second down so that we're in advantageous third down. It's them doing their job at an incredibly high level, which they have. It's Brock getting rid of the ball. It's our receivers being where they're supposed to be. So I think we kind of see that as a collective, stat. But those guys, there's no doubt about it. They're playing at a very high level, and it's a big reason our record is what it is.
0: We had Jake Brendel on as our player of the week. He told us Trent Williams throws down windmill dunks on a 10-foot regulation hoop. He called it, quote, a lot of beef in the air, unquote. Have you witnessed this?
8: I have not. You know, we have that hoop down there, but I think that would make me cringe watching Trent do that because, I just want him out there on the field. But I would not doubt it. Some of the athletic things that I see this man do, it's just not many people can do the things that he can do. And it's funny, you watch film, and if you study Trent, some of his, Kyle will call it like ninja moves, the way he'll pull a guy down, next thing you know, the guy's on his face. And people try to emulate it. You'll see other teams and their left tackle trying to emulate it. And it's like, dude, no, that's not for you. That's Trent. Trent can only try that because Trent can only execute it. And he's just different. Some guys are different. He is different. And we're sure happy to have him.
0: All right, John, I'm looking at a list here. Eagles trade two-time Pro Bowler Cam Jurgens. Joey Porter Jr. goes from the Steelers to the Cowboys. We can throw in J.J. McCarthy from the Vikings to the Giants. Trade season seems to be underway. How is this affecting your life? A lot of people are speculating that you guys could make a move for a D lineman. I know you're not going to tell me the trade that you have working right now. However, can you tell the fans out there, should they stand by? Are you in active mode?
8: I think you're always in active mode. I mean, that's part of this business is like, how can you improve yourself? So that means, on Tuesdays I sit in here with our staff and I watch college players all day long because you always getting out on the road this weekend watching some college games. Going to see your Bruins and Eugene on Saturday. You're doing those things. You're constantly talking with other GMs from other teams and just kind of staying abreast of the market but the biggest focus is on our team right now. And I've said you have to put yourself in position to be a buyer in those things, and then things have to line up. And so I think the first part we're doing that. Our guys are playing at a high level. We just got to make sure we keep focusing on that. We have a very big challenge, and I always say, I think, like our history speaks that we will not hesitate to improve this team if we can, and we've done that on a number of occasions. So we're doing our jobs, and real proud of the way our team's playing. And sometimes we've had a number of injuries. Hopefully, we start getting some of these guys back and stop losing people, because those are. Sometimes you can see those as acquisitions. When you start getting these players back, we're already playing this well, man. When these guys come back, we're going to be hard to deal with. So looking forward to that. And we'll always try to improve our team in any way possible.
1: Well, John, one of those players that could be back this weekend is Mykael Williams, who was back at practice yesterday. Sounds like he's got a chance to play this weekend. So with all the injuries that you guys have dealt with on the defensive line, how big is his potential impact if he does play this weekend?
8: It's huge. He was the 11th pick in the draft for a reason. He's an extremely talented young man. He's an extremely tough young man. He plays with great awareness. I think he was just scratching the surface last year of what he can be. That's been a long time on the sidelines. He's been eager. We did what we thought was in his best interest and our team's best interest to give him some extra time early this season, and he's worked his tail off. He's got to kind of finish the week, but we're excited to see Mykael. I will say a lot of focus has been on our O-line. I thought our D-line collectively had their best game last week. I mean, they did a really good job controlling the run game. The sack numbers aren't huge right now, but we're consistently pressuring people. And real proud of that group, and we've had to patch it together. Now we're starting to get like Mykael back, and Romello came back with a big club on his hand last week and played really well. So excited of what this group can be, and Mykael will be a big part of that. and we'll see if he can get out there Sunday. He's got to finish the week in practice, but you know, we're hopeful that he can be.
0: Wrapping it up, John, do you get a different feel in Seattle? You said at the start of the conversation, every one of them is big, you know, and I'm sure if you, every stadium you go to, but seeing the green, the stadium, hearing the fans, seeing the turf, is there a different feeling inside you at that place?
8: Most of the time, the answer is yes. They're a very good football team, and they have been for a long time. And so I think you always know, man, this is a tough place to go get a win. But you kind of embrace that. You look forward to that challenge.

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1: This one, you know, when we signed him, that he coaches a lot of basketball for his daughters. He's really into it. And I think he's got some players, and his daughters are some players. So he's really into that. So it's awesome to be able to, for him to do that. I think he had his daughter with him last night, and real cool experience for them.
2: That was awesome. And then finally, we got a Bips pouring one out. Last week, I hyped you up. We played Blink 182, all the small things, and now I got to pour one out for you, buddy. Despite a hyped-up Petco Park, I've never seen San Diego that crazy. You guys couldn't. The Brewers were pretty pesky, but any, did you feel a little sting when the Padres went down?
1: Yeah. I was with them every pitch. That was a great series. Every game was tight. Every inning was tight. You know, really, like the Padres, really talented team, and I thought they had grit. I thought they battled all year. But you could see in that series why the Brewers won the amount of games. I think most wins in Major League Baseball, and they just every inning put pressure on you. That's a good team. I never seen Churio play. That guy's a baller. They got a lot of really good players. Contreras, I'd seen his brother play a lot. That guy, he was awesome in the series. Pat Murphy recruited my brother who to Notre Dame years ago. I remember him in our house. My brother eventually ended up becoming a Bruin and played UCLA baseball. But Pat Murphy recruited him to Notre Dame, and so I've always liked him. And, man, he's a good manager. So credit to the Brewers. They won that many games for a reason. And, it was hard to see the Pods go down, but that's life.
2: I'll just end it on this, saying that crowd made me miss the San Diego Chargers. Like, There's really no reason they shouldn't be. They shouldn't be in LA, man. No. I mean, that crowd showed what San Diego can do if they get it going down there. So bring back the San Diego Chargers, John.
1: Someday.
2: All right. Well, listen, we always enjoy the chat, and I know you'll be having those juices flowing. And get me a dub in Eugene, by the way. Get me a and by the way, keep your paws off Bob Chesney. Don't bring him on to Kyle's staff in any way, shape, or form, all right? Do not offer Chesney a job.
1: Pretty special.
2: So you'll have fun up there, man. Dan Lanning and Chesney will be a good matchup, and there's some good players. We got a running back. We got an offensive line. We're running it like crazy. So have a great trip, and it's on your way up to Seattle, so it works out pretty nice. So and we'll talk to you next week.
3: Yeah, thanks, John.
1: Okay, see you guys.
2: John Lynch, Padre fan. And can you feel me even as a Raider bring back the San Diego Chargers?
3: Yeah, but I was biting my tongue a little bit because from what I remember, that stadium Qualcomm used to get taken over by Raider fans all the time. You're talking about the San Diego crowd.
2: The San Diego Raiders?
3: Yeah, the San Diego Raiders. It's like when Giants fans used to take over Petco.
2: I did cover, I think, two Raiders Chargers games down there, or one or two, and it was nuts. But, I mean, come on, San Diego
3: Superchargers.
2: You know it.
3: I had a buddy who was a Chargers fan growing up. He used to sing it all the time, and I used to mock the hell out of him.
2: You do? Okay, I thought it predated you guys.
3: San Diego Superchokers. That's what I used to call them.
2: Oh, so you hate
3: them? Oh, I hate the Chargers. I hate everybody in the AFC West.
2: But you don't hate LA. I don't hate the Arizona Cardinals.
3: Yeah, I would say if I'm power ranking them, Chargers are at the bottom of the list. Hate the Broncos and the Chiefs way more than the Chargers, but I still got a little bit of hate for them.
2: I'll say this, that San Diego crowd, that was a significant presence. That Petco crowd was electric, and they never stopped. And they were that way they're that way all the time. You got to give them their due.
3: Yeah, it was a party when we went down there this summer.
2: You got to give them their due. I mean, people think San Diego's like an overgrown beach town, and it hasn't had a reputation as a great sports town. But, man, oh, man, those Padres are lighting them up. Just like Seattle will be going for the 49ers. All right, what do we got? We got Cooler at Content. We got Matt Maiocco. We got a Valks hit with Jane Kenny from the SF Standard 915 on the Sports Leader.
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2: 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Grab a mug and tea proudly.
6: All right. Yeah, we went long with John Lynch, so Cooler's a couple minutes late, but hey, it was worth it to talk to the president of football ops. If you missed it, that'll be up on the website. Let's get the Cooler content in, then Matt Maiocco, then a little Valkyries hit with Jane Kenny of the SF Standard. Then I'm going to leave you, and I'll see you on Monday.
7: Don't leave me, Murph.
6: Cooler
7: don't
6: content
7: leave
6: sponsored
7: me.
6: 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Were you doing the Linda Cohn soundbite?
8: No, I think I was just doing like a viral Vine video from a couple years ago.
6: Did you know Linda Cohn, the great SportsCenter anchor, came on our show? And one, we wound up talking about the movie, the band Journey, and she's a huge fan. At the time when the Giants were winning, we had a great relationship with Neil, Jonathan Cain and Steve Perry. And we told her that. And I said, maybe we could get you together with Steve Perry or John Cain. And she said famously, don't tease me, Murph. Don't tease
8: don't
6: me.
8: Don't tease me.
6: And it was a great soundbite that old Pat might have cut or maybe Copes.
8: Yeah, that might have been lost in the files. I don't know if I've ever heard that
6: Linda
8: one.
6: Linda Cohn saying, don't tease me, Murph. That's a good one. That's what I thought you were doing.
8: Don't leave me, Murph. Don't leave me.
6: All right, Cooler content. Well, you know where we're going. To the greatest baseball fan we know, Nick Turturro.
8: The one and only.
6: Well, he flew from L.A. to New York.
8: He's a degenerate.
6: He was in a suite down the right field line. And, of course, it's 4-2 Rays. Is it Volpe hits the ball to
8: yes,
6: the wall?
8: Yes, it is.
6: You guys have a man on. It looks like a game-tying home run. Everybody's unbelievably thrilled. Uh-oh, wait, replay shows a fan might have reached over the fence. Touch the ball. Would it have been gone? Maybe, maybe not. Either way, with what the fan doing? Touching it, they're going to rule it a double, not a home run. One run scores. Yankees don't score again. Nicky T in the suite. Is this video or audio, Walt? What do we got? Just audio. Check it out. In the suite, screaming about fan interference.
9: Stupid fan! Just stay the f*** out of the play! Oh, my f***. Get Malaiki on us! We got it! We got the f***ing hex on us! Stupid f***ing fans! Sit back.
6: I think, does he say the Malaiki, which is the Maloika, which is the horns, I believe? He throws, we got the hex on
8: got
6: us.
8: Got the hex on
6: he
8: the
6: He throws
8: Yankees.
6: The horns, too. He goes, I think we got the horns on us. We got the hex on us. I think he says that. Does he say the Malaiki? Then take a listen. In the middle there, we got that, right before he says we got the hex on us. I think he throws the horns.
9: Oh, my God. Get Malaiki on us. We got it.
6: Hex? Yeah. You guys won 27 World Series.
8: Yeah,
6: Hex.
8: But it's been 17 years now.
6: Did you know this stat?
8: Mm-hmm.
6: It is officially the longest World Series drought in franchise history.
8: Give it to me, Murph.
6: Wow.
8: Yeah, dude. That's 17 years shocking. Back to 2009. Yeah.
6: All right.
8: And this is after we saw the Yankees in the World Series in 2024 with the triple E lookalike trying to put Mookie Betts in the arm bar with that foul ball. Right. And even after all that, you still have Yankee fans reaching out on the field. And I'll say this for all baseball fans. This ain't the blanking Savannah Bananas. You don't get an out if you catch the ball. Stay the hell away from the ball. Let it hit the wall. Let the Rays left fielder catch it, or let it be a home run. Those are the three options.
6: You said it might have kicked away.
8: Don't involve yourself in the game.
6: You said it could have kicked away for extra bags.
8: Yeah, yeah. I mean, there's a chance that maybe that ball gets out. Maybe it hits off the top of the wall and gets out. Me, I thought that it wasn't going to be a catch. I thought it could have ricocheted off the wall. And by the time that the ball would have ricocheted off the wall, Volpe was already rounding second base. That could have been an inside the park home run. That could have been a tie ball game. But you got this stupid A fan reaching out over the left field wall.
9: Stupid fans.
6: There you go. You guys are turning on each other.
8: Well, now we got back in my day, that was a home run. 30 years ago in 1996. Now with that Mayer kid against Baltimore, that was a home run back in my day.
6: Man, oh, man, that was an unbelievably bad call. You could see it at the time, too. They're like, wait, they're giving him a home run? Who was the outfielder for the Orioles? Tony Tarasco or somebody like that? He was like, what? Dude, the guy. Anyway.
9: Stupid
6: And they called him in the New York Post, Angel in the Outfield.
8: Yep, the start of the Derek Jeter legacy.
6: Nick, did he hit that ball?
5: Yeah, it was Jeter. It was Jeter who hit that ball. Oh, my God. Yeah, 96.
6: Good stat. Yeah. All right, now Nicky after the game. He is every fan whose team has been eliminated. Nicky T.
7: I got nothing to say. You put Trent Grisham batting first. You went 0 for 11. Why in my God's hand would you do that? The offense was dog. You lost two games by one run. Got robbed tonight on one play, but regardless, got beat by a better team. This is... it's just f***ing tough to swallow, man. It's tough to swallow. Year in, year out. It's... nothing has changed here. Nothing. 93 wins meant f***. If you think this is a successful season, go f*** yourself. That's right. When you play the varsity, you lose. If you play the JV team, you win.
6: Oh, man. If you think this is a successful season, go blank yourself.
8: Go blank yourself.
6: I mean, he's just...
7: if you think this is a successful season, go f*** yourself. That's right.
8: He's right. It was not a success.
6: Can I introduce him to the 2026 Giants?
8: Yeah. Well, there's no question about that. Right. But yeah, different expectations.
6: How about him getting the Red Sox catch a stray in that rant too?
8: JV, yeah. At least you got to celebrate the sweep over the Red Sox.
6: Doesn't mean anything to beat the JV.
8: No, dude. Now you're getting dominated. Now the Rays are out hitting you in your own damn ballpark.
6: The Rays are...
8: they're a good team.
6: They play some ball.
8: They do, man.
7: You think this is a successful season? Go f*** yourself. That's
6: right. They play some ball in the Florida Panhandle. Dude.
8: And I told you earlier, like, I wish I hated the Rays more, but they just play such a respectable brand of baseball. They turn around so much talent. They have so many arms. They are doing it with that old school baseball approach, and they're not spending $300 million.
6: Brewers, Rays. We're seeing it play out.
8: Well, dude, how about with all the talk about a potential lockout and the Dodgers spending so much money? Dude, the ALCS is going to, well, whoever represents the American League is going to have a payroll like less than $100 million this year between Cleveland, Chicago White Sox, and the Tampa Bay Rays.
6: 100%. Meanwhile, Milwaukee is on that list, too. Uh-huh. So we got two more sound bites and then Matt Maiocco. Pat Murphy, who got name checked by John Lynch in our interview. He's the Brewers manager. He's got a lot of charisma. He's got the pancake in the back pocket?
8: Yeah,
6: is that
8: pancake in the pocket.
6: And he's got a good club, and he does well with the club, too. And he recruited John Lynch's brother to Notre Dame baseball, and Lynch's brother turned him down. Of course he did, dude. He had greener pastures at Jackie Robinson Stadium,
8: coming
6: dude.
8: Down the Westwood, dude.
6: But anyway, Pat Murphy has, I guess, a bit where he's reading before they pop the champagne. They have the ski goggles on. Is this video or audio? Well, what do we got? Is it, what do we got, buddy? Just audio. Oh, he's in the middle of the locker room with his ski goggles on before they pop the champagne. He's doing kind of a bit where Bob Uecker writes a letter to the team. The late, great Bob Uecker, their wonderful broadcaster, beloved. He died over a year ago, but Murph is keeping him alive. Here's Pat Murphy reading a fake letter from Bob Uecker before they pop champagne.
10: Howdy, boys. I couldn't be happier. I could not be happier. But I wanted to report to you that I actually got in a game up here. Albeit was a team from hell. I only got the pinch run after the third out. Boys, the next series, I'm not sure I can help in the same way I did this series. Knocking that ball down.
11: Bamboo.
10: And lifting up and being part of Cheerio's swing there off Miller in that second game. Not sure I can do this, but I trust you and I believe in you. So let's celebrate and get out.
6: All right, what do you think? It's a bit. It's definitely.
8: It's an interesting approach, but hey, if it leads to more wins and it leads to taking on the Dodgers, I'm here for it.
6: I would imagine if we were Brewers fans who grew up with Uecker, we'd freaking be crying.
8: Yeah.
6: Like, you know what I mean? Mm-hmm. Howdy, boys. And making a joke about him playing baseball in heaven, I only got to pinch run after the third out. I mean, it's like, I get it. For us, it's a little odd, you know? It's like, okay, you're doing a bit. The guys just want to celebrate, you know?
8: Yeah.
6: But at the same time, if you're a Brewer, if you're Kipe or somebody and you loved Uke, it'd be like if they did, you know, Lon Simmons, Bill King, whatever, you know.
8: And it's cool, but I'm also kind of like treading lightly because I don't want to see an AI Bob Uecker show up in the NLCS or anything like that, or like a hologram. Like, I don't want to take it that far, but still, I get that he's trying to inspire the boys.
6: All right, well, then we'll go from that sort of otherworldly afterworld tribute to something much more real world, and that is their closer, freaking, I'm sorry, name, I'm blanking on the kid's name right now.
8: Talking about Milwaukee last night.
6: Yes. Come on, give me their...
8: Trevor McGill, right?
6: Trevor McGill. Thank you. God, I was blanking. Sorry. Great video. They're partying, partying, partying, and apparently they're running out of beer, but he finds an absolute crate, a Gatorade rolling keg full of beer. And this is, do we have video or audio here? Video. Check this out on YouTube, Twitch, and Twitter. He's rolling it around, and when he sees the boys, he utters an immortal line here that I think may be a slogan for Marcus this weekend. Mm. Check this out. I found, quote, I found more beer boys, unquote.
8: Sounds like me in high school when I was just having a couple friends over.
6: Having some people over.
8: Yeah.
6: This is incredible.
11: I found more beer boys!
8: See, that's what a closer does. A closer closes it out by finding more beer.
6: What's that word?
8: A closer.
6: C-L-O.
8: Yeah, it's pretty foreign around these here these days.
6: Mythical creatures that come out in the ninth inning. I don't know. I can't speak that language. Anyway, good stuff. And by the way, we don't have time for it, but shout out Jake Peavy and Tim Flannery singing the national anthem.
8: Dude, I saw that. That's
6: I texted
8: awesome.
6: The boys, and I said, you two beautiful Americans did me right. And they wrote back. Peavy said, you're the best, Murph. He goes, we need a comeback. So Peavy's showing his padre, and Flann goes, just following your lead, my Irish blood brother. I said, you guys are the best. Go, I said, go enjoy the night, boys. Go enjoy the night. So Peavy and Flann doing the national anthem. Special mention of that. Okay, out we go. Matt Maiocco, 49er football, next on the Sports Leader.
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3: 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Happy Thursday morning, Matt Maiocco. How are you, my friend?
4: Hey, what's up, Matt?
5: I am doing well. How are you guys doing on this beautiful Thursday?
3: We're good. We've already talked to Greg Bell and John Lynch, so you better be good.
5: Oh, my God. That's a tough duo to follow. I'll try. I'll pull out the A material for you guys.
3: You got it, buddy. Greg Bell gave us a lot of information on these Seahawks. They are they're the defending Super Bowl champs, in case you forgot. Yep. They have a defense that seems to flummox the 49ers, including twice within the last calendar year. So, Matt, how daunting is this assignment? Kyle Shanahan, I guess I'm going with this. Kyle Shanahan can't crack Mike McDonald's defense. Your thoughts?
5: Well, that's fair. You know, going back to the 49ers in 2023, Christmas night, Levi's Stadium, the Baltimore Ravens come to town, and Brock Purdy probably had, you know, the worst statistical game of his career. He also had in that game kind of a really impressive sequence. You know, he threw four interceptions, and the thing that I think really kind of opened people's eyes around the building was that he didn't let that impact him as far as taking the safe read and trying to avoid mistakes. Now, he was still ripping it down the field even after giving up the four interceptions. But no, I mean, Mike McDonald has he has good talent, if not great talent, as he did with the Ravens on defense. And he puts that group together in a way that they don't give up big plays, and they themselves make big plays. And that's kind of unique, because a lot of times when teams' defenses are, you know, getting out there and making a lot of plays, they also take some chances and leave themselves vulnerable on occasion. And that was one of the things that Kyle Shanahan highlighted yesterday, was that, you know, when they play super aggressive, it's not reckless. You know, they still are very disciplined and are assignment sound. So, yeah, it's a, you know, the 49ers aren't alone, but I think it's kind of a stark contrast to what we've come to expect from the 49ers offense, that they have been so good. You know, they've been a top five offense for most of the time that Kyle Shanahan has been here, and for a team to have their number like the Seattle Seahawks did last season, not allowing a touchdown those final two very important games, it is kind of jarring. So, yeah, I mean, at this point, I think that's fair to say that Seattle has the 49ers number.
4: Matt, there's always so much focus on the Kyle Shanahan versus Mike McDonald matchup, which rightfully so, since they are two of the best offensive and defensive minds in all of football. But to me, one of the biggest differences, the 49ers are coming into this game with a different DC, and the Seahawks are coming in with a different OC. So who do you think has the matchup advantage there between Raheem Mostert versus Brian Fleury?
5: I mean, it's tough to say who has. I guess I would say Raheem Morris does because he's done it before. He has experience. He's been a coordinator in several different spots. And this is first year for Brian Flurry being the offensive coordinator of the Seahawks, and first time he's called plays. So, yeah, I would say from the standpoint of experience and, you know, production, I would go with Raheem Morris. And it does seem like Raheem's done a really good job as far as making those pieces fit. You know, they're more a little bit more unpredictable than what the 49ers have been in the past. They're doing different things, whether it's with their defensive line on occasion, you know, putting five defensive linemen out there. I think they're showing different varieties of pressures. You know, we saw Dre Greenlaw get after the quarterback a couple times last week. There's a little bit more of Upton Stout off the slot, or Fred Warner as well. So, yeah, I would say that just on paper, you know, heading into this game, that's where the 49ers would have an advantage from the statistic or from the schematic standpoint.
3: Matt, that said, they're going to be playing without Kyle Juszczyk, and it's been a long time since you covered a game. So, is it weird? Is it going to be odd? What's the effect? How handicapped are the 49ers without him? Is it a big deal?
5: Well, I think it's definitely a big deal. I think what he does so well, Kyle Juszczyk, is he's played a lot of football, and we know he's very smart, and they have a way of timing things up perfectly with his motions, and the 49ers have used a lot of motions. And so that doesn't come easily in the way that they've done those and tried to gain some tactical advantage at the snap of the ball. You know, I don't think it'll eliminate the 49ers, prevent them from using motions, but I don't know that they'll be able to use the variety and the frequency of motions that they've used in the past. So, you know, there'll probably be a lot more two tight end sets, whether it's Kittle and Luke Farrell and some Braden Willis as well. I would say the good news is, you know, when he was taken off that field on Sunday, and after watching the replay, the worst kind of pops into your mind, like, holy cow, is this going to be a season-ending knee injury? So, yeah, I think they kind of came out of this feeling pretty good that, you know, he's only going to miss a period of time here, and you know, injured reserve is not even a consideration. So, you know, looking at probably 3-week injury, and that should be just fine. I mean, I saw him walking in the locker room yesterday, and it might be a 2-week injury. And he looked good, you know, had a sleeve on that right knee. But man, going from where it looked like when it happened to Wednesday, I think Kyle Juszczyk and the 49ers are very fortunate.
4: Matt, we saw the Seahawks have a lot of success running the ball against the 49ers in those last two matchups last year. Now, obviously, Kenneth Walker is no longer on the team, and they're going to be without both Zach Charbonnet and Jadarian Price this weekend. But also, the 49ers' defensive line is going to look different. Osa Digizua came over this offseason, and there's a chance that Mykal Williams makes his return this weekend. So how do you think that matchup plays out in the trenches?
5: Yeah, you know, the 49ers, yeah, and then Mykal Williams will be out there. I think there will be four guys who won't play in this game, and then everybody else. You know, the 49ers will have to make a roster move to get Mykal Williams on the 53, but you know, you mentioned Juszczyk won't play. We know Bosa won't play. James Thompson won't play. And also Marquis Siegel won't play. But for the 49ers, you know, it's kind of been interesting. Early in the season, you know, first couple games, the run defense did not look good. You know, it didn't pass the eye test. And, you know, maybe it was like the first impressions in those games against the Rams and Miami, where they had a very difficult time slowing down those teams' running attacks. But whether it's the adjustments they made or the flow of the game or whatever, you know, statistically, the 49ers' run defense has been pretty darn good. You know, it's been under 4 yards per carry. And so I think the 49ers are averaging like 1.5, or not 1.5, but a little bit more than 1 yard per carry more when they run the ball as opposed to when the opposition runs the ball. So that's pretty good. I don't think that, as you mentioned, I don't think Seattle is in a spot to be able to run the ball as effectively as they were able to do last season, and particularly late last season when they really peaked and they just were playing their best football at the end of the season. You know, middle of December through the Super Bowl, Seattle was, you know, quite clearly the best team in the league. And, you know, probably the second best team were the Rams, the way they competed against Seattle late in the season, but two Seattle victories. Now, I think the 49ers have a chance to keep this thing close and be right there. You know, I expect a much more competitive game than we saw in the divisional round of the playoffs. And I think it's twofold. I don't think at this point Seattle is anywhere near as dominant as where they were when the season ended. And I think the 49ers are a better team right now than where they were when the season ended. So, you know, I'm certainly not expecting 41-6 on Sunday.
3: That'd be something. Hey, Matt, before we let you go, I want to throw these names at you and the players that weren't in the game in that 41-6 that will be in this game. And you get to pick to me the guy who will make the biggest impact. So, Fred Warner. Dre Greenlaw, we're going on defense here. Uso,
5: can we just lump those guys into one because they play like they're kind of attached.
3: So Fred Warner, Dre Greenlaw, Oso Digizua, those are three defensive players. Offensively, Michael Williams, four. So Fred Warner, Dre Greenlaw, Oso Digizua, Michael Williams, and then on offense, George Kittle, Deebo Samuel, Mike Evans. Seven players didn't play in that game. Yeah. So give me the guy who's going to make the biggest impact in this game Sunday out of those seven.
5: And seven significant players. You know, that's the thing. Okay, I think I'm going to go with Mike Evans. And the reason is because they need to be in a situation where they get rid of the ball quickly. The Brock Purdy, you know, Brock Purdy, as you guys have talked about, I'm sure, a lot. No sacks allowed in four games. And he did not have an option like to get the ball out quickly. Nobody on last year's team, you know, Kittle wasn't in that game, right? So he couldn't get the ball out quickly. And Mike Evans is always open. You know, Mike Evans at 6'5", 35-inch arms, he is just a different kind of receiver that corners just can't cover. You know, he might not get separation horizontally, but he always gets separation vertically. So to me, that's the one guy who can keep the chains moving, keep the 49ers offense on the field. He's a difference maker. But yeah, the combination of all those guys that you just mentioned on both sides of the ball just put the 49ers in a much better situation, much better position to go up there and see if they can win a game against the Seattle Seahawks.
3: It's going to be interesting. All those names are significant, and somebody's going to make a play. And the Seahawks are interesting, too. You know, they're coming off the Super Bowl. They had a weird game in Washington, but they remain Mike McDonald's Seahawks. So the storylines are set, Matty. We're going to duck out. We got Jane Kenny from The Standard coming to talk Valks. Where's Matt Maiocco's Valkyries meter?
5: Well, I watched I can't say I watched the entire game, but when it got tight, you know, fair weather fan moving over there. So that place is rocking, man. I'm amazed by what I see and how it looks on TV, the fan support and just the craziness there.
3: That is the game that, Mike Evans, Deebo Samuel, and DeMarcus Robinson all went to. So a little storyline for you there.
5: Very cool.
3: And apparently Lynch
5: told us, the Reds are feeling good.
3: Yeah, John Lynch told us Mike Evans coaches his daughters in hoops, and he's pretty serious about it. So there's a little feature buddy. Yeah. A little feature for you.
5: I believe he even was excused from maybe the 49ers mandatory mini camp, or there was some activity in the offseason that he was excused from to go coach his daughter. So, yes, absolutely.
3: All right. Good stuff, Matty. All right. Well, look forward to the game. Look forward to talking to you next week and watch you this weekend. Thanks, man.
4: Thanks, Matt.
5: All right, gentlemen. Thank you so much. See you next week.
3: Yeah. Matt Maiocco will be covering the game on the TV.
4: Real quick. Have you ever seen the like Mike Evans highlight tape from him playing high school basketball?
3: No.
4: Oh, dude, he was throwing down dunks left and right as a high schooler.
3: Like Trent Williams?
4: Like Trent Williams. That's right. A lot of beef in the air.
3: A lot of beef in the air.
4: Yeah, Mike Evans, a hell of an athlete.
3: Well, it wasn't the dunk last night that tilted Chase Center. It was a three-pointer from Veronica Burton, her first bucket of the night. And a young lady who graduated from Cal, who was the sports editor of the Daily Cal, is now the San Francisco Standard's Valkyries beat writer. So she will give us the full report. From the scene, Ballhalla bonkers. So Jane Kenny will talk Valks with us next on the Sports Leader.
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3: Well, our next guest started covering the Valks on opening night just last year. She was writing for the San Francisco Standard. She wrote a great story. I was like, oh, Jane Kenny's a good writer. And now she's the full-time Valkyries beat writer. And look what she covered last night. A freaking playoff win over the Las Vegas Aces to go up 2-0 on the defending champs in a best of five. So this has happened in a very, very short time. The Valkyries rocket ship ride to fame. Let's talk to Jane, who was in the building. So, Jane Kenny, welcome to our show. Murph and Marcus, your friend Brian Murphy, Marcus Boucher. Good morning, Jane. How are you?
4: Hey, Jane.
26: Hey, good morning, you two. I'm doing well. How are you?
3: We're good. We're good. Are your ears ringing from last night, or are you used to it by now? That's just standard operating procedure.
26: I will tell you, it never gets old. It is, when you think you've seen it, you know, 40 plus times, it never gets old in there. It is a spectacle, a true game day production. They keep outdoing themselves. And actually, I do think last night when Veronica Burton hit that go-ahead three with, I think it was about 40 seconds left, that was another level. Like, the roof blew off that place.
3: That was going to be my...
26: I'm always impressed.
3: That was going to be my question, is that a regular season game feels like a playoff game. So, like, can it even get more intense in there? But you're saying, yes, they might have reached a new level?
26: Yeah, I mean, I'm noticing this crowd get even more savvy. Little things like the way it just gets so silent when the Valkyries player is shooting a free throw versus so loud when an opposing player is. I think they're kind of figuring out some of the game flow things. And they're getting more in tune with, you know, just the emotion of the game. And the players and Natalie Nicasse will both talk about how it just, like, they feed off of each other, the crowd and the team alike. And it's just such a insane home court advantage to have. I mean, they're undefeated at home in the playoffs, and I'm not quite sure who could beat them on their home court.
4: No, there's no question. It really has turned into one of the best home court advantages, not just in the WNBA, but maybe across the entire sports landscape. So how much do you think that factored into the Valkyries hanging on last night as the Aces had a 17-point comeback? They were able to come back, obviously Burton with a big shot, and then getting the block after the missed free throw. How much do you think that impacted the fourth quarter and the Valkyries being able to survive and hold on to that win?
26: Yeah, I mean, it's a scary thing when you see Asia Wilson kind of finding her rhythm, because she's just a player that can will her team to a win and, you know, get whatever she wants. And so the fact that they were kind of chipping away at that 17-point deficit, it was definitely like, okay, where's this going to go? But, you know, as the players will say, like Valhalla, as they, you know, affectionately name Chase Center when it's Violet, just kind of picks up on any type of hustle play, any little momentum shifter play, and they just like bring it full force, and it's really energizing to the players involved. And so I do think it has a big impact on how they can win at home. I think we've also seen this year the Valkyries become a better road team, which is just having some of their fundamentals, their defense, their depth is things that can travel. But this crowd is certainly their sixth player, and they'll credit it. And I think, you know, when we saw last series, you know, didn't play very well against Dallas in that third game until the end, it was really the crowd that brought them back to life and so desperately wanted that win. And the players could feel that.
3: Yeah, the voice you hear is Jane Kenny. She does a great job covering the Valkyries, the Golden State Valkyries, for the SF Standard. Everybody should support local journalism. Go to sfstandard.com and subscribe. It's totally affordable and you read great stuff. You're doing a great job covering the team, Jane. Really good descriptions. And you wrote about Veronica Burton. And let's talk about that moment in time. She had not scored a basket all game.

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2: The unsung hero of this team. There's actually this new stat that the WNBA tracks. It's called win shares, and she's second in the league, only behind Asia Wilson. So she's really impactful to this team's winning in a way that doesn't necessarily, you know, always show up in volume scoring. She has one of the best assist to turnover ratios in the entire league, and I think it might be on pace for record setting in this whole league. So she is a really smart player, really defensive player, and just, you know, someone that this team trusts. So I wasn't surprised to see her, you know, pick her head up and be like, oh, I have space. Like, there was, you know, clearly a kind of a miscue with the Aces defense here, and Asia Wilson is still in the paint, and I'm deep beyond the arc. So I think just hold her breath when that went in, and the place absolutely erupted. And, you know, Becky Hammon will even, Aces coach will even credit at postgame. Like, that was the shot. Like, that was the shot of the season.
3: Jane, you also mentioned Gabby Williams and her role, not just last night, but she had a phenomenal regular season, but it feels like she's taken her game to a new level in the playoffs. She's averaging 24 points per game in the postseason. So what are you seeing, maybe a different version of Gabby Williams in the regular season versus what you're seeing now?
2: Yeah, I think we're seeing Gabby Williams as a game closer, someone who wants the ball in her hands in those big moments. I think if you know anything about Gabby Williams, obviously – was an all-star last year, you know, big free agency acquisition for Golden State in the offseason, but she wasn't necessarily considered a star in her own right in the WNBA. She'd played in Europe and been, you know, won multiple accolades in EuroLeague, and then is huge for Team France. If anyone watched, you know, the World Cup recently or the Olympics in 2024, going down to the wire with Team USA. So she's kind of been a star on those stages, and she came to Golden State to, you know, just have someone believe in her and want her to have the ball in her hands. And obviously we see the way that, you know, Joe Lacob believes in her, thinks she's the best player in the world. Natalie Nicasse will call her the best two-way player in the world, and we're seeing just that confidence, you know, in those clutch moments. It's just infused in her, and she's, you know, a scorer. I thought it was really impressive in that Dallas series. I don't know if you guys watched, but her just going shot for shot, basically, with Arike Ogunbowale, who's a terrific shot maker, and Gabby just not backing down from that moment. And it was really incredible to watch.
4: It is pretty amazing, Jane. We're talking to Jane Kenny, who covers the Valkyries for the San Francisco Standard. And they just playing with so much confidence. They hit all these big shots. The crowd goes crazy. I mean, there's something magical happening. That said, we'll end it with this, Jane. There's the Las Vegas Aces on the other side. They're the defending champs. You mentioned Asia Wilson. When she started getting going down the stretch, I was like, uh-oh, here we go. And their coach, Becky Hammon, is so decorated, and she's got a lot of thoughts. So I think the stat is no WNBA team has ever come back from 0-2 in a best of five. I think you can maybe confirm or deny. But your thought going down to Vegas Friday, if indeed Vegas stays alive Friday, there'd be another game Sunday, or the Valks could close them out on the road. How's the forecast for Friday/Sunday in Vegas? What's the atmosphere? And do you expect Becky Hammon and Asia Wilson to kind of come back blazing?
2: Yeah, I would never doubt that Becky Hammon and Asia Wilson have, you know, more tricks up their sleeve, more adjustments, although the Valkyries' defense and depth has been just deafening so far in the series. We'll see what kind of adjustments they've made. Home court advantage should be good for them. You know, this is a dynasty. This is a championship caliber team, and you can never quite count them out. Just, you know, as I was thinking down the stretch of that fourth quarter last night, but the Valkyries have never lost more than two in a row in this regular season. So for them to, you know, lose the positioning that they have in the bid to the finals, they would have to do something they haven't done all season, which is lose three in a row. So I think they are really happy with the position that they're in, being up 2-0 on the defending champs.

0: Jane, last question for me is on the Natalie Nakase factor, because for people in the audience who don't know, she was an assistant coach with the Las Vegas Aces before becoming the head coach of the Golden State Valkyries. So with that knowledge of Becky Hammon and Asia Wilson and a lot of these ladies on this roster, do you feel like that has given the Valkyries an edge or an advantage in the series?
1: I think it's definitely a factor. It's nice to, for Natalie Nakase, also their starting center, Kia Stokes, and then a player off the bench, Tiffany Hayes. They're both directly from Las Vegas, so familiar with that group. Obviously familiar with some of Becky's tactics. But I think just kind of the, you know, Natalie just, you know, going up and, you know, making it her own thing this time around and getting to do her own thing, I think... she has been a storied number two, as has many people in this organization. And it's always an advantage to have some insight, but you know, Becky Hammon is a legend for a reason. So I think she's strengthening her game plan as we speak as well.
2: Well, she was WNBA Coach of the Year last year, and she's getting it done. We'll end it by this, saying, Jay, well, you know, she's got a great basketball IQ because she played basketball at UCLA like your dad. So... clearly, she comes from royalty, right?
1: Yeah, that'll do it. I guess that's the place where they develop. I believe it.
2: So says Jane, the grudgingly, she's a Cal Golden Bear. She's gritting her teeth. She doesn't want to admit it. anyway, great to have you on. You're doing a great job covering the team, and we'll continue. And Jane, keep your phone on. We may be calling you during a WNBA Finals. How about that?
1: Yeah, I'll be there the rest of the way. I'm off to Vegas, and it's been a fun ride, and I love to see just more people enjoying it. It's some great basketball.
2: There you go. And by the way, double down on 11? Is that what you do, Marcus, in Vegas on blackjack?
0: Oh, you got to double down.
2: Double down on 11. Mm-hmm. All right, are you going to hit the blackjack tables, Jane, you think?
1: Yeah. It's my first time in Las Vegas as an adult, so I don't know what I'm going to do.
0: Yeah, careful, Jane.
2: Do your job is what you'll do, all right? That's what your mom and dad would want to say, all right? So, right. Thanks for hopping on. You did great, and we'll do it again, and have a great trip.
0: Yeah, thanks, Shane.
1: Thank you, guys. Appreciate it.
2: Strong radio debut by Jane Kenny.
0: The Valkyries are taking over, and so is Jane Kenny.
2: Yeah, she's young, and she's got a lot of talent writing, and she broke down a lot of good stuff there for the Valks.
0: And she's got a big weekend ahead of her. First time in Vegas as an adult.
2: And a job to do.
0: And you got
2: to
0: do your job. You got to do your job.
2: You always did that. Even though I've been in Vegas with this guy.
0: Yeah, Super Bowl Radio Row.
2: In a professional setting.
0: Yeah, Yeah, it was professional from 6 a.m. to 10 a.m. Not very professional after that.
2: Oh, man. How about your, when you would watch, because you had the hotel, different, for some reason we had different hotels.
0: Oh, yeah, dude.
2: And yours was like,
0: long story.
2: You know, Vegas with the walking, it could be like the longest walk through all these tunnels and casinos. And you would show up in the ringing of the casino, rattling around your hungover head.
0: Oh, man. It was tough.
2: Don't think Greg Cosell chopping it up with us there.
0: That's it, dude. Our guy, Greg Cosell.
2: Anyway, that was good stuff.
0: Still miss him.
2: I don't know, man. We had a Wide World of Walt recently about who's going to win, which Bay Area team will win the next championship. And the answer was the Valks.
0: Yeah, you picked the Valks. I picked the Sharks. Valkyrie's got a little bit of a head start, but don't sleep on my Sharks either.
2: The Sharkies are jealous of the Valkyrie.
0: Yeah, Valkyrie's. I know. I know. Now there's an actual competition. There's actual talk about the best home field / court advantage in the Bay Area, and it's between the Valkyries and the Sharks. Not the Giants, not the 49ers, not the Warriors. It's the Valkyries and the Sharks.
2: Times change, bro. Times change.
0: And shout out the San Jose Earthquake.
2: Can I quote the movie PCU? It's a little PG-13.
0: Uh-oh, careful.
2: Yeah, well, he says a kid shows up and he thinks like it's old-fashioned college and it's a crazy party fraternity. And Jeremy Piven grabs him by the shirt and he says, times have changed, Tomas. We no longer swill sherry and, well, make love to goats.
0: Oh!
2: He used a different word.
0: Wow.
2: For a good time.
0: Wow.
2: Yeah.
0: Jeez. Yeah, I was going to say, that is a little dicey.
2: So he said, times have changed.
0: Yeah, I think if you would ask Ari Gold that question today, he'd say,
3: deny till you die.
2: Well, that's what, there you go. By the way, people enjoying the coverage from Jane Kenny. And by the way, she's right about that. One of my first takeaways, because I will admit to you guys, I'm not PhD in the Valks, but I'm following is the stone silence when a Valk shoots a free throw. I don't think 18,000 people could be total. If somebody had to pass gas,
0: I didn't know that. I mean, lift that up many a cheek. People could follow instructions.
2: You could, if somebody had to lift up a cheek and let one, you know, go. Yeah, I'm going there. Or if Marcus Boucher at 5:30 in the morning, if he had to rip out a burp.
0: Yeah, dude.
2: Then,
0: and you've heard some big burps.
2: You can imagine if you did that in the middle of a Valks free throw.
0: I start burping out the ABCs like I used to do like in fifth grade.
2: Oh, dude, that's gross. All right. Hey, what are we finish with? Well, we got a lot to do. We talked to Lynch. We talked to Greg Bell. We talked to Mayoko. We talked to Jane Kenny. We have Nick Turturro. We have a good finish coming your way. And let's be honest, guys, when I'm 27 minutes away from a three-day weekend, yeah, we're going to be all over the map on the Sports Leader.
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2: You gotta wait for that drum to hit. I can't come in. I can't step on the doctors. So we did their three songs. Now we're reprising.
0: Rack it back.
2: Back to song one. 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
0: Do you want to go to a concert with John Joe Curly?
2: Well, if you do, you go to an all-night breakfast place. So you can say, if you want to give me bacon, just go ahead now.
0: Oh, I'm not refusing bacon.
2: Were you not here for that? That was Monday.
0: That was a Monday track.
2: Yeah, no. So this, you know this track.
0: Of course. I've heard this song before.
2: You might play it on 90s Friday tomorrow.
0: That is tomorrow.
2: Which
0: right
2: is
0: around
2: be
0: the corner.
2: Biggie, Pac, Biggie,
0: Pac,
2: Biggie, Wu-Tang, Pac, Biggie,
0: squeezing a little Tribe Called Quest.
2: Tribe, Wu-Tang.
0: A little NWA, maybe.
2: Why don't you just go Tribe, Wu-Tang the whole day?
0: I could, easily.
2: That's good stuff.
0: I could do a whole show where I just do Tribe Called Quest rejoins the entire day.
2: Okay.
0: Yeah, I got 12 for you easily.
2: Well, that would count as a 90s Friday.
0: Yes, it would. Yes, indeed.
2: You're within the rules. I told the, I don't know. Sometimes I'm the old guy who tells the same anecdotes, but This song is so 1991, two? What was it? And your boy, you weren't even born, but your boy was a bachelor down in L.A., and we'd party on a Saturday night, and we'd go to this breakfast place called Nat's in Santa Monica, a great little diner. And we were all hungover, it was quiet. And the table next to us got a big plate of bacon served. Nobody was saying anything at our table, but my buddy Scott Brown. He looked over and he just kind of muttered under his breath, "If you want to give me bacon, just go ahead now." And for some reason, it made me laugh my ass off.
0: No, that's funny.
2: It was just one of those moments in time.
0: I like the riff. I like the remix. But what I like more is the fact that somebody ordered a plate of bacon for the table.
2: Yeah.
0: That's a pro move.
2: So would you like some bacon?
0: Oh, dude, I'll eat bacon with, I think, every single meal I have.
2: Here's 408 says, "If you want to take a shower, just go ahead." Now, it's pretty good. He's talking about the unwashed look of the Triple E spin doctors there, buddy. The Wookiee look of the spin doctors. Anyway, take Curly. 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Find the official rules at thesportsleader.com. 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And we got your February 25th planned if you win them. It's a Thursday night. And you'll have some fun.
0: February 25th, damn.
2: It'll be 11 days after the Niners Super Bowl. So the parade would have been done, right?
14: I can't guarantee that anybody in the world will be alive Sunday, so I can't guarantee who will be on our roster on Sunday. So that goes for all of us.
2: Kyle. Valentine's Day. Super Bowl's on Valentine's Day this year.
0: Looks like I got a date.
2: Get a box of chocolates.
0: What's a Lombardi?
2: Will you be, quote, talking to someone on Valentine's Day?
0: I always do a lot of talking.
2: You want to explain that
0: to
2: me?
0: No, I'll be doing a lot of watching.
2: Because it's happening right before my eyes with my kids and the teenagers and the... Is that now me?
0: We're just talking.
2: Okay.
0: We're just talking.
2: It's just a phrase?
0: Yeah, it's like the phase where you don't want to become, like, official and say your boyfriend and girlfriend. You're talking, but, yeah, you can also dive a little bit deeper if you want to.
2: Sounds like you're negotiating.
0: You're negotiating the terms of this relationship.
2: 415 says, "Your boy that changed the lyrics sounds like he was the cool kid in class." He's a funny guy, I'll tell you that. Scotty B is a very funny guy. By the way, Scotty B has been on this show because, did you know me, man? I'll do anything. I had my buddy who swam the English Channel, Neil Rayner, on the show.
0: Yeah.
2: Dude, that's incredible. FP was with me that day. But my buddy Scott Brown is, he works for a sperm bank.
0: Oh.
2: Yeah, that's right. I said it.
0: Hmm.
2: Hey, listen, it's a thing.
0: I heard you can make some good money.
2: You are descended from that, buddy. And
0: not from the bank.
2: It's a boutique sperm bank in L.A. where they curate sperm from certain looking people. So that in L.A., if you're a woman who's going to have a baby without a husband or maybe a same-sex couple, something like that, and you want your baby to look a certain way, Scotty B's company will provide a catalog of sperm that looks like. And so we had him on the premise of sperm that looks like athletes. Who are the most like popular athletes? Like some people want their kid to look like Cristiano Ronaldo.
0: Ooh.
2: Some people want their kid to look like Tom Brady. Some people want their kid to look like Homestead High star Marcus Boucher.
0: Wow. I mean, this feels like I'm creating a player on Madden.
2: So we had him on. I had him on the show.
0: Hmm.
2: I'm like, I'm having you on, buddy.
0: Now, did you guys dive into the topic of the unlucky sperm club?
2: No, but that is a thing, as you know.
0: Mm-hmm.
2: I will reference that.
0: And it sounds like he could be an expert on it.
15: I would never say, but I live in the nut.
0: Shout out the
2: Unfortunately,
0: nut.
2: Unfortunately, Scotty B is one of these guys. He came to UCLA from Chicago as a Cubs fan and then became a Dodger fan during his time in L.A.
0: I don't like
2: that. And it's disgusting because now in his text thread, he's like a huge Dodger fan.
0: If you want to root for the Dodgers,
2: Don't
0: do it, Scotty.
2: And he's like a Dodger. He gets mad at the Dodgers. I'm like, bro, you got to just. I got to log off before I go ham on you.
0: From Chicago.
2: Well, he's also like, oh, we couldn't do this. We couldn't do that. I mean, dude, you won how many World Series?
0: You're talking Dodgers?
2: Two in a row?
0: Yeah, two going on three.
2: Going for three. Are they going to do it?
0: I mean,
2: it feels like no.
0: You think so?
2: It feels like
0: You think this is the year the Brewers get over the hump?
2: I just feel like they don't have the gas tank to go all the way.
0: Brother, they picked up Scooble at the trade deadline. I bet that'll fill up your gas tank.
2: Oh, man.
0: By the way, dude, I don't want to see Scooble out here downing beers and double fisting beers like he's been a part of the team for a whole decade. I don't need it.
2: 415 says, I'm all in for A Tribe Called Friday.
0: Oh, hell yeah.
2: All right.
0: It's A Tribe Friday.
2: 415 showing great knowledge says, shout out to Rod Brooks, who famously had a bowl of bacon at a Super Bowl party.
0: That's correct. That's a pro move by Rod Brooks.
2: That 415 also says, Jane Kenney was an awesome guest. I agree. She was really good. 408 says, 530 says, parade. Come on, Murph. You know better than that in your heart. What do you mean?
0: Parade.
2: We're just going to win the Super Bowl. Sure they can.
0: Yeah. Why is it not possible?
2: I mean, it's really only the Seahawks and the Rams in their way. That's it. I mean, I guess Brian Flores is Vikings, and then in the AFC, I mean, I guess that same damn team,
0: dude.
2: That same freaking red team.
0: You don't want to see the Chiefs,
2: and you don't want to see that psycho from KC.
0: No, you don't. Absolutely.
2: Although
0: not.
2: He's not doing much.
0: He's not. It's Kenneth Walker running the rock, and their defense looks better than last year. Still not what it looked like a couple years ago when they took down the Niners in the Super Bowl, but here they are with a perfect record to start the season.
2: Yeah, and Kenny Walker, I mean, you know, 707 says Super Bowl on Valentine's Day, the perfect day for us to get our hearts broken by the Chiefs. He says, oh my God. 48 says, I vote for Outcast Friday.
0: Ooh, I can definitely mix in some Outcast.
2: That's pretty good, guy. You got a good. I may tune in.
0: Yeah, dude, it's gonna be a good playlist.
16: Is Outcast '90s though?
2: Well, they bridge.
0: Yeah.
2: They bridge the gap.
0: They're one of those bridge.
2: This is where I get to famously tell the story of having, because Candace was a Mercury News music critic. I got to pick and choose shows to go to. For example, I saw a young Britney Spears at a Concord Pavilion. Hey, now,
0: yeah,
2: I was just doing research.
0: Yeah, exactly.
2: She was over 18.
16: I understand.
2: At the time. Anyway, point is that I said out. Lauryn Hill was coming to the Paramount Theater in Oakland. Nice. I said I want to go to that show. A band that was opening for him that I didn't know about, Outkast.
0: That's such a crazy combination.
2: Open for Lauryn Hill.
16: What an incredible! Wow.
2: And on top of that, you know, who sat next to me the entire night, Tom Waits.
0: Really?
2: You guys know Tom Waits?
0: Yeah.
2: What's he building in there?
0: Yeah.
2: Tom Waits, the legendary singer-songwriter from Sebastopol, and like he's iconic indie. I sat next to him the entire show, and I waited till the end when we were shuffling out. I said, hey, Mr. Waits, I didn't want to say a word, but I'm a huge fan. He's like, thank you very much. Thank you. And then that was it.
0: Wow.
2: And he went on my way.
0: What a story.
2: And it's true. I am a fan. And I actually saw him perform at that theater, too. He came in from the back. Like, you know, you're sitting in the theater and you're looking at the stage and all of a sudden the band starts and you're like, where's Waits? And all of a sudden behind us, this guy's screaming and playing the harmonica. He came in from the lobby. That's how he entered the show. Came playing the harmonica down the aisle. Yeah.
0: That's impressive.
2: It was a hell of an entry.
16: Like, who's this random guy just walking in?
0: Get this guy off stage.
2: He's a performer.
0: What if security would have took him down?
2: Stop
0: that man.
2: 530 says the Niners cannot beat Patrick Mahomes.
0: Why not?
2: 5-1-0.
0: Uh-huh. I've seen him beat before.
2: 5-1-0 says, check how many World Series the Dodgers have won after winning 100. I believe the answer is 0. So that's what we're going to go with, because they won 100, that they won't, you know.
16: They won too many games? Yeah.
0: Yeah, but they also won over 100 in 2021, and they won World Series after that.
2: But did they win it that year?
0: That year? No, they did not.
2: So that's the guy saying.
0: I guess so.
2: That's a very weird stat.
0: Yeah, that's a hell of a curse. I'll take it, though, if it works.
2: You said they picked up Scooble.
0: Yeah, don't forget about Scooble. They're not even pitching Shohei Ohtani.
2: They picked up Scooble. At that point in time, we had so mentally checked out of the baseball season. It was like, I was like, whatever, just take Scooble. I was like, I don't care. You know, take him. I don't care.
0: I care.
2: 408, guys, good morning. I love the Valkyries talk. Way to give them props. Signed, Danny. Okay, good.
0: Thank you, Danny.
16: Danny Dunn checking in,
2: 650 says the missed free throw play at the end of the Valks game was amazing.
0: It's chaos.
2: 707 says Asia Wilson went off on that dude that pointed at her. That was her downfall. Go Valkyries. You know, I kind of buy that, actually. I mean, that's your, how many multiple-time MVP?
0: She
2: should not be rattled by something like that.
0: Yeah, I was shocked that she had that type of reaction. I mean, she's the best player in the WNBA. She must have been chirped a lot more and worse than that before.
2: Yeah.
0: I would assume, but
2: maybe they're cracking. Maybe they're cracking. 510's Niner-head Rick. He says, what the hell? Why does Mayoko think, quote, the 49ers have a chance to keep it close? That sounds like a defeatist attitude. He said, I listened to a little Kruger yesterday. His guest from Seattle acted like the Niners have no chance. I believe the Niners are going up there, will handle their business, and win by at least 7.
0: That's wishful thinking, Niner head Rick. But, I mean, I think Matt Maiocco is just basing his take on the two previous matchups that we've seen between these two teams.
2: A lot of people checking in on the Outkast 90s stuff. 707 says Outkast's best stuff came out in the 90s. Well, what he done said, because you know, like they were too commercial by 0102.
0: Mainstream.
2: There was a lot of good stuff though in the what was the album that had all the
0: You want a little ATL Aliens?
2: Yeah, is that it?
0: Yeah.
2: Well, that was in the '90s.
0: Yeah, that must have been a '90s one.
2: Anyway, 209 says, don't forget the Dodgers picked up Edwin Diaz at the playoffs too. He's healthy finally.
0: He's closing out ball games.
2: Yeah, boy.
0: Closer.
2: Oh boy.
0: Never heard of her.
2: And 408 says, I picked up Emmanuel Wilson. I'm going to have to start him because of the Niners run D.
0: Yeah, we'll see if the offensive line can still create some holes against the 49ers defensive line, but hopefully some of those reinforcements helps out with the offseason addition of Osa Digizua and the possibility of Mykel Williams playing this weekend.
2: All right, we heard from Prez Paul at the Olympic Club. He says, assuming that Mike Evans is playing, Brock is going to have a statement win in Seattle. And then John Curley lets us to know that Brian in Pleasant Hill won the Spin Doctor's tickets.
0: Hell yeah, Brian.
2: All right. I don't know if we accomplished that segment.
0: By the way, AT Aliens came out in 1996. I was right.
2: Okay.
0: It was a 90s
2: album. Yeah. Because I thought you said, what's the one from 01 with Hey Ya and all that?
0: Hey Ya.
2: That had a lot on it, didn't it?
0: Hey Ya. Yeah. What's the name of the album?
2: Sound like a Tarzan yelling in the jungle.
0: Sound like doing my Mike Kruko impression.
2: Outkast, second album, Speaker Box, The Love Below, 2003.
0: Oh, yeah, The Love Below. That's the one.
2: And what was on that album?
0: That's Hey Ya. That's a... I don't know the name of the tracks off the top of my head.
2: Here it is, right? I got it for you right now. It came out.
16: That wasn't with Miss Jackson. That was earlier, right? That was in the 90s.
2: Let's see.
0: I like the way you move. Bum, bum, bum. That was on that album, I believe.
2: Yeah, let's see here. Singles. Hey, yeah, the way you move. Yeah.
0: Yeah. Mm-hmm.
2: Yeah.
0: There they are.
2: So there you go. All right. Well, we've got our Outkast checks, boxes checks.
0: We got our 90s rejoin ready to go.
2: Outkast, Wu-Tang, Tribe, Pac, and Biggie.
0: Yeah.
2: You won't mix in any Alanis Morissette or Natasha Bedingfield?
0: No, I'm more likely to mix in like Hieroglyphics or something like that.
2: Or let me give you another 90, or Tub Thumping, Chumbawamba.
0: Oh, you know I'm a Chumbawamba guy. I'm going to have to bring in my CD I still have in my car and have Walter
2: Greg
0: play it live.
2: Silver, a little Oasis to soothe his cow blues.
0: I've never been an Oasis guy.
2: All right.
16: How about some Red Hot Chili Peppers?
0: Chili Peppers I can squeeze in there.
2: From if you weren't into hip-hop, the people who founded the decade, Nirvana?
0: Nirvana? Yeah, should we be playing Nirvana on a Friday before Seattle?
2: That's a good point.
16: It's a bad look.
0: Yeah.
16: It's a bad look.
0: Yeah. Uh-huh. Maybe some Sublime mix in
2: bands.
0: There.
2: Any of those grunge bands.
0: I might mix in some Dre Dogg, Andre Nicotina.
2: There you go. All right, we're all set.
0: The possibilities are endless.
2: All right. What should I say? Directionless segment comes to an end.
0: Yeah, there it is.
2: We'll figure out what we have
0: Curly
2: on the other side.
0: One.
2: I know. Well, I could riff.
0: Yeah,
2: I won't.
0: Yeah.
2: Anyway, what did we learn? I don't know. Next on The Sports Leader.
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5: Now, if you're a true Outkast fan, do you reject Hey Ya?
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5: Okay. 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
6: Yeah.
5: You'd be, oh, it's a commercial hit, but Deadheads are like, no, man, we love all Dead.
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5: 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And then 96, they put out Aeteliens. That has Elevators, Me and You, Aeteliens. And then 98, Aquemini with Rosa Parks. And then 2000, B.O.B., Bombs Over Baghdad, Miss Jackson, and So Fresh, So Clean. And then 2001, Big Boy and Dre present Outkast, The Whole World. And then 2003, Speakerbox, Hey Ya, The Way You Move, Roses and Prototypes. So they did span.
6: Yeah, and then don't forget about Andre 3000 a couple years ago. I think it was like during the pandemic when he started playing those like weird Peruvian flutes.
5: Yes.
6: We used
5: yes.
6: to play that on the show. Yes, I think yes, we had yes. it in the cooler of content.
5: He had that flute album. Here's the deal. We got a chance to learn something today. This one was funny, so go ahead, Walt. Is it for Marcus? We'll play it for Marcus.
6: Ooh.
5: Yeah.
0: The ladies want to know.
6: 40 minutes and a ham sandwich. Can I get an amen?
7: Amen.
0: What did Waterboy learn today?
8: Yo, what's going on, man? Where's this Murph?
5: Okay, here's the deal. So I walked in this morning, and I had my bit already about, I was talking to Bazim before Marcus got here, and I said, yeah, I'm calling you out there, buddy.
6: Jeez.
5: Who's that? Amon-Ra St. Brown and Jared
6: yeah,
5: Goff?
6: Uh-huh. Yeah. Murph never eats breakfast with me. Yeah. Waterboy's not here early enough to eat breakfast.
5: But he stays later.
6: Yeah, that is true.
5: Yeah. Here's the deal. I said, what happened in the ninth inning last night, Curly and Walt? And they were like, what are you talking about? I go, well, something happened. This guy appeared on a mound, and he was throwing strikes and nasty pitches. And then the ninth inning ended, and the other team didn't score. I said, what was that? They're like, oh, I was like, somebody was calling it like a closer or a close, a close, oh, yeah. Close.
6: How do you say that word?
5: And then I said, you know, these closers, I said, reminds me of Unfrozen Caveman Laurie. Your world frightens and confuses me. I don't understand this. And they were like, huh? I said, well, what did we learn today? Do you remember Phil Hartman's SNL skit, Unfrozen Caveman Lawyer?
6: Can't say I do.
5: Classic. He played a savvy lawyer who was a caveman who'd been frozen from the Ice Age and played dumb, even though he was really smart. It sounded like this here.
9: Ladies and gentlemen of the jury, I'm just a caveman.
7: I fell in some ice and later got thawed out by some of your scientists. Your world frightens and confuses me. Sometimes the honking horns of your traffic make me want to get out of my BMW and run off into the hills or whatever.
5: Hartman is gold. God bless him. And then, of course, he'd be like, so I don't know what I'm talking about, but I think my client is innocent here. So the whole bit was unfrozen caveman lawyer. Only Phil Hartman could be so brilliant to
6: your
5: come up with this.
6: Your world confuses me.
5: The skit would come about every few weeks, and you'd wait for him to say, ladies and gentlemen of the jury, I'm just a caveman. Your world frightens and confuses me, but I think my client isn't. So that was me with the closers last night. What, ladies and gentlemen of baseball, your closers frighten and confuse me. Giants never had one, buddy.
6: No. They need to find a caveman and a closer this offseason.
5: Who was the guy, McGill, for the Brewers? That guy was nasty.
10: Boys, we found beers. We found more beers, boys.
5: Let's end it on that.
6: Yeah, play that for me, Walter.
5: All right, have a great time with JD tomorrow. What did we learn today? It was sponsored by Bigelow Tea. Grab a mug and tea proudly. I'll see you Monday after the Seahawks game.
10: Yeah,
6: enjoy this weekend. Tell Big Deck I said what's up.
5: I will for sure, and I'm going to get some slices.
6: Yeah.
10: You know, you better get a couple slices. Yeah.
5: I did say sponsored by Bigelow Tea. Grab a mug and tea proudly, so I'll say it twice. Fair and Biased with John Lund is next. 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
5: Woo!
6: Yeah! Let's go! It's Thursday. We are a day closer to Seahawks 49ers, and it is a wonderful day. Because you know what Thursday means around here on Fair and Biased? Tim's back, number one, which is beautiful. Tim Webb is back. Kyle Hart did a great job yesterday as well. We have a talented and deep crew here on this team, but that means it's Tim Ryan Day. It's Power Hour, bro. Damn. So in about an hour, you're going to get much smarter about football when Tim Ryan joins us. We'll look back at the win over Denver, the look ahead to Seattle. He's going to be up there calling the game with Guy Haberman, so you will get knowledge in 1 hour. I hope to impart a small bit in the hour between now and then, but we shall see. Three things you absolutely positively have to know. October 8th, the 281st day of the year, 84 days left in the year. Before we get to the big three things you got to know, today in 1956, Don Larsen's perfect game. That's 70 years ago today. The Yankees beat the Brooklyn Dodgers. Game 5 of the World Series, Larsen retired all 27 batters on just 97 pitches. I'm sure in today's game he would have been removed. Still the only perfect game in World Series history. And this is a strange one. I'll need your help on this, Tim, right off the jump. Do you know what a sandwich called the Fluff-a-Mutter is called? Fluff-a-Mutter sandwich?
16: I think it's called a Fluffer Nutter, and it's peanut butter and marshmallow cream, isn't it?
6: Oh, yeah. The R and the N are running together, so it looks like mutter. Yeah, Fluffer Nutter.
16: Be careful
6: today
16: with nutter,
6: is Fluffer John. Nutter Day. The peanut butter and marshmallow fluff sandwich. And the question here says, because it is Fluffer Nutter Day, culinary genius or disgusting? Culinary genius or disgusting? We have our first discussion today. And yes, it has to do with food. So hit us up, 415-808-KMBR. It's really just an excuse to say it is the Golden State Lumber and Showroom text line, which you can hit us up at any time. The Fluffer Nutter, which is peanut butter and marshmallow fluff sandwich. Culinary genius or disgusting, you can also hit us up, 415-808-KMBR, on the UMA guest line. So either of those ways you hit us up. We're on YouTube as well, so if you want to hit us up on YouTube, that is fine, at The Sports Leader, and you can chat amongst yourself there. Peanut butter and marshmallow fluff sandwich, culinary genius or disgusting, it is National Fluffer Nutter Day. And that's just a fun word to say, Fluffer Nutter, Fluffer Nutter. I'm going to skip that.
12: not just because it's not something I should be eating. Just even if I was young, I never had that kind of thing. Peanut butter and bananas good, peanut butter and jelly good, peanut butter by itself good, peanut butter and honey good. What else? I mean, you could do a lot of stuff with the peanut butter, whatever the case may be. I was down with pretty much all of it. Big peanut butter fan, but I don't need marshmallow fluff on there. So anyway, some people say it is great. It is National Fluffer Nutter Sandwich Day. All right, let's get to it. Three things you absolutely positively have to know right stinking now.
17: Let's get to the headlines. Fair and Biased gives you three things you need to know right now. Number one.
12: All right, this has been debated for a long time, and it's pretty amazing how media switches. Now, Brock Purdy in about 10 minutes. Don't move, because ESPN has put their quarter poll awards together. So 1/4 into the season, even though technically that used to be the case at 16 games, there are 17 now, soon to be 18. So we're going to wait on that. We may do it tomorrow. We may do it next week. I kind of want to do it next week because I want to see what the 49ers do against Seattle before I give out accolades, awards, and such. So if it was a different game, if it was, I don't know, the Commanders coming up, maybe we'd do it this week. But I want to see what they do against Seattle because I think we'll have a better idea of what this team is and is not. So I'm going to wait. But ESPN did this. And so I look. All the national media, and still there's some holdouts on Brock, and I think he's gotten all his attention now, and I think that even more, you know, almost like I said earlier this week, it's almost to the point where it's like, okay, don't give him so much attention. But look, Brock's going to stay grounded. That's the kind of guy he is. So even through all of this, all the media talking and all the debate and, you know, where he was picked and his arm strength and all the different things that people say Brock Purdy's not, this is the only opinion that matters. Coaches, GMs, teams he plays against. Not only listen to what Mike McDonald, the head coach of the Seahawks, and the guy who is, I don't know, in the league right now, probably the best defensive mind, at least that's what most people think. It's not only what Mike McDonald says here, the head coach of the Seahawks, but it's how he says it when he's talking about Brock Purdy. This was yesterday. Take a listen.
18: When you watch it, is there an underappreciated or underrated part of his game that you see come through?
19: I'd have a hard time underrating him. I think he's a hell of a player. He can throw it at all three levels. He throws on time. He throws it into windows with timing that makes it hard to defend sometimes. And then I think a big part of his game that he deserves a lot of credit is that his competitiveness, his athleticism, and playmaking ability as the down extends.
12: I think he's watched Brock Purdy once or twice or 1,000 times. I'm sure in the offseason he was probably obsessed with it because he knew the Seahawks and the Niners and the Seahawks and the Rams, you know, all that kind of stuff. I'm sure he watched Stafford a lot too. But, I mean, this guy is obsessed with defense and how to stop players, teams, et cetera. Now, remember, this extends back to when Mike McDonald was the defensive coordinator of the Ravens on that, what, Christmas Eve night, and he just totally shut down the 49ers that night. The last two times these teams have played, they have absolutely throttled the 49ers, and they won last year 41-6 in the divisional. But remember, they won 13-3 at Levi's Stadium, and we've said this before, but Kyle Shanahan last year was doing Super Bowl coverage, and they asked him how to attack a Mike McDonald defense. He goes, how the hell would I know? I haven't scored a touchdown against him in two games. And he kind of chuckled about it, but he was kind of pissed about it at the same time in pure Kyle fashion, and that's what they're going against. But my point in playing that is to not relive all the negative and this, that, and the other. It's that Mike McDonald matters. You know, the defensive mastermind of the NFL right now that presides over the NFL's supposed best defense, and certainly was last year. When you hear how he says those things about Brock Purdy and what he does, and not only how he does it, but how he extends plays, how smart he is, how quickly he gets it out, he knows those things. So I don't care what anybody else says. When you hear what a Mike McDonald says and how he says it and the respect he says it in that kind of tone, you know that Brock Purdy has made it, not that he needed to be told again that he's made it. As part of the 49ers as well, this could help. I don't know how much with a pass rush, but certainly they need defensive linemen back. Any able defensive lineman, especially one that was a first-round pick last year. Here's Mikel Williams yesterday at his locker. Is he going to play Sunday in Seattle?
20: Inching back to game time next year. What's that anticipation feel like?
21: Man, I'm going crazy. Yeah, I'm losing my mind. But I'm ready to go though. I'm excited to play ball, bro. I miss playing ball. It's been like down there a year since I played. So I just want to get back on the field, bro.
12: So, you know, I don't know if he's telling us he's playing. I mean, he said, I'm playing, but what he meant was I'm playing around, not that he's playing in the game. That can be confusing in that cut. But then, you know, they're not going to announce it because they don't want Seattle to have any kind of advantage or know if he's going to play or not. It would be great if he was. And again, I think more so against the run than the pass, and Seattle's struggling against the run, and we're going to get that more from Tim Ryan coming up at the top of next hour. But Mikal Williams certainly would help. So that's number one on the list, what the 49ers are doing. Did not practice yesterday. Nick Bosa, Dre Greenlaw, that was just a rest day. Juice is going to miss this game. McCaffrey on some rest. Siegel's got an injury. Upton Stout. Those are two massive injuries when you go up to Seattle. James Thompson still out. Trent Williams on rest. So that is basically what's going on. Mike Evans limited yesterday, as was Mikal Williams. But hopefully Mikal Williams can get that done. One other quick note on the 49ers. Impress your friends with this. This Matt Maiocco sent this out. Super genius. Brock Purdy ranks number one in NFL history in adjusted yards per attempt, 8.8. I'm not going to go down that road I went down the other day, but here's where Maddie's tweet is at its best here. It's very good across the board, but he says Brock needs 34 pass attempts to qualify for the all-time lead in passer rating. He's at 105.7. He would be number one all-time. I don't know if that would impress people, but 105.7 is what he needs. So if he gets 34 pass attempts against Seattle and doesn't throw like 34 interceptions or spike it into the ground 34 times, he will then be the all-time leader in passer rating, if you think that is important. I think it's kind of important. Number two, Major League Baseball playoffs. There was a couple of big plays at the wall last night. The Yankees had a Jeffrey Mayer moment. If you're not old enough, go back against the Orioles. And that was to their advantage. Last night it was not. But maybe even the bigger play was Manny Machado. The Padres are down 3-1 against the Brewers. He absolutely tattoos one to right center, but there's a low wall there, and this is what happened.
1: Last of the ninth, a 1-2 count on Grisham. Chisholm at second. Baker's set. Here's the pitch. A swing and a miss. Strike three. The ball game is over. And for the third time ever, the Tampa Bay Rays are headed to the American League Championship Series. A three-game sweep over the New York Yankees. Two in Florida. And the clincher here in New York. 4-3 is the final score. The Rays are victorious.
12: So that's Rays Yankees, and we'll play Machado's in just a second here. That's my fault. I'm sure I put in the wrong cut there. But let me go to the Padres, and then I want to do a wide lens look at the baseball playoffs right now. Here's the Machado play, I believe.
2: 0-1 on Manny Machado, 1-for-3. Tatis at first, the pitch. Swing and a high fly ball, center field. Mitchell going back at the track, at the wall, and he made the catch! Oh, he reached over the wall, and he made the catch. And Machado retired, and there's two out.
12: That was Bugsami on Shambi on ESPN Radio. And, I mean, he absolutely tattooed it, but they got a low wall in right center field. That's their fault. That would have never happened in San Francisco. Well, it wouldn't have been out there either because it would have been Triples Alley. But Garrett Mitchell steals it. The Brewers move on to play the Dodgers, and to be completely honest, which we are in the show, that's the matchup you want because the Brewers can beat the Dodgers. I don't think the Padres can. So Brewers and Dodgers in the National League, the Rays, as you heard before that, they beat the Yankees. We'll get into that whole controversy from last night a little bit later on in the show. So it's going to be the Rays, and it's going to be the winner of the White Sox and the Guardians. That one's still going on. It's pretty easy to see from here. Rays v. Dodgers, Rays v. Brewers, one of those. We hope it's the Brewers. By the way, you know, they're going to have a lockout soon. You know that, December 1st. If you are a baseball fan, you're paying attention to that. Payrolls. The Dodgers are first. We get it. We know. That's why there's going to be a lockout, right? Oh, like you can't win if you don't spend all the money. Yeah, Guardians 29th, Rays 28th, White Sox 27th, Brewers 19th. As far as spending money. So you don't have to spend the most money. Everybody's screaming and yelling that the Dodgers are winning at World Series only because of money. I get it. This would be their third in a row. I understand that. But you can certainly contend. Brewers 19th, White Sox 27th, Rays 28th, Guardians 29th. It's about baseball decisions as much as it is about money. You can disagree with me, and that will be just fine. Thank you very much. And finally, number three, we finally got him in the top three. The Valkyries win 83-81. Golden State takes a commanding 2-0 lead over the defending WNBA champion Las Vegas Aces. And I believe this is This is the last call, right? This is the final call, I
16: final
12: believe,
16: sequence, yes.
12: Of the game. Yes, of the final sequence of the game last night.
3: A lot of communication with the Aces. You wonder what the plan is. She went for the miss. Young flies in. Gray under the rim. Wow. Golden State takes game two.
12: You know, I don't know if you're watching, but that place is rocking. I mean, Chase is rocking with those girls. Well done. They could go to the WNBA Finals in their second year. I'd say that that's pretty good. And, yeah, that is a rocking place. Saw Debo there last night. Saw Mike Evans there last night. I thought that was really cool. I believe it was Mike Evans with his daughter. That's got to be a pretty cool moment to take your daughter to something like that and have her see those kind of things. Gabby Williams has been dominant, 20 points and 5 boards. Golden State led by as many as 17 before holding on at the end. So Debo, Mike Evans, who else? DeMarcus Robinson, I believe, was there. There was all sorts of people there. So anyway, there you go. Very, very cool. Let me give you one more bonus before we jump out of the first seg here. We talked about Yaxel Lendenborg yesterday quite a bit. We got into a little bit of Warriors. We went down the rabbit hole a little bit, had John Dickinson on the show. It was great stuff. Still a couple weeks away. Nobody really traveled to Portland. I mean, yeah, they wore the jerseys, but none of the players who are going to matter during the regular season, they did not travel to Portland. But Lendenborg was asked if he can score. This is our good friend Tim Kawakami asking Yaxel the question. Take a listen to this.
4: Kerr said that they're going to need you to score. Obviously, you can see the people who are out. Rookies don't usually hear that, especially on a team like this. What does that soak into you? What does that mean? And you know, are you going to be able to do it? Are you going to be able to score a lot for this team?
22: Yeah, well, it's very shocking to hear it now. But, I mean, I get the point, you know. The two other guys are hurt. You know, Jimmy was one of the main scorers on this team. So, you know, I'm going to have to try to fill in his role until he gets back. And, I mean, I've been in positions where I've had to, like, score the ball, like, a lot, I guess, or, like, an extra amount that I would like. So, I mean, I feel like I'll be able to step into that role for sure. Just got to continue to, you know, work out and get the confidence to do that. But, I mean, I feel like everything's going to be trending up the right way.
12: Pretty cool to hear after years and years of guys not being able to make the lineup. Now they're like, we're just going to throw you out there like a lot of teams do. You've got to score for us. I don't know what that's going to mean. We got into the conversation yesterday. What does that mean to you? 14, 15, 17, 18, 20 points a game. What exactly does that mean? And is he going to lack confidence if he, you know, does struggle early in the year because they need him? By the way, congratulations, Jonathan Kuminga. Typical effort. Minnesota's all, we're going to have Kuminga, and it's going to be, yeah, he was 1-for-9 last night. Not to say that that matters in the preseason, but he was 1-for-9 last night. Do with that what you will. And there you go. That is your three things you got to know. That is your lead to the program today. Thank you for joining us on that. And again, keep it coming. Fluffer Nutter, is that a culinary genius or is that disgusting? A peanut butter sandwich with marshmallow fluff. It is National Fluffer Nutter Day, and I just like saying that. All right, ESPN did their quarter poll awards, and as you can imagine, if you're 4-0 and playing the way that the 49ers are, you will get a lot of national recognition. What did they say for the big awards about the 49ers? We'll get into that conversation coming up next. And do remember, Tim Ryan's going to join us straight up at 11 o'clock. Do not miss that. You will be smarter about the Niners and the Seahawks at 11 o'clock, only here on the Sports Leader.
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2: One, because passer rating is all Kyle. Garoppolo is ninth, says, for 209. This is interesting because I just, when I read that, I went, okay, well, does it matter or does it not? And number one all time is Lamar Jackson. Lamar Jackson's a multiple-time MVP, going to go to the Hall of Fame. He's number one. He's at 102.4. Aaron Rodgers is two, going to be in the Hall of Fame. Joe Burrow, three, if he can stay healthy, going to be in the Hall of Fame. Patrick Mahomes is fourth all-time, going to be in the Hall of Fame. Then you go to guys like Russell Wilson. He's a borderliner at best. Deshaun Watson is not going to be in the Hall of Fame. Drew Brees is, Dak Prescott isn't, Jimmy Garoppolo isn't, Tom Brady is already in, he's 10th. So of your top 10 all-time quarterback rating guys, Brady, Brees, Mahomes, Burrow, Rodgers, Jackson. So you're, what are you, 60-40 on guys who are really, really good, and then other guys like you said. I mean, you're right, Jimmy's 9th, Steve Young is 14th. You know, I mean, Peyton Manning is in there in the top 20 at 15. So you're right. I mean, Jared Goff is in there. He's not going to the Hall of Fame. Solid. Tony Romo's in there. He's not going to the Hall of Fame. Kirk Cousins is in there in the top 20, not going to the Hall of Fame. So you're right. There is the, is it a perfect statistic? It is not. But still, and look, the passing game is easier. You can't touch guys. I mean, that's why when we have these debates all the time, and we do, it's kind of the backbone of sports radio, of having debates of who's better, who's this and that. And then we use statistics, especially in football. It's so different than it used to be. If you're not completing nearly 70% of your passes, it's like, what the hell are you doing? Go back to the 70s and guys were barely completing 50%. And then people will look at that and they'll go, well, eh. Yeah, but they were bombing, you know, Al Davis was bombing the ball down the field. Things were a lot different. You were you were able to hold and basically do illegal things to wide receivers. The game, it was just, it's totally different. So if you look at, say, the top 10 guys in history as far as passer rating is concerned, and then I'll get off this, they're all recent guys. Lamar Jackson, Rodgers, Burrow, Mahomes, Wilson, Watson, Brees, Prescott, Jimmy, and Tom Brady. And then go to Goff and Romo and Cousins. You know, I mean, the first 13 guys in the history of the game of the highest passer ratings are all guys who have played, either are playing or have played in the last, you know, 5 to 10 years. So the game is totally different. The passing game, while I'm not saying it's easy, it's much easier than it used to be, and it's more prevalent than it used to be, and all these different things are going on. So, yeah, you're right. This is, in a way, I'm saying you're right, and it's interesting, but I'm still going to give Brock Purdy a ton of credit for having a passer rating of 105.7 or whatever it is. Let's see what else. 415, the Fluffer Nutter leader. I just want to get down to somebody who likes the Fluffer Nutter really quickly, and then I swear I'll get off this kind of stuff. It's peanut butter and marshmallow fluff, and it is National Fluffer Nutter Day, and I've never had one, but I wouldn't have one. 209 said, I've had peanut butter and Jet Puff sandwiches. That's exactly what it is. That's marshmallow fluff, right? It's delicious. I'm thinking it's probably delicious, and I may have to do DoorDash during the show or something and have one of those. It does sound delicious. You know, it's peanut butter, it's marshmallow fluff, it's, what would you do? Put it on like a toasted piece of like maybe sweet Hawaiian bread or something like that? I'm not doubting that, but I don't know. I'm just at that age where it's like I'd probably gain 50 pounds just having one of those things. Anyway, let's get moving here, should we?
3: The cardiac arrest leader.
2: Exactly, that's what I'm thinking. Like, you know, peanut butter, fluff, and bread. I don't know.
3: I had them when I was a kid. They're not bad. Mike Holler ran down here, and he said he was all in on the Fluffer Nutter. So,
4: man.
3: That's fine. You don't need a Hawaiian slice of bread. You can just do your regular old slice, white bread or wheat bread or whatever. Give it a little bit of a toast, spread it with peanut butter, and put your little fluff on top. It's fine. Most of the time, people eat it open-faced. That's how I've always heard it. But
2: okay, yeah, I can see that. It's fine. It sounds kind of donut-ish. You know what I mean? Like, just go ahead and have a donut.
3: Don't call it a sandwich, because it ain't. It's not a sandwich. It's literally like a dessert or a sweet treat.
2: Sandwich. Anyway, well done. Well done. All right, let me get through this, because I said I would, and you're like, and if you're sitting there going,

0: Dude, you said you would do this. Okay, I will do this. Do remember Tim Ryan at the top of the hour. All right. Because they're 4-0, there's going to be a lot of Niners on this list. So ESPN and Bill Barnwell specifically list his quarter season NFL awards. Here's what you're going to like. MVP, Brock Purdy. I think most people have come around to it. To me, this is almost dizzying. How, I don't know if fast is the right word to say it, but from disrespect, disrespect, disrespect, disrespect, disrespect, some respect, MVP. Like, that's what it seems like on a national level. I played the Mike McDonald cut for you a little bit earlier, the head coach of the Seahawks, and what he says and how he says it is like, this guy's awesome. Like, just play that to yourself. Anytime you feel like one of the jackasses on the talking head shows disrespect Brock, it doesn't matter. It matters what the coaches think. And the best defensive mind, or at least what most people think is the best defensive mind in football, thinks he's awesome. And he's not just saying that. So Brock is the MVP. I don't think that's homerism. I think that's where we are. Offensive player of the year, they normally give it to like a running back or a receiver. Like last year, JSN got it. He lists Bijan Robinson. I have no issue with that. To see him last week against the Saints. Saints don't have a great defense, but come on. I probably have an issue with the depoy that is Will Anderson. I mean, can you be the depoy on an 0-4 team? I guess he says you can, but I'm not sure that I would say that. Unfortunately, Fred Warner's never going to win the award because they don't give it to off-ball linebackers, but Fred's playing about as well as you can at that position. You'd have to add like rushing the passer and getting double-digit sacks, but they give it to a corner, they give it to an edge rusher, they give it to an outside linebacker or rusher. They don't give it to off-ball linebackers anymore, but he's damn good. The rookie of the year, Arvell Reese, is really good. I watched him against the Cardinals last week. He's very good. Offensive rookie of the year, there hasn't been a great one jump out. He puts Denzel Boston out there. Coach of the year, now this is where it gets interesting. He puts Clint Kubiak. And again, look, the Raiders are 3-1. I get it. This is the way coach of the year works, and we don't get too worked up over it. Like MVP will get worked up a little bit. We won't get worked up over Kyle not being coach of the year. But if you're doing the quarter poll awards and you know all the injuries that have happened to the 49ers and they're more than anybody else by a long, long, long way, and all the old guys and all the things that they're doing and everybody giving Kyle the accolades that they're giving him as the most important single person on the 49ers. It's not a player. It's Kyle Shanahan. I think Kyle has, through four games, done the best job of anybody. I get it. Clint Kubiak is taking a Raiders team that is downtrodden, and that's usually who wins the award. But doing the most with the less should be part of that. And they've got, you know, they're one of the three undefeated teams. Minnesota's fake. Kansas City's real. The Niners are real. And the Chiefs got Patrick Mahomes back. So that's kind of a cheat code. So I would put Kyle there, but I'm not going to stomp up and down and freak out. They have him third of the Coach of the Year candidates. Clint Kubiak, number one. Comeback Player of the Year is interesting. They have Patrick Mahomes. I get that. But ESPN and Bill Barnwell has Kittle second and Warner third. I understand the love for Patrick Mahomes. I wouldn't really fight you on it if he won the award. But George Kittle at 32, off an Achilles, traveling to Australia, doing the things he's done, especially the last 3 weeks. He didn't get a lot of targets or catches or anything against the Rams, but blocked well. And then the last 3 weeks, he's been unstoppable. I think it's 4 touchdowns in the last 3 weeks, and he's been absolutely great. And if they don't have him with all these wide receiver injuries, where are the 49ers? I get the Mahomes thing. I'm just saying. What Kittle's doing is amazing. And then the protector of the year, and speaking of amazing, Trent Williams, I guess, is just never going to stop. They have him number one as the protector of the year on the quarter poll awards, and it says the following: complete and utter dominance. Williams, like every other member of the San Francisco offensive line, is not allowed a sack this year. The future Hall of Famer has allowed just one quick pressure despite being on an island on 88% of his pass protection opportunities, the highest rate, blah, blah, blah, blah, blah. So there you go. So the 49ers, as far as those awards are concerned, MVP Purdy, the Coach of the Year third with Kyle, the Comeback Player of the Year second and third with Kittle and Warner behind Mahomes, and the Protector of the Year in Trent Williams. I would expect that. But like I said, I'm going to talk about this next week a little bit more after the Seattle game because I think we need just a little bit more information. I'm not downplaying the Rams win. I'm not downplaying the Broncos win. But I think going up to Seattle, a place in which they lost 41-6 last year, will really tell us where this team is. How much better are they? And I think they are. And I think you have a damn good chance to win this game, and we're going to get into it with Tim Ryan at the top of the hour. But that's pretty good. You know, if I told you, hey, at the beginning of the season, by the way, they're going to be 4-0, and these are the accolades that they're getting, and Brock Purdy is, by any stretch of the imagination, even the most ardent Purdy haters are like, he's the MVP. That's a pretty amazing start to the season. So give me your thoughts, 415-808-KMBR, 415-808-5627. All right, let's get you prepared for Tim Ryan coming up next. Also, we've got a poll question today that I think is very relevant. Let's do all those things coming up next. Fair and biased, only here on the Sports Leader.
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1: Hi.
0: Back. Kyle Hart did a really nice job yesterday. Very nice job. He's not going to, we're not looking at any kind of a situation, you know. You're not going anywhere.
2: Hey, he's better looking than me. You asked me yesterday. For sure, he is.
0: Yeah, if that were the prerequisite on this show, I would be nowhere near this place. So I think we're okay right now.
2: Not a bunch of Garoppolos walking around.
0: No. I've told that story a million times. He came in from training camp one time, and we were hosting the show. And every other guy that would come up, we were right next to their draft room. There's a set of stairs, and there's training camp. And they would, back in the day, they'd walk up the stairs and they'd come in. No offense to anybody who ever came up. But I mean, it was hot and sweaty and gross, and they'd take their helmet off and they were stinky and red faced and all that kind of stuff. Everybody'd come up, you know, it was like, And then Jimmy comes up the stairs, I remember, and it was the only time that our video crew came up there as well. And we're like, what's the big deal? And they're like, Jimmy's coming. So they get the camera set up and everything, and Jimmy comes straight off the field right up to a spot where we were sitting inside. And I swear I heard the music. He takes his helmet off. And he's like suntanned somehow through the helmet. Like, he wasn't red faced. He wasn't sweaty. His hair wasn't out of place. Like, it was just like, what are you kidding me? Did he take a shower? I mean, what happened? And he looked amazing. And you're just like, and I remember sitting down and he was approaching, you know, and then they had the camera and he was going to sit next to me. I'm like, bro, there's just no way. No chance. And so I just moved. I just moved to the other side. I looked at Pop and I go, dude, you're sitting there. I'm not sitting next to this guy. And so they could see like a small sliver of me. Like, I was half on the camera, half out, but I was not going to sit next to that dude. Like, are you kidding me? Ridiculous. Again, we will do the poll in just a second. Great poll, I think, today. 510, and we're going to try to find this because it is National Fluffer Nutter Day. He says there was a jingle. Have another Fluffer Nutter peanut butter sandwich cookie. I know that it didn't sound like that, but we're trying to find it. And I appreciate you hitting us up on that and letting us know that. There was one other one that I wanted to hit to. Oh, 831 says, because I was talking about passer rating and how Brock can be number one with 34 more pass attempts this weekend in Seattle. Why is Burrow going to the Hall of Fame? Talking about Joe Burrow. Burrow right now is third all-time. Mark my words on this. This is what's going to happen with Joe Burrow. He's going to get sick of Cincinnati. We've already heard that. Maybe this will be his last year. They'll have more injuries, or he'll get injured or whatever, and he'll become Matthew Stafford. Like, he's going to go to a team, maybe even the Rams, if Stafford retires. I'm not a Ty Simpson guy. And he's going to go and play the second half of his career for actually somebody really, really good. And he's going to win multiple Super Bowls. He's that talented. He's talented enough. It's just he's in Cincinnati. And I know he's got a bunch of offensive talent around him, and he gets hurt, but their defense has been terrible. Although this year it's better. But I think he's just going to get sick of Cincinnati, sick of losing, and somebody's going to, you know, give up their two number ones or whatever for him. And he's going to have a second half of his career like Stafford. I could be wrong, but that's what I see. All right, are we ready? Is the big poll ready? Let's erect it right now.
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0: Remember, you can vote on the big poll today on our YouTube page, The Sports Leader on YouTube. You can always hit us up on the text line, the Golden State Lumber and Showroom text line, and the UMA guest line are one and the same. One text, one calls. Pretty cool how that works. 415-808-KMBR, 415-808-5627. So I was on a radio station in Seattle. A lot of you were mad at my friend Ian Furness yesterday. We've been longtime friends, and we always jab at each other, and he was jabbing at 49ers fans, and they were getting really mad yesterday. And so then I was on his show, and we got into a debate and conversation, and their listeners started weighing in. So I thought this would be a good poll for today. Who is the 49ers' biggest rival right now? Who is the 49ers' biggest rival right now? And we were debating on his show in Seattle yesterday whether it was the Rams or the Seahawks. The Rams or the Seahawks. So what did we do with our answers, Tim?
2: You have four choices today. Your biggest 49ers rival right now is either the Seattle Seahawks, and I wrote, I hate you. The Los Angeles Rams, I wrote, I hate you. The Dallas Cowboys or Kansas City Chiefs, I hate you. Or the blue tent, I really hate you. And for those who don't know, it's the blue medical tent.
0: Yes, exactly.
2: The choice is yours.
0: All right, as I always do, I try to predict the victor of the poll. I just have a feeling that Blue 10 is going to win this thing. It might even win it going away. The Cowboys slash Chiefs are different, but we get the idea, so we put them together because we only have four choices here. The only reason I say Rams, and maybe this is just a me thing, because it's to me, the Seahawks and the Rams rivalry is very different, and this is why I wanted to throw this out there. Again, I think the Blue 10's going to win, but this is why I wanted to have the Seahawks versus Ram debate. The Seahawks are just, I think the Seahawks are just hated. You know, it goes back to Harbaugh, and it goes back to Carroll, and the fans don't like each other, and I just, there's a real hatred there. Very, very different with the Rams. Not that that 49ers fans don't dislike the Rams, they do. But the Rams don't have any fans. This is not like the Lakers or the Dodgers. The Rams are vastly different than that. They left, they went to St. Louis. I'm from Southern California. I've never been a fan of the teams there. I kind of went the opposite way when I grew up there. I was not a Rams fan, was not a Dodgers fan, was not a Lakers fan. I disliked all those teams, so it's perfect that I ended up here. But the Rams are more of a on-the-field thing. It's Shanahan versus McVay, and I just always feel like Kyle doesn't get his accolades. It goes back to the 2021 championship game where I was sitting there, we were broadcasting there, and I did pre-half and post from there, and I'm watching the Rams do snow angels in the confetti. And on the big board, their giant board down there, it says NFC champs, and I'm thinking, they could have had them, they should have had them. And had they won that game, they'd have played the Bengals in the Super Bowl, not the dreaded Chiefs. And then I just, right now, I don't know, maybe I'm wrong in this, but, you know, at the beginning of the year, everybody's onto the Rams. Like, that, and it's L.A. There is an L.A. aspect, but it's different than the Dodgers and the Lakers hatred. So I think it's vastly different, you know, from a proximity standpoint, from a McVay versus. So there's that. I think it's just pure hatred with Seattle, and there's a physical nature of Seattle versus San Francisco, and it's more long. So I think it's just very different. So depending on how you kind of view this thing, and that's why we wanted to do the poll there. So who's the biggest rival? A, Seahawks, B, Rams. I described how I see it. You could see it differently. We put Cowboys and Chiefs. That's very different. We put that on C. And then D is the medical blue tent, which I think may run away with this thing. But I could be wrong. I could be 100% wrong. The medical blue tent, which, by the way, that was a Tim Webb invention, and that's a great answer. D is a great answer.
2: I feel a little bad because it might torch what you're actually intending to do with the poll. But, you know, as we like to say,
0: we're not taking it that seriously.
2: Yeah, we traffic in stupid, and stupid is fine. Like, oh, sure.
0: Come on. Yeah. So I'm fine with it. I do think that the Seahawks versus Rams rivalry, if we boil it down to those two, it is very different. There is the LA factor, but it's different. There's the McVay versus Kyle thing. I just Kyle's got to win a Super Bowl, you know, because everybody just looks at him like he's one of the greatest of all time. And I think, you know, I'm biased. It is fair. It is biased. I am biased. I'm a big Kyle fan. So there you go. And I love the stadium takeover, by the way. The stadium takeover is the funniest thing. Why do you think the Rams took a home game and went down to Australia? Because they thought maybe it would be a little bit better down there. No, it wasn't. It was still the same. So anyway, Seattle's the 12s, the most annoying fan base in football. That kind of thing. The Seahawks are eating turkey on the 50 with Russell Wilson and Richard Sherman. It's Richard Sherman and Mike Crabtree. It's, you know, it's winning the Super Bowl at Levi Stadium in the 49ers locker room. It's the Pete Carroll days. It's all those kind of things. You know what I mean? So anyway, I think they are vastly different rivalries. You tell us by either hitting us up on the text line, 415-808-KMBR, 415-808-5627, or you can just vote The Sports Leader on YouTube. Your choice. There you go. That is today's big poll question. And yet we talk about the game huge. But you see, here's what's great, though. I'm not going to ask for the early returns. We'll do that coming up next on the YouTube page. We'll get the early returns. But this is what I love about it, because everyone's got this is what I was going for, even if the blue tent ultimately wins this. 408 says, Rams are natural rivals. I still think the Seahawks are in the AFC West, which they used to be, by the way. 916 says, I hate Seattle more than the Rams, but nothing will replace the hatred for the Cowboys. Hold on, this just reset itself. And how the sports media still covers them 10 times over, yeah, with their bleep owner of theirs. Yes, I agree with you 100%. The Cowboys are just the Cowboys, and that's what Jerry likes. I say this again and again and again. They keep a different score in Dallas. It's a financial score. And they don't. I don't think he really cares if he wins. I just think he likes to be talked about. And I think that his scoreboard is, hey, look, we're worth X amount of billions. I think it's 15 billion for the Cowboys. I think that's their thing. So I think it's a little bit different. A thing that should be in the poll is the electrical plant. Oh, you mean the substation. You're talking about the substation. The 408 says tie between the Seahawks and the Blue Tent. Cowboys hands down from the 707. I love this. Blue Tent in a landslide. 831 says bleep the Chiefs. By the way, let me go on that one for a minute, 831, because I feel you. Now, I just said that I was at SoFi when the Rams beat the 49ers in 2021 in that NFC Championship game. I have endured twice, I tell you, once in Miami and once in Las Vegas, Chiefs players doing those same snow angels in, you know, with the confetti coming down and Chiefs colors and all that kind of stuff and listening to their fans as I'm doing the post game and Dennis Brown and I in Miami till about 4 o'clock in the morning taking phone calls from disgruntled 49ers fans, should have done this, should have done that, et cetera, et cetera. And then the exact same thing happened in Las Vegas, and the only difference was the seats were black instead of like aqua. I mean, I remember sitting there and I'm saying to myself, haven't I done this? You ever, you know, when you get deja vu and you're like, I know I've done this. Yeah, I have done this. I did this like 4 years ago, and then I sat there in the 2019 season, and then in the 2023 season, I was just in Vegas instead of Miami. And I just remember walking back. This is no lie, and you might have been down in Las Vegas, because before the game, that week before the game and all that kind of stuff, and right before the game, walking over there, because we were staying right in one of the hotels, we could walk right to the stadium, there were a gazillion 49er fans. Like, I remember Super Bowl 47 in New Orleans, it was all Ravens fans, just Ravens and purple, and man, in Vegas, it was all 49ers colors, just all of it. They were everywhere. You couldn't walk a step without seeing a 49ers fan. It was great. And then right after the game, as I'm walking back, and this is, I don't know, 4 hours after the game, and I'm walking back to my hotel in the same way that I took, and I'm going, you have to go through a casino to get to my hotel room and all that kind of stuff. I didn't see one, not one. It was, they were all just like, I'm going back to my hotel room. I've lost my money. We've lost the Super Bowl. And so, yeah, Kansas City has a special hatred in my heart as well, because twice that has happened to me where I sat there in the stadium just going, are you kidding me? This is ridiculous. So, yeah, of the poll, the tent, if you went tent or substation, I could feel you there. If you went Chiefs, I can feel you there. If you went Seahawks or Rams, I've explained kind of my thought on it. I could be crazy or right on both. I don't really have the hatred of the Cowboys, but again, that would probably be if you were of a certain age. But they've redeemed themselves since then, so I don't have as much hatred for the Cowboys, but many people do. So there you go. I think I've over-explained the poll. 415-808-KMBR, 415-808-5627. All right, we're going to vamp a little bit, and then we'll get you ready for our great good friend, Tim Ryan, top of the hour. He will rip your face off with football knowledge. We'll take a look back at the win over the Broncos. We'll take a look ahead at the hated Seahawks. All at the top of the hour with Tim Ryan, the Power Hour, coming up only here on the Sports Leader.
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1: Kittle gets a block from Brendel. Kittle is breaking free into space. George Kittle is racing. Hufanga on his heels, won't get there. Touchdown! 49ers!
4: Now the 4-0 Niners head to Seattle to... Wait a minute, do I have to really say this? Fine. The 49ers head to Seattle to face the champs.
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5: Niners on three. One, two, three!
4: 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We are the sport. 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The Dubs are back.
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3: Tim's drunk. Sorry.
4: Or maybe I hit every button all at the same time. Why not?
3: You're going back to Nelly night from a couple nights ago and having Bud Lights before, during, and after the show. Just like Steve Kerr. What does he need to be sober for? Not a preseason, that's for sure. Tim Ryan's going to join us in mere moments for the Tim Ryan Power Hour, which we do every Thursday from 11 to noon. You'll be smarter. We'll take a look back first at the win over Denver and what we can glean from all of that. And then, of course, lots of the hour will be spent on the Seahawks versus the 49ers. And as we talked a little bit about yesterday, the differences between the team that lost 41-6 opening kickoff for the touchdown, 17 zip after the first quarter, and what they have now. So we'll get into that conversation in mere moments with Tim. 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When you succeed, we succeed. 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So Tim, in mere moments. And as I was saying, I said this a little bit yesterday, but just to kind of hit you up on this, the players that were here last year versus the players that weren't here. And I mean, that's a huge thing that we talked about yesterday. And, you know, will it make a difference? Who knows? I mean, we analyze this thing left, right, forwards, backwards, all that kind of stuff. But the players who were not there, absolutely huge. So we'll get into that conversation with Tim in that one, because we forget, like, Kittle wasn't there. Warner wasn't there. Will they get Mikael Williams back? Who knows? Dre Greenlaw was on the Broncos. Deebo Samuel was in Washington. Like, all these different players, six starters weren't there, including three potential Hall of Famers. So that in and of itself. And then, of course, Seattle, their situation. And, you know, we got a little bit more information. Like, to me, I think the worst thing that anybody did, and as much as John Schneider, the general manager of the Seahawks, is on a heater, and he is, you can't even deny it, even if the Seahawks are your number one rival in our poll today. I mean, everything he touched for about, I don't know, 2 years turned to gold. But this offseason, they had a really tough decision to make, which is, okay, they got to sign Jaxon Smith-Njigba, but they did, to an extension. They got to sign Devin Weatherspoon to an extension. They did. And then it came down to a choice. They could keep Ken Walker III, and you can get running backs all over the place. At least that's their philosophy. Our friend Ian Furness from KJR in Seattle told us that yesterday. That's their philosophy. But they had money for one player out of the two. It was Rashid Shaheed, who had many times kind of carried them out of the fire with returns. He had the opening kickoff return against the Niners. He had a kick return touchdown against Atlanta to start the second half last year when their offense was sluggish. He had the punt return against the Rams in that game. They were down 30-14 in the fourth quarter. He had that punt return to jumpstart that comeback with the weird pickup by Zach Charbonnet in the end zone being that one. But everybody forgets Shaheed got them going about midway through the fourth quarter with a punt return. So they decided that was the most important player and they could find a running back anywhere. Meanwhile, Ken Walker III could be considered the offensive player of the year this year, has completely revitalized the offense for Kansas City with Patrick Mahomes coming back as well. You could make an argument, a really good one, that he's been as good as Bijan Robinson, Jahmyr Gibbs, Christian McCaffrey, any of the multi-purpose backs in the league. And he's only 26 years old. So to me, one of the biggest differences as we look at differences when Tim joins us between the Seattle team that beat the 49ers 41-6 in that divisional, Ken Walker III's not there. He was the MVP of the Super Bowl. I get it that you can pick up running backs just about everywhere, but they haven't yet. And they took Jadarian Price, a rookie out of Notre Dame, with the final pick of the first round. He was injured in training camp. He's injured now. He's on the injured list. He had a big fumble early in that game against Washington, in which they lost 33-31. He just hasn't gotten it done, and now they're scrambling. And for a team that wants to play great defense, which they're still doing, but also rely on the running game so that they don't have to throw the ball 40 times, because that's not what Sam Darnold does. You've got to have a balanced attack, as we know with the 49ers. I think the number for the 49ers, and I gave you this last week, when they run the ball 30-plus times, they're 63-8 under Kyle Shanahan. They've won 15 in a row. 37-2 in their last 39, 56-4 in their last 60. Go impress your friends with that number. So it's all about that. It's all about running the football. I know time of possession a couple of weeks ago, you know, it's what you do with it. But most of the time, those 30-plus runs means that you held the ball. You kept the other offense off the field. That's the way Kyle wants to do it. So that's what Seattle does. They play defense. The 49ers and the Seahawks want to be the same thing, as do the Rams. They want to control the ball. They want to keep you off the field. They want to run the football. And those 30-plus rushes proves it as far as the 49ers. But the Seahawks, their run pass, go look at their mix. It's not what they want, and it's because they aren't running the football. And that's one of the biggest differences. They're still really good defensively, but they're still figuring it out offensively for two reasons. A, they can't run the football like they did last year with Ken Walker III. And B, with Darnold getting hurt early in the season, his glute, often hurts from sitting during this entire show, but that's totally different. But with that glute injury to Darnold, he's just not up to speed. In fact, Drew Lock, their backup quarterback, played a great 2.5 games, and Darnold's still getting his feet under him. So when we talk to Tim, one of the things we're going to talk about after we look back at last week is that it's when you play a team. And right now, this is a great time to play the Seahawks. Just like last week was a great time to play the Broncos. I don't know if you saw the news today. Sean Payton's going to start calling plays in Denver. That's going to be vastly different than Davis Webb, who was just calling his fourth game for the Broncos. So lots of times during a season, and when we play that game, you and I, the schedule comes out, right? And we play this game called win-loss, win-loss, win-loss, win-loss. I don't think that's the official name, but I call it the win-loss game. And we look at it just blindly. We don't know what the injuries are going to be. We don't know who's hot. We don't know who's cold. We don't know, you know, if they're getting off to a slow start, if they're in a good streak, whatever. So we just blindly pick the games. And that's fine based on the information we have at that point. But looking at Seattle, and I'm not saying Seattle can't win this game. They can. But the way that the 49ers are playing and what Seattle is now versus what I think they're going to be later on in the season, they're going to be two different things. So I'd like that they're playing them right now. So give me your thoughts. 415-808-KMBR, 415-808-5627. We'll talk to Tim in mere moments. By the way, I know this is a great poll, Tim, because there's a lot of old school people saying Cowboys, no doubt. There's a lot of people saying we have no defense for the blue tent. In fact, let me find that one. This is a great one. 503 says, to have a true rivalry, the teams have to compete hard against each other. The blue tent keeps winning against the Niners. The Niners aren't even competitive. That is a great point. That to have a rivalry, it kind of has to go both ways. You know, some wins, some losses, some close wins, some playoff games. Like, there has to be a history there, but it has to be competitive. You know, we've talked about it that a ton of times. Like, you know, the Dodgers and the Giants are a rivalry because of proximity, but in no other way. The Blue Ten is kind of dodgering the 49ers at this point, if I may say. It's not overly competitive. So, just saying. 206, which is, of course, a Seattle area code, says, Seahawks, as a 49er fan in Seattle, I'm sick of all the S they are talking. Yeah, that wouldn't be easy right now. Because the last time, like, if you were in the Cube Farm and you worked as a salesperson or something, and you were up in Seattle after the 41-6, it's like, what are you going to say? You know, they did beat them last year, though. So, you could say that. You could say more Lombardis. There's a lot of things you could say. You don't have to wear that vomit green or whatever the heck they call it. There's that. So, anyway. Tim, I knew this would catch on. 707 says, can you guys have the blue tent call the show like you had the substation call the show?
4: Yeah, the blue tent doesn't quite have the same pipes as the substation, but we'll work on that. Why not?
3: The substation was wildly popular when it called the show. The substation, wildly popular. Let's see. I hate the Ravens. Lots of bad memories. Yeah, me and you both. That Super Bowl, I remember going over to that Super Bowl in New Orleans thinking the Niners are just going to roll the Ravens. And I was so excited about it because as a media member, you're not supposed to, you know, you're just supposed to stay. Again, the show is fair and biased. You're supposed to stay as middle of the road as you can. But that week, I don't know, maybe you went to the Super Bowl, you went down to New Orleans, Super Bowl 47, but that week was all Ravens fans. I mean, it's a proximity thing. It's in New Orleans, a little bit closer. And there was some Niners fans, but I just remember going out, and we had been in New Orleans a week, which is probably 4 days too many, and I was, like, perpetually hungover, and we were walking the streets there, and it was a Saturday night, which should have been the most fun night, but we had done so much work and more play that I was just like, I'm just ready for this game. I'm ready to get back on the plane. I'm ready to go home. And that Saturday night was all you could hear was dun, dun, dun, dun, dun, dun, like that Jack White song. And they were just, because that was kind of their theme song that year. And it was all purple and it was all them yelling and it was incredibly obnoxious. And I thought, man, I want the 49ers to win this game. And, you know, obviously the lights went out and all this kind of stuff happened. But I just remember thinking to myself, man, I wanted to beat the Ravens because they were so obnoxious that week. It was not to be. So, yeah. 707 just says Cowboys and done. That's it. All in cap letters. Cowboys done. This is a good poll because you can see, like, there's lots of people with lots of vitriol for all of those teams. Breaking news, you say?
4: I'd just like to give you an update. Just got off the phone with Tim Ryan. He said that there was some sort of a security snafu and that nobody had been there to wand him in, and he will be here in just a moment. So I think maybe we should take a break. Also, follow up to that. How would you like to be the security guard that had to wand down Tim Ryan? Like, no. No.
3: Oh, yeah. No, I got great stories. When I would sit down there, you'd just see this hulking figure, and it was Tim. And then I would look at Greg, and Greg would be like, yeah, okay. And Greg can't clear his throat in a minute, but I'm like, I need a minute. And I'd run and I'd let him in. And then, you know, he'd hit me in the chest. I'd fall over. I'd get back up. But, I understand what that security guard's going through. I didn't know Tim. I thought Tim, like, just pretty much owned that stadium. Not literally, but it was like, come on, man.
4: I thought he would, like, literally break through the wall, to be honest. But I'm thinking like maybe we can sneak our break in here, and then we can get a little more extended, okay. Tim. What do you think?
3: All right, let's do that. We're going to talk to Tim Ryan coming up next. The Power Hour that we promised you. We will quickly go over last week's game, and then we'll go all Seahawks 49ers. We will do it next. You can't miss it, only here on the Sports Leader.
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3: This is the Power Hour, Bull Rush, whatever you want to call it. It is the great Tim Ryan joining us as we'll take a quick look back at last week. Great win over the Broncos, and then we'll spend most of the hour talking about the Seahawks as the 49ers go back up to Seattle, the scene of the crime in the divisional last year, 41-6. But a lot of things have changed since then, so let's get into it. What's up, bro?
19: Johnny Lund, how you doing, buddy?
3: Good. How are you doing, man?
19: I'm doing quite well. just got held up by Sky. I actually did Habe's little podcast this morning, which was
3: nice.
19: Was fun, and then got over here, and there was nobody here with security. Something's going on, but there's nobody going to be here for like 12 days. So then they had to call the guy over. Then he came over and had to check me out, and then had to go get his wand and come back and check me out some more. eventually got in here. So I apologize, but great win. Obviously, dub is a dub, and all three phases, man. Gritty win. The football gods were clearly with the 49ers in that one. You know, on the fumble, which was huge, the special teams turnover was really propelled the team. That's the biggest momentum play in pro football, when you can make a play on special teams. And Saran knew it, and the ball was out, and then the 49ers went on to score three touchdowns after that. The Kareem ball that on the kickoff return that Debo got hit, the ball went flying up in the air right into the hands of Braden Willis. The botched snap on the 4th-and-1 that Kalon Black caught and took it for a first down. So football gods had a little bit to do with it. But at the end of the day, Johnny, it was complimentary football. The defense played well enough, certainly bent early. Third down was a challenge early, but they didn't break. And they weren't giving up touchdowns. And obviously only a field goal to go in at halftime. And it allowed the offense to stay with the blueprint, which was ground and pound. Run the football. They ended up with 35 runs for 140 yards and some key runs, some explosive runs in the second half of the game. So the run game started to do its thing. And then what did that do? That set up play action for some huge plays down the stretch. The Debo touchdown was a play action play and a real crafty one at that. The Mike Evans play down to the 1 yard line was unbelievable in terms of the personnel grouping, how they set it up. And then Mike leaking out through the B gap in the middle of the line of scrimmage and catching their eyes in the backfield with play action. Great play. That play had no chance of being defended just with the whole process and the structure of the play, which was a great call at that time set up by the play action. And then, of course, the house call, the George Kittle screen, which the timing, the blocks, the juice, everything that was illustrated on that play could not be any better. So I've really appreciated the play calling. Late in games, you know, where a lot of teams are just going to run it, punt, or run it, hopefully take the air out of the ball and you know, just chew on that clock and hold on to victory. And then at times, you know, you have to count on your defense to go out there and get another stop. That has not been the case the last couple of weeks in these games where the offense has executed the plays at their best in the biggest moments.
3: Great description of the win over Denver. Tim Ryan is with us for the Power Hour. Let me just add one more thing, is especially early in the year, and we're not early anymore because now we're into October, but the NFL hadn't had as many penalties as a whole as they had last week since 2016 for 10 years. I know you've already watched the Seattle tape. I mean, between the Chargers and the Seahawks, sure, it was just ridiculous. Penalty. It was unbelievable. And yet, for that, the 49ers only had one penalty for 5 yards. How important is it? No turnovers, no sacks, one penalty for 5 yards to play clean football.
19: Well, it's huge. And look, the margin for error and the margin of victory is so tight. It's so damn hard to win a game. So to not self-inflict and not self-destruct with penalties, and in particular pre-snap penalties, Just unwise penalties goes a long way. So one penalty, there was a couple more, but I think there was an illegal shift on one of them or on the offense that got called, but they declined it because it was an incomplete pass and it just kept them at second and nine. But no, you know, one penalty and zero turnovers. That is clean, disciplined football. And, you know, early in the year, and you know, that being week four, is there's something to be said about that. Teams playing with great discipline. They're playing the game the right way. So, no, that was a huge shot in the arm for this team.
3: All right, and then just one more. Is it possible, because I know I'm talking to the right person when it comes to this, I'm sure you can make this happen. Is there a way to bottle whatever Dre Greenlaw was on because of the hatred of Sean Payton? Like, is there an injection you can give him? Just walk by him before the game?
19: He doesn't need it. John, he does not need it. I promise you. The guy is blacked out every Sunday in terms of where he goes mentally. That's how he plays the game. And that's Greenlaw. And that's what we love. And nothing like bringing a little law and order to the gridiron. So, no. And there will be plenty of motivation. This is the defending world champions. It's up there at their house where we all remember Big Play Dre in 2019 and the hit on Hollister. Yep. and what that did for that team, for that year, for this franchise, for Kyle, for everybody. And no, there will be plenty of motivation for Big Play Dre. He doesn't need anything from me.
3: All right, let's get to it coming up next. Without delaying anymore, let's get into the Seahawks and the 49ers and spend most of the hour on that, including what is different. It was 41-6. The Seahawks get the opening kickoff at 17-0 at the end of the quarter, end of the first quarter. But why is it going to be different this time? There are massive differences. We'll tell you about them next. The Tim Ryan Power Hour, only here on the Sports Leader. Uh-oh. Maybe Tim left us, and maybe we are still here. So maybe we'll continue on.
19: No,
3: we can
19: I'm
3: do
19: here,
3: that
19: Johnny.
3: Right now.
19: Hello.
3: Okay, because I don't know what happened. But let me get into this portion of it, just because these were the guys that weren't there for that game. They were there, but they weren't on the field. So George Kittle, Fred Warner, Dre Greenlaw, Mike Evans, Deebo Samuel, Osa Odigizua wasn't there, and I don't know what the latest is on Mikel Williams, but the difference just having those guys. You just talked about George Kittle and the 56-yarder he had at the end of, you know, at the end of the game to seal that whole thing. But how big is it? Because people are up in Seattle. I was on in Seattle radio, and they're like, "Well, it was 41-6," and I'm like, "Whoa, we are vastly different." Ken Walker III is not there for Seattle. Sam Darnold isn't playing the same way. He had no turnovers in the playoffs. He hasn't been that way in the first few games. So just the personnel differences between the Seahawks and the 49ers and the difference that they'll make.
19: Well, I think that just the guys that you just mentioned, and I think Mikel has a shot. And you know, his window, he got a little practice in last week, and hopefully this week continues to go good, and he'll get a uniform on Sunday. But, I mean, just the players that you named, it's the best players for the most part. And Kittle and Fred and Dre and Mike Evans and Deebo Samuel and Osa, all of those guys have played instrumental roles, not just this year, but for years. And to have Fred Warner back in the middle of that defense, are you kidding me? How he's playing, there's nobody playing better at inside linebacker in pro football than Fred Warner. And that's been the case as long as he's been healthy over the last several years. Deebo and what he brings to the table. And what does Seattle do? They are a violent, nasty defense that really plays well together. They're going to give you some space underneath, but then they're going to close that space. They're going to shut the door, and they're going to rally up and tackle. And they're all playmakers, and they're all physical, and they all kick ass, and they play the game the right way. I like Deebo in those kind of matchups and his mentality and how he plays. I like Mike Evans in these types of matchups, and hopefully the ribs are a little better this week than they were last week. And that War Daddy just absolutely rolled in that game against Denver when clearly he was still having some challenges. So those are big additions offensively, and they're going to need him against this defense. And I think I could boil it down to, and there's a lot of things that are going to happen throughout the course of 60 minutes, Johnny, in this football game. I think when you look at all the metrics and all the stats, and their defense is number one, and they're so good in so many categories, and we'll talk about the offense in a second, but sure, whoever can run it in this game, and you know Seattle, you mentioned it, no K-9, no Price, the rookie first-round pick who's on injured reserve. Emmanuel Wilson has done a good job. They put Rashid they put Shahid in the backfield to get some of that outside zone run game, which marries up very well to all their keepers and the, you know, the Kyle Shanahan staple plays, the sister plays to the run game, the play action passing play. So I think we could see some of that. So I've kind of boiled it down to who can run it in this game, because I think the 49ers got to be able to run it. You got to stay ahead of the chains against, and you got to eliminate negative plays. You got to stay on track against this defense. Who can run it and who can protect it is going to end up winning this football game.
3: Along those same lines, because we've talked about this forever, but it's such a crazy stat that they're now, after, 35 totes against Denver on Sunday, they're 63-8, riding a 15-game winning streak, 37-2 in their last 39, 56-4 in their last 60, when they get 30 or more runs. So explain to the listener that what that means. It's not just how many yards you get, but by controlling the ball, going 30-plus runs, what does that mean for your team, and why is that stat just so

0: 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The Dubs are back.
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2: Numbers, but there's so much that goes into it. It means you're doing well on third down. It means your defense is holding up at the line of scrimmage. You're playing complementary football, and you can stay with the run game. Conversely, you get behind on the scoreboard, and it's, you know, 21 to 3 at halftime. You're probably not going to get to your 35 runs. So it's a blueprint of how they want to do it, and it's ground and pound, control the clock, and keep Sam Darnold, over there on the sideline. Yeah.
3: And along those same lines, so we all remember, let's go back even when Mike McDonald wasn't the head coach in Seattle, that Christmas night on 2023, and was probably Brock's worst game. He threw 4 picks. Yep. Sam actually entered for the 49ers, and he threw a pick. And so there are some who think, and Kyle, it was just funny, and you know Kyle a lot better than I do, but it was kind of a dry shot that he threw out there. He was on the Super Bowl pregame show, and they asked him, they go, well, how do you attack a Mike McDonald defense? And he said, well, hell, how would I know? The last 2 games I haven't scored a touchdown. So is there something to what Mike McDonald does to Kyle, or is that just, hey, this stuff happens? There's no, like, you know.
2: Well, it's never really about the plays, and there's a lot of good ones for Mike McDonald. His system is outstanding, and you can go back and – you know, you could easily see that in his Baltimore days and why that guy was on a fast track. He knows what he's doing. He knows how to coach these guys, and he knows how he wants to do it. And it's with a lot of 2 deep. They're able to stop the run with a light box, so they've only got 7 guys in the box. And sometimes that'll even be dime with only 1 linebacker on the field and their 4 defensive linemen. So they're able to do that. They're able to keep it all in front of them, and then they rally up. And they tackle, and they are violent tacklers on the back 7. They want to knock it out. They'll give you space underneath, but then they're going to make you pay for it up there in the rally zone and come up and hit you. And in their minds, they think, and it's true, and the 49ers do the same thing, is those hits and that underneath coverage and those checkdowns, those hits start piling up. And then later in games, guys start turning their heads before they catch it. They drop it. Opportunities for takeaways. A lot of guys will, you know, you take a few of those hits and you may not be finishing the football game. So I think the key to unlocking this defense is A, you got to run it and be able to run it. And they are damn good at run defense. Now you look at their loss. Washington was able to run it. They had a 50 plus yarder called back on what I thought was a terrible illegal shift call. But they were able to run the football a little bit. The Chargers were able to run the football, and that ended up being a game really till the end. The turnovers were the difference. So you got to be able to run it, and then the quarterback's got to be patient. And he's got to take what they give you. And what they give you is not a lot, certainly not deep. It's going to be stuff underneath. It's going to be stuff in front of the linebackers. It's going to be, you know, finding the holes when they're in, if they are in cover 2 cloud, to get behind the corner and in front of the half field safety on corner routes. But you got to be patient, and you got to be able to get yards after the catch and hang on to the football. It's almost like you unlock the lock by, you know, a little Dremel tool, just one rotation at a time with little cuts and cuts. And eventually those things add up, and you'll end up breaking open that lock.
3: Yeah, and look, they've got a bunch of wild cards, whether it's Leonard Williams playing every position on the defensive line. It's Emin Wari, who can cover so well, and he's finally healthy. I like Julian Love on the back end. Weatherspoon, they move all over the place. But the one thing that I've noticed in watching them that is different from last year, vastly different, I think, defensively, where maybe the 49ers can attack, is they've had injuries and defections with the safety, and it's such a big deal in that defense. Like Kyle Hamilton used to do, Love is playing great there, but not having Kobe Bryant this year, not having Ty Okota this year.
2: Is Ty going to play? I saw him yesterday on the injury report with a full practice, so
3: yeah,
2: I don't know what his status is.
3: If he returns, that's huge.
2: That's huge for them.
3: I talked to somebody in Seattle yesterday, and they weren't sure either. Yeah, and Leonard Williams was out running on the field today, so he looked like he's a go. But do you think there's some attack in that area where they can use the middle of the field and maybe take advantage of safety?

0: because I have seen early in the season that they're not quite the same there this year. So far.
1: Yeah, yeah. Rodney Thomas has not been the guys that you referenced. Yeah, but it's all predicated on being able to protect versus their 4 and 5 man pressures, and a lot of 4 man pressures, and they are really good at it. I mean, and they will take Dexter Lawrence. Excuse me. They will put him inside and put an invert with Leonard Williams and put him to the outside. And the way those guys run games, and there's a real talent to running games, and you know, it's a teamwork. It's a community in terms of how you run them, and guys working together within the framework of the defense. And those two are really, really good at it. Nwosu is playing better football as he's healthy out on the edge.
0: Yeah,
1: a former Charger and USC Trojan. They got Dante Fowler to be out there for Mafe. I don't think he's quite the same player. But obviously that guy's still got gas left in the tank and has played a long time. I think you can attack Josh Jobe a little bit versus Reek Woolen, who was, you know, been a staple over on the other side of Witherspoon for certainly all of Witherspoon's career and maybe a little bit before that. So I think there's opportunities to get after him. But again, it's predicated on being able to protect, and Seattle's got 11 sacks. On defense, they've taken the ball away 8 times, and it's because of their style of play and their skill sets. They can bring it. So this is going to be another huge game for the offensive line. And I think up until, and they're still, Connor Colby is playing outstanding for the most part, especially being, you know, he started some last year, but this is his job now. Pooney is playing great. Brendel is playing great. Both tackles are playing really well. And they're going to need it against Seattle because you better pack a lunch against this front. Johnny, they can take a game over. They can literally take a football game over. Byron Murphy is no slouch right in the middle, both run and pass. So I think you got to be really patient, Adam, and you got to be able to win up front and control the line of scrimmage. It's going to be a heavyweight battle. It's going to be a brawl at the line of scrimmage. And it's one I think the 49ers relish those opportunities. They know what this game's going to be all about. Last week was unbelievably physical against that Denver defense, and Denver's defense came to play. That was obvious during the game. It was obvious when we went back and watched the tape. This will be no different for the Seattle Seahawks. And then they got to turn around and go play at Denver Thursday night football. Yeah. So we'll see if that factors into the Leonard Williams decision at all, but he is having a great year again, both run and pass, and he kind of sets the tone for everybody on that defense.
0: Yeah, I forgot where he went to school.
1: You know exactly where he went to school.
0: All right, let's flip it to the other side of things. Seattle is not the same offensively without Ken Walker III and Sam Darnold still getting his feet under him a little bit. What does the 49ers defense have to do up in Seattle? Let's get into that conversation coming up next. The great Tim Ryan is joining us for the Tim Ryan Power every Thursday from 11 to noon, only here on the Sports Leader.
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5: Be mad at
4: him. I know, man. Arr.
6: You said there's no extra juice.
4: I mean, here's the thing. There's always extra juice with them, regardless of what last year was. You know, it's just like that those divisional games just truly just mean more. And when you see it, when you see each other twice a year, you know one another, you know, we know them, they know us. You know, their stadium is one of those places where it's going to be hostile. And I think that's what makes it that kind of game, right? Not anything that's to do with what was happening in the past.
7: All right, there is Fred Warner. That was yesterday as we get ready for the 49ers and the Seahawks from Seattle, the Tim Ryan Power Hour. We do it every Thursday from 11 to noon, so make sure you make an appointment each week. We were just talking about differences between now and the 41-6 divisional loss. Ken Walker III, who's now in Kansas City, ran for 116 and 3 touchdowns. Seattle ran for 175, so they've got to stop that right there. Seattle down, averaging about 110 on the ground, which is 13th in the league, but only 3.9 a carry. Emmanuel Wilson, who was with the Packers, rushed for 81 last week against the Chargers, and that's the best effort they've had so far. And the other big change is Brian Fleury, who, of course, the tight end coach of the 49ers, yep, is now the play caller. Clint Kubiak is in Vegas. Let's start there. A guy who's now kind of like last week. You know, he had Davis Webb in his fourth game calling plays. Now Sean Payton's going to get more involved, according to reports. Brian Fleury is young in his career as far as calling plays, and you had Clint Kubiak masterfully for Seattle. So how big of a difference is that? Even if it's a similar offense, how big is it that they have a new play caller?
8: Yeah, well, I would say that their run game looked a lot better when Jadarian Price was out there, right? Their rookie first round pick. And they were healthy in the backfield. So I don't think Charbonnet is going to play. We'll wait and see on that as his window's been open. Remember, he got hurt last year in the 49er game, I believe, with his knee. And has yet to take, has yet to take the field. So, their run game isn't as potent. And I think a big part of that, obviously, is K-9 and what Kenneth Walker's doing in Kansas City. You can see the talent and then having the other injury. So, Fleury wants to run it. You know, they want to, it's Kyle Shanahan offense and Brian's got his own wrinkles to it, I'm sure. And those will continue as he continues developing and to grow in his role. But he's good. He knows what he's doing. These guys are off to a good start, and the challenge has been their inability to stay healthy in the backfield. So, you know, I saw Rashid Shaheed get back there last week, had a 28-yard house call on an outside run. They want to run it to the outside. They want to run the outside zone. They want to run the bounce. Now, they have the other stuff, and I'm sure we're going to see some between-the-tackle stuff, because that, to me, is where Emmanuel Wilson probably does his best work, as a 228-230-pound power runner getting downhill. But, you know, because they want to marry all their keepers and all their play-action stuff to the outside zone. So that's where their challenge has been. So I think that's first and foremost for the 49ers on defense, is to stop the run. And Sebastian Valdez has played his ass off, Johnny, since he got a uniform over the last couple of weeks. Naquan Jones has played good run defense. Hopefully Michael will get back out there to help set the edge. You got to set the edge on these guys. You got to handle their tight ends. A.J. Barner is one of the better blocking tight ends in pro football. And he can sneak behind you and has a good tempo in his route running and knows, you know, where those zone windows are and how to get open. And Sam can find him. He is a big target. It's 6'6", but you got to handle the edges on this team and be disciplined. Squeeze it, but keep that, you know, that whatever the edge blockers are, shrink the hole inside of you, but knowing that this thing could bounce and you've got your outside arm and outside half of your body freed up to where you can bounce and go get it. And sometimes it'll be safety. Sometimes it'll be linebackers setting the edge. Sometimes it'll be corners, but you got to set violent edges against this offense and not let them get out to the perimeter. And then in doing that, you can get Sam into some third down situations, and they have not been a great third down team. I think they're 31st in pro football in third down conversions. You know, and Jackson Smith and Jigba is an unbelievable player, and his numbers bear that out. And he's on pace for like 130 catches and I don't know, like 20 touchdowns or something. It's like an unreal number in terms of the pace that he's on. So you got to be able to handle him in ways that, you know, I think when you look at him and to be able to slow him down, and easier said than done, because they move him everywhere and because they know what teams want to do. You want to get your hands on him. You want to make him work and work through physical defense, because if he's getting free releases and he's able to you know, change his route tempo and speed it up to get to the window on time, or slow it down to where he can drift into the window on time, he is absolutely elite in his feel and his savvy. And that's what, obviously, he's got great hands and he's a really good route runner, and he doesn't give anything away on the stem. But as much as anything, is he's a tempo. He knows where he's supposed to be at the moment. And I think if you can somehow get your hands on him and play physical as much as possible, you help alleviate some of that stuff, because he's a magician if he's free release and free access, because he just knows he's got a great feel in the quarterback. Obviously, at crunch time, get ready. They're going to JSN. That's just what they do, and Sam has great trust in him. So I think you got to stop the run. You got to handle JSN in a variety of ways with physicality, and you got to get the game in Sam Darnold's hands. Is he capable? Absolutely. I mean, you look at their 10-game win streak last year to finish it. He only threw 4 interceptions in those 10 games. And I think he'd thrown, you know, 10 in the all the previous games before that during the course of the year. Sam has turned the ball over in terms of lost fumbles and interceptions. Why? Because he thinks he can make any play on the field, which he can't. He's got an absolute hose. He's got big-time arm talent. He is a human jugs machine, Johnny. He's incapable of throwing a non-spiral. I'm just telling you, he's very, very, very gifted in terms of his throwing ability. But there's a lot of times when you look, and I'm sure coaches at some point, it's like, no, oh, yes, you know, because he does things that, man, you maybe live to fight the next play, but a lot of times he's going to win. But a lot of times he's going to give you opportunities to go get the football and to get an interception or hold the ball long enough back there trying to make a play that you can knock it out in terms of the ball security. So that, to me, is the game. Stop the run. Get Sam in those situations where he's got to hold it and he's got to try to play hero ball if you can get some pressure on him, and then you'll have opportunities. Got to seize those takeaway opportunities. There will be two or three in the game. The 49ers have not been on the right end of a few of those bounces with opportunities to get the ball. Every time they've got an opportunity defensively, they got to make the play and flip momentum on that field up in Seattle.
7: Yeah, no doubt. And it looks to me, I mean, a lot of times it's when you play a team, and Seattle is not quite defensive where they were. They're very, very good, but I think they'll hit their 100% stride like they always do. But offensively, like you said about the run game, and then Sam, maybe some of it is he had the glute injury and he's still not quite where he was, because like you said, I mean, the interception he threw, it's the first time in NFL history that the first two plays of the game were two interceptions. Herbert threw one, and then I don't know what Darnold was doing. It looked like he just had a blind throw.
8: Throw the check down and rip it out there. Yeah. And I mean, an outside linebacker right there. Out there in coverage. And
7: another SC guy, by the way. But, yeah.
8: Yeah.
7: Tua Peloto was just standing right. Yeah, he's just sitting right there. And I'm like, what are you doing? And it just seems like he's maybe a little bit behind because of that injury. Drew Locke played well in those two games. But is that what you're seeing, that maybe he's just not quite where he needs to be? Because in the playoffs, he didn't turn it over. And now, like you said, he's back to what he was doing in the regular season, which was giving teams other, you know, opportunities to stay in the game.
8: Yeah, and maybe a little more pressure on him with the lack of the, you know, the consistent run game and getting into those tougher tougher situations. But that's really been Sam's whole career. I mean, if you go back and study him with the Jets and Carolina and wherever he's been, like, he's going to wow you with a lot of great plays, but there are going to be moments where it was like, oh man, maybe you should just throw it away, or you know, that's who he is. The guy is an absolute playmaker with the and he believes every bit in his talent. So not everybody takes advantage of those opportunities. The defense has got to take advantage of them come Sunday.
7: Now, in regards to JSN, because he, just like last year, but even more so, they're relying so much on him. They really, I mean, Cooper Kupp is not what he was, and they've got some young receivers. I know Horton is back. He showed some flashes, the kid out of Colorado State, but they really don't have a true number two that is really going to make you scared. I mean, Shahid will make some big plays, but But do you slide a safety over? What exactly do you do so that JSN doesn't kill you all day? Because you got to get some respect out of those other guys, but they haven't shown it so far.
8: Yeah, and look, the 49ers will play a lot of shell coverage as well. And where they've been really, really good is not allowing explosive plays. Their number one was Seattle at prohibiting, you know, explosive plays, the 20-yard passes and the 10-yard runs. And a lot of that is just by how they're playing. I think the corners are playing so much better this year because they're trusting them to go play ball. Less thinking, more playing. And, excuse me, there is a lot to it in terms of the coverages and the checks and, you know, based on all the personnel and the formations and when JSN's in the slot versus being a wideout versus being an X versus being a Z, where is he, you know, line, is it a tight split? Is it a wide split? There's a lot that goes into it. But the corners are definitely playing tighter coverage in terms of match coverage. And it's not always man. They play a lot of zone. But they will match out on the perimeter, which then gives Raheem Morris opportunities to do different things with the two deep safeties or which safeties rolling up into the box, rolling up into the hook, or buzzing into a certain area. And they've been able to do that. So I think if you're playing with JSN, you try to keep two over one as much as you can. And again, try to play physical underneath with your body, all within the rules of the game, right? If you can get a jam in the 5-yard chuck zone, just ride that jam as good as you can and then have a body on him. He's not going to run away from people. Like, he's not a sub 4-4 guy where it's like, oh man, he's ripping the cap off the defense. Is he capable of doing that? Absolutely. If you take one false step. I think he came out when he came out. I think he ran 4.52. So I don't think Diamador or Renardo are worried about him just winning a foot speed race and taking off and going deep. It's his route running skill sets. So if you can play him physical and play him tough and make him work for everything and funnel him to where your help is, then I think you got a chance of neutralizing what he can do. Because just like the defense, I mean, Arizona learned it quick. He can absolutely take a game over in a heartbeat with his route running and with his skill sets and how much Sam Darnold believes that he's going to be in the right spot at the right time. So you got to make it rough for him, man. If you're watching this game and it's free releases all over the place and he's showing up in these, you know, drive-by windows and there he is, he's just rolling right through the first window, doesn't get it, now he's into the second window in between the linebacker and the safety and bang, Sam's got it and he hits the hitch and it's on time. It is hard to stop. But if you can disrupt that timing with physical play, I think you got a chance to contain him from exploding.
7: All right, this is how I base my opinion every single week because it's how you feel. You know, I know when you feel, and I think you're optimistic about all games, but how do you feel about the matchup and the timing of it early in the season where I don't think, especially offensively, Seattle's kind of hit their stride yet? How do you feel?
8: I feel great with this team. I think this 49er team has a chance to really do something special. When we talked about defensively what they've been able to do, their two biggest things that they do best is they eliminate explosive plays and they play good red zone defense and keep people out of the end zone, allowing only 16 points a game. So I think this matchup is good for the 49ers, and having Fred Warner and Dre Greenlaw, and, I mean, you referenced that earlier, those guys that weren't in there at the end of the season last year, and then, you know, the job that Jerry Gray and Ray Brown are doing with the secondary, and Jerry, to me, has been one of the unsung heroes of this defense in terms of his vast knowledge of not just how to play secondary play. The guy coordinated defense for a long time. He was a great player in college. He was a really good NFL player for a long time out on the island by himself. So he gets it. And not only does he get all the X's and O's and all the formation, but he gets big picture what they're trying to do. What's the DNA of this offense? What are they really trying to do over the course of 60 minutes? And I think he has helped those young defenders so much on the back end to see the big picture, to not have tunnel vision every, you know, play in, play out. And yeah, you need to have that and you have to have your focus up and everything. But ideally, what are they trying to do to you in the grand scheme of things? I think Jerry has been a huge asset for those young players on the back end. So I feel great about the defensive matchup and being able to do what they need to do to get the job done. And then offensively, it's going to be a challenge, man. I'm not going to sugarcoat anything. I know you mentioned earlier that they're maybe not playing to the level they were playing during that championship run. I know one thing. They're number one in defense in pro football. They're the number one pass defense in pro football. They allow the fewest fewest big plays in pro football. They can take the ball away. They can get after your quarterback with 11 sacks. Their opponent QB rating, which is a huge number, as you know, is one of the tops in the league. They are hard on quarterbacks, and their D-line is playing as good as they've ever played. And that's not even mentioning Derek Hall and some of these guys they can bring in off the bench. That's the whole game. And you know, Brock's going to do his thing and find the holes in the secondary. And I think having Debo and CMC and George and the ability to run after the catch, I think there's going to be opportunities to do that. And Brock's going to have to be patient, and Brock's going to have to be sharp. They got to win in the five phone booths that are sprinkled along the front and handle their job with the combination blocks, with the double teams, getting movement on those guys, depending on how they're running their front. You got to handle the front four. Run and pass. And the offensive line, I mean, the numbers bear it out. They've allowed no sacks this year, best in the NFL. Big part of that is obviously the O-line play, but the protection schemes, which running backs and tight ends factor into that, and then the play of the quarterback and Brocky Houdini, how he can escape and get out and extend plays. So that, to me, is the biggest challenge. And for me, I'll be banking on the offensive line doing their thing and winning the battle at the line of scrimmage and walking out of that field 5-0 on Sunday.
7: All right, we got to let you go, but two real fast things. For people who don't remember this, you did a ton of games up there for Fox. You've done a bunch of games for the
8: 49ers. I did the very first game at I think it was Lumen Field, right, maybe, when they first started. The grand opening of that stadium, right, against the Arizona Cardinals, week 2, 2002. That was my second NFL game as an analyst on Fox, and I think Thomas Jones ran for about 200 yards against him.
7: I remember that, yeah. But do you like doing games up there?
8: I love
7: it. It's loud as hell.
8: Love it.
7: You like
8: loud as hell. I love the location of the booth. We're right next to the TV booth.
7: Yep.
8: I mean, it's a window, and I sit to the left side. So whatever analyst is doing the game, I think it's Tom, he'll be 3 feet from me through the glass panel, and they don't put any shades down. So it's fun to watch those guys. The vantage point is outstanding. The crowd just... I mean, I was doing a game there many, many years ago, and they were beating the Arizona Cardinals. A game, it was 50-0 was the score in the fourth quarter. And they had Matt Flynn out there at quarterback, and they were throwing go balls down the sideline against Arizona. I think Ken Wisenhunt may have been the coach. And I don't think there was any bad blood, but Seattle was just being Seattle and really running up the score. And that whole press box was shaking from the crowd. I mean, it's fourth quarter. It's 50-0.
7: It's crazy.
8: And those fans are in a fervor going absolutely crazy. So unbelievable atmosphere. And to walk in there and then the euphoria, if you can walk out of there with a W, incredible.
7: Yeah, that's awesome, man. Hey, thanks as always, bro. It's really fun. It always is. Have a great call up there, and we'll talk to you next week.
8: All right, Johnny. Appreciate you, man. Let's get to 5-0. Let's freaking go.
7: Let's do it. Yeah, there you go. There it is, the great Tim Ryan. I was going to say two things, but Tim's got to go. He's got people to see, places to go. Two quick things, and I agree with this. 925 says Tim Ryan sounds way more like Madden than Nick Cage does. Yeah, Nick Cage, we said this before. He sounds like, you know, I'll be nice. Tim does sound a lot more like him. And then somebody said, 650, best voice on radio. You're probably talking about me, not Tim, but thanks either way. All right, let's get into it. The noon hour is on the way. We still got a bunch of 49ers stuff for you. Our good friend Rod Brooks is going to stop by, give us his thoughts on the game as well. You can't get enough Seahawks and 49ers. We'll do it all coming up next here on the Sports Leader.
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32: Hey, it's Brian Murphy here, and every morning thousands of commuters are stuck dealing with the crazy traffic in the Bay Area. 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
4: Here's what we're going to do. 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We'll get to that in just a second. We will give you the Nooner, the three things you have to know to be a productive member of society, coming up next. And then our good friend Rod Brooks is going to join us, of course, from NBC Sports Bay Area, and we will talk Niners with him. You will see him this weekend, pre- and post-game there, so make sure that you hang out with Rod. And we are going to, at the bottom of the hour, to get his thoughts on the Seahawks and the 49ers. Big poll today. Who is the 49ers' biggest rival right now? But it's not just your old rival poll. Here's what we mean by it. I was on a radio station in Seattle yesterday. We were going back and forth. Who is the biggest rival right now for both teams? Seahawks, obviously, is it the Niners or the Rams? For the 49ers, is it the Rams or the Seahawks? And I kind of looked at it two different ways. I think it's kind of crazy in that I look at the Rams and I see the Shanahan versus McVay. I think the 2021 NFC Championship game, and I was sitting there watching them with their confetti, and they were going to play the Bengals, not the Chiefs, which would have been nice. Bay Area versus LA, this is not Giants-Dodgers. This is not Lakers-Warriors or any kind of thing like that. The 49ers always take over the stadium. Conversely, I think there is a true hate with Seattle. It's physical. It goes back to Harbaugh and Pete Carroll. The 12s are the most annoying fan base. The Seahawks once ate turkey on the 50 at Levi's Stadium. It was Richard Sherman and Michael Crabtree. There's just more, I don't know, just kind of a hatred kind of a thing there for the Seahawks and the 49ers. So it's those. So that's it. Seahawks and Rams. So you can answer that one. But then on C, we went with Cowboys, Chiefs as one. And then the third one, which I haven't checked in, and I'm going to ask you about it here in a second, Tim. I have not checked in, but I said at the beginning, and I'm often wrong with these things, that I think our fourth choice is probably going to win, and that is the fight with the blue tent, which is D. So you can go with any of those. You can go completely off the board. Some people are still saying they're angry over the Ravens, whatever the case may be. Depending on, maybe your demographic, you might be mad at the New York Giants still, or the Chicago Bears, or, you know, whatever the case may be. That was beautiful in the 80s when the Niners played all those teams. So it could be anybody, depending on your demographic, or you could choose between the Seahawks and Rams like we were debating yesterday on Seattle Radio. So 808-KMBR, 415-808-5627. You can text us and hit us up on that. Or you can just vote straight up on our YouTube page at The Sports Leader. So I'm going to check in real quick. What say the poll right now on the results?
6: Well, your assumption was correct. The blue tent has 43% of the vote. Now, again, at risk of screwing this poll up, I think 49er fans are also injury shell-shocked. 36% say the Seahawks. Dallas Cowboys and Chiefs are getting 13%. Dead last is the Rams, and it may just be because the Rams don't have any fans. So, again, the blue tent leading the way.
4: That's a good point. See, that's interesting because people don't hate the Rams, and it is like a fan thing because they don't have any fans. I guess my dislike or whatever or stronger is I'm just not a McVay guy. Like I said, I have a different viewpoint because, like I said, I sat there in the booth doing post game while they did, you know, snow angels with their colored confetti and that big board said the Rams are NFC champions, and you know, and they played the Bengals and the Niners could have beat the Bengals thanks to Kwaski Tart, all that kind of stuff. So I do have that. But the Seahawks to me is, even though it doesn't have the proximity in the LA thing, and we just talked about that, it's not the kind of thing, it's not the Dodgers or anything like that. I think the Seahawks goes a little bit longer, even though when the Rams were in LA before, I get that. A lot of people are still hitting us with Dallas, which I understand that if you're of a certain age. Kansas City does bother me, as I said before, because I've done that twice now. Speaking of confetti, I've sat in a stadium that was largely empty except for the players on the field taking pictures and doing snow angels in confetti twice, once in Miami, once in Vegas. So, yeah, I don't like them very much. What did you say the blue tent percentage was? And we did talk about this, by the way, before we posted this. We said, do we put blue tent? Because it'll run away with it. But it's okay. It still makes for a very good poll.
6: 43% are on the blue tent right now. 36% okay. Seahawks. So 43 to 36 is where you're alone right now. The tent doesn't lie.
4: The venom against the blue tent, or the, you know, the substation, whatever. But we decided to go with blue tent on that one. 925 says, it should always be L.A. versus San Francisco. Seattle has always felt like an annoying little brother. Yeah, and I kind of get that. Yeah, I get that. Yeah, I could see that. Yeah, that makes a lot of sense to me. From the 916, it says, for me, Seattle, but when I was a kid, it was L.A. I'm old. You know, for a lot of people, when I still get this, like, when was the last playoff game? Was the last playoff game between the Cowboys and the 49ers the when, I'm trying to think, it was Zeke Elliott was
6: Ezekiel
4: like...
6: Elliott getting canned at the very end. Yeah. On one of the weirdest play designs you'll ever see. It was just him on as the offensive
4: that
6: line.
4: That was amazing.
6: How could you forget about that?
4: Yeah, I thought that was kind of amazing. And so there's, you know, there's still people who remember those days, but it would have been different had the 49ers kind of not vanquished that. I mean, obviously it goes back to Dwight Clark, but it goes also to Eric Davis and the pick six. And, you know, they ultimately beat them had they not... You know, had the Cowboys, who had their number for a long time, kept winning and winning. I could see that still being something. But I will say this, too. If you're of a certain age, that whole NFC, when it was the Niners versus the Giants, the Niners versus the Bears, the Niners versus the Redskins, like, that whole thing, that was awesome. Like, you didn't have a cakewalk game. Like, you go now, and maybe I shouldn't say a cakewalk game, but when it comes down to it, it's either going to be the Seahawks, the Rams. It might be both. Like last year, that was the thing that was so tough and why you have to win this division. You don't want to be a wild card. Because last year, and I know this kind of sounds funny to say because they lost in Seattle 41-6, but if you don't win this division, it's very possible that you're going to be playing the other two teams like back-to-back. Like last year, it would have been at Seattle, at the Rams. Like, oh. And he obviously didn't win the at Seattle, but you get what I'm saying. It wouldn't have been easy. So anyway, give us your thoughts on that. Right now, the blue tent, i.e. the injuries, is winning, and we understand why. So there you go. All right, thank you for joining us. It is a Thursday edition of the show. By the way, lots of people texting in. If you missed any of the Tim Ryan Power Hour, we will have that up shortly. We will have that up shortly. Tim will tell me when it is up, and we will make sure that we get that to you.
6: I am working on it right now, actually.
4: Yeah. Tim is awesome. It was a great hour, as it always is. So if you're waiting for that, we will have it up there shortly. Again, you can vote on the poll, blue tent or other, on our YouTube page. So make sure you hit us up on that. All right, let's get to next, the Nooner. We've got a bunch of good stuff for you today on the Nooner, including the national day that it is today. Whether you like this or not, we'll tell you about that. This is the only opinion that matters when it comes to Brock Purdy. You're going to want to hear this one as well. Major League playoffs, we've got to get you up to date on that because we have most teams moving on. There's only one more divisional series. We'll give you that as well. Plus, a great night over at Chase Center. We'll tell you about that one as well. The Nooner is next. You've got to be here, only here on the Sports Leader.
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2: Hey guys, get off those wallets. It is noontime. It's with you closer to the Seahawks and the 49ers in Seattle, and it's National Fluffer Nutter Day. And that's not dirty. That's a clean thing, guys. Yeah, Fluffer Nutter sounds a little dirty, but it is, no, it is not. It is a peanut butter and marshmallow fluff sandwich. Is it culinary genius or disgusting? You decide. It is National Fluffer Nutter Day. I don't make these things up. I just read them. So happy Fluffer Nutter Day. It is October 8th, the 281st day of the year, 84 days left. Would you eat a Fluffer Nutter? By the way, before we get to things, do we have the jingle? Somebody had texted in earlier and said we had there was a jingle to the Fluffer Nutter. Do we have that?
3: Oh, you need fluffer, or... fluff, fluff. You make a Fluffer Nutter, marshmallow fluff, and let the peanut butter. First you spread your bread with peanut butter and marshmallow fluff, and have a Fluffer Nutter.
2: Okay, that's good. Probably better than I thought, to be honest with you.
4: It goes on for another 47 minutes, John.
2: Does it really?
4: No, it does not.
2: Oh, my God. Just felt like it right there. All right, so happy Fluffer Nutter Day. And again, the question there is culinary genius or disgusting. All right, here are the three things you have to know right stinking now. You know, we've talked about Brock Purdy a ton on the show and through the years, and it's absolutely flipped this year, but through the years, the national media has been slow to come around. Maybe it's because, you know, he doesn't have the strongest arm or pick 262 where he plays with Kyle or there's so much talent or blah, blah, blah, blah, blah. But I don't really care and never have cared what the national media has thought. If you watch the game, as I'm fond of this term, just watch the damn game and throw the numbers out and all those kind of things, even though he has all those numbers. And I said this earlier, 35 more pass attempts and he'll be the all-time leader in passer rating. As long as he doesn't throw 35 interceptions or into the ground or whatever, you know what I'm saying, just average Brock Purdy play. So maybe you're impressed by that, maybe you're not. But this is what I am impressed by. One of the best, if not the best defensive mind in the game right now, Mike McDonald, was asked about Brock Purdy's game, and this is what he said in Seattle yesterday.
5: When you watch it, is there an underappreciated or underrated part of his game that you see come through?
6: I'd have a hard time underrating him. I think he's a hell of a player. He can throw it at all three levels. He throws on time. He throws it into windows with timing that makes it hard to defend sometimes. And then I think a big part of his game that he deserves a lot of credit is his competitiveness, his athleticism, and playmaking ability as the down extends.
2: And you can just, it's not only what Mike McDonald says there, it's how he says it. And look, there's lots of times where coaches will, speaking of Fluffer Nutter, will kind of, you know, fluff a player up. That's just part of the strategy, the whole thing. I don't think Mike McDonald's doing that. And do remember, this extends beyond the 49ers and the Seahawks. 2023, maybe you were at the game. It was very frustrating to watch. The Ravens blew out the 49ers, and Brock had four interceptions. He didn't have a clue, and that was a Mike McDonald defense. Last year, struggled a bit with a Mike McDonald defense. Did win that first game in Seattle, but the last two games, obviously, struggling. But this year, I think he's playing at a different level, and I think as we get more into the discussions for this game, like I said, I don't care what the media says, up, down, whatever, whether he struggles, whether he doesn't. A guy like Mike McDonald, who maybe is the best defensive mind in the game right now, you can tell the respect that he has for Brock. Staying with the 49ers, this could help, especially against a running game in Seattle that is struggling. Will 2025 first-round pick Mikel Williams start? Not so much for the pass rush, but to set the edge in the running game. Here is Mikel Williams yesterday when asked about coming back.
7: Inching back to game time next year. What's that anticipation feel like for you?
8: No, I'm going crazy. Yeah, I'm losing my mind. But I'm ready to go though. I'm excited to play ball, bro. I miss playing ball. It's been like damn near a year since I played. So I just want to get back on the field, bro.
2: does that cut say that he's going to be back, is not going to be back? I can't decipher that, but it certainly would help. And again, any warm bodies to help that defensive line so that they have a little bit more depth. But again, Mikel Williams hasn't shown that pass rush so far, and I'm not sure he will right out of the gate. But as far as setting the edge, he did that last year for the 49ers when he was healthy, and that would help up in Seattle. Number two of the three things you absolutely positively have to know right now, Major League Baseball playoffs. Amazing catch. The Brewers are going to take on the Dodgers, so we are all Brew Crew fans at this point. This is why Milwaukee moved on. 3-1 in the eighth inning against the Padres. Manny Machado at the plate, and this is what happened. Hold on. We'll get it. I promise we'll get it.
9: 1-1 on Manny Machado, yeah, one for three. Tatis at first, the pitch. Swing and a high fly ball, center field. Mitchell going back at the track, at the wall, and he made the catch. Oh, he reached over the wall, and he made the catch. And Machado.

0: 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The Dubs are back.
1: Draymond! What a block! It's locked in, it's hooking away!
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2: That's pretty cool. Only in their second season to be up 2-0 on the defending champs and potentially going to the WNBA Finals. Very, very cool. Chase was rocking last night. Debo is there. Mike Evans had his daughter there, which was really cool to show as a role model. I think that's a really, really cool thing. So that's what happened last night in the WNBA. And there you go. Those are the three things you absolutely, positively have to know right now. By the way, lots of nutter, love here. Hold on a second. There was one that said, somebody said, oh, here, right here. I didn't even know in the 80s you did this. Fluffer Nutter. It is Fluffer Nutter Day today. Peanut butter and marshmallow fluff. I guess on what, bread? Like toasted bread or something? This from the 415. Growing up in the late 80s, early 90s, it will... Oh, no, that was a different one. Wait, somebody said that they often ate these. I got to find that one. It's a bunch of stuff here. Hold. No, not Fluffer Nutter. I barely know her. That's a different one.
3: Thank you.
2: Anyway, somebody said I saw it, that I turned away from the text line for like 3 seconds and I can't find it. But somebody said that growing up, they did a lot of these. They ate a lot of these. It sounds, I mean, even, you know, when you're a kid, whatever, there is no too sweet. But, you know, you got, what was that thing that you dipped? You had a piece of sugar that you dipped into more sugar.
3: Yeah, it was called Fun Dip, and they had a little, sugar, little like palette that you would dip into more raw sugar, and then you would run through a wall.
2: They had that. They had those pixie sticks, and that was just straight sugar you'd pour into your mouth. And so, like, I get it. Like, when you're of that age, there is not too sweet. But that just sounds like peanut butter with the fluff. That sounds really sweet. Really sweet. But it is National Fluffer Nutter Day, so we would like to know if you ate that.
3: Again,
2: stuff.
3: Our boss, Mike Kohler, a big fan of the Fluffer Nutter.
4: Oh, man.
2: Really? See, to each of their own. But, you know, like, Mike's a big beer guy. I don't think he's going Fluffer Nutter to beer guy. But anyway, there you go. It's somewhere in here. I don't know. We'll find it at some point. Fluffer Nutter, I barely know her. No, that's not the one. All right, anyway. All right, let's get to Rod Brooks coming up next. Rod, of course, you can see him before and after all 49ers games on NBC Sports Bay Area. Great perspective on the Seahawks and the 49ers. Let's get his thoughts of what the 49ers need to do to vanquish after last year's divisional round, 41-6. And, of course, they lost here in Santa Clara, 13-3. Let's ask Rod all about it. How does he see this thing going, and what are the keys to the 49ers beating the Seahawks and remaining undefeated? We'll ask Rod Brooks about it next, only here on the Sports Leader.
0: 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The Dubs are back.
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5: What's happening? Thanks for joining us on a Thursday edition of the program as we get you closer and closer to the 49ers and the Seahawks. Do remember, the great Rod Brooks is going to join us at Rod Brooks TV. Make sure that you are watching all week long on NBC Sports Bay Area for his analysis of the 49ers, and then make sure that you're tuning in pre and post so that Rod can tell you what is going to happen and what did happen, and that includes the Seahawks and the 49ers, so make sure you're hanging with Rod as well. And with Quality Hang, and he's just one of my favorite people, and he joins us courtesy of the UMA guest line. What's happening? How are you?
6: Johnny, what's up, brother? How you doing?
5: Good. How are you, man? It's great to see you. It is great to hear you. Man, just fine? All right.
6: Oh, yeah, just fine.
5: I can go with that.
6: It is great to be seen. It's great to be heard. And we got good on good coming up this weekend, baby.
5: Yeah, it is time, right? I mean, I feel good about them. They don't have to apologize for the Rams thing. They beat up on the Broncos. I believe in all that kind of stuff. But until they maybe vanquish what happened last year in the divisional, then I'll truly, truly believe. And we'll kind of drill down on this thing. Let's just start kind of broad. How do you see this one coming up in Seattle?
6: There's three things that they have to do, right? They got to get the Seahawks out of that nickel defense, or some way somehow make them pay for being in that nickel defense. The Seahawks live in that. The last two games of the season for the Niners against the Seahawks, that week 18 and especially the divisional game, Seahawks just lived in that defense. The Niners couldn't get them out of it, and they crushed them flat out. So until the Niners figure out that problem, and I think they can, that's job number one. Talking to Kyle Shanahan yesterday, he said one of the keys is they got to figure out a way to make those safeties move, right? They're not worried. They weren't. And this is where Mike Evans comes in, and I think we'll get to him later. They weren't worried about getting beaten deep last year in week 18 and the divisional game. So those safeties kept everything in front. They're up there in run support, and they were handling those intermediate passing situations and what have you. He said they've got to find a way to make it to where they're not as active in terms of going forward. Got to give them some indecision. And Kyle Shanahan is the best in the business at making not very good safeties and linebackers, putting those guys in conflict. Those Seahawks safeties and those DBs and the linebackers through the whole defense, obviously, is just really, really good. So he's got to get those safeties in conflict. And they got to find a way, if they can limit Jaxon Smith-Njigba's explosiveness, and that's hard to do, but I think the Niners have the DBs and the scheme to do it. If they can limit Njigba from really hurting him, he's the only guy that Sam Darnold is throwing to. Like, he's got 41 targets on the season. The next closest pass catcher is wide receiver Shaheed, tight end Barner. Both of those guys have 15 targets each. Now, naturally, you throw the ball to Jaxon Smith-Njigba because something good is going to happen. But if you can take him out of the equation and make Sam Darnold go somewhere else, and that run game is not what Seattle wants it to be, I think you're cooking with gas from that standpoint. But those are three very difficult things for the Niners to do. But I think they can pull off at least two of them.
5: Yeah, I love where you're going with all of this stuff. And let me just focus on the safeties for just one second, because it is far different. Like, if you look for differences from the 41-6, there's a lot of new guys, guys like Mike Evans, and Debo's back, and Warner was hurt, and Kittle was hurt, and all those things are great. But what you just said there, you know, they don't have Kobe Bryant, the safety who went to Chicago, even though he got hurt. Tayo Okada has been hurt for them. Julian Love is back, and he's very underrated there. But like you said, the key to that defense, as many playmakers as they have, from Leonard Williams to Witherspoon to, you know, go on down, Nick Emmanuel and all those different guys, is the key is the is those safeties like it was in Baltimore with Kyle Hamilton when he ran that defense. And like you said, you mentioned, you used a great word, conflict, if you can put them in, because they've struggled a bit in the safety department, and that's not usually what they do in that defense. So like you said, I'm sure that Kyle is looking to attack that.
6: And it goes hand in hand, because another one thing that the Niners have to find a way to figure out, and they just got chewed up last year in the divisional round game, the Niners' interior offensive line and the interior defensive line of the Seahawks. Because as we know, pass defense and pass rush, that all goes hand in hand. And the Niners, or the Seahawks' interior defensive line, just gave the Niners' interior offensive line. They whooped them. Whooped them bad. Leonard Williams, one of my favorite football players. I wish he wasn't a Seattle Seahawk. One of my favorite football players to watch. When Leonard Williams is living in your backfield, you got problems. So now, if you have a situation, and they put a lot of pressure on Brock Purdy over the last three games, if Brock Purdy is under pressure, which is something he hasn't had to deal with because the offensive line has been very good, Purdy's mobility in the pocket has been absolutely excellent, but if he's under pressure, that makes those safeties' jobs a lot easier. And then when you combine that with the Niners last year not having any wide receivers who could get separation, not having any wide receivers who could get deep, that becomes a compound problem. But now you have a better offensive line who's going to be put to the test. Brock Purdy is playing at a high level. Now you have Mike Williams. Now Deebo Samuel is back. Now the Niners have gotten two games where they've been embarrassed, and they've been looking forward to this. And as you mentioned, John, their safety's still good. The defense still good, but maybe not as good as it was last year. Listen, if the Niners don't get down, what is it, 17-0?
5: Yeah, like right after the first quarter last year. Yeah, right.
6: They'll give themselves a chance to win.
5: The great Rod Brooks is joining us at Rod Brooks TV, and you're going to see him before and after the Niners game. You hear him and see him on NBC Sports Bay Area talking Niners all week long, and you will this weekend. Big game between the Seahawks and the 49ers up in Seattle. Let's flip it over to the other side, because here's where I think the major difference is that there is no Ken Walker III, who had three touchdowns in that divisional. He's in Kansas City. Jadarian Price out of Notre Dame, he's already hurt. They had a guy, you know, former Packer, last week run for about 80, but that run game is nowhere near where it was. And then because Darnold had that early season injury, I don't think that he's playing where he was playing at that point. He didn't turn the ball over at all in the playoffs, and he's been a turnover machine, kind of like what he was during the regular season. So offensively, I think the Niners are back where they were defensively. How do you see the Seattle offense versus the Niners defense?
6: No, brother, you see it. Their run game it's an issue. I don't know. I haven't seen their injury report for today, or the practice report, I should say. They were trying to get Charbonnet up and off of that PUP list, off of the IR, I should say, and have him back in the mix. That could be a help, but we're talking about a guy who hasn't played any meaningful football here in weeks. So even if he is able to play, even if Charbonnet is up, how good is he going to be? I temper that by saying that the Niners' interior run defense, and again, it's a results-based business. The Niners have only given up two touchdowns on the ground. They do stiffen up in the red zone with their run defense and they're winning football games. But what I've noticed, the interior of the Niners' run defense, guys will be yards, plural, past the line of scrimmage before first contact. You do that against better teams, that could be a problem. Do the Seahawks have the ability to do that? We're going to find out. But the overarching picture, I think, is a very important one, because, and I don't care what quarterback you are, even the good ones, we all know the adage, a good running game is a quarterback's best friend. For Sam Darnold to not have that run game and that over-reliance on Jackson Smith and Jigba, if the Niners play this correctly, They have a chance to make this Seattle defense to, I don't know if one-dimensional is the word, to make it to where they are going to have to answer some very serious questions. And when you think about how much better this defensive backfield group for the Niners is this year under the tutelage of Raheem Morris, and the way that they are playing from the front all the way to the back, but it really benefits the DB's ability to read and react. Now, it's going to be a bit of an issue, because you're going to have to move some guys around because of injury. Probably going to have to slide the Amador Lenore to the inside. That means that Jack Jones is on the outside. Yeah. So now is not the time to be shuffling your DBs. But I think with the personnel the Niners have, they can do that. And I wouldn't be surprised, not for the entire game, but you will see it a lot more than you did last year because it was really non-existent. The Amadora Lenore going with Jackson Smith and Jigba, like I said earlier, this is good on good. This is ones on ones. This is the best on the best. I think this is the situation because Raheem Morris has showed he can be flexible in how he goes about doing things. It would make sense to me, and I think it makes sense to Raheem Morris, and it definitely makes football sense. Put your best corner, and that's still D'Amador Lenore, put your best corner on their best player, their most effective weapon, and if he is slowed down or best-case scenario taken away, you got a chance to win this football game on the road.
5: Yeah, I don't think there's any doubt. Our good friend Rod Brooks is joining us. I think, again, you bring up a great point, which is, look, you brought up the stat right when we started here, is that it is so skewed towards him, and they, you know, Cooper Kupp is older, and I know they have Torrey Horton back and all that kind of stuff, but they do not have a true number two wide receiver. Man, I'd just say, look, not this guy. I mean, he's such a great route runner. He is going to get open, and he's going to make plays. But, man, I'm going to do everything I can to get it out of JSN's hands and try to force it to some other guys because he's just that good, and their running game is not where it should be. I just think a lot of times it's when you play a team. I mean, I think Seattle is going to get their running game going. They might make a trade. I think they'll get their defense up to another level where it was. But I think this is a great time for redemption, don't you, where it's where you're looking at Seattle going, they're going to be great, kind of like when they played the Rams right out of the rip, you know? Yeah, later in the season, that's going to be tough. Maybe later in the season, it's going to be tougher to play Seattle. But, man, the way Darnold's playing, no running game, you know, they got a couple of key injuries. I think it's a great time to be playing Seattle. What do you think?
6: And listen, I completely agree with you. And the Niners win this game, and even if they win it handily, that doesn't erase the sting of the embarrassment in the playoffs. Understanding, you know, how injured they were, but it don't matter. You got embarrassed in Week 18, you got embarrassed in the playoffs, especially the offense. And the Niners have to get back to and win a Super Bowl for everyone to go mission accomplished. But, and you know this, man, over the course of a long season, no matter the sport, but definitely in a 17-game NFL regular season, you know, you look for those small victories because they are important as you sort of hit those milestones and your checkpoints. And one thing that spoke loudly to me after the game against the Broncos this past Sunday was, yeah, man, that was a gritty win. We toughed it out. Better team won. But didn't you notice immediately those guys started talking about Seattle publicly, started thinking about Seattle? To me, that spoke volumes. And I think the Niners are putting the requisite amount of importance on this game. Understanding, again, get your lick back in the playoffs. Get to and win a Super Bowl, all right? Everything else is not failure if you don't do that, but everything, it doesn't matter unless you do those things. But having a chance, being a different team, and being 4-0, and having a chance to go 5-0, and not get a stranglehold on this division, but really putting a grip on this division, this is a game that the Niners players, to a man, are very, very, very focused on. I know that for a fact, just talking to guys yesterday.
5: Well, let me ask you this, because you were down there and you said you were talking to, you talked to Kyle too, which is, you know, I know he's always fired up for Sean McVay and the Rams, but the fact that he made a joke during the Super Bowl coverage when he was on there and he said, somebody asked him, hey, how do you attack a Mike McDonald defense? He goes, how the hell would I know? I haven't scored a touchdown against him in two games. It's like, and he's, you know, that in true Kyle fashion, I got to believe that, like, he's got a bit of a chip on his shoulder that, you know, and you go back to the, you know, December 23rd of 23 when Brock threw four interceptions against the Ravens team. Like, Mike McDonald has had his number a little bit. I got to believe that he's pretty fired up for this one, just him going against Mike McDonald.
6: You know, someone asked him in the press conference yesterday if he stayed for the whole Super Bowl. He's like, I had duties with NBC until halftime, and then I got my wife and I left.
5: You think he's watching that in his own place?
6: Like,
5: no way.
6: You didn't follow up? Somebody followed up with, so you didn't watch it at all? He's like, nope. Hey, man, listen, he got embarrassed. He got his offense. All right. He didn't have Trent Williams in week 18. A lot of guys were hurt, but you know what? Don't nobody give a damn about that. The Seahawks held Kyle Shanahan's offense to 6 points in two games, right? He got embarrassed, but he's going in now with a quarterback who is at the height of his own personal quarterback powers in Brock Purdy, an offensive line that has surprised a lot of people, many of them Niner fans. He's got, but And there's a physical component to this matchup, too, that I think the Niners lost last year. Not because they didn't try, but Seattle brought that force, and the Niners being beaten up and injured. It was a perfect storm. But don't nobody care about the excuses. But now Kyle Shanahan and this offense has a physical component that I think is going to make a difference in this game. And it starts with Mike Evans and Deebo Samuel and Kalon Black, you know, giving you those hard runs. Because talked to Christian McCaffrey about this yesterday. It's tough sledding in there, running that ball. But if you can make a 2-yard gain, a 4-yard gain, and now all of a sudden it's 2nd and 6 instead of 2nd and 8. Now some people are saying, oh, that's 2 yards. Against Seattle's defense, that's a big 2 yards. And what Seattle forces you to do, because they're so good, is you are going to go on long drives. You better be prepared for that. But in those long drives, those extra 2-3 yards makes a difference in what you can call on 2nd down and on 3rd down. And when you do go on those long drives against Seattle, you got to get in the end zone. And we know how good the Niners have been in the red zone. So, like I said at the beginning, man, it's funny. The host of Niners pre and post game, Kylan Mills, in the A block, the first block of the post-game show, I was already talking about Seattle. And I could tell she was looking at me out of the corner of her eye like, can we talk about the Broncos game first? And I'm like, yeah, great win. But you know, the Seattle game is the one that everybody wants to get into.
5: Dude, right? do a poll at that point and say, what do you want to talk about right now? Everybody's, hey, that's great. We beat Denver straight to Seattle. Like, you know how it goes.
6: We had a whole Denver post-game show built, but my dumb ass is talking about the game. That's still 7.
5: No offense to her. And I like her. We've had her on the show. She's great. But, man, straight to Seattle. Once that thing's over, man, straight to Seattle. We know how it works. That's how it works. Bro, you're the best, man. I'm really enjoying watching you. It's always a fun conversation. Thank you for taking the time, man. Keep enjoying it, and we'll talk to you soon, brother.
6: Keep doing your thing, brother. Anytime. I'll talk to you guys soon.
5: All right. Sounds great. Rod Brooks TV. Make sure that you're following him and checking out all his 49ers coverage all week long. And then he just talked about pre and post game with Kylan Mills, Matt Maiocco, the whole crew over there at NBC Sports Bay Area. They do an amazing job, and make sure you hang at Quality Hang as well. He's got a podcast that you need to check out as well. That is the great Rod Brooks, again, at Rod Brooks TV. All right. We did this last week, but it wasn't like a full-blown version. I can't even remember how we did it, but Tim did an amazing job. Just like, hey, why don't we just do this next? I'm like, sure, you know, whatever. I'm like, Burgundy, okay, yeah, whatever you put up there, I will read. So, but we're going to do it officially. So we did almost like a threw it just up against the wall to kind of see what would happen, but now we're going to do it officially. Tell me I'm wrong. And you're like, what is that? Well, we'll explain it coming up next. We had a great time with it when we were completely unprepared. Can we do it when we actually try to do it? If that makes any kind of sense. We'll do it next, only here on the Sports Leader.

0: for an 09ers head to Seattle to... Wait a minute, do I have to really say this? Fine. The 49ers head to Seattle to face the champs.
1: And the Seattle Seahawks have won Super Bowl 60.
0: Let's see how the Sea Chickens do against a good team.
1: Bang, baby!
0: Pre-game begins Sunday morning at 10 with kickoff from Lumen Field at 1:25. And only on your proud home of the red and gold.
1: Niners on three. One, two, three!
0: Niners! We are the sport. Dub Nation, the wait is over. The Dubs are back.
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9: Thank you for joining us on a Thursday edition of the program. It has been great. Tim Ryan Power Hour from 11 a.m. to noon. We do that every single Thursday so you can be smarter about your NFL weekend and the 49ers and Seahawks in specifically this weekend. So that is up. Tim tells me that is up and ready to go. So if you missed it, make sure you go back and listen to it and you will impress all your friends. Then we just talked to our good friend Rod Brooks, who you can see on NBC Sports Bay Area this weekend and during the week, talking all about the 49ers. So that was great stuff, and we'll have that up shortly as well. Now, let me set this up for you. I don't remember how we did this, but last week we just were like, hey, let's just try this. So we threw up something called Tell Me I'm Wrong, and then we're going to do it again, and we might even have a fancy open and all that kind of stuff. So, Tim, will you explain what we're about ready to do?
10: The premise here is we're going to throw some bombastic takes at John Lund, and he's going to tell me if we're full of S or if he agrees. And we're doing something called Tell Me I'm Wrong.
9: I love this. All right, let's go. Do we have a fancy open? I said we did. Maybe we
11: what
9: do.
11: You just said is one of the most insanely idiotic things I have ever heard.
8: Fair and Biased presents Tell Me I'm Wrong.
11: Everyone in this room is now dumber for having listened to it.
8: Where no take is too stupid. Well, almost.
12: Stupid! You're so stupid!
8: On The Sports Leader.
9: Yeah, this sounds right up my alley. Perfect. I love the open. Very nice. We'll keep this. Even if it's a failed segment, we'll keep this just based on the open itself. Okay. Let's go.
10: Now, listen, we've been wrong before. Tell me I'm wrong. So it's okay. Tell me I'm wrong, John. Giving coach of the year in the NFL every year to a coach that just simply turns a bad team around is short-sighted. Tell me I'm wrong.
9: No, you know what? You're not wrong. I said this earlier. I've stewed on this a little bit. Maybe I'm getting angry. This happens in every single sport. Who's done the most with the least? That's just my definition of coach of the year. Who's done the most with the least? Now, look, they're not talentless. But the 49ers have had more injuries by far than anybody else in the league, and Kyle just keeps rolling on. Did we not learn our lesson last year when they went 12-5 and you basically took everything away? George Kittle's gone, Warner's gone, Purdy's gone for a while, all that kind of stuff, 12-5, regardless what happened in the divisional. Same thing this year. They're 4-0. And look, Kansas City's a legit 4-0. The Niners are. The Vikings are not. So you basically have two legit teams that are undefeated. Kansas City has not had the kind of injuries the 49ers have had. And oh, by the way, they got Patrick Mahomes back. Kyle is, but this is just ESPN stuff. I shouldn't get angry over it. But they had him third. They had Clint Kubiak winning coach of the year. Look, the Raiders 3-1. That's great. They need to prove a lot more. Kyle should be coach of the year. So no, you're not wrong. I'd like to call you wrong, but you're not.
10: Okay, 1-0 so far here. Tell me I'm wrong, John. It's better to have a cast like Debo Samuel, Mike Evans, George Kittle, than one Jaxon Smith-Njigba because you're spreading it around. And simply, statistics can lie to you.
9: That's a good one. When you first said cast, I thought like a cast on your arm. But you're saying a cast of players, multiple players, rather than just one really great player. Boy. I'm really stuck on this one because Jaxon Smith-Njigba is really good. But then you said Kittle, Debo, Mike Evans. Like you told me I could have those guys, not long term because JSN is younger, but I'm just trying to think if it was this upcoming game, would I rather have JSN or would I rather have Debo, Kittle and Evans? Is that really the question?
10: Well, the theory is, if you're looking at just statistics, you're going to go, oh, those guys are, yeah, they've got pretty nice numbers, but nothing that jumps out, whereas Jackson Smith and Jigba's numbers blow you off the page. However, does that make you a better team or not? You only have one guy.
9: Yeah, well, offensively this year, and again, some of this is the struggles of the run game, Jackson Smith and Jigba, outside of last week where he was kind of held in check by the Chargers a little bit, but his first few games of the year were just ridiculous. He has 6 touchdowns already, and he's been unbelievable. I wouldn't do that. I mean, if I had Jackson Smith and Jigba, I wouldn't trade those guys for him, but the theory of look where the 49ers offense is versus look where Seattle's offense is. So I'm not going to tell you you're wrong on that one. I like that. That's a good question, too. I had to think for a minute on that.
10: Beautiful. Okay, here's one that you probably won't have to think as much about. The Valkyries are an incredibly fun watch and are must-watch TV. Tell me I'm wrong.
9: Yeah, right now, I mean, in the playoffs, what they're doing and what is happening over at Chase, and I can't decide if it's just, as it gets bigger and bigger, because the national numbers are not huge in terms of TV, but in terms of, and this is what I think sports is all about, you know, it's about your local team. It's about coming together as a society right here and all this kind of stuff. And they're just, it's really, really fun and really, really cool. I mean, that joint was jumping last night. It was loud, and you had Mike Evans there. And I think it's important. I really do. I don't think this is corny. And he brings his daughter. And, am I going to a regular season game? Probably not. Am I going to a playoff game in which, or maybe a WNBA finals game? I mean, that joint was jumping last night. That's pretty cool. That's pretty cool. I need to tell you you're wrong somewhere, but I watching some of that, seeing it, how loud the crowd got on that long 3-point Curry-esque kind of shot to give him the lead and then shut him down at the end. I mean, regardless of what you think is great, when you get to the professional level of sports and you see that kind of drama, I don't care if you're into it or not. You have to be. I mean, that's really, really cool.
10: All right, you're going to have to tell me I'm wrong somewhere here. Okay, tell me I'm wrong, John.
9: Yeah, you're wrong.
10: The 49ers are going to beat Seattle on Sunday, and the hype train is going to be so insane next week come this time. Tell me I'm wrong.
9: I do want to tell you you're wrong in this, but I want to be consistent with what I've been saying all week long, which is, it's the team, but it's also when you play the team. And look, maybe Seattle comes out of it this week, because at some point you're going to. Seattle, offensively, with that run game, without Ken Walker III, I'll keep saying this, it's the worst move of the offseason not re-signing him. I get it. They signed JSN. I get it. They signed Devin Weatherspoon. That's ahead in the pecking order of Ken Walker III, but your choice came down to, if you're Seattle, Rashid Shaheed or Ken Walker III. Like, that's laughable at this point of the season. Shaheed should be on another team. I get those kind of special teams plays that he made. But without Ken Walker III and with all the additions that I've talked about, Debo isn't even here last year. Warner was hurt. Kittle was hurt. I think that the 49ers win this game. But the thing that is in the back of my mind that makes me nervous that would tell you you're wrong is I think Seattle's going to play their best game of the season. And a lot of times what it comes down to in a game like this is Seattle's 3-1. Can they afford to fall to 3-2? The Niners, you don't want them to go to 4-1, but you're okay if they are. I think Seattle's going to play their best and most desperate game of the season. So, yeah, I'll tell you you're wrong just because I need to tell you you're wrong every once in a while. I do that in the entire show during the breaks, by the way, just so that people know.
10: Yeah, you didn't have that soundbite ready. You were totally wrong there. Tell me I'm wrong, John. Tim Ryan cut his hair. Yeah, I know you know this. He cut his hair.
9: And yes, I know this.
10: I think the long-haired look was a better look. Tell me I'm wrong.
9: Oh, yeah, there's no question. I want to tell you you're wrong on that, but even, you know what? Here's where I can back this. Tim even said that. He didn't say it this week, but I think he said it last week. Because when I would go down there and I would stare across from him, we'd be sitting there on Tasman right there in the studio, and it would just be like he'd put the activator in it and he'd slick it back. And it was like, remember when Aaron Rodgers had that look, I don't know, 4 or 5 years ago? And then he had the glasses and everything. There was some power in the hair. And Tim, his whole thought on the whole thing, because I think he kept it for about 2 years, was that I'm not going to cut it until the Niners win. And then at some point what happens, and it happens to us all, your significant other says, that's enough. So whether it's a beard, a mustache, whatever, a hairstyle that they don't like, at some point, and enough is enough, and they'll say, Cut it. And finally, after about the 1,000th time, you go, fine. Because it is kind of, when you have really long hair, it's been a long time for me for long hair, but it is a pain in the arse after a while. And that's what I think happened to Tim, is he just didn't want to be putting the activator and slicking it back. But, yeah, I mean, in terms of the look that it was, especially given that, you know, Tim's a big guy, big voice, like, he can pull it off. I couldn't pull it off. He could pull it off. So, yeah, it was a bad one. Plus, you know what? Just along the lines of Tim real quick, I'm ashamed of myself. I didn't call him out on the ball out thing, which, remember, earlier in the week we said his ball outs were like maybe at a 4 or a 5, and they need to be at like a 20.
10: We're ready for it.
9: I should.
10: Right, maybe we'll get one this week.
9: If this week he doesn't do them to the satisfactory or above level, which I think he will because it's Seattle and I think he's going to be really amped up, then I'll say something.
10: All right, John. Tell me I'm wrong here. And I think you will tell me I'm wrong. Low payroll teams in Major League Baseball having success doesn't change the fact that the system needs to be changed. Tell me I'm wrong.
9: Yeah, I'd say you're wrong because there is a number out there right now. The Dodgers do have the number one payroll, and so that's what everybody's screaming about and why we're going to have a long lockout. But I don't have the exact number in front of me, but it's pretty close. Brewers are like 19th, Cleveland 27, Chicago 26. Who am I missing out of that whole group? But everybody but the Dodgers has a much lower payroll. And so what it comes down to is, and we scream about this all the time when it comes to the Giants, like spend more, spend more, spend more, spend more. It helps, there's no question. But all the other teams outside of the Dodgers are in the teens or 20s as far as what they're spending. So really what it comes down to is you've got to make the right decisions as a baseball team. Now, do the Dodgers have an advantage, especially because they can put everybody on the layaway plan? They can. If there is one thing in baseball that's going to go away, that's going to go away. And at some point, maybe we'll do this coming up next in terms of the national headlines. Baseball's trying to make some changes right now. I don't think it's going to change anything in terms of the competitiveness of it. But, yeah, I am telling you, you're wrong.
10: Yeah, I figured that one. I might get you on the opposite side. I mean, I'm just, even if it has a salary floor, if that's what it has to be, you know, just because there's, you know, 10 teams that take a bath right at the beginning of the year, and you're like, okay, this is my sport. Awesome. All right, finally, tell me I'm wrong, John. Happy hour should universally be extended to 7 p.m. Otherwise, I'm not happy. True or false?
9: How can I tell you I'm wrong? I want to tell you you're wrong. I want happy hour all the time. Here's the other thing about happy hours, not to go on a much of a tangent, but I know you'll be shocked. So my wife had a girlfriend in town, and so I said, yeah, I'll tag along with you. So we go to happy hour, right? And they give you this dinky little menu of like four things, and then, you know, your domestic beers and maybe some stuff in the well that's been sitting around that's certainly going to give you a headache if you have more than like two cocktails. So it's the worst booze, the worst beer, and then how they fool you too on happy hour is, let's say I'm just going to throw out a random appetizer. Let's say it's mozzarella sticks, right? And they'll say, you know, it's not the regular order mozzarella sticks. So just, again, for the sake of conversation, if a regular order mozzarella sticks is $12.99, and they say on happy hour it's $5.99, you're like, oh, my God, look at this value I'm getting. If they gave you eight mozzarella sticks for $12.99, they give you, like, three for $5.99. You're like, what the hell is this? So are you really getting a deal if you went, like, per mozzarella stick? No, you're not. So it's kind of a scam at the whole time, at the same time. But, yeah, like you said, I guess I would like to expand it, but they need to step up happy hour. I want the same amount of food. I want more quality booze. I want better beers. Like, come on, man. They're just trying to fool us.
10: You think it's a grift is what you're saying. It's a grift.
9: Yeah, it's a rip. There's an illusion of a happy hour, but the reality of it is if you want to drink cheap beers and, you know, less stuff and all that kind of stuff, then it's kind of a rip. One quick thing is, was that our final one? Because I have something in the back of my mind that you just rattled something out of my brain.
10: Yeah, that was our final one. You told me I was wrong twice out of eight times.
9: That's
10: so
9: not enough.
10: I'm feeling
9: we gotta
10: right.
9: We got to have more wrongs.
10: I'm feeling right.
9: Nah, we got to have more wrongs than that. One other thing is, and I don't know how I'm going to phrase this, tell me I'm wrong, but you and I were having a conversation, and I never brought this up because, we're good on time. I never brought this up. But last week, you and I had a conversation during a break of bar service. Like, sitting at the bar is the best place to get great service.
10: Oh,
9: and
10: yeah.
9: You could have the greatest server, the greatest this, that, or the other. I don't care. My wife and I, especially as we've gotten older, because when I was younger, I would try to imprint lately, let's go to this nice table, you know, this kind of, you know, let's be alone, all that kind of stuff. When we walk into a place, even if we have a reservation for a nice table or something, I will always, and occasionally she'll tell me no, that she'd like to just have a little bit of more alone time, but normally nobody wants to be alone with me. So we will 90% of the time opt for the bar.
10: Yeah.
9: And it's not because I need to be closer to the booze or anything like that. I know somebody's waiting to text that. It's just bartenders are attentive. I was at a place the other day. I told you this. I was at a place the other day, and the bartender walked out from behind the bar, and his name was Mark, and he says, "Hey, man, I'm Mark." And it's not like, "Hey, Lund from Cambie." It's just like, you know, whatever. He's just like, "Hey, I'm Mark. I'll be taking care of you. What's going on? What can I get you?" And because you're so close to the bar, it's like, boom, the drink is there faster. The food is there faster. Like, the whole nine yards. They set you up with, like, a, you know, a placemat and a napkin and the whole deal. Eat at the bar.
13: Hi, Mark. Oh, hi, Mark.
9: No, I still remember his name because the service was so good. And, yeah, I will eat at the bar 90% of the time, and it has nothing to do with being closer to booze.
10: No, I could not agree with you more.
9: I was going to say, tell me I'm wrong.
10: I can't tell you you're wrong. I feel almost uncomfortable sitting at a table when I know that there's a bar right there. I'm totally happy to be there, especially
9: I love it.
10: If you happen to know your bartenders. It's a very, very good way to tip well and make some friends. But more importantly, you know, if you're comfortable at the table, no yuck and you're yum or anything. But, yeah, put me at the bar. I'm ready.
9: Plus, I like the people that are around us. You know, there's always fun people at the bar. Or, you know, maybe somebody's too gassed up a little bit or whatever. But you always have good conversations at the bar. It's like the community table, which isn't a big thing at restaurants anymore. There used to be community tables, and you'd sit and you'd get to know people and everything. Now we hate everybody. We don't want to talk to anybody. But the bar is like the big community table. And, in fact, when I went to meet my wife's girlfriend last night when we went out for a minute, I passed by this bar and I didn't even see it, and so we were sitting and whatever, and I walked by this. The only problem with the bar is, you know, you can't do like four or five people up there because then you can't, you know, talk to everybody. But if there's two of you, it's perfect. But we get done with our appetizers, whatever, we're going home, and I walk by, and there was this phenomenal bar that I didn't even see, and I was like, oh, we gotta come back here and sit at that thing. I was so jealous. I was like, oh, look at those people enjoying themselves at the bar, and I missed out. Because, you know, it was two girls just talking, and I was kind of the third wheel. And I would have loved to have been at the bar just, you know, talking trash with the boys or whatever, or whomever. You know,
10: well, take it a step further. If there's a game on, it's so much more fun to sit at the bar because now you're having that discussion. And I would say that's 90% of the reason why I'm in the bar in the first place. But that's just me.
9: Yeah. No, that's amazing. By the way, somebody just texted in, and this is a great idea. If you have a tell me I'm wrong, I don't know, we can take some of these. The 415 says, comeback player of the year is always decided in a correct manner. Tell me I'm wrong. Yeah, that's definitely wrong. Comeback player of the year this year, and I brought this up a little bit earlier, by ESPN, and I don't get too angry on these kind of things, whatever. But they've got Patrick Mahomes, and two on their list is Kittle, and three on their list is Fred Warner. Look, you know, Mahomes is going to win this thing, and it's not really a comeback. I mean, he's coming back from an injury. I understand that, so technically. But, I mean, just in terms of if you put the whole ball of wax out there, Kittle at 32 coming back from an Achilles in the way that he has, as fast as he has, and he just outran the entire city of Denver for a 56-yard touchdown last week. I mean, that is awesome. I mean, that to me is awesome, the way that he's come back from that whole thing. So, I mean, again, am I sitting here in San Francisco saying Kittle over Mahomes? Yeah, but that's not going to happen on the national level. So, very nice. Great concept. Tell me I'm wrong. If you have a tell me I'm wrong, I don't know, we can take them. Hit us up, 415-808-KMBR, 415-808-5627. 916 on our happy hour talk. If you think happy hour is a rip, wait till you can get the senior discount. One, the less cost, half the amount of food, Teacher Bob. So, yeah, it's the same kind of thing, Teacher Bob. Like, They tell you it's happy hour, but then you're getting the rot gut booze, you're going to get a hangover later, you're getting the worst beers, and you're getting half the food. Like, on a per-cost basis, I use the mozzarella sticks, which I think is relevant. $12.99 order, maybe you get 8 sticks. You know, oh, it's only $4.99 or $5.99, but you're getting, like, 3 sticks. Like, it's yeah, the whole thing's, a, you know, whatever. By the way, I did bartend for years and years and years. I loved talking to people. I love talking to people, except one time I was so hungover that I put my head in the refrigerator and laid down. And it was a Sunday brunch, and people were yelling at me, "Hey, where's the bartender? I've got my head in the refrigerator." It wasn't a good day. Other than that, did love being a bartender, except for that was a massive hangover. I think it was like a wedding or something. And I remember I had a full bar of people, like 30 people. It was a round bar. and they were just, they were chugging, you know, Bloody Marys, all this different stuff. I didn't even, the smell of booze was making me sick. And it slowed down for like 2 seconds, and I go, maybe if I put my head in this refrigerator, and it was like a, you know, one of those low ones where they put glasses and stuff, and I put my head right in there. And then for in about 5 seconds, hey, hey, they wanted drinks again. I was like, God, can I just get, I don't know, 90 seconds to put my head in this refrigerator? Anyway, there you go. All right, that is a rousing addition. I love it. Tell me I'm wrong. If you would like to do a tell me I'm wrong, hit me up. I like this. A bunch of people are coming up, tell me I'm wrongs now. 415-808-KVR, 415-808-5627. All right, let's get some random sound to you. We got a couple of stories we're going to tell you as well. And then, of course, we have Lund's Last Call. Let's do it all next, only here on the Sports Leader.
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15: Kittle gets a block from Brendel. Kittle is breaking free into space. George Kittle is racing. Hufanga on his heels won't get there. Touchdown! 49ers!
14: Now the 4-0 Niners head to Seattle to... Wait a minute, do I have to really say this? Fine. The 49ers head to Seattle to face the champs.
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18: 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One, two, three!
14: 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The Dubs are back.
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0: Hey, I'm Chris Van Vliet. 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
9: What's happening? Thanks for joining us. We appreciate you hanging with us on a Thursday in about, carry the two, about 15 minutes. We will get to Lund's last call. We'll check in with Dirty Work as well. Do remember, Kyle Shanahan is going to join the boys at 3 o'clock this afternoon, so please stay tuned for that. And John Lynch, who we'll hear from in a minute, was on this morning with the morning show with Murph and Marcus, so you can go back and listen to that. So listen to John Lynch at 3 o'clock. Listen to Kyle Shanahan. We have you covered for Seahawks and 49ers coming up this weekend in Seattle. All right, it is random sound time. Let's start out with John Lynch, and this is what everybody wants to talk about. We've been talking about a lot about trades and what the 49ers could use, and so Murph and Marcus asked the 49ers general manager what he's seeing on the trade market and how active the 49ers might be.
29: I think you're always in active mode. I mean, that's part of this business is like, how can you improve yourself? So that means, you know, on Tuesdays I sit in here with our staff, and I watch college players all day long because you always getting out on the road this weekend watching some college games. Going to see your Bruins and Eugene on Saturday. You know, you're doing those things. You're constantly talking with other GMs from other teams and just kind of staying abreast of the market. And you know, but the biggest focus is on our team right now. And, you know, I

0: 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The Dubs are back.
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2: Of some of the players that should be younger on this roster don't exist because of those things, but I'd be absolutely shocked if they did something. They didn't do something at the deadline. They have earned it. Whether they win in Seattle this weekend or not, they've still earned it, and that would even make me, if I was the 49ers, be more aggressive, because in this division especially, you've got to be aggressive. You've got the Rams, and they're 2-2, and they came back and win. They're going to start hitting their stride. I think it's a good time to play Seattle. We shall see. I could beat Eaton Crow on Monday because Darnold's struggling, the running game's struggling. Seattle, I think, is going to go out and have to get themselves a running back at some point because they didn't re-sign Ken Walker III, somebody like maybe Tony Pollard or something like that. Khalil Mack, we've talked about on this show. By the way, the posturing is already starting. I was looking during the break. Eric Williams, who's a guy that I know that works for ESPN and covers all of L.A., but has covered the Chargers in the past, has a tweet out right now saying the Chargers have said that they're not in selling mode right now. Well, they're 0-4, and if they go to 0-5 or whatever the case may be, why would you keep a Khalil Mack whose contract is up at the end of the year? They're just posturing at that point, telling other general managers, you haven't made us good enough offers yet. So that's kind of where we sit. Deron Payne's a defensive tackle in Washington. Maybe that's somebody the Niners could use. Washington is saying that because it's the last year of his contract, that they possibly would move him, according to reports. So lots of things are going to change. There's lots of posturing. But if you're a 49ers fan, the great thing is you know at the trade deadline, if they've earned it, and they have, that the 49ers will be aggressive. That is number one. Number two, Dan Orlovsky was on the morning show yesterday, and pretty high praise here, talking about not just Brock Purdy, but the combination of Brock Purdy and Kyle Shanahan. Take a listen to this.
3: Oh, yeah. Yeah, I mean, you dream where you get a coach that calls an offense and the way that Kyle does, and then you get a quarterback that can go execute the offense the way that Brock does. It doesn't take anything away from either of them, but this is Tom Brady and Josh McDaniels. This is Andy Reid and Patrick Mahomes. This is Bill Walsh and Montana. Like, this is the perfect pairing of what we're trying to accomplish and the person who makes it on paper go.
2: Yeah, he's talking about Walsh and Montana. And again, he's not making the comparison. A lot of people hit me up. Did you hear what Orlovsky said? He's not saying that. Obviously, you got to win Super Bowls, multiple Super Bowls. Kyle wants to, Brock, all that kind of stuff. But right now, they are. If you look what they're doing, you know, I don't know if they're on a Reed Mahomes kind of a thing, but the way Kyle calls plays and what Brock's doing right now. And that's why, you know, I feel good about them going into Seattle, because I think Seattle's going to hit another stride. But I think the way Brock's playing the best of his career is going to surprise some people. Look, Seattle's ready for it. They're going to throw all sorts of different looks at Brock. And this is why I'm not going to do the quarter whole point awards of the season, 25% in four games, you know, and we're not even there yet, by the way, 16, they play 17. But point is that this is going to tell us a lot. Denver told us a lot. The Rams told us a lot. I get it. And there's a big challenge every single week. But for the 49ers, going back to the scene of the crime where last year's divisional was and losing 41-6 and seeing how much better you are right now, we're all saying they are, but this is always the ultimate test. So are the Rams, but right now you already vanquished that. You beat a really good Denver team. This is the latest, but this is also the greatest as well. All right, this is number three. I don't know how much you follow Richard Sherman, but he'll, depending on how he feels about a certain team, he'll wear a Seahawks most of the time. He lives up in Seattle, but he is actually jumping on the bandwagon for his prediction for Seahawks and 49ers on Sunday. This is what Richard Sherman said yesterday on his podcast.
4: I think the San Francisco 49ers find a way to win this game.
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4: San Francisco 49ers are the best team in the National Football League. Number one in conversion rate. They convert 57.5% of their third downs. On the flip side, the Seattle Seahawks are 31st in the league in conversion rate. They only convert 31% of their third downs. That's an issue. That's a canyon. That's a big disparity. And I think that's going to have a huge impact on this game. And then on the flip side, defensively, the Seattle Seahawks have been

0: really good. They're always good. They're fifth in points allowed per game. They're first in yards allowed per game. First in yards per play. First in net passing yards. I think Brock Purdy is in rhythm. He's playing the best football of his life. Not that Sam Darnold isn't playing great football. He's still kind of finding his sea legs a little bit after the injury. He's missed a couple games. 49ers win this game 24-21. That's what the numbers say, Mitchell. We'll see what the football says.
1: All right, there you go. What do you think of Richard Sherman's prediction? He's always flip-flopping back and forth between the Niners and the Seahawks, but he's got the 49ers winning this one 24-21. There is your random sound. We're going to play some of the other stuff. We promised you some Yankee stuff and that crazy thing that happened last night with the fan interference. We'll play that as part of Last Call. Plus, there's a lot of people who actually wanted to play along Tell Me I'm Wrong, and so there's actually some Tell Me I'm Wrongs on the text line that I went hit up as well at 415-808-KMBR, 415-808-5627. Let's do all those things, plus your normal Last Call fare, including Mason Miller goes out to the ballpark for the Padres. 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We'll tell you as part of Last Call next, only here on the Sports Leader.
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1: The lights are coming on. It's 2 a.m. and Lund is looking ragged and overserved. This is Last Call on Fair and Biased, and you're getting it on the sports leader.
2: Thanks for joining us. Always appreciate it. It is Lund's Last Call. This was crazy last night. I don't know if you saw it. You may remember Jeffrey Mayer, Orioles, Yankees, kid from the Yankees against the Orioles in the playoffs, reached over the wall. And remember, they didn't have a replay back then, so it remained a home run. The Yankees won, et cetera, et cetera. The Yankees lose, but they lost last night. And one of the reasons they did was Anthony Volpe is up. They're down a couple of runs, and it happened again. But this time it wasn't in right field. It was in left field. A Yankees fan reached over the wall. This is what it sounded like.
3: With the ABS challenge system. High fly ball. Left field. Over is Mace. It's carrying back to the wall. It is up. It is out.
4: Just tell you this. I won. Because that ball, there were two outs. The ball was in the air forever. If I'm an umpire right here, I'm going double and an RBI.
5: After review, we have spectator interference. In addition, the left fielder would not have made the catch. Therefore, we have one run scoring and the batter runner is placed at second base.
2: The Yankees lose to the Rays. The Rays will play the winner of Cleveland and Chicago in the American League. We already set the National League, just so you know. You probably do, but Milwaukee versus the team down south. Go Milwaukee, and that's what's going on in the baseball playoffs. But this is kind of funny. Aaron Judge, after the game, you know, a couple of years ago, obviously, he almost, maybe not, signed with the Giants. But here he is after that loss. Remember, he missed the playoffs entirely, missed most of the season with an injury. So the media runs to Aaron Judge to wonder what he thinks after all of us, even though he didn't play. Here's Aaron Judge last night after the Yankees lost.
6: What's your thoughts on how Cash and Hill respond to another year of no championship?
7: We're the Yankees. I feel like they should go all in and do what they need to do and find if we got holes, if it's finding certain players or personnel, whatever we need, you got to go out there and get it. You know, that's why I signed back here to play with the Yankees is to fight for a championship every single year and to go all in. That's what I do every offseason is get ready to, you know, give this team and this city everything I got. So I expect them to do the same.
2: Arson could have signed here in San Francisco and won the amount of championships that he's won there. And everybody, we were talking about it the whole time. Well, the Yankees compete for championships. Now they do get to the playoffs. You've got the Giants on that one, but he's won as many championships there as he has won here. Just thought I would point that out. Speaking of baseball, we got into a whole conversation yesterday about whether Mason Miller did the right thing by being with his wife. And she gave birth, by the way, during Game 3. Now, the Padres are already out, but this was before yesterday's game. And, of course, Max Fried pitched yesterday for the Yankees. Not well, but pitched for the Yankees to try to keep their season alive. And he was not with his girlfriend. She has not given birth yet, though she is due at any moment. So here's Mason Miller. This is kind of an interesting twist of the whole thing. The midwife was there at the hospital, and she said, hey, Mason, we can put the Padres game on. And this is what he said when she asked. Here's Mason Miller, the closer of the Padres before yesterday's game.
8: No. They asked. I said, no, I can't do that. Adrenaline, everything was going pretty hard. So, yeah, everything went really, really well. And then I think right when we kind of got everybody settled, got Jordan in bed and everything with the baby, and when they said the Padres won. So it was pretty amazing.
2: I give him a ton of credit because he went all in on this whole thing. So, but, you know, it's like, okay, I'll be with her, but I'll put the Padres game on. I mean, that's your team. Those are your guys. Those are your boys. They did keep hope alive that game 4-3, but then, of course, they lost last night. So that was before the game last night, before they got knocked out of the playoffs. But he was at the hospital, and the midwife said, hey, I'll pop the game on so you can watch the Padres. He went, nope, and he stayed and was focused on the birth the entire time. So nice job by Mason Miller. Tim, I'll ask you this question. How many men, especially if they played for the team, would say, no, it's okay, we don't have to pop on the TV? I mean, I got to be honest. I had when George was born, he was born on January 3rd, and so back in those days, of course, all the bowl games were on. I had the bowl games on the whole time. Like, I was sitting in the chair, she was laying in the bed, and I was watching bowl games. And she was like, "Could you help me with this?" I go, "Could you wait till the end of this third down?" No, it wasn't that bad.
9: A true father of the year candidate right here in John Lund. I see it both
2: ways.
9: Say
2: I had the games on.
9: I mean, he's an elite performer at that, you know, at the top of talent in the entire Major League Baseball postseason. So I could, if they said that they had it on, I wouldn't even blink an eye. I wouldn't have that willpower. I'd probably be like, you know, maybe we watch it muted, maybe.
2: Yeah, I think I actually had it muted. I will say, I think I had the games muted, but I may have had a few bucks on those games, and I was like, "Nah, I gotta watch these games." She probably wasn't very happy with that. Other things on the Lund's last call today. I did not know this about Steph Curry. Maybe you did. There was I guess this was on Instagram. And he's getting ready to, of course, embark on the season, is Steph. And it says the following: Golden State Warriors superstar Steph Curry has been known to indulge in an occasional alcoholic beverage, but he'll need a different means of unwinding while carrying Golden State this offseason. Now, of course, we're near the season. Before their first preseason game on Tuesday night, Steph's wife, Aisha, posted an Instagram photo of them in each other's arms while poolside. Aisha put the spotlight on the drinks of choice in the caption, and she says, "Game day tomorrow, Hugo Spritz and a water for the gentleman, please." So apparently, he does not indulge in beverages during the season, and she makes sure that he doesn't. Good for her. Could you do that for an entire season? Yeah, we could do that. I mean, look, you're a high-level athlete, you know, especially getting a little bit older, you're playing during your age 39 season. That's fine. I wouldn't have an issue with that. Like, yeah, I'm not going to drink during the season. I can handle that quite easily. How about you, Tim? Could you handle that quite easily?
9: Well, as someone whose body is more of an amusement park than a temple, it would probably be a little more difficult for me. But at the same time, doesn't it feel weird that we know this? You know what I mean? Like, doesn't it feel weird
2: too much
9: that it's out there? It's just like, yeah. Okay, sure, here's something relevant. Like, a little weird, right?
2: Yeah, didn't he have, like, maybe this is gone, but didn't he, like a lot of people, didn't he have a booze? Like, didn't Steph have a booze or promote a booze? Yeah,
9: I don't know, like, if a whiskey or something, right?
2: Yeah, I thought he had a whiskey. Yeah, I guess he wouldn't indulge in his own. This is a crazy story. So Kenny Albert, when Joe Davis, the voice of the Dodgers, and of course he does all the Fox National stuff, he got laryngitis the other night. So they had to get somebody in for Joe Davis, and Kenny Albert, of course, says the following. You know, he does everything: NFL, NHL, Major League Baseball, NBA broadcasters. It says he found himself in a fluid situation this week. Keep that in mind, fluid. When Fox Sports had to put Albert on standby with Joe Davis, who was scheduled to call Game 3 of the NLDS between the Dodgers and the Braves. The problem, when Fox asked Albert to be on standby, he was in the middle of prepping for a colonoscopy. I don't know why he would tell everybody that, but he did. As part of the preparation for the procedure, an individual, I know this because I've had a couple of these, has to take several doses of a medication to help clean out their colon. Albert had done the first dose, had not done the second dose of the medicine in the morning, hopped on a flight to Atlanta on Tuesday morning, and he did, in fact, call the game between the Braves and the Dodgers. Boy, that would make me so afraid, because as anybody would know who has done this, and like I said, I've done this twice. I've done two of these. Once that stuff kicks in, you can't be, I'm sorry if you're eating your lunch right now, I'm very sorry, but you can't be more than like 10 feet from a toilet. Like, that stuff is coming. Like, it's a water faucet. It's like, it's not waiting. You know what I mean? Like, you might get some time if, you know, but once you start taking that, like, I can't even believe he was able to get on a plane and make it. He did one dose of it. And the one, maybe it's just me, the one dose does me just fine. I don't even really need a second dose, but you do the second dose, and then it's like, you know, you might as well be Niagara Falls. I mean, you cannot go far from the toilet. Let's just put it that way. You cannot. And so the fact that he did one dose, then got in an airplane, he must have been in the, and I don't know why in an airplane they call it a lavatory and nobody else, nowhere else do you ever call it a lavatory. But in the air, it's a lavatory and you drink ginger ale. I have no idea why either of those things. I never drink ginger ale if I'm not in a plane, and I never call a bathroom the lavatory. Are you ever at a restaurant where you go, excuse me, where's the lavatory? You never say that. But anyway, Kenny Albert did one dose. And then he went on a plane, and then he did the call, and then he came home. I don't know what's going to happen with the colonoscopy. I'm just saying that, like, I'm amazed that he was able to do that. Congratulations to Kenny Albert. That is a job well done by him.
9: It's like, you know, Tom Tolbert eating a tiki masala burrito before a broadcast. Bold move.
2: Yeah, seriously, man. Take your worst burrito experience, times it by 1,000. I mean, seriously, that stuff is brutal. People know what I'm talking about. It's crazy. Anyway, a couple of quick things before we talk to Dirty Work. There were some people who were playing the game with us and had a couple of things, so I want to make sure. No pun intended. Very nice. Had 3 colonoscopies this year? Wow, man. I hope you're okay, because the reason they do that is because they find something. That's what happened to me. Let's see where it is. Hold on a second, because there was somebody, you brought up a great point, because we were playing Tell Me I'm Wrong in the last segment, and people wanted to play along. Oh, here you go. From 707, mayonnaise on potatoes is delicious. Tell Me I'm Wrong from the 707. And right away I went, oh, that's disgusting. But then you said potato salad. Like, people do potato salad. I'm a big potato salad fan, so I guess you could do mayonnaise on potatoes. Yeah, that would work. That's fine.
9: Yeah, why not?
2: Let's see. Yeah, that's a good point by you. There was a few of them in there. I might have missed them, because people now everybody's just talking about colonoscopy, so I probably missed my chance to go back and play that.
9: 860, anyway, which is out of Connecticut, says, Tell Me I'm Wrong. Will not. 49ers will not win another ring until they change practice fields or move back home to San Francisco instead of Santa Clara. The substation rumor lives. By the way, would you like an update on your poll?
2: That's a good one. Oh, yeah, sure. I would like that. By the way, let me say that. I can't tell you you're wrong there. I don't believe in the substation, but I don't think I can tell you you're wrong. I don't. Okay, what is the update on the poll?
9: Well, the update on the poll, the blue tent did get overpassed. It did.
2: The
9: biggest rival for the 49ers at 43% poll is the Seattle Seahawks. The blue tent is 37%. And then the other two are also Rams. Dallas Cowboys, Chiefs with only 12%, and LA Rams not even cracking 10%. So it's the Seahawks and the blue tent. That's who we hate the most.
2: And nobody hates Sean McVay. That's crazy to me. 510 says, Tell Me I'm Wrong. Honey on a hard-boiled egg. Never had it. Honey on a hard-boiled egg. I mean, it sounds like a hard pass to me, and I do like egg salad sandwiches and stuff like that, speaking of Kenny Albert. But, I don't know. I probably would try it. I mean, I tried pickles on a pizza, man. It was terrible, but I tried. I tried it. Now they're all coming. All right, I'll try it. If you say so, I will try it. 279 says, can you imagine Kenny Albert getting up from his seat and everyone telling him to go back and put his seatbelt on? Oh, yeah, when they do that, you know, when you're hitting bumps or something and the flight attendant comes up to you and says, sir, the seatbelt sign is still on. If I'm Kenny Albert, I'm like, look, you have no idea what I'm going through right now. Like, he's just sweating bullets. Like, he's just sitting in his seat, like, just sweating. Oh. Like, no, I don't care what the flight attendant says. You have no idea. That's probably where his seat was. Sir, we have no more seats. Oh, I won't need a seat. I'll be in the lavatory, which no one calls it, lavatory. All right, let's check in with Dirty Work at the top of the hour and see what they've got cooking. Remember, I do know what they have cooking. One thing is Kyle Shanahan at 3 o'clock. What else is going on? We'll find out next, only here on the Sports Leader.
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2: All right, we're going to check in with Dirty Work momentarily, and they've got Kyle Shanahan coming up at 3 o'clock, so make sure, well, that you listen to everything, but especially that. There was a Tell Me I'm Wrong at right here. It says, Tell Me I'm Wrong, peanut butter is the most versatile of all the butters. Do you know all the butters? Yeah, I would say that peanut butter is. I mean, think about the sandwiches you can make. You can make just regular peanut butter. You can go peanut butter and jelly with different kind of jellies. You can go peanut butter bananas, very nice. Because today is, what is that thing? Flutter butter, fluffer butter, fluffer whatever, national day today. You could put the fluffer nutter. You could put the marshmallow spread on there as well, the marshmallow fluff on there. It is National Fluffer Nutter. And other people, you know, they put all sorts of weird stuff on peanut butter. So, yeah, you might be right. Do you know all the butters? Let's check in with Dirty Work. What's up, fellas?
3: What's going on, John?
2: How are you guys?
3: Oh, we're doing well. Did you catch the...
4: Speak for yourself. I'm good, too. But, you
3: know. Are you good, Copes?
4: I'm fine. I just, you know, you said we're good. I was like, I didn't give you...
2: You guys are Siamese twins or something, that, you know? Like, we're fine.
4: Yeah. I'm doing well. I think Derek's doing well, too.
3: I'm doing terrible.
4: All right. Well, back to whatever you were saying. Yeah.
3: Did you catch the Yankees-Rays game last night? It was going on behind home plate with Marlins Man and Dua Lipa.
4: Oh, my God, dude. I forgot. This is incredible. Marlins Man and Dua Lipa.
2: Yeah. Can I tell just one quick story? The last game the Raiders played there, Marlins Man showed up, and I have a picture with Marlins Man and Papa. Who's Marlins Man? Well, like he didn't even know who he was. I'm like, this is Marlins Man.
4: John, do you know about our interaction with Marlins Man? It happened on opening night, Yankees Giants after the Netflix.
3: We know Marlins Man a little too well.
4: We spent a good amount of time with. Should we lay the story out again one more time?
3: Sure.
4: So here's what happens. We're hanging at the ballpark. We're watching the Giants get rolled by the Yanks, you know, as one does.
3: On Netflix.
4: On Netflix, of course, for the world
2: Jameis
4: to see.
2: Jameis is there. Yeah, that whole thing. Yeah.
4: Jameis is there. Thank God Michael Irvin was present.
3: Yes.
4: Bert Kreischer. Never forget opening day without Bert in his shirt.
3: Oh, the hand from the Adams family throughout the first pitch.
4: The hand from the Adams family throughout the first pitch. Shut up. I forgot that was the thing.
2: Right.
4: Shut up. Oh my God.
2: It seems like years ago.
3: After life. As is tradition.
4: They're, by the way, Wednesday, new season out Thursday. So stupid. Okay, so we're at the game, and I forget who it is. It's me, Derek, Marcus, John Joe Curley, Walter.
3: Yeah.
4: And was there anybody else with us? We're kind of in a group, but it's opening day, so it's like, you know, we're all celebrating anyway. And I think it was a Wednesday night, right? Because we had the Giants didn't play Thursday, and then they were back at it Friday.
3: I believe so, yes,
4: okay,
3: Wednesday.
4: So it's a Wednesday night. So near the end of the game, our guy Anthony Garcia, of course, does the in-stadium hosting for the Giants, and he works with us here at KNBR. Yeah. He comes up to us near the end of the game, and he goes, hey, you guys want to come with me after the game to Hotel Via across the street? Lucille's throwing a party for Marlins, man. I said, what? I said, what kind of...
3: It's a hell of a sentence, I want to be there.
4: So what kind of Mad Lib
2: Dude,
4: sentence
2: I'd like
4: is
2: to
4: that?
2: Party with Lucille. Yeah.
4: Sounds like a Mad Lib. And he's like, no. I was like, no. He goes, no, Lucille, the guy who plays him. I'm like, I know it's the guy. I understand what the
3: but
4: sentence
3: But when
4: meant.
3: You say it's...
2: No,
3: a,
2: we
3: it's
2: actually a, thought it was... A, no, it's not a real seal? What?
4: Was like, okay, what's
3: yeah,
4: going
3: it
4: on?
3: Was the guy out of costume. I was thoroughly disappointed.
4: Honestly, we were pissed that Lucille was not in costume at this party. Because I was like, dude, don't call. You can't be repping the name not in the suit. You know what I mean? When you put on the suit, you're Lucille.
3: Exactly.
4: You know what I mean? So we're like, all right, whatever. So we go over to the party. We start hanging out. So then here comes Marlins, man. We're all hanging at a table. Dude, he walks by like he's looking to make conversation. You know what I mean? He's rocking the Marlins fit, and he's got a guy with him.
3: Ken.
4: He's got a buddy with him. His name is Ken. And he's this, like, smaller Filipino guy. He's also wearing a Marlins jersey, right?
3: Yes.
4: So we ask, like, who... So
3: he fills in for him.
4: Ken doesn't talk a lot. So we're like, what's the deal with Ken, Marlins, man? And by the way, we call him Marlins, man, incessantly. We're like, so Marlins, man. We keep saying, like, starting sentences like this. Dude, we're like, dude, we just start kind of grilling him and interviewing him, but he loves the attention.
3: He did not find it funny when I was like, so when you were younger, were you Marlins boy and then you became Marlins man? And
4: he didn't like that.
3: He caught on that I was kind of being a smart ass.
4: Yeah, we all knew we were kind of like, are we seriously talking and messing with this guy right now? But we were kind of messing with him with the questions we're asking. But then he's a ridiculous dude. He tells us, John, that he's got this guy Ken with him. Where is this Marlins jersey? He goes, he's my stand-in. He's my fill-in. Anything I can't go to, Ken goes and sits in for me. But he's not like a body double.
3: No.
4: He doesn't look anything like Marlins, man, right? Ken goes...
2: No, he's not like stunt double, right?
4: No, I think Ken actually said I'm from Fremont. I'm an A's fan.
3: Yeah, exactly.
4: At one point, dude, it gets better. It gets even better, John, all right? So we continue to talk to Marlins, man, and we're like, this guy works blue. I mean, this guy. Yeah. He then goes on to say something. He then goes on to tell us, because he's saying he owns over 100 thoroughbred horse races. I'm like, how much money does this guy have?
2: What? Right?
4: We know he's loaded.
3: He's loaded.
4: So then he says, he starts talking about what he does, and then he says, quote, I'm Darth Vader. I was like, you're Darth Vader. And he goes, and I got all these stormtrooper lawyers that work below me. So I don't want to, like, misrepresent what he does, but I'm pretty sure I'm accurate in saying, and forgive me if I'm a little bit wrong, and I'm sure he'll come after me for this if I am. I think his gig is that, and I think he explains, he, like, works for, I want to say, like, Walmart. I think he's, like, their legal counsel, but it's, like, his firm does it. But he, like, represents Walmart in cases against their own employees
2: who try to sue Walmart.
4: So he's, and by the way, he's proud of this. He says, he said, I settle 100% of cases.
3: Yeah.
4: I'm like, that's not a good thing. That's not a good thing.
3: But hold on. So bring up the money question you asked him.
4: Wait, what was the money question?
3: You asked him if he was in the Epstein files.
4: I'll get to that. Yeah, I'll get to that first. I will get to that. Oh, I thought you meant about his money. He says, I'm Darth Vader. He says, I got stormtroopers working for me. He starts talking about how he knows Trump, blah, blah, blah.
3: Yeah, yeah.
4: And he says he and Trump got into an argument on a phone one time because Trump called him while he was behind home plate. And he said, you look like a creamsicle. And he said... Is it like a Jew? You look like a big creamsicle. And he said that he said back to Trump, he was like, well, Donnie, you're pretty orange yourself, man. Take a look in the mirror. He's like, he's kind of riffing with us. He thinks we're being chummy or whatever. Yeah. And then I was like, watch this, dude. I tapped Derek. I said, check this out, dude. I was like, hey, Marlins, man, were you in the Epstein files? And dude, he stops dead in his tracks. And dude, he straightened up, right?
3: Oh, yeah.
4: He stood up more straight and like got really serious for a sec. And he looked straight ahead and he goes, I was not. Some of my friends were. I was like, dog, what are we doing, man?
3: The conversation kind of
4: And then I was like, I think
3: end.
4: I'm kind of done with Marlins, man. So, John, I'm really thrilled to know you've got a picture with Marlins, man.
3: And so does Dua Lipa.
4: And so does Dua Lipa, dude. I remember he was, like, taking photos, and I was like, I think I'm good.
3: Yeah.
4: I don't think I need one.
3: But the best moment of last night is, like, yes, they took a picture together initially, and then as the game went on, Dua Lipa is so on the other side with her husband, she wants nothing to do with Marlins, man.
4: Yeah, dude, based on the interaction of, like, 25 minutes that we had with Marlins, man, maybe 20 minutes that we had with Marlins, man, I can't imagine that, like, that woman enjoyed being near that guy.
3: No. I can't imagine.
2: No chance.
4: Dude, and I didn't even tell you, like, a drop of the stuff this guy was saying.
3: Oh, yeah.
4: You know what I mean? This guy, you should have heard the things this guy was saying. He's like, man, you guys got it way more tough than we do now because there's cameras everywhere now. You should know this stuff. I was like, dude, this is a weird brag to some guys you just met.
2: Shady guy,
4: who told you they work in media. You know what I mean? This is weird.
3: Yeah.
4: Hey,
3: she's levitating.
4: Yeah. I don't know. That was bizarre.
3: She's levitating away from Marlins Man.
4: Yeah, dude. Who thought there was a Venn diagram that was going to hit Marlins Man, Dua Lipa, and John Lund?
3: So real quick. Just a story from last night. I go visit my father last night in the hospital, and he's watching the Yankees and Rays game. So I walk in the room, and the nurses are working on him, and he's like, ah, damn it. And they're like, Greg, is everything okay? And he goes, they just took a two-run homer away from Volpe. And the nurses go, well, I thought it was more serious than that, Greg. He goes, what are you talking about? Of course it's serious. So then we're sitting there, and he's upset they lose. And he goes, so what is everyone saying about that fan that interfered with the ball? And I'm like, they're kind of more focused on Dua Lipa and Marlins, man. He goes, who the hell's that? And I'm like, Dua Lipa? He goes, I know who Dua Lipa is, Derek. Who the hell's Marlins, man?
4: I thought he was going to know Marlins, man, and not Dua Lipa.
2: I can send you the picture. It's me. And then Marlins Man and Papa, like, at the last Raiders game ever.
3: Yeah,
2: that's a big deal. But, I mean, he breathed on
3: Marlins. Can't say I remember the man, John.
4: I got to tell you, I love the idea that, like, Papa and Marlins Man both didn't know who each other were and both thought that they were, like, the other guy was the fan.
3: Yeah,
4: I like the idea that they took a photo
2: so awesome.
4: And they both thought the other dude was the fan of them.
3: Yeah. I'm very aware of Dua Lipa, Derek. Come on.
2: I love the fact that they were working on it.
3: Yeah, they were working on it.
2: And he got worked up, and they're like, what's wrong?
4: Oh, I thought it was something serious.
3: Volpe got screwed. That's what's wrong.
4: It is serious. It's just a double now. What do you mean it's that serious? Are you kidding me?
2: What do you mean what's wrong?
4: He made four errors in game two.
2: What
3: the hell are you talking about? It's a $300 million payroll to 98. We lost the Rays. You kidding me?
4: They keep signing Boone. What do you mean what's wrong? Keeps coming back.
3: Actually said that last night.
4: Did he about Boone?
3: He was like, Boone's got to go, right? Alex Cora's there for the taking.
4: I mean, he is.
3: That's not a bad idea.
4: That'd be a good idea, dude. And the idea, though, is that they're going to bring Cashman back. So I think he's going to re-sign.
3: Yeah.
4: And every time they re-sign Cashman, they re-sign Boone. You know what I mean? But I don't know. Yankees losing Marlins, man, and Dua Lipa on the story. That's just
2: it's incredible, so good.
4: Dude. That guy's thinking his lucky stars. Dude, like, you think Steve Bartman's somewhere, and he's like, dude, we couldn't have got, like, Elton John in the stadium with somebody at the day that I... You know what I mean? Like, what other, like somebody who's criticized for messing with the ball.
3: Yeah, exactly.
4: You
3: know what I
4: mean? They wish something like this was going on.
2: Oh, that is tremendous. My stomach hurts from laughing. That's amazing. That is so amazing.
4: So insane.
2: Oh, it's amazing.
4: Don't forget, it all started with a party that Lucille was throwing for Marlins, man.
2: I would have loved to have been at that party.
4: Where's
2: Plus,
4: Lucille?
2: Like you said, you got to show up.
3: Yeah,
2: like,
3: I know.
2: You got to show up as Lucille, man. Just pound and drink.
4: Yeah, throwing that stomach around. Do that little hump movie.
3: I like that thing. It's always funny.
2: You know, that is true nowadays. If you want to end a conversation, just ask somebody about the Epstein files. And it's just like...
4: Dude, based on the way it was going, and like, dude, remember at the time it was like Russell Wilson was named in the UFC file, like, somebody in contact him about buying his jet, like, anybody was tied to anything, like, I think, like, Kermit the Frog showed up a few times, like, hey, what are we doing here?
3: Fozzie Bear, too.
4: It's not easy being Epstein, you know? I don't know. Dude, he's in the files. But, dude, I was like, at that point, with the way he was talking, and by the way, he said, I am Darth Vader. Yeah. I don't even think Darth Vader ever says that. Vader has to tell
3: I think it's I am Batman. No.
4: Yeah, dude. But it felt like we were trending in the way where I'm like, if he ain't in him, he knows people.
3: And yeah, no.
4: And he, but by the way, freely admitted that he did.
3: Yeah, he knows some names.
4: Yeah, I'm not trying to take down Marlins, man. We welcome him back to the ballpark at any time. You know, it's all good.
2: Yeah, of course. Have a great show. I'm looking forward to a Kyle Shanahan at 3 o'clock.
3: Yes.
2: It'll
3: be fun.
2: Be nice. Anything else?
4: No, that's it. I think we covered it.
2: See, now you're in a much better mood. Like when we first started talking, Derek was in a good mood. You were kind of, you're kind of mid. Now everything's good.
4: I'm thrilled. Yeah, I'm thrilled, dude.
3: The power of these crosstalks.
4: I forgot about Marlins, man, and Dua Lipa. That just made my day all over again. It was the cherry on top of my Wednesday, and now it's the breakfast to my Thursday. You know, it's perfect.
2: Very what? Nice.
4: I don't know.
2: All right, Dirty Work is coming up right now. Kyle Shanahan at 3 o'clock. Thanks to Tim. Rod Brooks was great today. And, of course, the Power Hour with Tim Ryan. You can go back and listen to that at thesportsleader.com. Dirty Work is right now on The Sports Leader.
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4: It's Dirty Work on a Thursday afternoon. Adam Copeland, Deepak, Dan Dunn with you as soon as Tim Webb gets his ass out of the chair. We're with you until 5:15 tonight. Is that right?
3: Yeah, big tilt.
4: We got a little Thursday night football.
3: Bucks, Cowboys.
4: It's a good one.
3: Sure.
4: It's just football on a Thursday.
3: You know, last week was better. Steelers and Browns, honestly.
4: Well, it was at least there was like some stakes. It was like for the division lead, you know?
3: Of course. But Cowboys, Bucks.
4: Cowboys, Bucks tonight. We'll carry it for you right here on the Sports Leader, because we got playoff baseball, I believe, over on KNBR 1050. That's Mike Hohler's KNBR 1050. A couple of series came to a close last night. The Rays sweep.
2: The
4: Yankees, they're out. And then the Padres.
3: They're gone.
4: Handled. By the way, Mason Miller, as I said to you
3: yesterday. He picked the right night.
4: As I said to you yesterday, though. As I said to you yesterday about Mason Miller, when people were like, oh, man, he took paternity leave to go see the birth of his son or be there for the birth of his son. I was like, did they really want him on the mound? And then last night got a little dicey to get out of that jam, but still.
3: Yeah, Padres can't get it done, so it's a rematch. Brewers and Dodgers once again.
4: Brewers and Dodgers in the LCS, and then the...
3: waiting on White Sox and
4: Rays,
3: Guardians.
4: Rays, and right now it's White Sox leading at 2-1.
3: Right.
4: So it could potentially be Rays and White Sox or Rays and Guardians. And, like, I don't know about you guys, kind of feels like Brewers might be the best shot left. I mean, the Rays are dangerous.
3: I don't know, man. Rays are a weird
4: team. The Rays are a weird team, and they could just, like... I don't know, dismantle the, like, play the opposite way the Dodgers play. Dodgers just have so much firepower. The way Yamamoto's throwing, it's sick. It's unbelievable. His road numbers in his playoff career, he's got like a 1.19 ERA or something. I'm like, I hate to admit that these are facts, but it's the truth of it.
5: I'm kind of feeling.
4: And I've been totally in denial about all this going on. And now that we're on the doorstep again, I'm like, just kick me in the beans. You know what I mean? Just end it.
3: This is how it ends. This is how baseball ends. No season, and the Dodgers have a three-peat.
4: That'd be brutal.
3: How about going from 162 to 154? Proposal from MLB today.
4: Somewhere Roger Maris is rolling over in his grave. He's like, are you kidding me? Threw that asterisk on my ass all that time, dude? Because I played more games in the Babe and they're just going back. He's like, what the hell is this about?
5: Yeah.
4: A season's a season. We have to ask, we're going to talk to Rich Aurelio later today, right?
3: We are.
4: It's Richie's final hit with us of the season.
3: He was in Portugal last week.
4: He was in Portugal last week. I don't know, is that relevant to right now?
3: Well, just because he didn't have the timing and everything, so.
4: It is in his contract with us that if he does a hit from Portugal, we're owed another free hit.
3: That is true.
4: So that's why he's going to do it today. He's going to make good on that promise.
3: That is a real stipulation.
4: Otherwise, we'd be coming after him, dude. Like Marlins man and Walmart employees, we'd be coming after him.
3: I would love to know Richie's opinion about Marlins man. He's like, oh, that guy. Let me tell you.
4: Richie's like, yeah, he asked me if I wanted an autograph. anyway, Rich Aurelio is going to join us at 4:30 today. I want to ask him, I wonder what the 8-game difference does. I mean, yeah, it's fewer games, but once you've played 154, what's 8 more?
3: Yeah, I know.
4: That's kind of where I'm at. And by the way, when you're at 154, Brandon Crawford said this to me one time at FanFest about 162. He's like, you know, people always call it 162, but he's like, it's really like 200 before the playoffs.
3: Right, yeah.
4: When you count a month of preseason and spring training baseball.
3: Well, what do you think about the other part of it, though, where it would be the LDS goes to best of 7, and also the top seeds get to pick their opponents, which is ridiculous.
4: I hate that.
3: Yeah. I don't think that's going to fly. Is that what changed sports?
4: I think it's stupid. I think
3: you can't pick your opponents in the playoffs.
4: I think when you want one thing to happen, you have to throw in like 5 things and hope that you can get the one that you want.
3: Right.
4: You know what I mean? And hope that you can like, all right, well, I won't do that, but I think this is better. Like, you have to try to get them to, you know what I mean?
3: Of course.
4: But I don't think that one is of any significance. What does that give anybody?
3: It's like the proposal right now going to an 18-game schedule in the NFL to have 2 bye weeks.
4: Well, the best way to do this, part of this too, I don't know if this has anything to do with the byes or whatever in the playoffs, but a best of 7 division series. They're already struggling. Are we going to still have the 3-game wild card? That would be
3: I think that would go to best of 5.
4: Bro, we already don't have. There's clearly not enough pitching in the playoffs.
3: Yeah.
4: Like, it's so evident how the team with the most pitching is like going to win it, seemingly. But also, there's not. Why do we have to wait until game 3 of the division series to get a marquee matchup of Chris Sale and Yamamoto? Because in the wild card round, you had teams starting open. Like, I think of the first 4 starters or 6 starters or whatever in the first 3 games of the wild card round across the board, there was like 5 or 4 openers used. We had a game where 2 openers were used.
3: Yeah.
4: That's not good baseball. Like, I want more playoffs just because I want the openers in that now. I'm like, I don't know. That doesn't do anything for me. I'm not an expand playoffs guy. It doesn't excite me. It doesn't make it more valuable to me. Mm-hmm. You want to do something, give the division more value. Why are teams winning the division and playing a 3-game series? The same as a wild card team that won 84 games.
3: Yeah.
4: That's so stupid. Doesn't make any sense. Anyway, we can talk more about this, but we got football to get to as well. Kyle Shanahan joins us at 3 o'clock today, right?
3: Around that time.
4: Right about 3 o'clock, we'll do our weekly hit with 49ers head coach Kyle Shanahan. Rich Aurelio joins us a little bit later today at 4:30. And then we do have a Thursday night football. The Bucks and who are they playing? The Bucks and the
3: Cowboys.
4: Cowboys tonight. That's right. An NFC matchup. Thursday night football at 5:15. John Lynch joined the KMBR morning show today.
3: Oh, he did.
4: We will hear from him next. We'll take a quick break when we come on back. More from John Lynch. We also got to get into a little bit of, we're not that far away. We're like as far away from the trade deadline as we are from the season having just started.
3: Oh.
4: So we're kind of like midway point to the deadline. Does 4-0 change how you start thinking about the trade deadline? We've got to get into some of that discussion as well. Dirty Work Thursday. We'll hear from John Lynch next on the Sports Leader.
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2: Dirty Work with you on a Thursday afternoon. By the way, Valkyrie's moving on.
3: Yeah.
2: So Kreese moving on. We got Sharks puck tonight against the St. Louis Blues back on the ice. I think Celebrini questionable tonight.
4: He screwed me last time.
2: Well, he screwed you in the Sharks pool last
4: time. He did.
2: Time. Yeah.
4: And I get it. I mean, you know, what his situation's deeper than mine when it comes to the Sharks pool.
2: It is really funny as a fan when you have any stakes on it.
4: I know.
2: From like a fantasy standpoint, like, man, Saquon Barkley really screwed me last week, dude. Bro's hamstring.
3: Oh, I screwed you?
2: The guy got hurt.
3: I screwed you?
2: Like, Macklin's like, dude, I didn't like whatever hurt for me.
4: I know. It's a lower body injury right now. Not really, it's kind of vague there. But yeah, I'm hoping Celebrini plays.
2: I like to give that in hockey. Lower and upper body injuries.
4: Yeah.
2: Anyway, we also have the Niners, of course, on Sunday at 1:25 from Levi Stadium. From Lumen Field. I'm all over the place with the Seattle Seahawks. In a game where I'm progressively feeling better about it, but I feel like it's going to be, it makes me feel better, I think, about this game that the 49ers just had an ugly win. Because that's how I feel, or a grimy win.
4: Grimy, yeah.
2: I mean, it's what Krug called it. It's kind of grimy.
4: It was a grimy win.
2: But I mean, that's the thing is, had you only won in the way that, like, you beat
4: the Dolphins?
2: Miami,
4: yeah.
2: You'd feel like, okay, but we haven't seen, you know what I mean, what happens when things aren't working. We saw them get punched in the mouth against Arizona.
4: Yeah.
2: Figure it out and put the game away. And they did so decisively again against the Broncos in a way that they hadn't done so yet. That gives me more confidence, I think, going into a game where we know that if things aren't going their best for the Niners early right now, it's not just like, well, they're stuffing McCaffrey and it's over. It's like, okay, if they can hang around long enough, seemingly they have enough tools in enough places to make something happen.
4: Right.
2: You know what I mean? That's kind of how I feel about this one. So John Lynch was on the morning show today with Murph and Marcus, and Kyle Shanahan, 49ers head coach, joined us around 3 o'clock today. So stay tuned for our hit with 49ers head coach Kyle Shanahan. John Lynch, first of all, talked about the Kyle Juszczyk injury. Is this a bigger factor than maybe we're letting on?
4: It definitely is, because it's Kyle,
2: significant, I think.
4: I mean, Juszczyk is so instrumental in their offense, how they run things and, you know, pre-snap motion. So, yeah, I mean, he's more than just a fullback.
2: It's more about the drop-off to Braden Willis. And I'm not nothing against Braden Willis, but and I know the tight end and fullbacks are interchangeable
4: frequently
2: in this situation. And you may see a lot of Luke Farrell back there. It may not just be Braden Willis, and maybe Luke Farrell, maybe some George Kittle back there. As Kyle Shanahan said, I would totally expect that, especially in the red zone, for them to have some formations with him like that in the backfield, either as a blocker or to flare out on an option route or something like that. But I do wonder, like, Kyle Juszczyk's been so instrumental and part of this thing forever, and he seemingly makes like one or two huge plays a game. He had two huge catches last week, including the one he got hurt on.
4: No, absolutely. So I think that it's going to hinder the offense a little bit, but at the same time, I think that Kyle, again, every time they have an injury, they find a way to score some points. So I don't think it's going to stop them too much. But yes, Kyle Juszczyk not being there is going to throw them off just a little bit.
2: Here's John Lynch on the Juice injury and what they'll miss with him out of the game.
5: You know, as to what he means to us, he means a lot. Like, you know, sometimes we think of things when grading players like factor grade, you know, the opportunities they get, how many times do they make the play? And Juice's factor grade, like, is off the charts. And, you know, almost every time we go to him, he comes through, and he comes through in a big way. But there's so much nuance to his game. The way we motion him, that's hard to do. The change of direction and then being able to see things on the move. You know, things get muddy in there, but Juice can always, and you tell halfbacks oftentimes, let the fullback be your eyes. And Juice is a guy, you know, I played at Stanford.

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2: 3, which is pretty incredible. One, it's about the athleticism of the players out there. It's the Jimmies and the Joes.
3: Yeah.
2: But also, he's like, it's hard to stop because normally if somebody's doing that, seemingly you would try to run them out of that defense and then get into the passing game.
3: Yeah.
2: You know what I mean?
3: But I'd say this defense is unique where they're able to stop the run regardless of that. If they're mostly in nickel formation, I was reading about this last night, like 10 to Win has written about the Seattle Seahawks defense is so unique where usually you'd be able to run on that type of defense, but they can't. Because the defensive line is so good and the linebackers are so good. The difference this time around is the Niners really didn't have a receiving core going into that game, week 18, and the divisional round playoff. Now they got Mike Evans. Can Mike Evans beat coverage on Devin Witherspoon or whoever else is in that secondary right now? So it's a different ball game when you have a receiver like Mike Evans good to go.
2: Adam Copeland, Derek Papa, Danny Dunn hanging out with you on a Thursday. Kyle Shanahan's going to join us in about a half hour, right around 3 o'clock for his weekly conversation ahead of week 5, the Niners and the Seattle Seahawks. A huge tilt in the division. Niners can take command of this thing and really be in the driver's seat with a couple of games before the bye, before a road-heavy back half of the season. So we'll catch in with we'll touch base with Kyle Shanahan and check in with him at about 3 o'clock today. Should tell you, we are giving away, yet again, a $50 Tony's Pizza gift card. If you want to win it, all you got to do is listen between 3 and 5:15 tonight. We will give you a cue to call. This isn't the cue to call. I always say we'll give it to you. I'm giving it to you right now. So don't ask for another one, because this is the cue to call. I mean, this is what it'll sound like. You'll hear the cue to call when I say it again later, between 3 and 5:15.
3: I got
2: you. Are you with me? Are you following?
3: No, I got you. I think you should make it more complicated, though.
2: Are you following?
4: Yeah. Also, by the way, 245 to 250 for Shanahan.
3: Oh, thank you, Danny. I appreciate that.
2: Yeah, Danny with the update there, too. Thanks, Danny.
3: Yeah, whatever, Coach.
2: Kyle Shanahan between 245
3: Let's just get to the dips already.
2: 250 is what we're hearing now. Listen for the cue to call between 3 and 5:15 when you hear it.
4: I follow you.
2: Caller 10, 415-896-KMBR wins a Tony's Pizza gift card. $50 to Tony's Pizza, Napolitana, furnished by Tony's Pizza. 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
3: John Cusack.
2: What are you asking that for?
3: Is it his birthday today?
2: Oh, I don't know. Why would that be a thing?
3: Usually is when you talk about the giveaway.
2: Oh. Heck! Yeah, there he is. His Cusack. I wouldn't even bring up a birthday today. Why would I bring up a birthday about anybody on National Salmon Day?
3: Oh, good to know.
2: Are you cooking salmon tonight?
3: I am cooking salmon tonight.
2: Dude.
3: It's a Salmon Thursday.
2: You felt it?
3: It's a slamming Salmon Thursday.
2: Do you eat the same thing on the same night of the week every week?
3: Of course. Who doesn't do that?
2: Wait, wow.
3: No, I'm kidding. No, I don't.
2: Who doesn't do that? I was like, did we just uncover something?
3: No, I'm just cooking salmon tonight.
2: Don't forget, by the way, I've not forgotten that we have to come back to something Derek glossed over yesterday, Danny.
3: What's that?
2: Don't let me forget. Do you remember when he said, when he has it, because we're talking about like missing your kids, the birth of your child for playing a game or something. And Derek talked about his first child being named, was it?
3: Oh, Jub Jub. I don't know why this is funny to you.
2: Jub Jub Papa. And I was like,
3: Jub Jub Papa.
2: You're like, yeah, I promised a friend.
3: Yeah, years ago, I was watching a Simpsons episode with my buddy Jamie, and we were laughing about, I think it's Troy McClure. His lizard's name is Jub Jub. And I laughed my ass off, and I promised my buddy Jamie that I'd name my firstborn child Jub Jub. My girlfriend at the time did not think that was funny.
2: Yeah.
3: I thought it was hilarious.
2: Well, she was guaranteeing that her first child would not be Jub Jub, yeah. Dude.
3: And shortly after that, she broke up with me. Yeah. So there might be a correlation there.
2: Jub Jub Papa, dude.
3: It kind of rolls off the tongue, don't you think?
2: Not really.
3: What about a middle name?
2: Middle name?
3: Yeah. They called him like Tony Jub Jub Papa.
2: No. Tony Jubs?
3: Yeah, Tony Jubs.
2: That's not good, dude.
3: All right.
2: Jubs Papa?
3: Yeah.
2: That guy sounds like a lineman.
3: Exactly. Like it's close to Chub Chub.
2: That sounds like a D-tackle.
3: Yeah, I know.
2: Jubs Papa?
3: Sounds like a big kid.
2: It does, yeah. maybe a tight end, dude.
3: Yeah.
2: Like a Bubba Franks type, Jubs Top Papa.
3: No, but I'm sticking with that. Jub Jub.
2: All right, it's growing on me. Dirty Work on a Thursday. Kyle Shanahan in about 15 or 20 minutes or so. About 245, 250, Kyle Shanahan is going to join us today. When we come on back, I want to hear more from John Lynch about being active in the trade market. How much should basically our standards or the standard for the 49ers have changed now that they're 4-0? And even if they come out of this one with a loss, shouldn't they still be?

0: 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We'll talk more about that next. Dirty Work on a Thursday on the Sports Leader.
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0: Dirty Work on a Thursday afternoon. Kyle Shanahan joins us, 49ers head coach, at about 2:45, so in about 10 minutes or so, we'll catch up with Kyle. We'll ask about what we just talked about with Kyle Juszczyk, because we do have a texter coming here at 831 on the Golden State Lumber and Showroom text line, 415-808-5627, the number to call and text. 831 says, It's funny how you guys are talking about juice is a huge piece of the team. I feel the same way, but my friend hates Kyle Juszczyk.
1: Why?
0: He says anytime he complains about him, it's about not liking Juice. He says he doesn't score enough as a reason. You guys are proving my point that Juice is a key player for this team. Much thanks. I think the point to be made about Juice, yeah, it's like it's not about scoring.
1: Yeah.
0: But I think part of it is like, and we can ask Kyle, but I think it's probably all of the above when you say, what is his biggest asset? Is it the blocking? Is it the versatility? Is it that he's another piece that defenses have to account for before the snap, or that like they don't know what his assignment is?
1: There's so many guys on this team that do multiple things. Like, Kyle loves having Kyle Juszczyk, Christian McCaffrey, George Kittle, and Deebo Samuel because they're versatile. The way he's able to use them in different schemes and alignments, like, that's what he brings to the offense. It's not just the blocking. It's not just every now and then he scores a touchdown and a spider two wide banana. He brings something different to the offense where the defense doesn't know what to do.
0: Yeah, I think he brings more in, like, the same as we talked about how Christian McCaffrey's presence tilts the field. And again, yeah. Deebo Samuel, I said, he's an incredibly huge asset to this offense because of his being explosive into the first 3 weeks shows you that defenses have to account for him when they're looking at tape for this offense. He's another piece. You're going to be like, okay, we got to try to bottle up McCaffrey, but how do we bottle up Kittle? And we got to bottle up Deebo Samuel and Mike Evans. Now, with Kyle Juszczyk there, he had two of the biggest catches of the game last week.
1: Oh, yeah, absolutely.
0: Extended drive, and then that one late in the game that helped put it away.
1: By the way, Raheem Morris breaking the Broncos offense. Sean Payton calling plays again.
0: Dude, that's pretty incredible. Yeah. I saw that. He's taking it back.
1: Real quick.
0: At least he's doing it before the game and not mid-game.
1: Exactly.
0: Like Mora, yeah.
1: A little news today. Nick Bosa was seen working on the side field. So he's not going to play in this game, but getting closer and closer to probably returning maybe next week.
0: That's the update we were looking for. Nick Bosa, if you're just joining us for the 49ers, has been seen working on a side field. Earlier in the week when Kyle was asked by the media about his availability, he said, we're not going to have him back this week.
1: Mm-hmm.
0: And he was a guy where I was wondering, boy, could it still be like 4 weeks or 5 weeks? Because this will be the third game he's missed, right?
1: Right.
0: So I was like, man, could it still be like 4 or 5 weeks? Is it going to be that far out?
1: Third, you're right.
0: It's the third game he's missed because he got hurt going into the Arizona game.
1: Yes.
0: So this will be the third one. But I was like, if he didn't go on IR, does it mean 4 weeks? Could it still be longer, but not quite as long as some of the other guys? But there was no, at least, visible or announced progress for him. The fact that he's at least working out now, to me, is like, okay, this was a strain. Let's hope he can get back in the near future. And again, you get another day after this one. It's a Monday night game next week.
1: Yes.
0: You get one extra day there.
1: Not bad.
0: Could be a factor. Could be a positive.
1: Well, we'll see.
0: We'll ask about Michael Williams as well. Upton Stout, I know he was sort of day-to-day with the shoulder. We'll see what his status was because he was huge for them last year in Seattle.
1: So he was around today. He was wearing a blue no-contact jersey.
0: Okay.
1: And I got Mike Evans, not practicing, but running on the side field as well.
0: Yeah, but he practiced yesterday, Krug said.
1: Evans?
0: It was like a Wednesday practice for Evans, he said, was a big deal.
1: He's going to suit up and play.
0: You hear John Lynch said also that he talked to Mike Evans, I guess. He went to his locker earlier in the week before the game last week, and he said, hey, man, like, you know, rest up. Like, we're going to need you, blah, blah, blah. And he said, oh, dude, I'm playing.
1: Yeah.
0: He's like, oh, no, man. He's like, I'm good. I'm ready to go.
1: This is the reason why they got Mike Evans, to beat this team. So he's proven already, like, if he's going to suit up against the Broncos and the Cardinals, he's got a bad rib and a bad quad. He's playing in this game.
0: We will take a quick break. Adam Copeland, Derek Papa, Danny Dunn with you. Kyle Shanahan joins us each and every Thursday. This time he does so ahead of the biggest game of the season so far. Week 5 in Seattle against the Seahawks, a huge division opponent, and they've had their number the last two times out. Kyle Shanahan will join us next. Dirty Work on a Thursday on the Sports Leader.
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1: Dirty work on a Thursday afternoon. Adam Copeland, D-Pop, Danny Dunn with you. We are awaiting the connection with Kyle Shanahan, the 49ers head coach. He joins us each and every week to discuss the upcoming game and all things 49ers as the Niners get ready for the Seattle Seahawks. A 125 kick from Lumen Field in Seattle on Sunday, 10 a.m. pregame with myself and John Dickinson. And Todd Husak will join us, as well as Larry Kruger, Matt Maiocco, and whatnot, as we get ready for the Niners and Seattle. Is there an advantage you look at in this game as we await Kyle Shanahan that you think the Niners have over the Seahawks?
2: Well, the thing that's kind of been the weakness of the 49ers these first 4 weeks has been the running game of the opposing offenses. And right now, the Seahawks have trouble running the football. Even though it's kind of misleading, they're 13th in rushing offense, but they're decimated with injuries when it comes to their running back room. Jadarian Price, who they were hoping was going to fill in nicely for Zach Charbonnet, is on IR with an injury right now. Emmanuel Wilson has picked up the slack the last few weeks, but honestly, like, it was last year, those two games where Zach Charbonnet and Kenneth Walker were able to just control the time of possession, especially that 13-3 game in Week 18. So that's one thing I look at with the Seahawks, where it might be where Sam Darnold has to drop back more than he's used to against the 49ers defense. And I'm not saying, like, you know, the Niners defense is going to shut him down by any means. They've got a ton of players on the Seahawks offense. But it's just a little different, where I don't think they're able to do what they were accustomed to the last two meetings with the Seahawks and the 49ers.
1: Yeah, I think it's going to be a far different looking game than either of the last two that we saw.
2: Yeah.
1: Just based on what's available to the Niners. Even different probably than what we saw week one last year when they won the game. Because they lost George Kittle then, and I still, you know, even with as hurt as they've been this year, the receiving core is still better and more diverse this season than it was last season.
2: Yeah. No, I would say that they're probably going to use Rashid Shaheed in the backfield too. He had a rushing touchdown a week ago against the Chargers. So yeah, you got to account for Emmanuel.
1: Is that a sneaky fantasy play this week?
2: Maybe. But it's
1: a bye week now. Yeah, we got bye weeks for the first time.
2: We do, yes.
1: And there's a lot of injuries already for running backs too.
2: Of course.
1: I mean, like, Saquon's banged up, Tank Bigsby is banged up. As you saw, you know, as we read the letter from Priya in India yesterday.
2: Oh yeah, of course.
1: Yeah, hamstrung in Harjapur, I think is what it was, dude. But he's down. I mean, Devon Achane went on.
2: Yeah. He's done for the year, yeah.
1: Done for the season. Even
2: Travis Achane.
1: Travis Achane, Devon, who's the other one I was just going to say? JP Mason went down on IR to start the season.
2: Like, I have all those guys.
1: I mean, it's not.
2: Saquon Barkley's week to week.
1: Yeah, I know. It's not been good.
2: I have to play Marshawn Lloyd. Yeah, that's right.
1: That's a tough deal. Yeah, dude, I'm sitting here too. Like, I'm hoping Rashad White is healthy to get seven snaps.
2: No. I wouldn't count on Rashad White.
1: I'm not going
2: either.
1: With him. I can't go with him. Helani, maybe? I don't know.
2: Yeah, so.
1: Maybe Shaheed?
2: For most fantasy players, the running back rooms are decimated, and for the Seahawks, definitely. So I think with the
1: Seahawks. Jones Jr.? I don't want to do that.
2: Is he on the Seahawks, though?
1: I think he's on the practice squad, maybe.
2: Yeah, exactly. So I don't know. It's a very balanced, or I should say evenly matched contest here, where the Niners have a ton of great stats when it comes to where they're ranked offensively and defensively. But right now, the Seahawks, we might think they're taking a step back defensively, but look across the board. Number 5 in scoring defense, number 1 in pass defense, 11th in rush defense, which is a little surprising. But yeah, this is definitely going to be the biggest test for the 49ers to date.
1: It's funny, too. There's so much momentum, seemingly, in the NFL, and I'm sure it's felt in a much different capacity within a building and within the routine of a team and an organization than it is from the fans on the outside, the way we look at it. But like, from a fan perspective or from somebody on the outside looking in, it feels to me like you want to play your toughest opponents and your most important opponents when you're playing your best football. It seems to me the Niners are getting to play this game at the right time.
2: 100%, dude. This is way better to do this game in week 5 than maybe like week 14. I know they're playing the Rams then, but like, you're getting them at a good time. And I know that later in the year, that may not be the case when they come to Levi's, where the Niners are coming back from Mexico City and the Seahawks are coming off a bye. But this is a prime opportunity for the 49ers, where the Seahawks are banged up, so are the Niners, but you're not playing them on a nationally televised game. And I looked it up, like, their Sunday night record and their Monday night record is, like, their losses are in the single digits. So the Seahawks usually dominate when they go on a nationally televised game like this. But it's early in the year. It kind of gives me vibes last year to week 1, where honestly, I could see the Niners winning this game or keeping it close and scoring some points. Kyle Shanahan has something to prove. The offense has something to prove where he was shut down. That is rare for a Kyle Shanahan offense to only score 3 points and 6 points total in 2 of 3 weeks. So I think it's going to be a point of pride for the Niners to score in that first possession.
1: Yeah, I do too. I'm also interested in do we have an update at all, or was there any practice update on Michael Williams today?
2: I believe he did practice.
1: You mentioned Upton Stout was out there in a blue no contact jersey. Nick Bosa was seen working on a side field. Is the update on those two guys, which are positives? And we know Kyle Juszczyk is going to miss a bit of time with the bone bruise and the hyperextended knee that he suffered in the game last week. We are awaiting the connection with 49ers head coach Kyle Shanahan, and he joins us each and every week for a conversation about 49er football, and we'll do so as soon as he gets off the practice field and is available to us. But the Niners and the Seahawks on Sunday at 1:25. I'm with you. I just think there are, you know, of course everybody wants to play their opponent when they're at their best, but the fact that the Niners have weathered this storm with the injuries that they've had, we keep talking about the potential reinforcements and maybe as early as this week with a guy like Michael Williams. You know Bosa's coming at some point. Of course, you'd rather be more healthy and have those guys back, but Seattle's banged up too. And to your point, if you've got to play this game, I think you'd maybe rather play it early in the year.
2: Absolutely.
1: In the first half of the year, if you've got to play one of these. And it's phenomenal they get to play it on a 4-game winning streak when you're playing your best football. Certainly.
2: Yes. And this is
1: and off of a game where, again, you had to find a way to win.
2: And this is a big-time matchup to throw Michael Williams into the fire here. But honestly, I mean, they need him.
1: I think we're working on making the connection here with Kyle Shanahan. And we've made the connection. Let's start the coach's show.
0: Faithful to him, it's not just a team, it's family.
3: I appreciate everyone in here.
4: Love you guys.
5: Yes, sir!
0: Yeah. Here's the head coach of your 49ers, Kyle Shanahan.
6: You got a chance to do something this year, man.
0: On G Sports Leader.
2: Kyle Shanahan's appearances are sponsored by Amici's East Coast Pizzeria. When you want the best pizza in town, Amici's delivers. Also sponsored by Just Another Day in CA, discovered how California is shaping the world every single day. 49ers head coach Kyle Shanahan joins us now. What's going on, Kyle?
7: Not much, guys. How's it going?
1: We're doing well, man. It's good to talk to you. And a nice win last week and a 4-0 start into a big divisional game this week. I just want to talk to you about some of the stuff that was reported about practice that you said earlier this week about some of the guys. I'm wondering how the week has gone for Michael Williams and his potential return. I know he did some media yesterday, and he said he's chomping at the bit. He said he's going crazy, ready to go. How's the week gone?
7: It's been good, man. It's been 2 weeks. It's been his second week back, so he had a good week last week, even better this week. So should be good to go for Sunday.
1: And then the other guy, I know Upton Stout was out there seen in a blue no contact jersey. He was day-to-day. Is he like a potential still to be able to go on Sunday?
7: Yeah, I mean, there's potential. We're not sure yet. Yeah. We're hoping he'll get there, but definitely not sure yet.
2: So last week you told us that the most overrated thing at coaching is talking to your players while the game is going on. So when the offense is struggling like it was in the first half and only third against the Broncos last week, how are you making adjustments post-halftime?
7: We're trying to figure out how they're playing us, what's going to change when their two corners went out. You know, we got a number of choices of plays, and we know there's not going to be that many plays left. So we feel we got a bunch of good ones, but we want to pick our best ones. So we just discussed the percentages of what ones to get called, how we think they're going to adjust, how we should adjust too, and about 1,000 ideas that go into it that we overthink and try not to overthink or underthink them. That's why we all go a little bit crazy. But we end up spinning it out and just try to make sure we execute it and hopefully put the players in the best position.
1: 49ers head coach Kyle Shanahan joins us on the UMA guest line. It's interesting because the last two times you guys played them was obviously twice within 3 weeks at the end of last season. But this year, like, you have so many players either back or new to the team. Like, a lot of the players on both sides of the ball make this look a little bit like a different matchup. What has Mike Evans allowed you to do offensively that maybe you couldn't last year do consistently with the personnel you had?
7: I think Mike just gives you a unique matchup. Just his size and stuff. Just you don't, whether he's getting bump, whether they're off, there's not a route that he can't do. You want to help him out just like you want to help out all receivers, just by helping him get open, moving him around. But he's someone that you don't have to do that either. So just the mismatch that he causes for people, I think, is not just different than what we had last year, but I just think he's unique compared to, most receivers in this generation, and that's why he's going to be a Hall of Famer.
2: Dre Greenlaw was clearly jacked up for last week's opponent. How good does it feel to have not only him back, but Fred Warner, Debo, and Kittle for this rivalry game?
7: Oh, it feels really good. I mean, it's different when you don't have those guys. Those are all some big impact players. You know, it's been great to get them back, and they're all playing at a very high level.
4: 49ers head coach Kyle Shanahan with us on the UMA guest line. You guys have gone four games now without allowing a sack. What's the biggest difference in the offensive line's performance compared to last season?
7: I think we've kept the same five, four games in a row. I think last year we had some injuries, had to mix it up a little bit in those first few games. But I just think collectively we've been getting rid of the ball when we haven't been great, when people haven't been open and we've had to hold on to it. Our O-line's been unbelievable and just how many hitches and stuff they've given us. I think our receivers have done a real good job getting open and things like that. And I think collectively as a group, they've played really well together. Now, the whole thing of not getting any sacks, for four games, I mean, that's a really good stat. But it's one that is eventually going to be broken. I try not to look into that too much. I hope we keep scoring points and moving the ball. A sack's going to happen, but those guys get a ton of credit for the fact that they have been able to do it this long, and so do the other six guys on the field too with them.
2: Talking to 49ers head coach Kyle Shanahan on the UMA guest line, what makes Mike McDonald one of, if not the best, defensive play caller in the game right now?
7: I think his scheme is very good. I mean, it's a very sound scheme, and anytime you can find a way to play, I'm trying to think of the right word, because their safeties play so deep, so yeah. It seems like a bend but don't break conservative type defense, and it is in that way in terms of when safeties play that deep and it's two shell majority of the time, it's really tough to get big plays on them, explosives, and that's why they've led the league in the least amount of explosives given up these last 2 years. When people do that though, you usually can run the ball on them a little bit easier, and you can have a lot of space underneath, and they've still have a way. I think that the way they coach their D line, how aggressive they are, they're really good at getting blocks and stopping it with just the seven people in the box, which makes you not able to really take advantage of those safeties. And then when you just look at the personnel matched up with the scheme, I think their personnel is perfect for what he does on just the guys they have in the right spots. When you look at their corners, that's why they can play him as linebackers. They can put dime personnel out there, which has 21 and 3 guarding tight ends and running backs, but they're also elite corners, which you would think you could take advantage of the run game in that way. But man, they also find a way to play kind of like linebackers, even though they cover like corners. So it allows him to use them in a bunch of different ways that he's so good at doing. So the combination of both of those make him a very sound defense that also can get after you just from a physicality standpoint, because they play fast and they don't hesitate.
2: Would you say the Seattle defense you faced twice in 3 weeks last year was the hardest you had a game plan against in your time coaching?
7: There's been a few. Playing those guys back-to-back games was tough, just where they were at. I think Houston had a real tough defense to game plan for last year. You go back to the Rams have had some of those defenses here in these 10 years we've been here. There's usually one defense a year that you're like, man, that's a Super Bowl defense. If they don't turn it over on offense and stuff, they actually can get there with just that and win it. And I thought we had that in 19 with our defense. I go back to John Lynch's Super Bowl year, and I think it was 2003. I go back to the Ravens Super Bowl year. There's certain teams that have what I call a Super Bowl defense, and we felt that they were like that in week one last year. We went up there and found a way to win. And I just remember flying home on the plane and talking to Sala, and I was just like, man, that defense seems like they could be a Super Bowl defense. And then we saw them 17 weeks later in week 17, and they were even better at that time. And you realize, man, it looks like they are like that. This could be a tough team. And then they went on to win the Super Bowl.
4: Talking to Kyle Shanahan, you mentioned you viewed your own defense like that in 2019, and you guys went as far as you did that season. Do you ever do, like, when you've had starts like this in the past and you guys are undefeated to this point, do your expectations or how you view the team evolve and change and what you think you're capable of as the season goes on? Or do you have to manage that and balance that with the day-to-day routine of having to stay in what this week means?
7: You always learn to stay in what this week means. You start to learn your team as you play games. You get an idea of, not based off your record, but you get an idea of what you're putting on tape and how you play, the type of team that you have, and where it's at. But I've been through too many things. I've started 5-0 and haven't made the playoffs before. I've started 0-4 and finished 9-7. We started 5-0 and in 23, and we were 5-3 3 weeks later. And fortunately, we turned that around and still went to the Super Bowl and had a good year. So there's just so many. I mean, my first year in Atlanta, we were 5-0 and feeling great. And we finished 8-8, and I almost got fired. I'd never feel that great. You always have been in enough circumstances to know that things change fast, and you got to bring it every week, and it truly is a one-week league.
2: Talking to 49ers head coach Kyle Shanahan on the UMA guest line, you've talked about how irritating it is when your former assistants leave to join teams in the NFC West. How difficult was it last year with the way the season ended, and you go on the pregame show to talk about the Seahawks, and then Brian Fleury tells you, hey, I'm leaving to go join Seattle now?
7: It was irritating, like I've been saying. I love Brian. He's a stud, really good at what he does, and I was really happy for him. He deserves to be a coordinator and deserves to be a head coach one day. I was hoping for him for that. I just wasn't hoping for it with three teams in particular, anyone in our division. And I wish I could block people from anyone in the NFC and let them go to the AFC. I could deal with that, yeah. You know, just in case you meet him in the Super Bowl. But it's tough. I didn't think he was going to get it. I didn't think anyone knew him there. I actually thought it was just an interview to get information from him. So
2: right.
7: I was like, dude, you better not be giving him information. And he's like, don't worry. But he obviously did because they liked him. And and they gave him the job. So I messed with Brian on it, but it's all good. It's just part of what you got to deal with, and he's doing a really good job up there so far.
4: Speaking of Seattle and that offense, when you look at it from an offensive perspective, a guy like Jaxon Smith-Njigba, what makes him so difficult to defend?
7: He is a first-round talent just in terms of height, weight, and speed. His hands are elite, just his tracking and coordination and when the ball's in the air. But you don't know this for sure because I don't know him and haven't been with him, but like I feel like what makes him special, and the easiest way I can say it is his Madden awareness rating, whatever that means. Yeah. But I feel like he would be 100 if it, in real life, not fake games. But he has such a good feel out there. Just when it's his zone, when to settle down, when to speed it up, how to be friendly for the quarterback, and then just his transition with his hands and to get up the field and how quickly he can do it. He's just a very controlled athlete that never looks like he's moving too fast. But then let me remind you, he's a first-round draft pick who is moving very fast. So it's hard to stay with him. I remember when we went up and worked out Justin Fields up at Ohio State, and there was a freshman receiver running for him all day. And finally, by the end of it, I was watching the receiver. I was like, dude, who is that receiver? And they're like, oh, it's some freshman. He hasn't played yet. And it was Njigba. And the reason I noticed him, because he just ran for like an hour all day and caught every single ball. And it just looked effortless. And he even looks better now. He's a little bigger now than he was then, but he's a hell of a player.
2: What have you seen on tape from the way Sam Darnold has played since coming back from injury?
7: He's had a couple picks, which I know has been documented, that you know allowed Washington to pull off that game. But you take those away, and Sam's been Sam. He makes some big plays with his arm. I mean, you can never count Sam out for a possible throw. I mean, he can be moving to the left, and you think there's no way he's going to be able to get the throw, and he does some weird arm angle thing that just shows you how elite of a talent he is. There's a reason he went third in the draft and could have been a first pick, and he's got that type of ability. He's shown it here in these last couple of games. I know he's going to get even better and better as he gets more back from his injury, and you can never go to sleep on his mobility either. I mean, he always can make plays from the pocket, and when he does that, he's a threat to run, and with his arm strength and keeping his eyes downfield, he's a threat to pull our defense up to stop him in the run and get a big play. So you always got to be on it with Sam.
4: Just a couple more minutes here with 49ers head coach Kyle Shanahan. Just one more on your offense here on Kyle Juszczyk and the loss of him this week. What's the hardest part of his job to replace?
7: Just how dependable he is. I mean, we take it for granted because how long Juice has been doing it and how he's always out there. But the amount of stuff we put on Juice's plate that never overwhelms him, we never even have to like work at it that much. He does it so well. And all these motions that and stuff that a lot of other teams don't do quite as much. It's because it's hard, and I forget that it's hard just because Juice makes it look so easy. So just doing that and giving other guys reps at it, you realize other guys, and this isn't against other guys, this is credit to Juice, but they just need more reps at it. It takes a little bit more time to get as coordinated at it and be on the angles and the snap points and things like that, and it also makes it a huge challenge when you're on the road and no one can hear a cadence. So not having Juice is a big deal, but I think the work that we've been doing this week, the guys have gotten better at it each day, and they should be good by Sunday.
4: And then last one for you. I know Nick Bosa not available this week. He was seen working out on a side field today, I guess, at practice. Is that the first thing? I mean, it's obviously the first thing towards getting him back on the field, but is he a guy that will need to do a lot more before getting back out there?
7: No, that's always Bosa with his routine. He's getting better each week. I don't think he's far from playing. So hopefully it'll be sooner than later. Would love to get him out there before our bye week, which I think is 3 games from now.
4: Yeah, next week, Washington, then Atlanta, then bye. Yeah,
7: so hopefully we can do that, but still too early to tell.
4: 49ers head coach Kyle Shanahan joins us each and every week. Kyle, good luck on Sunday, and we will talk to you next week, man.
2: Thanks, Kyle.
7: All right, guys. Good talking to you.
4: Thanks so much. 49ers head coach Kyle Shanahan joins us each and every week here. Some revealing stuff there. So a quick little recap of things that Kyle had to say. Upton Stout out there in a blue no-contact jersey. I said, is there a possibility still that he could play this week? And he said, I guess it's like there's a possibility, he said, but it's we don't really know yet. What we'll see. And it sounded like that's a true questionable. Mikal Williams sounds like he's going to go.
2: Sounds like it.
4: Kyle said it's been a good week, and we're hopefully it sounds like we're going to maybe have him on Sunday. So Mikal Williams, all positive. Upton Stout seemingly out this week. And then Kyle Shanahan saying Nick Bosa, the hope right there is to get him back before the bye.
2: Yeah.
4: He said he's not that far away from playing. He'd be seen on a side field working out today. I think that's the big news there to come out from Kyle Shanahan. Nick Bosa, not that far away from playing, out for this week. But if the hope is to get him back before the bye, they do have an extra day off because of the Monday game against Washington and then out to Atlanta before they hit the bye week. That's all positive news on Bosa.
2: Absolutely. And one more detail. It sounds like he's pissed off by Brian Fleury going to Seattle.
4: Yeah, dude, he really didn't like that. By the way, it was like, how honest was that? He's like, dude, I didn't even think he was going to get the job. He's like, I didn't think anybody up there knew him. I was like, fine, they're just going to try to get information.
2: If anyone's pissed off, it sounds like George Kittle was like, that's my guy. That's my tight end coach.
4: Kittle said he was going to headbutt him when he saw him.
2: I know. So, and honestly, like, that's tough when the season ended the way it did. You lose to Seattle twice in 3 weeks. And, you know, Kyle was willing to go on that pregame show, postgame, or a halftime show for the Super Bowl. And he's like, I have to talk about these guys now? And they're in my stadium and they win the Super Bowl. And then Brian's like, hey, you're going to hate me. I'm getting the job.
4: Kyle's like, don't go up there and give him any information. And Brian's like, I won't. And then he comes back. He's like, so did you give him any information? He's like, I actually took something. It was the job.
2: Yeah.
4: That's what I did.
2: So, yes, I gave him everything.
4: That was a good hit with Kyle there. So if you're just joining us, it sounds seemingly more and more, I mean, without saying absolutely yes, he basically did, that Mikal Williams is going to play on Sunday. Upton Stout, seemingly questionable, but maybe closer to doubtful. If I had to read between the lines there, blue no contact jersey. We can find out more tomorrow. We'll see what his practice designation is for tomorrow. If he's a limited participant or anything like that, we will see if there's any availability there. Bosa working on a side field, and Kyle tells us today that their hope is to get Nick Bosa back before the bye. He said doesn't need to do that much more. He said I don't think he's that far away from playing.
2: And that's good. And also, they get a Monday night game next week, so a little more time there.
4: Could be a chance he plays maybe even then or in Atlanta. So in the next couple of weeks, expect Nick Bosa back. We'll talk more about this and react to more from 49ers head coach Kyle Shanahan here on a Thursday afternoon. What are we doing next as well? Oh, we'll get some calls and texts from you guys as well at 808-KMBR, 415-808-5627. The reaction to 49ers head coach Kyle Shanahan. And do you think the Niners have an advantage anywhere in this game going into it on Sunday? Is it just offense over offense? Is it that the defense can maybe hold up against their offense? 808-KMBR, 415-808-5627. Number to call and text. Kyle Shanahan says Bosa back in the next couple of weeks, seemingly.
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4: Dirty work on a Thursday afternoon. Adam Copeland, D-Pop, Danny Dunn with you. We just spoke to 49ers head coach Kyle Shanahan. 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
2: Got to push that YouTube.
4: Told I have to say that. Yeah, we're trying to push that tube.
2: Push the tube, baby.
4: Anyway, Kyle Shanahan, a couple of pieces of news that are, both really positive. It's always bad news, seemingly, when it comes to the health of the 49ers. Mykel Williams seemingly expected back. He didn't say absolutely he's back, but said the week went well. He said coming into the week, we'll see how this week goes. We are hopeful we'll be able to activate him, is what he said on Monday, I believe. And then he was a part of team drills all week. I asked how the week has gone, and he said, I didn't even ask, are you going to activate him? And he said, we're hoping we're going to be able to activate him on Sunday.
2: Sounds promising.
4: Seems to me like the reason you don't say absolutely is because if there's a setback or something.
2: You never know.
4: And there's a couple more days, and things happen last minute. But bottom line is they got one more practice, and then sounds like if all things go well, Mykel Williams will be back for this game. I saw him do a hit yesterday in the locker room, and he was like, I'm going crazy, man. He's like, I'm ready to play. He's like, it's been like a year since I've played.
2: Yeah, dude, it's been close.
4: He's kind of excited to get back out there. He wants to play. Second year in the NFL.
2: I mean, when was that? I think it was October, that Giants game?
4: Yeah.
2: So, yeah, it's good to have him back. They need reinforcements on the defensive line. And hopefully John Lynch talked about it with Murphy Marcus today. Like, we always, we look at everything when it comes to trade deadline. So, yeah, good time to get Mykel Williams back. Not going to have Nick Bosa, obviously, but good to have Mykel Williams back.
4: But all of this positive, because he also says, as Nick Bosa was seen today working on a side field, I asked, do you need to see much more from him before he's ready to go? Like how, I guess the question kind of vaguely I was wondering in my mind is how early on is this in his return to the field?
2: Right.
4: Right. Like, is this just he's out there jogging and stretching? Is it he's actually doing much better and this wasn't a super serious calf strain and that's why he didn't go on IR? We just needed to be cautious with this thing. And he said, no, I don't think he's that far away from playing.
2: Yeah.
4: That was exactly what he said. And we can get that cut for you too on Kyle's exact, not right this minute, but we'll, I know Danny's getting everything together, but when we get all that cut up,
2: come on, Danny,
4: we'll get that for you again a little bit later. But more importantly, sort of what you were just saying about what John Lynch said this morning to Murph and Marcus, about how we're always looking at everything is you've started 4-0, you're as good as you've been to this point, and you never know how the season's going to go. You can't expect everybody will be healthy for the remainder of the year, that everybody returns in the same capacity that you'd plan for them to help you at the beginning of the season. But if you have more of your players back that are the key components, like Mykel Williams, like Nick Bosa, like maybe Sam O at some point before the trade deadline, we'll see what happens.
2: CJ West.
4: CJ West is another one potentially. So these are all things where you're like, okay, if you get those guys back, you know Stribling's not back till after that. Mm-hmm. But then you can really take inventory and say, where is it that we need to add? Because we've got a lot more of that depth back and we were able to weather the storm without him. So to me, that's all the more value in how they assess this team and can be even more aggressive the more healthy they get. So they're getting healthy seemingly at the right time before the buy-in, before the trade deadline.
2: Absolutely.
4: Which is what, week 9?
2: Yes.
4: I'll get the date for you.
2: And I think it's right after the Raider game. I mean, John Lynch usually does this when they're in a Super Bowl window. So we've seen him do it in the past with Christian McCaffrey and obviously Chase Young, Emmanuel Sanders. If they're in it, then they're going to do it. I think last year was different where, I forget the record at the trade deadline, but it was where the injuries were taking their toll and they were winning games. But I think that Kyle and John were like, we don't like, obviously they believe in the team, but also like, I don't think it's worth it to trade big time to get somebody right now.
4: That's right. Like last year it would have been scratching and clawing, giving something up for the future to get a guy like Trey Hendrickson or somebody to try to help stay alive.
2: Yeah.
4: Instead, they got a piece that helped plug a hole and is still a key piece now in Keon White.
2: Exactly.
4: That was a good get, you know, and they we're able to say, we know what this team is. We're not getting reinforcements. We're not going to get that much better defensively than we are right now.
2: And Trey Hendrickson was on an expiring contract. The same thing with Jermaine Johnson.
4: Been an incremental improvement.
2: And Bradley Chubb. The best thing was to get Keon White. He's on a two-year deal. So, yeah, that was a smart move. And this year, I think they're going to be more aggressive. You're going to hear about Khalil Mack. Khalil Mack's going to have suitors out there. I'm sure other teams that are in contention, like the Baltimore Ravens or whoever needs pass rush right now, are going to go after Khalil Mack. So it's not just going to be the 49ers. Is John Lynch, I'm assuming he's going to be, is he willing to go over the top on most of these teams to give up? You know, if you're Khalil Mack, you're probably worth, you're 35 years old, it's expiring deal, second round pick. So are they willing to do a second round pick and throw in maybe a little bit more? We'll see.
4: 808-KMBR, 415-808-5627. Is the number to call and the number to text. Why don't we get to a little bit of sound here? We have some Mike McDonald sound.
2: We do.
4: I believe from, is this from yesterday?
2: Yes.
4: Mike McDonald yesterday, the Seattle Seahawks head coach. Danny, why don't we start at the top of the list there with the Mike McDonald sound. Here he is on defending Brock Purdy. Now, Purdy has not had tons of success at all against Mike McDonald defense.
2: No, going back to the Baltimore days.
4: Going back to that was it a three-interception night?
2: Four.
4: Four-interception night on Christmas night against the Baltimore Ravens. And then last season, did throw a couple of picks in that first game as well.
2: Mm-hmm.
4: Right? And almost threw one, but Tom just snatches it out of the air for a game-winning touchdown, and then no success in either of the final two games against Seattle. Here's Mike McDonald on Brock Purdy and what he brings to the Niner offense against Seattle.
3: I'd have a hard time underrating him. I think he's a hell of a player. He can throw it at all three levels. He throws on time. He throws it into windows with timing that makes it hard to defend sometimes. And then I think a big part of his game that he deserves a lot of credit is his competitiveness, his athleticism, and playmaking ability as the down extends.
2: I mean, even though he shut him down quite a bit in his career, Mike McDonald has a ton of respect for Brock Purdy. And here,
4: he's
2: too,
4: not
2: from
4: easy
2: Kyle.
4: To contain.
2: No, he's not. No, because like there's a reason
4: he's
2: why
4: accurate.
2: There's a reason why he hasn't been sacked yet. Yes, it's the offensive line, but also it's Brock Purdy's unwillingness to go down. He's just so freaking mobile now. But you hear the respect that both teams or both sides have for these teams. Like even Kyle right there, when asked about Sam Darnold, he's like, Sam, man, like going back to the days with us. And Sam has always talked about how he became a better quarterback, learning from Kyle and learning from Brock Purdy. But yeah, like Kyle's like, just because he's injured, he's thrown some interceptions. We have to get our ass together when it comes to Sam Darnold coming in and playing us.
4: Did you think when we just spoke to Kyle, he sounded like a coach that has an answer for Seattle?
2: An answer for them? I he's always prepared.
4: Yeah, of course
2: and
4: he's always prepared.
2: I think he's coming in with a different mentality than what it was a year ago. Like Kyle's not going to be brutally honest, but when you ask about Mike Evans, I'm sure he's thinking, like, well, I didn't have any receivers last time I played this
4: and
2: team.
4: And I did want him to, like, crap on the personnel last year, but I said, like, relative to last year, what does Mike Evans offer you that last year's personnel didn't consistently?
2: A body.
4: Yeah. a guy who could, like, get separation.
2: Yeah.
4: But something that they did struggle with a bit last week was the yards after catch.
2: Yes.
4: Those weren't there, and that's something that's been key for them, like, in the first few weeks of their success with this offense.
2: Yeah, but you know what? That's a luxury of having Mike Evans, where it's not so much yards after the catch, it's yards down the field. It's where can he blow by a Devin Witherspoon or these other guys in their secondary, and they are missing guys when it comes to the safety position. But yes, Kyle talked about it yesterday. Nick Emanwori, I mean, that guy, we're talking about, like, guys that do multiple things for the 49ers offense.
4: Yeah.
2: That guy's the ultimate Swiss Army knife when it comes to a defense. You line him up at outside linebacker, pass rusher, middle linebacker, safety. He does everything. So he's, honestly, there's a lot of great players on that Seahawks defense. He's the reason that they won the Super Bowl last year.
4: Yeah, if they're ever going to beat Seattle's defense, does it have to be with this version of Brock Purdy? Like, which version do we have to see of Brock Purdy? Like, is it the resilient one from last week? Is it the closing one from 2 weeks ago? Is it the near-perfect one from 3 weeks ago?
2: You're talking about against the Dolphins?
4: Against the Seattle defense. Yeah, right. I'm just saying, like, because we've seen Brock play really at a really high level, but in three different types of games.
2: You saw it last year, week one, where they survived with him throwing two interceptions, and that was a different Seattle offense, honestly. Like, that game was 17-13, and I thought that they were inept offensively that day.
4: Yeah.
2: But they've definitely come into their own. I think Brock Purdy needs to be in the middle. Obviously, he needs to be better than what he was in the two games last year. The week 18 game in the divisional round. But no, Brock needs to be the MVP we've seen so far.
4: What I would say is, like, I wonder what element of Brock's game is the most detrimental to Seattle's defense. Like, and especially this year, right? Because part of what we've said with their ability to not get sacked, or his ability to not get sacked, it's offensive line play and it's his play. Like, I would say that the last game was the one where I felt the most like, oh boy, he had to evade a lot against Denver. And he stepped out of a few, like leg wrapped up or guys on his back, or he stepped through or ducked under a couple of hits. Like, it happened several times in the first half where
2: right.
4: he wasn't sacked because of his ability to evade and get out of pressure's way, right?
2: The Zach Allen play.
4: So that, exactly. So what I would ask is, like, is his ability to, and that's extending plays too.
2: Yes.
4: Is his ability to extend a play maybe the antidote they need to try to stop? Because that's, the longer a play goes on, the more difficult it is for the defense.
2: Absolutely. No, 100% it is, because so far this season, Drake May was mobile, but he was mobile to a detriment where he was moving around the pocket against the Seahawks week one and then throwing blindly into double coverage.
4: Yeah.
2: Throwing three interceptions in the fourth quarter. I mean, they played Jacoby Brissett, and he could barely move the ball against that defense. Marcus Mariota had a lot of success against the Seattle secondary because he's able to move in the pocket, and then his mobility, you know, lets things open for guys down the field, so Terry McLaurin is able to beat the defense. And that was mainly because they're missing their safeties. But yes, I think that Brock Purdy's mobility is going to help him in this matchup. I think that Mike Evans' presence is going to help them in this matchup as well. Just a different ball game, where last year you have Juwan Jennings and DeMarcus Robinson as your starting wide receivers against that Seattle secondary. Good luck. It's a different deal this time around, though.
4: Yeah, it's a much different looking offense. Let's hear what Seattle Seahawks head coach Mike McDonald had to say about the Niners allowing zero sacks through four games, the first time it's happened since 2005.
3: Really good team football. They're running the ball. They're staying ahead of schedule. There's very limited third downs. When they do throw it, they're playing on time. There has been many occasions where there's people unaccounted for the quarterback, and when there has been, he's gotten rid of the ball. So now we just spoke about how he's been able to extend plays and take care of the football and still have that element of creativity and playmaking that keeps the ball moving forward. So they've been doing a great job.
2: Do you think it comes to an end this week?
4: I mean,

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1: Draymond! 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
2: Coming off a bye. So take advantage of it right now, but I'll say this too. Mike McDonald, I mean, you hear Kyle Shanahan talk about him, the respect he has for him. It's the same thing where Sean McVay and Kyle Shanahan study defenses and know how to attack them. Mike McDonald for years study offenses, and now he's like, since I know how they, you know, run things, how do I look for tells and offensive linemen and wide receivers. That helps me in my preparation to shut offenses down.
3: Look, a lot of what the Niners had to do with this offseason was about proving they still had this window, that these superstar players at this age could still compete for a Super Bowl. They knew they had work to do, and even in the face of more injury adversity at the beginning of this year, they've started 4-0. But really, all of what we've thought about from how last season ended, how the last game of the season ended, because if they win that last game, week 18, they lost 13-3 and they were in it late, they win that game, they're the number one seed.
2: Yeah.
3: In the NFC.
2: It's kind of hard to believe with all their injuries.
3: So you look at what could have been for the 49ers, and then you look at what happened. And that Seattle not only eliminated you, took the number one seed, they won the Super Bowl at Levi's Stadium.
2: Yeah.
3: There's no denying, especially after Niner fans feel a bit of superiority over the Rams. It's hard to feel that way against Seattle right now.
2: Yeah.
3: So the question I have, 808-KMBR, 415-808-5627, and I will put it out to you. Give us a call and let us know at 808-KMBR, 415-808-5627. That's the number to call and text. Is beating Seattle Sunday more about getting revenge or proving the 49ers have actually caught up? This rivalry is big, and the Niners seemingly are behind Seattle until they prove that they've overcome them. Is it about getting revenge or is it about proving they've caught up? 808-KMBR is the number to call and text.
2: Come on now.
3: Come on. Hey now, it's Dirty Work on a Thursday.
0: Dub Nation, the wait is over. The Dubs are back.
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0: to work on a Thursday afternoon. Adam Copeland, D-Pop, Danny Dunn hanging out with you. We just spoke with 49ers head coach Kyle Shanahan about his thoughts on the Seattle Seahawks. Well, he had high praise for Jaxon Smith-Njigba.
1: Oh, yeah.
0: I was glad we asked about that because a guy who is obviously an offensive mastermind like Kyle Shanahan and seemingly has major respect and understanding of the wide receiver position specifically and how to get a lot out of it.
1: Yeah.
0: Especially when you're deficient at the spot. Looks at a player like that because, yeah, dude's, he said first thing, well, he said he's a first-round talent for sure.
1: Right.
0: Like, there's no question. But the fact that he told the story, which is pretty cool, he volunteered that, about JSN, I said, what makes him so hard to defend? And he talked about, I love that he said, best thing I can say is, like, the Madden video game, he'd have, like, 100 awareness.
1: You're right, yeah.
0: We have the clip on it. Here's Kyle Shanahan. I asked him, what makes Jaxon Smith-Njigba so hard to defend?
2: I mean, he is a first-round talent just in terms of height, weight, and speed. His hands are elite, just his tracking and coordination and when the ball's in the air. But you don't know this for sure because I don't know him and haven't been with him, but, like, I feel like what makes him special, and the easiest way I can say it is his Madden awareness rating, whatever that means. Yeah. But I feel like he would be 100 if in real life, not fake games. But he has such a good feel out there. Just when it's his zone, when to settle down, when to speed it up, how to be friendly for the quarterback, and then just his transition with his hands and to get up the field and how quickly he can do it. He's just a very controlled athlete that never looks like he's moving too fast. But then let me remind you, he's a first-round draft pick who is moving very fast. So it's hard to stay with him. I remember when we went up and worked out Justin Fields up at Ohio State, and there was a freshman receiver running for him all day. And finally, by the end of it, I was watching the receiver. I was like, dude, who is that receiver? And they're like, oh, it's some freshman. He hasn't played yet. And it was Njigba. And the reason I noticed him, because he just ran for like an hour all day and caught every single ball. And it just looked effortless. And he even looks better now. He's a little bigger now than he was then, but he's a hell of a player.
1: Well, Kyle Shanahan thinks more highly of Jaxon Smith-Njigba than EA Sports does. 98 awareness rating.
0: Oh, I think 99 is the highest you can go.
1: Yeah, pretty close.
0: I don't think they have 100 on Madden. I think just 99 overall or 99 yeah. Stats.
1: Pretty close. 98, not bad.
0: Yeah, 99 is 100. These go to 11.
1: Yeah, exactly.
0: Just make it go to 10.
1: Exactly.
0: Make 10 the highest. No. But these go to 11. This only goes to 99.
1: Right.
0: 808-KMBR, 415-808-5627, the number to call and the number to text. Seattle took the number one seed at Levi Stadium. They boat raced the 49ers and beat the brakes off of them in the divisional round after an emotional and an incredible 49er win in Philadelphia, one of the best and most memorable playoff victories for the Niners in recent memory. Then they go on to win the Super Bowl. Not only that, they're popping champagne and smoking cigars in your locker room, mm-hmm. in your stadium.
1: Mm-hmm.
0: So is this game on Sunday more about revenge? Because Saran Neal remembers it. These 49er players take that stuff personally.
1: Yeah.
0: Is it more about revenge, or is it more about proving you've caught up with Seattle? Let's go out to Joe. Joe is in Manteca. What up, Joe? You're on the Sports Leader.
3: What's cracking, boys? How's the day going?
0: What's up, man?
3: So, first and foremost, I would like to make one little correction. Devin Hester was a 100 speed on Madden at one time.
0: Ah.
3: So, just had to point that out there. But, you know what, dude? So put it this way. Last year in week one, that I think they won 17-13. And, yeah, you
1: correct.
3: Can say it was a lucky Tonja's catch or whatever. But last year, I mean, they signed Eric Hendricks off the street last year, man. Like, you know what I mean? They didn't have Fred Warner. They didn't have Nick Bosa. They didn't have anybody, dude. And with everyone they have now, it's, you know, I'm not saying they're going to go in there and just pummel Seattle, but it's going to be a completely different game. It's going to be evenly matched. And yeah, man, like, it's not going to be a dog walk this time.
0: Appreciate the call, Joe. Thanks so much, man. I mean, that's part of is how different each, I mean, both teams look different. The 49ers look much different in a much improved way.
1: Yeah, no, I would agree. I think that the offense is night and day, where now they have a vertical threat in Mike Evans and a red zone threat that can, you know, stretch the ball down the field. So, yes, I think that there should be ability for Kyle Shanahan and the Niners offense to score some points in this game. And honestly, it's going to be evenly matched here, where, yes, they get a Michael Williams back, but and having Fred Warner back and having Dre Greenlaw, like all these guys that know this rivalry so well. I mean, Dre Greenlaw making the stop on, was it Jacob Hollister on the 1 yard line back in 2019. So it's huge. It's also the fact that the Niners, you know, Can they stop the running game that hasn't been fantastic for the Seahawks and put it more on Sam Darnold's shoulders, which will be very interesting?
0: Yeah, because that's what we talked about yesterday, is if you can make Darnold beat you. And that was the whole strategy last year for any team that tried to beat Seattle, especially early on. But it was definitely the strategy against Minnesota mm-hmm. 2 years ago. I think it was the Eagles who kind of dismantled them maybe late in the season before they went on and they played Detroit.
1: The Eagles playing.
0: I remember 2 years ago when the Vikings won 14 games, and so did the Lions.
1: Yes.
0: They went head to head with each other last game of the year for the division, kind of like the Niners and Seattle did last season.
1: Mm-hmm.
0: But do you remember right before that, we had sort of seen Minnesota start to bend a little bit because of pressure on Sam Darnold?
1: Yeah, it was actually Aaron Glenn that threw so many blitzes at him that week 18 game.
0: Maybe that's it. And then who did they play in the first round of the playoffs? It was the Rams who then did it right after.
1: It was the same thing. And Kyle knows that. And you saw a little bit where. If I remember correctly, Sam Darnold wasn't fantastic in the Week 18 game. It was really Zach Charbonnet and Kenneth Walker. They don't have Zach Charbonnet yet, so it's going to be a lot of Emmanuel Wilson. But also, like, yes, you hear it right there. Kyle's like, I mean, JSN's ridiculous. Cooper Kupp's ridiculous. This whole offense is ridiculous. Rashid Shaheed, and plus, they're using my freaking offense.
0: He took my guy, and he just took my stuff. Now they're doing it with Jackson Smith and Jigba, a true first-round talent. By the way, shout-out Joe and Manteca, who just called in with incredible knowledge. I said, I don't think the stats in Madden go above 99.
1: Devin Hester's the exception.
0: And he said, well, one correction, Devin Hester once had speed of 100. He's absolutely right. I looked it up. They capped the overalls at 99 and the stats at 99 for as high as they can go. And it says that Devin Hester made video game history as the first player to receive a perfect 100 speed rating in a Madden game. The backstory is in 06, his rookie season with the Bears.
1: Yeah.
0: He recorded an NFL record 6 kicks for touchdowns.
1: Oh, I remember it well.
0: Including the famous opening kickoff return for touchdown in the Super Bowl.
1: Devin Hester, you are ridiculous.
0: That was an incredible return. EA Sports was so impressed with his game-breaking, terrifying speed on special teams that they officially broke their strict 99 rating cap for the first time. He officially surpassed previous 99 speed legends Deion Sanders, Randy Moss, Charles Woodson, along with his 100 speed, he had a 99 acceleration. But they said to balance him out as a player, they made his receiving stats pretty low.
1: Well,
0: he wasn't a receiver.
1: He wasn't a great receiver by any means.
0: That was his position, but he was KR, was really the
1: best. Well, actually, he came in the league as a DB, and then they put him at wide receiver because he was so explosive. But yeah, he's the greatest kick returner, punt returner of all time.
0: Let's go out to Ian. Ian in Saratoga at 808 KMBR, 415-808-5627. Ian, you're on the Sports Leader.
4: Hey, how's it going, guys?
0: What's up, dude?
1: Pretty good.
4: So, it's not about revenge this game. This is a regular season. They beat us in a playoff game. The only way to get the revenge is playoff. It's a great motivation, but it can't be your only motivation. I think this game is more about showing that we have taken it to the next level. We are the team we've shown so far.
0: Yeah, I appreciate the call, Ian. Thanks so much. I'm with Ian 100% because we're asking, like, is it about revenge or is it about proving you've caught the Seahawks? And those are two different things, because if you were a team that was like inferior or had taken a step back and they were 2-2 or they were 1-3, you're like, well, yeah, you have to win anyway. And yeah, it's division opponent, but it would feel real good to beat them because they're the rivalry and you want to beat your rival.
1: Yeah.
0: No matter what your record is, that's a major thing in division. But also, as we said yesterday, I said, as big as winning this game, I think it's important that Kyle Shanahan's offense proves that they've cracked some code or that they've got some elixir for the pain that was caused by the Seattle defense last year.
1: Absolutely. Right? And there's no shame in losing this game if it's competitive. But also, like, it's both. It's where you want revenge for the way the season ended a year ago, but also it's to show that you can hang with this team. Because, yes, week one was impressive last year, but after that, it was, damn, okay, we've had a great season, we're 12-5, but we're not in the same class as the Seahawks. And you and I felt that way even after that playoff game, where it's like, yes, they had injuries, but it's on many different levels of why the Seahawks beat them 41-6. So if you go into Seattle and win that game and you're 5-0, that's a turning point with the way that we look at the 49ers.
0: And maybe how they look at themselves.
1: Well, yeah, because right now we're talking about them as maybe the best team in football. But now you're talking about, okay, they could go into Seattle and win that game. All right, now we're talking about the way they looked in 2019 and 2023.
0: 808-KMBR is the number to call. Let's go back out to the phone lines. George is in South City. What's up, George? You're on the Sports Leader.
5: Hey, guys, how you doing today?
0: Good, pretty man. Good.
5: Working the grind, driving home from San Jose. Hey, look, here's what I got. This stuff is cyclical in that it always seems to go around and round and round. You know, Purdy has beaten Seattle now, you know, 3 or 4 times. Then he's lost 2. Now they go back and they're going to play him again. I think Purdy's much improved. I think his mistake level has dropped you know, precipitously, and that he's doing a great job. My only other thing is that, you know, when they played the NFC Championship game against Philadelphia, and when Purdy got hurt, they went out and got stopped because they didn't have a quarterback. Then the next year, and they remember when Debo and Williams, they were all fired up in the tunnel, and they went in and boat raced Philadelphia. Yeah. I think that could be one of these things where they figured out their number, and I think they put it to Seattle this time, in Seattle.
1: All righty.
0: Hey, George, keep doing the dirty work, man. Be safe on the drive, all right?
1: Appreciate you, George.
5: All right, guys, thanks.
0: Appreciate you, George. Thanks so much.
1: That's the third time in the last 2 days where people have brought up the Eagles and Niner game from 2023 where they won 42-19.
0: I can tell the more you hear it, the more you're liking it.
1: No, I'm not.
0: You really liked it the first time, but it seems more and more that it comes out.
1: I didn't like it the first time. I don't think they're going to put up 42 points against the Seahawks team.
0: I don't. But is that what everybody's saying?
1: But they're saying, like, it's because last time we were so disrespected by the Eagles and not having Brock Purdy. We would have won that game if Brock Purdy was healthy.
0: Hold on. I don't think, yeah, but I think you're looking at it too literal. I think what they're saying in this take is that when Kyle Shanahan has been beaten before when they didn't have the dogs, and then the next time he had the dogs, he wasn't going to be outgunned or outmatched.
1: Yeah, no, I get that.
0: I don't think they're suggesting they're going to put up 42. I don't think that Eagles defense was ever as good as the one that we saw last year.
1: Absolutely not.
0: Even when they won the Super Bowl, they weren't as good.
1: Right.
0: Or as talented. They were really good, and they had a ton of sacks that year, 72 sacks that season, the year that Brock Purdy got injured in the NFC Championship. And I think the Niners had a really good shot at winning that game if he's healthy.
1: Right.
0: Like, even with that defense. So I think their point is more general in that, like, if you give Kyle a second crack at it, with a different unit. I mean, twice in 3 weeks is a bit different.
1: Yeah.
0: Like we saw last year with his dogs. I think their point is we've seen a situation like this before. I don't see it as
1: a boat race.
0: I don't see it as no. We've seen a situation where Kyle has bounced back from a situation like that.
1: Yeah.
0: And found a way to win. I don't think they're necessarily saying they're going to go in and destroy Seattle, because I don't think that either. But I understand the logic in that comparison. I also don't think Philadelphia was ever as good.
1: No, they weren't.
0: You know what I mean? I think this is a different situation. So if the Niners win it, I still think it's a kind of a slugfest, knock them down, drag them out kind of game.
1: Yeah, I would think so. I think the offense is going to show up more than we saw the last two meetings. I mean, you're talking about an offense, again, that was running out there. The divisional playoff game, they did not have Kittle. Who were the wide receivers? Juwan Jennings and DeMarcus Robinson. And they got by with those guys. They put up a lot of points against the Colts and the Bears, but it's a different ball game with the Seahawks. So, yes, you have a better offense this time around. I just don't think it's going to be like a similar result to what we saw where Debo Samuel was going crazy against that Eagles defense.
0: No, I don't think I think that's too literal. And if anybody said that they think that's happening, I'm like, that's too literal of a comparison. And that's just, it's not how things work necessarily. Like, it's just going to mirror it the same. I'm saying, if you're telling me that Kyle's been in this situation before where there was somebody he had to overcome, I agree with you. And getting a chance to reload to do it, I do agree with you. I'm down with that logic. I also think it's a totally different team. It's a team that's still, like, I think the Seattle defense last year was better than the defense that the Eagles had in 2022.
1: Yes.
0: And I also think that Seattle right now is better than the team that the Eagles had when the Niners saw them in 2023.
1: Absolutely.
0: That's where I'm at.
1: Yeah.
0: 808-KMBR, 415-808-5627 is the number to call and text. We'll get more of your calls and reactions about how badly you want to beat Seattle. Is it more about revenge, or is it about proving that you've caught the Seattle Seahawks? We can get more into that. Plus, Richard Relia joins us at 4:30. But Big Earn, Dylan, Mike J, I see you guys waiting on the line. We'll get to your calls next. 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
0: Dirty Work on a Thursday afternoon. What does this 49ers and Seahawks game on Sunday mean to you? Is it about revenge or is it about proving that the 49ers have actually caught the Seahawks? Let's go back out to the phone lines at 808-KMBR, 415-808-5627, the number to call and the number to text. Let's go to Big Earn. Big Earn is in Marin.
1: Big Earn.
0: What up, Big Earn? You're on the Sports Leader.
23: Hey, what's going on, brothers? Big shout out to you as well, Mr. D-Pop, to your dad. Always thinking about him. So yeah,
1: I appreciate that, Butt Brother.
23: Absolutely. So, hey, 100% in just my – I've been a Niner fan since the 80s, man, and I'm 50 years old, and I know a little bit about some rivalry action. I mean, it hurts from the Cowboy 90s, early 90s, Mr. Jimmy Johnson, Ocean Spray hair. That's what me and my dad would call it. And, of course, you know, when we finally beat him, you know, when it was Spitzer or whatever, you know, in 94 when we
1: Spitzer,
23: got
1: on
23: and all that. Yeah. So – I mean, we got the weapons now. We got Mr. Evans. Purdy has got, you know, all the guys he can choose. He's got options now. And like earlier, like I said, you know, we only had Jennings last year and just a handful of guys born. You know, they did what we could. But, yes, bragging rights is one thing. And it wouldn't hurt me if we did lose, but it was competitive, let's say by a touchdown or even a field goal. We hung in there, but honestly, though, bragging rights is good. We want to be the top dog. I guess what I'm trying to say is I would love for us to say, hey, we're the top dogs now. You know, you had your little taste, but we the Niners. You know, we're bang, bang, Niner gang. You know, I mean, Freddie's got his partner, you know, Mr. Greenland, and laid down the law. I want to say that they're going to slap the black Air Force Ones. This is a black Air Force One game. I don't want to bring up Philadelphia because I know you guys said, oh, don't bring up Philadelphia. That was then. But Air Force Ones are going to be in a shelf. Well, let's slap these bad boys on just because you know what we do when we got them Air Force Ones on. The black ones.
0: All right. I appreciate the call, man. Thanks so much.
1: I said, give me two per.
0: Really, real quick. I got to go to the tape, dude. Did Big Earn call us butt buddies?
1: Yeah, he did. No. Brothers.
0: Butt brothers. Real quick, Danny, do you have it?
23: Hey, what's going on, butt brothers?
1: I called him butt brother on the other end there.
0: Yeah, I know.
1: When he was like giving me like, you know, hey, I'm thinking about your dad. I was like, oh, thanks, butt brother.
23: Yeah, hey, what's going on, butt brother?
1: The hell's that mean? I don't know if I like that, Big Earn.
0: I was like, what's he doing, man? What are we doing?
1: Also, nice reference to, I've got to blink on the name. Kingpin.
0: Oh, yeah, Kingpin. Big Earn. Big Earn McCracken. Back out to the phone lines at Anyway, KMBR. Dylan, or is it Dylon? Isn't San Mateo.
1: Dylon.
2: How's it going, boys?
1: It's pretty good.
2: Good. A little bit about this game. To me, honestly, I think this would be a huge win. You know, obviously, I feel like there's still some doubters out there. You know, week one against the Rams, you can say, hey, you know, they came in, you know, way too late. Maybe it's the travel. That Denver game, you know, they opened the season as contenders, but maybe they're not as good as we think we are. You know, obviously, we got injuries in the receiving room. That D-line's hurting. But I just think that this is going to prove to everyone that, you know, Shanahan can put this city on his back and we can finally win one and maybe get MVP. Maybe get Purdy an MVP on top of that. So we're really hyped for this Sunday.
0: Appreciate the call.
1: As you should be. As you should be.
0: Yeah.
1: And people are, you know, going back to the 90s with the Cowboys and the 49ers. And people don't bring up the regular season game where the Niners had to, like, squeak it out to win that game. It's the NFC Championship game where you got revenge. So it won't fully be revenge if you beat the Seahawks. But It's bragging rights. It's, you know, the last meeting we had is you guys kicked our ass, and now we kicked your ass in your place.
0: So do you agree with the caller? Like, what is revenge then, right? Because, like,
1: full revenge is beating them in the postseason.
0: Well, right, but if you even get a chance to face them, or if they get that.
1: Yeah, I mean, like, we'll see. Yeah.
0: I think it starts with winning the division. I think revenge is winning the division over that team.
1: Okay.
0: And making them go on the road right in the playoffs. You know what I mean? That's where that starts. Because then, if you have to play them, now it's you come through us, and that's revenge.
1: But it's not just them.
0: No. What do you mean?
1: Like, yes. Like,
0: not just them as in who?
1: The Rams could definitely win this division, too.
0: Of course. But that's what I'm saying is the revenge against both. Again, it all starts with winning the division.
1: Right.
0: Which is why those two teams are your biggest opponents and your biggest rivals in the game right now. You know, you can bring up the Philadelphia thing. That's the other thing that's not a comp.
1: Yeah.
0: To me, is they're not a division opponent. You just want to know you could beat the team that knocked you out last year when you thought you had a chance. And that's a nice mental catalyst thing. You know what I mean? That's a nice thing to have going forward and saying, okay, cool, we're over that hump. And I think that's something that can happen is to know, okay, we can score against this team.
1: Mm-hmm.
0: And there are guys who are bothered by that loss last year and both of those losses and the Seahawks celebrating. So for players, certainly there's a lot of personal element to this. But I also think that revenge comes when you win it all. And the way to start winning it all is by winning your division. And when you beat this team, you set yourself up to win the division and make their path forward even harder. Because revenge may not be head to head. It may be that you lose a game here and now you're, you know, scrapping to try to stay ahead of the seeding when you get to the playoffs, where the highest you could be is a 5 if you don't win the division.
1: No, obviously. And also, I would say, like, if we come on here and the Niners lose, like, 27-23, no moral victories, but I think you feel better about the situation where you're not getting blown out 41-6. Like, last week, when the Raiders lose to the Chiefs, it's a different feeling. Obviously, you want to beat the Chiefs, but also it's like, we used to lose this team and Patrick Mahomes 31-0. Now, we had a chance to win this game. So it's a different mentality, and obviously the Niners have been closer to the Seahawks in recent years, but the last two meetings, it's been tough. So can you come away winning this game? And if not, can it be where, like, okay, we're just a play away. we're just this away, we're that away, whatever it is on offense or defense. Are we gonna be a better team when we have Nick Bosa back, or when Michael Williams, he's gonna play in this game, but 100%. Are we gonna be a better team when we make a move for somebody at the deadline where we are confident we're gonna beat the Seahawks the second time around?
0: That's by the way, the update from Kyle Shanahan today, we should just rehash this, is that Michael Williams seems likely to play. Kyle said, you know, effectively he's gonna go, assuming nothing bad happens.
1: Right.
0: He said we're planning to activate him, and that Nick Bosa, who was seen working on a side field today, he said he doesn't need to see that much more. He said he's not that far from playing again. And then Kyle saying we hope to get him back, and the plan would be and hope to have him back before the bye, which is in the next two games. A Monday night football game, so a little extra time after this Saturday, excuse me, after this Sunday. You get the extra day off before the Monday night, and then Atlanta. So Bosa close to coming back in the next couple of weeks, Kyle says, and Michael Williams sounds like he's going to play on Sunday. Let's go to Mike J. and Gilroy. Mike J., you're on the Sports Leader.
3: Hey, you like Carnalagas? That means butt buddies in Spanish. But this game, I see it as I thought you guys would like that one.
0: Yeah.
3: I see that to all the guys that work. I see this as not only just a revenge game, not only as a game to show that we've gotten better. I like to see this as a game to remind everyone that we run the West. You know, as far as every time we play Rams and the Cardinals, the Seahawks, you know, we beat them in good fashion. But I like to see it as like, hey, you know, we've beaten all these other good teams. And right now, Seattle, which is someone that gave us a bad taste in our mouth, we're reminding everyone like we run the West. I like to see it that way. What do you guys think?
0: I appreciate the call.
1: Being
0: the team to beat is a good thing.
1: Oh, absolutely. Because if you win this game, you're the best team in football.
0: It beats having to chase somebody else to beat. You know what I mean? You'd rather be that team at the top. And again, it's effectively a 3-game lead in the division.
1: Yeah, and you would be the only 5-0 team in football. Well, we'll see what happens with the Vikings this weekend. But the Chiefs have a bye week. But yes,
0: Vikings play New Orleans.
1: Yeah, I like the Saints in that game. Yeah.
0: Danny Saints. Danny, who do you like, Saints or Vikings?
1: He was quick to text me on Monday night being like, you see, Derek, you see, Saints are not that good.
0: Danny, do you think your Saints have a shot this week against the Vikings?
4: No chance.
0: So Danny's riding with Kyler, huh?
4: Yeah.
0: This is the week Kyler through the air gets into the end zone and maybe scampers for one, too?
4: Hell, maybe four touchdowns.
1: I don't know about that, Danny. I don't know about that.
0: New Orleans defense has been shot.
1: Yeah, no, it has. It has.
0: It's been pretty
1: But as
0: porous.
1: We know, they're a fourth quarter team. Danny knows very well from week two against the Baltimore Ravens. No, if you win this game, there's no arguments. Like Kansas City, yes, they are impressive at 4-0. They have a very balanced attack and really good on defense. If you win this game on Sunday against the Seattle Seahawks, the defending champs in their place, you are the best team in football.
0: 5306 on the Golden State Lumber and Showroom text line says they would have got smoked with Purdy in that game. That's a cop out. They went on to boat race Kansas City in the Super Bowl. No, you're thinking of
1: what was he talking about?
0: This 5-3-0 text, we're talking about the Niners against the Eagles. Dude, I think you're thinking of the wrong Eagles team. He's saying because I said the Niners would have had still a good shot to win that game with Brock Purdy in Philadelphia when he got hurt in the NFC Championship game.
1: Yeah.
0: You're thinking of the Super Bowl where they destroyed the Chiefs in the Super Bowl. I'm thinking of the Super Bowl where the Eagles lost to the Chiefs in the Super Bowl.
1: Yes, in 2022.
0: Yeah, 5-3-0 texter, you're mixing up your Eagles teams. That team lost to Patrick Mahomes in the Bowl. And the Niners, I think, would have had a shot in that game.
1: Yeah.
0: I think that would have been a much closer game.
1: No, I agree.
0: You know what I mean?
1: I agree.
0: Back out to the phone lines here at 808 KMBR. Let's go to Edgar in New Jersey. Come on now, Edgar.
9: Come on now, fellas. I wasn't going to call today, but it's not a revenge game. We got to stay above the division. First of all, the best division in football. The Seahawks are 3-1. We lose, you know, it's just one game. But hell yeah, the best team in the NFL, 5-0. The statement is made. It's time. Here we go. I would like to make a little splash. Let's go for Crosby. I mean, wait a few weeks, but I think that would be big. Put him next to Bosa when he come back. Man, we'd be ready to go. And this weekend, we favored 3 points. Nah, I think it's going to be a blowout. I'm starting to get a little psyched up, and it's starting to get closer to the game. We're ready to go. We got Glock Purdy. That was the last time they called him Glock Purdy. Still saying perfect. Guys, come on now.
0: Come on now. Edgar, appreciate the call. Come on now. We'll talk to you later, man. That brightens my day.
1: I think it's been three calls this week.
0: I think it's like three. Yeah, dude, he's hot, dude.
1: And you know he's calling in tomorrow to shoot a shot.
0: I was surprised. He said he wasn't going to call today because he's a Friday guy, too. He likes to call on a Monday and
1: He'll call in tomorrow.
0: Yeah. Tells you how excited he is about this team.
1: As he should be.
0: Because he's usually once a week in the offseason.
1: Look, I was all about Max Crosby being dealt to the deadline. I don't think that's happening now. Khalil Mack is definitely more attainable.
0: Yeah, I mean, like you said, Edgar's just a positive guy. He's always thinking about the best possible thing.
1: I get
0: thing.
1: It, man. I get it.
0: Can't bring him down. He's like, I agree with you. I bet you Edgar would say, I like Mack. I would take Mack.
1: You should, yeah.
0: I bet he would take Mack. I bet he'd like that.
1: Yeah. I think, we'll see where the Raiders are at. Raiders could lose some games here. They're playing the Patriots, the Bills, and Rams the next 3 weeks. So they could start losing some games, but I doubt they're going to trade away Max Crosby at this point.
0: Let's go out to the phone lines again here at 808-KMBR. Bo is in Seattle.
1: Ooh.
0: Bo, up in Seattle. You're on the Sports Leader.
5: Gentlemen, thank you for taking my call.
0: Hey, what man, up, what's Bo? Up?
5: Hey, diehard 49er fan, born and raised in the Bay Area. Shout out to the 831 Santa Cruz. Hey, I don't know if this is about revenge or not, but let's do more than just beat them right here. We need to get another ring. I'm up here talking about Niners, five rings, we're the best ever. And I can't get these dudes up here to shut up about, is that in your lifetime? You know, these rings? Because we've won two in the last 10 years.
1: Yeah.
5: I'm already hearing it.
0: Yeah.
1: No, I get that.
0: Yeah. Well, let me ask you this, though, Bo. In terms of being up there, I mean, your boots on the ground. You're probably going to work dealing with these Seahawks fans. You got to go to the grocery store and deal with them, man. Try to get a cup of coffee. There they are, bro, in your face.
1: A lot of coffee.
0: Like, are they? Yeah, there's coffee everywhere, man. Are they? Are they like? How do they feel about this game and about this Niner team? Are they arrogant? Do they think this is Fugazi 49ers? Like, what's their feeling about this? Because it's easy for them to look at the Niners and go, "We just destroyed them twice." But it's a much different looking team, as you know.
5: I don't think they're tripping. I think this is a fluke for us going 4-0 and they're talking about, well, how long is it until McCaffrey blows out his Achilles they're talking their crap, and I don't think they are even worried about it. And I think that goes to the books too. Aren't they favored by 3 going into this?
1: They are, yes.
5: And are we not the number one power ranked team right now?
1: Depends on where you look, but yeah, for the most part.
0: Not behind Seattle, really, in any rankings, I think is his point.
1: Yeah.
5: Yeah, definitely. But, everywhere we got Blue Friday. They got Blue Friday. Excuse me, not we. I've been up here 10 years. They got Blue Friday, and everywhere I go, you know, it's they are way better than us, and we're not even on their level. I'm just sick and tired of hearing it. The only time I get a sound mind is when I'm driving home for my hour drive listening to you boys.
0: Oh, appreciate your call, man. Thank you so much.
1: Thanks,
0: dude.
1: Bo.
0: Appreciate you, Bo.
1: Bo knows dirty work.
0: Go for Bo, dude. He's just trying to enjoy his Niner ball, dude. And here they are smearing cream cheese on their hot dogs. And that's a Seattle dog.
1: Is it?
0: You know about that? Yeah.
1: No.
0: You didn't know about this?
1: I'm willing to try that.
0: Yeah. It's good.
1: Is it?
0: Yeah. It's solid. Solid dog.
1: Isn't our guy Beak also in Seattle and a Niner fan?
0: Our favorite UPS driver, Beak. I met Beak at the Niner Seahawks game last year.
1: Beak, we have to hear from you this week.
0: I mean, he texts in all the time.
1: Okay.
0: He frequently texts
1: in. Call in.
0: Let's go back out to the phone lines at 808-KMBR, 415-808-5627. What does this game mean to you? Is it about revenge, or is it about proving they've caught the Seahawks? And so far, everybody's going, yeah, the revenge feels nice, but it's not real revenge yet.
1: No, not yet.
0: Until you beat them in a game that is of major importance, maybe down the line, where you get to hurt their feelings and end their dreams.
1: No, I hear you.
0: You know what I mean? By the way, how about him saying, like, Seahawks fans making comments about, like, so-and-so gets hurt and blows their Achilles?
1: Well, that's the easy comment to make. But let's be honest here. In the last, 15 years, I mean, the Niners have had, in their history, has had a ton of success, 5 Super Bowls. But the Seahawks have had pivotal moments against the Niners in big playoff games.
0: Yeah, and I didn't think they were a high moral organization anyway after the signing of Terrion Arnold. When I'm the bad guy?
1: We'll see if he plays.
0: Let's see if he's a free man. Let's go out to Eddie. Eddie is in SoCal. What up, Eddie? You're on the Sports Leader.
7: Hey, what's up, guys? Man, I love your show.
0: Appreciate you, bro.
7: First time. You know what? I was listening to Aaron Bias earlier, and I forgot who was the commentator who said I'm sorry, guys, I'm a little worse. That Seattle pretty much plays the nickel defense, right?
1: Right, yeah.
7: And I remember George Kittle saying how much all that Rams did was put in that nickel defense. So I think for me, for this game, I think if anything, it proves anything that finally, hopefully, that Kyle Shanahan and Brock Purdy figure out this defense and how to work it through the game.
1: Okay.
7: That's what I'm hoping for. You know, so
8: That's my take on it.
0: Appreciate the call.
8: Hope you crack it.
0: Thanks so much, Eddie. I appreciate the call, dude. Call anytime.
1: Are you more confident in the 49ers offense having success against this defense or the Niners defense having success against the Seahawks offense?
0: It's a really good question.
1: Maybe I should say that for tomorrow.
0: Oh, we can talk more about it tomorrow for sure. But I like off the just not like gun to my head right now. What feels better?
1: I'm thinking about the offense.
0: I kind of feel like the offense, but like the defense is so improved.
1: Yeah.
0: And again, I'm not expecting like a bunch of sacks of Sam Darnold, but part of it to me, I guess, is how little I believe right now in the Seattle run game.
1: Mm-hmm.
0: I mean, that's part of it, and how not confident, but how equipped I think the Niners are to defend JSN and Cooper Kupp with Dre Greenlaw and Fred Warner back.
1: True.
0: That's where I'm just like, I'm thinking matchups. Like, again, JSN equipped to defend him. He could go for 7 and 140 and 2 touchdowns. And
1: yeah.
0: I wouldn't be surprised the slightest because it's what he does.
1: Right.
0: Right. He's the offensive player of the year.
1: But their skill position group, I would say, is better than the Niners. I think when you look at JSN, he's the best wide receiver in football.
0: But the Niners are deeper.
1: They might be.
0: They are deeper in the skill position group.
1: They are.
0: Because if we're going to go McCaffrey, Kittle, Debo, Evans versus, I mean, the skill positions for them then would be.
1: It's really their wide receivers.
0: JSN and Kupp and Rashid Shaheed.
1: But Kupp is still solid.
0: Yeah.
1: He's not the same Cooper
0: Kupp. I'm not slamming him, but I'm saying you had four of those guys for the Niners. I'm like, there's more to defend.
1: No, you're right about that. But also, like, they're explosive offensively. I mean, they saw it in the playoffs. And they lit up both NFC West teams. So, yes, honestly, it's crazy to say this given the last two games. I feel more confident in the Niners offense.
0: Which says you think the Niners have done enough to build. You think the Niners have built an offense that is equipped to handle a defensive attack from Seattle?
1: I think so. I think they can score more points on them. I don't think it's going to be what we saw against the Philadelphia Eagles in 2023, but I think it's going to be pretty impressive.
0: Adam Copeland, Derek Papa with you, and Danny Dunn. He's with us, too, on a Thursday afternoon. We are only with you for another hour. We got Thursday night football tonight, the Cowboys and the Bucks. We're carrying it for you on the Sports Leader because we've got a Game 4. Of the White Sox and the Guardians over on Mike Hohler's KNBR 1050. Getting going in a little bit. We'll talk a little baseball playoffs with Rich Aurelia, our final hit with Richie of the 2026 season. He's going to join us next. We can also talk to him about the news today, about the proposal that was put forth from Major League Baseball for the Players Association, mm-hmm. ahead of their collective bargaining agreement. The submission included extending playoff rounds in the division series to 7 games, wild card to 5, and shaving the regular season from 162 to 154. That probably has to do with like TV revenue or whatever.
1: Right.
0: For like what everybody's going to get to share. And also there was a thought that the number one seeds would get to choose their opponents. I hate it.
1: Yeah.
0: Does Rich Aurelia?
1: Well, this may go against you in the dips. It's not Richie just yet. Richie's at 4:30. We're dipping
0: next. Oh,
1: we're not
0: Richie next? Oh, dude, I'm way off. My mistake.
1: Hey, did you hear that, Danny?
0: Foolish of me, dude.
1: Keep a track of that.
0: Dude, did you see any piece of paper I got over here, man? cutting a damn tree down every day. All right, we'll dip next. There's other rules to the dips. It's 5 topics, 1 minute apiece. Boy, that just ruined the entire take. The tease. Okay, we'll start the tease over. When we come on back, we do it each and every week. Danny Dunn, his double dips. 5 topics, 1 minute each. Derek and I debate. We've got a scoreboard. We're streaking towards the postseason. Danny decides the winner of each point. There are other rules. We just don't know what they are. It's Danny's double dips. We'll do it next on the Sports Leader.
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2: Dirty Work on a Thursday afternoon. We do it each and every week. Our producer, Danny Dunn, produces his very own segment called Danny's Double Dips. It's really caught the filth by storm.
3: I would say so.
2: I mean, you guys out there enjoy it.
3: He also has an idea for a segment called The Dunn Deal. Still working on that one.
2: Yeah, we're still working on what that means. But
3: Danny has ideas for segments with the names, but we're figuring out what actually is going to happen in those segments.
2: It's all crust. It's no filler. It's like an empty calzone.
3: Yeah.
2: Anyway, every week we do Danny's Double Dips. It's five topics that Danny gives to us. We debate them 1 minute apiece. Danny decides the winner for each round. We've got the point totals and the records up on the screen there on our video stream on YouTube, thesportsleader.com, and the The Sports Leader app. I'm 11-10, 55 points. Derek, 9-10, 45 points. Kerry Crowley, Ted Ramey, and Rick Tittle still hanging on there, though, for the postseason. Tittle might not qualify if there's only four of us.
3: Oh, man. Come on now.
2: Isn't he? Come on now. He's only got 2 points.
3: So, wait, we all go to the postseason?
2: Well, we'll have to talk to the dip board.
3: Okay.
2: The board of dips.
3: This is like the WNBA. Everybody just goes to the postseason.
2: Well, okay, or the NBA.
3: Yeah, true.
2: Basically. Or the NBA. Anyways, five topics, 1 minute apiece. We debate them. Danny decides the winner. There are other like rules. We just don't know what they are in Danny's Double Dips.
1: Dirty Work presents Danny's Double Dips.
4: You double dip. I put my hand up on your hip. When I dip, you dip me dip. Just take one dip and end it.
2: All right, Danny, you ready for another edition of Danny's Double Dips before we get to Rich Aurelia here at the bottom of the hour?
5: Yeah, are you ready for it?
2: I'm ready. I'm ready now, yeah. I thought it was coming later.
3: I'm just happy to be here. I enjoy this game. Let's just have a good time doing it.
2: Don't want you always kissing ass, dude.
3: I'm not kissing ass. Whoever wins, wins.
2: Who goes first this week?
3: Shoot. Rock, paper, scissors.
2: One time. Rock, paper, scissors, shoot. Rock, paper, scissors, shoot. All right. I will go. I'll go first.
3: Okay.
5: All right. You're up first. What are your thoughts on kids in bars? Is it harmless family time? Or should bars be reserved for adults?
2: I love this. Wait, what was the second part, Danny? That was such great open.
5: Sorry, thoughts on kids in bars. Is it harmless family time, or should bars be reserved for adults?
2: It's a really, really good question, Danny. I love the open, dude. It got me good. Look, I think that there are times where it's like, mom and dad want to go get a beer. And I know there's a lot of breweries that have set things up like that, where it's like there's some kid time. I do like the breweries that'll have like a kid section or a time where like kids can't be in there after a certain time. But also, there are times where just because the place has food, like I get off work, I want to go hang, I want to go get a beer. Like if the kids behaved, I guess, and I don't notice it, it's fine. It's more about how is the parent handling the kid in the place, right? Because really, it speaks to the parent's behavior. I don't think that's the place. For a kid, I understand that, especially in San Francisco, there are times where if that's the neighborhood you're in, you're going to take the kid and whatnot. But I don't see that happen all that often, even like out in North Beach. Maybe on weekends a little bit in the afternoons or something where they'll sit outside at a patio. But I'm not a big fan of it. I don't think it's the place for it. And like, take the kid somewhere else. Like, just being in a bar because they serve food, it's not a good enough reason for me.
3: Yeah, I've been to many a brewery where it is welcoming to children. And that's fine because it's more of like a family environment. Funny enough, even though there's beer served, I don't like it when kids are allowed in like dive bars where there's like some shady characters and you're like, why are the kids here? Like Glen Park Station, we love going there after the show sometimes. But like, I don't know if children should be allowed to go in there. I haven't seen any children in
2: there. They're not allowed in there.
3: Yeah. Okay. Good to know. But I appreciate this question because Danny hates children in bars.
2: Yeah.
3: He also hates dogs in bars. So I'll leave the remainder of my time to Danny. Danny, give us your thoughts on both subjects, children in bars and dogs in bars.
2: Wow.
5: I hate both of them. That's
3: Well, there you go. Okay.
2: By the way, how about him relinquishing his time to you, Dan?
5: Yeah. I guess for some context, there were some kids at the local pub that I go to on Sunday that were playing. Was it Connect Four and Uno? And it was really annoying.
3: Was it during so this was Sunday?
5: Yep, it was during the afternoon slate of games. I was like,
3: Yeah, that would piss me off too.
2: I think Derek would be upset about that also.
3: Not so much that kids are in a bar where beer is served, but also like, kids, shut up, okay? I'm trying to listen to this witching hour.
5: Right. Okay, both well thought out answers.
3: Dismissing me, good Lord.
5: But Copes made me repeat the question, so Derek gets the point on that one.
2: Because we laughed? Because I enjoyed the question.
3: How dare you make me repeat myself?
2: So much. Derek didn't even answer. He answered for 15 seconds.
6: I yielded the floor.
2: He answered for 15 seconds, and they said, Danny, you finish this.
3: Yeah, exactly.
5: Danny, what say you?
2: Yeah.
3: What say you, kid?
5: All right, question number two here. We're about a quarter of the way through the NFL season. What's one thing that has shocked you the most so far? And, Derek, you're allowed to mull it over during the allotted time, but I'm going to need one thing that shocked you at the end.
3: Just one thing? One thing only?
5: Yeah.
3: Okay, honestly, not to be a homer by any means, it's the Raiders, honestly. I thought they would be one of the worst teams in football. I thought that they had a lot of things to work out. They obviously made some additions this offseason with their offensive line and the linebackers. The linebackers have been fantastic. I would have never imagined them being 3-0 to start the year, or even being competitive with the Kansas City Chiefs. This was about Kirk Cousins being the placeholder for Fernando Mendoza. And I didn't think that Kirk Cousins really had it anymore, but he is tied with Brock Purdy for touchdown passes. We don't talk about Kirk Cousins in the MVP conversation enough. Guy Haberman had that take. Gave it to me. But when it comes to the Raiders, no, I thought it would be a learning season. I thought it would be a rebuild. They were trying to trade Max Crosby. And now they want to keep and make the postseason here. Let's see how long it lasts. But I think so far it has to be with the Raiders the biggest surprise.
2: That's what surprised you the most is the Raiders. Yeah, I mean, there's a lot of paths you could go. You know what I mean? And Danny only wants one, so I won't dive into any other topic. But I know which one I'm going with because it's all based on everything that happened before the start of this season. And we spend so much time in the offseason from the draft, training camp, free agency, mulling over whether or not teams have been good enough or done enough to come back in a division or against a specific opponent. Have they done enough to retool? Is it the final road for somebody or maybe somebody specific? So I think there's easily one answer for me that 4 weeks into the season, the biggest surprise is that there are still people who believe Aaron Rodgers' wife is a real person. We're over like 2 months of this thing. This guy's still out here talking about having a baby in a year. Hey, this guy doesn't have a wife. It's week four. We're a month in, and nobody's talking about this. He wants to talk about ESPN not covering the Rossini story. There's a bigger story at hand here, and it's the fake wife of Aaron Rodgers.
5: Copes, you won me over with that answer. You're getting the point on that.
3: Are you kidding me? It doesn't pertain to football.
2: Yeah, dude. Yeah, it's the biggest thing about the season.
5: Also, Derek, I didn't love you throwing out the Kirk Cousins MVP talk. A little early for that.
2: I didn't love that, dude.
3: Yeah, so it isn't a little early for Brock Purdy, too?
2: Yeah, it's even earlier for Cousins. Yeah, it's a little earlier for that.
3: Fine, Dan.
5: All right, one-to-one moving
3: anything
5: on here.
3: Anything for ratings, I hear you.
5: Well, question three. 4 weeks into the fantasy football season, and I know nobody gives a damn about hearing about someone else's team.
3: Damn right.
5: But today, you've got 60 seconds. Are you bitching or flexing about your fantasy squad? Let's hear it.
2: Oh, my God, dude, I'm bitching because Derek and I were just giving you an opportunity to bitch. You kidding me? Let me take this minute. Me and Derek were just talking about it during the break that it's like we've hit the bye weeks now, and there are injuries all over the place. Like, I'm in a situation right now where I've got to start, and I did last week, a

0: Dub Nation, the wait is over. The Dubs are back.
1: Draymond! What a block! 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
2: Matchup here. Hang on. I got Justin Herbert as my starting quarterback, and I'm playing Rashad White. I actually got to make my lineup here, but I'm screwed.
3: Sorry, Derek. You just went over the time. If you would have kept it to two leagues, you might have gotten the point on that one. Coach gets the point.
2: How dare you? You son of a bitch.
4: Kept it to two leagues,
3: Hey, I don't make the rules. Well, maybe I do.
4: All right, moving on here. Derek, you get to go first.
3: Okay. All right. In honor of Ramon in San Jose, what is your go-to game day meal?
2: Meal? My go-to game day meal is usually, back in the day, some Wingstop. And I'll do 5 mango habanero, and I'll do 5... What's the hottest one you could do at Wingstop, Danny?
3: Atomic.
2: And I'm an older man these days. I can't handle it. But usually I'll do that. Back in the day, I could do that along with doing some Bloody Marys and Micheladas. And that was a gut bomb the next day. So today I have to change it up a little bit. I'll usually do, like, as far as beers, I won't do 13 Lagunitas. But now I'll do, like, you know, I'll start off the morning with some Bloody Marys, then move over to Micheladas, then maybe just some Modelo's. But then as far as, like, a meal, now I'm doing, like, a Zachary's Pizza, like a Chicago deep dish. That's what I do for game day. So I can't go as heavy with the gut bombs of some Bloody Marys, Micheladas, and wings. Now I just keep it to some pizza.
5: Yeah, I guess what Derek was kind of saying is, like, it sort of depends on what the nature of the game day is. But if it's just, like, me at home, set myself up to eat for the afternoon for the game starting at, like, 10 a.m., I'm definitely waking up and getting, like a breakfast sandwich or, like, a bagel or something like that. Like, that's something easier light to kind of coat the stomach before you get going. Then you can crack a beer right as the games start off. Something you didn't say that I have to go with if I'm hanging at home, I got to have some chips and dip. I got to have something. I'm going chips and guac, chips and salsa, something like that. I need maybe a bean dip or something like Ramon does. I wouldn't go quite as many layers probably as he does. Maybe a queso sauce. But then if I'm cooking something at home and I got all afternoon, I'm probably one of my favorite things to make for myself is just a rack of ribs, dude. Ooh. Slow cooking at like 200 or 230 in the oven for like 2.5-3 hours. Take them out, throw them on the grill to char them up a little bit. Coat them with the barbecue sauce to get them nice and sticky. And then maybe some mac and cheese or a salad on the side. But that's like a nice sit at home. You get to enjoy it and then maybe doze off on the couch a bit.
3: Copes, yours sounded delicious, but that's the daily dip. So
5: yeah,
3: Derek
5: gets
3: the point on that.
5: It's what happens, dude.
2: It's also not daily.
5: Would you have given me the point if it weren't the daily dip, Dan?
3: I don't know. I still might have gone with Derek's and his what do you call it? The gut bomb.
2: The gut bomb.
5: He basically told us that he couldn't eat the things anymore that he used to, and then he just named like 7 other things that he would eat on game day that would be just as harmful.
2: Must you crap on everything I say? Can't it just be where I got the point?
5: I'd eat Atomic Wings and probably a Zachary's Pizza, and then I'd probably get some X, Y, and Z. I was like, Jesus.
2: Not all of it.
3: You used to have a heck of a time on game.
5: Yeah, yes. Have a heck of a time Monday morning.
3: All right, 2-2. That's why he stopped. 2-2. Last one here. What are some costume recommendations that you have for me with Halloween coming up?
5: Oh, boy. A costume recommendation for Danny with Halloween coming up.
2: Can we give multiple, Dan?
3: You can give multiple.
2: Good to know,
5: yeah. What is Danny into? Is it murderous?
2: We know what he's into.
5: Murderous storybook character. Dude.
2: You sick freak.
5: Honestly, dude, Danny being Winnie the Pooh from Winnie the Pooh Blood and Honey would be a pretty good one. Because he gets to wear that little shirt, dude. The red shirt. He's got the Winnie the Pooh mask, get it all bloody and all that. That'd be pretty good. What else is Dan into? Scooby-Doo, there's nothing really there that we'd want to put Danny in. So far, I'm sticking with the Winnie the Pooh Blood and Honey. Yeah, I don't know if I have anything else. Green Lantern, I don't know if there's a fit there, Dan. Don't be John Stewart, right? Don't go blackface as the Black Green Lantern.
2: Good Lord.
5: That's a bad move. You don't want to do that. No, I'm gonna stick with Winnie the Pooh from Winnie the Pooh Blood and Honey.
2: Okay.
5: I don't have several. Yeah.
2: So last year, I know that Danny went as Beetlejuice.
5: Did you, Dan?
2: Yes. Now, he could go in the same Beetlejuice theme. He could be Lydia. He could be...

0: the creepy dad from Beetlejuice. Look him up. He could be he could be Otho from Beetlejuice, the guy that's like the interior decorator of the house. But also, to be more timely, and I know that also Danny is a superhero fan, he could be Clayface. The movie Clayface is coming out, and that's one of my favorite Batman villains. I don't know how you would do the costume. Maybe the old classic.
1: So it's not a good recommendation.
0: Hold on. You get creative here. Maybe you can get the old 90s costume from the animated series, or you just put clay all over your face.
1: Very expensive, it seems like.
0: Yeah, it's a little expensive. Or you could do like the Adam Sandler route where you just like, you know, when he was on SNL back in the day, he'd be like, hey, I'm Pickle Man. I got a pickle for a mustache. Give me some candy. You could always do that, Dan.
1: I'm trying to make you laugh now. This is just cheap thrills that we're doing.
0: Will you shut the hell up?
2: Derek, you had the advantage from Pope just saying one thing.
1: Yeah, right. Yeah.
0: How did I screw this up? I gave you multiple things.
2: And you knew what I was last year.
1: Yeah.
2: I'm not feeling any characters other than Beetlejuice from Beetlejuice.
0: What about Otho?
2: I should be Lydia. Yeah. Hey, thanks a lot.
0: What's wrong with that?
2: And then you gave me Clayface.
0: Yeah. What's wrong with Clayface?
2: How am I supposed to do that?
0: I don't know, dude. I'm giving you ideas. You figure it out. Jackass. Good lord.
2: Coach gets the point on that one. Coach,
0: you know,
2: wins
0: what?
2: The tip.
1: That's the Daily
0: really is net.
1: That's the Daily Tip for Thursday, October 8th, 2026. Richard really joins us.
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17: 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Aurelia hits one deep to left field, and this baby is out of here. A grand slam home run for Rich Aurelia, and it's his second home run of the season and his first grand slam of his career. It is 4-0.
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18: No!
1: 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Rich Aurelia with us on the UMA guest line. What's up, Rich? How you doing, man?
0: Hey, Richie.
19: Hey, back in the country and back on regular time. So I'm good, man.
1: How was the trip, man? You were in Portugal, right?
19: Portugal and Spain, yeah. It was part of it was going there early for our Red Stitch wine cruise we did. So 2 weeks we were gone, and, you know, just glad to be back home, man. You know, you get away from home that long, and, you know, you're kind of ready to get back. But it was a fun trip all in all, and you know, I did learn one thing, though. If you're on a cruise and you're kind of at sea, it's really hard to watch a Niners game in Europe.
0: Really?
1: At sea in Europe, well, yeah. Probably, for sure.
0: Yeah, I guess so.
1: You know, you may find, like, a bar somewhere in a town or in a city, but at sea, no, that's tough. That's a tough deal.
19: Yeah, it was tough. So it was hard keeping up with some stuff, but all in all, good trip. Glad to be back home. And, you know, yeah, let's talk some playoff baseball.
1: Yeah, good to have you back, man. I mean, last night was a wild one. I mean, Mason Miller comes in, they get into a jam, the Padres do, but they almost get the home run from Machado and gets robbed there. They end up getting eliminated. The Yankees get swept. I want to start with the Yankee game or the Yankee series in New York because of the fan that interferes with a would-be home run. Dude, it was the reverse Jeffrey Mayer. That was incredible, dude.
19: It really was.
1: In right field, I was like, man, the baseball gods are just, huh?
19: I mean, yeah, I have a feeling that if that was old Yankee Stadium, where the ghost lived,
1: yeah,
19: that would have been ruled a home run for the Yankees. But it's new Yankee Stadium, so it wasn't. But yeah, it's just I think just baseball in general, what you saw in that series, if you watched it, was kind of where the game's going, right? You have the Rays, who are a young, athletic team that puts the ball in play. They play solid defense. They have good starting pitching. You know, against the Yankees team, who, you know, their Achilles heel the last few years has just been, you know, kind of not solid defense. You know, I don't think their starting pitching was terrible in this series that just concluded yesterday, but you know, they strike out a lot. They haven't played really good fundamental baseball. So as much as we're in a new age of baseball with analytics and all that stuff, I mean, the Rays kind of did it, kind of like the Brewers are doing it, right? Just like the old-fashioned way. They're putting them all in play, steal bases, hustle, and that's kind of nice. That makes baseball a little more fun for me to watch.
0: Talking to Rich Aurelia on the UMA guest line, all Giants fans are rooting for the Brewers to beat the Dodgers. How do you think the Brewers match up with the Dodgers this time around, Richie?
19: You know, I always have a fear with the Brewers, you know, in a sense of I feel like they get to this, you know, point in the playoffs and then, you know, I don't want to say they fold, but, you know, I just, they never really match up on paper, I guess is what I'm trying to say with who they play in the NLCS. You know, and then I think they're in a rough spot because I feel like they know they could beat the Dodgers if they have Mizorowski go three games in a seven-game series.
1: Seriously,
19: they would have to go seven. But you're also, you know, are you risking your future? Because they've kind of, you know, babied him along, right? So I think if you're looking at it on paper, I think, you know, the Dodgers check all the boxes right now. But you never know, man. It's nice to see a team play like the Brewers do. And, you know, and actually I kind of like Pat Murphy, man. He was a college coach that kind of, you know, got hired to be a major league coach and then managed a couple teams. And now he's having a lot of success and it seems that he gets the most out of his players that he can get. And he's not afraid to pull somebody for not hustling, which is kind of a, you know, cool thing to see these days.
1: Talking to Richard Rilli on the UMA guest line, you just made me think of something because you mentioned Mizorowski and like how they might manage him. He's been incredible this season. And if he pitches three times in one series, that's your best shot, as you mentioned, in a seven-game series to beat the Dodgers. But you got to be careful because you say, do you want to mortgage your future? I'm so wary of that in baseball because of how fickle baseball can be. Like I think back to when Steven Strasburg, the Nationals were making a run. It's before they ever won the World Series, but they shut him down. I think before the postseason, they went to the postseason and lost. And I was like, they had a really good team that year. You had a shot to make something happen and be special. But you say, well, we want to be able to compete with this guy for the next few years. And I'm like, what a slap in the face to the baseball gods. Another reference there. But you never know if you're going to get back to this spot. And if the guy's healthy enough, and he had health problems anyway, but if the guy's healthy enough, when they're young, I feel like that's the time to do that. So for me, I would go like, Mizorowski, if you can go out there and throw, now is the time that you unleash a guy. And I feel like those guys want to do it, and of course the teammates want them to do it, right?
19: Oh, absolutely. I would think that if the player would not want to do it, you know, I don't know if that's a guy I'd want on my team.
1: Yeah.
19: You know, right? I want a guy who wants to go out there, give me the ball. I want to go three out of seven games if we go that far. You know, but a lot of times that stuff is out of your control. And then, you know, you mentioned Strasburg, you know, you fast forward a few years, and he has that amazing postseason, right? And he pitches a lot, and then we've never seen him again.
1: World Series MVP, right? I mean, yeah, that was it.
19: Yeah, you really haven't seen him again. And, you know, his career was over, shortened. Because of that, I don't know. But, you know, teams have different philosophies on, you know, how to handle their guys. And is there going to be a pitch count? Is there going to be an innings count? And it'd be interesting to see because, you know, you don't really know much about the Brewers, right? I mean, they're in the Central Division. They played in the middle of the country. They don't get a lot of press. But they've been pretty damn consistent over the last few years. And now they have a guy at the top of that rotation who I feel is head and shoulders above anybody else they had there in this little run that they're going on. And their bullpen seems pretty solid. It's just a matter, are they going to be able to score, you know, enough runs? I mean, they do have home field advantage, I think. So, you know, we'll see. But that should be a very interesting series because on the flip side, the Dodgers, you know, they're playing pretty well. They had some offensive woes, but they're doing all this with basically zero from Ohtani so far. So, you know, it'll be a good matchup to see when this starts up, I think, over the weekend.
0: Talking to Rich Aurelia on the UMA guest line. Obviously, you don't want the Dodgers to win as a former San Francisco Giant, but you are good friends with Dave Roberts.
1: You're careful, Rich.
0: Former teammate. How do you balance your friendship with Dave and also your hatred for the Dodgers?
19: You know, there's never a good answer from me. Thanks a lot, Derek.
0: I'm sorry.
19: You know, you want your, you know, listen, like anybody else, you want your buddy to do well, but like you don't want him to do well wearing that uniform. You know, I'll look at it this way. He's got three already, right?
1: Yeah, exactly. There you go. How greedy are you, Dave?
19: But I joke with him sometimes too. I'm like, you got two and a half already.
1: Yeah, right. Yeah.
19: That COVID one doesn't count.
0: Yeah.
19: But you know, it's a hard place for me to, you know, judge or cheer, you know, in that situation. But, you know, I kind of try and approach it as a baseball fan now.
0: Of course.
19: I just want to see a good game and a good series and see what happens from there. But, you know, all my best goes out to everybody else, including the Brewers right now.
0: No, fair enough. One more question for you, Richie. Jeff Passer reported today that Major League Baseball proposed cutting down the regular season to 154 games. Plus, higher seeds in the playoffs get to choose their opponents, and a division series would expand to 7 games, or divisional round. So what would you make of these changes if they were to happen in the coming years?
19: Well, first of all, I'm not 100% sure on this, but I thought I heard something said that the caveat to that was implementing a salary cap. I'm not sure if that's true or not. To get one, you have to do the other.
0: Right.
19: I'm not opposed to shortening the season. I mean, when you go through it, and I did it for 15 years, you know, it's a grind. And listen, granted, I think the travel's a lot better than it was when I played. They take care of players a little bit better, whether it's health-wise, food-wise, how they treat them at the ballparks, basically giving them meals and stuff. I'm not for it if it's going to continue. I hope they're not going to expand playoff teams again, because I think we're kind of getting watered down now a little bit with, you know, so many teams making the playoffs. The expansion of the NL DS series, that gives some teams more of a chance, I guess, but that also is a revenue streaming thing for everybody. Major League Baseball, the players. I mean, when you get your player shares from the playoff, it's based off of attendance for a certain amount of games of the series on ticket sales. So a lot of it comes into play. But I think the big thing for me would be, I'm not opposed to 154 game schedule. And, then you get, you'll get some fans or some, people saying like, well, then what about what about all these records that are broke and 162 games? What if they're broke? I don't know. There's a lot of things to go into it. I think that should be the least of MLB's concerns right now, is doing something like that. I think you just need to make sure you get some type of agreement done on the financial terms with the Players Association and try and do everything you can to not have a work stoppage.
1: Rich Aurelia, the voice you hear on the UMA guest line. Rich, always fun catching up, man. We appreciate all the hits all season long, man, and we'll catch up with you soon, bro.
0: Thanks, Richie.
19: All right, guys. Talk to you later, man.
1: Thanks appreciate a lot, you. The great Rich Aurelia there. Man, you really put him on the spot.
0: I didn't mean to.
1: It's like Steve Kerr's always very, never brings up that he is a major Dodger fan, but he is.
0: He is. Tom, let that be known to everybody.
2: He knows what he's doing.
0: Yeah.
1: Do you have something there?
0: I saw that for our Sharks fans out there, Celebrini not on the ice for warm-ups tonight.
1: Yeah, that was the thought. Was that Celebrini was questionable, may miss tonight's game in St. Louis, getting going about 5 o'clock, right?
0: Yes.
1: About 10 minutes. We're only with you till 5:15 tonight, because the Thursday night football game, the Buccaneers and the Cowboys, we're going to carry it right here on the Sports Leader. We got playoff baseball over on Mike Kohler's KNBR 1050. Also, earlier today, we interviewed 49ers head coach Kyle Shanahan. He stops by every week for a conversation about 49er football, and we will play it for you next. 30 Work on a Thursday on the Replay Leader.
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2: 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A lot of women will pull up and stop. 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
5: 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They fly out of nowhere.
4: Good Lord. People coming at you all angles.
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1: 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Here's the head coach of your 49ers, Kyle Shanahan.
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6: Kyle Shanahan's appearances are sponsored by Amici's East Coast Pizzeria. When you want the best pizza in town, Amici's delivers. Also sponsored by Just Another Day in CA, discovered how California is shaping the world every single day. 49ers head coach Kyle Shanahan joins us now. What's going on, Kyle?
7: Not much, guys. How's it going?
8: We're doing well, man. It's good to talk to you. And a nice win last week and a 4-0 start into a big divisional game this week. I just want to talk to you about some of the stuff that was reported about practice that you said earlier this week about some of the guys. I'm wondering how the week has gone for Mykel Williams and his potential return. I know he did some media yesterday, and he said he's chomping at the bit. He said he's going crazy, ready to go. How's the week gone?
7: It's been good, man. It's been 2 weeks. It's been his second week back, so he had a good week last week, even better this week. So should be good to go for Sunday.
8: And then the other guy, I know Upton Stout was out there seen in a blue no contact jersey. He was day-to-day. Is he like a potential still to be able to go on Sunday?
7: Yeah, I mean, there's potential. We're not sure yet. Yeah. We're hoping he'll get there, but definitely not sure yet.
6: So last week you told us that the most overrated thing at coaching is talking to your players while the game is going on. So when the offense is struggling like it was in the first half and early third against the Broncos last week, how are you making adjustments post-halftime?
7: We're trying to figure out how they're playing us, what's going to change when their two corners went out. We got a number of choices of plays, and we know there's not going to be that many plays left. So we feel we got a bunch of good ones, but we want to pick our best ones. So we just discussed the percentages of what ones to get called, how we think they're going to adjust, how we should adjust too, and about 1,000 ideas that go into it that we overthink and try not to overthink or underthink them. That's why we all go a little bit crazy. But we end up spinning it out and just try to make sure we execute it and hopefully put the players in the best position.
8: 49ers head coach Kyle Shanahan joins us on the UMA guest line. It's interesting because the last two times you guys played them was obviously twice within 3 weeks at the end of last season. But this year, like, you have so many players either back or new to the team. Like, a lot of the players on both sides of the ball make this look a little bit like a different matchup. What has Mike Evans allowed you to do offensively that maybe you couldn't last year do consistently with the personnel you had?
7: I think Mike just gives you a unique matchup. Just his size and stuff. Just you don't, whether he's getting bumped, whether they're off, there's not a route that he can't do. You want to help him out just like you want to help out all receivers, just by helping him get open, moving him around. But he's someone that you don't have to do that either. So just the mismatch that he causes for people, I think, is not just different than what we had last year, but I just think he's unique compared to most receivers in this generation, and that's why he's going to be a Hall of Famer.
6: Dre Greenlaw was clearly jacked up for last week's opponent. How good does it feel to have not only him back, but Fred Warner, Debo, and Kittle for this rivalry game?
7: Oh, it feels really good. I mean, it's different when you don't have those guys. Those are all some big impact players. It's been great to get him back, and they're all playing at a very high level.
8: 49ers head coach Kyle Shanahan with us on the UMA guest line. You guys have gone 4 games now without allowing a sack. What's the biggest difference in the offensive line's performance compared to last season?
7: I think we've kept the same five, four games in a row. I think last year we had some injuries and had to mix it up a little bit in those first few games. But I just think collectively we've been getting rid of the ball when we haven't been great, when people haven't been open and we've had to hold on to it. Our O-line's been unbelievable and just how many hitches and stuff they've given us. I think our receivers have done a real good job getting open and things like that. And I think collectively as a group, they've played really well together. Now, the whole thing of not getting any sacks, for 4 games, I mean, that's a really good stat. But it's one that is eventually going to be broken. I try not to look into that too much. I hope we keep scoring points and moving the ball. A sack's going to happen, but those guys get a ton of credit for the fact that they have been able to do it this long, and so do the other 6 guys on the field too with them.
6: Talking to 49ers head coach Kyle Shanahan on the UMA guest line, what makes Mike McDonald one of, if not the best, defensive play caller in the game right now?
7: I think his scheme is very good. I mean, it's a very sound scheme, and anytime you can find a way to play, I'm trying to think of the right word, because their safeties play so deep, so yeah. It seems like a bend but don't break conservative type defense, and it is in that way in terms of when safeties play that deep and it's two shell majority of the time, it's really tough to get big plays on them, explosives, and that's why they've led the league in the least amount of explosives given up these last 2 years. When people do that, due to that though, you usually can run the ball on them a little bit easier, and you can have a lot of space underneath, and they've still have a way, I think, that the way they coach their D-line, how aggressive they are, they're really good at getting blocks and stopping it with just the seven people in the box, which makes you not able to really take advantage of those safeties. And then when you just look at the personnel matched up with the scheme, I think their personnel is perfect for what he does, just the guys they have in the right spots. When you look at their corners, just that's why they can play him as linebackers. They can put dime personnel out there, which has 21 and 3 guard and tight ends and running backs, but they're also elite corners, which you would think you could take advantage of the run game in that way. But man, they also find a way to play kind of like linebackers, even though they cover like corners. So it allows him to use them in a bunch of different ways that he's so good at doing. So the combination of both of those make them a very sound defense that also can get